0: Thank you.
1: I see you've been screened by British intelligence, and you seem to have made a good impression. But I want to be quite frank with you and tell you that the stories I have heard about you have not made a good impression on me.
0: Mm-hmm. Why, sir?
1: Well, I've been awaiting your arrival, Polhoff, because there are several things I've heard about you that I find difficult to understand. Now, I propose to ask you some questions, and I want you to give me your answers.
0: Yes, sir.
1: Now, the first one. You're a very young man. In German eyes, you're not even one of their precious Aryans. Why have the Germans favored you and promoted you to a very high position in Holland, in charge of all food distribution in Rotterdam? And why do the Germans give you an official car to run around in?
0: I can answer that, sir. In the first place, I work very hard. I also have a gift for administration. After the bombing of Rotterdam, the whole distribution system was in a mess. I think I can say without boasting, sir, that I helped to put it straight for the good of the Dutch people. And if one must work under the Germans, one should try for a position of authority. But you are wrong, sir, if you think the Germans promoted me. No, sir. It was my chief, Mr. Van Gelder, the head of the food office. He knew I was organizing, and he promoted me so that I should have the authority and the freedom to carry on my work.
1: Very well. Let's accept that for the moment. Now, the second question. You helped 87 men to escape. If a man saves my life, I have every reason to be grateful to him. Yet the men whose lives you saved tell me they dislike you, that they were doubtful of your motives in helping them, suspicious of the way you planned your escapes.
0: Did they turn this?
1: Yes.
0: Then I should have thought, sir, that you could have given me the answer easily enough. Student of human nature. Isn't it natural for people to be sensitive about those who help them? Besides, I know that my manner is aloof towards people of my own age. I just can't help it. They think I'm being superior. It's only because I look younger than my age and I have authority. Some people are very sensitive about that, especially when the danger is over.
1: One of the reasons why they disliked you was the way you went about your escape work. Well, it was dangerous enough by all accounts. But why did you insist on parading the escapers around the city, amongst the Germans, in an open car for everyone to see? An official German car.
0: Was that really such a risk, sir? I think it would have been more dangerous to have been secretive about it. Besides, I had the use of the car. I had the papers to prove it. And the Germans never questioned it. They never thought of looking in one of their own official cars. And it was an open car. You couldn't hide anything in it. And besides, sir, it made the Germans seem so stupid when we drove past.
1: Very well. Let's say it gave you a feeling of having your own back. Now let's deal with the purpose of the escapes you were planning. You sent us 87 men, all of them loyal young Dutchmen. Since you were able, as you're telling me, to arrange successful escapes with such impunity, since you were in such a favored position for planning them, why didn't you ever send us some really important people?
0: Such as, sir?
1: Well, you must have known that there were highly experienced and senior officers waiting to escape, that there were resistance leaders wanting to come here for briefings. Also, some of our leading politicians who could have been of service to our free government here in London.
0: I don't agree with you, sir, that politicians are important. They talk a lot and they're always having intrigues. Do you think a politician is really important in exile? I am young, sir, and I think that young people are important. I sent you university students and I sent you trained airmen from the disbanded Air Force.
1: Yes, I know you did. And I appreciate your feelings for your own kind. But you were running an escape route. Why didn't you send us some of the people for whom the Germans were searching?
0: Right, sir. If I had got in touch with the politicians you mentioned, or the resistance leaders, would they have taken orders from me? Would they have done as I told them? Could I possibly have driven them in my car? No, sir. My way worked for 2 years because I chose the people I knew, young people, who would do what I told them. And, of course, some of them didn't like me because I insisted on being in command. Maybe it was amateurish, sir, but it was successful.
1: Very well. Now answer this one. One of your escape boats left the Hondsvossenzeewering on the north coast of Holland. You remember?
0: Yes, sir. At the end of February.
1: Yes, it struck bad weather, and in the morning, in daylight, it was driven ashore and the escapers were arrested. They were questioned by the Gestapo, and one of them gave your name as the organizer. Not only did he give the Gestapo your name, but also your official position at the food office. Gestapo later released the men. Did the Gestapo ever call on you?
0: No, sir.
1: Can you tell me why?
0: No, sir, I can't. Your guess would be as good as mine.
1: Well, my guess is this, that the German sentries thought they'd captured some genuine escapers, resistance people, and so did the local Gestapo. They thought that until your name was mentioned and checked. Then they discovered it was one of the escapes that the German security police had agreed to turn a blind eye to. So they released the men and didn't trouble you.
0: That would certainly be a good theory, sir, if I happened to be friendly with the Germans. But I am not, and I never have been.
1: Very well, let's deal with your own escape. You left Holland last Wednesday night in a small boat.
0: Yes, sir.
1: As you left, you were challenged by a German guardship lying at the mouth of the river.
0: Yes.
1: It called on you to heave to for inspection, but you ignored the signal.
0: Yes.
1: It then fired a warning shot across your bows, but you still sailed on.
0: Yes, sir.
1: Do you agree that by all the rules of war, it should then have A, sunk you for ignoring the order, or B, overhauled you and captured you?
0: Yes, sir.
1: What did it do?
0: Nothing. We just sailed on and it let us go.
1: Why?
0: I don't know. Coincidence? Luck? Slack crew? Why, I just don't know. Not all Germans are as efficient as they're made out, sir. But I know what you're thinking. That this was a put-up job, and the Germans had been told to let us go. You think I'm a German agent.
1: Well, are you surprised that I should think so?
0: No, sir. But on reflection, yes, sir. Will you let me say this, sir? It may sound like boasting, but you force me to say it. I know I am much more intelligent than many of the people around me. And I have my own way of doing things. My ways have been successful, but they have not been liked by older people or by people who have been trained in these things. I can't help being what I am, but I think that that is why you are suspicious of me. Because, like the others, you don't like me.
1: I didn't say I disliked you. I said that I found many of the facts about you inexplicable, and I'm asking for your answers. There is another question. In your statement, you say that you came here to be trained by us and returned to occupy Holland.
0: Yes, sir. That is what I want to talk about.
1: Why do you wish to go back?
0: To fight against the Germans. Even to me, sir, it is clear that the Second Front cannot be far away.
1: And how do you propose that we return you to Holland?
0: I understand you drop agents by parachute.
1: Hmm.
0: It was my plan, sir, to be dropped by night and to work undercover. I already have a house to go to and a group of young men who will hide me. I could then carry out the instructions you gave me and direct the activities of the group. I am a good organizer, sir, and a good planner. I learn quickly.
1: Whatever you happen to be, Polhoff, you won't be sent back to Holland. I'll see to that. You are not going back.
0: I see, sir.
2: This way, please.
1: This was one of the most difficult cases I had tackled. D-Day was coming nearer. I had doubts, but no proof. Polhoff had answered every question I'd set for him. When I made my report to the Minister of Justice, I made this clear. I appended the questions and the answers. I recommended that Polhoff, who was very intelligent and evidently a good organizer, should be given some job in the government service, but that he should not be given access to secret papers, and he must not be allowed out of England until the war was over. My recommendation was accepted, and a ban was placed on his movement. For almost a year, I forgot about Anton Polhoff. Then, after D-Day, I moved to the continent, and in April 1945, my headquarters were in the Dutch town of Breda. The Germans were retreating eastwards, and at Enschede, on the edge of the battle, we discovered a German counterintelligence headquarters in which the records were still intact. Captain Lagos and I immediately began sorting through them to see if there was anything of importance.
3: Colonel?
1: Hmm? What is it?
3: I found your name in the Gestapo files. Colonel Oreste Pinto, head of the technical side, Dutch Security Forces. And they've got your code name, too. Quite a lot about you.
1: What file is that?
3: Statement and full confession of the agent Anton Polhoff. Code name Bobby, made on March the 22nd at Old Room.
1: Let me see it.
3: You said he wasn't to be allowed back in Holland, sir.
1: I did.
3: What happened, sir? What went wrong?
1: Somebody slipped up. According to this, Polhoff was enlisted into the American forces after we left. Of all things, enlisted into the OSS. Trained by them and dropped by parachute in Holland.
3: Oh, it didn't take him long to sing.
1: No, and he sung to some purpose. The full details of the organization of the American OSS, their training methods, code names, duties of all the senior officers he met, exact instructions given him for his mission in Holland, organization of Dutch security forces, details of his interrogation by me, 7 closely packed pages of top secret information. He said he'd learn quickly. Also claims, correctly, to be the first Dutch citizen to be commissioned into the OSS. Huh. That's quite an achievement for our little friend.
3: Yes.
1: And listen to this. This information given freely and without recourse to pressure.
3: They mean torture, sir.
1: I don't care what they mean. It was given freely. And it's accurate. All of it.
3: After all that, sir, where do you think you'll be? In Germany?
1: I don't know. Wherever he is, I want to meet him again. Have his description sent to every screening camp in Holland.
4: Right, sir.
1: A month later, in May, the whole of northern Holland was in Allied hands. And I learned that in one of the prison cages was the young man, Anton Polhoff. I lost no time in seeking him out.
5: Colonel Pinto.
1: Good morning, Major.
5: We have Polhoff waiting for you. He's in this room.
1: Oh, thank you. And mount a guard on the door, please.
5: Yes, sir.
1: Well, Polhoff?
0: Yes, sir.
1: Sit down. Last time we met, you had some very ready answers to my questions. This time, I don't think you'll find it quite so easy.
0: No, sir.
1: No. When we last met, when you'd just come from Holland, I placed an embargo on your movement, an official restriction. You knew that?
0: Yes, sir.
1: When you were approached by the Americans, the OSS, why didn't you inform our security of that fact?
0: The OSS instructed me not to inform them, sir, nor to inform the British. I learned that OSS works on its own, sir.
1: So it seems. Did you inform the OSS of the restriction?
0: No, sir.
1: Why not?
0: I knew you were wrong, sir, and I wanted to be in the war.
1: You knew I was wrong. You know what this is?
0: No, sir.
1: Perhaps now you'll change your tune. This is a copy of the full statement you made to the Germans at Ulrum.
0: Yes, sir.
1: The information given freely and without recourse to pressure.
0: Yes, sir.
1: When did your friends of the OSS return you to Holland?
0: On the night of November the 10th, sir. I was dropped by parachute in the province of Groningen.
1: Your mission?
0: To form an espionage group and to send to OSS headquarters news of German formations and movements and the effect of American daylight bombing of the area. I told you I had friends in the north of Holland, and I told you I had a house to go to and that I wanted...
1: You managed to get back to Holland in November, Polhoff. And within 3 months, you're sitting with the Germans' little room, giving them this information. Not the local information they would have expected from a captured officer, but all the information about the Americans and the British and our own forces that you were able to learn in England. Well, Polhoff? Or should I call you by your code name? Bobby.
0: You should call me Captain Polhoff, sir. I'm a captain in the OSS.
1: For how long?
0: To return to your main question, sir... May I answer it by asking 2 of my own?
1: Oh, the war's almost over. I've all the time in the world for you. Ask.
0: I know that I gave the Germans a great deal of information, and all of it accurate information. But you know that it would have been foolish of me in the circumstances...
1: What circumstances?
0: I had been betrayed, sir, and captured by the Germans.
1: Go on.
0: I was saying that you know it would have been foolish of me in the circumstances to have told them lies. They can check. But can you point out any information in that document that was of use to them?
1: There's a great deal of information.
0: The Germans were in retreat, sir. What real use was it to them to know what happened in London months before, or where your headquarters were? You were no longer there.
1: That's hard to the point. You reminded me that you're now an officer. You give the enemy your name, rank, and number. Nothing else.
0: Sir, I was behind the enemy lines, and my mission was to form and run a spy group. Before I left London, I was given the names and addresses of resistance contacts. If I had been stupid enough to say nothing, the Germans would have tortured me for those names. You know that. Look through my statement. Did I betray any one of my people? Any single one? Yet I know all their names. I can take you to them now. Everyone is still alive. When I was betrayed, they went to ground. And they are still alive. Is that being a traitor? I pretended to the Germans that I was important, that I knew secrets, that I was working on my own. Each day I gave them some information. They knew most of it. They checked it and found that I was telling the truth. They took their time with me. I paid them for 10 days. By then my group was safe. What would you have done? If I was a traitor or double agent, wouldn't I have betrayed my group? Did I? I know I'm not a professional soldier or well trained like you. I can only do it the way I know. But I have done my best. And I have never let my friends down.
1: Yes, I believe your story, Polhoff. But you've been unorthodox. And in war, the unorthodox is suspect. Well, it's my job to be suspicious. This time, I'm satisfied. I'm sorry I've caused you so much trouble. But it's nothing to the trouble you've caused me. I'll see that you're released from this camp. I'd like you to come to my headquarters at Breda.
0: Thank you, sir.
1: You know, Polhoff, in your kind of war, there are no medals. And very little thanks. Anton Polhoff had proved that he was a friend. He'd been a first-class agent. Untrained, he'd worked by instinct, and somehow his instinct had been right. He'd fought a lonely war and received no recognition. I tried, later, to put that right.

0: You've been listening to Spycatcher with Bernard Archard as Colonel Oreste Pinto. The script was written by Robert Bauer and the program produced for the BBC.
1: Is that proper farmhouse cheddar?
2: No, I don't think so.
1: What about that?
2: No. It's quite nice, though.
1: Is it? Do you think I might try a piece? I'll have 2 ounces, please.
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6: Pursuit. Pursuit. A criminal strikes and fades quickly back into the shadows of his dark world. And then the man from Scotland Yard, the relentless, dangerous pursuit when man hunts man. Now, with Ted DeCourcy as starred as the famous Inspector Peter Black of Scotland Yard, we bring you tonight's story of violence and murder, The Pursuit on Lundy Island.

0: bit slippery, sir. Mind your step.
1: Thank you, Inspector.
0: All right, Captain. We're ready to go.
2: Cast off all lines.
0: Oh, we may as well go into cabin, sir. Hour and a half run to Lundy.
1: Right you are.
2: Lundy, stand by with a boat hook. Keep me clear of the pilings.
3: Aye, aye, sir.
0: Bit of luck tonight. Dark, but fog's lifted for a moment.
1: Yes, Grant.
3: Sounds clear, sir.
1: Oh, I say, Flower, you. I'm afraid I'll have to catch some fags from you. I seem to have left mine at the inn.

0: I'd gone to a favorite inn of mine near Clovelly on the northern coast of Devonshire for a weekend holiday. Even a Scotland Yard man must rest. But unfortunately, the criminal doesn't take that into consideration. The body of a woman had been washed ashore on the island of Lundy. Inspector Reginald Flowerdew of the Barnstable Constabulary, knowing that I was in the vicinity, had phoned for assistance and picked me up. We drove to Biddeford and there boarded a motor launch, which was soon churning through the dark waters of Bristol Channel, bound for the island of Lundy. At 10 p.m., approximately 4 hours after the body had been discovered, we sighted the warning light on the high crags overlooking the quiet village.
1: Of course, it's every man to his choice, but I prefer heavier tackle.
0: I still say it depends on the fish. My dear fellow, you might as well use a converted billiard cue for a salmon.
1: Well, sir, you do have a point there.
2: Can you see something off the starboard there?
3: I'm not sure,
0: hello,
3: sir.
0: Something up.
3: I see it. A small vessel. No lights. She's making no headway, sir.
2: Inspector Flowerdew!
1: Yes!
2: Would you and the chief inspector come on deck?
0: Right down.
4: Hey, bloody odd. Drifting with no lights. Ahoy the boat! Ahoy there!
0: Perhaps we'd better have a look, Captain.
4: Aye. Cursed fool's probably asleep below. Get a line on it, Andy.
3: All fast, sir.
4: Hello, on board.
0: They would have heard us, Captain. Let's have a look.
4: Dandy, get me a torch.
3: Aye. Aye, ma'am.
4: Aye. Take the wheel. Keep her stern in.
3: Aye, sir.
0: Well, nothing above decks. Shall we try the cabin? Seems to be stuck.
1: Well, I'll be blowed. Empty.
0: No sign of anything. Everything ship-shaped. Send me your torch, Captain, eh?
4: We hear you.
0: Thank you. Albatross. Registered in the name of Darrell Sinfield. Home port, Penzance. Come along. I want to have a better look on deck.
1: Wonder if the murdered woman on Lundy could have come from this boat.
0: Possibly, sir. Wait a minute. Yes. Quite possibly. Look here.
1: Blood, Don't you think?
0: Yes, quite. And by the wheel. The injured person stood at the controls for some time. How far offshore are we, Captain?
4: I judge about a mile and a half.
0: Queer. I suggest we take her in tow. If you'll send one of the crew to take the wheel, I think I should like to stay aboard. Aboard the derelict, I noted the following points. The anchor was in place at the bow. The engine cold but in working order. The fuel tank was half filled. In the mahogany paneling near the wheel was a deep gouge which might have been caused by a bullet. And on closer scrutiny of the cabin, I discovered more traces of blood there. Bloody footprints. We were met at the landing by a gnarled and rather foul old fisherman whom I learned had elected himself island constable.
5: About time. Are you the copper from Barnstaple?
1: Police Inspector Flowerdew. This is Chief Detective Inspector Peter Black of Scotland Yard.
5: I'll be blathered. You mean you brought Scotland Yard all the way from London for one poor scuttered female? My name is William Blee.
0: How do you do, sir?
5: ma'am.
0: Yes, quite. The dead woman, where was she found?
5: Found her myself down to Grouper Cove. I was fishing.
0: In your telephone message, you mentioned foul play.
5: Aye, foulish.
0: Do you know who she is?
5: Aye.
0: Well?
5: She's lying in the shed on some nets. Covered her with a tarp. Come. There she is.
6: Oh.
5: Aye.
6: I say, oh.
5: A surfish day. The rocks didn't do her face any good.
0: You were saying, Mr. Blee, that you knew who she was.
5: Aye. First I thought it was the Sinfield woman.
0: Oh, Sinfield?
5: But it ain't. Tis her companion, Maggie Pratt.
0: Sinfield. That would be Mr. Darrell Sinfield?
5: Aye.
0: He owns the Albatross?
5: Aye.
0: Do you know where he is?
5: Aye.
0: Mr. Blee, I'm delighted to have you assist us. But I'd be most grateful if you would be a little more literal and a little less monosyllabic.
5: That's a blabberish mouthful. All right, he's fishing. He went off in his other boat, the Tern.
1: Hello. Inspector.
0: What is it?
1: Looks like bullet wound in the head. Point of entrance here, exit here.
0: Yes. Mr. Blee, is Mrs. Sinfield on the island?
5: Aye, she is. She's out at the cottage with that keel-flagged Irishman of hers, Kyle.
0: Has she been notified of the death?
5: Aye. She got vaporish, and the Irishman's taking care of her.
0: I'll want you to take me out there.
5: Aye. Tis a short walk, though mayhap not for a city-ish man.
0: I'm sure I can manage with your help. Flower, we'll want to get the body back to the mainland. I'd like an autopsy as soon as possible and laboratory tests of the bloodstains.
1: Right you are, sir. I'll take it myself if you want to carry on here.
0: Good show. Oh, by the way, would you send a message through to the yard for me?
1: Yes, of course, sir.
0: I'd like Detective Sergeant Moffitt assigned to the case. Request that he catch the first plane, will you?
1: Right you are, sir.
0: And now, Mr. Blee.
5: Aye.
0: I am at your service. Whilst he slotted His Majesty's language, William Blee managed to convey some rather interesting facts. Namely, that Mr. and Mrs. Sinfield had separated some 2 months before, and that she had not been on the island since that time, but had arrived by plane during the afternoon with the keel-flagoned Irishman, Kyle. The Sinfield cottage turned out to be something more than a cottage. It rested on a knoll and commanded a view of the sea and a promontory that stretched out before it.
5: Ah, there she be, Mr. Black, and I'll go no further.
0: Oh?
5: I'll have naught to do with that skirtish woman and that blister-blathering Kyle.
0: Yes, quite.
5: I'll wait for you. While you're in there, I'll do some clamming for tomorrow's fishing.

0: Good evening.
1: Mr. Cahill?
0: Yes?
1: Inspector Black, Scotland Yard.
0: Oh, yes, about Miss Pratt. Yes, of course. Won't you come in?
1: Thank you very much.
0: Come into the library. Do. There's a fire there. Pamela, that is, Mrs. Sinfield, is terribly upset. Maggie'd been with her 4 or 5 years.
1: Yes, I understand.
2: Who is at the door of you? Oh.
0: This is Inspector Black, my dear. Mrs. Sinfield, Inspector.
2: How do you do?
1: Madam.
2: Is there any news of Jack?
1: Jack, Mrs. Sinfield?
2: Oh, yes, didn't you know? Jack Kettle. He's on the albatross with Maggie.
1: I think you'd better tell me from the beginning.
0: Well, now, perhaps you'd rather...
2: No, you. I'm all right. Oh. Mr. Cahill and I came over to the island this afternoon to talk to my husband. We had planned to cross in the albatross, but Jack found motor trouble, and so we flew. If we hadn't...
0: Now, please, Pamela, don't think about what might have been. Jack Kettle is a sailor of sorts, Inspector. He's been taking care of the albatross. Mrs. Sinfield told him to bring the boat over after repairs, and Maggie was to come with him.
2: Maggie's always been with me. I can't stand it. Who'd want to harm her?
1: We found the boat, Mrs. Sinfield.
0: The albatross?
1: Yes.
2: And Jack?
1: The boat was adrift approximately a mile and a half offshore. It was empty.
0: Empty?
1: I'm truly sorry that I have to question you at this time, but it's terribly important to establish these details. Now, at what hour might you have expected them to arrive here?
0: Well, no, it's difficult to say, Inspector. It would depend upon the extent of the repairs. But they still should have got here before nightfall. We watched for them until it was too foggy to see anymore.
1: I gather, Mrs. Sinfield, that your husband has not yet returned.
2: No, I don't know where he can be.
1: Have you any means of communication with the village?
2: No, I'm afraid not.
1: Mr. Cahill, I'd appreciate a notification as soon as Mr. Sinfield does return.
0: Oh, yes, of course, I'd be happy to. You're staying in the village?
1: Yes, at the inn, I believe. Well, I think that's all. Good night, Mrs. Sinfield.
2: Thank you, Inspector.
0: I'll see you to the door, sir.
1: Oh, thank you.
0: Inspector, did you find absolutely nothing aboard the albatross?
1: I'm afraid not.
0: Incredible. Well, what could have happened?
1: That is what I intend to find out. Good night, sir.
0: Good night.
3: Well, Mr. B, finished your clamming?
4: Nay, I never clam.

0: Well, Mr. B, finished your clamming?
1: Nay, I never clam. I thought to serve a better purpose by peeping through the window at that rancid pair. You'll earn little, I'll be bound.
0: Not quite. I noted there must have been a marked resemblance between the dead woman and Mrs. Sinfield.
1: Aye. I thought you would.
0: The next morning, Moffat arrived by a special plane. And over a late breakfast of porridge and smoked roll, I brought him up to the mark on the case.
2: Well, sir, rather messed up your holiday, I'd say.
0: Well, I've known Inspector Flowerdew for quite some time. I couldn't very well let him down. More roll, Moffat?
2: No, thank you, sir. I'm quite finished.
0: Righto. I haven't heard from the Sinfield place. I think we'd better hop out there.
2: Worried about the husband, sir?
0: I'm not sure.
2: This is a pretty place, sir.
0: Yes, it is. I imagine fishing is quite good. I'd like to try my hand here, sir.
3: Mr. Flower!
0: Oh, dear. William Blee, Moffat. The local something or other. What is it, Mr. Blee?
1: Scuttering wind. No good for fishing. Yorkish. Well, we've got another one.
0: Another one, Mr. Blee?
1: Aye. I was coming to fetch you. He just swished ashore. The body of a man.
4: Pursuit. With Ted DeCorsia starred as Inspector Peter Black, the pursuit on Lundy Island continues in just a moment.
5: Gracie Allen has one of the sweetest dispositions in the world. But her sweetness and light get the acid test when a hit-and-run driver smashes up a fender on her beautiful jalopy tomorrow night. Acid test. There's plenty of acid when Gracie finds that husband George is probably the responsible party. So be listening when the Burns and Allen Show comes your way on most of these same CBS stations this Wednesday night.

0: slippery on these slimish rocks.
1: Do you recognize him, Blee?
0: Nay.
1: Then it isn't Mr. Sinfield?
0: Nay.
1: Well, let's get him back to the village.
2: Right, sir.
1: Oh, ooh, careful on his feet.
3: Yes, sir. Do you think it's the chap from the Albatross, Jack Kettle?
1: I'm afraid so, but come along. We'll make sure.

0: sodden frame that had once been a man was identified Jack Kettle by papers in his pocket. He'd been shot twice, once through the left shoulder and then in the back. But here, the bullet had not passed through his body. Now he had something concrete with which to proceed. By the time I had arranged for removal of the body to the mainland so that the bullet could be recovered, another development had occurred. Darrell Sinfield had returned from his fishing trip and was waiting for me in the study of his house on the north.
1: Sit down, Inspector. Sit down. I hope you don't mind my receiving you in here, but since my dear wife is in the house, this is the one room where I may find privacy, my hunting and fishing room.
0: I envy you, sir. You have a magnificent collection of rods and guns.
1: Thank you. I take a great deal of pride in them.
0: Yes, you must. Mr. Sinfield, I presume you've learned of the tragic events of the past few hours.
1: Yes, my wife told me. Any word of the young sailor?
0: I'm afraid so. He, too, had been shot. His body was recovered a short time ago.
1: Lundy has been such a peaceful place.
0: Mr. Sinfield, We discovered the boat Albatross unmanned and adrift about a mile and a half offshore last night. Did you at any time during your fishing

0: trip sight her?
1: No, I'm sorry. I was fishing over Five Mile Bank. That's off the southern tip of the island.
0: Oh, tell me, sir. Any luck?
1: I'm afraid not. It was rotten. Oh, managed to muck up my boat with a few bloody mackerel, that's all.
0: Oh, shame. Well, I shall probably be calling on you again, sir. I hope you won't mind.
1: Oh, no. Of course not. Inspector, I hope you'll understand if I don't show you to the door. As long as my wife is in this house with that man, Cahill, I allow myself the indulgence of self-pity and prefer not to face either one of them.
0: Yes, quite. Oh, one more point, sir. Do you keep the cabinet to your gun collection locked?
1: No, I've never had any reason. I find Lundy folk are quite honest.
0: Oh, that's a refreshing fact, sir. Good morning.
1: Goodbye, sir.
2: Oh, Inspector.
0: Oh, there you are, Mrs. Sinfield. I was about to look for you.
2: You and I just heard about poor Jack. Won't you come into the library, please?
0: Of course.
3: Oh, good morning, Inspector. This is shocking news. Have you progressed at all?
0: Oh, this is a very odd affair. As a matter of fact, you can help me. I'm trying to establish a time element. Since you didn't know when the Albatross left the mainland after her repairs, could you give me the name of the dockmaster?
2: No, Hugh, it's no use. Inspector, the Albatross wasn't in need of repair. We lied to you.
0: Oh?
2: Didn't seem important at the time. I still have my pride, and I didn't want anyone to know that I'd come to beg my husband to give me my freedom. When I told him yesterday that you and I were coming over on the Albatross to settle things once and for all, he said he'd be gone by the time we got here. He didn't want to see us. That's why we took the plane. We thought we could catch him unaware.
3: Maggie and Jack Kettle were to pick us up in the Albatross later.
0: Mrs. Sinfield, is your husband in the habit of carrying a rifle aboard his boat?
2: Why do you ask?
0: When I talked to him, I noticed that one was missing from his gun cabin.
2: I really couldn't be sure. I know he practices a great deal. He's a wonderful marksman. Good heavens, you don't suspect.
0: My dear Mrs. Sinfield, at this moment, I have no alternative but to suspect everyone. Moffitt and I wanted to look at Sinfield's fishing boat, the Tern. We found her moored at his private landing at the inlet. We went aboard and made our discovery in the cabin. Well, Moffitt, here it is.
4: A 303, sir.
0: Yes. One shell in the chamber and an empty clip. Capacity 5.
4: That means he fired 4, sir. And recently, from the smell of it...
0: It doesn't make sense, Moffitt. An innocent man might leave a rifle like this, but would a murderer...
4: He might, sir. He did have a motive. A jealous husband planning to do away with his wife and her lover. We know he expected them on the Albatross. He could have waited on his boat.
0: Good show, Moffitt. An expert marksman, say 150 yards, close enough for accuracy, but distant enough to bring about a mistake in identity.
4: You did mention a resemblance between the maid and Mrs. Cynthia.
0: All right, you are. He shoots her first, she topples overboard. He never sees her again.
4: Uh-huh.
0: Then Kettle, first through the shoulder, then in the back. He reaches the wheel and tries to swing out of range. Splendid reconstruction, if I do say so myself. There's only one thing wrong with it.
4: Oh, what's that, sir?
0: Mr. Cahill and Mrs. Sinfield, we have only their word that they didn't see the Albatross come into this inlet. Perhaps they did see it. They could have waited high on that cliff, armed with one of the husband's rifles.
4: But why, sir, if they...
0: My dear chap, so that we would do exactly what we have done. Build a most excellent case against Mr. Sinfield. The arrest of an unwanted husband would be a novel way of getting rid of him.
4: Even to the extent of spending the lives of two innocent people?
0: If such was their plan... Yes. I left Moffitt to further search Mr. Sinfield's fishing boat. A heavy afternoon mist had started to drift across the island, and I walked out on the high promontory that stretched like an accusing finger from the house on the knoll. There, at the edge of the cliff, I searched for traces of a hidden rifleman.
5: It's a clammish day, Mr. Black.
0: Mr. Blee?
5: But no clams to be found. The tide is too high.
0: I wasn't looking for Thames, Mr. Bleeker.
5: Oh, then you're looking for ways and means.
0: Yes, Mr. Bleeker. I owe you an apology. I underestimated you. Are you looking for clams, or are you looking for shells?
5: That is a riddlish question, friend Black. It calls for a riddlish answer. The one is the both, and the both is the one. Yeah, but the weather is drivelling again.
0: Tell me, is it usually like this at this hour?
5: Aye. You could set your watch by it this time of year.
0: In other words, the fog comes over the island and moves out across the channel toward the mainland.
5: Aye.
0: Could it be foggy here in the inlet, but a mile or so offshore remain clear as it was last night when I arrived?
5: Aye. That's what it does every day. And 'tis a sad truth, for it'll bring deadness to a man.
0: Yes, Mr. Blee. I think it will. The strange old fisherman accompanied me back to the cottage on the knoll and left me at the front door. Inspector Flowerdew had returned from the mainland with complete autopsy, ballistics, and laboratory reports. Moffat had gathered the suspects together in the library.
1: You have forced me into a very unpleasant situation, Inspector. To be in the presence of this man, this woman whom I no longer consider my wife.
2: You think it's any more pleasant for us?
6: Please, please, darling.
0: I'm sorry for you all. But murder is an unpleasant business and needs to be disposed of as quickly as possible.
6: If you're prepared to do that, why are Pamela and I forced to witness it?
0: For very good reason, Mr. Cahill. We have proof of innocence, which in this case establishes proof of guilt.
1: You are being devious. Come to the point.
0: Very well, Mr. Sinfield, I shall. Your wife and Mr. Cahill came here and awaited the arrival of the Albatross. Mr. Cahill, do you consider yourself accurate with a rifle?
7: Of course he is. He's a fine shot.
0: Mr. Cahill, could you hit a man at 300 yards?
6: Now, look here. I don't know what you're trying to do, but
0: You see, Mr. Sinfield, they did have opportunity, but they also had fog. Fog that made it impossible to see even 30 feet.
1: Are you suggesting that their supposed innocence makes me guilty?
0: Exactly, sir. We found a rifle on your boat. It had been fired.
1: Of course it had. I shot a basking shark while I was fishing. I often do. The great ugly brute shy the fish away.
0: That would be most difficult to prove. I suppose you will also deny that you were aboard the Albatross after you shot both of its passengers.
1: I shall.
0: Quite so. How do you account for the blood stains we found on your fishing boat?
1: Quite easily. Have you never caught mackerel, sir? They bleed like pigs.
0: Exactly. And we found traces of that mackerel blood aboard the Albatross.
1: Tommy rot, it proves nothing.
0: Very well. According to the autopsy report, your shots were not alone responsible for Kettle's death. He jumped from the Albatross and drowned. Why would he do that?
1: How should I know?
0: He jumped from the boat because you were pursuing him. When you failed to find him on deck, you went into the cabin, leaving further traces on the floor.
1: I repeat, you have no proof. It's all guesswork. You're trying to bluff.
0: This bullet, sir, is scarcely bluff. It was recovered from the man's body and has been traced to your rifle. Well, Mr. Sinfield, I think that's all.
1: Yes. Yes, that's all. This time I'll do the job properly.
0: Darrell Sinfield's clutching fingers never reached his wife's throat, but they spoke his guilt much more eloquently than all of the evidence amassed against him. Pursuit. And the pursuit is ended.

Pursuit is produced by Elliot Lewis. The script is written by Anthony Ellis and Gil Dowd, who directed tonight's show. Music was composed and conducted by Leith Stevens. Featured in the cast were Raymond Lawrence, Joseph Kearns, Dan O'Herlihy, Bill Johnstone, John Daner, Peggy Weber, and Ramsey Hill. Pursuit. Next week, Pursuit will bring you another dramatic story of the man from Scotland Yard, relentlessly hunting down those whose disordered passions breed violence and murder. With Ted DeCorsia starring as Inspector Peter Black, next week we will present another story of man hunting man when we bring you Pursuit. This week, the Boy Scouts of America are celebrating their 40th anniversary. During those four decades, nearly 20% of the country's male population has been identified with the scouting movement, whose aims are to develop physical fitness, build strong character, and train for good citizenship.

0: It's time to join our American family Robinson again in Centerville. Windy Bill seems unable to give up the idea of a political career, and as a last desperate resort, tried to interest Dick Collins in backing his campaign, an effort which came to nothing when Dick refused on the very good ground of having no money. Windy believed that this objection was taken care of when young Bob Robinson discovered an ad in the Herald's personals asking all the heirs of one John Collins, who died in 1710, to communicate with a box holder in care of a Chicago newspaper. Bob and Windy insisted that a letter be sent, asking for further information, and Dick allowed himself to be persuaded to do it, but swore the other two to secrecy. Now we find him in the office of the Centerville Herald, in his natural role of hard-working newspaper reporter, apparently quite unaffected by the possibility of being an heir. Windy has just come in.
1: Dick, may I speak to you a minute?
2: No, I'm sorry, I'm busy. Come back later.
1: Oh, but this is important. There's been developments, Dick. I found out something.
2: Found out something about what? Say, what's the matter with you? What are you creeping around here for, looking like the villain out of Nellie, the beautiful cloak model?
1: Not so loud. I can't talk here. Too many people. And this is too important. Can't we go somewhere?
2: Oh, all right. Mr. Robinson's out, so I guess we can go in his office for a minute. But you've got to understand, Windy, you can't come in here all the time pestering me with this darn fool business.
1: Darn fool business? That's all the thanks I get for spending hours of valuable time trying to help you out.
2: Valuable time. You're probably so busy you can only sleep 14 or 15 hours a day. Now, what is the development? Have you found out I descend from a long line of horse thieves?
1: First, we'd better shut the door. You can't be too careful.
2: Oh, all right.
1: Now, have you heard from them yet?
2: No, of course not. We haven't had time to get an answer to that document you composed.
1: Oh, we should have wired. I don't know why I didn't think of it.
2: Well, if this inheritance has been waiting for me since 1710, I don't think we have to start rushing things now. Say, you didn't bring me in here to inquire about the mail, did you?
1: No. It's about my genealogical research of your antecedents. I've come across some very significant information. Your father's name was John Collins.
2: Oh, for Pete's sake, I knew that. It's in the records of the orphanage.
1: Ah, but that's not all. Your grandfather's name was also John Collins.
2: Well, I can't say that I'm terribly surprised, since my father's name was John Collins, Jr.
1: Dick, my boy, don't you get it? The significance of it all? What was the name of the man whose heirs are being sought? Why, John Collins.
2: Well, great suffering catfish. There's nothing very startling about that. There have probably been several million John Collinses sprouting up since 1710.
1: I know, my dear boy. But you must appreciate that you're a more likely prospect for the inheritance than if you didn't come from a long line of John Collinses.
2: Oh, sure. I have a swell chance of being the rightful heir. But I'm not ordering that limousine and chauffeur and stuff. Not yet. You go on with the good work, Windy, if it gives you any pleasure. But I want to make it clear to you right now that if I do get any money out of this, it's not going to be used to support you as a political candidate for anything. Not even for commissioner of the street cleaning department.
1: Now, that's all right, my boy. All I ask is the satisfaction of establishing you in your rightful place as heir to the estate. And, of course, that 35% that we agreed was a purely nominal return for my trouble in managing this thing for you.
2: Oh, you're welcome to that. I don't think you can get into much trouble with 35% of nothing. Unless you try to spend it. You haven't done that, have you?
1: No, I haven't made any commitments exactly.
2: What do you mean exactly? Windy, you haven't bought anything on the strength of this mirage you're chasing.
1: No, of course not. I've just been looking over the local real estate market, keeping my eye open for a nice site for a country estate.
2: Well, you'd better not do anything more than just look. I'm not going to help get you out of jail, and that's where you're headed for.
1: Why, nonsense. How could I be put in jail? I only gave the agent your name.
2: You what?
1: Why, I gave him your name. Of course, I was looking for an estate for you. I'm purely unselfish about this thing. I'm sparing no effort to help you assume your rightful place as the heir to a fortune. You can't go on living in that modest little cottage.
2: Oh, stop. Stop. I should have known better than to get myself into this thing. Just how far have you gone with this real estate venture? If you've let me in for
1: but
2: a lot of...
1: Dickie, I only told the man to bring the papers over to your house tonight to be signed. Ah, it's a beautiful estate, Dick. 10 acres. Wooded, stables, gatekeeper's cottage, and the mansion itself? Oh, it's a dream.
2: Oh, my gosh. You blithering old... Listen, Windy, try to get this through your head, will you? I am not a millionaire, not by a long shot. And even if I get to be one, I'm not going to buy any stables. Stables. You ought to be put away somewhere. Nobody's safe as long as you're loose.
1: Well, of course, you don't have to use the stables.
2: Understand this, Windy. Even if this inheritance does by some miracle belong to me, I'm going to be the one to dispose of it, not you. And if you sic any salesman on me, I'll brain you. I'm not buying any estates, do you get that?
1: Well, I was only trying to help. I just thought it'd be nice for you and Betty. I had only your best interests at heart.
2: All right, don't cry about it, and don't do it anymore. What the dickens am I going to tell Betty when this man comes to the house to have me sign papers for the purchase of a small addition of Buckingham Palace? Answer me that.
1: Well, that's so. Betty probably will wonder. I hadn't thought of that.
2: No, of course not. You never think of anything except getting people into trouble. I wish you'd hurry up and marry Miss Timmons and take yourself off our hands. Why don't you go and butt into her affairs?
1: Well, you know, that's one of the best things about this inheritance of yours. If it comes through, and I have no doubt it will, I may not have to marry Miss Timmons. And frankly, I can think of a better fate than being tied for life to a face like hers. Yes, sir, that 35% commission ought to take care of me very nicely without resorting to matrimony.
2: Oh, look here, Windy. You can't do that. Now you can't. Think of her broken heart. Oh, think of the rest of us. Windy, promise me you won't do anything like that. You won't break it off.
1: Well, not until we're certain of this inheritance, anyway. I always say a bird in the hand gets the worm.
3: Tell Reynolds to set that up right away and show me the dummy. Well, what's this, a conference?
1: Oh, Lukey. No, this isn't a conference. No, indeed. Just dropped in to pass the time of day.
3: Mm-hmm.
1: Luke! What's that you've got in your hand? Letters?
3: Yes, why? What's strange about that?
1: The late mail is in.
3: Naturally. That's a very fairly obvious conclusion, but...
1: Dick! Maybe it's come, maybe.
2: Yes, well, you'd better get along, Windy. You'll be late for your engagement.
1: What? Oh, yes, my engagement.
2: Yeah.
1: I'll stop by Miss McGillicuddy's desk and collect your mail on the way out.
2: Yeah, go ahead.
3: What's the idea? Why the excitement about mail?
2: All right, Windy, go.
1: You don't mind if I open it, do you, Dickie?
2: No, only beat it.
3: Hey, what's up, Dick? That performance seems to indicate that Windy is at it again.
2: Yes, he is, and it's my fault, I suppose. But it's nothing for you to worry about, Chief. I can handle it, I hope.
3: You better tell me about it, Dick. That wild light in his eye and the general air of hysteria are bad signs. They mean he's getting himself or someone else into trouble.
2: I think I'm the goat this time, but I can't tell you about it. I deserve what I'm probably going to get.
3: Now, I hope you haven't fallen for one of his get-rich-quick schemes.
2: Yes, I did for a while. But it's not too late to get out of it. And it's something I'd rather not go into. A fellow hates to discuss his mental lapses with his boss.
3: Oh, now, don't take it too hard. More experienced people than you have fallen for Windy's style of salesmanship.
2: I don't know why I listened to him. I certainly ought to know him better by this time.
3: Well, it's a funny thing. I think the answer is that people like you and me can't realize that all the energy and vim that Windy puts into his hot air schemes doesn't mean a thing. You have a feeling there must be something behind it all. Something to justify all those flowery phrases and windmill gestures. But Windy ignores entirely the fact that the aim of his life, making money, can only be achieved by following the rules, by taking advantage of the system developed by people who have been successful at it.
2: He certainly isn't willing to recognize the old principle that hard work is the only formula for success.
3: Nor are a great many other people who are trying to substitute a utopia via law for industrial recovery, via plain, old-fashioned hard work. Now, it seems to me that the very men who are best qualified to help get this country out of the woods, and I mean all the way out of the woods, are the same men who have made a conspicuous success out of running their own business through hard work. I was reading somewhere a while ago, this Congress of American Industry, which met recently in New York, unanimously decided that industry needs even more than a temporary period of relief from the national policies which are paralyzing initiative. Assurance that future national policies will be based on business principles will give private industry, private initiative, and private labor a real chance to work out their own salvation.
2: And Windy's just the same. He wants to make money by using his wits instead of his brains and replace good hard work with fancy oratory. And I had to fall for it. If Windy and the panacea peddlers would only keep their bright ideas to themselves...
3: Oh, no. That wouldn't be any fun. Then there'd be nobody to applaud.
2: Well, if Windy thinks he's having fun with me, he'll find out he's mistaken. I'm going out there right now and put a stop to this particular project.
3: Well, I hope you catch him in time. Usually, if Windy gets any encouragement at all, he's off like a hound on the scent, and nothing can stop
2: him.
3: We'll
2: see about that.
1: Well, now I tell you why. Why, of course it's a cinch.
4: There's nothing to it.
1: I tell you, within a few weeks,
2: Windy,
1: we'll have... Dick, it's come. The letter. And listen.
2: I'm through listening. You listen. This whole thing is off, see? There'll be no more of this foolishness about me being the heir to some ancient remnant of the Pilgrim Fathers.
1: Richard Collins. Remember, you're speaking of your great-great-great-great-grandfather. And it behooves you to show the old gentleman some respect.
2: Oh, grandfather, my eye. There probably never was such a person as this John Collins, who suddenly cropped up after 100 years to send you off your head and...
1: There never was, eh? Well, take a look at that.
2: I won't. You've made enough of a fool of me already.
5: Oh, Dick, listen, it's the goods this guy in Chicago says it is.
1: Yes.
5: There was such a guy, and well, will you just listen to the letter and then see if you can feel so snooty about
2: it? I tell you, I'll have none of it. I don't want...
5: Dear Mr. Collins, your letter to my ad in the personals column of the Centerville Herald convinces me that you are probably one of the logical claimants to the estate of John Collins to whom the ad refers.
1: You see?
5: John Collins was an early settler in Massachusetts who was the heir to a vast estate in a baronetcy in Ireland. Some old documents unearthed by me establish the fact that he came to this country believing that his father had cut him off from his rightful inheritance as eldest son. But further research into old records in Ireland are expected to divulge that he was, in fact, the legal heir.
1: Uh-huh.
5: In tracing John Collins' family in this country, I have found that his direct descendants moved to what is now Kansas City in 1861, after which time I have been unable to find any record of them. The John Collins who went to Kansas in 1861 was a direct heir, and he had 3 sons. Since you come from that part of the country, there is every possibility that you may be the descendant of one of those sons.
1: Now then!
5: Of course, you realize that there's a great deal still to be done before your claim can be established. But I would suggest it would be well worth your while to make a trip to Chicago.
1: There. You see, Dick? Why, this man himself believes that you're the heir. And the baronetcy, Dick. And vast estates in Ireland, and accumulated riches since 1710.
2: Don't interrupt, Windy. Here, Bob, let me see that.
5: Oh, it's all here. You're a cinch for it, Dick. Well, why, shucks, Kansas City isn't far away. And look at all the John Collinses Windy found out about in your family.
6: Hello, Dickie. What's going on?
2: Why, Betty, this is a pleasant surprise.
6: You don't look it. You look as though you've been caught stealing jam. And what are you hiding behind you there?
2: Why, that's nothing. Just a letter that came into the office. I was turning it over to Bob to answer. Here, Bob, you know what to do with it.
5: Sure, I know. I'll take care of it.
6: Dick Collins, you're not keeping something from me, are you? So early in our marital career? What's the mystery?
2: Mystery?
6: Mm-hmm.
2: Well, there's no mystery. I don't know what you mean, dear.
6: Well, for one thing, I mean the man who came to the house this afternoon and tried to tell me that we bought a country estate.
2: A country estate?
6: Yes.
2: Windy, I could murder you.
1: But, Dick, I mean to say, how did I know? After all...
6: Now, don't change the subject, Dick. Who was that man, and what has Uncle Windy got to do with it?
2: Why, I don't know a thing about it, honey. The man must have been crazy, and naturally, I thought he was a friend of Windy's if he's crazy. Don't think about it anymore. It's just one of those things that happen to people who are related to Windy. Come on, dear, let's go in and see your father. He'll want to say hello to you.
6: Yes, but what did you want to do?

0: What does the letter from the mysterious man in Chicago mean? Is Dick really an heir to a baronetcy of fortune? And will he be able to keep Betty from knowing what's going on? Join us in our next program and see what happens. Until then, goodbye. The American Family Robinson, which is broadcast regularly over this station, is written by Douglas Silver and Marjorie Bartlett and produced by the National Industrial Council.
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Take one man on a mission of vengeance. Let him stalk a brutal, unknown killer in a town of strangers. That's our story. Dead Ringer, taken from the files of John Steele. Adventurer.

0: Hello, friends. This is John Steele. We're back this week to bring you another story of suspense and hard, fast action. So turn down the light, get a grip on that chair, and hang on. This week's tale takes us out to the blistering sands of our own western desert where I first met Bill Allen. But here he is to tell you his story himself. Bill?
1: You know, home is a funny thing. When you're there, you never appreciate it, but every mile you get away from it, it starts looking better and better. At least, that's the way it was with me. I'd had a fight with my paw, and I'd been away from home for 15 years, but somehow I'd never really been out of touch with the old place. Every week, Paw had the Canyon City Herald sent to me, and every once in a while, I'd get a hankering to go back, but I kept putting it off. Then one day, something happened that made up my mind for me. The Herald said Paw had been shot dead, and his killer had got away. I took the train to the nearest depot, bought a horse, and started the 3-day ride across the desert to Canyon City. I guess it was about the middle of the second day. The sun was out, and was hot as blazes. All right, come on, boy, now. Keep your head up. Okay, fella. You want to rest? We will. Seems to me you've been resting more than you've been walking.
2: All right. Go on, take a stretch for yourself.
1: What's the matter, fella? I'm hot, too, you know. If you'd use a little of that pep when I'm on your back, we'd have been in Canyon City by now. Huh? What's the matter?
2: Okay,
1: I'm coming. Don't get hot under the saddle. I don't know why you just can't take it easy like any other horse. It's you gotta go run. Huh? Hey, no wonder you was fussing. Right, take it easy, mister.
2: Wait till I get you rolled over.
1: There. Water, yeah. All right, just take it easy, fella. All right, there you are. Hey, not so much.
3: Sand.
1: Huh?
3: Sand.
1: Yeah, plenty of it, huh?
3: No. Sand.
1: Why don't you just lay back and rest?
3: Sand.
1: Yeah, I heard you. Now, you leave everything to me. I'll have you fixed up in no time. Mister. Hey, mister. He's dead. Well, must be identification on him someplace. No, not here.
2: Well, maybe the back pocket.
1: No. Oh, yeah, here's a wallet. Let's see, money. He must have cards. Oh, yeah. Caleb Baxter, Butte, Montana. Montana? Why not? Yeah, why not? You ever play a hunch? That's what I did. Just seemed to me that if Paul had enemies in Canyon City, I'd do a lot better if I changed my name. I took his guns off him and buried him there in the desert, and from then on I was Caleb Baxter. I got into town late the third day and headed for the only hotel. I figured if Baxter had been a stranger in Canyon City, he'd have stayed there. If I got past the desk using the name, I could get away with it anywhere in town. I signed the register, and the clerk looked at it and just handed me my key, and that was that. We're cleaned up and headed over to the bar across the street.
4: Mister, what'll it be?
1: Whiskey, straight.
4: Yes, sir, whiskey.
5: I'm telling you, Wendy, I ought to run you out of town.
6: What'd you say?
5: I said I ought to run you out.
6: Fine, man, you couldn't walk anybody out of town. What's more, run away. Well,
5: that was the worst haircut a man ever got.
6: Well, now, I'll tell you, Sam, them scissors had a tough time getting around the corners on that square head of yours.
5: Now, you listen here, Wendy.
1: Whiskey. All right, leave the bottle.
5: Yeah.
1: What's going on down there?
4: Oh, they're just kidding old Wendy.
1: Huh? Huh?
4: He's a town barber. Has been for years.
1: Windy town.
4: What say, mister?
1: Nothing.
5: I ain't gonna take it no more, that's all.
6: What?
5: You made a fool out of me for the last time.
6: Now, wait a minute, Sam.
5: Now, get back.
6: We were just a fool.
5: This ain't loaded.
6: Don't you think you'd better...
7: Hey, any of you guys know Windy Thompson?
6: Yes, sir, mister. That's me.
7: I've been looking for you.
6: What's that?
7: Well, you see, a partner of mine come through Canyon City a few months back.
8: And you give him a haircut.
7: Well, now, mister, anytime I...
8: He said you were the worst barber west of the Big Bend country.
7: What?
8: And if I ever got out here, I was to get his quarter back or have your hide.
7: He did.
4: Yeah, he was right, mister. I'm telling you, that man should be behind bars. He does something to a head of hair.
8: That's what I heard.
4: Now, look at me, for instance.
8: Would you mind putting that gun up? Makes me a little nervous.
4: Hmm? Oh, yeah. Well, now, look at me. I ain't got much hair, but...
8: It appears to me like Windy owes you one on the house.
4: Yeah, he sure does.
8: What'd he say, Windy?
7: Okay.
8: All right, now supposing you and me have a drink.
7: Sure.
4: Yeah, and don't you forget either.
7: Yeah, sure.
8: Whiskey?
7: Sure. About that partner of yours. I don't remember cutting anything.
8: I just made that up.
7: You what? Hey, Sammy.
8: Shut up.
7: Huh?
8: Don't you know when you're well off?
7: Guess I ought to thank you.
8: Well... Somebody had to do something.
7: Yeah, what's your name?
8: Baxter, Caleb Baxter.
7: Yeah? Well, thanks, Baxter.
9: That was mighty fast thinking, young man.
8: Hmm?
7: Howdy, Mr. Clemens.
9: Hello, Windy.
7: Baxter, Mr. Clemens. He runs the town paper.
8: Oh, hi.
9: Baxter. Yeah. Baxter, you from around here?
8: No, I'm a stranger in town.
9: I knew that name wasn't on the subscription list.
8: No. Say, you might be able to help me, Mr. Clemens.
9: Come on, we can talk over at my table.
7: Go ahead, kid. I'll wait for you.
8: Okay.
9: By all rights, I should be mad at you.
8: Oh, why?
9: Well, you took a good headline away from me. Now, what can I do for you?
8: Well, I want to talk to you about Jed Allen.
9: What'd you say your name was?
8: Caleb Baxter.
9: What do you want to know about Jed Allen?
8: Did he have any enemies?
9: No, none that I know of.
8: I heard there was a couple of people around that had it in for him.
9: Possible.
8: Came in town quite a bit, didn't he?
9: No, Jed stuck pretty close to the ranch.
8: Did he own his place?
9: Never heard he didn't. What's on your mind, Baxter?
8: Nothing. Is any strangers in town?
9: Well, I haven't seen any.
8: What do you mean by that?
9: Well, there was a rumor going around that someone was living in the old Benson place.
8: Where's that?
9: It's just a little shack south end of town. It was just a rumor.
8: Well, thanks, Mr. Clemens. Look, can I drop in and talk to you again?
9: Anytime, Baxter, anytime.
8: Thanks. Wendy.
7: Yeah.
8: Oh, come here a minute.
7: Yeah, what's up, kid?
8: You know the old Benson place?
7: Sure.
8: Will you take me to it?
7: Let's go. Come on.

0: Here. It's about 100 feet down the road on the right.
1: Okay, thanks. I'll wait here.
0: Sure like to know what's going on around here.
1: You dirty load.
0: Hey, look, what happened?
1: Somebody took a shot at me.
0: Where'd you come from?
1: Over by the shack. I took a couple of hits. I don't think I hit him.
0: Hey, there he goes.
1: What?
0: Come on. All right. Come on.
1: Oh, which way did he go?
0: Headed out of town.
1: Come on.
0: Yeah. Now he is kid. Too dark. Lost him.
1: Yeah. Well, I might as well head back to town. Next morning, I went over to the Herald's office and told Mr. Clements what had happened. He suggested I go out to the ranch and talk to the old Mexican woman that had kept house for Paul. Seemed strange riding up that road I'd been over so many times as a kid, just as if I'd never been away. The prairie was lying hot and dusty under a broiling sun, not a breath of air stirring. Then I come over the rise by the split pine. There was the ranch, nestling down the hollow under the big shade tree. I rode through the gate, past the spring house with the moss on the roof, and on up to the hitching rail. All the hands must have been out working the herd, because there wasn't a living thing in sight. There was no way to come home.

0: Padre mio, I am coming. You have to break down the door.
1: Hello, ma'am.
0: What do you want?
1: I'd like to come in and rest a bit. It's hot riding.
0: There is water at the spring house.
1: Well, it's more than that, ma'am. See, I'd like to talk to you.
0: Who you are?
1: Baxter, ma'am. Caleb Baxter.
0: I do not know you.
1: No. I want to talk to you about Mr. Allen.
0: I am busy. Go away.
1: Oh, please, ma'am. See, it's kind of important.
0: All right. You talk.
1: Can I come in?
0: Madre mia.
1: Thank you.
0: What are you looking at?
1: The room. Nice room.
0: Stay out of there.
1: I won't hurt nothing, ma'am.
0: Stay out.
1: Please.
0: Look, I'm busy. What do you want?
1: How long did you work for Mr. Allen?
0: 10, 12 years.
1: These his guns?
0: Leave them alone.
1: Okay. Nice man to work for?
0: Señor Allen. The good man.
1: Yeah, I thought so.
0: Never get angry. Never.
1: Yeah.
0: Everyone his friend. His picture over the fireplace.
1: Nice looking man.
0: I don't know who could do this thing.
1: No, don't get upset.
0: He was so good.
1: What's your name?
0: Maria.
1: That's better. See, that's what I wanted to talk to you about, Maria.
0: See?
1: Was there anyone who'd kill Mr. Allen?
0: No. No one would kill Señor Allen.
1: Somebody did, though. Now, think, Maria, have you any idea who might have done it?
0: No one.
1: Any of the ranch hands?
0: No.
1: Anybody in town?
0: No.
1: Think, Maria.
0: Please. You go now, please.
1: Okay.
0: Such a terrible thing. Why do not someone do something?
1: We will, Maria. We will.

0: I'd counted on Maria giving me some kind of lead, and instead I'd got nothing. The killer's trail was as cold as a mountain stream. I didn't know what to do next. On the way back into town, I stopped in at Wendy's barbershop. I needed somebody to talk to, and he was as good as any.
1: Howdy, kid. How you doing in a jiffy?
0: It's okay, Wendy. No hurry.
1: This is up down, Caleb. Find a couple of good gazettes there.
0: Thanks.
1: So then it's sensible, mister. I don't care what you have to say. I don't think Kansas City needs a new highway. Why, if you put one of them concrete racetracks through our town, why, there's no telling what kind of furniture will be getting around here. Why, I said, I wouldn't vote for it if the governor herself came down here and said, Wendy, Kansas City's got to be put on the map. No, sir, I said, don't count on me. And he gave me a lot of hocus-pocus about being behind the times and such, and when he was also, I said, mister, I still feel the same way. That'll be 25 cents, Joe. Thank you. Nice talking to you. Okay, kid, you're next. You remember Joe from the saloon, don't you, kid?
0: Yeah, sure. Hi, Joe.
2: Hello, Baxter.
1: See you tonight, Joe.
2: Yeah.
1: What'll it be, Caleb?
0: A haircut, and leave me something to comb.
1: Just don't you worry. Got something to tell you soon, Joe, please. Said I see you tonight, Joe.
2: Yeah? You look through the new gazette?
1: No, ain't had time. Don't know why he can't buy his own.
2: Hey, you see this one on page 17?
1: Good as last month?
2: Better.
1: Let me see. Why, Dad, you're right.
0: Hey, Wendy, how about my haircut?
1: Huh? Sure. Gotta see that one.
0: I did.
1: Huh.
0: Tell me, what's this about a new highway?
1: State's been trying to put it through ever since the war. But it's just like I was saying.
0: Don't the townspeople want it?
1: Oh, some does and some don't. You see,
0: bring a lot of business to town.
1: That's what Mr. Clement says, but you say he was leaving, Joe?
2: No hurry. I don't go to work till 5.
1: Ah. Thinks a barbershop's a public library. And for 2 bits, too.
0: Clements is right, you know.
1: About what?
0: The road.
1: Oh! Well, they're putting it up to a
0: referendum?
1: Vote. Sure to be beaten, though.
0: Why?
1: Well, for one thing, the ranchers don't want it. They swing a lot of weight in this town.
0: Yeah, I guess they do.
2: Well, and be seeing you next month, Wendy.
1: You said don't come out till the 5th.
2: Being on the 6th. See you, Baxter.
0: Yeah, so long, Joe.
1: Thought he'd never go.
2: Forgot my hat.
1: Yeah, sure.
2: Be seeing you.
1: Oh, yeah, sure.
0: Oh, what'd you have to tell me?
1: I've been thinking since last night, kid, and I figure you went down to the Benson place looking for somebody.
0: Yeah?
1: Well, if we two and two together, and since that's where the Allen killer was supposed to hit out, I figure that's who you're looking for.
0: What if I am?
1: Well, Mr. Clemens was in for a haircut about an hour ago. You know, been cutting his hair for years. He likes a little off the top and on the side,
0: What'd he say?
1: He said the Allen killer was back in town.
0: You sure?
1: Yep. And he was seen riding out towards the Allen ranch this morning.
0: Clemens said that?
1: Yep. Hey, where are you going?
0: I'll pay you later. If Clemens was right, I must have passed the killer on the road, only he'd seen me coming and ducked into the mesquite till I'd gone by. If I hurried, I might still catch him out at the ranch. I put the leather to my horse and rode her hard as she'd go all the way out. When I topped the rise by the split pine, I reined up and looked down on the buildings in the hollow. Everything looked the same. Hot afternoon sun was beating down on the barns. The hands were still out working. Nothing had changed. I looked over at the hitching rail, but there wasn't any horse tied up there. I rode through the gate and on up to the house. Maria! Maria!
3: Go away!
0: Open the door.
3: No!
0: I gotta talk to you.
3: Go away!
0: Look, I don't want to frighten you, Maria, but if you don't open the door, I'm gonna break it down.
3: What do you want?
0: I just want to talk to you, that's all.
3: You talk.
0: What's the gun for?
3: You talk.
0: I'm coming in.
3: No.
0: Yeah.
3: No.
0: Give me that gun. No. You. Are you crazy? You might have hurt somebody with that thing.
3: I don't know nothing. Please, you go.
0: Now, look, somebody was here today. Who was it?
3: No one here.
0: Yeah, I know. He's gone. But who was it?
3: I tell you, no one here.
0: You're lying, Maria.
3: I'm
0: not leaving till you tell me who was here today.
3: Please.
0: Or maybe you're covering up for somebody.
3: I do not understand.
0: Are you?
3: Please, no one here.
0: Could you be telling the truth?
3: See.
0: That doesn't make sense.
3: You go now.
0: Well, I'm sorry I frightened you, but what are these?
3: No.
0: Picayunes, huh? Pretty strong cigarette for you to smoke, isn't it, Maria?
3: Please.
0: Wasn't here this morning. Whose are they?
3: I don't know nothing.
0: Okay, Maria. But now I got something to work on. I rode back to town with a pack of picayunes in my pocket. They weren't much of a lead, but it was better than nothing. All I knew was that the killer was somewheres in town and he'd been out to the ranch. That was all. As I was tying up in front of the hotel, Windy came running out waving something in his hand.
1: Kid, where you been, kid?
0: Huh?
1: All Ned's been busting loose in this here town.
0: What do you mean?
1: Here, look at this.
0: What?
1: Headline, read it, read it.
0: Killer to surrender tonight.
1: Sure, go on.
0: Harvey Clements, editor of the Canyon City Herald, was contacted by the killer of Jed Allen this afternoon and has arranged to surrender to Sheriff Steele at 6 o'clock this evening. It is requested that all citizens remain indoors.
1: Yeah, what do you think of that, huh?
0: What time is it, Windy?
1: First extra the Herald's had.
0: What time is it?
1: Huh?
0: Time is it?
1: 5:30.
0: Come on.
1: Yeah, where are we going?
0: To the Herald.
1: But the paper says...
0: I gotta see Mr. Clements.
1: What for?
0: I gotta see him, that's all. Come on, inside. Mr. Clements.
4: What? Oh, hello, Baxter. See the paper yet?
0: Yeah.
4: What do you think of the news?
0: Good.
4: Yeah, we've been looking all over for you. Knew you'd want to be in on it.
0: Yeah, I was out at the ranch.
4: Glad you got back in time.
0: Where are you going to meet him?
4: Out at the Benson place, 5:45.
0: It's 5:30 now.
4: I was just leaving.
0: Mr. Clements.
4: Yeah.
0: I know there's a big feather in your cap, but... will you let me bring him in?
4: Well, I...
0: I got my own reasons for asking.
4: Yeah. Yeah, I guess it'll be all right.
0: Thanks.
1: Won't be coming up to work now, will you?
4: No, I didn't say who'd meet him.
0: Supposing he don't show.
4: He'll be there. He's tired of running. Wants to give himself up.
0: All right, come on, we better get going, Windy.
1: Sure.
0: Thanks again, Mr. Clements.
5: See you at the sheriff's office at 6.
0: Right. All right, we got 10 minutes. Let's go.

0: ahead.
1: Yeah.
0: I told you we had plenty of time.
1: Uh-huh. All right. Come on.
0: Never saw a fellow so head up.
1: Keep your gun handy.
0: Oh, sure.
1: Anybody here? What time you done?
0: 5:40.
1: I'm not here yet. Well, now, come on. Let's have a look around. You take the back room. I'll take the front. Closets and everything.
0: I don't like it.
1: Find anything? Wendy.
0: Nothing been here but pack rats.
1: Oh. What time is it?
0: 17:02.
1: Well, we gotta wait, that's all.
0: Not even a box to sit on. Why, when I was...
1: Try the floor.
0: Huh?
1: The floor.
0: Yeah, sure.
1: What's the time?
0: 16:02. And if you're going to sit there...
1: He's got to come.
0: He will if you stop watching the clock.
1: Mr. Clemens said 1:45, didn't he?
0: Yeah. It's time. I don't hear nothing. Maybe his watch is wrong.
1: Yeah.
0: Where are you going?
1: You look up the road. What time you got?
0: 12:02.
1: He's not coming.
0: There's lots of things.
1: If he was going to be here in the next 5 minutes, we'd see his horse by now. He's not going to show.
0: Maybe he's lost
1: blamed himself. Come on.
0: Where are we going?
1: First, I'm going to make a phone call. Then we're going to the sheriff's office.

0: folks sure read the paper.
1: Yeah.
0: Not a living soul on the street.
1: Nope.
0: Who'd you call, Caleb?
1: Can't tell you yet.
0: But we're
1: later, party. Maybe. Windy.
0: Huh?
1: When we get in here, no matter what happens, I want you to keep that lip buttoned.
0: Sure, kid. Sure.
1: Well, let's go. Remember, Windy.
0: Yeah, sure.
1: What time is it?
0: 6 o'clock.
2: There's your man, Sheriff.
0: What?
1: Windy.
3: I'll take those guns back, sir.
1: Sure, Sheriff.
3: Yours too, Windy.
1: Go ahead, Windy.
0: Oh, what?
2: I told you he'd be here at 6.
3: Yes, Mr. Clemens. You ready to sign a confession, Baxter?
1: Yes, Sheriff.
0: But this is...
1: Shut up, Windy. Just one thing I want to know. How did you know it was me?
3: Easy. Right after you took a couple of shots at Mr. Clemens last night, he called me and told me he was sure the Allen killer was in town. Went out to the Benson place this morning and took one of your slugs out of the wall. I got the ballistics report from the county seat this afternoon. It matched the slug we found in Jed Allen.
1: I see. Do you mind if I smoke, Sheriff?
3: No, go ahead.
1: I haven't got one on me. You got a cigarette, Clemens?
2: No, I smoke cigars.
3: Have one of mine if you like. They're pretty strong, though. Pick a yoon.
1: Then you were out at the ranch this afternoon.
3: Yeah. I told Maria to be careful. He might be back.
1: How'd you know I was out there?
3: Mr. Clemens told me. Well, you ready to sign?
1: Yeah. You want a good laugh? I've been running all over the county chasing a killer. And you know who I've been chasing? Me.
3: What do you mean?
1: Never mind right now. Just one thing more. You said Clemens was sure I was the Allen killer. Is that exactly what he said?
2: What difference?
3: Yes, he said he was sure.
1: Well, didn't it strike you funny, Sheriff?
3: Well, why should it?
1: Why would Mr. Clemens be sure I was the killer when he'd never seen me before in his life? I'll tell you why. Because...
3: Excuse me. Sheriff Steele. Yes, he's here. Just a minute. For you, Baxter.
1: Oh, thanks. Hello?
4: This is Miss Howard again, Mr. Baxter.
1: Yeah?
4: I have the information now, but it's confidential and we can't release it.
1: It's mighty important.
4: I'm sorry.
1: Well, maybe if I let you talk to the sheriff...
4: Well?
1: Sheriff, this is Miss Howard of the State Highway Department of Phoenix.
2: We'll wait
3: just a minute, Mr. Clemens. Hello, Miss Howard.
1: Ask her if she'll give you the information.
3: Can you release this information to me? Yes. I see. I see. Well, thank you very much, Miss Howard. Yes, you betcha. Thank you. Goodbye.
2: Let's get this over with.
3: What were you saying when the phone rang, Baxter?
1: Well, I said Mr. Clemens was sure I was the killer because he was the only one in town who knew I wasn't Caleb Baxter.
3: What'd you say?
1: That's right. And he was sure I wasn't Caleb Baxter because he's the only one who knew the real Caleb Baxter.
2: Oh, that's right.
1: And he knew the real Baxter because Clemens hired him to do the shooting. When he saw the initial CB on my holsters, he knew I was carrying the guns that had killed Jed Allen.
3: Why would Mr. Clemens want to kill Jed Allen?
1: Because
2: I
1: Mr.
2: don't care what that woman said on the phone. It isn't against the law to own a construction company in another town. It's a free country. Anyone can make a bid
3: Mr.
2: on...
3: Mr. Clemens, the woman on the phone didn't tell me anything. She said the information was confidential and couldn't be released.
2: Well, the whole thing's crazy.
1: Clemens here had Jed Allen shot down because he was against the new highway and Clemens was bidden for the construction contract.
2: He said he was guilty. Why don't you lock
3: him up? Just a minute, Clemens. Have you any way to prove you're not Baxter? Well,
0: sure, I can do it. You betcha. I knew all along who he was. Maybe I forget faces, but I never forget a head of hair. Why, I cut his hair when he was just a little shaver. He's Jed Allen's boy, Billy.
1: Thanks, Wendy.
2: It's crazy, I tell you. You can't prove a thing.
1: I talked to the real Baxter on the phone this morning.
2: That's impossible. He's dead.
1: Yeah, go ahead, Mr. Benson. Finish what you're going to say.
2: Don't anybody move.
3: Put that gun up, Clemens.
2: Sure, when I get about 20 miles between us. Yeah, I know Baxter's dead because I loaded his canteens with sand.
1: Oh, you dirty...
3: Look out, kid.
2: Get back.
3: I'll kill you.
2: You...
3: Oh, no, no use, kid. I'll
2: break your...
3: Get back. I said get back.
2: That's better. Or to kill you for that.
1: Where's Winnie?
3: He ducked out.
2: Too hot for him. Now, where were we? Oh, sure. I had Jed Allen killed because he was always getting in my hair. But if it hadn't been for him, I'd have made a fortune on that highway. He got just what was coming to him. Now I'm clearing out of here, and when I go out that door, I don't want either of you to make a move for 1 minute. So long, Sheriff. That's... Allen.
3: Come on, Bill. There he goes. Come on, get horse. He let the horses go. Wendy, what's the matter with you?
0: He won't.
1: Are you crazy?
0: He won't get far.
1: Come on, cut it out.
0: Here, look at this.
1: Give me that thing.
0: It is.
1: What is it? It's an empty, an empty bottle. Hair tonic. Can you put it in his...
0: Yeah. In his canteen.

0: The title, Dead Ringer. The story of a man whose search for a killer led him to himself. And friends, if you like Bill's story, why not come back next week? I'll have a man whose very life depended on a single blade of grass, not 10 feet from civilization. I like to call it Juniper Bush. So until next week, this is John Steele saying, a life of adventure is yours for the asking, wherever you find it. Only don't look for it. It may find you. Well, goodbye and good hunting.
1: John Steele, Adventurer, is produced by Robert Monroe, written and directed by Elliot Drake. John Larkin was heard as Bill. Also in our cast were Bryna Rayburn, Earl George, and Howard Kane. John Steele is played by Don Douglas. Musical effects were created by Doc Whipple. Your announcer is Ted Malley. Remember, next week, Mutual presents Juniper Bush, another story of suspense and action from the files of John Steele, Adventurer. 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

0: Is that proper farmhouse cheddar?
1: No, I don't think so.
0: What about that?
1: No. It's quite nice, though.
0: Is it? Do you think I might try a piece? I'll have 2 ounces, please.
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0: 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And they, they're on their toes. They'll save you time too. Now, you boys and girls, tell Dad what I've just told you about Skelly Tagoline winter oil, will you? He'll be mighty pleased to know how Skelly Tagoline can help save his battery. And he'll be surprised you know so much about cars. So tell him about Skelly Tagoline winter motor oil today. And now to Captain Midnight. After Chuck Ramsey mysteriously disappeared, his movements have been traced by Captain Midnight. It developed that Chuck met another boy while eating breakfast in the lunchroom in the Ridgeville Airport passenger station. The boy was Frank Crane, a young student pilot. He asked if Chuck would allow him to go along for a ride in Chuck's plane, and Chuck generously agreed. We now find them flying at 2,000 feet, several miles north of the airport. It's almost 8 o'clock in the morning. Chuck is sitting relaxed at the controls, and young Crane is in the seat beside him. Listen as Frank says,
1: "Hey, have you ever done any stunts in this ship?"
2: "No, I haven't. But this ship could take them."
1: "Well, I tried to get my instructor to do some with me, but he never had enough time."
2: "I'll tell you what I'll do. I'll gain a little altitude and we'll do one."
1: "Oh, gee, Chuck, that sure would be swell.
2: What would you like to do? A vertical turn, a spin, or a loop?"
1: "Well, gee, don't let's start in with a spin. I hear that's liable to make you awful dizzy."
2: "No, it won't. Not if you keep your eyes inside the cockpit."
1: "Well, anyway, let's try a loop. That'll be good enough."
2: "Okay. Now we've got enough altitude now. Oh, say, you'd better buckle your belt."
1: "Well, gosh, you have to do that? Some of the boys were telling me that the centrifugal force would keep you in your seat."
2: "It will. But that's only if you make an absolutely perfect loop. If you don't have quite enough speed, you're liable to fall out of your seat when you get upside down."
1: "Oh, gosh, that wouldn't be so nice."
2: "Well, I guess we'd better be sure and have our belts buckled, because I haven't made a loop for several weeks.

0: All right, now. I'm going to dive down to gather speed. I was flying at 170, and now we're up to over 200. When she gets to 250, I'm going to pull her over.
1: Oh, say, it looks like you're diving straight down at that road.
0: We are. The man who taught me to fly told me to pick out an object like a road and dive down at it. And then when you get ready to pull up, if you keep on a line with the road, you're almost sure to keep on a straight line all the way around.
1: Hey, and then when you get over on your back, you pick up the road on the other side, huh?
0: That's the idea. Hey, you catch on quick.
1: Hey, gee, look at that airspeed indicator. We're up over 250 now.
0: Yeah, and up we go. Oh, hold on now.
1: Oh, my gosh, we're absolutely upside down.
0: Yeah, but we're coming over, and plenty fast, too. I have more speed than necessary.
1: Hey, and look, there's that road. It looks like we're flying right down it.
0: Yeah, I think I managed to keep in a straight line on that move.
1: Oh, gee, look at that needle go up again. Why, we're almost up to 200 already.
0: Yeah, it doesn't take very much time to get up speed when you come out of a loop. Oh, after a while, that comes natural to you. You wait and see. Oh, where do you want me to go?
1: Oh, look right ahead, Chuck. You see that house down there on the left of that road?
2: Uh-huh.
1: That's our place. Would you mind diving down so I could wave?
0: Oh, of course not. Here we go.
1: Backyard already, hanging up their clothes.
0: She must get started early.
1: Well, I'll say she does. About 6 o'clock. Look, she's standing there looking up at us.
0: You think she knows it's you?
1: Oh, sure she does. No one else would be diving down at her like this.
0: Well, we're about low enough.
1: Can I wave out the window?
0: You can try, but I don't think the wind pressure will let you do much waving.
1: Oh, it won't be necessary. She can see me.
0: I'll turn a little bit. There. How's that?
1: Hi, Mom. Hi. Hey, there. She sees me waving.
0: Well, up we go.
1: Oh, it was sure swell of you to fly me out here. Do you have to get back to the airport right away?
0: No, not for a couple of hours. And then I've got to land and go out and see a friend of mine in the hospital.
1: Oh, yeah, you said you had to do that.
0: But in the meantime, I don't have a thing to do. Say, if that's pretty country to the west, we might make a short cross country.
1: Oh, gosh, that would sure be swell if you can do it.
0: And no sooner said than done. Here we go. Hey, you are sure right. This is swell country out here.
1: Oh, it sure is, isn't it? Dad and I used to come out here hunting a while.
0: It ought to be good for that, all right. It's plenty rough. Uh-oh. Look down there.
1: Well, what do you see?
0: It seems to me I saw an airplane.
1: You mean on the ground?
0: No, in the air. Now, wait just a second.
1: Hey, look. That looks like a pretty good landing field down there.
0: Yeah, that's what I noticed. It looks like a big hay field.
1: Oh, it's probably just a wild pasture. I don't see any farms around.
0: Oh, there. I was sure I saw a plane.
1: Oh, I still don't see it.
0: Well, it's pretty hard to see a ship between you and the ground. Now look straight ahead of it, on the other side of that field.
1: Oh, hey, now I see. Why, it looks like he was landing.
0: That's what I think he's doing.
1: Well, I don't know why he'd land in a place like this, unless he was in trouble.
0: We'll go on down and take a good look at him.
1: Maybe it's just somebody out on a hunting trip.
0: Well, that might be it, all right. But if it's somebody in trouble, well, we've got to help him.
1: Oh, I'll say. Hey, maybe we better sit down.
0: Oh, I will if he thinks he needs me.
1: Well, he's landing all right. See, he's almost on the ground.
0: Yeah, and he's coming to a stop.
1: Hey, what kind of a plane is it?
0: Well, that's what I'm trying to make out. I can't tell for sure, but I think it's an open cockpit monoplane.
1: You're right. I'm sure you're right. At least I can see it's a two-seater.
0: It looks almost like the same type the Army uses for attack ships.
1: Well, we can't tell from here whether it's a monoplane or a biplane.
0: No, but we will in a few seconds. I'm going to side-slip down over him and get a better look.
1: Oh,
0: is your belt buckled?
1: Yeah, I haven't unbuckled it since we did that loop.
0: Okay, here we go.
1: Oh, boy, look at that. You got her in a vertical side-slip.
0: Yeah, it's a swell way to lose altitude, especially when you want to look over the ground.
2: See, that plane's taxied over to the side of the field. See, look there. It's coming to a stop.
0: So I see. And the pilot's sitting up there looking at it.
2: Hey, see, look, that's strange. There isn't anybody in the rear cockpit.
0: That's right. There isn't. Well, we're down low enough. I wonder if that fella is all right.
2: Oh, he cut his switches. See, the propeller stopped turning.
0: Yeah, and he's jumped out of the plane, too. It looks like he's waving to us.
2: Well, he's motioning for us to come down and land, don't you see?
0: You're sure right. Maybe he does need help after all. Okay, I'll glide down to the end of the field, and we'll turn and come in.
2: Well, how do you know which way to land?
0: Well, you notice the direction the other ship landed in, but I'm not going entirely on that. Now, do you see the leaves of those trees over to the side?
2: Well, sure, I see them, but I can't tell anything from them.
0: Their underside is turned up, and I know the other fellow was right. He landed into the wind.
1: Gosh, there's sure a lot to learn about flying.
3: Now, you'll pick up those things in no time. All right, now, I'm turning and coming into the wind.
2: Gee, we're awful low. Aren't you afraid that left wing tip will get into the ground?
0: No, I'll bring it up in plenty of time. Now, this is what you call a side slip landing. It's the best way to come down when you don't have much room.
2: Well, sure, but there's plenty of room in this field. Hey, look, Chuck. See, that is a monoplane over there.
0: Yeah, I can see now. Well, we'll turn and taxi over beside it.
2: That fellow's standing next to his ship waiting for us.
0: Oh, I sure can't figure this out. It doesn't look as though he's in any trouble.
2: Well, maybe he's out of gas.
0: No, I don't think so. Because his prop was turning over after he was on the ground. Well, here we are.
2: Hey, are you going to cut the switch?
0: No, I'm turning off the gas. It's a better way to cool the engine off.
2: Well, should we get out?
0: Sure. Let's see what this fellow wants.
2: Hey, look. Look, that fellow's coming over to meet us.
0: Yeah, so I see. Hello there.
4: How do you do?
0: Are you in trouble? Is there anything we can do for you?
4: No, I don't believe so. What are you fellows doing around here?
0: Why, we're just joyriding around. Oh, my name's Chuck Ramsey, and this is Frank Crane.
4: Hi. How do you do? My name's Hilton. You kids are pretty young to be joyriding over rough country like this, aren't you?
0: Why, I don't know.
4: Well, why did you pick this part of the country for your joyride?
2: Well, I'm to blame for that. I told Chuck this was pretty country out this way.
4: I see. You say that you, Ramsey, are the pilot?
0: That's right.
4: Do you have a pilot's license?
0: Well, of course I have.
4: Let me see it.
0: Sure. Hey, wait a minute. I don't mind showing my license to someone in authority, like an inspector of the Bureau of Air Commerce, but not just anybody who thinks...
4: Well, just take a look at this.
2: Oh, gosh, look at that badge.
0: All right, that satisfies me. In just a second, I'll show you my license. Here you are.
4: Thanks. Transport license, you see. Let me take a good look at you. Identification picture and description certainly fits. Do you own the plane?
0: No, I don't. You see...
4: Now, look at the plane's license.
0: Well, gee, Mr. Hilton, there isn't any license on the plane because... Well, you see... Well, I can tell you...
4: No license on the plane? You know that's against regulations. Very well, Mr. Ramsey. You and your friend Crane are under arrest.
5: Well, what can this mean? The plane Chuck is flying was captured from Ivan Shark. Will Hilton believe the young pilot's explanation? What will happen next? Tune in Wednesday to Captain Midnight. 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It means poor lubrication. It means excessive wear in your car's motor. 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He'll tell you about Skelly Tagoline Motor Oil, the wonderful oil that is free-flowing yet tough, too, to protect your motor. 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Until Wednesday, this is Don Gordon, your Skelly Man, saying bye and happy landing!

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0: Lumber, away!
1: A fiery horse with the speed of light, a cloud of dust, and a hearty, "Hail Silver!" The Lone Ranger.

0: In the early days of the western United States, when gun law ruled the range country and bands of outlaws roamed the new territory, the masked rider of the plains led the fight for law and order. No man could equal him for strength and courage, but it was his knowledge of character and his resourcefulness that made him the greatest champion of justice the West ever knew. Return with us now to those thrilling days of yesteryear. From out of the past come the thundering hoofbeats of the great horse Silver. The Lone Ranger rides again.
1: Come on, Silver! There's trouble ahead! We've got to hurry! Come on, Silver!

0: masked man, an Indian, and a rider whose clothes marked him as an Easterner drew rein before a cabin about 15 miles east of the town of Pine Bluffs.
1: Inside. Maybe they haven't left.
2: Don't worry. If you've told the truth, they're putting just as many miles between themselves and this cabin as they can. Where is he?
1: Gone. There, heap big fight here.
2: That's plain enough. Faber, I thought you said they killed Ben.
1: They did, I tell you. They did.
2: And what's become of him?
1: I don't know.
2: You're sure he wasn't merely wounded? That he couldn't have saddled and tried to reach town?
1: You think I can't tell when a man's done for?
2: Tell me just what happened here.
1: I told you, Jacan.
2: And tell me again.
1: Well, it was just before daybreak when I heard them ride up.
2: The sound of the beginning. I want to get this straight. You've been running away from these fellas?
1: They've trailed me all the way from the east. Ever since they got out of the penitentiary.
2: What do they call themselves?
1: They're brothers. Dade and Pete Gruber.
2: I see. Why are they after you?
1: Well, look here, mister. Don't you think we'd better do something?
2: If Ben's dead, we can't help him now. If he isn't, I want the whole story so I'll know how to act. Answer my question.
1: Well, they blamed me for sending them to prison.
2: Had you?
1: Well, yes. Yes, I suppose I did. I testified against them at their trial. They each got 10 years.
2: And now they want revenge, eh?
1: They'll stop at nothing.
2: Tonto, take a look around. See what you can find. Look for the trail.
3: Tonto, do it.
2: All right, Tabor. Let's have the rest of it. How did you happen to stop here last night?
1: Well, I'd hoped it would help me lose them if I didn't go on into town.
2: Did you have any other reason? Had you known Ben?
1: Well, how could I? I've never been this part of the country before. This is the first time I've ever been west.
2: You started to say you heard the Grubers ride up. What happened then?
1: Well, at first I didn't think anything of it. I thought maybe they wanted to see Ben. It was still dark, and I didn't know who they were. It wasn't,
2: Yes?
1: Well, it wasn't until they'd broken in that I recognized them. I don't know how, but they must have traced me. Maybe someone saw me turn off the trail and told them.
2: And they mistook Ben for you?
1: And they must have. They weren't any more acquainted with him than I was. He was sleeping on that bunk there. He didn't hear them. Didn't wake up when they came in. Well, they shot him and cleared out. Everything happened so fast, it was all over before I even realized what was up.
2: And then?
1: I looked at him, saw he was dead, and started for town to get the law. Well, I guess I got mixed up in my directions. That's how I happened to stumble on your camp.
2: Well, Tabor, they may have cleared out, as you say, but it looks as though they came back again.
1: Huh?
2: Maybe they suspected something had gone wrong, or maybe they just wanted to make sure they'd got you. But anyhow, they came back.
1: I don't understand.
2: That explains why Ben isn't here.
1: Huh?
2: These fellas know what they're about, Tabor. And they know you can't hang a man for murder unless you can find the victim. They've taken steps to see that Ben isn't found.
1: You mean they'll get away with this?
2: They won't. That's a promise. Tonto. Find anything?
3: 2 horse go north.
2: You think it's their trail? Then come on. We'll get after them. That's Tabor.
1: Yes?
2: You think you could find your way back to our camp?
1: I think so, but why?
2: Then ride there and wait for us. We'll join you there as soon as possible. Ready, Tonto? You
3: ready.
2: Know their sign. Lead the way.
4: Get him up, scout.
1: But listen.
2: Tabor, do as you're told. Come on, Silver. Come on.

0: trail the masked man and Tonto followed led them to the stage road, where it joined the road and turned west, heading for town. The masked man followed on one side of the road and Tonto on the other. Finally...
1: Tonto.
2: Huh?
1: You've seen nothing yet to show they might have left the road?
2: You know it's him.
1: We can't go much farther. Town's just ahead. You better come here. Oh, Silver.
2: Oh, Scott. Oh, fella. Now what do?
1: I was certain we'd find they left the stage road somewhere along the way.
2: No, them not leave.
1: Evidently not. That tells a story of its own.
2: What you mean?
1: I'll explain later.
2: Want me go to town?
1: No, we've learned all that we can for the present. If they went to town, as they must have, there's not much danger that they'll go on again today.
2: Oh.
1: Right now, I'd rather have a talk with Tabor than do anything else. Back to camp, Tonto. Come on, Silver.
2: Get him.

0: Who, Scout?
1: Did you find anything?
2: Nothing.
0: Them follow stage trail.
1: They got away?
2: No. We can pick them up at any time. They're in Pine Bluffs. But we couldn't locate Ben.
1: You couldn't?
2: Tonto and I trailed them as far as the stage road. They kept to the road. It was impossible to read their sign. But we do know they went west, not east. So they must be in town.
1: If you lost their trail, how do you know they didn't turn off?
2: Tonto took one side of the road and I took the other. If they had, we would have known it.
1: But well, now what'll we do?
2: You'd better tell your story to the sheriff.
1: No.
2: Why not?
1: They'd kill me.
2: You've said they already want to do that.
1: But they've lost me again.
2: You're afraid they'd find you if you entered town?
1: Of course they would.
2: Tabor, I think you need some advice.
1: Yes?
2: Stop running and face these fellows. You can't keep on the dodge forever. If you don't think you can handle them alone, go to the law and ask for protection.
1: What can the law do?
2: Jail them if they make an attempt at you.
1: When it's too late?
2: I don't see that you have much choice.
1: You could help me.
2: Yes?
1: I know you. I know who you are.
2: You do, huh? Well, who am I?
1: A Lone Ranger.
2: How did you know that?
1: I've heard about you. I knew you the second I saw your horse.
2: I see. Well, supposing you're right, what is it you believe I could do?
1: Find Ben.
2: Oh?
1: You said they could be hanged if you could find the man they'd shot, didn't you? Well, find him. Get them hanged.
2: It won't be easy. They've shown already that they're clever.
1: I thought the Lone Ranger wasn't afraid of anyone.
2: Tabor.
1: Well?
2: If I take a hand in this, will you follow my orders?
1: Exactly as you give them.
2: Very well. It's a bargain.

0: In the meantime, the two brothers, Dade and Pete Gruber, made no effort to conceal themselves. They remained in Pine Bluffs, and when evening arrived, they were seated in a table at the cafe.
1: Well, Dade, it looks as though we missed him again.
2: Just when I thought we had him.
1: Yeah, he's not in town. I made sure of that. Probably circled and went on, or doubled back.
2: Skunk.
1: Look, Dade.
2: Huh?
1: We've wasted a lot of time trying to track Taper down. It's been 3 months. We're no closer to catching up with him than when we started.
2: What are you getting at?
1: I think it's time we gave this up. It's time we turned around and went back.
2: Pete, you let him go after what he did to us?
1: Not if I thought there was a chance of making him pay.
2: There is. There's a good chance.
1: That's what you said when I wanted to turn back at Abram.
2: And I'll keep on saying it.
1: But, Dave...
2: Look, Pete, if you want to go back east, that's your business. I won't try to stop if you're set on it. But I'm not giving up.
1: You mean you'd go on alone?
2: I would.
1: You know darned well I wouldn't let you.
2: You couldn't stop me.
1: Dade, what do you think I am? I wouldn't try to stop you. I mean, if you won't give up, then I won't either.
2: Sure, I knew you wouldn't. Well, we've got to make up our minds what to do next. We've got to find another lead to Taper. And
1: Dade.
2: We've got... What?
1: There's one.
2: Huh?
1: There at the door. Just come in. You were saying you hadn't seen any.
2: Oh, a redskin, huh?
1: Hey, fine-looking fella, isn't he?
2: Sure is. See, what's he staring at us for?
1: Well, he is, isn't he?
2: Look, here he comes.
1: Now, what in blazes?
2: Uh-huh. It's us he's heading for, all right.
1: We don't know him.
2: Well, he sure got an idea he knows us. Wait, see what he does.
3: Oh.
1: Hello there.
2: Evening, Redskin.
3: You fella's name Gruber?
2: Oh, no names, huh?
3: Oh.
1: What do you want?
3: Fella want talk to you. Him outside.
1: What's that?
3: Him wait.
2: Well, I'll be doggone.
1: It's Taper. It must be. There's no one else around this part of the country knows who we are.
2: You're right.
3: You come?
2: You bet we will. Come along, Pete.
1: Right.
2: Redskin, get going.
3: You come this way.
1: He's outside here?
3: You follow Tonto. Him round side.
2: Keep going.
1: It's plenty dark.
2: Uh-huh, it is.
1: Dade, this might be a trap. Maybe Taper paid the Redskin to get us out here and figuring to kill
4: him. To do what?
2: What? You aren't Taper.
1: He's masked.
4: Tonto, get the horses. Bring them around here.
3: Time to do it.
2: Stranger, you can't...
4: Don't move. Don't call out.
2: Huh?
4: You're leaving town with me.
0: It was later that night that the Lone Ranger returned to his camp and discussed the situation with Taper.
4: They refused to talk.
5: But where are they?
4: Not far. Tonto's guarding them.
5: Why didn't you bring them here?
4: I don't want them to guess that you and I are working together. They know I'm investigating Ben's murder, of course. But they don't know that I learned of it through you.
5: Then they didn't mention me?
4: Why should they?
5: No, I guess they wouldn't.
4: Their story was simply that they'd stopped at Ben's cabin, found it deserted, returned to the stage road, continuing on to town.
5: Did you believe them?
4: That's a story they'd tell, whether they were guilty or not.
5: Well, of course they would.
4: As a matter of fact, though, we've got nothing on them, as long as they hold to it.
5: I'd make them talk.
4: I doubt it.
5: You think I couldn't?
4: Won't talk for Tonto, they won't talk for you. But we'll not argue about it. We have other things to do.
5: What?
4: Taper, there's more than one way of getting at the truth. We've tried fear, and they wouldn't weaken. Now we'll go at it another way.
5: What have you got in mind?
4: A trap.
5: Huh?
4: We want to know where Ben's hidden. Well, we'll trick them into telling us.
5: You've got a plan?
4: Yes.
5: What is it?
4: You'll have to help.
5: I said I would.
4: Well, it isn't necessary for you to know all the details. Just carry out orders, and that'll be enough.
5: All right. What orders?
4: Remember that ravine between here and the cabin?
5: I do.
4: Did you find it again in the dark?
5: I've just ahead straight east, haven't I?
4: Yes. When you reach it, turn to your left and follow it to its end. It'll bring you to the base of a hill. Get at the top of that hill as quietly as possible.
5: And then?
4: You'll see a clearing below you. Dade and Pete Gruber are in that clearing. You won't be within earshot, but you'll have a good view of everything that goes on.
5: What's going to happen?
4: Tonto and I will be with them. You'll see them make a break for it. Get away. I'm going to let them escape. That's where you come into the picture. They'll be expecting Tonto and me to pursue them. But they won't have any idea that you're near.
5: I get it. I'm to follow them.
4: Right.
5: Yeah, but what good will that do?
4: They'll take you to Ben.
5: How do you know they will?
4: Just take my word for it. They will.
5: Then I'm to jump them.
4: Nothing of the kind. Don't let them realize they've been seen at any time. Just watch what they do. They remove him, find where he's taken, and get him back, and get back as quickly as you can.
5: If they lead me to Ben, we've got them.
4: Yes.
5: How soon do I leave?
4: I want to be at the clearing before you reach the hill. Give me 30 minutes.
6: Here, Silver.
5: I'll saddle up.
4: And play your part exactly as you've been told.
5: Stranger, I will.
6: Adios. Come on, Silver. Hail, Silver. Away!
0: curtain falls on the first act of our Lone Ranger story. Before the next exciting scenes, please permit us to pause for just a few moments.

0: Now to continue our story. When the Lone Ranger arrived at the clearing he'd described to Tabor, he found Tonto still safely guarding Pete and Dave Gruber. The masked man drew his great stallion to a clattering halt.
1: Oh, oh there, Silver. Oh, boy. Oh. Have any trouble with them, Tonto?
2: No. Them not make trouble.
1: Good.
3: Look here, mister.
1: Yes?
3: Are you working for Tabor? Did he hire you to bring us here?
1: He didn't.
4: You can't
1: He didn't hire us, but we're working with him. Tonto.
3: Wait.
1: Well?
3: Stranger, I don't know what you've been told, but you got us wrong. Tabor did something to us once that he's going to pay for. The law won't touch him, so we have to do the work ourselves.
1: So I've heard.
3: You couldn't have known Tabor long. He's no friend of yours. You don't owe him a thing. Now, why not throw in on our side instead of his?
1: That's my business.
3: But don't
4: There's no use arguing with him, Dade. Of course, Tabor's hired him. You can see that easy enough, no matter what he claims.
1: You're right in one thing, at least.
4: Yeah?
1: You'll get nowhere arguing. You there.
3: What?
1: Quit edging this way. Try making a break, and I promise you'll regret it.
3: I wasn't going to do anything.
1: See that you don't. Tonto. Tired, are you?
2: No. Me not tired.
1: I thought if you were, you could return to camp, and I'd stay here with these fellows.
2: No. Me stay.
1: Very well, then. We'll carry on.
5: Watch out!
6: Get him! Let go!
5: What?
6: Let
3: Keep
6: go!
3: Back.
6: You...
3: One move and the Indian gets shot.
1: Tonto, he grabbed your gun.
4: That means business, mister. Just keep your distance. Nobody will get hurt if you follow orders.
1: What do you think you're doing?
3: Clearing out.
1: Don't be fools.
3: We know what we're doing. Pete, get our horses.
4: Right.
3: Mister, you and the Redskin, listen to me.
1: Yes?
3: Don't try to follow. If you do, you'll stop lead. We'd take your horses if we thought we could handle them. But don't get ideas just because we're not leaving your foot.
4: You better get to the saddle, Dade.
3: Uh-huh. Watch them. All right, I'm set.
4: Let's go.
3: I'll warn you again, mister. Don't follow. Get up.
4: Get up. Get up there.
6: Get up.
1: Tonto. Cold Scout.
2: Here, Scout.
1: Here, Silver. Get back to camp.
5: What you do?
1: I'm riding to town. Now on your way.
5: Get on, Scout. Get on.
1: Yep. All right, old fellow. Come on.

0: In his office at Pine Bluffs, Sheriff Maxwell yawned as the door swung open, admitting his deputy and one of the citizens of the town.
1: About time you were showing up.
2: Howdy, Blake.
3: You look like you're ready to turn in.
1: I was out a couple hours ago. Rod, what delayed you? You think I hanker to stay here all night waiting for you to take over whenever you please?
4: Couldn't help it, Sheriff. The cafe just closed up. The barkeep had a mighty trouble getting some of the boys to go home. I give him a hand.
1: Things lively uptown?
4: Nothing special.
3: Only thing out of the ordinary, Sheriff. Ben didn't come to town.
1: No.
3: It's a fact. Didn't see him once all evening.
1: Well, I'll be switched. 10 years he ain't missed his card game even one night. Think of the boys have cleaned him?
3: Said they hadn't. Said Ben had been having a run of luck.
1: That's a funny thing. You'd expect him to ride it.
3: Yeah.
1: When he comes in tomorrow, we'll have to ask him about it.
5: Don't look for Ben tomorrow, Sheriff.
1: A masked man.
5: Because he's dead.
1: What's that?
5: Horn? Don't slap leather.
1: You can't.
5: I warned you.
3: That draw.
1: It's a holdup.
5: It isn't.
1: Then what in thunder?
5: You were speaking of Ben Ridge when I came in here. He's been murdered.
1: Huh?
4: What's that?
5: It's the truth.
1: Is this some kind of a game?
5: No.
1: Ben,
4: let me
1: talk
4: to him, Sheriff. Mister, how do you know Ben's dead?
5: Come with me and I'll take you to him.
4: How'd he die?
5: I've already told you it was murder. He was shot.
4: You see it?
5: No.
4: Someone tell you about it?
5: Yes.
4: Then why didn't he report it? Instead of sending a masked man here.
5: For reasons of his own. And I wasn't sent here. I came because I chose to.
1: By gravy, if Ben's killed, I'll bet a penny that it was you that done it.
5: And then report it to you so that you could get on my trail that much sooner?
1: Well...
5: You're talking nonsense and wasting time. Or don't you want to make the arrest?
1: Huh? Arrest? Then you know who done it?
5: Yes.
1: Who?
5: You wouldn't know if I told you.
1: Mister, I've got a notion you're up to some trick.
5: I am, huh?
1: You're going to ask us to leave town with you, ain't you?
5: I am.
1: Thought so. Then while we're gone, your pards ride in and...
5: That's what you're afraid of. Here.
1: Huh?
5: Take my guns.
1: What in...
5: Take them.
1: Doggone right I will.
5: Now then, I'm unarmed. If you wish to put it that way, I'm practically your prisoner. If you find I've been lying to you, you can jail me.
4: Hey, Sheriff, he talks like maybe he's on the level.
1: Does it that?
3: He couldn't do more, Sheriff. I'd say you better look into this.
1: You'll come along too?
3: Sure.
1: Good enough. All right, stranger.
5: Yes?
1: Lead the way to wherever we're going. But here's something to keep in mind. One wrong move, and you've played your last trick on the law.

0: Tonto was still alone when the masked man arrived with his three companions.
1: Hold there, Silver. Hold. He hasn't come back yet, Tonto?
2: No, he knocked him.
1: Good. I might as well dismount, Sheriff. We'll have to wait.
3: Just a second.
1: Well?
3: This looks doggone funny to me. Where's Ben? Where's his killer? Whose camp is this, and what do we have to wait for?
1: This camp is mine. Where Ben is, I don't know. We're waiting for the man who can show us.
4: I don't savvy.
1: I haven't had time to tell you the whole story.
3: He ain't hardly told us nothing.
1: We know Ben was killed, although we haven't seen him. But we don't know where he is. We know who killed him. But to prove it and to find him, we had to use a trick.
3: Yeah?
1: And that trick worked. An Easterner by the name of Tabor would soon be here.
3: Tabor, huh? What's he got to do with it?
1: He'll tell us where Ben's been hidden.
5: In other words, you mean there's a chance your trick failed and Ben won't be located, eh?
1: A chance, yes. But one chance in a million.

0: The sheriff returned the Lone Ranger's guns. The men waited patiently. It was not long before they heard the hoofbeats of a swiftly approaching horse.
1: This must be him.
2: Riding fast.
3: Yeah, he is.
1: Tabor!
4: Ranger, I trailed them. Oh, boy. Oh, over there. Oh, oh, boy.
1: They took you to Ben?
4: Right.
1: You weren't discovered?
4: I wasn't.
1: You can show us where Ben's hidden?
4: I'll take you right there.
1: Get to your horses.
4: Right. Get going. Come on, Silver. Hurry up. Hurry.

0: Guided by Tabor, they rode at top speed to the south of Pine Bluffs. At last, Tabor raised his arm in a signal to halt, and several minutes later...
1: Ben Dunfer. Gosh, it don't hardly seem possible.
2: He never done anybody a hurt in his whole life.
3: It's just too doggone bad. You can't hang a fella a dozen times over. If I could just lay hands on the rotten skunk that done this, I'd...
4: There were two of them, Dibbity. Not one.
3: You know them? You can name them?
4: I can.
1: Who were they? Tell us who the Polecats was.
4: Two brothers. Strangers to this part of the country. Their names are Dade and Pete Gruber. When they shot Ben, they thought they were shooting me.
2: Say, they couldn't be the two strangers I seen in the cafe early this evening, could they?
5: They were.
2: They look like Easterners.
4: They followed me all the way from the east.
1: Where are they? Where in Tunkett can I lay my hands on them?
4: Well, I don't know. But the masked man in Tonto might be able to trail them.
5: That won't be necessary.
1: You know where they are now?
5: Not far. And if you're patient, they'll soon join us.
4: What?
3: You mean they'll be idiots enough to come back where they hit Ben while we're here?
5: Yes.
1: That sounds local.
5: I know what I'm talking about. They should be here any moment.
4: You sent someone after them?
5: No.
4: Then why'll they come back? Don't they know it means hanging? Well, I saw them shoot Ben. I can testify against them.
5: I think you'll find this is them now.
1: Deputy, get your gun ready.
4: Right. Shoot them down. Don't give them a chance to make a fight of it.
5: Put down those guns.
1: But
5: put
1: I
5: them down or I'll shoot them out of your hands. I'm handling this.
1: You'd better show a good reason for what you're doing, or it'll sure go tough with you.
5: I will. Hello there.
6: Whoa, there. Whoa,
5: I see you didn't have any trouble trailing us.
7: We took good care. You never got too far in the lead.
4: Say, what in thunder is this all about? Sheriff, arrest these men.
5: Not them, Sheriff. Arrest Tabor.
4: Huh?
1: What's that?
5: He's the man you want. He killed Ben.
4: That's a lie. I didn't.
5: I've known it since you first told me your story. In the first place, you said Dade and Pete entered the cabin, shot Ben, and rode away. But the cabin showed evidence of a fight. You were careless there.
4: But I told
5: Quiet.
4: You...
5: Quiet. In the second place, when we followed their trail from the cabin, we told you they hadn't turned off from the stage road anywhere on the trip to town. If they didn't turn off, how could they have hidden the man they were supposed to have murdered?
4: But I trailed them here. I trailed them after they'd escaped from you.
5: That escape wasn't a trap to catch them. It was a trap to prove the killing on you. You made no attempt to follow them. You didn't have to. You already knew where Ben was because you'd taken him here. You waited just long enough to make your report convincing, then returned to camp.
1: But Tabor said these two men were out to kill him for revenge.
5: Which is the weakest part of his story, Sheriff. And the part that you can check personally to prove he was lying. I got the true story when I took these men from the cafe.
1: The true story?
7: We've never been in jail, Sheriff. We followed Tabor from the east because he had stolen diamonds from us, worth $20,000.
8: We knew he'd stolen them, but he convinced the authorities that he had an alibi. They released him.
7: And we followed to get those diamonds back and send him to jail for theft.
5: Instead, he'll go there for murder and won't leave jail except to hang.
1: Gosh, I don't know what to believe.
4: They're lying to you, Sheriff. Would you take the word of a masked man?
5: There's still one more thing against Tabor, Sheriff.
1: Huh? What?
5: Search him. You'll know what I mean as soon as you find it.
1: You got any objections to being searched?
4: Of course I have. It's an outrage.
5: Then I'll search him. Hold him, Tonto. Save your strength, Tabor. You won't get away from Tonto.
1: But what are you looking for?
5: One moment.
2: What do you mean?
5: Here. Look inside this pouch.
1: Hand it over. Well, I'll be switched.
3: What's in there?
1: The diamond.
5: Is that enough proof?
1: If I find out after telegraphing east that these two gents weren't never in jail, it will be.
5: Good, I thought...
4: You'll never take me in!
2: Stop him! He's going for the masked man's horse!
1: Stop!
3: If he gets away on that critter, we'll never catch him again.
5: Wait.
3: But he's going
5: Let
3: for...
5: him try it. He'll not go far. There!
1: Oh! The horse will kill him!
5: Back, Silver! Back, old fellow! Here, boy.
1: Well, doggone.
5: You think you can handle him now, Sheriff?
1: From the looks of him, after that horse of yours threw him, anybody could.
5: Yep. Come on, Tonto.
1: Hi-yo!

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3: Wild Bill Hickok!
4: And pass those Kellogg sugar pops. Because here comes Guy Madison as Wild Bill Hickok and his pal Jingles, which is me, Andy Devine. We got another rootin' tootin' Wild Bill Hickok adventure story for you. 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
2: Today, Kellogg's sugar pops, the cereal with the sweetening already on it, brings you Wild Bill Hickok. Transcribed in Hollywood and starring Guy Madison as Wild Bill and Andy Devine as his pal Jingles. In just 30 seconds, you'll hear the exciting story, The Cache in Batwing Cave. Wranglers, next time Mom asks you what you'd like to have for breakfast, I sure hope you'll pipe up loud and strong for Kellogg's Sugar Pops. You'll love the sweet flavor of those golden nuggets of corn, and so will Mom, Dad, and the rest of the family. And Kellogg's Sugar Pops are swell for snacks, too, right out of the box. Either way you enjoy them, as a cereal or as a snack, you never need sugar, because the sweetening's already on them. Kellogg's Sugar Pops! Through 30 adventurous years, United States Marshal Wild Bill Hickok rode the trails of the Old West with danger close on his heels. At Wild Bill's side rode his big deputy, Jingles. One innocent-seeming call for help plunged the two partners into a mystery that stumped them completely until they discovered the cache in Batwing Cave.
5: Shut up, you guys. Here comes Runson now.
6: Well, all right, yeah. What's on your mind?
7: I got plenty on my mind. I'll tell it when I'm ready. Close the door, Jude.
5: Sure, boss.
7: Now, you gun-toting mule brains, listen to me. And listen close. Somebody's been talking too much, and Hickok's getting suspicious.
5: Hickok?
7: Yeah, Hickok.
5: But, boss, we ain't said nothing.
7: I know what's been said. You must get the feeling your oaths and start bragging and strutting, spilling your big talk all over town. Well, don't forget it's my business you're talking about, and I'm still boss.
5: Well, sure, boss, but we ain't told nothing about getting them guns to the Indians.
7: Shut up. That's not all I've got to say.
5: Well, okay.
7: There's some mighty funny business going on around this town.
5: Like what, boss?
7: We got another gang working against us.
5: Another gang?
7: Yeah, I don't know who it is, but the army's losing guns and supplies from the fort. The hardware store's been robbed. Canned goods is missing from the general store.
5: Who's doing it?
7: I don't know, I tell you. But Hickok thinks it's us. Now we gotta lay low till we find out. When I do, things are gonna pop around here. Now get out.
4: What do you make of it, Bill?
8: It just doesn't make sense, Jingles.
4: It sure doesn't. Well, that's the third call we've had from the fort in 3 weeks. General store's been robbed twice.
8: Yeah, but look what's been stolen. 10 saddle blankets the first time, a bunch of rifles the second.
4: 2 cases of pork and beans, a keg of blasting powder, and 70 water canteens. I'm going to have to scratch my head a long time to figure out what anybody would do with all that.
8: Well, let's go back to the office and plot the location of the robberies on a county map. Maybe that'll tell us something. Oh, watch out.
4: Oh, Joker. You reckon it's Runson and his gang, Bill?
8: If that was just guns or gold, I'd think so, partner. But what's Runson going to do with 70 canteens?
4: Don't ask me. That side widener's liable to...
9: Well, I'm glad you and Jingles got back. I've been waiting for an hour, and I'm worried sick.
4: Well, Miss Virginia, what's the matter?
9: Grandpa's disappeared again.
8: Well, now, don't get yourself all stirred up. We'll find him.
4: Yeah, and when we do, I'm going to chain him to your hitching rail. Every time we get gun belt deep and checking a robbery... We got to stop and go hunt for Grandpa Johnson.
9: Well, I'm sorry, Jingles, but I got nobody else to turn to.
4: Oh, now, I didn't mean it that way, Miss Virginia.
8: Don't mind Jingles, Virginia. When did Grandpa leave the ranch?
9: Oh, sometime this morning, I think. Before sunup. When I went out to milk the cow, the buckboard was gone, and so was Grandpa.
8: Well, come on, Jingles. We'll have to scout the upper end of the valley first, then work our way down to the Ball Mountain.
9: Oh, thank you, Bill. Gee, I hate to be such a bother, but I'm worried. But this is mean country for him to be out alone like that.
4: Yeah, and it's getting meaner by the minute. All those guns and kegs of blasting powder being collected by some gang of varmints, I wouldn't be surprised to see a big shooting war break out before you know.

0: Reach, partner.
1: Oh, oh, oh, there, Panhandle. It's only me, Charlie Lyon.
0: I didn't aim to frighten you, Charlie. You just didn't give me a chance to finish. I was fixing to tell you to reach for that box of Kellogg's Sugar Pops anytime you get a hankering for a mighty sweet treat.
1: Oh, shucks, Panhandle, you don't have to tell me that. 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Pronto! 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And then enjoy Kellogg's Sugar Pops right out of the box for snacks anytime. After school, in the evening, or just before you go to bed. But anytime, any way you enjoy Kellogg's Sugar Pops, you never need to add sugar because the sweetening's already on them. So tomorrow, for rip-snorting breakfast, rootin'-tootin' snacks, have Mom bring home a package with the pictures of Guy and Andy on the front. Kellogg's Sugar Pops! Wild Bill and Jingles were knee-deep in a tangle of robberies, but let that wait while they scoured the countryside for Virginia Johnson's grandpa, who was playing hooky from his chores at the ranch.
2: Well, Miss Virginia, we looked over 9 to 40 square miles of territory and no sign of Grandpa.
3: I can't imagine where he got to.
4: We found him up near the foot of Ball Mountain once. What do you say we try it again? Get around that buckshot.
2: Yeah, that's not far up here.
3: Bill, look. You may be right. There's a dust cloud.
2: Where?
4: Halfway from here to the mountain, Jingles.
2: Oh, yeah. But that's more than one little old buckboard would make. Bill, it's two dust clouds.
4: Pull up your horses. Hoo, buckshot.
2: Whoa, Joker.
3: Easy, boy.
4: Hand me a telescope, Jingles.
2: Sure, Bill. Here.
3: Is it Grandpa Bill? Is it?
4: It sure is, Virginia.
3: Oh, thank goodness.
4: But it looks like he's in trouble. Those four riders are bearing down on him.
2: Four riders? Then that's what's making that second dust cloud.
3: Bill, those are gunshots. Are they shooting at Grandpa?
4: They sure are. Now, you stay here, Virginia. Come on, partner, let's take a hand in this. Hi, Buckshot, dig in.
2: Jeff, Joker, there's a gun right through, and we're going to be right in the middle of it. Yeah, I see.

0: All right, Jingles, unlimber your six guns and let those Jaspers know we're coming.
1: I can't hit them from here, Bill.
0: Don't try. Just a couple for warning. That's good. They see us now.
1: They sure do. Look at them haul back on those horses. Uh-oh. Now they're shooting at us.
0: Well, that gets them off of Grandpa's trail.
1: They're heading back for the hills. Can you see who they are, Bill?
0: No, I can't, Jingles. I can't figure out who'd be after Grandpa Johnson or why.
1: Let's chase them and find out. No, on second thought, let's don't. There's four of them and two of us, and one of them's a mighty good shot.
0: We'll get Grandpa started home and then trail him, Jingles.
1: Yeah, and here comes that old coot. Wait till I tell him a thing or six.
0: May I as well pull up and wait for him. Whoa, watch out.
1: Yeah. Oh, Joker, whoa. I'm going to teach this dried-up old goat a lesson he'll never forget.
0: Now, don't be too hard on him, Jingles.
2: Sure glad you happened along. Those dad-burn raiders darn near had me captured.
1: I wish they had you, old weasel.
2: Now, that ain't no way to talk to an old friend, Jingles.
1: Friend, my pack saddle. What are you doing running all over Patty's half acre and worrying Miss Virginia this way?
0: Hold it, Jingles.
2: Yeah, hold your tongue, sonny. Have some respect for your elders or I'll lock you in the guardhouse.
1: Now stop that war talk or I'm liable to shoot you at sunrise.
0: All right, stand off, you two. Grandpa, who was chasing you?
2: Raiders, I tell you, Bill. I ain't saying who there was.
1: You ain't saying?
2: Nope, I ain't.
1: Why not?
2: Because I don't know.
0: All right, Grandpa, all right. Virginia's waiting for you back there. You head on to the ranch and try staying home for a change.
2: Ain't no excitement at the ranch.
1: Well, you're going to get more excitement than you can stomach the next time we have to come looking for you.
2: Oh, go fry a mess of beans, you big sorehead.
1: Hey, wait a minute. Hey, Bill, would you look at here in Grandpa's buckboard? An army rifle.
2: Get your meat hooks off that rifle.
0: Where'd you get it, Grandpa?
1: Yeah, how come you got a rifle just like the ones that's been stole from the fort this past week?
2: Found it.
0: Found it where?
2: Back yonder on the trail, near Ball Mountain. Good thing I did, too, or those raiders would have had me sure.
1: Well, Bill, this could be the clue we're looking for.
0: Yeah. All right, Grandpa. You head on home with Virginia. Jingles and I are going to have a look around.
1: Yeah, and the next time you get lost, you're going to stay lost. You hear?
2: You sure got a nasty disposition, sonny. Sorehead, that's what you are. Get up, Sergeant. Charge!
1: Charge! You'd think that old salamander was fighting the war all by himself.
0: Come on, partner. If he found that army rifle near the foot of Ball Mountain, that's where we start looking. All right, watch out. Stretch out, boy.
1: Stay with him, Joker. Bill, I'll bet it's the Runson gang after all.
0: Well, we know where to find them, so we'll look around Ball Mountain first.
1: Sure, we're right at the foot of the trail now. Anyway, Bill, this trail looks familiar.
0: You should remember it, Jingles. It leads right up to Batwing Cave.
1: Oh, the old hideout of the Snyder Bunch?
0: Yeah, that's right.
1: Man, what a time we had pulling them in. You reckon some other gang has found that hideout? Runson, maybe?
0: There's one sure way to answer that question, Jingles. Come on, up that trail, Buckshot.
1: Go on, Joker. Point your nose for the top of that mountain. And don't stumble, doggone it. Or I ain't gonna be with you long. Hey, now, where'd that come from? Whoa, Joker,
0: whoa. Watch out, whoa. From those bushes up there on your right, Jingles. You keep them covered now.
1: Bill, don't go up there. I see the rifle bear pointed right at us.
0: Then I'll smoke that bushwhacker out, partner.
1: All right, you sneaking varmint. One more shot out of you and I'll fill you full of holes.
0: Save your breath, Jingles. Nobody here.
1: Nobody there? Then how'd that rifle get triggered?
0: Look along the trail. You see a piece of string anywhere?
1: Piece of string? Bill, what's gone wrong with you? Well, there is a piece of string leading right up into those bushes.
0: Then that's your answer, Jingles. It was a setup. Joker kicked that string and pulled the trigger.
1: Joker? Doggone your ornery hide. You took that shot at me. Now I'll cut down your oats for that.
0: And it's another army rifle, Jingles. We're getting warm. Steady, Buckshot. All right, get along, boy.
1: We going on up to that cave, Bill?
0: Yeah, and keep your eyes open.
1: I sure will. And Joker, don't you go kicking any more strings, neither. I want to live to put that Runson gang behind a set of bars where they belong.
3: Look, Runson, they're headed on up the side of Bald Mountain.
4: Yeah, but who took that shot at him?
3: How should I know? Whoever it was must have got away.
4: Jude, we gotta find out who that other gang is or get rid of Hickok and his deputy.
3: Yeah, boss, but how you
4: Now, wait a minute. Where does that trail lead to?
3: The one Hickok's on?
4: Yeah.
3: It leads up to Batwing Cave.
4: Ain't that the old hideout of the Snyder Bunch?
3: Sure it is. Boss, you don't suppose this other gang's...
4: Just standing around here supposing. This could be the break we've been waiting for.
3: What are you getting at, Runson?
4: I know a back trail that leads up that mountain to Batwing Cave. The other gang's using that cave, we'll wipe them out. If they're not, then we'll never have a better chance to get rid of that nosy Jingles and Wild Bill Hickok. Come on, you monkeys, let's ride.

0: Bill, I reckon we were getting all skittish over nothing. We're almost to the cave now.
1: Don't be too sure, Jingles. There's the mouth of the cave right ahead of us. You want to turn back, Jingles? Who, Buckshot?
0: Turn back? Oh, Joker. Well, no, I hadn't thought of that, Bill.
1: Well, now's your chance.
0: Well, if we turn back now, we ain't going to find out what's in that cave. If we go in there and find a gang of gun slicks, we're... Oh, doggone it, I'm caught right smack dab between being scared and being full of curiosity.
1: Well, you make up your mind. I'm going in. Stand there, Buckshot.
0: Well, then I'm coming, too. Now, you ain't going there, that black old cave, without me. You might get hurt, Bill.
1: All right, partner.
0: I'm just mad enough to hope that there's a bunch of owl hoots in this.
1: Jingles, don't step on that board.
0: That board? Oh, doggone it.
1: Blasting powder, get down, Jingles.

Wranglers, I reckon it's no secret that our pal Jingles really loves to eat. Yes, sir. And you know what one of his favorite treats is? You guessed it, Kellogg's Sugar Pops, those sweet golden nuggets of corn. Now, he not only loves them for breakfast, but you'll find him munching a handful most any time, because Sugar Pops are so swell.

0: 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Kellogg's Sugar Pops.
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1: But cowboys know there's an extra treat.
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3: Bill's warning to Jingles came too late. Jingles stepped on a loose board at the mouth of Batwing Cave and set off a rifle, which fired into a keg of blasting powder, and the explosion rocked the mountainside.
4: Doggone it anyway. Gangs, rifle shots, runaway grandpas, and explosions.
5: Jingles, are you hurt?
4: Hurt? Of course I'm hurt. I'm all battered and beat to a pulp. Well, the whole world just blew up in my face. Dad blasted, I quit. Right now, I quit. I'm tired of all... Bill, are you all right?
5: Yeah, partner. I guess we were right lucky.
4: Well, the low-down coyote that set that charge ain't gonna be so lucky. Come on, Bill, I'm just plumb mad now.
5: All right, Jingles, but keep your eyes open for more traps.
4: They ain't gonna get me again. I got both six guns out and waiting. Bill.
5: What you got, Jingles?
4: Oh, stumbled over something on the floor of this cave. Wait till I strike a match here and...
5: You sure did. It's a trap door.
4: Darned if this ain't getting more mysterious by the minute. Let's see what's down there.
5: Hold it a minute, Jingles. Look all around it for wires or strings. Yeah, it's all right.
4: Then we'll just satisfy my curiosity right now. There.
5: You better let me go down first.
4: No, sir, I'm going down first, and I hope I run into the varmints that's causing all this trouble. I'm on the lower level, Bill. Watch your step. I'll light another match for you.
5: I remember this, Jingles. We came up the back way when we cornered that Snyder bunch.
4: Yeah, I wish you'd have thought of that sooner. We could have saved ourselves a... Bill, look at there.
5: Just what we've been looking for, partner. Guns, blankets, the whole cache are stolen goods.
4: Well, I'll be a blue-nosed mule. But there ain't nobody here.
5: There's a lantern over there, Jingles. Light it and let's check this gear over.
4: Yeah, now we got to get something that'll prove that Runson and his gang stole this stuff.
5: That's right, partner. We need proof before we can arrest anybody.
6: Right again, Hickok.
4: Bill, it's Runson.
6: Yeah, Jingles. Seems you got your mind made up that we stole this stuff.
4: You doggone right I have, and finding you here sent you just as far as I'm concerned.
6: Well, now, that's too bad for you. Now, don't go for your guns. You're covered three ways. Got to beat on him, Jude.
7: Sure, boss. One move and all we got to do is bury him.
5: You had everything figured mighty close, Runson.
6: That's the funny part of all this, Hickok. I didn't have nothing figured. It just fell in my lap.
5: I don't get you, Runson.
6: Then maybe I'd better explain.
4: Yeah, and you'd better be quick about it before we take you and your whole gang to jail.
6: You seem to forget, big boy, that we've got the draw on you.
4: Oh, yeah. Well, I guess you have. Well, then just take your time. Just take your time.
6: I intend to. Because I figure to make it real plain before I fix your hash for good. Then when I do, I'll take these guns and gear and sell them to the Indians like I've been doing.
5: This big talk's not getting us any place, Runson.
6: Shut up, Hickok. I ain't taking nothing from you.
4: Bill, what are we going to do?
5: Spread out, Jingles.
4: I got you, Bill.
6: Stay right where you are.
5: Now, Jingles.
4: Not bad, Bill. You come out all right?
5: Yeah, partner, that was right nice shooting.
4: Well, thank you, Bill.
6: I'll get you for this.
4: Oh, dry up. You won't use that arm for a while, but you're lucky it ain't worse.
7: I told you we was a bunch of fools to mix with Wild Bill Hickok.
6: That's
7: boss.
6: Enough out of you, Jude.
5: Now all four of you line up against that wall.
6: Reach!
5: Get the rest of the guns, Jingles.
4: Pleasure, Bill. They're all dressed up like a raiding squad. Runson's even got a hideout gun. Well, that'll do it, Bill.
5: All right, Runson, you were going to explain about all this.
6: We didn't steal none of this stuff, Hickok, and that's the truth.
7: It sure is, Hickok. We just stumbled.

0: Belong to it like you did.
1: What do you think of that, Jingles?
2: Well, in the first place, I don't believe it. And even if I did, then, then whoever stole it in the second place, maybe I'm a little mixed up.
3: Grandpa, come back here. Don't go in that cave.
2: Now what?
1: Virginia.
4: You go on back home, leave me be, Jenny.
2: And Grandpa, doggone that ornery old goat. Uh-oh, Bill.
1: I'll take him, Jingles. Keep Runson covered.
4: I'm going to shoot the daylights on any Jasper that she...
1: Just a minute, Grandpa.
3: Grandpa, wait.
1: I'll take that gun.
4: No, no, you don't. I'll blast you. No.
1: That's all. I've got it now.
4: What you doing in my cave? Trying to steal my supplies, eh?
2: Your supplies?
3: Grandpa, Phil, Jingles, where did you come from?
2: Well, howdy, Miss Virginia. Welcome to the party.
1: Just a minute, Jingles. What did you say about these being your supplies, Grandpa?
4: Sure they're mine. I was laying them in for the next war.
5: I told you we didn't steal them, Hickok.
2: No, you just had it in mind to hijack everything and kill us in the bargain, Runson. Don't think you can talk your way out of jail now, selling guns to Indians. That'll get you 20 years.
3: Grandpa, you mean you stole all this gear?
4: Of course I didn't steal it. I was just helping the army lay in the cache where it was safe.
2: Well, I'll be a brother to a pink-eared salamander.
1: Virginia, I think you better take Grandpa on home. We'll come by tomorrow and explain a few things to him.
2: Yeah, after we get Runson's gang lined up for the judge's decision. But, Bill, what are we going to do about all this cave full of stuff?
1: I guess we'll just have to borrow Grandpa's buckboard and cart it back to where it came from, Jingle.
2: Oh, no sirree, Bill. I got a better idea than that.
1: What is it, Jingle?
2: Well, Grandpa lugged it up here, and Runson wanted to get his hands on it so bad, we'll just let him haul it back. All right, you jugheads, get a hold of something and start down the trail. Come on, Grandpa. Charge!

0: And now, here are the stars of Wild Bill Hickok, Guy Madison and Andy Devine.
1: We'll be back on Friday, folks, with another Wild Bill Hickok story for you.
2: And you know something, Guy? I think it's a story all the kids will like. It's about a mix-up Wild Bill and Jingles had with a half-pint outlaw.
1: So long, kid.
2: See you Friday. Choo-choo-choo. Choo-choo-choo's your favorite cereal.
1: You tell them, Andy.
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0: the greatest name in serials, has brought you another exciting story of Wild Bill Hickok, starring Guy Madison and Andy Devine in person. Today's cast included Virginia Eilers, Fred Shields, Fred Howard, Leo Curley, and Jack Moyles. Our director is Paul Pierce, story by Larry Hayes, music by Dick Laurent. This is a David Heyer production, transcribed in Hollywood. Now, this is Charlie Lyon, speaking for Kellogg's, the greatest name in cereals, reminding you to listen again on Friday, same time, same station, for another adventure of...
1: Wild!

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7: 14 years ago, Mrs. Patricia Gregory's yacht was wrecked in the South Seas. 14 years Mrs. Gregory has searched the world over in hopes she might find her little daughter Joan alive and well, though the world has always believed the child was lost in the shipwreck. Now the Gregory yacht, the Joan Gregory, is on the high seas, once more searching for little Joan. Captain Bradford is in charge of the cruise for Mrs. Gregory. And Jerry Hall, a young amateur radio operator from California, is with them. The yacht is 5 days out of Los Angeles, running through the South Seas. We find Mrs. Gregory, Captain Pex Bradford, and Jerry Hall in the chart room on the Joan Gregory.
8: Gee, but it's great to be really in the South Seas with you, Mrs. Gregory. Now that Captain Bradford has quit being suspicious of me.
9: You could hardly blame him, Jerry. We didn't know there was another radio in the country that would receive on that wavelength. Much less transmit on it.
10: Oh, forget it, son. I guess you'll do.
9: I only hope we won't be disappointed. If we do locate this island, and if the little girl on it is... Oh, if she only could be my little Joan.
10: Now, Patricia, don't get too worked up over this story.
8: But this is the real thing. I know it is. Nobody would make up a story like that about your little girl. And look at the way those mysterious radio messages have kept coming in every day we've been at sea.
9: I know, Jerry. But people have made up some wild tales to try and get some of my money. You know, I've offered a big reward for news of Joan.
8: It's swell you named this yacht after her.
9: I've thought and prayed of nothing but Joan for 14 years. Now, I may be near her at last.
10: Well, if there's any truth in this story, we'll soon know it. We're about 4,000 miles from Los Angeles.
8: Are we getting close to the island?
10: We're getting close to the spot on the chart where the old sailor said the island was, if that means anything.
9: We've just got to find an island where he said it was.
8: But the chart shows there isn't an island anybody could live on within 100 miles of the position the old man gave.
10: Right, Jerry, and the chart is probably correct. We'll keep looking around. A lot of ocean in this vicinity. And if there is such an island...
9: Tex, you do think there's a chance, don't you?
10: Now, don't get your hopes up. There's always a chance of anything happening in the ocean. Come in. Come on in, Skipper. What's on your mind?
11: Radio.
9: What about the radio?
11: Message.
8: What about?
11: Sailor.
9: Let's have it quickly, Skipper. More news about the island?
11: No.
10: Come on, Skipper, out with it. What about the old sailor?
11: Dead.
9: Dead?
8: Dead?
10: No more news, eh?
11: Nope.
10: That all there was to it?
11: Yep.
9: Then we know as much as the old sailor will ever be able to tell us about his magic island and the little girl on it.
8: I'm afraid so, Mrs. Gregory. But if the old man told the truth about the position of the island... We can find it easy enough.
10: That all, Skipper?
11: No.
10: Got something on your mind?
11: Yep.
10: Let's have it.
11: Come.
10: Me?
11: You.
10: I'll be with you in a minute, Skipper. We've got a little work to do on this chart now.
11: Now.
10: Important?
11: Very.
10: Okay, you and Jerry work on that chart, Pat. I've got to go up on the bridge with the Skipper.
8: Gee, Captain Bradford's sure a dandy fella, isn't he?
9: I think so, Jerry.
8: Uh-huh. I can see you do.
9: Why, Jerry?
8: Oh, I don't mind. It's all right with me.
9: Well, thank you, Jerry.
8: Oh, that's all right. Say, there's something I don't quite understand about this boat of yours.
9: Oh, yes?
8: That funny old guy that was just in here and won't say more than a word at a time, he's the skipper, isn't he?
9: Yes, and though he does have a peculiar way of speaking, he's the best yacht captain I've ever seen.
8: Oh, sure. Anybody can see he knows his business on the water. But what I mean is, Well, you call him skipper, and Captain Bradford captain. Now, all the boats I ever heard of, there was only one skipper, and he was the captain. Or only one captain, and he was the skipper. Or only Oh, now I'm all mixed up.
9: Well, that's easy, Jerry. The skipper, Captain John Craig, is captain of my yacht. Captain Bradford's title is from the Army, and he acts as master and owner's representative when we're aboard the Joan Gregory. Anything else you'd like to know about me?
8: Well, gee, I don't mean to be rude, Mrs. Gregory, but you made me tell you all about myself, and you even had my dad come down to the dock and asked him a lot of questions.
9: So we did, Jerry. You must remember that you came to my house at midnight, a stranger. And surely you understand that in a case like this, we couldn't take any chances with you.
8: Well, I'm taking chances with you.
9: I never thought of it just that way, but perhaps you are, Jerry. Very well. Cross-examine.
8: Swell. Your house was a funny place, with a front door that took flashlight pictures of a fellow when he opened it.
9: I have a great many valuable things in my home.
8: Well, that part's all right. But how about the shortwave radio in your automobile? You know, it's against the law to have a shortwave set in your car, unless you're working for the government. Say, are you a G-man? A G-lady?
9: I'm afraid I can't answer that, Jerry. At least not until we know you a little better. In the meantime, you can safely look to Captain Bradford for all your orders.
8: I'm glad to get that much of it straightened out, anyhow.
9: And now that you're satisfied as to my offices, we'd better study this chart as Tex told us to.
8: Oh, may I ask you just one more thing about your little girl?
9: Of course.
8: Well, nobody knows exactly what she looks like now. But I've been thinking about that picture you showed me of yourself. You know, taken when you were about the same age Joan is now. Don't you think she would most likely look like that picture?
9: Why, I suppose she might. Why do you ask?
8: Well, to tell you the truth, Mrs. Gregory, I've been hoping she would look exactly like that picture.
9: Uh-huh.
8: Then if she'll only grow up to be as pretty as you are now, well, it's kind of nice for a fella to know what his girl is going to look like when she gets older.
9: Jerry, you're way ahead of yourself, I'm afraid. Why, you're just 16 now, and Joan would be barely 15.
8: Well, 16 is pretty old. I guess I know what I want. And when we find Joan, well, you see, I'll show you.
9: Jerry, you do help me a lot. I've been rather hopeless and doubtful about it all. You seem to be just taking it for granted that we're really going to find my little girl.
8: Well, I've got a hunch. And when I get a hunch, everything's going to come out slick.
9: Oh, Tex, what did the skipper say? What's wrong? The storm getting worse?
8: Sounded like it when you opened that door. But the boat isn't rolling any more than it was.
9: Well, Tex, what is it? You look so... Has something happened?
10: I don't think so yet. But if it hasn't happened, something is going to happen.
9: What?
10: The skipper took me up forward and showed me, well, things I'd never seen before.
8: Is the storm going to be a bad one?
9: Oh, that wouldn't make Tex act like this, Jerry. He's been through a lot of storms.
10: But this is different. This is one storm we can't go through.
8: What? Well, what do you mean, sir?
10: Just what I said, son. And if it doesn't make sense to you, then we're in the same boat.
9: Tell us what it is, Tex. Jerry and I aren't afraid. What's going on?
10: I've been standing up there on the bridge with the skipper for 10 minutes. The bow of this boat has been right up against what I'd call a heavy bank of fog, and there we stay.
8: Is the wind so high we can't make any headway?
10: Did you ever see a bank of fog stand? Stand perfectly still in that kind of a wind?
9: Tex, what are you getting at? A fog bank standing still in a gale. And the boat doesn't make any way?
10: No, you might as well come on deck, both of you. Then you won't think it's just me that's crazy. Come on. Now, come up forward and see it for yourselves.
8: Golly, whiskers. That's some squall, right? And we're running right smack into the center of it.
9: I've seen lots of these. Let the skipper make everything fast, and we'll go below and ride it out.
10: You've never seen one of these. We've been right here with the prow of this craft hard against that fog bank for the last half an hour. And the engines are full speed ahead.
8: You mean that fog is holding us here just like a brick wall?
9: Bud, that's impossible.
8: I guess if the storm was hard enough, we'd almost stand still.
10: We might, Jerry, but that isn't it. Even if that could be the case, wouldn't this fog move a little? Wouldn't the roll of the boat change? And look around you. Wouldn't the storm be going someplace?
8: Golly gee, you're right, Captain. Look, Mrs. Gregory, the ocean is as smooth as if it had oil on it, everywhere except right in front of us. And the sky is clear. There is something funny about this.
9: What can it mean, Tex? I never heard of anything like this before. It's weird, uncanny. Just the smooth mountain of fog ahead. Dead ahead. We're on the edge of a roaring storm, and yet we can't be, for all's clear around us. The motors are nearly tearing the boat to pieces, yet we don't move. What is it, Tex? What is it?
8: Now, don't get excited, Mrs. Gregory. I guess nothing can happen that the skipper and Tex and I can't handle.
9: I'm not exactly afraid.
10: No, nor I, but I'd like it better if we could understand it.
8: Will you let me try something, Captain? I've got an idea.
10: That's one more idea than I've got. Go to it, son.
8: Well, signal the engine room for full speed astern, and let's see what happens. I never heard of a storm that you couldn't run into or out of or around or away from or something.
10: We'll try it, Jerry. Full speed astern it is.
8: Now they're coming. It's pulling hard astern now.
9: But we don't move. The yacht acts as if she was tied up by the bow. We don't move, Tex. We don't move.
10: Steady, Pat. Don't go to pieces. Well, Jerry?
8: That didn't do any good, did it? I give up.
9: There must be something to do. This can't be real.
8: Gee, that's funny. The storm stopped.
9: And the engines have stopped.
10: Everything has stopped. Why, there isn't a sound.
8: That fog is standing perfectly still and straight, like a gray cement wall. Only a little tiny piece of fog floating off into the still air. This is getting kind of spooky, isn't it?
10: There's something mighty wrong here. I don't like it.
9: But what can we do?
10: Yes, Skipper, what is it now?
11: Stopped.
10: What stopped?
11: Everything.
8: Generators? And everything in the engine room?
11: Everything.
10: I'll get on the radio and see what I can raise.
11: Stopped.
10: Well, we can run it from the batteries.
11: Dead.
10: Battery's dead, eh? Then every instrument on board is stopped. You stay here and stand watch, Skipper. Hold the crew ready. I've got an idea. Come back in the chart room, Pat. You too, Jerry.
9: All right.
8: What are you thinking of, Captain Bradford?
10: Look at this chart.
9: Oh, our position doesn't mean anything if the instruments are out of order.
10: But the instruments were all right just as we hit this thing, whatever it is. We haven't moved since. There. Right there is our exact position. Look at it.
9: Oh, I see it now. Look, Jerry. We're there. This is the spot.
8: Then our position is right. The old sailor said, yeah, the ship won't move. That bank of fog. Sure it is. It must be. This is the Magic Island.

0: Oh, come in, Smithers. What is it? Speak up, boy. Orange juice.
1: No, sir. New Kellogg's Rise and Shine.
0: Hey, fiendish.
1: And look at this, sir.
0: No peel, no Pepsin. It's got vitamin C. Well, Smithers, I suppose this is it.
1: What are you doing, sir?
0: Thank you, Governor. Wife and three Peps to support. Thank you.
2: New Kellogg's Rise and Shine. Now tastes as good as orange juice.
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4: 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Right on the dirt.
5: Even on city dirt.
4: Oh, Fairy has the cleaning edge.
6: Once upon a time there was an engineer. Choo-choo Charlie was his name, we hear. He had an engine and he sure had fun. He used good and plenty candy to make his train run.
7: Charlie says, love my good and plenty. Charlie says, really rings the bell. Charlie says, love my good and plenty. Don't know any other candy that I love so well.
8: J-E-L-L-O. 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Oh, the big red letters stand for the Jell-O family. That's Jell-O.
1: Yum, yum, yum.
8: Jell-O pudding.
1: Yum, yum, yum.
8: Jell-O duck. The Elka pudding just so real.
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6: Once upon a time there was an engineer. Choo-choo Charlie was his name, we hear. He had an engine and he sure had fun. He used good and plenty candy to make his train run.
7: Charlie says, love my good and plenty. Charlie says, really rings the bell. Charlie says, love my good and plenty. Don't know any other candy that I love so well.
10: If you're paying this kind of money for a car, you'd want it to have a touch of style, legroom, four doors, and all that. And if this is what you had in mind, you don't even have to pay that kind of money for the new Skoda Super Estel.
11: Skoda's new Super Estel puts the man in the street
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14: Presenting the adventures of Jungle Jim. Last week, Jungle Jim and Hawkins said goodbye to Myra Trent, the medical missionary, and started off for Upper Burma on the trail of Ronald Hawkins. They kept the departure secret by leaving in the middle of the night. Once outside of Mandalay, Jim obtained elephants and boys to make up the safari. 2 days after Jim's departure, Myra Trent was startled when Bhutan appeared at her side. When he mentioned that Jungle Jim had left the city, her face involuntarily showed that his guess was correct, and Bhutan set off to follow Jim. Myra phoned her information to Colonel R.D.H. Scott of the British Intelligence, and he sent Shanghai Lil to shadow the mysterious Hindu, Bhutan. The thrilling adventures of Jungle Jim are pictured each Sunday in the Comic Weekly, the world's greatest pictorial supplement of humor and adventure. The Comic Weekly, each page printed in full colors, is distributed everywhere as an integral part of your Hearst Sunday newspaper. And now we continue our story. Out on the jungle trail, Jungle Jim and Peter Hawkins are encamped for the night. The two men are sitting before their tent, enjoying the brilliant splendor of a full moon.
15: Oh, you was right, Jim.
16: About what, Peter?
15: As how everything in the jungles was so still and so quiet you could hear it.
16: Oh.
15: Do you remember? As how I says hearing nothing would be a novelty.
16: Yes, I do, Peter.
15: This here blinking moon gets me thinking. And that's bad for an head like mine.
16: What does it make you think about? London?
15: No. Sets me to thinking. There's how my run is up ahead there somewhere, looking at the same moon. If he can know it's a moon.
16: No, I'm sure he does, Peter.
15: Ah, thank you, Governor. You're only saying that to make me feel good.
0: I know it's more than likely he can't tell whether it's day or night, and he ain't even interested.
15: He was like that the last time I saw him.
16: Oh, but that was 10 years ago.
15: Yeah.
16: He's been in hospital since. Perhaps he's much better.
15: Miss Trent didn't say he was, Jim. She says he's still suffering from shell shock. Now, are you worried of yourself?
16: Yes, I know she said that. But she didn't say he was as bad as you picture him to be.
15: I know. But she was skirting around the truth of the matter, too.
16: Oh, I think you're painting the picture darker than it really is, my friend.
15: Maybe. But I can't help wondering where he is, how he is, and if we'll ever find him.
16: Oh, come on. Cheer up, old man. Of course we're going to find him. You don't suppose I'd have come all the way down here if I weren't sure our search would be successful?
15: Oh, I know you means to find him if it's humanly possible, Governor. But after looking over this here countryside, it strikes me it's going to be like looking for a blooming needle in a haystack.
16: Not quite as bad as that, Peter. You see, we found out that your Ronnie is somewhere in the northern part of Upper Burma. Well, that eliminates a lot of wasted energy running around the jungles of Lower Burma, doesn't it?
15: Yeah.
16: So as we progress northward, we'll keep asking for news of an Englishman of your son's description. Now, sooner or later, we're bound to pick up his trail. That's only logical.
15: Yes, Jim. But suppose Ronnie keeps moving ahead of us.
16: You would have to bring that up.
15: Nah. You see, it ain't going to be so easy as you're trying to make out, Governor.
16: Yes, it is, Peter. You've brought up the only real difficulty we'll run into, as far as I can see. And I'm hoping that won't happen. All I ask is that your Ronnie stay in one place until we get there.
15: That's what I'm praying for, too, Governor.
16: Well, you keep right on praying, Peter. And Say, do you smell smoke?
15: No. Not from here, I can't.
16: Funny, I thought I caught a whiff of burning cloth.
15: Maybe it's one of them black boys got his shirt tail mixed up with the cook's fire.
16: Well, if he did, it's going to be his hard luck.
15: Yeah.
16: He won't get another one until the trip's over. Now, as I was saying, Peter, you keep right on praying that Ronnie doesn't wander away from where he is this minute.
15: I will. I ain't stopped since he disappeared 10 years ago. And I ain't going to.
16: The reports of the past year haven't varied much.
15: No.
16: That's what gives me hope of our finding Ronnie. He still stares within the same area.
5: Come on, Jim.
16: Oh, there's Colo down there. I wonder what's got him so excited. Yes, Colo? What's the matter?
5: Come, quick.
16: Get your gun ready, Peter. Right. No telling what Colo may have run into.
0: Right with you, Jim.
16: What is it, Colo? What's the matter?
5: All the same smoke. Fire.
16: Huh? Fire? I told you I thought I smelled smoke, Peter. Where's the fire, Colo?
5: Tent with supplies, Juan Jim. Look.
16: Look, the whole back of the tent is blazing.
17: Come on, kid. Look at our supplies.
16: Come on.
17: Get the pails of water, quick. Oh, everything. Come on, Peter.
0: How in the world did that blooming tent catch on fire?
17: More water, Colo.
0: Look, Jim. It's nowhere near the cook's fire. And especially the back of it.
17: Throw some water up there, Colo.
0: Right. One.
16: That's it. Blessed if I know, Peter.
0: Right,
17: come on. Throw it. That's it. Well, that corner's still blazing. Throw some water on it, somebody.
16: Peter, I'm going in and see how much damage has been done.
0: Now, look out, Jim. One of them black devils may be waiting to take a chance pot shot at us.
16: Oh, I hardly think so. He's done all the damage he's wanted to and succeeded in ruining our supplies. Come on, Peter.
0: Right with you, Governor. You call him, lad. You take my pail and twist some more water on that blaze. Well, I go inside with the Governor and have a look.
5: Kuludu.
0: What do you find, Jim?
16: Well, this smoke makes it hard to tell what's been burnt and what hasn't, Peter. Let's get some of the stuff out in the open air.
0: Right on, Jim. Here we go.
16: Oh, it's a darn good thing we didn't have an ammunition supply in there.
0: Yeah. You jolly well said it right, Jim. There'd be no need us moving this stuff out now. It'd be spread all over the clearing.
16: Yep. There. Well, these canned goods are okay. How's that stuff you got, Peter?
0: All right, as far as I can see, it's top all, I might say.
16: No, it's just smoked up a bit.
0: Yeah.
16: Well, that's good. These things were nearest the blaze. So I guess the rest of it hasn't been damaged. We can check up on it tomorrow.
0: Here, Jim. What do you suppose somebody would want to set fire to our tent for?
16: Well, for the same reason they sent us the bomb back in Mandalay. Our unseen enemy is giving us another warning.
0: Well, I wish he'd make himself known some other way.
16: So do I. And I wonder where our unseen enemy will strike next.

0: Meanwhile, back in Mandalay, a taxi drives onto the flying field, its shades closely drawn and its lights dim.
1: There is my plane. Bring the luggage. I shall see that everything is in order.
2: Yes, Poutine.
1: Good. The plane is ready?
2: Yes, Poutine. Everything is ready.
1: Very well. We shall take off at once.
3: Wait! Stop!
1: Now, who is this?
3: Mr. Poutine!
1: Oh, it's the white girl. Well, what is it, Mademoiselle Turner?
3: I followed you. I had to see you.
1: Well?
3: I want to talk to you.
1: My plane is ready to leave. I must urge Mademoiselle to be brief.
3: I've been thinking things over. You warned me not to get mixed up with Jungles and Bradley, and I laughed at you.
1: Mem Sahib did not believe me. That is true.
3: Well, certain things have happened to convince me that you are right in your estimation of him.
1: So?
3: I wanted to see you to find out just what you know about Bradley. Then I'll tell you something.
1: Very well, Mem Sahib. Jungle Jim Bradley concerns himself too much with what does not concern him. He has made a reputation for himself for starting investigations where it would be best not to investigate.
3: And how does the search for the missing Englishman come under that heading?
1: That is something the Mem Sahib does not need to know.
3: You're afraid you'll find something else beside the Englishman?
1: I do not understand. If Mem Sahib will explain herself...
3: Well, I do hope you overtake Jungle Jim Bradley, Mr. Bouton. I certainly do.
1: Mem Sahib has changed her opinion, eh?
3: Yes. You're right about Mr. Bradley. He does concern himself when he isn't wanted. I didn't ask him to come into my life, but he did, with his lies and his cheating.
1: Lies? Cheating?
3: Yes. I've just found out that he didn't go to Upper Burma at all.
1: What? Are you sure, Mem Sahib?
3: I wish I weren't. He said he was going there and would send for me later.
1: Oh, the woman's scorn.
3: No one can do that to Myra Trent. I want you to take me with you, Mr. Bouton. I'll show you where to find Jungle Jim Bradley.
1: I regret exceedingly that it is impossible to do as Mem Sahib requests. The jungles of India are no place for a woman, least of all a white woman.
3: But I know where Jim Bradley is. You need me to show you the way.
2: The luggage is in the plane, old master.
1: Very well, you may go.
3: You must take me with you, Mr. Bouton. You must not go without me.
1: I tell you, it is impossible to take you, Mem Sahib. Now, tell me where Jungle Jim Bradley has gone, and I'll start after him.
3: I won't tell you unless you will take me with you.
1: You are wasting precious time, Mem Sahib. See, my plane is all ready for flight. My luggage is placed on board. The pilot waits only for me to start.
3: You heard what I said. Either you take me, or I don't tell you where Jim Bradley is.
1: Mem Sahib, is this a trick to keep me from going? I do not believe you know where he is. You are trying to delay me.
3: Why? What makes you think I don't know?
1: I must confess I believe my other informant more. And also your reaction of the other day when you showed in your face that I discovered where Bradley has gone. He is in Upper Burma, and I am going at once.
3: All right. I've done my best to delay you with words, and I've failed.
1: Yes, Mem Sahib, you have failed.
3: Not yet, Mr. Bouton. Stand where you are.
1: Put down that gun, you little fool. Put it down, I say.
3: You will do as I say.
1: Oh, very well, Mem Sahib. I will. Hurry, Gungadora. Get us on our way to Upper Burma.

0: Although Myra Trent didn't know it, there was someone else at the flying field who was watching every move. It was Shanghai Lil in her disguise as an Indian woman. Next morning, she reports to her superior, Colonel R.D.H. Scott.
1: Well, Mr. Bell, what have you to report?
2: I shadowed this Bhutan as you ordered, Colonel Scott. He spent the evening with friends at a little dive on the other side of town.
1: Yes, proceed, please.
2: They sat in a corner facing the door. It was impossible to get close enough to actually hear what they were saying, but they had their heads together as though they were plotting.
1: Do you think you could identify the others?
2: I made friends with a waiter, and a liberal tip supplied me with the names of the distinguished guests. Here you are.
1: Oh, splendid, splendid. Oh, you're very clever, Mr. Brill. We shall round up these men for questioning.
2: I thought you would, so this morning I found out where each of them lives. You will notice the address is after each name.
1: Oh, you astound me, Mr. Brill. Such thoroughness.
2: Always glad to oblige, Colonel. You'll find that out. When you assign Lily DeVril to a job, she does it.
1: So it would seem. Continue with your report.
2: After this conference, Bhutan was sent to his hotel. I found the location of his room, and I watched him finish his packing.
1: And then?
2: He went out to a waiting taxi, loaded up his baggage, and he drove off.
1: Well, of course you followed.
2: Yes, I hailed another cab, and we trailed Bhutan to the flying field.
1: Oh, say.
2: Before I could leave my cab at a safe distance and stalk my suspect, we dashed for a waiting plane.
1: Yes, go on.
2: As he neared it, a woman drove onto the flying field and hailed him. She ran up to him, and they had some kind of argument.
1: Oh, could you hear what they said?
2: No.
1: Well, then how do you know it was an argument?
2: Because Bhutan turned as if to get into the plane. The woman followed him, and she drew a gun.
1: I say, what happened then?
2: Bhutan struck her to the ground. Then he ran to the plane, and it took off.
1: Took off? Which way?
2: He flew northwest.
1: Oh, that's the luck. Too bad you couldn't have learned their objective.
2: Oh, you underestimate me, Colonel Scott.
1: Well, why? You just said you didn't get close enough to Bhutan.
2: Right enough. I didn't get near Bhutan. But sometimes there's more than one way of skinning a rabbit.
1: No, what do you mean?
2: I returned to Bhutan's car before it left the field and made eyes at the chauffeur.
1: Oh, I should have known. And you found out?
2: That Bhutan flew to Upper Burma near Mogan.
1: Ah, excellent, excellent.
2: And I proved myself capable of further assignments, Colonel?
1: You certainly have. Mr. Brill, can you leave for Upper Burma at once?
2: Colonel Scott, that's just what I've been waiting to hear.
0: 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And don't forget our date next week. 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
1: From the heart of the jungle comes a savage cry of victory. This is Tarzan, Lord of the Jungle. From the black core of dark Africa, land of enchantment, mystery, and violence, comes one of the most colorful figures of all time. Transcribed from the immortal pen of Edgar Rice Burroughs, Tarzan, the bronzed white son of the jungle. And now, in the very words of Mr. Burroughs, the story of Tarzan and the Hooded Death.
2: Tarzan had long since come to the conclusion that man was the cruelest of all the jungle creatures. And although the native tribe with whom he had spent the past few months had been friendly enough, it was good to be alone again. He wore a contented smile as he entered the clearing near his seacoast cabin. Suddenly he stood motionless. From inside the cabin came the scent of man. He crept to the door noiselessly, and then he flung it open.
3: Who's in here?
4: I sense your presence behind that curtain. Step out into the room or I'll send an arrow through your heart.
5: No. No, don't shoot, Nugu.
4: A native boy. Who are you? What do you want?
5: I am Nugu, and I mean no harm. I came only because I heard of Tarzan's magic.
4: I have no magic.
5: Nugu find much magic here. Small animals that hang on wall and do not move or make sound.
4: A few simple pictures.
5: Thin white bark bearing many strange bugs.
4: Printed books.
5: Sitting mats with long legs like Twigger.
4: Mats with legs like a giraffe? Oh, those are what the Tamangani call chairs. These things belong to my real parents, whom I never knew. They are strange to you, perhaps, but they're not magic.
5: But Tarzan has much magic. Everywhere in the jungle, men speak of him. Nugu traveled many moons to find Tarzan. Nugu must learn Tarzan's big ufumu.
4: Just why are you so anxious to learn about Tarzan's medicine?
5: Well, Nugu is apprentice in school of witch doctor. So also is Galyema, son of uncle. One who learns most medicine will someday be Mutemi.
4: So you want to be the emperor of your tribe, and you thought that... What is your tribe?
5: Nugu cannot tell.
4: You said you'd come many moons. Just where is your village?
5: In the mountain country, near Nagomba.
4: Near Nagomba? But that's hundreds of miles away. You made that trip all by yourself?
5: Yes, Tarzan. My heart say Nugu must see Tarzan.
4: How old are you, Nugu?
5: 14 times has winter come since Nugu was born.
4: 14? Well, I can't send you back all that distance alone, nor have I the heart to let your trip be for nothing. I'll teach you a few things your competitor doesn't know, though it won't be magic, and then I'll take you home.
2: That night, Tarzan taught Nugu a few things unknown to the jungle tribes. But early the next morning, while the instructions continued in the clearing in front of the cabin, the lessons came to an abrupt end. The scent of the Tamangani was in the air. Instinctively, Tarzan grasped a vine and swung himself up into the trees. The native boy stood alone in lost wonderment as two jungle-weary white men staggered from the brush and fell exhausted at his feet.
5: You go, Njwa? You are sick?
6: Water. Just... get water.
7: Please.
5: Nugu get water. But first, white men take this powder.
6: What is it?
5: Ufumu, good medicine. Give to other white men, too. Nugu get water now.
4: Here. I have brought water.
5: Tarzan. Nugu thought...
4: Where did you get that medicine, Nugu? What is it?
5: Always people of my tribe carry powerful medicine in gourd about their necks. It's made of strong herbs.
4: You'd better take it, strangers. Much of the black man's medicine is strong against the evils of the jungle. Here, I'll hold the water bag to your lips.
6: Water is good, but the medicine is bitter.
5: Evil taste help chase away bad spirits.
6: Here, Garvey, better take it. Nothing to lose in our condition.
8: All right.
4: We... We'll carry you inside now.
6: Here, wait. Wait a minute. I don't think you have to carry me. This native medicine, it's miraculous. I feel almost normal again. Garvey.
3: Yes, Doctor?
6: How do you feel?
3: I feel fine. I can't understand it.
6: Neither can I. A lifetime in the medical profession and I never... Son, what's in that medicine?
5: Herbs, but which ones I cannot tell. It is secret of my tribe.
6: Well, we're certainly obliged to you for saving our lives. And you, sir, if we may, we'd like to rest for a while in your cabin. That is your cabin there?
4: Yes, the cabin is mine, and you may rest until morning. Then you must be gone. Tarzan does not like the white men.
6: But you're white yourself. You're browns from the sun.
3: Look, Mr. Tarzan, this is Dr. Cunningham. He's a very famous man. My name is Garvey. It's important that we accomplish the purpose of our safari, and it's important that we make it back to civilization. We're willing to pay you well for your help.
4: I have no use for money here in the jungle.
3: But someone has to help us. Our native porters and Askari deserted us. We have heavy equipment that we cached a few miles back. If you won't help us, we haven't got a ghost of a chance ever getting out of this jungle alive.
4: I have no wish for the death of any man, Mr. Garvey. But many times when the path of Tarzan has crossed that of the white man, he has found treachery and deceit. I did not invite you into my jungle. I do not feel any obligation to lead you out.
6: Just a minute, Tarzan.
4: Yes, Dr. Cunningham?
6: We've heard of you back in our country, and some of the stories of the unscrupulous men you've met have reached us, too. Now, believe me, we are not out to hurt you or any of your jungle friends.
4: The tongues of the other white men also spoke softly. But I've always found that when bearers desert their buanas, they have good reason. I offer you a bed for the night. I do not offer to lead you back. Nor do I pretend friendship.

0: We shall return to Tarzan in just a moment. The white men slept most of that day, but as Kuda, the sun, sank in the heavens, giving place to Goro, the moon, they were awakened by the delicious incense of cooking meat.
1: Oh, it's dark already.
2: You have slept many hours.
1: Well, it's been several days since we slept last. You awake, Garvey?
3: Yes, Dr. Cunningham. I guess that wonderful odor coming from a fireplace did the trick. Boy, I'm hungry as a bear.
2: The meat is cooked. I remembered that the white man likes his food ruined with fire.
3: You eat yours raw?
2: I was raised by apes who know nothing of stoves or skillets. Oh, come, I have chairs pulled to the table in the manner of white men.
1: Oh, thank you. Where's the little native boy?
3: Yes, isn't he eating with us?
2: Nugu is much like me. One cannot keep track of the comings and goings of the savage. Perhaps he has already left for home.
3: Oh, I thought he lived here with you.
2: I have not occupied this cabin for many moons, and I found the boy when I returned yesterday. He disappeared early this afternoon after having examined everything about you and your clothing as you slept. Here. Eat.
3: Boy, does that smell good, huh, Doctor?
1: Oh, it does indeed. Well, regardless of what tomorrow brings, we'll have one good meal in the jungle. Ah, this is delicious. What animal is this, Tarzan?
2: It is meat. And the milky-looking liquid within your gourd is pomba. It is a native beer made of corn.
3: Well, all the comforts of home. To your health, gentlemen.
1: Even though you've refused to help us in our mission and guide us back to civilization, Tarzan, we're still deeply indebted to you. I raise my gourd.
4: Sounds like the native boy.
5: A tiger! He must be after the lad.
4: Tarzan, wait! I've got a rifle here and I can...
0: But Tarzan waited neither for words nor for the help of the white man's thunderstick. He was out of the door and into the jungle clearing in one great leap. 100 yards away, Nugu was running toward the cabin as fast as his thin legs would carry him. And behind him came a savage tiger, its great strides bringing it closer and closer to its prey. The boy increased his speed. He was going to get away. And then suddenly he tripped on a gnarled root of a tree.
6: Help me, Tarzan! Help me!
7: I will help!
0: The boy tried valiantly to regain his feet, but the great beast was already upon him, his mammoth claws raking the young body, and his huge jaws opened wide to tear at the soft young throat. But before the mighty jaws could close, two steel-corded hands interfered. Tarzan rolled Nugu out of the way with one foot, and his hands continued to stretch the jaws of the tiger further and further apart, until suddenly the enraged beast wrenched free and backed away from the lord of the jungle. But Tarzan was after his old enemy. He leaped upon him, and his razor-sharp hunting knife flashed into the air and then found its mark.
3: Did you ever see anything like that in your life?
5: Fantastic. Come on, Garvey. The boy's hurt.
3: You can't do much without your instruments, Doctor.
5: Look, my kit. There, by the boy.
3: Well, how in the name of thunder did... I heard it in the jungle once before, Doctor. It's the cry of the victorious aboriginal ape. It came from the throat of our host, Tarzan.

0: And now the ruler bandage.
1: Here you are, Doc.
2: Nugu will live?
0: Yes, Tarzan. It's miraculous, but there's nothing broken. And the wounds are only superficial.
2: The medicine you put on the wounds, it will help.
0: Scissors, please, Garvey.
1: Here you are.
3: Oh.
0: Now you'll be as good as new in a few days, son. I know, it's painful. Yes, Tarzan, the medicine will help a great deal. It's called an antiseptic, and its job is to keep the wound clean.
2: Yes, that is important. In the forest, a lion's mate licks his wounds to keep away the great danger.
4: What I can't figure out is how and why the kid got a hold of your kit, Dr. Cunningham.
2: I think I can tell you that. You see, in your conversation, you spoke of having cached your supplies. You spoke also about the work of Dr. Cunningham. The boy seeks the medicine of the white man, so he followed your spoor and found the kit.
0: I guess that was about all he could carry. The rest are in heavy crates. But I trade a good deal of what's inside them for the secret of the medicine Nugu used on us this afternoon.
2: Perhaps you will learn the secret of his medicine before you leave the jungle.
0: I'm afraid there isn't much chance of that. Without help, we'll be lucky to reach the railhead alive.
2: You shall have help in accomplishing the mission Stegavi spoke of and in getting back to your own land. You shall have the help of Tarzan.
0: What made you change your mind?
2: The look on your face as you worked over a small, unimportant black boy. It was as gentle as that of a mother ape nursing her small Belu. Perhaps there are good white men, too. Tarzan offers you friendship.
4: Well, our little interruption did nothing to spoil my appetite.
0: Very delicious, Tarzan, even if I don't know what I'm eating.
2: It is the meat of a small rodent. I hesitated to tell you, for civilized people have strange taboos.
4: I'm afraid we're too hungry to have any prejudices at the moment. You know, when our porters deserted us, they took most of the food.
0: I still can't understand that, Tarzan. They seemed friendly and satisfied, and then as soon as we reached the heart of the jungle, they deserted us while we slept.
2: Without cause?
4: Yeah, I'm afraid it was my fault. I hired them, and I didn't tell them what we were really after until the night before they left us.
0: Garvey.
4: I'm sorry, Doctor, but it seemed best at the time.
2: What do you seek in the jungle?
4: We're after snakes.
2: Ah, then that is why your men fled. They were afraid.
0: Yes, but they killed tigers and lions and elephants. How could they be afraid of a few snakes when we have all sorts of equipment to protect them?
2: They are not afraid of the snakes. They are afraid of the Wakayoka, the snake men.
4: Snake men?
2: They are all powerful over the natives. You might call them witch doctors, but they're much more than that. And only they can hunt for Hista, the snake.
0: Yes, but we've come thousands of miles to get them.
4: You see, Tarzan, Dr. Cunningham is a pathologist. That means he's trying to find new ways of curing sicknesses. For many years, he's been working on a serum to cure man's most dread disease.
0: It's called cancer. I've had some success with the serum I compounded from the venom of snakes already in captivity. But I think I might be more successful if I could get venom from wild ringdolls.
2: I do not know a snake by that name.
0: Well, its popular name is the South African cobra.
4: You can usually recognize it by its head. It sort of swells up when it gets ready to strike.
2: Yes, the head
0: resembles an evil-looking hood.
2: Yes, I know the snake now. In the jungle, we call it the hooded death.
0: And now that you know what I seek, I suppose you'll desert me like the others.
2: I am Tarzan. I never break my word. I will go with you to the north country where this snake you call the cobra lives in great numbers.
4: That's wonderful.
2: Together we shall face the hooded death. And together, too, we shall brave the wrath of Wakayoka, the snake men.
5: Nagoo's path home led in the same direction as that of the snake hunt. And when the boy's wounds had mended sufficiently, a small safari started for the mountain country to the north. Day after day and week after week, the tiny band of men triumphed over the tangled web of Africa's dark interior, until finally the great mountain of the Ngomba country loomed on the horizon.
4: Well, there she is.
2: Yes. In her rocky caverns, we will find many cobras.
6: Nugu knows much about snakes.
4: The kind we're looking for, you'd better leave alone.
0: Their jaws are small. They couldn't eat a man if they wanted to. But a tiny spray from their fangs can blind a man in an instant. And often death comes in a matter of minutes.
4: After what we've been through these last few weeks, there's very little that can scare me.
2: Courage is often dangerous if it leads to carelessness. This is the most dangerous part of the jungle.
0: If you don't mind my saying so, Tarzan, you don't seem to be taking any unusual precautions. You hardly look to the left or the right.
2: My nose looks. I can catch the scent of man or animals for miles, so long as the wind is not against me.
4: Well, I can't even feel the slightest breeze here. Is the wind against you now?
2: No, and I smell no danger. Wait here. I'll cut a path for a little way.
0: Certainly aren't any easy paths through here.
2: The only paths through the jungles are those made by Tantor, the elephant, other large animals.
4: Well, it's a cinch there aren't any around here, then.
6: We are afraid of his stuff, the snake.
2: It seems a little better up ahead here. I think we got...
1: No need struggle, Tarzan. Our palm holds you tight. Old white men, too.
2: Where did all of you come from?
1: We follow you many hours now.
2: I caught no scent of man. This has never happened to me before.
1: My tribe knows secrets of big medicine. Destroy scent.
2: And your tribe has big medicine indeed. You need fear no enemies. Why do you hold Tarzan and his friends?
1: Tarzan is traitor to jungle.
2: Why do you say that?
1: Kokoro knows. Tarzan lead white men to lair of snakes. Tarzan knows only Wakayoka hunt snakes.
2: You are Wakayoka?
1: Me, Kokoro, emperor of snake men. Come, follow me.
4: What happened to Nagoo? He escaped?
2: I don't know.
0: What will they do to us, Tarzan?
1: Kokoro, tell white witch doctor what we do. We lead you to snakes. Great cave of cobras you seek. We put all you in cave, then seal door. You have many snakes you want till you die. That not belongs.

0: In just a moment, we'll continue with Tarzan and the Hooded Death. If the men of Wakayoka were nothing else, they were men of their word. The cave to which they led Tarzan and the two white men was large and dank and filled with deadly cobras, every species and variation of the murderous reptiles that existed on the dark continent. Their carnal eyes gleamed in the torchlight of the processional that prodded its prisoners into the Stygian cave. And then a great rock slid into place, and the three prisoners were left in sable blackness.
1: Well, I guess this is the end for all of us.
2: If only our hands weren't bound.
3: It wouldn't make any difference. I'm sorry I got you into this, Tarzan.
2: Oh, if only my hands were free.
3: I'm more worried about your legs. Garvey and I have thick boots on, but with your bare legs, you'll be the first target.
4: I'm going over by a wall and try to rub through the...

0: thick boots on, but for your bare legs, you'll be the first target.
1: I'm going over by a wall and try to rub through the thongs.
0: Well, you're better off here in the center. They'll keep to the sides for the most part.
1: I can't think with my hands bound.
2: Yeah, let them go, Doctor. What difference can it make now?
0: Very little, I suppose.
2: You think they know we're here?
0: Yes, but they may not strike unless our motions frighten them. You know, it's funny. I keep thinking about that Kokoro, the Emperor.
2: Well, so do I.
0: Oh, no, no, not that way. I meant that portion of his face to the left of his nose.
2: He was hideous looking, all right.
0: Yes, it's a basal cell carcinoma.
2: Skin cancer?
0: Uh-huh, and it's rather ironic that he'll die long before his time of a disease I might someday have conquered had I lived.
1: You aren't dead yet, Dr. Cunningham. I rubbed through the thongs. Here, I'll cut yours with this sharp rock. There.
0: Thank you.
1: Turn around, Mr. Garvey.
2: Right.
1: There.
2: Oh, that feels better. But what now?
1: Well, we'll have to feel along the walls to find if there's a crack somewhere. My arms are strong, and if I can find something to grasp, perhaps I can do a little digging or pushing.
2: How about the rock at the entrance?
1: I tried that. It's too heavy even for me.
0: Then let's go over the rest of the surface. Garvey, you start to the left of the entrance. I'll start from the right. Tarzan can explore from the point where he rubbed through his bonds. We know there are no snakes in that exact spot.
2: I can see a little now that my eyes are getting used to the darkness.
1: I can see quite well now. I'm more used to the darkness than people of the cities. Let's see what we can find.
0: Smooth as glass over here.
2: Yeah, same here. Smooth and slimy.
1: I'm afraid it's no use. All of these walls are...
0: Tarzan, watch out!
3: One of them's coiling the strike.
0: His hood's fanning out.
3: He's caught the snake by the neck.
0: Smash it against that rock again. It may not be dead.
1: Oh, he's dead.
2: The rest of them are beginning to stir now.
1: If we stay perfectly quiet, perhaps we should...
0: Quiet.
2: Hey, what was that?
1: Over there. Looks like a door and the rock is opening. Light is coming in.
0: New group comes. New secret door of cave. We lead you out. Hurry up, then. In a second, they'll be on us.
1: Go ahead, Nugu. We're following you. Are you all right, Doctor?
0: Yes. Watch out for that rock.
2: Yeah, I saw it. Some of them are coming over this way.
0: Here's the door.
1: Go ahead, Doctor. Garvey, I'll pull the door shut, Nugu.
2: Phew. Wouldn't like to go through that again.
1: Oh. Just keep walking straight ahead. This heavy woods will give us some protection, but we aren't safe yet. Not while the snake men are about.
2: You better take the lead, Tarzan.
0: We'll follow you.
1: Good. I'm afraid we'd better hunt for your cobras one at a time, Dr. Cunningham. It isn't safe to remain here.
0: It's a pity, though. I saw some beautiful specimens. Breaks my heart to leave them.
1: Well, at least our hearts are still beating. We can be thankful. Nugu, where did you come from?
4: Nugu ran away from father to save friends.
0: Your father?
2: How'd you know about the secret door?
4: Nugu, member of Wakayoka.
2: One of the snake people.
1: I thought that might have been the answer.
2: That adds up, all right. That's why they didn't try to capture him.
1: It also explains the medicine he used to revive you that first day. Only the Wakayoka know such secrets.
0: Well, Nugu, I guess that... Where did he go?
2: There, through the trees. He's headed back toward the cave.
1: Or he'll be killed!
2: What in the devil does that little fool want to go back there for?
0: We've got to save him.
1: He's through the door already.
0: If only we're in time.
2: Look, coming out of the brush. Dozens of them.
0: The snake men.
1: Let me through. I've got to get through that door.
0: Not going, Cain.
1: But there's a little boy in there, one of your boys. He'll be killed.
0: Not going. The goo, come out of Cain.
4: Me come out soon anyway.
1: Why in the world did you go back in there?
4: Juana Cunningham say break his heart to leave snakes. Nugu go in to get some for him.
2: Can you beat that?
0: Now what?
1: It's the native drums back in their village.
0: Come, we hold Shorai.
2: Shorai, what's that?
1: He wants us to come back to the village for a conclave.
0: Are we to understand, Kokoro, that we are no longer prisoners?
5: We decide set you free before Nugu run away.
2: But why?
5: White witch doctors and great Bwana of jungle unharmed by hooded death. Mean snakes know you have great medicine. Now you honored guests of Kokoro, Emperor Wakayoka, and of Nugu, his son, who will one day be Mutemi.
2: His son? Well, can you beat that?

0: Nugu tell father about white man's medicine put on wounds. How Tarzan saved Nugu from tiger.
1: Not to mention the fact that he was ready to go back into that hideous cave to save you from the snakes.
2: Why do you laugh, Kokoro?
3: Snakes not harm Nugu. He of royal snake blood. From day he born, he is rubbed with leaves of Yaradumio tree. And Makalia, a great Ufumu, is put into veins of small body. No snake can hurt Wakayoka.
4: I don't know why, but I believe every word he says.
3: You believe? In days to come, Kokoro will prove. You not know when starting into cave to save Nugu, he could not be harmed. You risk life for my son, Kokoro, now your brother.
4: Kokoro? If you were to get me some venom from the fangs of a cobra, I might be able to prove myself a brother to you by treating that sore upon your face.
3: So, my medicine not help that. Kokoro, get you snakes, all you want. We will trade our knowledge. You teach me white man's medicine. I tell you secrets, jungle roots and herbs.
2: And when you're through trading information?
3: Then Kokoro's men lead doctor and friend to railhead. Mutemi has spoken, Tarzan.
2: Mutemi speaks wisely. Would that all the men of the world could meet and exchange knowledge for good instead of exchanging spears of war.

0: We'll return to tell you about the next story of Tarzan in just a moment. In our next story, we relate the experiences of Tarzan and the Manyuema. The Manyuema, one of the deadliest tribes of the Dark Continent. Men whose savage faces are painted with violent pigments, whose bodies are decorated with macabre souvenirs of their victims, and whose teeth are filed to sharp points so that they can more easily tear into the flesh of their favorite food, man.
1: Tarzan, a transcribed creation of the famous Edgar Rice Burroughs, is produced and directed by Walter White, Jr., prepared for radio by Bud Lesser, with original music by Albert Glasser. This is a Commodore production.

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0: Hold it. 15 seconds from now, you'll see the picture he just took. 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With the Polaroid Land camera, you get bright, sharp pictures in 15 seconds. 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

They seek him here, they seek him there. Those Frenchies seek him everywhere. Is he in heaven? Is he in hell? That damned elusive Pimpernel.

Goring, star of the motion picture Red Shoes, as Baroness Orksey's immortal character, the Scarlet Pimpernel.

0: Where the note came from or who delivered it, I never knew. But it was there, suddenly, on the library table of my home when Tony Dewhurst and I returned to London after a day of writing.
1: Oh, I'm saddle sore, Blakeney. Come into the library. A brandy will set you right.
2: Brandy? I think liniment might be better.
0: Oh, come now. Liniment is no drink for a gentleman. There you find some very soft cushions on that couch.
2: Thank you, I'll stand.
0: Suit yourself.
2: I say, what's this?
0: What?
2: This letter on the table. Addressed to you and unopened.
0: That's strange. Wonder how it got in here. Wasn't here this morning. Servants are away and the house has been locked.
2: I must have been left by the ghost of some poor unfortunate who once went riding with you. Or maybe a lady.
0: I'm afraid not. Well, perhaps the best way to find out is to open it.
2: Love letter, Oba?
0: No, Tony. Anything but. Have a look.
2: Oh, well, if it's personal,
0: It's personal, all right. Too personal. The subject is blackmail.
2: Blackmail?
0: Read it.
2: Come personally with £500 to the Wayfarers Inn at 10 o'clock tonight, or Citizen Chauvelin and all of France will be informed of the true identity of the Scarlet Pimpernel. Great Scott, Blakeney!
0: Perhaps you'd better have that drink after all, Tony.
2: Who wrote this, and how did they know? How did they ever find out?
0: That's really of secondary importance, I'm afraid. The main thing is somebody does know.
2: Are you going to pay this?
0: Pay a blackmailer? No. But it would never stop with one payment. The price would grow and grow. And in the end, he'd do business with the French anyhow. That's quite a reward, you know.
2: Yeah, but there must be some way to... Who can that be?
0: Well, not the writer of this letter, certainly. Let's find out. Coming! Coming!
3: Blakeney! Thank heaven you're here.
0: And I'm glad, too. A little more pounding on that door might have caved it in.
3: Now, look, this is no time for joking.
2: Oh, what's the matter, Harding?
3: Oh, hello, Tony. Glad you're here, too. It's this letter. It was left at my house sometime today.
0: Tony and I looked at each other. The piece of stationery Harding held was identical with the letter I had received. I read it. It said word for word exactly what my letter had said.
3: I can't understand it, Blakeney. It must be something I've done or said unconsciously. Of course I'm not the Pimpernel, but I am a member of the League.
0: Calm down, Harding. Don't go blaming yourself.
2: What do you make of it, Blakeney?
0: I don't know, Tony. There's something afoot, but...
3: But what?
0: But the writer of this letter is not as certain as he seems to be, Harding. I received the very same letter myself.
3: You got one, too? Then you are known.
0: No. No, Harding, I'm not. Or else there wouldn't have been two letters. Only one.
2: Well, how can you be certain?
0: Because I'll wager there's another duplicate of this letter at your home, Tony. And at the home of every other member of the League of the Scarlet Pimpernel.
2: You mean we're all known? And these letters are intended to bring our leader into the open?
0: Well, is that logical?
2: No. I see what you mean. In that case, the writer would know the letters would be compared by us, and we wouldn't fall for the trap. He's actually hoping we're not connected.
0: Precisely. Now, what else can you deduct from that?
3: I don't follow you.
0: Now, think about it, Harding. What is the one thing that is generally known about the Scarlet Pimpernel?
3: Well, that he's an Englishman of noble birth.
2: I see what you mean, Blakeney. That's all the writer knows, too. This same letter may have gone to every young gentleman at court in hopes that the Pimpernel might give himself away tonight.
0: Yes, Tony. I'm quite certain that's it. Because I'm certain that copies of this have gone to gentlemen we have never admitted to the League, or even considered for membership. Look, we better go to your home and see if you do have a letter.
2: Right. Come along, Harding.

0: Now, Marius Goring as the Scarlet Pimpernel.
1: Our conclusions were correct. Tony and other members of the League did receive similar letters, and so had every other young gentleman at court. It was quite a topic of conversation.
2: You mean to say you got one too, Sir Percy?
3: Yes, I'm most annoyed, you know. Wasting my time with such trash. Spoil the parlor too, when nobody's even dancing.
2: You getting one? Now I know it's a joke. You accused of being the Scarlet Pimpernel. I must tell Lady Faring.
4: Oh, well, you've certainly made her happy, Blakeney.
1: Yes, hope she chokes on that laugh.
4: Oh, don't be bitter, old boy. You're an idiot by choice, you know.
1: Well, I know, but it sometimes irritates me that people believe it. Makes me wonder about it myself.
4: Who's that vision in the doorway?
1: Oh, that's Christine Hobson. You know, George Hobson's sister. I heard she was back.
4: Oh, from where?
1: She's been in Rome for the past 3 years. Well, it hasn't hurt her, I must say. I was wondering if she'd be here tonight.
4: She almost wasn't. It's almost midnight.
1: I think I'll go over and pay my respects. Keep the gossip going, will you? Good evening, Christine.
5: How do you do?
1: Come now. You must remember who I am. Sir Percy Blakeney.
5: Oh, Sir Percy. Of course, forgive me, I wasn't thinking. I was looking about for my brother. Have you seen him?
1: No, I haven't.
5: Oh, I'm so furious with him. What a thing to do to me. And on my first visit to court since I got back.
1: Oh, good heavens. You make it sound as though he'd committed a murder.
5: No, but I might commit one when I see him. Making me come alone, humiliating me so he can pursue some silly joke.
1: Oh, no, I'm sure George wouldn't do that to you deliberately, you know. He may have been delayed somewhere.
5: No, he's delayed all right, and I know where. At the Wayfarer's Inn, probably with some silly friends.
1: Wayfarer's Inn?
5: Yes, he was laughing about some silly letter he got today, and then instead of bringing me here this evening straight off, he said he'd come and get me at 10:30 after he'd seen what kind of a trick his friends were up to.
1: Even as I left her, my mind was filled with a picture of George Hobson. Young, capricious, a practical joker. He had a rash courage, but he had never been asked to join the League. We had been unable to trust his impulsiveness. And now our fears were justified. I almost knew, with a sickening tightness that gripped my stomach, what had happened.
4: What's the matter, Blakeney? You look pale.
1: Get a couple of men, as quietly as possible. Bring them out to the stables.
4: Why, what's wrong?
1: You've got to get to the Wayfarer's Inn. George Hobson got one of those letters. He thought it was a joke, went out there tonight. He never came back to bring Christine here.
4: They're dead, Blakeney.
1: Some of you search the other rooms on this floor. Fuchs and Harding, try upstairs. A few of you go out at the back. See if you can find any other bodies. Any trace of Hobson?
6: Right, here we are.
4: Oh, what a shambles.
1: Yes.
4: What's over there?
1: Fight didn't get to this corner of the room. These two tables are all right. Right. The men who were sitting here were drinking red wine. Some bread and cheese on the plates.
4: Eight glasses.
1: Yes, eight. Against those three and Hobson. The innkeeper's old and so is his wife. Hobson and that soldier must have put up a tremendous battle.
4: Well, if they'd killed Hobson too, the body would be here.
1: Yes, I know.
4: That means you were right. It's the French, sure enough. And they've taken him alive.
1: They don't mean to keep him alive, though. Get the men.
4: What do we do?
1: There's only one thing we can do. Go to France and get him back.

0: Getting George Hobson back was easier said than done. By the time we reached Paris, the report of the capture had spread like wildfire. Everywhere, posters proclaimed that the Republic had triumphed over its most notorious enemy. Members of the League, in various French disguises, spread out over the city to learn whatever they could. My source of information was a barmaid who worked in a tavern near the Conciergerie prison. As though you know what they will do.
1: I tell you they will not. He will be tried tomorrow.
0: Tomorrow? Have you been serving yourself instead of the customer, citizeness?
1: I said tomorrow.
0: Bah, if that were so, crowds would even now be gathering for seats in the Ministry of Justice. Announcements of the tribunal would be everywhere.
1: You think so, smart one, huh? Did it not occur to you that this trial might differ from others?
0: I will let you know when I see it.
1: You will not see it, citizen.
0: Oh, yes, I will. I will pay 100 francs in gold for a seat to see that one condemned.
1: 1,000 francs would not bring you your wish, because nobody will see the trial.
0: Woman, do not talk like a fool.
1: Oh, I a fool? Look in the glass for a fool, citizen. I know whereof I speak. Would you like to wager your 100 francs that I speak the truth?
0: Oui.
1: Then pay me now, smart one, because the prisoner will be tried right where he is.
2: We came to Paris, hoping for a bit of fun. All I find is this ridiculous talk about the blasted Scarlet Pimpernel.
3: Ridiculous, eh? Well, this time we have your meddling countryman right in our hands.
2: Oh.
3: You'll be hearing no more of the Scarlet Pimpernel after tomorrow. Rest assured.
2: Oh, Chavalong, what have you done? Have you picked up some innocent Englishman so you may cut his head off and substantiate this ridiculous myth?
3: I tell you, the Pimpernel is no myth. He's an English nobleman named George Hobson.
2: Oh, Hobson. George Hobson. Oh, what a joke. Don't you see, George is pulling your leg, Chavalon. Oh, he's a terrible prankster, you know.
3: Well, he will find the guillotine has no sense of humor.
2: Oh, dear me. I do believe you're serious. You actually intend to kill the fella? Oh, my dear Chavalon, it'll be resented. Why, I know his sister. She'll be very mortified.
3: That's too bad, Sir Percy. France will send a note of condolence.
2: I'm going home at once. I can't have fun here while you've got everyone stirred up about the English.
0: I gave Tony his instructions. Then I went to the prison. Alone and unsuspected, I got to Hobson. He was stunned as I dressed him and made him up, but his nerves were good despite the beating he had taken.
4: Blakeney, you the Pimpernel? I can't believe it. You'd be the last I'd have suspected.
2: Why? Because I've seen such an ass. Hold your head still, will you? The nose isn't right yet.
4: I can't leave you here in my place. My own stupidity
2: caused... Never mind that now. I'll get out all right. That guard, Louis... Did he make any trouble?
4: Well, his fists aren't soft, but neither am I.
2: Good fellow. Well, we'll take care of him. There. Now you're ready. Now call the guard, and remember, just glare at everyone on the way out. Just glare. Not a word of conversation, though.
4: Don't worry. I'll be glaring like a madman.
2: Good. Good luck.
3: Guard! Come, open the cell before I order you all flogged.
0: I listened for a commotion, but none came, and I knew Hobson had got clear. I also knew that Tony would be putting the plan for my rescue into action at the home of Citizen Chauvelin.
3: What's that you ask of me, Capitaine?
5: I merely asked Citizen Chauvelin if you have been at the Conciergerie prison this evening.
3: What makes you ask that?
5: Perhaps I am overly nervous because of the cursed Pimpernel, Citizen. Mm. But my men and I were passing near the prison a while ago, and we saw you go in and come out.
3: What?
5: We were not spying on you, citizen, just observing. Somehow the way you walked did not seem quite like you, and I later got to wondering about...
3: But it was not me! I have not been near the prison this evening.
5: You see, men! You see what I told you! The walk!
3: Sacre! Who was it?
5: It must have been one of the Pimpernel's men. Oh, I should have known. The gate guard said you had been to see the prisoner.
3: If they have let the Pimpernel escape... I see every one of them condemned.
5: But the man who masqueraded as you came out alone. The prisoner must still be there. Perhaps he went in just to tell him of a rescue plan.
3: Those idiot guards! You are an observant man, Capitaine. You and your men Come with me.
0: It worked. I could hear Chauvelin's voice raging even from my dungeon as he berated the guards for letting an imposter pass them. And the guard, Louis, got clever too late.
3: You fools! I gave strict orders that everyone was to be challenged.
6: But it seemed like you, citizen. How do I know that you are, citizen Chauvelin? How do I know that you are not an impostor now, and the one who was here before, real?
3: I will tell you how, citizen. By these papers which you should have asked the last man for.
6: I am. I am sorry, citizen. But how could I know? I saw your face.
3: Ah, I'll deal with you later. That prisoner had better be there, though. Take the keys from him, Capitaine.
5: Oh, oui, gladly. Let us go and make certain the Pimpernel is still there.
0: They came down and the cell opened. Then Chauvelin saw me, and his mouth dropped open in surprise at the sight of his own face on somebody else. But before he could cry out, Tony dropped him neatly with a blow behind the ear.
5: Sorry, Chauvelin, but we've got to leave somebody here.
0: Nice work, men. Come on, let's go. He'll be out for a few minutes, and even when he comes to, he's going to have a task convincing anybody he really is Chauvelin.
5: Oh, I'm confused myself, and I know what's happening.
0: Oh, in case I forget, on the way out, remind me to tell the commandant of the guard something very important.
5: Oh, what?
0: Oh, just an order for that guard, Louis, to be given 50 lashes. Oh, after all, we can't let him mistreat an English gentleman like Hobson, can we? Gentlemen, mustn't overdo it. Shall we go? It's damp down here.

0: Now, Marius Goring as the Scarlet Pimpernel.
1: But, Citizen Chauvelin, how was I to know? It looked like you. He came in and went out. Then you came in. Then you said there was somebody else in the dungeon who looked like you.
2: Silence! You will be given 100 lashes.
1: I've already had 50 that the impostor ordered.
2: You should have 1,000. Look at this. Look at this note from the Pimpernel.
3: They seek him here. They seek him there. Those Frenchies seek him everywhere. But is the Pimpernel really one man? And which man, I wonder, is Chauvelin?

Adventures of the Scarlet Pimpernel, starring Marius Goring, with music composed and conducted by Sidney Torch. Produced by Harry Allen Towers.

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5: 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Ceiling 1200. All clear.
4: Okay. This is Hop Harrigan coming in.
3: Yes, it's America's ace of the airways. Coming in for another transcribed episode in the adventures of Hop Harrigan.
6: Jet and more jet. Yes, that's the plan of the Army Air Forces. Almost every new plane we hear about these days is jet-propelled. Recently on Hop Harrigan, we told you about many of these new ships. Now we're going to tell you about another one, a bomber, one of the latest models of the Air Forces. This is the Martinbilt XB-48, and it's the largest multi-jet bomber of regular design. It's also the first bomber with 6 jet engines, a very powerful ship with high speed. Many of the performance details are still secret, and tests are being made to find out just what it can do under all conditions. To give you an idea of how powerful this aircraft is, here are some of the details on the engines. Now, as I told you before, it has 6, made by General Electric. They are housed 3 in each wing. The maximum power of these engines is greater than that of 2 giant electric railroad engines, each pulling a string of 25 freight cars. Well, that's some power, isn't it, gang? The ship itself is trim, and it's really good-looking. It's over 85 feet long and stands 27 and a half feet above the ground. As in all jet planes, the wings are very thin and from tip to tip, 108 feet long. The Martin Company built the XB-48 in the shortest time possible, taking only 14 months to finish it. Most planes have to be worked on for more than 2 years before they're ready to fly. Fellas and girls, in just a few minutes, I'll be back to tell you more about the Martin XB-48, the largest all-jet airplane, so don't forget to listen. And now to our story. Fearful of another mysterious attack by ghostly wartime enemy fighter planes, the flight crews of the Ace Flying Service refused to make a scheduled night cargo run, so Hop and Tank volunteered to take over. With Paul Conroy, one-third owner of the airline, the boys took off from New Orleans in a heavily laden DC-3 heading for Richmond, Virginia, hoping to see these enemy fighters for themselves. But they ran headlong into trouble from another source, weather, and were forced to fly through a violent storm over the Blue Ridge Mountains, at the height of which the cargo suddenly broke loose, threatening to pound the ship to bits. Only Tank's tremendous strength saved them from destruction. Then, finally, when the weather eased off and the boys could relax once again, Tank made a startling discovery, a discovery which he carries forward to the flight compartment to show Hop.
7: Hop, look at this.
8: What?
7: This strap. It's one of the lashings that held the crates in place there. Hop, look at it.
8: Oh, that the one that snapped?
7: It snapped, all right. Do you see why?
8: Well, it's been cut.
7: Huh? But it was still strong enough to hold the cargo. That is, until weather set in and the going got rough.
8: Cut's fairly clean.
7: Must have been done just before we took off.
8: Yeah,
7: by one of the guys in your own airline, too, Paul.
8: Who could it possibly be?
7: You got me. One of the grease monkeys, maybe? Or that guy Martin, the one who got sore and quit. Tank, that's impossible.
9: Well, it's a cinch it wasn't no ghost.
8: Which brings up another point. Is this sabotage tied in with those enemy fighters in any way?
7: I don't see how. We haven't seen any on this trip.
8: Just a thought. Well, you better strap in now. We're in the Richmond control zone. I'll call the tower and check in. Richmond Tower from Ace Flight 19.
6: As Hop makes his routine call to the control tower in preparation for a landing, Tank and Paul Conroy fasten their seatbelts. Tank first tucking the cut strap safely away in his pocket. 5 minutes later, they're safely on the ground, and after unloading the cargo, Hop and Tank go to the small airport diner, where they wait for Paul to conclude the necessary clearance formalities.
8: Tank, what do you think?
10: You want a straight answer?
8: Of course I do.
7: I think we got ourselves into a dirty little mess. Unless when we watch our step, we'll be shipped home in a couple of boxes.
8: Well, then you're sure the strap was cut to make us crack up?
7: Well, how else can you figure it?
8: Well, we didn't take over until the very last minute. Martin was supposed to have made the flight originally.
7: It was still enough time for somebody to go into the cabin and cut the strap.
8: I suppose so.
7: Hey, Joe.
10: Yep?
7: Give me a repeat on the milk and pie.
10: Coming up.
8: But look at it this way, Tank. There'd be no reason to kill us. Nobody knew why we came to New Orleans.
7: Bert Craig knows what the score is.
8: Ah, don't be ridiculous, Tank.
7: And that guy Martin knows something's up. We wouldn't have taken the ship out.
8: Well, you could say that about any one of the pilots.
10: One apple pie and one milk.
7: Thanks.
10: Anything for you, Chief?
8: No, thanks. Look, Paul Conroy was with us. Maybe somebody's after him.
7: Yeah, but he wasn't supposed to go. He only came because we didn't know the routine.
8: We seem to be traveling in circles, don't we?
7: Well, I got the strap safe in my pocket. If I ever find out who did it, I'll shove it right down his throat.
10: Shove what down whose throat?
8: Huh?
7: Oh, hello, Paul.
8: Oh, come on, sit down.
10: Thanks. What was Tank saying?
8: No, nothing important. How about something you need?
10: No, thanks. I just spoke to Bert. Told him about it.
8: What did he say?
10: He didn't believe it at first. But he's going to investigate. He's going to find out who loaded the cargo and if anybody went aboard who didn't belong on the ship.
7: Well, if you ask me, he won't get far. Half dozen guys could have gone inside her without nobody asking questions.
10: Well, that's about all he can do. But he thinks he can talk the crews into coming back to work because we didn't see any zeros or messies.
8: Now, that's something. Well, what do we do now? Pick up another load?
10: No. Now we go back empty.
7: When do we leave?
10: Anytime you say. We can stay overnight and get some sleep if you like.
8: Yeah, there's no point in that.
10: Well, the ship's gassed up and ready. Just say the word.
8: Finish up, Tank, and let's get rolling.
7: Okay. Just let me finish my pie. Keep your shirt on. Be right with you.
11: Tri-City Range from Ace Flight 19. Tri-City Range from Ace Flight 19. Altitude 6,000 feet. Airspeed indicated 180. Holding course 205. Destination New Orleans. Over.
5: Ace 19 from Tri-City Range. You are clear. Hold course and altitude. Over.
11: Any weather? Over.
5: Scattered clouds. No turbulence. Over.
11: Okay, thanks. Ace 19 out.
5: Tri-City Range out.
11: Huh?
10: I'll take over anytime you want me to.
8: Oh, thanks, Paul, but I'm not tired. Why don't you go back and cork off for a while? Oh, Tank snoring bother you.
10: No, I couldn't sleep.
8: Are you worried?
10: What do you think? This is the first time in months a ship of ours has come home empty. We've always managed to pick up a cargo.
8: Well, that's bound to happen sometime. Can't be helped.
10: Yes, it can, Hop. There's a leak. The dispatcher at Richmond asked me if we'd seen any more enemy planes.
8: Oh?
10: That's why there wasn't any return cargo. The shippers know there's trouble. They're not taking any chances.
8: I get it. Bad news travels fast.
10: Not without help, it doesn't.
8: First enemy planes, then sabotage, and now somebody's talking too much. Well, it looks like we've got our work cut out for us.
12: Turning back to the controls, Hop opens the throttle another notch, sending the DC-3 roaring ahead through the night sky. A little after 6 in the morning, they sight the narrow, winding channel of the Mississippi, and, following it straight into New Orleans, are on the ground 15 minutes later, taxiing toward the hangar on which is the sign Ace Flying Service.
8: Spot the crew chief for me, Tank. Give me a signal.
7: Hey, he's waving it straight in. We're okay. There's Bert standing with the office door.
13: Sure keeps early hours.
7: Been running himself ragged the past couple of days.
8: The hop, he's off on the left.
7: Left, roger.
13: Run around. Okay, cut.
8: Right. All right, fellas, pile out.
10: Go ahead, Paul. Now, wait a minute. Where's Vinny's ship?
13: You mean the DC-4?
10: Yes. You see if it's in the hangar?
8: No, I can't see from here.
13: Well, we'll find out quick enough. Go ahead.
10: Right.
8: Hey, Vinny was flying a load out to El Paso, wasn't he?
10: Yes.
13: Bert's coming out to meet us. He'll give you the lowdown.
8: Go on, Tank. Jump.
14: Hello, Paul.
10: Bert, hasn't Vinny come in yet?
14: No.
10: He was due at 6.
14: Half past 5.
10: Well, what's holding him up? Hasn't he checked in?
14: He checked in 45 minutes ago.
10: And?
14: He said a Jap Mitsubishi fighter was attacking him. We haven't heard anything since.
12: Craig's voice is flat and toneless. There's no trace of emotion on his features as he breaks the shocking news. So the mysterious enemy strikes again. We'll know more about it in a moment, gang, so stand by.
15: At the beginning of Hop Harrigan, we went over some of the details of the Army's new jet bomber, the Martin XB-48. Now, let's learn some more about this new ship. Because of the thin wings necessary for high speeds, the XB-48 is pioneering a new, specially designed bicycle-type landing gear. It was built specifically for planes flying close to the speed of sound. There's no room in the thin supersonic wings to house the large wheels needed for safe landings and takeoffs. So in the new system, the two main wheels are placed bicycle style in the center of the ship. When not in use, they retract upward into the fuselage. A smaller wheel is located near the tip of each wing to keep it balanced during taxi operations, and these retract into shallow openings in the wings. The Martin people have been experimenting with this new landing gear for a long time. As a matter of fact, some time ago, they equipped a B-26 Marauder with the main wheels in the fuselage and outrigger-type balancing wheels in the wings. Many landings and takeoffs were made to test the gear, and it was proven very valuable to the stability of high-speed planes. In the test flights of the XB-48, Army officers and company officials are watching the performance of the new landing gear very closely, because one of the major problems in building heavy jet ships has been the location of the wheels. Now, if this tandem-type gear works out as well as expected, the problem will be solved. When the test flights are complete, we'll be able to tell you more. Meanwhile, fellas and girls, if you're thinking of working in the aircraft industry someday, make sure you keep in good trim physically. And don't neglect to train your mind as well. It'll take brains to make the grade in the air age. The future of the air is your future. So always remember, America needs flyers. And now back to our story. Returning to New Orleans in the early morning, Hawk, Tank, and Paul Conroy were met by Bert Craig, a partner in the airline, who informed them...
14: Vinny reported 45 minutes ago. He said a Jap Mitsubishi fighter was attacking him.
10: We haven't heard anything since.
15: Now a half hour has passed. A half hour of frantic phone calls and tense, anxious waiting.
6: Hawk, Tank, and two ace flying service partners are in the small operations office.
15: Craig is seated quietly behind his desk. Paul paces the floor nervously.
6: And Hawk and Tank stand by the window, hoping and praying for a glimpse of their missing partner in his DC-4.
16: What could have happened to him?
10: He didn't
16: crash, or the wreckage would have been found
10: by now. Planes don't just vanish into thin air.
17: Take it easy, Paul.
16: Running a rat race around the office won't help matters,
10: Hang it, I've got to do something.
16: Craig, yes?
8: Did Vinny say why he was flying late? He should have been within 15 minutes of the field, according to his schedule, but he was a good 300 miles away.
16: He said he'd explain when he got in.
10: We could only do something.
8: How much gas was he carrying?
14: Enough for an extra hour's flight beyond his destination.
8: He's got about 15 minutes left.
17: Yeah, if he's still in the air...
16: Get that quick, Wolf.
17: Okay, relax, Paul.
14: Ace Flying Service. He has, when?
10: Vinny?
8: Hold it, Paul.
14: Well, where is he?
10: Okay, thanks.
7: Well, he's coming in. He just reported to the tower. Should be over the field any second.
10: Hey, look. Is that him?
7: Let me see. There, north of the tower. Hi. Four engine job.
10: Yes, come on outside.
7: Right, will you? Harrigan.
8: Yes?
7: I didn't give Paul the whole message from the tower.
8: Well?
7: Well, there's been an accident. The co-pilot's unconscious and Vinny can't see. He can't possibly land the ship.
6: For a moment, Hop is motionless, and then suddenly the full impact of the situation hits him, and he rushes to the door of the office and stares up at the DC-4, slowly circling the field. How can the pilot, blinded, land the ship? There's spine-tingling action in the next episode of The Riddle of the Ghostly Avengers, so don't miss it, gang. Tune in and fly with Hop Harrigan, America's Ace of the Airways. Come on, Hop. We'll be seeing you same time, same mutual station. Hop Harrigan is a transcribed, copyrighted feature appearing in All American Comics magazines.

0: know, some marmalades get some of their tang from added flavoring. While Robertson's Golden Shred gets all of its tang from Seville oranges. What would you rather have for breakfast?
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0: America's number one adventurer, K7, former United States secret agent who operated in 22 countries, on land, on sea, and in the air, brings you a story of today. Here is K7.
1: The fact that food rearmament programs are now of as great importance as military, naval, and air defense plans in several of the world's great nations may be surprising to many of my listeners. Men and munitions are important, but without foodstuffs, war cannot be waged. Nations have been starved out before, and it will happen again. At least three of the great world powers face possible food shortages and are attempting to build surplus supplies. Spies engaged to sabotage these supplies have been active. These are the facts behind the story which John Holbrook introduces.
0: Thank you, K7. To begin our story today, we take you to a small restaurant where Special Agent Z and the young newspaper woman who assists him, Patricia Norwood, have just finished dinner. They're talking.
2: Well, Pat, it looks as if we've got a few days' breathing spell. I'm glad of it.
3: So am I, Z.
2: Hey, what are you reading?
3: Oh, three newspaper clippings. And unless I'm mistaken, there's a story behind them. Here.
2: No, you keep them, Pat. If you think you see a newspaper story, go after it. But count me out. I've got some laboratory work that I've been putting off for 6 weeks. Now I'm going to get it done.
3: But these need investigating. And I'd like to do it while we're in this country.
2: Well, you look into whatever it is yourself, Pat. If it looks important to you, I'll go over it later.
3: All right, I will, Z. And I'm going to start right now.

0: That night, Pat went to the scene of three recent fires. She didn't attempt any investigation, but seemed interested only in the size of the buildings that had burned and the completeness of the destruction. The next morning, she was ushered into the office of the defense minister.
1: Come in, Miss Norwood. I'm very glad to give you a few minutes.
2: Thank you. I'll come directly to the point. As you may know, before I became the assistant of Agent Z, I was a newspaper woman.
1: Yes, I seem to remember that.
2: I still send in a few stories when I have time. I have three clippings here in my bag. Here, look at them.
1: Very well. Warehouse burns. Oh, yes, I remember reading this. And these other two clippings cover other warehouse fires. Look here, Miss Norwood. What are you getting at?
2: The similarity of these three fires interests me. All started at about midnight, while the watchmen were eating. All of the buildings burned were food warehouses. I believe it's sabotage.

0: Pat secured the names of the watchmen who had been on duty at the three burned buildings. Then she asked for a pass that would permit her to visit a fourth large warehouse at night. She arrived at the building early in the evening.
1: Yes, miss. What can I do for you?
2: I'm writing a newspaper story on food storage. I want a story about the men who guard these buildings at night. My pass is good for a night visit.
1: It's a mission to ask questions and visit. Yes, this seems all right. It's the south here by the gates is where I stay between my hourly rounds. Come in. Not much happens around here.
2: You must get awfully lonesome during the night. Do you have any visitors?
1: Hardly ever. I take an hour off and stay here in my room between midnight and one. Sometimes my wife brings me some hot food. And...
2: You like that?
1: Yes. But I don't see many others. Lately, though, a man has been stopping by. He came here one night about a week ago. He said his father used to be a watchman.

0: A man has been stopping by. He came here one night about a week ago. He said his father used to be a watchman. He's been visiting around different places in this neighborhood, asking if any of us remember him. Nice man. Been stopping in about 12 o'clock every night lately.
1: That's interesting.
0: Yeah, I like to see him. Last night, he stood here in my doorway for me while I went down the block for some hot coffee. Of course, I shouldn't let him do that. But there's no harm.
1: He comes about midnight, you say?
0: Mm-hmm.
1: I think I'll come back then.
0: Huh?
1: If his father used to be a night watchman, I might be able to use it in my story. Perhaps someone might read it who knew of him.
0: That would be fine. He'd like it.
1: I'll tell you what you do. Don't say a word. I'll come back tonight at midnight, and we'll tell your friend then. It'll be a surprise for him. See you at midnight.
2: Pat was interested in the fact that a strange man had stayed on duty at the gate while the watchman went to a restaurant. She had 3 hours before midnight. During that time, she located and talked with the three watchmen whose warehouses had burned.
1: You say you used to have a visitor about midnight?
3: Yes. Nice boy, too. His father used to be a night watchman.
2: She located the second watchman in a pub.
4: I remember him. He used to stop and see me often. Had a scar on his left cheek.
2: It was nearly 11:30 before she found the third man.
5: He came around every night until the fire, looking for his father, he said.
2: It was a little after midnight when Pat got back to the dark warehouse district. She found the store open on her way and made a telephone call.
6: Hello?
1: Hello, Z. This is Pat. I've got the evidence I wanted. Three food warehouses have been burned. I'm on my way to another warehouse now. When I arrive, I expect to meet the man who's been setting the fires. He may be a spy. I want you to meet me there. I need you.

0: A few minutes later, Pat arrived at the warehouse. Agent Z was on his way. She found the watchman's gate open, but there was no one around.
1: Hello? Hello? Anyone around? That's funny. There's no one here. Wait, there's a light moving in the warehouse. I'm going to find out who's in there. It's so dark in here, I can't see. I don't see the light now, either. If I only...
2: Ow! Who are you?
1: I ran into you in the dark. I found your gate open. Don't put the light right in my eyes.
2: What are you doing in here?
1: You're not the watchman. And you've got a scar on your left cheek. Put up your hands. I've got you covered.
2: What is it you want?
1: I want to ask you some questions. I've just talked to the watchman of the three warehouses that burned recently.
2: What has that to do with me?
1: You were at each of these warehouses before the fires. All the watchmen described you. I think you've got some questions to answer.
2: You will never ask them.
1: Oh, the light!
2: You forgot to take it from me. You want to know about warehouse fires, eh? Stay in here. It won't be dark in here long.
0: A minute later, a car pulled up at the watchman's gate, and Agent Z stepped out. The gate was closed.
3: No one around. This must be the watchman's gate. Pat said she was on her way here.
4: Is that you, boy? I wondered where you were.
3: I'm looking for Miss Patricia Norwood.
4: You mean that newspaper woman? She said she was coming back, but I haven't seen her.
3: Has anyone else been around?
4: Say, who are you?
3: I'm Special Agent Z. Answer my question.
4: Yes, there was a man here, but... here he comes now. Why, he's been in the warehouse.
3: Well, don't tell him I'm here. I'll stand back in the shadows. Ask him where he's been.
5: Yes, and you are back. Did you get your coffee?
4: Yes. Where,

0: Where have you been?
1: Eh? What is the matter with you? I thought I heard something in the warehouse and I went to investigate. Well, as long as you got your coffee, I will be on my way.
0: You shouldn't have gone away and left the gate open.
1: Well, no harm done. See you tomorrow night.
2: Stand right where you are, Mario Sorrell.
1: Who are you?
0: You know this man's name?
2: I know him very well. He's an international spy and crook. Sorrell, take a good look at me. Even that half-crazed brain of yours should remember. I'm Special Agent Z.
0: You?
2: What does that mean?
0: It's the fire alarm. Look, the warehouse. It's all the fire inside.
2: This is your work, Sorrell. Turn around.
0: No, you don't.
2: I'm sorry I had to shoot you. It's only a leg wound. At least now you won't get away. Watchman, hold his arms. I'll put these handcuffs on.
0: I've got to run to the corner and turn in another fire alarm.
2: All right, go ahead. What's that? Someone in there pounding. Yeah, the door's locked. And that fire is gaining fast. Hello. Hello in there. Can you hear me?
3: Z, help.
2: It's Pat. Pat, I'm coming. Stand away from the door. I'm going to shoot the lock. Pat, where are you?
3: Here, Z, the flames, look.
2: We've got to get out of here, Pat. The roof will cave in. Come on.

Agent Z and Patricia barely escaped with their lives. The crashing of the warehouse wall caught the spy, Mario Sorrell, beneath it. He was a victim of the very fire he started. Later, when the ruins cooled, Z examined them carefully. He found pieces of the firebomb, enough to trace their manufacturer to another country, an enemy nation. Listen for my next story. This is K7 speaking.

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Log entry, The Catch Scarlet Queen. Philip Kearney, master. Position, 36 degrees 9 minutes south, 153 degrees 17 minutes east. Wind light, sky fair. Remarks, departed Sydney, Australia after involvement in British law. Reason for involvement, the Queen Anne pistols and the dealer on King George Road.

0: We spent 3 days in the bustling harbor of Melbourne on our run up the eastern Australian coast to Sydney. We put a general cargo into our holds, and by sunset of the third day, we were ready to cast off and clear port on the ebbing tide.
1: Stand by to cast off! Carlton, get up there where we can turn them over!
0: My chief mate Gallagher bawled the crew out of their quarters and connected them with the hawsers. I started the motor and turned back to give the go-ahead to two crewmen standing ready to heave the gangway aboard.
2: Hey, Captain! There's a light feather I want you to come aboard!
0: An undernourished-looking character in well-worn tweed stood on the dock near the gangway. He was waving a paper-wrapped box in my direction.
3: Hey, Captain Carney, hold up. I've got a package I'd like to take you to Sydney with you, if you paid well.
0: All right, bring it aboard.
3: Thanks, Captain.
4: I'm Leonard Bonney, Captain. I learned in the shipping office in the nick of time as how you was journeying to Sydney.
0: Oh, did you clear the package through the office?
4: Oh, yes, here's the papers.
0: Uh-huh.
4: I'd express it, you know, but they handle things so badly, and I'd like to have it delivered personally.
0: To who?
4: An antique gun shop at 272 King George Road, Sydney. Bloke's a fat gent named Arthur Worthing. He'll pay you handsome.
0: That's fair enough. What is it?
4: Yeah, just a small box, Captain. But have a care. It's holding a brace of 18th century pistols, and if the truth were known, Captain, more than one murder has been committed, not only by them, but over them. Well, pleasant voyage, Captain. Pleasant voyage.
5: So Mutual continues The Voyage of the Scarlet Queen, written by Gil Dowd and Bob Tallman, and starring Elliot Lewis. The Scarlet Queen, proudest ship to plow the seas, bound for uncharted adventure. Every week a complete entry in the log, and every week a league further in The Voyage of the Scarlet Queen.

0: The address in Sydney that Leonard Bonney had given me was easy to find. But except for a sign and a few dusty weapons in the window, the establishment behind it looked more like an office for rent than a gun shop.
1: Good day, sir.
0: Hello. You Arthur Worthing?
1: Yes.
0: I'm Philip Carney, master of the Catch Scarlet Queen.
1: Mr. Bonney telegraphed me to expect you. The package, sir.
0: Yeah, I heard it.
2: Are you a fancier alarm, sir?
0: No, nothing antique.
1: Yes, sir. Two masterpieces from the shop of James Freeman, Norwich, circa 1705, sir. Perfect examples of the early gunsmith's art, sir.
0: The box he opened was leather-bound and satin-lined.
3: Fabulous item, sir.
0: The two pistols that nestled in it were graceful flintlocks with 10-inch forged barrels, upon which were engraved a coronet and a name so faint that I couldn't make it out.
2: These pistols kept in profession during Queen Anne's reign.
0: Yeah, well, I'm glad I was able to get them to you.
2: Yes. Tell me, what do you think of the price of them? 20,000 pounds.
0: As long as I'm not buying them, it's all right with me.
2: Indeed, sir. A shrewd return. Now, your payment. Considering the outlay of personal time and interest, shall we say the equivalent of $100, sir?
0: Ah, that's more than enough, Worthing.
2: Indeed, but there's a purpose behind my generosity.
0: Oh?
2: You're perhaps not familiar with the plots and counterplots of those who haggle over objects of extreme value. Secrecy is a most valuable adjunct. Do you follow?
0: Yeah, I think so. That's why the pistols were shipped with me.
2: Exactly. Now, if I were to step from this establishment, sir, to make the final transfer, my adversaries would become immediately aware of the presence of the Queen Anne pistols here in Sydney.
0: Oh, and since I'm a stranger...
2: Exactly. Mm-hmm. Your movements would mean nothing. Captain Carney, I will double the freightage price, sir, in advance, if you will carry the pistols upon the final crucial leg of the journey. Well?
0: Where do they go?
2: Splendid, Captain. Here you are, sir. Slightly more than the original figure.
0: Yeah. It's about 2 pounds over. You want change?
2: Bosh, sir. Hack fare and perhaps a splash on the way. Here's the address. Victoria Drive. Large residence, a bit too ornate for my taste. On the left flank as you approach it from the east.
0: Yeah, I'll be able to find it. What's the name?
2: Mr. and Mrs. Jack Rawlins Hartford. Ask for either one. But give the pistols to nobody else.
0: Yeah, and the money for them, that 20,000 pounds?
2: Sir. The collection of that is up to me. Tell them that either Mr. Bonney or myself will contact them at the earliest opportunity. Agreed?
0: Well, fair enough.
2: Oh, and one thing more, Captain.
0: Yeah.
2: You will be followed and watched, sir, until the delivery has been completed.
0: Oh, Mrs. Hartford?
4: Yes. What did you want?
0: I'm here to deliver this package to you.
4: Oh, thank you.
0: Mm-hmm.
4: Can't remember ordering anything. Who is it from?
0: Mr. Arthur Worthing.
4: Arthur Worthing? I don't know any... Oh, no.
0: What's the matter?
4: No, you couldn't.
0: What's the matter, Mrs. Hartford? Aren't they the right one?
5: Yes, still. No. Who's this man? What is he? Good Lord, no. Where did they come from?
0: I brought them.
5: Estelle, go up to your room.
4: No. No, Jack, I want to know. What does it mean, Jack? What does it mean?
5: Be quiet, Estelle. Go up to your room.
4: But, Jack, it's important that I know what all this means. I've got to tell you.
5: Now, sir, what do you want?
0: I don't want anything. I was paid to bring these pistols up from Melbourne. I got them from a man named Bonney.
5: Leonard Bonney. He's here in Australia.
0: That's right. I delivered them to a man named Arthur Worthing down on King George Road. Then he hired me to bring them out here to you.
5: Who is Arthur Worthing?
0: I don't know. I took it that he knew you. That you wanted to buy these pistols. That's what he said.
5: And what is the sales price?
0: It's 20,000 pounds, and they'll contract...
5: 20,000? That's impossible. Bonney's insane.
0: Oh, wait a minute, Hartford. What's the 45 for?
5: Go back to Bonney and your Arthur Worthing. Tell them the price is too high for either of us. Tell them I'm reporting your visit to the police. Now get out.
0: That's a good idea, Hartford, but after 5 minutes in this house, I don't need an automatic to make me want to leave. I didn't bother with the leather-bound box, but I scooped up the Queen Anne pistols, shoved them into my belt, and took the shortest route back to Arthur Worthing's gun shop on King George Road. I should have saved myself the anger I'd built up on the way. The place was not only locked, it was empty. And Arthur Worthing's sign had been replaced by another that said, Office for Rent, Inquire Number 13, Grove Square. I decided not to. I went back to the Queen and tossed the pistols into my desk drawer. Gallagher! Hey, Red!
6: Captain Carney, the tip in the Rex Road corner, sir!
0: Okay, Kohler. I hope they have better luck than I did.
3: No good, sir?
0: Rotten. Everybody's nuts in this port. Now, you're lucky to be aboard. Yeah, may I have a visitor or two. Give me a hail before you let them on, huh?
3: Okay, sir.
0: I looked the pistols over, but I couldn't find anything that would make them worth either 20,000 pounds or the trouble of a mysterious disappearance. They were just what they looked like, a pair of old pistols. Under a strong light, I did make out the engraved name that I hadn't been able to read when Worthing showed them to me. It was Hartford, as in Mr. and Mrs. Jack Rawlins Hartford. Okay, Kohler. I stuck my head out of the companionway far enough to see a familiar, undernourished figure in ratty tweeds making for the gangway. All right, Kohler, let him aboard. Well, Mr. Bonney, come on in.
6: What I had in mind, Captain, I want to talk to you.
0: You got that wrong. I want to talk to you.
6: Come here. Now, what's all this?
0: I looked at too many guns today to let you keep one that I don't see.
6: You let go of me.
0: Sure. We'll feel a lot easier about one another with this Webley out in the open. All right, sit down.
6: All right.
0: What makes those Queen Anne pistols so important, Bonney?
6: There's them that likes old things, you know. Worthing told you they was worth 20,000.
0: Yeah, and more from what I've seen and heard. You shipped those pistols up from Melbourne with me and then arrived a few hours later yourself. Why? Because it wasn't healthy for you to arrive together?
6: Blimey, you've got an head on your shoulders, haven't you? Now, why don't you use it, matey? Harper didn't take them pistols, so you must still have them. What about handing them over?
0: No.
6: No. What do you want, chum? A share for yourself?
0: I might, but first I want to know how I can keep myself clear. I don't know why, but I know they're hot. That puts me in a bad spot. How do I know the local bobbies won't be calling on me?
6: Come to think of it, I don't suppose you do know, do you? $200 of Worthing's money in your pocket for bringing the pistols and calling on the Hartfords. I don't suppose you'd like it if they did. Now, would you? Huh? Especially considering the stories Worthing and me would tell about you if we was pinched along with you.
0: Who rehearsed you in that pitch, Bonnie? And where is the fat boy?
6: Oh, he's waiting, patient at the hotel. Fetch the pistols, Captain, and we'll go find
0: without him. The pistols, Bonnie. I think I can talk louder if they stay right where they are.

0: is it?
1: It's Bonnie. I brought the captain.
2: Well, capital, Bonnie. So, we meet again, Captain Carr.
0: Yeah, we meet again.
2: Come in quickly. Yes. Now the pistols, sir. Give them to me.
0: I didn't bring them.
2: What's that? Well, in heaven's name, why not? What do you hope to gain by working at cross purposes?
0: I don't want to gain anything. I just want to break even. I want to stay clear of the law so my sailing won't be delayed. If I can do that by keeping those pistols out of sight, they stay where they are until I leave. Then I drop them over the side.
2: All right, sir. I may as well tell you. The pistols are of no consequence whatsoever.
1: Half a mo now, Worthing. They were important enough, right enough, in London when first we thought about coming out here with them, weren't they?
2: Of course they were, Barney. Of course they were. But now they've served their purpose. The Hartfords have seen them, my boy, and now they know that we are close upon their heels. We put the fear of the devil into them. Now, Barney, it only remains for you to collect the money. Yes, the end of the path, Barney. So you see, Captain, you may have your precious pistols.
0: Yeah, I see quite a few things. Blackmail, huh?
2: Of the grossest sort, sir. But intricately and patiently contrived by Bonnie and me, so that now its profitable culmination is at hand. We will be handsomely paid by the Hartfords to keep secret a murder of which they are guilty.
1: I think we need them pistols.
2: Nonsense, my boy. They have no consequence. Eliminate them from your mind.
0: Well, I guess that leaves me out, doesn't it, Worthing? I can go?
2: To clear yourself with the police? Indeed you cannot. You value your ship's schedule too highly, sir, for me to allow you your liberty now. Now, finish. We brought him with some sharp focus. Now, see if the captain has come bearing arms, Bonnie, whilst I control him with my own.
1: Right you are, and with pleasure, too.
0: All right, you can save yourself the trouble.
1: Well, I'll just have a look to be sure. No tricks now.
2: I hope the judgment will hold you in check, Captain. If he does not, I shall be forced to kill you. Upon my word, sir, I mean that.
0: Save the threats, Worthing. Get this punk off of me.
1: Sir, he's not carrying anything, not even a blade.
0: All right, what now, Worthing? Unless you really want to use that gun, don't push me too hard.
2: Oh, come now, Captain. Change your attitude.
0: I said what now, Worthing?
2: I'm afraid, sir, that your ship is an ideal rendezvous for a final meeting between Mr. and Mrs. Hartford and myself.
0: My ship? The city of this size? How far am I supposed to let you drag me into this?
2: Surely, sir, since you have no choice. One more step is hardly a point over which to argue. And I will be alone with you. Perhaps you will find your chance to attack and overpower me. What do you think of this, sir?
0: Maybe it'll be worth it.
1: Hold on now, Worthing. Hold on. Where will I be while this here meeting's taking place?
2: You, Bonnie, will be right here, waiting word for me. When you receive it, you'll go straightway to the Hartford residence, where they'll be waiting for you with the initial payment of our £20,000. The game is won, my boy.
1: Right you are, Worthing, and a long one it's been, too.
2: Yes, indeed it has, Bonnie. What a splendid quest. Now the Hartfords will be waiting for my phone call, ready to purchase from us a peaceful future for themselves. Power, Bonnie. Power as is held by few men. The power to deal in freedom. Indeed, more than that, the power to sell life itself.
3: In here. In the cabin here, if you please. Captain and I are waiting.
2: Oh, well, Mr. and Mrs. Hartford, late of Norwich.
4: Most distasteful.
2: Our powers meet at last. I'm Arthur Worthing. You don't know me, but I assure you you shall. You remember Captain Carney, of course.
4: Oh, yes, quite.
0: Yeah, they probably do.
5: Yes, will you remember the captain?
2: I'm afraid I have distressing news for you. News directly attributable to Captain Carney's interference. He has gained possession of the pistols, steadfastly refuses to part with them. He's a thorn in my side.
4: Do you expect sympathy from us, Mr. Worthing?
2: I expect nothing from you, Mrs. Hartford. No more than your uncle, the Marquis of Hartford, could have expected from you had he known your true thoughts before you had him murdered.
5: Are you lecturing, Mr. Worthing? You're planning to profit from the same death.
2: Yes. Quite a profitable death to everyone but the Marquis. His estate, his fortune to you, and to the others of us who live at the edges, a small share. Even to the captain here. Some $200.
0: If I do anything with it, I'll post it as a reward on your head, Worthing.
2: Indeed, yes, I believe you would, sir. Dead or alive, no doubt.
0: All right, cut this short, will you, Worthing? It's too rich a diet for me. I'm going to be sick any minute.
2: Yes, you are. Well, now, Mr. and Mrs. Hartford, you both understand the terms that Leonard, Bonnie, and I have decided upon. We will maintain complete silence in regard to your responsibility in the matter of the murder of your uncle the Mark of Hartford, between 6 and 7 p.m. Greenwich Mean Time, October 8, 1945. At which time, according to the knowledge shared by all of us here, a killer, hired by yourselves, did shoot said Markey to death. Understood?
5: How can we be sure of your silence if, as you say, Captain Carney refuses to give up the pistols?
0: Yeah, have you thought of that, Worthing?
2: Indeed I have, sir. Unfortunate, but of minor importance. The theft of the pistols, according to your plans, was to be the generally accepted motive for the murder, in view of their great value, since they did indeed disappear. But why worry? Who would correlate them with the true story, except us?
4: We could never be sure.
2: My word will be kept. But that blackguard Bonnie, I readily admit, I don't know. The proof of your guilt lives with him. He may decide that he needs more money one day, but... Yes, well, back to the matter at hand. The cost to you, Mr. and Mrs. Hartford, is £20,000. £5,000 of it to be paid tonight to Bonnie, who will meet you at your home. The rest is in the next 7 days.
4: Well, I don't see how that's going to be possible.
2: Oh, come now. It must be possible. Let's just spend the rest of your days in the murderer's cage. Surely, rather than sacrifice the gracious life you've now...
4: I don't know. The time is so short.
5: We'll manage, Estelle. There must be a way. We have the 5,000.
2: Bonnie will arrive at your home soon after you do to collect.
4: But now Captain Carney has heard the story.
0: Now, you don't think for a minute that it was by accident, do you?
4: But he knows. What good is buying your silence when first he knows, then someone else, and then someone else? I can't stand it, I tell you.
2: Convince her, that there's no reason to fear Captain Carney's knowledge. I have my own plans for him. He'll not use his knowledge. You may be sure of that. I shall see to that myself. Take an hour and go to meet Bonnie.
5: Yes, come, Estelle. We'll go and meet Bonnie.
2: And now, Captain Carney.
6: I hit him. I'd waited for the first show of carelessness in him, and it came as the Hartford left the cabin as though a whole attitude dropped from him.
7: Carney, wait! You fool! Wait! Wait, Worthing! Oh, wait! Stop! Go, Worthing! Why not? You're off!
6: I stood over him, looking down at the red trickle from his flabby mouth. I started toward the companionway with my keys out and ready to lock him into the cabin while I headed for the law. But I stopped. Because I suddenly realized that he'd done nothing but try to keep me from hitting him. I leaned down and pulled his collar loose. He hadn't even tried to use the gun on me. I decided to find out what I could myself before I nursed him back for questions. The wallet in his hip pocket held nothing but money and a card with his name on it. His inside coat pocket gave me a week-old receipt for the weapons with which he'd dressed up his fake gun shop. I patted his side coat pockets. Down at the bottom of the right one, I felt a thin rectangular object.
8: Oh.
6: It was inside the coat lining. I got my fingers into the seam and ripped. The object was a card set into a plate of transparent plastic.
8: Money.
6: It had his picture and his fingerprints, and it said, Arthur Worthing, Special Investigator, Homicide Bureau, Scotland Yard. All right, come on, Inspector Worthing. Come on.
8: Huh?
6: Here, drink this. Yeah, boy.
8: Rather strong. Well, sir, I must say you're a splendid ally, Captain Carney.
6: Yeah, it would help, you know, if your allies knew they were allies instead of pigeons. Yeah, take another drink.
8: Yes, pigeon, indeed.
6: That's it.
8: You know, Captain Carney, I've been posing as a blackmailer for so long I scarcely knew what I was myself. I couldn't shed my disguise in front of you until the last details were sorted and sliding in the direction of final solution.
6: You didn't by any chance drag me down here to the ship just so you'd have a witness for the Hartford confession, did you?
8: Yes, Connie, you are the alert one. I may yet need your statement. But now, we must go. There's work and bloodshed before us.
6: You said us.
8: I did indeed, sir.
6: Did you have in mind our stopping the Hartfords before they commit another murder? Or after?
8: That's an odd question, sir.
6: Not since this is making sense, it isn't. Not since you baited Hartford with the idea that Bonnie was the only one that could prove them guilty of murdering their uncle.
8: And impeccable truth, sir.
6: Yeah?
8: Bonnie is the one they hired to kill him. Good heavens, sir. Do you suppose they may attempt to silence him by fatal methods?
6: No more fatal than the 45 Hartford pointed at me. If we don't get there in time to stop him.
8: Well, now, your suggestion does bring to light an interesting possibility.
6: Oh?
9: If, sir, if, for example, the Hartfords are apprehended at the scene attempting to murder that miserable little cutthroat Leonard Bunny, then, sir, the Crown would have legal grounds to retry the Hartfords for the original murder of the Marquis, would they not now? By Jove, I believe you've hit the nail squarely on the head, Captain.
0: I think you hit the same nail when you palled up with Bunny and talked him into coming out here with blackmail in mind.
9: You do, well, thank you, sir.
0: You know, I think I can get there in time to save Bunny.
9: Why not? Why not make a sporting proposition of it?
0: We don't have much to work with for sport.
9: Well, we have you, sir, and me, sir. You unblemished to race to the Hartford residence. On the other hand, myself, overweight, unable to run. Able only to hobble to the nearest telephone and give Bunny his orders and summon the Sydney police to meet you at Hartford. It is a contest, sir.
0: Physically, I don't know, but psychologically, Inspector Worthing, you're a devil of a tough competitor.
9: Indeed. Well, thank you, sir. But save your breath. The race is not yet run.
0: Here you are, driver.
1: Thanks, Chump. Some evening to
0: you. Yeah, good night. I dropped my cab a half a block down from the Hartford address. When I got abreast of the grounds, I left the sidewalk and skirted through the shrubs. I kept my eyes and ears open for sight or sound of the police, but I didn't spot any. There was a light in the library where I'd been received earlier that day, and I angled over toward it. Suddenly, in the faint glow from the street lamps, I could see a swarm of uniformed figures slipping silently toward the house. I don't know how Worthing timed it. Maybe he'd ordered Bonnie to spot me on the sidewalk before he went inside.
1: Now, wait a minute, Hartford.
0: Through the window, I could see Bonnie standing rigid with fear. Hartford was at ease, holding the .45 in a steady hand. I started to run, still hoping I could stop him.
1: Don't, Hartford. I'll give it up.
0: Wait a minute, Hartford!
1: Hartford, you'll never get out!
0: Hartford!

0: I saw Inspector Worthing only once more, when I took the Queen Anne pistols to him and watched him wrap them for shipment back to the Hartford estate in Norwich, England. By 3 that afternoon, we'd battened the hatches over a new cargo and headed out of Sydney Harbor into the Pacific wind. It had been an Australian holiday for the crew, and they scrambled to their stations with all the verve of eager cadets.
1: Stop it, Chief! Make sail!
0: The hawsers snapped taut, the sheaves groaned, and the mainsail was muscled aloft. The jib went out. Then the mizzen, and the Scarlet Queen rolled lazily out toward a westing sun.
2: Well, Skipper, she's slow, but she's easy.
0: Yeah, we move when the wind does, Red, but it's all right with me.
3: A nice port, Sydney. That's
0: all right, lay off.
3: Well, you should have taken a nice, easy, normal approach with me.
0: Yeah, what'd you do?
3: Oh, dinner, found an American movie, a couple of bars, and then a nice, wide hotel bed. They took it really easy.
0: Yeah, that's the life. Yeah.
3: Uh-huh. So what's the matter? What are you looking at?
0: Your eye. It's puffed and the black is showing through that stuff you got on it. Quiet night, huh?
3: Oh, that happened...
0: Yeah, sure, Red. No trouble at all.
3: Yeah, well, I'll tell you about it later. What a brunette. Oh, what the devil. What a port for if they aren't for stirring up a little land trouble when you hit them.
0: That's a trick I never learned not to do, Red.
3: Well, we got a nice, snug home to run away in. To the Queen, Skipper.
0: To the Scarlet Queen. After you, mate. After you. Log entry, the catch Scarlet Queen, 5:30 p.m. Wind light, sky fair, sea calm with easy cross swell. 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

Age of the Scarlet Queen stars Elliot Lewis as Phil Kearney with Ed Max as Gallagher. And tonight featured Barry Kroger as Worthing. Tony Ellis was Bonnie. Anne Stone as Estelle. Eric Snowden played Hartford. And Ray Kemper was Kohler. The Scarlet Queen, produced by James Burton, is written by Gil Dowd and Bob Tallman.

0: country is that vase?
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3: Afloat with Henry Morgan. Although Jeffrey Hunter and Hero aboard the sloop overtake Henry Morgan and his fleet, Morgan refuses to see Jeffrey and has him put in irons. Not knowing the proximity of the Spanish fleet, Morgan and his ships, under cover of night, sail up the river and sack and loot the town of Santa Paula. With the lust for blood still upon them, Morgan calls for Hunter, intending to mete out to him suitable punishment. In vain, Jeffrey tries to tell him what happened on that fateful night when the Aztec necklace was taken, tries to make him believe that he's come to warn him of his danger. But Morgan, being successful, claims that there is no trap. Then Patcheye bursts into the cabin with the news that the Spanish fleet is waiting for Morgan's ships at the mouth of the river.
4: What did you see, Patcheye?
5: There's a fleet waiting at the mouth of the river, Captain. They have us bottled up.
4: What's its strength?
5: The men counted 12 first-class ships, Captain.
4: They outnumber us, eh?
5: We couldn't fight them. How could we maneuver into battle positions locked up here in the river? Seems that this time we've been a little too smart.
4: What talk is this? Not a Spaniard alive could outwit Henry Morgan. Well, Hunter, perhaps there's just a little bit of truth in what you've been telling me. How else would a warning have been given to Spain? We can be sure of the fact that the fleet is not here by accident.
6: I wanted so much to reach you in time and give you a warning, Captain Morgan. If only I could have managed to make you listen to me last night before you went up the river.
4: Do you think a dozen Spanish ships would have stopped me sacking Santa Paula?
6: No, but you could have taken precautions.
5: What are we to do, Captain Morgan? The men will be getting uneasy till they hear from you.
4: The swine! They lost their nerve already. Can't we meet with a bit of opposition? Tell them that their skins will be safe. Go on, Patcheye. Set about doing that. And leave this little problem for me to work out.
7: Yes, Captain.
4: So, Hunter, you claim that you've been the victim of a most unusual adverse circumstance.
6: Until I returned and talked with Sir Thomas Mutford, I had no idea as to what happened on that night the necklace was taken. All I knew was that I had been taken by the authorities. I know now that my being taken was all planned by Dietz, that you would think I'd taken the necklace.
4: And so the woman that we tried to find had a ship waiting off the coast, did she?
6: Yes. And Dietz went with her, taking with him Kitty. I had promised that I'd rescue her. But I was struck down with fever. If it had not been for my friend Hero, I wouldn't be alive today. Because of what he did for me, Sir Thomas Mutford gave him his freedom.
4: And you? What about your case?
6: By a stroke of good fortune, Sir Thomas Mutford was able to prove that I was innocent of the crime for which I was sent to Jamaica.
4: If you're lying to me, Hunter, remember that I can verify these facts as soon as I reach Port Royal. But because one part of your story has been proven, I'll give you the benefit of the doubt for the time being.
8: Patcheye! Come here!
9: Yes, Captain.
4: Have the irons taken off these two men? It seems that perhaps we've been unjust, too hasty in our accusations. You know, Hunter, I couldn't understand how it was that that Spanish woman and Kitty appeared to go off with you.
6: At the time that Kitty disappeared, the Spanish woman didn't know that she, too, would have to vanish. It was supposed to appear that I had gone off with Kitty alone.
4: Yes. Well, it's starting to make sense. I told you, Patcheye, to have these irons taken off these men.
5: Yes, Captain, but I...
4: Will you do what I say?
5: Yes, Captain.
4: Then go and send a signal to the captains of the other ships. Tell them that they come aboard my ship at once. We must have a conference and combat the Spanish menace standing at the mouth of the river.
6: You sent for me, Captain Morgan?
4: Yes, Hunter.
6: You're looking tired.
4: Who wouldn't be tired? I packed more into my life tonight than many men do in their whole lives. Well, it's getting on towards dawn. We've not got much time, and there's much to be done.
6: Have you come to any conclusions as to what you're going to do about these Spanish menace?
4: Yes, it's not a secret. I thought that you'd like to know.
6: I would.
4: The ships are sailing down the river now.
6: You're going to try and fight your way out through the mouth of the river?
4: No. The ships will be led by the Mary Lee. She will go on ahead. Already the ships are maneuvering into their lines.
6: Yes. Then what?
4: The Mary Lee will sail with every stitch of canvas spread. A course will be set and the wheel lashed. She'll be manned by a skeleton crew.
6: But, Captain, why no man at the wheel?
4: Where that ship is going, no man would stay alive.
6: I see. And what about the small crew aboard her?
4: When everything is ready and the fuse is lit, they'll be away in a small boat.
6: Fuse is lit?
4: Yes. I'm sending the Mary Lee on her last trip. She's going to sail right into the guns of the Spanish fleet. Aboard the Mary Lee, there is enough gunpowder to blow Havana sky high. It will be so timed that when she reaches the Spanish fleet, she'll blow. And then, Hunter, then we'll watch the Spaniards who can get away scurrying for their very lives. You ever seen a fleet in confusion?
6: No.
4: Well, it's a sight worth seeing. But it must be done in the gray light of dawn, when the light is confusing. When the Mary Lee blows up, it will lift some of those Spanish ships out of the water. The others it will set on fire. I don't think there'll be many in any fit state to give chase. And then in the confusion, we will slip away. There's nothing like a fire on a ship in the middle of a fleet to throw terror into a man's heart. I'll teach the Spanish dogs to try to trap Henry Morgan.

0: Look there, Captain. The Mary Lee is drawing well away from us now, Captain.
1: Aye. That she is, Hunter. She looks a picture in this gray dawn. I hate to see her going to her destruction. But I've no choice.
0: When will the few men aboard her leave?
1: Well, they have to judge the time the ship will take to reach the Spanish fleet and light the fuse accordingly, then get off. Look at those Spanish ships out there. They're drawn up in a semicircle, confidently thinking that they've at last caught me.
0: Won't they become suspicious when they see that only one of your ships is going out to meet them?
1: They will believe that I've sent one ship ahead as a decoy to engage them. And then while they're attacking her, I will slip away. That is what they will think. Now look there. Two of the Spanish ships are moving out of line. Those two Spanish ships are moving forward. They're going to engage the Mary Lee.
0: But I say, will they be able to intercept her before the Mary Lee reaches the main bulk of the fleet?
1: No, that they won't. They'll be expecting the Mary Lee to turn to starboard. That is just what she would do if she was going to engage in battle. Her keeping straight on in full sail will confuse them.
0: Here you are, Captain Morgan. I think you had better take the glass. I think the few men are leaving the Mary Lee now by way of the stern.
1: Yes, Hunter. That is right. Yes, they're leaving the Mary Lee, all right. Well, that means that the fuse has been lit. Now, just you wait, Hunter, and you'll see a sight worth seeing in a few minutes.
0: You're right about them thinking the Mary Lee would turn to starboard. See, the other two ships have altered their course again.
1: Yes, I can see that. But the Mary Lee is beyond them. They haven't a hope of getting away.
0: She must be almost within range of their guns now.
1: No, not yet. It must be getting near the time for her to blow up. Look, you Hunter. The other ships suspect that there's something wrong. See? Already they're turning in a line.
0: But, Captain, they might be able to get a range of an explosion.
1: Not they. Why, they've not enough canvas spread. Mary Lee is drawing up very close now. And there she goes.
0: The sea's transformed into a ball of fire.
1: The rigging of three of the ships is alight already.
0: And two of the other ships, the masts completely blown away.
1: A fire will spread on those ships, and they're laden down with ammunition. A fire will spread to the whole fleet and destroy it.
0: Look how the ones that are still able are trying to maneuver.
1: Now is our chance, Hunter. While all that confusion reigns, we will slip out of the river and away.

0: Well, Hunter, but for my small fleet, the sea is empty. The Spanish ships that managed to get away after the explosion have lost us for good. I've just been thinking, Hunter, thinking over a few things.
1: You will find upon arrival in Port Royal, Captain Morgan, that everything I have told you is the truth.
0: If what you say is true, then I have a job for you.
1: What is it?
0: Last night at Santa Paula, I had to use rather strong methods to make the mayor of the town divulge where his treasure was kept. Under heavy torture, he gave me much more information than I required. Willingly, most willingly. But he couldn't supply me with the details. And that is what I want you to do, Hunter.
1: What could I do?
0: I once heard you tell me, Hunter, that you were able to speak Spanish. The information that I require is to be found in Havana, in Cuba. I am wanting you, Hunter, to go there and get it for me, as my spies.

If Jeffrey Hunter accepts this assignment to go to Havana, he will unknowingly be going to the place where Dolores and Diaz are. What chance would he have should they suspect that he is in their midst? Listen to the next exciting episode of Afloat with Henry Morgan.

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7: 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It's called Cupboard Love. 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Moist. It's good for you. Like it?
6: New Cupboard Love. 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
11: It's a bird!
9: It's a plane! It's Superman! And now, Superman, mighty visitor from another world who came to Earth when the planet Krypton was destroyed by quakes and explosions, and who walks about among human beings disguised as Clark Kent, news reporter for a great metropolitan paper. Sent to investigate remarkably accurate weather predictions by the famous meteorologist Horace Morton, Kent and Lois Lane have run head-on into mystery. Elmer Rogers, Morton's assistant, has been murdered during a violent storm, and when Kent went down the mountain to inform the police, he found that thieves had broken into the new Birmingham bank and locked its officers in the vault. Superman rescued the imprisoned men and then raced back to the lonely observatory, only to discover that Lois and Dr. Morton were nowhere to be found. As our story continues today, the police have arrived, and Kent is explaining the situation to the sergeant in charge. Listen.
12: Listen, Sergeant. During the storm, Miss Lane, she's Dr. Morton's niece, she and I were in the laboratory, up there at the head of the stairs.
13: Yes?
12: Well, we heard a shot. And when we came down here to see what had happened, we found Elmer Rogers.
13: Shot?
12: Shot and killed. With a revolver that was lying near him on the floor.
13: Wait a minute. You say that you and Miss Lane... Where was Doc Morton?
12: He came in while we were bending over Rogers. He'd been out.
13: Out where?
12: I don't know.
13: Okay. Then what?
12: Well, I told him to telephone the police. But he came back after a while and said the wires were down. So I left him here with Miss Lane and hurried to New Birmingham myself. I told the police and then came right back. And here's what I want to tell you. There isn't a sign of either Miss Lane or Dr. Morton. They've simply vanished.
13: Huh? Well, where are they going?
12: Well, if I knew, I'd tell you.
13: Okay, we got to look around. Maybe they're hiding. You went over the place, upstairs and down?
12: Everywhere except the cellar, if there is one.
13: Okay, we'll take a look at it. Where's the door?
12: Oh, I don't know. Maybe through here. You want to take a look at Rogers on the way?
13: What do you say, Devlin?
14: Not much, Sarge. We got him all right. Got from close by. We'll take the gun back and check it for prints.
13: Wait a minute. What's this here? Where'd this dirt come from?
14: Oh, that's kind of gravel-like. He had it in his hand.
13: Had it in his hand? Well, what is it? Here, you take a look.
12: Where'd it come from? Looks like black dirt.
13: Yes. You ever see it before?
12: No, if he had it in his hand when Miss Lane and I looked at him, I guess we missed it.
13: If he had it in his hand. You don't think somebody put it in there later, do you? What's the matter?
11: Shh. Keep quiet.
13: What's up? What do you hear?
11: Beyond that door, just behind you. Someone is coming up a flight of stairs.
13: Huh? What are you talking about?
15: Bless my soul.
12: Dr. Morton.
13: Morton? Are you Doc Morton?
15: Of course. You went to get the police, didn't you, Kent? You know, I'd completely forgotten.
12: Dr. Morton, where is Lois?
15: Lois?
12: Yes.
15: Dear me, isn't she upstairs in the laboratory? That's where I left her.
12: She is not in the laboratory.
15: No? Then she's probably in bed. Sensible girl. Too much excitement. People getting killed, calling police.
12: Dr. Morton, Lois is not in bed. As you know perfectly well. Where is she?
15: My dear Mr. Kent.
12: I left her here with you while I went to get the police. Now she's gone. Where is she?
15: I give you my word, I haven't the faintest idea.
13: Come on, Doc. What have you done with her?
15: What have I done with her?
12: What were you doing down in the cellar?
15: My dear Kent, your tone. I don't like it.
12: I don't care whether you like it or not. What were you doing down in that cellar?
13: Evelyn, go down them stairs and see what you can find.
16: Okay, Sarge.
13: Now then, Doc, come on, speak up. Didn't expect us to get here so soon, did you? You thought you'd get away with it. Well, come on, let's have it.
15: I really don't know what you're talking about.
12: I want to know what you were doing down those cellar stairs.
15: Well, if you must, I have a small chemical laboratory. When Lois and I were left alone, I advised her to find a book. As I recall, I left her reading.
13: You left her? Where'd you go?
15: I remembered I'd been working on an experiment, a new step in the breakdown of pitch blend.
13: A what?
15: I doubt if you'd understand. You know the new Birmingham refinery?
13: The refinery?
15: Yes.
13: Sure, yes. What of it?
15: I have some acquaintance with the director, Mr. Milo Fales. At his request, I have been investigating the breakdown of pitch blend ores into radium.
12: Radium? You mean there's a radium refinery in New Birmingham?
13: Yeah, that part of it's straight enough, but the rest ain't. I don't believe a word of it. Come on out.
12: Wait a minute, Sergeant. I just thought of something. Where's that gravel? Here. Dr. Morton, look at this stuff. You know what it is?
15: Where did you get that, Mr. Kent?
12: It was in Roger's hands when he was killed. What is it?
15: Pitch blend, Mr. Kent. The same very valuable pitch blend ore that I worked with alone in my cellar laboratory.
12: You mean he stole it?
15: It would seem so.
13: Okay, that's enough for me. Method, that there gun. Motive, on account of he stole the radium. Opportunity, when you sneaked out and left Kent and Miss Lane alone. You're coming with me, Doc.
15: And just what are you talking about, officer?
13: You heard me. You're coming down to jail, and you're coming now. Oh, yeah, Devlin?
16: Ain't nothing down there, Sarge. Just a little room and a bench with a lot of bottles and stuff.
12: Wait. Any place to hide anything?
16: No. It ain't more than 12 feet square, but right out of the rock.
13: Get my coat, Devlin. All right. Come along, Doc.
15: I protest. I protest most emphatically. This is an outrage. Monstrous. I shall complain.
13: Okay, okay. Complain to the judge. But you're coming with me and you're coming now. Hey, Devlin. You stay here and search the place.
16: Okay.
13: You too, Kent. We want you for a witness. I'll send the coroner up.
12: Sergeant, look. Tire tracks.
13: What?
12: Tire tracks. The car.
13: What are you talking about? What car?
12: Oh, forget it. Forget it. I made a mistake.
13: Devlin. You get out after that girl. Search the house first, then the woods.

0: What are you talking about? What car?
1: Oh, forget it. I made a mistake.
0: Hamlet, you get out after that girl. Search the house first, then the woods. If you don't find her, we'll be back to the posse. I'll see you later.
2: Come on back inside. You'll get soaked.
1: No, you go ahead. Search the house. I'll look around outside. I don't mind the rain.
2: Well, holler if you find anything.
1: Find anything? I should say I have. Good thing that sergeant didn't question me. I almost gave myself away, calling attention to those tire tracks. I almost blurted out that Lois's car was gone. Then they'd start asking me what I used to get to town in. Let me look at those tracks. Down the road. Looks like a skid. It's traveling fast. Here, what's this? More tracks. There was another car here. Those aren't Lois's tire marks. Her car left in a hurry and the second car went after it. Well, I think it's time Superman took a hand and went after them both. Up we go. Up, up, and away.
3: Far ahead on the narrow, twisting mountain road, wet and treacherous, Lois Lane desperately urges her car to its highest speed. Behind her, a second car, long and black and low, relentlessly closes in. Suddenly, the silver glitter of water, a narrow bridge, the second car creeps up, while high overhead, Superman streaks through the stormy sky.
4: There it is. That's Lois's coupe. And she's driving it, but who's that chasing her? Great Scott, they're going at top speed, both of them. They're on the bridge. The second car's trying to pass. What? He's crowding Lois into the bridge. Gotta get into this. Down. Down. They're forcing Lois over. What? She's crashed. She's going through the rail. She's in the lake. I'll have to let those other fellows go. Gotta get Lois down into that water. Faster.

0: Oh, what's happened? What was it?
1: Oh, it's Miss Lane. You're all right. Just take it easy.
0: Oh, Clark. Mr. Kent, the car. What happened?
1: You had a nasty spill. A car shoved you into the lake. Luckily, I got there in time to pull you out.
0: But where are we now?
1: It was the strangest thing in the world. Just as I pulled you out, this fellow came along in his truck, and he's giving us a lift into town.
2: Sure thing you know, mister. I'll have you up to that there hospital in no time.
1: Miss Lane, how do you feel?
0: I'm all right. But those men, where are they?
1: What men?
0: The ones that were chasing me. Oh, Mr. Kent, just after you left, two men came in a car. They were the ones who killed Rogers. I heard them. They didn't know I was there, but...
1: You heard them confess to the murder? Lois, Miss Lane, who were they?
0: Oh, I don't know. They were after Uncle Horace, but he was down in the cellar. He never even knew.
1: Then what he said was true. He didn't do it.
0: Do what?
1: Kill Rogers. The police thought your uncle murdered Rogers because he'd stolen some radium ore.
0: Oh, no. Poor Uncle Horace. Mr. Kent, it wasn't that at all. I heard the whole story. Those men, they were using him. They were criminals.
1: You mean... Great Scott, do you mean they were committing crimes when they knew there were storms coming? Lois, Miss Lane, that explains everything.
0: Oh, it was more than that, Mr. Kent. Uncle Horace, he didn't just forecast when storms were coming. He made them.
1: What? But that's not possible.
0: Oh, but it is. It is. I heard everything before they saw me. Uncle Horace made the storms. And he never knew what they were doing, but Rogers knew, and he said he'd tell, and that's why they killed him. Oh, Mr. Kent, Uncle Horace, where is he now?
1: He's in jail, but he won't be there long. Hey there, never mind the hospital. Drive straight to the jail.
2: Jail?
1: Yes.
2: Okay, mister. Right in here there now.
1: Good. But, Lois, there's something I don't understand. Why were these men after you?
0: Oh, they heard me. And I ran for the door and the car. I just got away, but they came after me. I drove as fast as I could to get to town and the police, but they came alongside on that bridge.
1: Well, never mind. I know what happened after that. And boy, was it lucky. Oh, look. Here we are. There's the jail. Police headquarters. Well, what's happened? Look at that crowd.
0: Mr. Kent, what is it?
1: Well, I...
2: Hey, what's all the shooting for?
1: There's the man I want. Sergeant!
3: Hey, all right. What the? Hey, Kent!
1: Yeah?
3: Where'd you come from? Say, don't tell me you got the Lane girl.
1: Sergeant, here she is, and she's told me the whole story. Morton didn't commit that murder. We've got to get him out. Where is he?
3: Where is he? That's what I want to know myself. Doc Morton's gone.
0: Gone? Gone where?
1: What do you mean?
3: I mean he's been snatched, taken away. Listen, I got him down here and put him in a cell. Then came the biggest explosion you ever heard.
0: Explosion?
3: There was a gang after him. They broke into his cell, and now they got him.

0: If you know anything at all, who are they? What's it all about? Who's got them? And what are they going to do next?
1: One mystery solved, only to lead into another. Horace Morton, famous scientist, revealed as the man who has found the secret of actually creating weather. But what of the mysterious group who have stolen him away? What do they intend doing? And what unbelievable climax lies ahead? Tune in next time and follow the story of Superman. And remember, tune in the next thrilling installment of the transcription feature, Superman.
2: Up in the sky, look!
3: It's a plane!
1: It's Superman! Superman is a copyrighted feature appearing in Action Comics magazine.
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2: 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A series of true stories of the unceasing search for enemy spies in wartime, based on the memoirs of Lieutenant Colonel Oreste Pinto of the Allied Counterintelligence Service. This week's story is entitled Doves of War. The part of Colonel Pinto is played by Bernard Archer.
3: In 1944, the Guards Armored Division broke out of France, swept through Belgium into Holland, and I found myself responsible for the internal security of thousands of square miles of liberated territory. On a rapidly widening front, I had to cope with hundreds of traitors, collaborators and stay-behind agents, and my unit consisted of only 6 officers and 10 men. I applied immediately for extra staff, but in war, commanding officers are not keen to lose good men to other units. However, they're only too keen to be rid of incompetence, and at times they'll give a glowing report to be sure of it. Oh, come in, Captain.
4: This morning's situation report, sir, and yesterday's interrogation report.
3: Thank you. The armor's still pushing on.
4: Yes, they're doing very well, sir.
3: Yeah.
4: One piece of good news, sir. Your request for extra staff. They've answered at last.
3: How many?
4: One officer, sir.
3: One?
4: Yes, sir. Here it is.
3: Lieutenant Godfrey, age 26. To be transferred with immediate effect. Well, that's something. Now, what's his background? Royal Engineers, Infantry, Intelligence Corps. Well, that's a deal of moving around, isn't it? 3 years in the service, sappers, infantry, and intelligence.
4: Well, the report says he speaks Dutch fluently. His mother was Dutch, sir. His CO gives him a good report.
3: So I see.
4: If we refuse the transfer, sir, they'll think we don't need help.
3: Well, beggars can't be choosers. Let me know when he arrives.
4: He's here now, sir.
3: Oh, very well. Send him in.
4: Yes, sir. Lieutenant, this way, please.
5: Thank you.
4: Lieutenant Godfrey, sir.
3: Now, come in, Godfrey. Thank you, Captain. Good morning.
6: Good morning, sir.
3: Sit down, please.
6: Thank you, sir.
3: Your transfer to this unit is with immediate effect.
6: Yes, sir.
3: How long have you been in intelligence?
6: 4 months, sir.
3: And in the services, 3 years. I see you were enlisted and commissioned in the Royal Engineers.
6: Yes, sir. That was rather a mistake, sir.
3: Oh, a mistake?
6: Yes, sir. You see, when I was called up, sir, I was studying for a degree in engineering. My call-up was deferred until I passed the exam. Well, in fact, sir, I failed it. I was ploughed rather badly. But they didn't take any notice of this, sir, and put me in the REs.
3: And commissioned you?
6: Yes, sir.
3: Well, you were in the engineers a very short time. What happened?
6: It was the Bailey Bridge, sir.
3: The Bailey Bridge?
6: Yes, sir. You see, my platoon had to erect one, sir, as a demonstration, across a river. Well, I was quite happy about it, sir, until the CO arrived.
3: Well?
6: Well, the bridge was all right, sir, but it was the wrong river.
3: And you were transferred to the infantry?
6: Yes, sir.
3: Well, what happened in the infantry?
6: Oh, I enjoyed that very much, sir. We were still in England.
3: But I see you were later transferred to the intelligence corps. Did you apply for the transfer?
6: No, sir. It was my adjutant. He said it would be a good opportunity for promotion, and the CO would give me a good recommendation.
3: I'm sure he did. So you were transferred to intelligence just before D-Day?
6: Yes, sir.
3: Well, this present application for a transfer to my unit, did you volunteer?
6: Well, yes, sir. Really, I did. My CO pointed it out to me, sir. He said it would make good use of my foreign language. I speak Dutch very well, sir. My mother's Dutch, from The Hague. And I had part of my education there, sir. It's really my native language, sir.
3: And your CO suggested that you should volunteer?
6: Well, he gave me a good report, sir.
3: Yes. Yes, he did. Well, here we are, Godfrey, cast together by the fortunes of war. Your fourth unit in 2 years.
6: You mean I'm in, sir? I'm with you.
3: Of course.
6: Oh.
3: I better put you in the picture.
6: Yes, sir.
3: Well, we're responsible for the security of literally thousands of square miles of liberated territory. And inside the liberated territory, we know that there are traitors, collaborators, and stay-behind agents. Well, it's our job to deal with them.
6: I'm terribly keen, sir.
3: As I've said, we have a very large territory to control and only 2 vehicles. At the moment, I can't spare one for you.
6: Oh, of course not, sir.
3: But there is a job I want you to do in this area.
6: Yes, sir?
3: It's an important job. I'll brief you. I want you to listen very carefully. Have you a notebook?
6: Yes, sir.
3: Right. Now, we know that there are stay-behind agents in this area. We've arrested 3 of them.
6: Mm-hmm.
3: Their names are Janssen, Rietveld, and Van Laar. They are at this moment in the cells, in separate cells. Well, they claim to be line runners, that is, loyal resistance men from the north.
6: Mm-hmm.
3: But I know that they're German agents. I've interrogated them myself, and unfortunately for them, their stories don't tally.
6: Oh? How's that, sir?
3: Well, as I say, I'm keeping them apart. They've been apart since they were arrested. Mm-hmm. Janssen claims that he knows Rietveld and says they both come from Duttingen. But Rietveld tells me his hometown is in Zutphen.
6: Mm-hmm.
3: He claims that he's never met Janssen in his life. Well, that's rather suspicious.
6: Yes.
3: But the third man, Van Laar, is the clever one. When we arrested him, he had a bandaged head. He has a superficial scalp wound. He claims to have lost his memory. Well, I know he hasn't.
6: Mm-hmm.
3: The important thing is this. When arrested, they had no means that we can discover of getting information back to the Germans. So, there is a fourth agent in this area, the agent who runs the message center. I want him found.
6: Yes, sir. I'll do that, sir.
3: Oh, just a minute. I'd better tell you what to do. You must do exactly as I say.
6: Yes, sir.
3: Now, the man I suspect is called Fogel.
6: Fogel, yes, sir.
3: He has a butcher shop in this town, and he's well known. I want you to have a word with people who know him. Also with the mayor and the local clergyman. Find out discreetly whether they like him and trust him, or whether he deals in the black market, and so on. Mm-hmm. But I want this done discreetly.
6: Oh, of course, sir.
3: And I'll tell you how to do it. You'll pose as the messing officer of an infantry unit. You'll say that your unit is coming into this area, and as the messing officer, you want to find a decent, honest butcher. The kind of butcher that the Allied forces should deal with.
6: Yes.
3: If they recommend Fogel, let me know. If they don't, you mention Fogel and see what they say about him.
6: Mm-hmm.
3: When this has been done, I want you then to go to Fogel's shop. Now, you're still the messing officer because he will have heard about you. Tell him that you know meat is in short supply. You don't want to do the local people out of their supplies. But if he knows of any source...
6: I understand, sir.
3: Well, if he suggests that he can do this, then offer him a little over the odds. Not much, just a little. See what he says.
6: You want to know if he's in the black market, sir?
3: I want to know about his character.
6: Oh.
3: And be discreet. I don't want him frightened.
6: I'll be very careful, sir.
3: And, Lieutenant?
6: Yes, sir?
3: Change that flash on your shoulder. Get an infantry flash. Everything must look right.
6: Of course, sir. Thanks, sir.
5: Captain, will you come in now? Thank you.
3: Oh, come in, Captain.
4: You've given Godfrey a job, sir?
3: Yes, I've sent him to make inquiries about Fogel. He's a nice young lad, but he's over keen. I'm sure he'll bungle it, and the news will get back to Fogel.
4: Oh, I understand, sir.
3: So I want you to arrange to keep Fogel's shop under constant observation, all round the clock.
4: Mm-hmm.
3: You'd better put De Groot on the job.
4: Very good, sir. You think if Godfrey bungles around, he'll scare Fogel, sir?
3: I don't know. But he puts the fear of God into me. Lieutenant Godfrey behaved as I expected he would. And very soon the news was around. But there was no move by Mr. Fogel. We waited.
4: Another report from De Groot, sir. There's still no move.
3: But the news is around. Fogel must know.
4: Yes, sir.
3: Has Godfrey seen Fogel yet?
4: No, sir, but he seems to have seen everyone else.
3: Tell him to see Fogel.
4: Well, I've told him, sir. He's on his way there now.
3: Oh. Well, I shall wait his report with interest.
6: Mr. Fogel?
7: Yes?
6: I'm Lieutenant Godfrey. I'm the messing officer for my unit, and I'm trying to find a good, reliable butcher in the town.
7: Yes, I heard about it, sir. Have I been recommended?
6: Oh, very highly recommended, Mr. Fogel.
7: What is it you want, sir?
6: Well, you see, my unit's moving into town very soon, and they've been on hard rations for some time now, and I was hoping to find some supply of fresh meat for them. Just a little, perhaps.
7: Oh, we don't have any meat, sir. This is all I have, and I've customers for it.
6: But I don't want your customers to suffer. No, I wouldn't have that. No, I was just wondering whether perhaps you might know of some supplies.
7: I
6: think I could manage to pay a little over. Well, that is, if it wasn't taking it away from your customers.
7: Well, the prices are already a bit over, sir. The Germans cleared the farms before they left. Money can't buy what isn't there. When is your unit coming, sir?
6: Oh, in a day or two.
7: Well, if I hear of anything, I'll let you know, but I don't hold out much hope. Of course, I'd like to help.
6: Yes,
7: but...
6: I'm sure you would. Thank you very much, Mr. Fogel.
3: Come in.
6: I've seen Mr. Fogel, sir.
3: All right, Godfrey, sit down.
6: Thank you, sir.
3: What happened?
6: Well, I spun in that yarn, sir, you know, about being messing officer and all that, you know, wanting some fresh meat for my men. But he says he can't help, sir. He says the Germans have taken all the cattle. Doesn't like the Germans at all, sir. Well, seems a very decent sort of chap, you know, willing to oblige the Allies and all that, but just hasn't got the stuff.
3: Did you suggest that you might be able to pay him for his trouble?
6: Oh, yes, sir. First I suggested a little bit over the odds, you know, just to make a treat for the men, but... He said that all meat was over the odds and there were no supplies.
3: Did he offer to try?
6: Oh, yes, he offered to try, but it didn't hold out much hope.
3: I see. Well, he has a back shop, a rather large one, I understand. And what does he keep in it?
6: I don't know, sir.
3: Well, didn't you look around?
6: No, sir.
3: Oh. Well, you should have looked around, you know.
6: Yes.
3: Still, you say he's offered to try. I want you to go back again tomorrow. Ask if he has any news for you. Whatever he tells you, say that you've had good reports about him and you want to put him on the unit's list of local suppliers.
6: Mm-hmm.
3: Unfortunately, your CO has a thing about hygiene and cleanliness. And ask if you can see round the place.
6: I'll do that, sir.
3: Particularly the meat safe and the back shop. He can hardly refuse. If he does, tell me.
6: Of course, sir.
3: And Godfrey...
6: Yes, sir.
3: Don't expect to find a radio transmitter lying there in full view.
6: Of course not, sir.
3: But keep your eyes open. Lift things up. Look behind boxes.
6: Mm-hmm.
3: Open cupboards, as though you were looking for cockroaches.
6: Yes, sir.
3: And keep your eyes open for electric leads that don't seem to go anywhere. Or electric wiring, especially new wiring.
6: New wiring.
3: Mm-hmm. Yes, new wiring that goes through the ceiling or disappears through the wall.
6: Yes, sir. I can do all that, sir.
3: I'll go there tomorrow.
6: Yes, sir.
3: And for the rest of today, give Captain Harter a hand, will you?
6: Right, sir.
3: Oh, coming, Captain.
4: How's it going, sir?
3: Oh, I think it's all right. Maybe Godfrey's more useful than we think.
4: Oh, how, sir?
3: Well, I'm sending him back tomorrow to search the premises, so you'd better tell DeGroat to keep a sharp lookout. And I'd like to see Fernlar again. Perhaps I can shake something out of him today.
4: Yes, sir. The corporal, bring in Vanlar. Yes, to the colonel. Right away. Has he still lost his memory, sir?
3: So he says. But I think I can bring it back for him.
4: It's just as well we found that piece of paper in his pocket. Or we wouldn't even know his name. Oh, here he is, sir. Come in.
7: Vanlar, sir.
3: Come in. Come over here. Right, sit down. Jacobus Fernlar. Is that your name?
8: I don't know, sir.
3: You can't remember your name?
8: No, sir.
3: Or where you were born?
8: No, sir.
3: Well, try to remember. Duttingham? Gutmann? Eindhoven?
8: I don't know, sir.
3: Well, do these names mean anything to you? Janssen? Rietveld? Fogel?
8: They don't mean anything, sir.
3: Why do you still wear that bandage round your head? To remind you that you've lost your memory?
8: No, sir.
3: Then take it off. Go on, take it off. Now throw it away.
8: But
3: I... You do want to recover your memory?
8: Oh, yes, sir.
3: Then throw it away.
8: Yes, sir.
3: A loss of memory is not as convenient as you may think. I can hold you here until you prove that you're innocent. If you can't remember, you may be here for a very long time.
8: Yes, sir.
3: So we'll try to get your memory back. We'll play a simple little game of association. I'll say a word, and you'll say the first word that comes into your mind. Right? Messages.
8: Messages.
3: No. No, you'll say another word. The first other word that comes into your mind.
8: Yes, sir.
3: Messages.
8: Pen.
3: Pen.
8: Ink.
3: Ink.
8: Paper.
3: Paper.
8: Writing.
3: Writing.
8: A letter?
3: A letter.
8: To my wife. Sir?
3: Sir, you have a wife.
8: I don't know, sir.
3: But you said, to my wife.
8: I just said that. It came into my head. I don't know, but I suppose I have a wife.
3: Why do you suppose that?
8: I'm old enough.
3: What age are you?
8: I don't know, sir.
3: Well, what age do you think you are?
8: About 40.
3: Mm-hmm. Let's try again. Same game, only faster this time.
8: Yes, sir.
3: German.
8: War.
3: War.
8: Fighting.
3: Butcher shop.
8: About...
3: Butcher shop.
8: Food.
3: Mr. Fogel.
8: I don't understand, sir.
3: Janssen, Rietveld, and Fogel. Mr. Fogel. Your friends, Janssen, Rietveld, and...
8: They're not my friends, sir.
3: How do you know? You've lost your memory.
8: I mean, I can't remember them, sir. I don't know they're my friends. I can't remember anything, sir.
3: Pity. I can keep you here until you do. Send in the guard.
8: If I do remember anything, sir, I'll tell you.
3: You could tell me now, if you wanted to. But I can wait. You take Van Laar.
9: Yes, sir. This way.
3: Come in. Oh, come in, Godfrey.
6: Well, I've seen Mr. Fogel again, sir.
3: All right. What happened this time?
6: I examined the place, as you said, sir. It's spotlessly clean, absolutely hygienic.
3: I see.
6: Of course, there isn't very much there, sir, but he keeps it very clean.
3: He showed you around?
6: Oh, yes, sir, everywhere.
3: Did you check on electricity leads and cables?
6: Yes, sir. Switched on all the lights, tried everything. He even started up his refrigerator by mistake, servant. Didn't mind.
3: Hmm. Any disturbance or repairs to the fabric, the wall?
6: No, sir. It's a pretty old place, but nothing like that.
3: A loft or a cellar?
6: No, sir. Just the back shop and his flat upstairs.
3: Did you see the flat?
6: No, sir.
3: Well, did he have any news for you? Any meat supply?
6: You don't really want any meat, do you, sir?
3: No, of course not. But he thinks you do.
6: Yes.
3: Well, did he have any news for you? That's why you called there.
6: Yes, he said he'd been in touch with some farmers, told them about the unit coming, but couldn't get anything.
3: I see.
6: But he's very keen to help us, sir. He offered me some pigeons.
3: Pigeons?
6: Yes, sir. Wood pigeons. I spotted them out in the back, sir. He offered to let us have a few, you know, treat for the lads and all that.
3: Live ones?
6: Yes, sir.
3: And what does he do with wood pigeons?
6: Well, instead of butcher meat, sir. You see, he can't get supplies, so he's got two men out in the woods catching wood pigeons for him, and then he lets his customers have them. He feeds them up until they're quite fat. I saw them, sir.
3: Where?
6: Out in the back, sir.
3: Go on.
6: But in little cages, sir, like rabbit hutches with wire in front, and he feeds them until they're fat, sir.
3: And he offered you some?
6: Yes, sir.
3: After you had spotted them?
6: Yes, sir.
3: When you first called and asked about supplies, did he mention wood pigeons?
6: No, sir.
3: Did any of the people in the town you spoke to mention that he sold them?
6: No, sir.
3: Have you seen them in his shop window?
6: No, sir. He says he keeps them for favoured customers.
3: Yes, I'll bet he does. In little rabbit hutches with wire in front. How many of these wood pigeons did you see there?
6: 12, sir. I counted them.
3: Yes, I want you to take me to Mr. Fogel.
10: Introduce me as your commanding officer, the one who's so keen on hygiene.
6: Yes, sir.
10: Captain, bring round the jeep right away. We're going to call on our friend, Mr. Fogel.
6: Mr. Fogel?
7: Oh, back again, Lieutenant?
6: Yes. This is my commanding officer. He's just arrived unexpectedly.
7: Ah, good afternoon, sir.
10: Good afternoon.
6: Well, I've just been telling the Colonel how clean your place is, and
10: in fact, he was telling me about your very kind offer, Mr. Fogel. The unit has just arrived in town, rather tired of army rations, or at least the officers are, I can assure you. And the lieutenant was telling me about your offer of some wood pigeons.
7: Oh. I don't have many, sir.
10: Still, if you could let us have a few, it would make a change. May I see them?
7: Well, yes, sir. Will you come this way?
10: Thank you.
7: There they are, sir.
10: Ah, they're nice and plump. How many could you let us have, Mr. Fogel?
7: Well, how many would you want, sir?
10: Oh, a dozen?
7: Oh, I couldn't let you have that, sir. Some of them are promised. The lieutenant said you wouldn't want to deprive my customers, sir.
10: No, of course not, sir. Well, how many could you let us have?
7: Four would make a very nice pie, sir.
10: Six?
7: Oh, but I have my customers, sir.
10: Let's see, how many birds do you have? Two, four, six, eight, ten, 11. 11. Well, they seem to be nice and fat. Perhaps four would do. May I see one?
7: Yes, sir.
10: Come on. Where are you? There you are. Don't panic. I won't hurt you. It doesn't look like a wood pigeon, does it?
7: What do you mean, sir?
10: Well, I always thought that wood pigeons had a circlet of lighter feathers round the neck.
7: They're wood pigeons, sir.
10: Local bird?
7: Yes, sir. They were caught in the woods near here.
10: When?
7: Last week, sir. I'm just fattening them up now.
10: Last week, you say? Mr. Fogel, when a wild animal or a wild bird is caught in cage, at first it tries to escape. It beats itself against the wire for a day or two. When it finds it can't escape, it pines. Feathers go dull. It won't eat. I doubt if you could have got them into this sleek, fat condition in 1 week.
7: With due respect, sir, I have fattened them up in a week. I can show you the woods where they were caught.
10: The woods south of here?
7: Yes, sir.
10: When my lieutenant was here an hour ago, Mr. Fogel, he counted 12 birds. There are now 11. Where's the other one?
7: I sold it to a customer.
10: For a pie?
7: Yes.
10: Did you kill it and pluck it here? Where are the feathers? Or did you release it? I think these are carrier pigeons.
7: Sir, they are wood pigeons. I buy them for my customers.
10: Oh, we can soon prove that, can't we? All pigeons have a homing instinct. They'll fly back to their lofts or to their nests. If this bird was caught only last week in the woods south of here, it'll fly home. It'll fly south. If it's an army carrier pigeon, it'll fly to the German line. It will fly north. So let's try, shall we? Ah. There you are. Off with you!
6: What's happened, sir?
10: That's all right. Just settled on the roof. Getting its bearings.
6: There it goes, sir. North!
10: Of course. Well, Fogel, that's all I wanted to know. Let's go inside. Now then, Fogel, you've been running a message center for German agents, and I'm arresting you.
7: But, sir, I can assure you.
10: Before you say anything, Fogel, listen to me. We have the rest of your pigeons, and they are carrier pigeons. I'm going to ask you some questions. It may make things easier for you if you answer truthfully. Do you know Jansen? He says he knows you.
7: Yes, sir. I know him.
10: Rietveld?
11: Yes, sir.
10: And Van Laar?
11: Yes, sir.
10: Captain!
12: Yes, sir?
10: Take him out to the jeep and hold him there.
12: Yes, sir. Kornfogel. That was very smart, sir.
10: What was?
12: Well, about the woods being south of here, sir, and the pigeon flying the other way. That got him, sir.
3: Godfrey, there are no woods south of here. The woods are north of here, and so are the German lines. He was lying from the start, so he trapped himself. They usually do.

Fogel was the German agent. He made a full confession involving Janssen, Rietveld, and Van Laar. They were tried together by a Dutch military court and convicted.

0: You've been listening to Spycatcher with Bernard Archard as Colonel Oreste Pinto. The script was written by Robert Barr and the program produced for the BBC.
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11: Pursuit. Pursuit. A criminal strikes and fades quickly back into the shadows of his dark world. And then, the man from Scotland Yard. The dangerous, relentless pursuit. When man hunts man. Now, with Ted DeCourcy as starred as the famous Inspector Peter Black of Scotland Yard, we bring you tonight's story of violence and murder, The Pursuit of the Firebird.
12: In crime fiction, coincidence seems to be the most popular motivating force when launching the heroic investigator into his usually ludicrous and often utterly fantastic involvements. As a man from Scotland Yard, I sometimes envy these supermen of the printed page, both for their amazing intuition and for their irresistible attraction to the opposite sex, especially the latter. However, it was pure coincidence that launched me to the pursuit of the Firebird, and I had neither intuition nor the embraces of a beautiful woman to aid me. Simply the square-toed efficiency of Detective Sergeant Moffat.
13: Very well, sir. Very well, I shall hold it for you. When will you return?
14: Tomorrow afternoon.
13: Thank you.
14: Oh, Chief Inspector Black. Fancy meeting you here.
12: More to the point, Mr. Baxter. Fancy meeting you here. I wasn't aware that you counted music among your varied interests.
14: Why not? You'll change your attitude toward private detectives one of these days. We do a lot of good for the private citizen. Well, ta-ta, Inspector.
13: How nice to see you, Inspector. Good evening.
12: How are you, Mr. Quill? I'd like a copy of the Firebird Suite if you have it.
13: Oh, what a shame. There's just one copy, and I'm saving for the gentleman who just left.
12: And what? Oh, yes, yes. Oh, that's a pity. It's Mrs. Moffat's birthday. I'm going there for supper. I wanted to give it to her.
13: Oh, look here. I'm sure I can get another before tomorrow afternoon. He won't be in until then.
12: Well, that's very kind of you, Mr. Quayle. I'm ever so much obliged.
13: I'll wrap it as a present for you. How is Mr. Moffat?
12: As ever, Mr. Quayle. Moffat.
13: Just a moment, sir. Please give him my regards and his dear lady. You wish me to bid you?
12: Please.
13: Of course. Here you are.
12: Thank you, Mr. Quell.
13: Now, sir, what can I do for you?
5: Oh, a gentleman came in a few moments ago, a friend of mine. I was wondering about his musical taste for a suit for president.
12: I noticed it was rather a lovely evening as I made my way to the tube station with Mrs. Moffat's birthday present tucked under my arm. The Moffats lived in a comfortable, solid house in Maida Vale. I always enjoyed my all-too-infrequent visits there. The sergeant's wife, a placid, happy soul, and the sergeant. Not the Moffat of Scotland Yard, but the Moffat of slippers and pipe of coal scuttle and fireplace. But my pleasant musings were marred by one fact. From the moment I left the record shop, I had been followed by the private detective Baxter almost to the door of Moffat's home.
15: Inspector, I'm so glad.
12: Mrs. Moffat, many happy returns.
15: Oh, record. You remember. Oh, you really shouldn't, you know. I'm much too old.
12: Nonsense, my dear.
15: Just for that, Inspector, I shall tell you what we are going to have for
12: supper. No, let me guess. Veal and pork pie.
15: Oh, you detective. Moffat, the Inspector's here.
16: Oh, hello, sir. Over there, it's Jiffy.
12: Right on.
15: Please make yourself comfortable. Here, your favorite chair.
12: Huh.
15: May I open it now?
12: Yes, of course.
15: Oh, the Firebird. How wonderful. I'll put it on while I'm finishing supper.
16: Well, sir. And what'll you have?
12: Nothing, thanks, Muppet.
16: I received a new fishing tackle catalogue by post this morning, sir. Perhaps you'd like to have a look. What is it, sir?
12: Muppet. You remember a private detective, Baxter?
16: What a dirty little mucker. I thought he'd been sent to Wandsworth long ago.
12: He followed me from Mr. Quayle's record shop.
16: All the way here, sir?
12: Yes. Rather odd. Be a good chap and have a look out the window, will you?
16: There's somebody there, sir. About 50 feet down the street.
12: Records shop. Records. Baxter. And a Firebird. He was going to buy this album.
15: Moffat, why did you take it off?
16: The inspector wants to see something.
15: Anything wrong?
16: No, dear, no.
12: I'll be hanged. This one's a dud, no label. It looks like one of those, what the devil do they call them, transcription records. Private recording, you know.
15: Oh, what a shame.
12: Oh, I'm frightfully sorry, Mrs. Moffat. I say, do you think you can play it, Moffat?
16: I'm not sure, sir, but I'll try. There she goes, sir. Doesn't seem to have anything on it, sir.
12: Listen.

0: Yes.
1: That's so exciting, isn't it? Just like a BBC play. Somebody's making a drink.
2: What do you think, sir?
3: What are you going to think, Mummy? I don't know.
4: Darling, how did you get here? Oh, of course not. Come in.
5: She's already here. They're dying to meet her.
4: She? I don't know what you're talking about.
5: Have you told her that you're already married?
4: How the devil did you find me here?
5: I hired a detective. Followed you. Next Friday night when you told me you were staying in the club. You went to Paddington and caught the 8:25. Well, I was there tonight. Out in the same train with you.
4: Very well. I took this cottage in secrecy because I think a husband has the right to be alone.
5: Oh, I know all about that, too. You must have chosen a more imaginative name than Harold. Yes. Well, that's her idea now. You behave that way with death. You've been so careful. You made me travel on the same train with you. Hers just arrived.
4: Now, look here, this isn't doing any good. Are you going to clear out, or shall I?
5: Neither one of us will. Don't wait for her. Make me a drink.
2: Well, sir. Oh, it seems to have cut off.
3: Let it run on. There may be more.
1: Whatever can it be? Terribly well played, don't you think?
3: It's not a play, Mrs. Muddick.
2: You really think there's something to it?
3: Now,
4: hold
3: on.
4: Oh, my great, will you read?
5: No, I'm quite comfortable where I am. Well, Gilbert, you can't see the lady waiting outside. Ask her to come in. Or shall I? Come in, my dear. I'm Gilbert's wife.
4: Great, I warn you. Stay where you are.

0: Quite the sound of that, sir.
1: Nor I, Muffet.
2: You can't believe it. It couldn't be.
1: Ah, yes, Mrs. Muffet, it could. When did it happen?
0: And where, sir?
1: I'm terribly sorry, Mrs. Muffet. I'm afraid I shan't be able to share your birthday party.
2: Poor dear. It's a shame you don't get a moment's peace.
1: I'll take this album and get another for you tomorrow. I promise you that next time nothing will interrupt my visit.
2: Oh, go on, Inspector. I bet you did it on purpose. You've probably got an appointment with a pretty blonde.
1: Mrs. Muffet, tonight you are the only woman in my life.
2: Muffet, why don't you say things like that to me?
0: I don't have to. I'm married to you, old girl.
2: Oh, you're terrible.
1: No need for you to come out, Muffet. I can manage him alone.
0: I don't see him, sir.
1: Probably waiting for me down at the corner. Fog's coming in. Better phone the yard. Have them send a car out. Mr. Baxter is so interested in these records. You'll see what he has to say about them at the yard.
0: Right, sir. I'll see you in the morning.
1: Good night, Muffet.
0: Good night, sir.
1: The fog began to swirl around the light from a solitary lamppost as I searched the street for the private detective. Then I saw him. Baxter was lying across the pavement with his head lolling over the curbing. I bent over him. He was dead. Who is it? That you, Muffet?

0: Inspector.
1: Look. He's moving.
2: Muffet. Muffet.
0: Yes, sir. Oh, you got a nasty crack, sir. The patrol car found you and the dead Manley. Brought you inside.
2: Oh, my head. I'm a blasted idiot, Muffet. Whoever it was got the record.
0: Oh, don't worry about that now, sir. We'll take care of your head first.
2: All right, Muffet. All right. Next morning, in a foul mood and with a crashing headache, I went to Scotland Yard and put through a query on the deceased Baxter. I wanted information on his files, if any. Then, with Moffitt, I returned to the record shop of Mr. Quayle on Wigmore Street.
3: Moffitt?
2: Mr. Quayle, concerning the Firebird you sold me last evening.
3: Extraordinary performance, don't you think?
2: Yes, particularly the last record.
3: Ah, yes, beautiful.
2: Mr. Quayle, that record was not in the album.
3: Oh? Oh, yes, of course. How could I have forgotten? I tried to catch you after you left. The Mr. Baxter, who had bought the album, left the last record in the playing booth. Here we are. I'm terribly distressed. Some customers are so faulty.
2: Another man came in while I was here. Had you ever seen him before?
3: Another man? Oh, no. No, he didn't buy anything. He went out again. Yes, I remember. That's right.
2: You are quite sure that both men were strangers to you?
3: Oh, it's quite sure. Trenchants, don't you know?
2: Well, if either comes in again, I'd be obliged if you'd call me at the yard.
3: Of course.
2: Thank you.
3: Inspector, you forgot the record.
2: I'll come back for it, Mr. Quayle.
3: Very good. Good morning.
0: You think he knows more than he's saying, sir?
2: I can't believe that he does. Moffitt, I've known him for some time. Baxter could have told us. Or if only we had that record.
0: It kept me awake last night, sir. How many times did the clock strike in the beginning? I said it was 9, and Mrs. Moffitt insisted it was 10.
2: No, it was 10, Moffitt, I think. And there was a train pulling out. We heard that.
0: Oh, that's right, sir.
2: Yes. But from where? There was no town mentioned, or was there?
0: No. Somebody, I think it was the woman, spoke of Paddington Station.
2: Paddington. Yes, she'd hired a detective who followed her husband to Paddington.
0: Yeah.
2: Paddington Station. Come on, we're going down there. Oh,

0: In just a few moments, we'll bring you the second act of Pursuit with Peter Black, the man from Scotland Yard. But first, a brief word of interest to all of us. Freedom of information is one of our most precious guarantees. And if we don't take advantage of it, well, it's like letting a tasty apple go to rot right in front of your eyes. For in a democracy like ours, the more the people know, the stronger our democracy is. As a serviceman and as a citizen, you have an obligation to your country to know the score and an obligation to yourself, too. It's easy and pleasant to fulfill that obligation. Get the facts, the complete information by reading newspapers, magazines, books, and listening to your radio. Keep your eyes and your ears open. Information is more important to you now than ever before. Remember, the more you know, the higher you go. It's as simple as that.
1: And now we return you to Pursuit and Inspector Peter Black of Scotland Yard.
2: May I help you, sir?
3: Scotland Yard.
2: Hello?
3: We are trying to ascertain the point of arrival of a particular train.
2: Oh, very well, sir. What time does it leave here, sir?
3: Yes. That we don't know, but it arrives at 10 p.m.
2: Oh, sir. But where? There's a great many trains that arrive at 10 p.m. somewhere.
3: Yes. Wait a moment. Moffat, a departure time was mentioned on the record. Instead of going to the club on Friday evenings, the husband came to Paddington and caught the... What time was it, Moffat?
4: I can't remember, sir.
3: The husband was followed by a detective, came to Paddington and caught the 8:25.
4: Yes, that's it, sir.
3: Right. Now, sir, what trains leave here on Friday night at 8:25?
2: Friday night, just a moment, sir. Mm-hmm. Friday night... 8:25. Here we are. Paddington, High Wycombe. Leave Paddington at 8:25. Arrive High Wycombe, 9:56.
4: High Wycombe, that sounds like it, sir.
3: No, Moffat. The husband left at 8:25, but he and his wife were already in the house when the other woman arrived at 10 o'clock. That was the train we had.
4: Yeah.
3: But we are getting somewhere. What are the stops on the way to High Wycombe?
2: Stops, and the 8:25 train, sir? Well, none.
3: Oh. Well, that's out, then.
2: Mr. Murray, there's another 8:25, sir.
3: Huh?
2: Leaves Paddington for Reading.
3: Are there any other trains that leave later and make 10 o'clock stops on that route?
2: 10 o'clock? Just a second, sir. Here's one. Leaves at 9:15. Arrives at Windsor and Eton at 10.
3: Good, sir.
2: And another leaving at 9:25. Arrives at Twyford at 10:02. Oh, that's only to set down. That's a lot, sir.
3: You're absolutely positive?
2: Oh, yes, sir. Friday night. Yeah, here it is.
3: May I have the schedule, please?
2: Never, certainly, sir.
3: Thank you. Well, Moffat, Windsor and Eton or Twyford?
4: Well, it's something, sir.
3: You know, Sergeant, my headache is beginning to disappear. The pursuit had a nightmarish quality. The investigation of the private detective led us nowhere. He had numerous enemies, it could be assumed, but no files in his dilapidated office. So, up to this point, we had nothing to follow but the elusive sounds and voices on a recording that we had heard only once. We didn't know who the principals were, and we didn't know when the incident had taken place. But we were a little closer to knowing where it had occurred. Moffat and I spent a day questioning railway personnel and housebrokers at Windsor and Eton. When we had finished, the results were negative. We didn't know whether this proved failure or progress. And so, the following morning, we moved on to Twyford, and by early afternoon, we found ourselves still with no answers. We left the station master, apologetically shrugging his shoulders, and walked slowly up the high street.
4: I don't know, sir. You'd think that in a way station like this, somebody would remember a young woman who got off a through train every Friday night.
3: Yes, I know. Well, there's only one housebroker here. We'll just have to trust the luck.
4: It must be at the end of the road, sir. The station master told me it was number 318. This is 162.
3: Right you are. Look here, Moffitt. Assuming that the case is as we discussed it, does this make sense? The woman hires the detective Baxter to follow and obtain evidence against her husband. She learns from his reports that, under an assumed name, he let a cottage. The tech then installs a recording apparatus in order to substantiate evidence.
4: Then why did the wife come there herself?
3: Possibly to confront him with the girl. At any rate, when the scene ended in violence, the record was used by the tech as a blackmail device.
4: And you stumbled into it, sir, when you bought that album of the Firebird for Mrs. Moffin, eh?
3: So it seems. Mm. But who died in that room? The wife, Grace, or Daphne, the eternal other woman?
4: Well, it sounds right, sir.
3: Yes, and so do those bells, Moffat. Hear them? Ever since we first heard them this morning, I'll swear they're the same as those on the record.
4: Well, I've got much of an ear for it, sir. I hope you're right. Oh, there it is. Passworthy and Hammerfish, housebrokers.
5: Good day, gentlemen.
3: And good afternoon. Mr. Passworthy?
5: Oh, no, I'm a Hammerfish. Mr. Passworthy died 15 years ago. He was a senior partner of the firm.
3: I'm Chief Inspector Black of Scotland Yard.
5: How do you do?
3: Mr. Hammerfish, we're trying to locate a gentleman by the name of Harold Smith, whom I have reason to believe led a cottage in Twyford, possibly from you, sir.
5: Smith? A little difficult, that, sir. Can you tell me when?
3: Well, as a matter of fact, I can't. You are the only housebroker in the village, are you not?
5: Oh, yes.
3: Well, then, if he has been renting, he would deal with you.
5: Definitely, sir. You don't know where the cottage is.
3: No.
5: But you know that it is here in Twyford.
3: I think so, Mr. Hammerfish.
5: You have quite a problem, have you not, Inspector?
3: Yes, rather.
5: I'm afraid it's another town, sir. There's absolutely no one by the name of Harold Smith letting a cottage through my house.
3: Well, thank you very much, Mr. Hammerfish. I'm sorry to have troubled you.
5: I wish you luck, gentlemen.
3: Thank you. Moffitt.
4: Yes, sir?
3: When do you think the shooting took place?
4: Oh, I don't know, sir. 2 weeks ago, possibly three.
3: Why? Why do you think that? And why have I?
4: Well, I really couldn't say, sir.
3: Of course you couldn't. Because it's psychologically right for us to think that. All the actual events, the man who followed me, the attack, the murder of Baxter, they've all been recent. Therefore, we have assumed that the recorded events took place recently.
4: Yes.
3: But suppose they didn't, Moffitt. Suppose they took...

0: events took place recently. Yes. But suppose they didn't, Moffat. Suppose they took place a year ago, 2 years, three, even more.
1: By gum, sir, that hadn't occurred to me.
0: Now, let's return to Mr. Hammerfish. Possibly his files will refresh his memory. And they did. 10 minutes later, a page, filled with the Spencerian scrawl of Mr. Hammerfish, told us that Harold Smith had engaged a cottage on Millbridge Road in June of the year 1945. We followed the history of the cottage, and as we did so, the path of pursuit unwound and straightened into its inevitable course.
2: Now, Inspector, here we are. As I told you, I had never seen Mr. Smith. All our business was done by post. In October of 1945, he notified me, here's the letter, that a sudden change of plan necessitated his leaving the cottage. He paid me for a month.
0: After that, sir?
2: Well, unusual, I'd forgotten. 2 days later, a Mr. Amberley came here and asked to purchase the same cottage. He insisted that he could be satisfied with no other.
0: Amberley?
2: Yes, Gilbert C. Amberley.
0: Moffat! Gilbert! Gilbert, the voice on the record that finally came to life. Moffat and I left Twyford by the first train, and an hour and 15 minutes later were in the yard. We consulted the files of missing persons for the year 1945, and then, when we had found what we sought, our case was all but complete. We were now ready to go to the address given to us by Mr. Hammerfish.

0: Yes?
1: Mrs. Amberley.
0: Yes?
1: Inspector Black of Scotland Yard. This is Sergeant Moffat. May we come in?
0: Please do. Did you want to see my husband?
1: If you don't mind.
0: Not at all. You follow me.
1: Thank you.
0: Gilbert?
2: Oh, yes, my dear.
0: These gentlemen are from Scotland Yard. Inspector Black and Sergeant Moffat.
2: Oh?
3: Well, won't you sit down?
1: Thank you, Mr. Amberley.
3: I must say that for no good reason I feel guilty. Does a visit from the police always inspire such a reaction? I've really had no contact with you chaps.
1: Then you've been extremely fortunate, sir, up to now.
3: What do you mean?
1: 5 years ago, a girl was reported to the yard by a friend as missing. Her name was Daphne Lane. She has never been found.
3: Oh? Grace, perhaps the gentleman would like some tea.
1: No, thank you, sir. To continue. Miss Lane was known to have visited a cottage in Millbridge Road at Twyford, which was let in the name of Harold Smith. That was you, sir.
3: Nonsense. I own a cottage there, but Smith? It's nonsense.
1: Do you also deny, sir, that 3 days ago at approximately 5:30, you were in a gramophone shop on Wigmore Street?
3: Yes, I do.
1: Very well. And also that you followed a man by the name of Baxter to Maida Vale?
3: Why the devil should I follow anyone?
1: Because, sir, you knew that Baxter was in possession of a record that has been very important to you during the past 5 years, and that by mere chance, the record found its way into my hands.
3: Record?
1: I submit these facts to you, sir. That on a certain night in October 1945, either you or Mrs. Amberley shot to death the woman Daphne Lane in the cottage at Twyford. That the recording, taken by a detective Baxter, hired by your wife, has been used as a weapon of blackmail against you. That 3 nights ago, after following Baxter, you killed him and then took the incriminating record from me.
3: Facts? You call these facts? Why, they're theories. And since they do not concern me, I must ask you to leave.
1: Very well, Mr. Amberley. But when I do, I'm going back to the cottage at Twyford. And I shall tear up every inch of ground and cellar. Because I'm convinced that you didn't purchase the place for sheer sentiment's sake. And I am sure you know what I am going to find.
3: Grace, no, stop it.
1: And if she doesn't stop it, Mr. Amberley, will you shoot her?
0: It's been horrible 5 years.
3: Grace, no, don't, please.
0: 5 years dreaming of it and living it every

0: hour of the day. I can't help it, Gilbert. I want it to be finished. I'm glad it is.
1: Well, Mr. Amberley?
2: Oh, it's true. And I admit my part in it. My loyalties were to my wife, not to that poor girl. I wanted to protect Grace. In order to do so, I had to kill Baxter.
1: You were a little late, sir, in realizing those loyalties.
2: It's funny you should say that, Inspector. You see, it's only been during these frightened years we found a closeness and even happiness we'd never known before. Oh, Grace. Oh, my dear.
1: And so a husband and wife who had been drawn together by murder spent their last few moments before their formal arrest. An arrest which would part them forever. Pursuit. And the pursuit is ended.

0: Pursuit is produced and directed by Elliot Lewis and written by Gil Dowd and Anthony Ellis. Music was arranged and conducted by Marlon Skiles. Featured in the cast were Raymond Lawrence, Doris Lloyd, Peggy Weber, Joseph Kearns, Lou Krugman, and Bill Johnstone.
1: Pursuit. You've been listening to Pursuit, dynamic tales from the files of the man from Scotland Yard, wherein man hunts man. Pursuit is a regular presentation of the United States Armed Forces Radio Service, the voice of information and education.

0: I came across Mr. Kipling in the meadow by the church. If I've painted that spire once, he said, I've painted it a dozen times. He offered me an apple pie. An artist needs inspiration, he explained. Golden shortcrust pastry, delicious apple filling, and just the right amount of sugar sprinkled on top. But then, when it comes to the little details, Mr. Kipling does have an exceedingly good eye.
1: Want something fresh?
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0: I Love Adventure. 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
3: Them things are wilted.
2: Put them in a vase of water. They'll pop up. Only two, Bob.
4: Hey, come on, Reggie. Here's a taxi.
3: Right with you, Jack. Here you are, girl. You look like you could use two, Bob.
2: Thank you kindly, sir.
4: Hey, Reggie.
3: Coming right up, Jack.
4: Climb in.
3: Right up. Where to?
4: In Gramercy Park.
3: In Gramercy Park it is, mister.
5: Here, have a bouquet of old worn-out daisies. The flower girl rescued them from an ash heap.
4: Well, throw them out the window. They're dripping on you.
3: Oh, sir.
4: And they smell like decayed vegetation. At least toss them on the floor of the cab.
3: Oh, see here, Jack.
4: What now?
3: Twist of paper tied down in the middle. Yeah, break the string.
4: Yeah, let's see that.
3: Message in the flowers, no less.
4: Hey, listen to this, Reggie. Warning. We're well aware of the reason for your return to London. We also are aware of the mission on which you are to be dispatched. For your own good, do not try to pick up the trail of the missing girls. Signed, The Intermediary.
3: Oh, intrigue. What's it all about?
4: You know as much as I do. Our cablegram and the 21 old men says they want us back here in connection with the kidnapping of a girl's finishing school.
3: I say, Jack, I hadn't mentioned it yet. But doesn't it seem a little bit ridiculous that anyone would take the trouble to kidnap a whole school full of girls?
4: Well, that's one way to start a harem.
3: That'll be right. I never thought of that. Except what part of the world still practices the art of multiple wives?
4: Well, I suppose it... No, here we are.
6: Dan Gramercy Park.
3: Here you are, Jeb.
6: You're a gent, mister.
4: Come on, Reggie.
7: Good morning, gentlemen.
4: Good morning.
3: Oh, tis at that.
7: The 21 asked that you repair to the reception room upon arrival.
4: Fine. Come along, Reggie. You know, I always look forward to entering this great room.
3: Most beautiful large room I was ever in. What a rattling big door from the outside. Notice now when I close it from the inside, not a sound. See?
4: Yeah, everything's serene in here.
3: I say, Jack, the hangings have been pulled back from the great mirror. The old boys must already be seated behind, looking out on us.
8: That is true, Mr. York. This morning we are greatly troubled in our mind because of an incident of international kidnapping, the audacity and ruthlessness of which has never before been known.
4: Then you actually mean an entire girls' school?
8: All of the girls between the ages of 14 and 17. There were 12 of them. Our representative from Italy, in whose country the incident took place, will brief you.
9: In the small Italian resort of Barizza on the Adriatic is the internationally famous girls' finishing school, which for 40 years has been governed by Countess Japon. The tragedy is multiplied because these young ladies who make up the student body are the daughters of the great families of all countries.
3: Oh, complications.
9: Three are the daughters of American industrial and political leaders. One is the granddaughter of a former British prime minister. There is a Middle European princess and four daughters from great French families. There is a South American heiress, a Belgian millionaire's daughter, and two of our own signorinas from fine old families. It is a tragedy beyond the telling.
4: Yeah, but what happened? What actually occurred?
9: Please, I cannot go on. One of the little ones is my own granddaughter.
8: I will finish for our friend from Italy. Barizza is a famous watering place of long standing. Near this resort on the Adriatic Sea is an abandoned airfield left after the war by the United States Air Force. 3 days ago, a great four-engine plane of a design similar to the American DC-6 landed on the airstrip outside Barizza. 5 men entered the school, locked up the teachers at gunpoint, selected the 12 girls between the ages of 14 and 17, marched them back to the field, loaded them aboard the plane. And that is all that is known of the incident.
3: But I said, what were the police doing?
8: It's a small place. We have only two possible clues. A plane similar to the one carrying the girls was sighted and reported over Kabul, Afghanistan, heading northeast.
4: Then we know the girls were taken into the Orient or Russia.
8: It is not Russia.
4: Well, here's something that may help. On our way out of Piccadilly Station, a girl representing herself as a flower girl forced a bunch of wilted daisies on Reggie. On the flowers was tied this message. Warning, we're aware of the reason for your return to London. We also are aware of the mission on which you are to be dispatched. For your own good, do not try to pick up the trail of the missing girls. Signed, the intermediary.
9: But you must. My granddaughter is with us.
8: You are to ignore that message. A plane will take you out of London tonight for Delhi, India. Go to the Great Western Hotel. In the meantime, we may be able to lay our hands on the intermediary who signed that warning.
4: What do we do at the Great Western Hotel in Delhi?
8: That is our second clue. Sit at the sidewalk table until a one-eyed Greek bandit named Chadra comes to you. He hears more backstairs gossip than any other 100 men in India. But he's a bandit at heart. You'll have to pay for your information.
5: Sit at a sidewalk table at the Great Western Hotel in Delhi, India, and wait for a one-eyed Greek bandit. That's what the spokesman said.
4: We're a long way from Delhi, India at the moment. We're still over the English Channel.
5: Well, naturally, old boy. We've only been in the air about 7 minutes.
4: Hey, does it seem to you that we're awful short on crew for a four-motor job like this?
5: Short on crew?
4: Yeah. Only ones I've seen since we came aboard at Croydon Field are the pilot and co-pilot.
5: And a couple of cut customers, if you ask me.
4: You felt that too, huh?
5: What's that?
4: I've had a creepy feeling ever since we took off. A plane like this should have a 7-man crew.
5: Well, they seem capable, I'll give them that. A couple of unwholesome characters, but they handle a big ship with plenty of know-how.
4: I don't like it.
5: Well, we can be sure the 21 old boys wouldn't load us on the wrong ship.
4: That sounds reasonable.
5: The old man had a cabbie waiting for us out in front of 10 Gramercy Park. He delivered us directly from the conference to this plane. Well, we're on the right plane.
4: What about the warning of the flower girl?
5: True.
4: They could have substituted cab drivers.
5: And delivered us to the wrong plane?
4: I don't know.
5: Oh, don't say it then. You're making me feel worse by the minute.
4: Hey, what's that program you got in your hand?
5: Program?
4: A piece of slick paper. Looks like a program for a concert. Here, let me see that. It's in Italian.
5: You read Italian?
4: No. Second Summer Symphony Concert for Rita Opera House.
5: Well, I say, Jack, Rita. That's where the girls were kidnapped.
4: Reggie, where'd you get this program?
5: Stuck down behind my seat here. Found it when I dropped my cigarette.
4: Look, May 25th, 1948. The day before the kidnapping.
5: Well, I don't get it, Jack.
4: I do. One of the girls had been at the concert. She had this program in her purse when they brought her and the other 11 aboard this ship.
5: This ship?
4: Of course. This is the same plane that kidnapped the girls.
5: And now it's us.
4: One of the girls must have stuck it down behind the seat, hoping it would be found.
5: What unutterable gall. Kidnap 12 girls and then come calmly back to Croydon Airfield and pick us up.
4: We were warned, weren't we? We walked blindly.
5: Here comes the co-pilot.
4: Better get set. He looks like business.
5: Well, he's asking for
4: it. Man. See what he has to say.
10: Which one of you is Packard?
4: I am.
10: Captain wants you aboard.
4: Oh, is something wrong?
10: Never mind that. Come on. Or do you want to argue?
4: Oh, why so tough about it?
10: Oh, so you want to debate, huh?
5: Hold it, old boy. Don't take that gun out of your jacket.
10: What's the idea of pulling a gun on me?
5: You have a gun, and I have a gun.
4: And I have a gun. You're at a little disadvantage, looks like.
10: Well, you blasted second-rate fly cop.
4: Cut the talk. Take that gun out of your jacket. Butt in first.
5: And hurry up. If one of us doesn't get you, the other will.
4: That's it. Now drop it on the floor.
10: I'll get you, too.
4: Good boy, Reggie. He'll sleep the good sleep for some time.
5: Well, just made sure. Tie his hands behind him with his own necktie. I say, Jack, pull his breeches down over his feet so he can't get up and walk about.
4: That's not a bad idea.
5: Yeah. Hands tied. Yeah.
4: That'll take care of his feet.
5: Well, what next, old boy?
4: Likewise with the pilot.
5: Oh, excellent. After that, we'll pilot the blooming ship to Delhi, India, after our own fashion.
4: How about it, Reggie? Any radio messages back from London?
5: Just came in. Signed 21 Old Men.
4: Good. I better stick to the controls. Let's hear it.
5: Yeah, we guessed right. Listen. The cab driver assigned to deliver you to the airport was found dead in a ditch. A substitute driver delivered you to the enemy plane. Hold those two renegade airmen in the ship and deliver them to the high command when you reach Delhi.
4: Good.
5: Don't waste time reaching Delhi. Chandra has information. Signed 21 Old Men.
4: They seem all fired anxious for us to meet up with Chandra, the one-eyed Greek.
5: I, too. Sidewalk Cafe, the Great Western Hotel, Delhi. Next stop.

0: Well, been a long time since I've been in India.
1: Yeah, Delhi never changes with the years. More like an Oriental circus, a street carnival in a city, eh? Mm. Listen to that music down the street.
2: Shish kebab, all the turks, shish kebab, hello, shish kebab.
0: Most of the inhabitants robbed the cup between us and the music.
1: Colorful, though, eh?
0: Well, here we sit in the sidewalk cafe before the Great Western Hotel. What's supposed to happen now?
2: Gentlemen, fine piece of Oriental carpet.
0: Hello. Rug peddler, no less.
2: Very old piece of Oriental weaving. Out of a palace.
1: No, thanks.
3: Take it, you fool. Examine it while I talk to you.
0: Oh, sir.
4: Who are you?
3: Jadra.
5: The Greek contact man.
2: Please do examine the rug, master.
0: Pretty nice piece of goods at that, Jack.
1: Yeah, not bad.
4: Hey, what's the layout?
3: Keep examining the rug.
0: Here's the design I like, old boy.
3: Meet me at the west gate to the city at sunset. We go to Nepal, to the Tibetan border by motor car.
4: Tibet? Is that where the girls have been taken?
3: Don't look at me. Examine the carpet.
4: Is that where the girls are?
3: Yes. They're in the harem of the Dalai Lama, just over the Indian border.
0: Look here. Did you say harem?
3: That is all. Tell me to go away. Drive me off.
1: No, you haven't got anything here fit to look at.
2: Kuti kabatya! Kuti kabatya!
0: Look, old boy. Go away, will you?
2: Infidel! I speak on you!
0: You'd better not, you blasted old goat.
1: Go on, get out of here.
2: I will gather my friends. I will return and call the riot.
0: Joe really believes in putting on an act, doesn't he?
4: Anyway, the west gate of the city at sunset.
0: What a welter of humanity.
1: This way, yeah. Reggie.
0: Ever seen anything like it?
1: Yeah, everybody trying to get in or out of the gates of the city before sunset.
0: Chaps with a herd of goats are having a bad time of it. Hello, Jack. Look at that automobile.
1: Yeah, a Rolls Royce.
0: And a block long. Oh, hello, there's Chadra in the back seat.
4: How about that? Chadra is not only a desert bandit and a Greek, but he's possessor of a Rolls Royce.
1: Come on. Money, old boy. No money.
4: Don't get separated from me, Reggie.
0: Here, right on your heels.
4: Finally made it.
3: Get in the car quickly. Yeah. Do not call attention to yourself.
4: All right, in with you, Reggie.
0: Pleasure. So, such luxury for a Greek rug peddler.
6: Not my car.
4: Oh, borrowed?
6: No. Stolen.
0: What? Stolen?
6: But they will not catch us before we reach Nepal.
4: But after we reach Nepal?
6: In Nepal, the car is mine. It should bring a good price, eh?
0: One-eyed Greek bandit. Knew what they were talking about.
4: How do we get from Nepal to this Dalai Lama's headquarters?
6: Lamasery.
0: Lamasery? You mean they've got a harem in a Tibetan monastery?
6: A Tibetan lamasery is not the same as a Western monastery.
0: Apparently not.
4: You still haven't answered how we get there.
6: The last part of the journey will be by Tibetan ponies. I will guide you to the last plateau. You will have to make the final ascent yourself.
4: Ascent?
6: Certainly. The Dalai Lama's lamasery is high in the Himalayas. It is a veritable eagle's nest.
0: Right up ahead. Lamasery, monastery, whatever it's called in Tibet.
4: Yeah, Eagle's Nest is right. Hangs right out over the edge of a precipice.
0: Now, these must be the gates. Great arch we're approaching.
4: Yeah. I'll be glad to get off of this shaggy pony.
0: Oh, I quite agree. You know, I'm so cramped and blistered from knee to thigh, I feel as though I'd been tenderized. Active, agile little brute, though. Been climbing this blooming mountain since dawn without any let-up. Hello. What's that?
4: Apparently, we've been spotted. Now, let's dig our heels in and get up to the gate.
0: Whoa there. Hold up, boy.
4: Come on. They got the gates open for us. Let's ride in.
0: Yeah. Come on, boy.

0: Whoa, whoa.
1: We've come to see the Dalai Lama.
2: Greetings. Please dismount.
0: Pleasure. Say, Dick, I can hardly stand.
1: Frankly numb from the waist down, but it's a relief, eh?
2: There is food and a bath awaiting you.
0: Are the ponies...
2: They will be given good care.
1: You act as though you were expecting us.
2: No, but this is a Lama, sir. It is our duty to give succor to wayfarers who pass this way.
0: Well, that's downright friendly.
2: Hassan, take the ponies. Please follow me. Travel in the Himalayas is a wearisome task. The dust of your journey shall be washed away.
0: Oh, jolly nice of you.
1: And then you'll take us to the Dalai Lama?
2: He receives all visitors. You will be no exception.
0: Certainly a monastic stone cell they put us in. Straw on the floor for a bed. Lamp fed with a wick floating in it for a light.
1: Nothing wrong with their hospitality. Warm water to cleanse us, a fiery meat stew, plenty of hot tea to fill us.
0: Quite. Have you made up your mind yet, Jack, whether those champions are for us or against us?
1: Apparently we're just two travelers passing through. What they'll think when they know why we came is something else.
0: I'm keeping my Luger handy just in case. I say that... Have you seen anything indicating there is one girl, let alone 12, locked up in this place?
1: No, but in this labyrinth of tunnels and passages, not to mention... Oh, here's our guide again.
0: Hello. Sure, but pleasant hospitality.
2: Hospitality is our business.
0: Well, I should think so.
2: Come. The father will welcome you now.
1: The Dalai Lama?
2: Yes. Please come.
1: You've really set yourself on top of the world up here.
2: Yes, it is out of the world of men.
1: Not only out of this world, but you practically look down through the long blue vault of eternity from up here.
2: You are an imaginative man. Here, you will enter this door. I go no farther.
0: Just walk in, is that it?
2: Please.
1: Keep with me, Reggie.
3: Enter, gentlemen. Enter and welcome.
0: What I say?
1: You're the high priest, the Dalai Lama?
3: Yes. You are surprised?
1: But you're a scholar. This room's a scholar's room. I never thought that in the vastness of this isolation...
3: Why not? For meditation, for deep and concentrated thought, where would one go but to some hidden far-off place?
0: You were educated in England?
3: That was before the First World Conflict. I have not been out of this lamasery, and I have not communicated with the outside world in 35 years.
1: You're a native Tibetan?
3: I was born in a village near here and was brought here and raised and taught by the Dalai Lama before me.
1: But how could a man of your culture, your gentle nature, your friendliness have perpetrated such a crime as you've just committed?
3: Crime?
1: Well, now, let's not beat around the bush. You kidnapped or had kidnapped 12 girls from Barizza, Italy. Those girls are right here in this lamasery.
3: Indeed.
1: Look, the 12 girls are members of influential families from half a dozen great nations. Now, unless this business is corrected without any delay, unless the girls are unharmed and returned safely, you're going to be the number one international criminal.
0: Yeah. What's that?
2: Yes, Master.
3: Bring into this room the 12 girls from the harem.
2: Yes, Master.
1: Then you admit...
3: Please. While the young ladies are being brought here, let me tell you a story. One evening in the early days of World War II, a great plane flying over these mountains crashed into one of our peaks. The priests climbed to the wreckage and discovered it was a refugee plane carrying English passengers from the path of the Japanese. Of the 37 passengers and crew, none lived except a girl child of perhaps 3 years, found unconscious, still clasped in the arms of her dead mother.
0: Sure.
3: And the little one was brought to me, and for 5 years she had been given all the care, the learning, the understanding available among the wise men of this lamasery.
1: One small English girl raised in a place inhabited only by men?
3: A woman from our village was her nursemaid. Oh, but that was not enough.
0: Oh, I should think not.
3: No. And now that she is 8 or perhaps 9, she needs other children, girls of her own Western world.
1: 14 to 17, pretty old for a girl of 9.
3: Not for this one. We have taught her well.
0: And are you going to tell me that because you wanted companionship with this girl, you felt justified in raiding a girl's finishing school?
3: Wait. You are anticipating my story. No. There is no justification. What I did was contact my agent in New Delhi, and I gave orders that I wanted 12 presentable young women. It was my thought that in ravished Europe, there are so many misplaced persons, so many young girls made orphans by the war, it would be a wonderful opportunity for 12 of them if they were brought here out of the world's misery, given security, educated, trained, allowed to grow to womanhood under wise, gentle tutorship. It would be a haven for them and companionship for our girls.
0: Yeah, but these children you brought here...
3: I know. The commission was placed in the hands of the wrong men. It never entered my mind that unprincipled agents would commit such an atrocity.
0: Then why didn't you send the girls back? Why didn't you let the world know immediately?
3: How do you suppose Shadu the Greek got his information? And how do you suppose the 21 old men of 10 Gramercy Park received their thread of information?
0: You mean you deliberately laid the way open for us to come to you?
3: Of course. I could have kept the whereabouts of these girls locked away from the world forever.
0: Yeah, but they tried to stop us. The same ship that kidnapped the girls tried to get rid of us.
3: Yes. Those unprincipled agents are now desperate. They know I do not sanction their actions. They knew if you reached me and I gave you their names, they would pay for their crimes.
0: But why would they do such a thing? Kidnap the cream of the crop when Europe is teeming with orphans. They could have brought you 12 poor little waifs off the street and no one would ever have been the wiser.
3: They had criminal minds, those men. And there is never any logic in crime. Wickedness is irrational. Unexplainable.
0: And you're saying the kidnapping was done without your knowledge or consent?
3: I say more than that. It was my doing which led you here to recover the girls. They are free to go back with you. Yes, here they are.
0: Hello. What charming costumes.
3: Come in, young women. These are the native dress of the Tibetan women of distinction.
0: Well, what's the matter? Are they afraid of us or afraid of you?
3: Afraid? I don't think they are afraid of anyone. Is that not true?
4: Yes, Master.
0: I say, that little blonde girl. What's your name?
3: Tell him.
4: My name is Blanca Valska.
3: Young women, this is Mr. Jack Packard, and this is Mr. Reginald York.
4: How do you do?
3: They have come to return you to your school in Italy.
4: Please, may I have permission to speak?
3: This is Miss Marcia Gresham. Her grandfather was once Prime Minister of England.
4: Please, it's so wonderful here. Go back and tell our people that we don't want to leave.
0: Oh, sir.
5: What, sir?
4: That stuffy, silly finishing school was making us dull social butterflies. Superficial. Here we're learning wonderful things. We're being taught to understand beauty and goodness and intelligence. After we've known this, it would be beastly to return us to Baritza.
0: Okay, what have you done to these girls?
4: They have done nothing. See, only good, only truth.
0: Oh, you've mesmerized them. Hypnotism.
3: Hypnotized by the beauty of depth of their own souls, which was hidden from them in the outer world by trivial, stupid, superficial training.
0: Are you trying to prove we shouldn't return these girls to their friends and families?
3: No, they must. Go back.
4: Oh, no, you won't.
3: You must go back. You must reveal what you have learned here to your family. If then you wish to return, you are able to persuade your people, that is well.
0: What about the little girl you saved from the plane wreck?
3: She belongs here. She stays.
0: I'll have to report all this information.
3: Rest here tonight. And in the morning, the girls will be prepared. And within 48 hours, you will be returned to your own civilization. That I promise you.
0: Hello, Reggie. Hello, hello.
6: I'm listening, Omar.
0: Have you been able to contact London?
6: I have that. They're pleased no end. Ask me to stand by for further chit-chat.
0: Okay, stand by.
6: Right up.
0: Hello, you're not supposed to be up front with the pilots.
4: Why not? The other girls think Mr. York is dreamy, but I prefer you.
1: Let's see, you're Marcia Gresham, aren't you?
4: I knew you'd remembered me.
1: How old are you?
4: 17. But age means nothing to a girl.
1: You don't say.
6: Hello, Jack.
1: Yeah, Reggie.
6: Word from the 21 old man. We're to take the girls back to Barizza, Italy.
1: Barizza? Not London, huh?
6: No, back to Barizza.
1: Jack.
4: Oh, dear. Are you going to take us back to that silly debutante school?
1: I'm afraid so.
4: You'll stay over 2 or 3 days, won't you?
1: Why?
4: Oh, haven't I given you enough reason without coming right out and saying that I'm mad about you?
1: Well, you were the one who was so mad about the Lamasery and the beautiful things the monks were teaching you.
4: Well?
1: Sure you're not just mad about men in general?
4: A girl can be mistaken many times, but she's bound to be right once.
1: There's that possibility, of course.
4: And I'm right about you. The minute you came into my life, I knew it.
1: That's highly complimentary, I assure you.
0: Say, Jack, here's something more from 21 old men.
1: Hey, Reggie, you're supposed to stay at your communication station.
0: Well, take a look at this.
1: Drop the girls at Barizza and return to London immediately for assignment with the ambassador at Istanbul, Turkey.
0: How do you like that for an assignment?
4: But you can't stay at Barizza one night.
0: Oh,
1: how about that? The ambassador at Istanbul, Turkey. What's he doing there and why?
4: You think I'm just a child. Well, you wait and see. I'll go back to Tibet and learn all the mysteries hidden there, and I'll turn this old world upside down.
0: In the meantime, back to your finishing school for you, my dear. And then London and the 21 old men for us. Give her the gun, Jack.

You have just heard I Love Adventure, a new Carlton E. Morse production featuring Michael Ruffetto as Jack Packard and Tom Collins as Reggie York. Next week, International Incident Number 7, entitled The Ambassador Ricardo Santos Affair, taking us from Istanbul, Turkey, to the jungles of French West Africa. Harry Lang was the llama in tonight's show. Alma Lawton was Marcia Gresham. Don Morrison was Chadra the Greek. Everett Glass was the spokesman. Other players included Lal Chan Mera, Russell Thorson, Gloria Grant, and Blanca de Sonia. The Finishing School Kidnapping was written and produced by Carlton E. Morse. Organ music and effects by Rex Curry. Your announcer, Dresser Dahlstedt.

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0: we now present The Adventures of Marco Polo. The Princess Nilana was instrumental in saving Marco Polo's life by proving to Kublai Khan that his nephew Vanchu had been plotting against him. Vanchu made his escape from the palace and proceeded to lead an armed rebellion against the great Khan. Eventually, Kublai Khan sent for Marco Polo and his companion and announced that a rebellion had broken out and that he was going to quell it. He placed Marco Polo in charge of the castle and told him to guard it during his absence. Then Kublai Khan announced that as a reward, he intended to bestow the hand of the Princess Nilana on Marco Polo.
1: Marco Polo, are you not happy that I am making this sacrifice? That I am bestowing on you the hand of the beautiful Princess Nilana as a token of my gratitude?
0: I am honored, O Most High.
1: I have told you that I am leaving you in charge of my palace. I will show you that I am your friend, that I trust you implicitly. You will find soldiers on guard here, and they have been told to obey your orders. But first, before I leave the palace, I will send for the Princess Nilana.
0: Most noble highness, could we not talk of my marriage to the Princess Nilana after you have quelled the rebellion? We have much work to do arranging to guard the palace. We must man the battlements and keep your enemies at bay.
1: My enemies will not come near the palace now. You need have no fear of that.
2: How long will you be absent, Great Khan?
1: Oh, I do not think it will take me very long to subdue this rebellion. I have gathered the loyal members of my army and I have spoken with them. It may take one day, it may take two, or perhaps three. In the meantime, Marco Polo is in charge of the palace.
3: Oh, that is a high honor for you, Marco.
1: When Kublai Khan gives his trust, he does not give it lightly. The Princess Nilana comes now. She will also be in your charge, and I know you will guard her carefully, Marco Polo.
0: I will, Most High.
2: My son will have a heavy task in guarding the palace for you, O noble prince. But I can assure you that my brother and I we'll do all in our power to aid him.
3: Could we be supplied with suits of armor and weapons from your armory, Most High?
1: My steward would give you everything that you demand. Now, come, Nilana. I have bestowed your hand upon Marco Polo, that brave man from the West who defied me and taught me that I had been a blind fool.
0: I ask pardon for those words, Most High.
1: Oh, you need ask no pardon from me. Now, give me your right hand, Marco Polo. Give me your right hand, Nilana. There. Now I clasp your hands together. Take her and guard her well, Marco Polo. When I return from quelling the rebellion, your wedding shall be celebrated.
4: Boy, I kneel before my Lord Kublai Khan, and I thank him for his goodness. And I thank Marco Polo, who is to be my lord and master.
0: Well, I have much to do. The rebels may attempt to attack the palace.
1: Marco Polo does not like to do his wooing before others. Now, come, Master Niccolo and Master Matthew. You will watch me march away with my soldiers. And we will leave Marco Polo here with the Princess Nilana. Now, guard her well until I return, Marco Polo. Then you will know the true luxury and glory of an Eastern wedding. Well, go on, wish me well on my campaign.
0: I wish you well, Kublai Khan. But I would like to fight by your side to aid you in quelling this rebellion. Could I not come with you?
4: Marco? Marco Polo? Do you wish to leave me so soon?
0: No, but I wish to show my loyalty to Kublai Khan.
3: It might be better if Marco Polo was appointed as one of your bodyguards, Great Khan.
2: Marco is a splendid fighter.
1: Marco Polo shall stay here and guard my palace. I have conferred a great honor on him. Does he sneer at that honor?
0: I do not sneer.
1: Well, so be it. Now come, my friends. I am about to depart. We will leave Marco Polo with his bride-to-be, but spend not too much time on your lovemaking, Marco Polo. See to it that the palace is well guarded.
0: I will see to it.
1: My soldiers, lead the way. I go to punish my enemies.
4: Marco? Marco Polo? You are not to go with him?
0: I was going to
5: speed the Khan on his way.
4: No, stay with me a moment.
5: But you see, Zelana, the palace must be guarded. The rebels might attack us here.
4: No, the rebels will not attack us. We are soon to be wed. Does that not make you happy, Marco Polo?
5: Zelana, I am grateful that you intervened to save my life and the lives of my companions.
4: When we wed, you might return to Venice and take me with you.
5: Time enough to talk of that when the battle is won.
4: You know, you are very fortunate that I have selected you for my husband, Marco Polo. The captain of the guard, Toktai, has looked many times in my direction. He is a tall, handsome warrior. He told one of the ladies in waiting that his heart is given to me.
5: What did you say his name was?
4: His name is Toktai.
5: Toktai?
4: Yes.
5: And do you like him?
4: Oh, I have not spoken with him, but I have seen him looking at me. I know he is very handsome, but I like you, Marco Polo.
5: Tell me, is this Toktai married?
4: Oh, no, he is not. He is a wealthy young aristocrat and one of the most trusted of the Khan's men. Oh, he would not rebel against his master.
5: You seem to have found out a lot about him.
4: Oh, are you jealous, Marco Polo?
5: Oh, no, Zelana. I am not jealous.
4: Oh, I live for the day when you take me to your beloved Venice. When we go in one of those strange boats over the sparkling waters which you have told me about. When you clasp my hand and lead me across the threshold of your home. Will I have to take your name? Will I be called the Lady Marco Polo?
5: Well, you see, we can talk about that later, Zelana.
4: That will be... The Khan is leaving the palace. Those trumpets are sounded when he goes to the head of his army. He will slay his enemies. And I hope that he brings Manchu's head back on a spear.
5: Well, that's rather bloodthirsty, Zelana.
4: No, I am loyal to my Khan. Enemies of the great Khan should all be beheaded. But you are not his enemy, Marco Polo.
5: Well, I was nearly beheaded all the same.
4: Oh, clasp me tightly in your arms. We shall never be parted again.
5: Tell me this. Has Toktai gone to do battle on behalf of the Khan?
4: Yes. But why do you question me about Toktai? I have never spoken with the man.
5: But I would like to speak with him. He sounds a very brave man to me. Well, now, Zelana, I must go. I wish to walk along the battlements to see that all the soldiers are in their places. We must prepare at once for an attack.

Marco Polo strode the battlements. He saw that all the soldiers were in their places and that a close guard was kept. The young Venetian felt proud that the great Khan had singled him out for such honor. But after a while, he returned to his own quarters, where he found his servant Benno awaiting him.

0: Well, Benno, it seems that our fortunes have changed.
1: They have changed for the better, Master Marco.
0: Where are my father and my uncle?
1: They said they would come here later. Your uncle has gone to the armory to procure a suit of armor, and your father is drinking that liquid which the people call tea. He seems to have become fond of it.
0: Oh, well, I do not suppose it will do him any harm.
1: Master Marco, when does your marriage take place?
0: My marriage?
1: Yes,
0: Yes. Well, I know not.
1: The Princess Delana is anxious for the marriage to take place as soon as possible.
0: Yes, I know, but I have learned a lesson, Benno.
1: A lesson? But what lesson is this, Master Marco?
0: I have learned that it is just as easy to fall out of love as it is to fall in love.
1: But are you not in love with the Princess Delana?
0: I do not think so.
1: Oh, Master Marco, but do you not realize she expects you to marry her?
0: Yes, I know. By the way, do you know the captain of the Khan's bodyguard? He is a man called Toktai.
1: No, I do not know any of these strange heathen people.
0: Well, I sincerely hope that Toktai returns safely with the Khan. He may be of a very great assistance to me.
1: Oh, Master Marco, look. Your father, he comes now.
2: Well, Marco, you are the commander of the Khan's palace. Have you discharged your duties?
0: I have walked along the battlements and spoken with the soldiers. They are all on guard.
2: Tell me, Marco, do you look forward to your approaching marriage?
0: There may not be a marriage.
2: My son, the Princess Solana is very beautiful. And undoubtedly you made love to her.
0: Well, she is young and beautiful. I am young, and we flirted. But I did not think it would lead to marriage.
2: You cannot refuse to marry her.
0: I know that. But I do not think she is really in love with me. Why, look, father, who comes?
2: A strange-looking soldier. His armor does not seem to fit him.
3: Oh, this coat of mail is unbearable. I cannot lift this visor from my face. It is stuck like
2: him. Master Matthew.
3: Oh, will someone aid me? I'm suffocating.
2: Benno, do what you can to assist Master Matthew.
3: Careful, Benno. Careful.
2: Oh, I'm fine.
3: Benno, my
0: Let me
3: nose.
0: Do it. Let me do it.
3: You're pulling it, Benno.
1: I am trying to move this visor.
0: Let me do it.
2: Why do you have to dress like this, Matthew?
3: Well, we may be going into battle soon. I wanted to be prepared. Oh, Marco, don't pull my head from my shoulders. Oh, I'm dying.
2: Marco, what have you done?
0: I took that helmet from his head. Are you more comfortable now, Uncle Matthew?
3: You've wrenched my neck badly. You've made a fool of yourself, Marco. It is your own fault that you have to marry the Princess Nilana.
0: I may not marry her yet. Well, now I must go out upon the battlements again, just to see that all is well.
3: Wait, I will come with you, although I wish I had some refreshments. Putting on that armor has tired me.
2: Take a drink of that liquid which the Chinese call tea, Matthew. That might make you feel a little better.
3: Oh, I want no tea. If there is a battle, let us have it now.
4: Apollo!
0: Zilana called.
4: Apollo, come quickly.
0: What ails you, Zilana?
4: The enemy are in the palace. Banchu is here.
0: Banchu!

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11: What the heck is going on, Commissioner? The phone call said go to Robinson Square. Looks like everybody got invited. You think somebody glimpsed the Batman and word got out?
12: You're on the right track, Bullock, in the worst possible way. Look, up on the roof of Kane's Art Museum.
11: My God, that huge guy's holding Batman's body over his head. Like a broken doll.
13: People of the city, you will listen. I am Bane. You are mine. Batman is no more! I rule these streets! I rule Gotham City!
12: It's falling into place, Harvey. The Arkham breakout, the disappearance of Gotham's key mobsters, this guy, Bane, was behind the whole thing!
11: Bane's lifting Batman's body up again! Is he still alive?
13: Here is your hero! Here is your protector! Take him! And bury him!
12: Certainly kill him.
11: Look, the canopy over Hannah's deli broke his fall. Come on, Commish.
14: Okay, people, make some room here. We can't help the man with you crowded in here like this.
11: Good work, Montoya.
14: Thanks, Harv.
11: Batman, it's Jim Gordon.
12: Bullock?
11: Oh, Al? Yeah, big guy. As a black man...
12: We have EMT units on the way. Can you hear me?
11: Just
12: an order.
11: I'll be
12: fine.
15: Clear back, please. Paramedics coming through. Alfredo, the backboard, hurry.
16: Gangway people coming through here.
12: You guys got here in a hurry?
16: Yeah, we went in the neighborhood.
12: He's breathing shallow and has a quick, weak pulse. Skin's ice cold. I didn't try to move him.
15: Here, keep him straight.
16: Yeah, got him. Slide it straight into the van.
12: Look, I can ride along in the unit. Help me get to the hospital in a hurry.
15: It's okay, Commissioner. We're only a few blocks from Mercy General.
12: Montoya?
14: Yes, Commissioner.
12: Those paramedics say they were taking Batman to Mercy General?
14: They did, sir. Why?
12: The paramedics from Mercy General have only just arrived.
14: Well, that's impossible. I saw those other guys' ID.
12: She's getting worse by the minute.
11: Not necessarily, Commissioner. Those guys could have been some of Batman's own people.

0: just arrived.
1: Well, that's impossible. I saw those other guys' ID.
0: This is getting worse by the minute.
2: Well, not necessarily, Commissioner. Those guys could have been some of Batman's own people.
0: They... Huh?
3: Oh. Hurry up, Sean Paul.
4: I'm doing 60 in a school zone.
3: How is he, Alfred?
5: He's in shock. He's lost a great deal of blood. There are certainly internal injuries and...
3: And?
5: I think his back may be...
3: Oh, my God!
6: And nothing is known about the whereabouts of the allegedly injured Batman or his assailant, the masked strongman calling himself Bane.
7: Isn't it ironic, Scarecrow? A legion of Batty's baddest foes has tried to bring him down, and some new rookie comes along and trashes him!
8: Hilarious, Joker. Particularly after the beating Batman gave us, followed by nearly drowning in that damn tunnel. We didn't even get to kill the mayor! I haven't even got any ransom money to continue my fear gas experiments!
7: Fear gas? You might as well have squirted air freshener in Batty's face for all the good it did us!
8: I've had enough of your insults, Joker!
7: Oh, stop! You're terrifying me!
8: And I have a new fear gas mixture I need a guinea pig for!
7: The horror! The horror! Make it stop! Not bad, Crow. What other flavors have you got?
8: I don't understand.
7: Then let me explain with this chair! Loser! Charlatan! Our partnership is good luck, Scarecrow. They're bound to rebuild Arkham Asylum. Maybe next time you'll get a straw mattress to go with your head!
8: Ah! That's half an hour.
9: Okay, ventriloquist, what's with this Sarko character? Your old pal Scarface is out of action in a couple of months, and you gotta replace me with a piece of underwear.
10: Now, Scarface, Sarko's been very helpful in finding you.
9: Damn right I have! Who are you calling underwear? You muff-eating piece of dryolid. The name is Sucko! Should be Stinko. You should change your partners more often, ventriloquist.
10: Boys!
9: What's an idiot?
10: Sucko, not the gun!
9: Pull a heater on me, would you? Well, I don't want to!
10: Boys! No!
9: You idiot! Who are you calling an idiot?
10: We shot ourselves.
3: How is he, Alfred?
5: Stable, Jean-Paul. His pulse is getting steadier and stronger, although I may have to aerate his left lung again.
3: Shouldn't we get him to a proper hospital? He could die.
5: We've been here before, he and I.
3: I ought to put in an appearance at home. My dad's going to be worrying about me. But if there's anything...
5: Go home, Tim. I'll call you if there's a change.
3: Okay. Back later.
11: So Bruce is out of danger?
5: Not quite, Jean-Paul. I didn't tell the boy everything about Bruce's condition. The fever won't go down unless I stop the swelling on the spinal tissue. And even if Batman does awaken, he'll be paralyzed for life.
12: And as if the Dark Knight's alleged downfall were a green light for chaos, violence is erupting citywide for the fourth weekend in succession. This is Alan Grant reporting for Good Morning Gotham.
13: Kid.
14: You are head of Gotham Three Families. You know who I am?
13: The guy who broke the Batman.
14: I am Bane, and I am the new owner of Gotham. Any arguments?
13: No, I'll work with you.
14: You'll work for me, won't he, Bird?
8: He'll lead us to every gang in Gotham City, Bane. Won't you, pal?
13: No. Yes, there's plenty for everybody. You can be in on it.
14: In on it? I will have it all.
15: Sleeping peacefully or not, Alfred, this man has suffered a severe spinal trauma. He belongs in a special hospital.
5: I'm afraid that's impossible, Dr. Kinsolving. Mr. Wayne, as you know, is the CEO of an extremely prominent business. Were his injury made public, it would be perceived as a weakness, and his affairs could well suffer.
15: A fractured spine is far more than a perceived weakness, Alfred. Without hospital facilities, it is Mr. Wayne who will suffer a great deal.
5: Dr. Kinsolving, I'm not arguing with you, just attempting to show you. I have had the gymnasium adjoining Master Bruce's bedroom re-equipped.
15: You tell me this man has broken his back in a car smash and you re-equipped his gymnasium?
5: Let me show you.
15: Oh, my. X-ray? Hydrotherapy?

0: even a body scanner.
1: Mr. Wayne is a considerably wealthy man, and he would want his doctor to have every means necessary to help him recover, no matter how long it takes.
0: In a case like this, Alfred, you could be talking the rest of this man's life.
2: James?
3: Oh, I knew I'd find you up here. Knew you'd try the bat signal again.
4: This must look foolish, Sarah, considering the way he looked.
3: He's your friend, and you're worried about him.
4: Friend? Can I call him that when I don't know a damn thing about him?
3: You know the important things, James.
4: I'll be down in a moment. Hold the fort for me?
3: As always, Commissioner.
4: Just a word. Just a sign. That's all I ask.
5: Listen to it, Bard. It is music. It is my creation.
6: Bat signal still shining over police headquarters, Bane. It's the fourth week since you took him down. Don't they realize he's finished?
5: Still, they cry out for him. The hero, the savior. But I broke him, and Gotham is mine.
0: Pulse normal. Respiration good. And at long last, you're getting the sleep you need. Now that I'm your personal physician, Bruce Wayne, the only worry I have about you, apart from your spinal injury, is that you haven't said a word since the car accident. If it was a car accident.
7: Car?
0: Bruce, you awake?
7: Dr. Kinsolvin, Chandra, I've been awake for days. Didn't feel like opening my eyes, that's all.
0: Why didn't you say something before?
7: Couldn't think of anything worth saying. Where's Alfred?
0: In the kitchen cooking supper. You've got visitors, too. Your neighbor, Jack Drake's son, Tim, and a blonde man, Jean-Paul. They've been here most evenings, taking turns to watch over you.
7: Well, that's who it was. I only really remember when you were here, Chandra. Other than the pain, it's the first time in too long that I've felt anything. Not that the injuries stack up against the loss I've suffered.
0: It's natural you should feel some depression, Bruce. But I hope you're not talking about a mere car.
7: Car? You mentioned a car before.
8: The Porsche. You were in shock when I found you by the roadside, remember? With little or no memory of the accident.
7: Yes. Yes, of course.
0: Bruce, I promised to visit next door with Tim's father before I drove home. I'll be back to check you later.
7: Jack Drake. His was a back injury, wasn't it?
0: Very similar to yours. And he's doing pretty well in that wheelchair. You'll be mobile before you know it.
7: Wheelchair.
8: Master Bruce, I am very relieved to see you awake at last. I sent Master Timothy and Jean-Paul Valley out to the East Cliffs with a Porsche and a pair of sledgehammers. The result was very convincing. We will say you were thrown from the car and fell on the rocks.
6: Bruce? Dr. Kinsolvin told me you're awake. How are you feeling?
7: Tim, what's happening in Gotham City?
8: Nothing to concern yourself with now, sir.
7: That bad?
6: Worse. The city's going to hell with that Batman.
7: You were thinking someone should fill in, and I agree.
6: Should I go to Nightwing? He was your first partner. He knows Gotham.
7: No. Dick Grayson is his own man now, with his own responsibilities.
6: Yeah. Then I can only think of one other person.
7: Yes, he's the only choice, but I want it made absolutely clear that under no circumstances does he confront Bane.
9: Now I look around this table, I see the 20 surviving Gotham City interests represented in here. Now, whoever called this powwow, make your case now, or I walk, and the members of the Gothinkle Syndicate walk with me. Is this a business meeting or what?
10: It is a business meeting, Mr. Korchmar.
9: Oh, Bane.
10: For those who have yet to make my acquaintance, I am Bane. I broke the Batman, and Gotham City belongs to me.
9: The purpose of this meeting is to give you instructions as to how you will pay me 50% of your weekly gross income as from today.
11: What are you talking about? 50% of nobody.
9: Hey, pal. Bane, this is not how we operate.
10: This is how I operate, Mr. Kochman. And when I'm very annoyed, I pump myself with a little venom. And I punish the transgressor!
9: No.
10: To continue, gentlemen, this is how you will make the payments.
12: Robin!
6: Jean-Paul, it's time to talk.
12: I thought it might be.
6: Bruce can't be Batman anymore. Not with a broken back. So I need help.
12: The whole city needs help, Robin. And I'm ready. Azrael is ready.
6: Bruce doesn't want Azrael. Here.
12: My Saint Dumas!
6: He chose you to wear the mantle of the Bat.
12: His costume?
2: One of them fitted for you.
12: But why do I dress as Batman? I am Azrael. I have a uniform.
2: You don't understand Gotham City. The madness out there is rooted in this town's psyche. And so is the Bat.
12: You think I can be as good as him?
2: No one's as good as him.
12: You're wrong. I'll be better.
2: Big words. Just don't try him out on Bane.
0: That's quite a wheelchair, Bruce.
13: If I'm going to spend real time sitting, I want a state-of-the-art cushion.
0: Wait a minute. I just might have you up and about someday. It depends on trust. Your trust in my healing skills, and mine in your honesty.
13: Honesty?
0: That was no car accident that broke your back. The injuries just didn't add up. You're hiding something from me, but that's okay. I can wait.
14: You're sure swinging a wire like that, man, Jean-Paul. And you're the right build. When we land on the police department roof, just stay in the shadows and try to keep me avoid my bruises.
15: I can do it, Robin. And there's the commissioner now.
13: Commissioner?
16: What? My God, it's you?
15: Batman? You're all right?
13: Not quite what I was, Commissioner, but I'll get there.
16: Your voice sounds different.
15: A lot has changed, Commissioner, but there is one constant. Bane has got hell itself to pay.
17: Gotta hand it to you, Bane. First you take down the Batman, then you're getting 50 cents on the dollar from every crooked operation in Gotham.
18: And next, the Union.
19: Tough Tony Bressy wants a word, Bane. I told him to make it fast.
20: Hey, we got problems.
18: You will if your payments are not kept up, Mr. Bressy.
20: Hear me out. We pay you what we pay you because you told us you broke the Batman. That he wouldn't be interfering in our business interests no more.
18: I beat him to within an inch of his life. He is crippled and helpless.
20: So how come he's back on the streets? How come he and that boy Wonder Kid rousted my guys while they was heisting the mail last night?
18: Impossible. He is broken. Broken and defeated.
2: Everything's the same, and everything's different. Batman and Robin in a tight spot, outnumbered at... Surrounded by hoods we caught in the middle of a break. Except the guy in the cape and cowl isn't Bruce Wayne.
15: Filth. Slime!
2: Stay back, man. I'll hurt you, man.
15: Hurt me? You hand over that axe and you hand it over now. Unless you want to spend the rest of your life on a respirator.
2: No! That's not the way Batman does it. Lay off!
15: Let me go, Robin. He chose me to take his place.
2: It's more than a costume, pal. You're going way off the top here.
15: Maybe that's what it takes.
2: Whatever it takes, the end justifies the means.
15: We have a city to get back, and I've got to work out a way to do it.
8: Master Bruce, how very good to see you downstairs. The service elevator is perfect for that wheelchair. Dr. Kinsolving will be impressed.
13: She's worked wonders, Alfred. The scars of what has happened run deep, but I feel like something warm is happening in my life.
8: It'll be that glass of hot milk, I expect.
13: Seriously, Alfred. She told me to trust her if I wanted her to help me. And I want to be able to. Maybe I should share myself with her. Drop the mystery.
8: Ah. All well and good, sir, as long as we're speaking hypothetically, sir.
13: She's next door, visiting with Jack Drake. Maybe I'll take a turn around there in this thing. He can give me a few tips and wheelchair techniques.
8: Ah, I'll come too.
13: Don't worry, Alfred. I won't do anything hasty.
0: Well, Jack, I'd say you made some real progress. More mobility in your left arm, more feeling in your legs. You know, I'm telling Bruce Wayne you're a model of rapid recovery.
21: Terrible thing, that car crash. Is he finding it as impossible as I am?
0: It's not impossible, Jack. That's the basis of my entire practice. The gap between conventional medicine and the human will. I thought you said Tim was out tonight.
21: He is.
15: Good Lord!
22: Pray, do exactly as we say and no one gets hurt.
20: That's it in a nutshell, gentlemen. As it is, we're handing over 50 cents on the dollar this Bane for every street transaction.
2: Tony Bressy's pretty sold out on Bane, Paul.
15: I'm not so sure, Robin. He sounds more scared to me. I think Bane has gotten to Tough Tony, and I think Tough Tony will lead me to Bane.
2: Paul, no. Bruce said you mustn't.
15: Bruce made me Batman. That means I have to call it as I see it.
20: Hear him out. That's all I say.
15: What, sir? Tony Bressy!
20: Batman?
15: Where's Bane?
2: Batman! The monsters are getting away.
15: Where is he?
20: I can't tell you. He's got my kids. He's got my kids.
2: Oh, there's no need for this.
15: You be quiet.
20: My kids.
15: Your kids will be fine.
18: First, I want Bane.
23: Oh, are you people?
1: Listen, Matt!
3: Get in the van, Dr. Kinsolving, or we shoot the geek in the wheelchair.
20: Run, Chandra, don't worry about me. Help!
4: Yeah. Chandra, what's going on?
1: Bruce, no! The arm!
3: Another wheelchair, shoot that one, Taz, no witnesses.
1: No, we don't want him, you want...
23: Oh. Chandra! You picked a dumb time to come calling, cripple.
4: I'll take the gun, friend. Oh. You should never underestimate the disabled.
3: Oh. Come on, Taz, let's go.
23: Oh, you ain't so tough. Will I knock you out of that chair?
3: Come on, Taz, move in.
23: Yeah, sure. As soon as I kill this geek.
20: Oh. What's time, Bert?
1: Bressy's late, Trog. Maybe Bane was wrong to hand them kids back like that.
19: Bress has played ball all along, my friends. He's too frightened.
20: Batman!
4: Bane was supposed to be here tonight. I want him.
1: You're not real. He broke you.
4: He will pay for his transgressions and for eluding me tonight.
1: Cops are on their way, Batman. We'll be out on bail before sunup.
4: Not before you tell me what you know. We have a few minutes before the units arrive. Oh!
8: Sir, are you certain you're up to this?
13: Chandra and Tim's father have been abducted, Alfred. And I'd be dead now if the kidnappers hadn't been in such a hurry to leave. If only I wasn't stuck in this jam. There's work to be done.
8: You say you memorized the rental plate on their van, sir?
13: Let's key it in. You know, I don't feel right here in the cave anymore. It belongs to Jean-Paul. He's the Batman now.
8: He's certainly become as elusive as you used to be, sir.
13: Just so long as he steers clear of Bane. Now, let's see what we know about these kidnappers. British accents. One named Taz. And according to this, a dummy company the van was rented by gave an address in London.
8: London? A trip to the United Kingdom should make a very pleasant change.
1: Bane, I swear it was the Batman. He would have beaten us senseless if the cops hadn't showed.
24: The Batman, it is not him. I broke the Batman. It is an imposter you were taken by. Nothing but a costume.
1: Phony or not, he sure hit hard.
24: He will regret what he has done. I look forward to the pleasure of crushing this bat imposter.
25: Jean-Paul, is Bruce still around? Or Alfred?
15: They left a message, Tim. Didn't you see it?
25: Of course I saw it. My dad's been kidnapped, and Dr. Kinsolving, and they just left. Why didn't Bruce take me with him?
15: Maybe he couldn't find you.
25: I've been out all night looking for you. We were supposed to meet for the regular patrol. Word on the street said you were too busy rousting out Bane's gang.
15: Look, another time.
25: Hey, my dad's been abducted, and you're directly violating Bruce's orders.
15: I'm Batman now, and I'm busy.
25: What are these little bat-shaped things? Ah, sharp.
15: They're called shurikens. Bruce wouldn't have been defeated if he'd given himself an edge. So I've redesigned the uniform. These are for the new gauntlets. 50 in each magazine. Accurate to 25 yards. A tougher Batman for a tougher Gotham.
25: Tougher or meaner? Paul, where'd you get the idea of firing 2-inch razor blades at people?
15: I don't know. But if you don't like it, you can walk.
26: Is it you? Are you the Batman from Gotham City?
13: You got my message, Hood.
26: I wasn't aware I was known outside England.
13: I've been following your exploits. You call yourself Hood after a certain English hero who robbed the rich to feed the poor.
26: I'm flattered. Now, what brings the Batman to London if you are the Batman?
13: I need help. I'll pay for it.
26: I don't take money.
13: This envelope contains the name of a ship carrying a half ton of cocaine from Gotham City, its date of arrival at Tilbury Dock, and the names of 3 principal suspects.
26: This could be a setup. You could be anybody in that costume.
13: Care to test me?
26: If this information checks out, that won't be necessary. What do you want?
13: I need the location of a kidnapper, a certain Benedict Asp, who arrived yesterday on the noon flight from Gotham. All the information I've uncovered so far suggests he's on a file held by your secret service, MI5.
26: A challenge, but not an impossible one. Meet me back here in 24 hours.
8: Has he gone?
13: Oh, untie me from this post, Alfred.
8: Your back's in no fit state to support your weight, sir. I must protest. And virtually challenging him to a fight.
13: If that's what it takes to find Chandra and Robin's father, it's worth it.
15: Commissioner Gordon.
20: Batman. You've been very active the last few nights. My detectives have been cleaning up after you.
15: Did you learn anything from Bane's stooges?
20: They were hardly in the interrogation room before their lawyers slid them out again. My God!
15: Something wrong, Commissioner?
20: You're still here?
5: So?
6: I usually turn and you're gone.
5: I wasn't certain we had finished talking.
6: That never stopped you before.
5: Then I'll be going. I have to find Bane on my own, unless he comes looking for me.
6: Stranger and stranger.
7: You're there, strike, Mr. Drake.
0: David, stop it!
7: Then do as we ask you, Chandra. Help us with our experiments, and I'll leave Mr. Drake to his miserable existence. Very unfortunate for him, we had to recruit you while you were visiting him.
0: Recruit? You've kidnapped us and shuttled us halfway across the world. The only thing I'll ever do for you is to testify against you at your trial.
9: Dr. Dean Salving has spirit, Mr. Ash.
7: Chandra never really developed a love of her abilities, as I did. She channeled them into conventional medicine. We're fortunate one of her patients is here with her, for Mr. Drake will change her mind. You're dead.
5: Yeah.
0: Oh! You brute! He's sick! You can't do this!
7: Chandra, buying Monkley Hall not only made me Lord of the Manor, it provided us with this soundproof vault. An ideal location for the demonstration Colonel Vega and I are planning.
9: Ex-Colonel, Mr. Ash. Glasnost and Perestroika were enemies of my career. Yuri, continue beating Mr. Drake until the good doctor changes her mind.
0: All right, stop it. Whatever it is you want me to do, I'll do it.
7: My dear Chandra, we want you to kill.
10: I used to be able to do 1,001-arm push-ups at a go, Alfred. Now a single leg lift is torture.
11: It's a tribute to Dr. Kinsolving's healing power that you can feel your legs, let alone lift them, Master Bruce. These files you had Hood obtained from MI5 are certainly very revealing on that subject. And about her connection with her abductor, Benedict Asp.
10: I felt as if I'd known Chandra for years. Turns out I didn't know her at all.
11: It was logical to assume Mr. Drake was the kidnapped target, that Dr. Kinsolving only went along to be with her patient. You couldn't have guessed that she grew up with Benedict Asp, that they shared a talent for healing.
10: Yeah, but Chandra put her abilities to good use. I'm not so sure about Asp.
11: According to this Secret Service memorandum, Asp was mixed up with Russian intelligence. In fact, he spent a year in Moscow as a freelance psionic consultant. Honestly, that's what it says here.
10: I used to know a man who went downtown most nights dressed up as a bat.
11: Anyway, the most recent note in this file says he's back here in England, recently bought himself a medieval manor, and its title, Monkley Hall.
10: I saw that name this morning. Here in the paper, diary section.
11: Ah, annual hunt ball tomorrow night at Monkley Hall. New owner, Benedict Asp, has graciously consented. How very useful.
0: So quiet in this house with Mr. Drake on and everything, young Tim.
12: Yeah, it is, Mrs. McIlvain.
0: Well, that's your dinner. You'll be all right with me off to the movies for the evening?
12: Sure. Oh, is Bruce called at all today? I was hoping to hear from him.
0: No, not a word from Mr. Wayne. Oh, why don't you go next door and see if he's at home?
12: Oh, it's okay. Have fun. Dad and Dr. Kinsolving gone under mysterious circumstances. Bruce and Alfred looking for him. And the bat signal shining over the city for some other Batman who's made it pretty clear Robin's not welcome as his partner. Well, that's tough. He didn't give me the job.
27: Who that? Carter?
28: We've got problems, Asp. Your file was stolen from HQ last night. Any stranger sniffing about here today?
27: No. Had a call from some Hooray Henry, whose father used to own this place. Wants to come to the Hunt Ball tomorrow night.
28: Hunt Ball? Are you insane? Tomorrow night's the demonstration.
27: The Hunt Ball is the demonstration, Carter. Your people are paying me to prove that psi amplification works. I've gone to great lengths to ensure it will work with deadly efficiency.
29: Come on, Murray, snap it up with the stuff, will you?
30: I told you this stuff was good. Take a look at this.
29: Wait, who's that? Well, we got him.
31: I'm out of here, man.
32: Slime. Filth, you will repent.
29: Oh, my God! You the Batman? Boy, you're nothing like I heard.
32: You will tell me what you know of Bane and his whereabouts.
29: Bane? I don't know nothing.
32: You will tell me, or I will hurt you.
33: Step right down, Miss Cobb. You're about to play Box of Mystery. And for the folks at home, here's tonight's mystery word.
34: Okay, folks, the word Ms. Conlon said in the next 20 seconds if she is to keep her platinum oven mitt is anti-disestablishmentarianism.
12: Mrs. Mack? Great. I thought she'd never drop off. Not that it matters if she sees me go down into her cellar, but this is my secret access tunnel to the Batcave, and if I squeeze through this aperture, it's only 300-yard scramble to Bruce's computers, and Paul doesn't seem to use them.

0: much, but... Wow! Sealed up my entrance to the Batcave with bricks.
1: I don't feel well. I don't want to do it again.
2: It's only a few hours till our big demonstration, Chandra.
1: But this equipment, what is Vega doing?
3: I am analyzing the polarity of the psychic energy you and Mr. Az were projecting to heal Yuri's wound, Dr. Kim Salving. This is why Yuri must cut himself again. Its settings are critical. The knife, Yuri.
1: This is sick. It must be the 50th time he's done that.
2: Yes, Chandra, but when you and I focus our combined psionic resources on it... Yes. Yes, the gash heals. A little more slowly than before, but there. The skin is whole again. She's passed out again. Got enough data to guarantee success tonight, Vega.
3: Yes, it's safe to put on the head unit. It's stored enough energy to test its potency on this.
2: Helmet on.
3: Focus the transmission on narrow beam. Excellent. The life sucked out of you.
2: Death at a distance. Silent and unstoppable. Whoever wields it can kill at will and never be detected. And it is ours.
3: A cage full of rats will serve for now. But tonight we demonstrate for our sponsors on a village full of people.
4: A beautiful summer's evening in Monkley. What a shame to spend it indoors at a function attended by the horse and hounds set.
5: How do I look, Alfred?
4: If the crepe moustache doesn't come unglued and you can keep that monocle screwed in, Master Bruce, I might just be fooled that you were a scion of the aristocracy, returned from living abroad. How are you going to explain the walking sticks?
5: I was charged by a mad rhino on my last safari.
2: Welcome to Monkley. You are...
5: Grey, Sir Hemingford Grey. My family used to own this stately heap until Pater had a brainstorm and took us all off to Mombasa.
2: Ah, yes, you rang. I'm Benedict Asp, and this is...
5: My chauffeur, Pennyworth. We're here for the hunt ball, don't you know?
2: It's a lively occasion. Do come in.
4: Master Bruce, did you hear that?
5: Yes, I did. And if it was Chandra, there will be hell to pay.
6: Imposter! Where are you? Show yourself! I want the one who claims to be the Batman! Now!
7: You are calling me out, Bane?
6: Pretender! I will prove to this city that you are not the Batman! Gotham is mine!
7: I'm the only Batman you need to worry about, Bane!
8: So it's a big showdown at last, the return bout.
9: What the hell happened to the Batman, Montoya? Look at that outfit. It's more like a suit of armor.
10: Sharpshooters on place, Commissioner. We could drop bait right now.
8: Let's be sure they can't hit the Batman first.
9: Wait a second. I thought they were up there. Where did they go?
7: Entire train!
6: You have... Not Batman! Gotham is mine!
7: Then prepare to be relieved of it!
6: You have run out of toys, Pretender!
11: You have run out of time!
6: The bat has claws! You think you have cut my throat?
11: No, your lifeline. You've been on venom too long, Bane.
6: Huh? Time to kick the habit! Cold turkey! No! It's not the V-pipe! I can steal the V-2!
11: You're finished!
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4: Gentlemen, Colonel Vega and I are very grateful your respective security services were able to spare you for our demonstration of psionic power this evening. 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
5: You leave Jactric alone, Benedict. 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
4: Quiet, Chandra. Now, gentlemen, Dr. Kinsolving and I share a rare talent, an ability to focus and magnify our natural psychic powers. We were trained from an early age to exercise this ability. Colonel Vega?
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1: Wait a minute. This is training area. Cut out figures of all the key bad guys in Gotham City. And these are the switches which make him flip out of the walls. Joker, Two-Face, Penguin, Poison Ivy, and more. Every figure embedded with those things he fires out of those gauntlets.
2: Ah! I thought I'd made it clear you're not welcome here, Robin.
1: Maybe I don't take a hint too well. I am supposed to keep an eye on you until Bruce returns.
2: If he returns.
1: You know, your attitude sucks, Paul.
2: Not Paul! Batman! I'll never know why Bruce hampered himself with a partner. Come out from behind that rock!
1: Nice going, Robin. Head to head with a guy who's a trained assassin from birth.
2: This is my crusade! I am the righteous! I will wash the slime of Gotham into the sewers! They will fear me as they never feared him!
1: And what happened to Robin, Paul? I thought we were friends.
2: Tim, I'm sorry. I'm really so...
1: Keep your distance.
2: So much to think about. The responsibility. Then the system kicks in. It's been less than a year since I found out I'm more than just Jean-Paul Valley. I am Azrael, the Avenging Angel. And now, Batman. I'm just trying to get it right, Robin. Robin! He's gone!
3: Century, boys! The police will never suspect us! All we need here is... the Batman!
4: Boss, he's beat us to it!
3: Oops! The Batman! We're doomed!
5: You criminals are a cowardly and superstitious lot! You quail in terror before the Batman! You're under...
2: Cut the projector! They've seen enough! What about it, gentlemen? Can we get financing, Mr. Zedmore?
6: High-concept mega-merchandising possibilities, and it tells a story. Paragon Pictures would be interested in handling this, but...

0: But
1: you gotta lose the dwarf.
0: Lose the dwarf? I will not despoil my vision. My artistic integrity is assailed, and an eensy-weensy costume was all I could get on short notice. So Lenny will just have to get other work.
2: Let me think.
3: Sorry, Mr. Sigmore. I had to call you out here to take a meeting with this psycho, or he'd have killed me.
4: Can it, Berkowitz? This property has box office written all over it.
5: What? I'll give you $10 million to go into pre-production, Mr. Kerr, but you still gotta lose the dwarf.
3: I'm so grateful. All my life in Gotham, I felt alone and unappreciated. All my idiosyncrasies, my sense of fun, all misunderstood. But you like me. Oh, you really like me.
6: Hooray for Hollywood.
7: One good thing came out of all this, Benedict. Jack Drake will be out of hospital soon and on his way home to his son.
8: A damn Sir Hemingford Gray. If his manservant hadn't called the police, we could have been back here in Gotham City with $50 billion in the bank. Who is he, Chandra?
7: I've never seen him before.
8: You can't lie to me, Chandra. You never could. But we have other matters to attend to, and this apartment will make a suitable base for the operations.
7: Isn't it enough that you murdered a whole village?
8: Correction, my dear. We did. And because of your apparent complicity with that incident, you're in no position to refuse me. Together we have the power to kill at a distance. And by proving it is possible, I will raise all the money I need.
9: It happened shortly after you arrived at Gotham International, Mr. Wayne?
10: We just left the plane. My leg's just buckled.
9: Well, I'm sorry to tell you, it doesn't look good. A broken back is dangerous enough, but you've done nothing to help it heal. I'm ordering you to stay in bed here at Gotham General until we can work out a treatment plan.
11: I shall see that he does, Doctor.
10: But Alfred...
9: Do that. I'll be back shortly.
10: You know I can't stay in bed, Alfred. Asp is here with Chandra, and I can find... Ow!
11: Bruce, I have never questioned you before or been disloyal, but I will not be part of your self-destruction, anything but that. If you do not obey the doctor's orders, I shall resign my post, effective immediately.
10: Alfred, I have got to find Chandra, whatever the cost.
11: In that case, sir, I shall return to Wayne Manor and clear my rooms. Good day, Mr. Wayne.
12: So far, it's all going according to the script. But where's the tried and true traditional Batman? He's changed to some sort of metallic outfit. Very techno. And where's his teen idol co-star these days?
9: You made a mistake deciding to walk these streets alone.
13: Oh, I'm sorry.
9: Don't do it again.
14: You want us to keep shooting this Joker?
12: Oh, by all means. A new element has entered our plot line. A harsher, more brutal Batman. But why? Perhaps the Russians will reveal something. The camera never lies, you know.
15: What's last night's body count, Harvey?
16: Three punks in Gotham General having those bat razor blade things taken out of them. Mm-hmm. A burglar over in Midtown found in an alley with both legs broken. Two crack dealers from the waterfront on ventilators.
15: 3 months of it. Every night, a one-man war on the streets. Mm. Would you consider that we're looking at a seriously disturbed person here? That Batman, to coin a phrase, is losing it?
16: I don't know what it is, but I like it.
9: Hold on, Montoya, clear your day. I just received this in my mail this morning.
16: What you got, Commissioner? Movie poster?
9: Sort of.
15: Joker presents in association with Paragon Pictures. The Death of the Batman, starring the Joker, Batman, and a cast of 1,000 killers. You'll believe a Batman can die?
16: Rated B. Suitable for everyone except Batman.
9: I'd like the bat signal if I thought he'd come, but lately he seems so...
15: aloof?
16: He's indifferent. The way Batman behaves these days, he's gonna get someone killed. Much as I like his new toad, I worry that someone will be a cop.
17: Azrael.
18: No. I am Batman, Saint Omar. 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
17: You weary of it, as I did once, marching the dusty road to Tyre and Antioch, longing to see the gates of Jerusalem. 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
18: 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Are they dreams? 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Are you part of my programming? Or am I going insane?
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24: Once upon a time there was an engineer.
25: Choo-choo Charlie was his name, we hear.
24: He had an engine and he sure had fun. He used good and plenty candy to make his train run.

Silver, away! A fiery horse with the speed of light, a cloud of dust, and a hearty, "Hi-yo, Silver!" The Lone Ranger.

0: Treaties were signed with the Indians in the early days of the Western United States, but agents who used their public office for private gain soon destroyed the red man's faith in the white man's word. A new crisis arose, and the masked rider of the plains fought for justice on the side of the Indians. He broke the power of the politicians and restored peace and harmony to the frontier. Return with us now to those thrilling days of yesteryear. From out of the past come the thundering hoofbeats of the great horse Silver. The Lone Ranger rides again.
1: Come on, Silver! We're heading for Indian country! There's going to be trouble! Hail, Silver! Away!

0: A heavy-set man with shrewd eyes and a coarse-featured, roughly bearded face shouldered his way toward the bar and the cafe at Squaw City. His progress was watched with interest, and when it became evident that he was making his way toward two men who stood in conversation at one end of the bar, the room became silent. The elderly of the two men, hearing his approach, stopped talking and turned around.
1: Looks like we got company, Fred. Miss Carver.
2: Hey, that's him. I knew he'd be along.
1: All right. Just take it easy. Let me do the talking.
2: Mm-hmm.
3: Marsden?
1: Right.
3: I'm Carver. Heard of me?
1: I think so.
3: I wasn't sure you had. Thought maybe that was why you hadn't looked me up.
1: Should I have?
3: You're the fella aims to rent grazing land from the Indians, ain't you?
1: I am.
3: How many critters you bringing here?
1: Quite a few.
3: Yeah? How much land will you need?
1: I expect to rent 500,000 acres.
3: That much, eh? That'll cost you something. Reckon it'll run you about $25,000.
1: That's what I expect to pay.
3: Good. When do I get it?
1: You don't.
3: Eh?
1: The money goes to Chief Standing Elk.
3: Sure, that's all right. Of course it goes to him. But I'm his agent. You give it to me and I give it to him.
1: Oh, nice of you. But this time I'll save you the trouble.
3: I don't think so.
1: No?
3: You're a stranger around here, so I'll give you the benefit of the doubt. Likely you ain't acquainted with how things stand. But nobody rents from the Indians less than they do it through me.
1: So I've been told.
3: Oh, you knew that, huh?
1: I've been told you've arranged the leases for quite a few of the outfits in Indian Territory.
3: I've fixed all of them.
1: But the Indians never see the money.
3: What's that?
1: I understand your game, Carver. I understand it perfectly. You take the money, and then you call on the Indians and feed them rot-gut whiskey. By the time they're sober, they've signed over their land, leaving you a good 90% profit.
3: Now, just a second, Marsden.
1: You'll hear me out. I know you've got a certain amount of influence with the authorities in Washington. I know you've got a gang of cutthroats and gun hands that'll do anything you tell them. And I know that up till now, the cattlemen have been afraid to call your bluff. But I don't scare. I deal with Standing Elk my way, and for all of me, you can go to blazes. So that's the way it is. Take it or leave it.
3: I see. Made up your mind, eh?
1: I have.
3: No chance of your thinking it over and maybe deciding different?
1: None in the world.
3: Not too bad. Very glad I met you. Good night.
1: So that's Carver, eh? I thought you said he was tough.
2: Look, Marsden. You came to me and asked me to handle things for you. I said I would. I don't go back on my word. I'll ride out and see Standing Elk tomorrow. If I can, I'll get you that lease.
1: Well?
2: But I'm beginning to wish we'd never met up.
1: Why? What's wrong?
2: Marsden, when Carver makes threats, he's dangerous enough.
1: But he didn't threaten.
2: That's what I mean. When he don't, watch out.

0: A week later, just at dusk, a masked man on a great white stallion drew his mount to a halt in a small grove not far from Squaw City. He was met there by a man in the uniform of a major in the United States Army. For several minutes, the latter spoke earnestly while the masked man listened. Then...
1: So that's why you sent Tonto after me.
2: When I saw him, I knew you were the only man who could handle this.
1: Yes?
2: I tell you, you are. Don't you think we know at the fort what Carver is? Of course we do. We've known it for the past 2 years, and we haven't been able to touch him.
1: Why not?
2: We've nothing on him.
1: Arrest him for selling whiskey to the Indians.
2: Yes? Who'll testify against him? The Indians? They're not going to cut off their source of supply.
1: What's Carver done about Marsden?
2: Nothing.
1: You're sure?
2: As far as I can be sure of anything where he's concerned.
1: Marsden got his lease?
2: He did.
1: Paid Standing Elk himself, huh?
2: No, but he's going to. He's gone back to Texas. I understand he's just one of a group of cattlemen. He'll return with the money and his partners will follow with their cattle.
1: I see. I suppose he'll pay Standing Elk in gold.
2: Of course.
1: Major, don't misunderstand me. I think as little of Carver as you do. I want him brought to justice as badly as you do. But so far, you haven't told me a thing that could be used against him. He hasn't taken a step outside the law.
2: But he will, just as surely as I'm talking to you.
1: Yes?
2: He's got to. If Marsden challenges him and gets away with it, he's finished. He'll never bluff another cattleman into hiring him as an agent. This dirty game he's been playing will be ended. So far, it's made him thousands. A man like Carver doesn't give up that kind of money without a fight.
1: No, I imagine not.
2: Well, will you help us?
1: What measures are you taking?
2: Oh, we're watching him as best we can, of course. But the fellow has influence, you know. We've got to be mighty careful. We'd like to make the arrest. But when we do, the evidence against him must be clear and binding.
1: You think I can get that evidence, huh?
2: Naturally, I remember the time our quartermaster had been embezzling army funds. No one else could have trapped him as cleverly as you did.
1: Very well, Major.
2: You will help.
1: I will. If I hesitated, it's because I don't like to see the army behave as though it were afraid of a few crooked politicians.
2: We're not exactly proud of the situation. But there's only one class of people that can avoid politics in one form or another.
1: Yes?
2: Those like yourself. Men who stand outside the law, either to aid it or fight it.
1: Just one thing before I leave.
2: And that?
1: If I do this, if I see an opportunity to trap Carver, will you act if called upon?
2: I will. You have my word on it.
1: Good. I won't try to contact you at the post myself, of course. Any message from me will be sent through Tonto.
2: The guard will have orders to admit him at any time, day or night.
1: And that's settled. You may not hear from me soon, Major, but when you do, be ready for action. Come on.

0: Oh, there, Silver. Steady, boy. Tonto.
1: Uh-huh.
0: Get mounted, we ride.
2: Here's Count. What we do?
0: You know this fellow Carver?
3: Me know him.
0: He lives at the old Willard place. He and that gang of hangers-on that follow him.
3: Not right.
0: Well, we're going to hunt out a place suitable for a camp as close to there as possible. Then we'll return here and pick up our gear.
2: What matter?
0: Carver's a crook, Kemosabe. Everyone in the district knows it. It looks as though we're the only ones who'll do anything about it. Come on.
2: I'll set him up, Scout.
4: Away!

0: 2 weeks went by, and still Carver had not shown his hand. But late one afternoon, a horseman reined in before Carver's headquarters, threw himself from the saddle, ran up the steps of the porch, and knocked on the door.
1: Come in.
2: You, I bet. What's up?
3: He came. Huh? The letter, Carver. The letter you said Morrison would write to Fred Baker.
2: Oh, yeah. You saw it?
3: Yeah, enough to make sure.
2: Good work. Yeah. There's $50 for you. You've earned it.
3: Well, thanks, Carver. Anything else you want? Because if there ain't, I'll be riding back to town.
2: One moment.
3: Yeah?
2: Look, Bat. You just made yourself $50 right easy.
3: Yeah.
2: But you done a good job, and I take care of the boys that helped me. Now, how'd you like to take on another job that ain't a great deal harder and collect yourself still more cash?
3: My gosh, I'd like it fine.
2: I can trust you, can I?
3: Sure can.
2: Any objection to doing something that'd get you in bed with the law if it so happened you was caught?
3: Would you back me up afterwards?
2: Of course.
3: Well, then why should I worry about the law with you on my side? What do you want?
2: That letter.
3: The one from Marsden?
2: Just so.
3: Baker will have it to home, you know.
2: I know, but I still want it.
3: You mean break in and get it?
2: Not afraid of Baker and his wife, are you?
3: Well, that depends.
2: Yeah?
3: It'll be easy enough to hold them up, and if they still got it, it'll be easy enough to make them hand over the letter. But it'd be a cinch for them to identify me afterwards. Why, that ain't the kind of thing even you could cover up.
2: Bet you got me wrong.
3: Huh?
2: I don't want you to hold them up. Nothing like it. I want you to get that letter without their knowing about it. Go there after they're asleep tonight. I can tell you just where Baker keeps his papers. The door won't be locked, ain't ever locked. All you got to do is sneak in there, help yourself, and clear out.
3: Oh.
2: And afterwards, when you've delivered that letter to me...
3: Yeah?
2: You'll get 200. Four times what you earned just now.
3: 200? Is that a promise?
2: Sure.
3: Shucks, why didn't you say so right at the start? For that much cash, I'd steal the house and all.
0: Late that night, Fred Baker awoke suddenly from a sound sleep. He listened for a moment. Then...
4: Jane, wake up.
5: Is it morning? Oh,
4: quiet and listen. I'm sure I heard something that woke me up, but now I don't. See if you can hear anything.
5: But what...
4: Just listen.
5: No, I don't.
4: Somebody in the next room.
5: Your gun's on the dresser.
4: I got it. Stand where you are. Who's in here?
5: Did you hear
4: that? I don't know. He went out the door. Stay back.
6: Get up, boy. Get up.
4: Right up or I'll shoot.
6: Get up.
4: He got away.
5: Did you see him, Fred? Did he recognize you?
4: I wouldn't swear to it.
5: You mean?
4: But I've got a good notion who it was just the same.
5: Who?
4: Bat Ricketts. That fella I told you had been hanging around the past week till I couldn't get rid of him.
5: Oh.
4: Every once in a while, he does some of Carver's dirty work.
5: But what could he have been after?
4: Yeah, not cash, that's for sure. What we got wouldn't tempt nobody. Come on, let's see what was took.
0: Bat spurred his horse toward Carver's place.
3: Come on, fella. Get a move on there. Get up, boy. Get up.
0: But two shadowy figures were waiting to intercept him. You understand exactly what you're to do, Tonto? Make it look like a common holdup. Make it convincing. Take whatever of value he's carrying.
7: Tonto, do it.
0: I'll remain out of sight. You shouldn't have any trouble with him. But if anything goes wrong, I'll be here to back... What's that?
6: Get up, boy. Get along there, boy.
7: It's him. Right. Back, Silver. Back, old fellow. Stand still, Scout. Stand
6: still. Get up, boy. Get along there.
7: You stop!
6: What's up? Oh, there. Don't shoot.
7: You got cash?
3: I ain't got a dime, Redskin. I swear to you, I ain't got a dime.
7: You stand still. Me search him.
0: The curtain falls on the first act of our Lone Ranger story. Before the next exciting scenes, please permit us to pause for just a few moments.

0: Now to continue our story. Bat tried to explain the holdup to his employer and...
1: However, I tell you, it was just one of them things. How was I to guard against it? It could have happened to anybody.
2: But it had to happen to us. Would you know him again? Does he want to stand on Elk's engines?
1: I couldn't tell.
2: Blast it, why didn't you have the sense to give him the cash right off without making him search you? I'd have made it up to you. That fool engine didn't want anything but money. You took what you handed him and glad to clear out.
1: Now
2: he's got the cash and the letter. It ain't no earthly use to him, but I'd give my right arm for it.
1: What do you figures in it that makes it so important?
2: Why, that's the letter tells when and how Marsden's going to get Standing Elk's rent money to him.
1: $25,000?
2: Of course.
1: How do you know?
2: Stands to reason, don't it? Marsden has to deliver it. Baker's the one that made the deal with Standing Elk, ain't he? Marsden ain't never even met the chief. At least he's got to tell Baker where to meet him.
1: And ain't no other way to find out?
2: You think they'd talk with the Indian Territory, the hideout for outlaws from a dozen states?
1: What were you planning on?
2: To get that cash. What do you think?
1: Uh-huh.
2: Make Standing Elk think Marsden was trying to cheat him.
1: Can't you keep a lookout for Marsden?
2: Yeah. He's likely to enter the Indian Territory anywheres. There's just one thing sure. He won't come to Squaw City first.
1: Gosh, I'm sorry, Carver. Wait. I didn't...
2: Who's this?
1: Huh?
2: Were you followed? Did you let Baker see you?
1: Gee, Carver.
3: Inside with you.
2: What the?
1: Mask.
4: You let go, Rick.
3: Take a break, Redskin, and I'll blast you.
2: Hey, what is
1: Carver.
2: It?
1: Carver. Hey,

0: Barbara.
1: Inside with you.
2: What the?
0: Mash.
3: You let go, Rick.
1: Take a break, Redskin, and I'll blast you.
2: Hey, what is
0: this? Carver. Hey, this is the Redskin that held me up.
2: Eh?
1: I caught him right afterwards, Carver. I was close enough to see what had happened. I called to this fellow here a couple of times, but he didn't hear me, so I followed him.
2: Did the engine get a chance to hide anything he stole?
1: He didn't. Yeah, give back what you took.
2: You
1: hand
2: don't...
1: it over.
4: Here, cash.
0: That's mine.
2: But that was a letter.
1: Holding anything back, Redskin?
4: Here, letter.
2: Yeah, that's it.
1: I thought it belonged to this man.
2: A bet? Oh, well, it's for me, stranger. He was just delivering it for a fella.
1: Oh.
2: Hey, look, stranger. You don't know it, but you've done me a real big favor. I might get make it right by you. But, well, ain't it kind of a funny thing for a masked man to do? Hand back cash?
1: What do you think?
2: Oh, no offense, mister. No offense. I just couldn't help wondering.
1: Uh-huh.
2: Well, with that mask, I'd be... Well, you've got a reward coming, and I...
3: You not hold me!
0: Hey!
2: He's making a break for it.
5: Watch out, I'll get him.
0: Missed.
3: Get him up, Scott. Get him up.
5: He's not going to escape me.
2: Wait!
0: That hombre ain't waiting for nobody.
2: Let him go. We got the letter, and he never waited for me to pay him. We don't care if he never comes back.

0: Oh, hold there, Silver. Hold there, fool.
1: Santa, you played your part perfectly.
2: Me fool them plenty, huh?
1: I didn't even suspect I fired over your head. Well, back to camp, Santa. It won't be long now till the game's played out.
3: Get him up, Scout.
4: Hail, Silver! Away!

0: Major Willis, commandant of the army post a short distance from Squaw City, had waited for a word from the masked man. Finally, however...
1: Well?
2: The Redskin insists on seeing you, sir. Says his name is Tonto. Shall I send him on his way, sir?
1: If you do, I'll have you thrown out of the army. Bring him in here at once.
2: Yes, sir. This way, Redskin.
1: Come in, Tonto. You, close the door. Don't let anyone interrupt us.
2: Yes, sir.
1: Tonto, what's been happening? Has your friend succeeded? Did you bring me a message?
3: Me bring message.
1: Fine. Out with it, man.
3: You listen. Close.

0: 2 days after Tonto's interview with Major Willis, Carver stood beside his horse, giving orders to the group of men surrounding him.
1: Shut up and listen.
2: Go ahead, boss.
1: Are you all armed and ready for anything?
3: Yeah, my lord.
1: Did you prepare the hoods I ordered?
4: Got mine right here, Carver.
1: Hide it, you fool.
2: Huh?
1: Put it under your shirt anywhere. Keep it out of sight till it's needed. The rest of you do the same.
3: All right.
2: How soon do we start?
1: Right away. You can mount. I'll take the lead. We ride west, then south. That'll keep us clear of the travel trails. We can't afford to have anybody asking questions.
4: Where do we find Marsden?
1: He's entered the reservation by way of Willow Gulch in the north. We should cut his trail just after sundown.
4: Yes, sir.
1: Ready?
3: Yes, sir.
1: Then come on. Get up there. Come on.

0: Howdy, Fred. Get your horse on back and climb up here with me.
1: Marston.
2: I'll take your horse, mister.
1: Oh, thanks.
2: Come on, boy.
1: Look, Marston, I got bad news.
0: You can tell it up here in the wagon just as well as you can down there afoot, can't you?
1: I think Carver knows where we are.
0: Yeah?
1: Somebody stole your letter from my house. I'm just about sure it was one of Carver's men, but there weren't no way of proving it. And you'd already left Texas. I couldn't get word to you.
0: What about it?
1: What about it? You can ask that knowing the way he feels. Why, he'll make a stab at the gold just as sure as you're born.
0: You worried about that?
1: Ain't you?
0: Why should I?
1: Say, somebody tip you off already? Did you leave the gold somewhere?
0: Nope. Got it right here in this wagon.
1: Then what in blazes?
0: Oh, shucks, young fella. You fret too easy. Let's go, man. Get up there. Come on.

0: Carver and his band were not the only ones to ride out to meet Marsden's party. Young Fred Baker, Marsden's representative at Squaw City, also rode across the Indian Territory to meet the rancher. Leaving before Carver and following a more direct route, it was afternoon when he first sighted Marsden's two covered wagons, escorted by a half dozen horsemen.
1: Hi there!
2: Hi!
1: Get up, boy! Get up!
2: Oh, boy.
1: Marsden!
2: Right here!
1: Whoa, boy! Whoa, whoa, whoa, whoa!

0: Night was falling when Carver saw Marsden's wagon silhouetted against the sky as they crawled along a distant ridge. Carver raised his hand and his men drew rein.
1: There they are.
2: You sure, Carver?
1: It's them. Nobody else will be going in that direction. They're heading right for Stanton Elk's village.
3: Now what?
1: Without your hoods.
2: Feel like I'd smother in the doggone thing.
1: Everybody got his face covered?
4: Yeah.
1: Just remember this. Don't use names in front of them. No killing unless they put up a fight. If they do want to argue, shoot to kill. All right, come on. Get up. Get up. Get up.

0: Fred Baker still shared the lead wagon seat with Marsden, who held the reins.
1: Get up there! Come on, keep moving! How much farther to the village?
2: Quite a ways yet.
1: Standing Elk expecting us?
2: Uh-huh.
1: We get there before midnight?
2: Oh, sure.
1: Well, then we'll push on. Get up! Get up there!
3: Marsden.
1: Huh?
3: Somebody coming.
1: Yeah? Funny time of night for horsemen. Ain't engines, are they?
3: I don't know. Wait.
4: Right up there!
1: Carver. Think so? All right, fellas, pull up.
5: Who? Pull that boy.
1: Who?
3: What are you doing? We ain't got a chance. We ought to run, Fred.
1: Well, what's the use?
3: But you can't...
1: Could not run them with wagons, could we?
3: You're just going to hand over the gold?
1: Well, we'll see. What do you fellas want? We're in a hurry.
4: You just think you ought to pull that.
1: Yeah. You got hoods to cover your faces, eh? What's the idea? Shame to show yourselves?
6: It'll be enough of that. You got 25,000 in gold with you. Don't try to deny it, because we know it to be a fact. Just hand it over.
1: Now, you blasted...
3: Take it easy, Fred.
6: Harry, fork over.
1: A hold up, eh?
6: What do you think?
1: Just wanted to make sure.
7: You gonna let him sit there and palaver all night, boss?
6: He turns over the cash in just 30 seconds or he stops the lid.
1: Well, that sounds definite enough. But I don't...
3: Don't be a fool, Marsden. These fellas mean business. We'd run for it, maybe we'd have got away, but we didn't. There's nothing to do now but pay up.
1: Well, maybe you're right.
6: Glad to see you got the sense to admit it. That's the cash there in that box at your feet. Drop it to the ground. Tell your men not to get notions about slapping leather.
1: Shucks, they won't pop.
6: Hey, who's that?
8: Boss, we gotta clear out.
1: Yeah, if we can't.
6: Shut up, grab that box. Drill them fellas just as soon as they get in range. Come on.
1: All right, inside there. Let them have it. Come on, boys.
9: Everyone of you is under arrest. Resist at your own risk.
1: The soldiers was inside the covered wagon.
8: There's a couple of dozen of them.
1: Drop your gun.
10: We can't run for it, boss. Some other fellow's got us cut off.
4: Who's the last man?
10: Yes, and the rest of them.
4: You dirty careful. Stand aside for us.
11: Before you what? Get down from that saddle. I'd like a look at you without that hood.
4: Let go of me.
3: There. I was right. It's Carver.
1: Well, thought it might be you, Carver.
6: Blast you. You'll pay for this trick. I'll show you. You can't frame me and get away with it.
11: You framed yourself.
9: And I think I can promise you, Carver, that you'll be well taken care of in the future, in jail.
6: How'd you know we were here? It was laying for us. If it wasn't, you wouldn't have been hiding in them wagons.
9: That was the masked man's idea.
6: You're the fella caught that engine one night, ain't you? Hey, this is the very same redskin.
11: Right.
6: But what in the...
11: I had to know what Marsden's plans were. I had to know in order to get in touch with him and warn the soldiers. But I wanted you to get that letter so that you'd go ahead with your scheme. And Tonto and I arranged a way to do it without making you suspicious.
6: If I could just have the chance to shoot it out with you, mister.
9: You won't.
6: Just let me meet him face to face. Just give me an even start, and I...
9: And you'd be lucky to get out alive.
6: I tell you...
9: Because the man you challenged is the Lone Ranger.
6: Lone Ranger?

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2: Wild Bill Hickok!
3: Hiya, folks. Hold on to your hats, because here comes another rootin' tootin' Wild Bill Hickok adventure, starring Guy Madison as Wild Bill and Andy Devine as his pal Jingle. We'll hear the exciting story, Half Pint Outlaw, right after this message.

0: Most of the lawbreakers trailed by United States Marshal Wild Bill Hickok and his big deputy Jingles were of the same kind, mean, tough killers. But once in a while, they found themselves after someone as different as the Half-Pint Outlaw.
1: Looks like you did it, Jingles.
2: Yeah! How about that? Every shot in the bullseye. Bill, that's about the best I ever done.
1: Just keep practicing, partner. You're doing real fine.
2: Yeah, and you keep showing me those tricks you use, too.
1: All right. Hey, looks like we got company coming, Jingles.
2: Where? Oh, yeah. Wonder who that is.
1: Looks to me like it might be Judge Graham.
2: I guess you're right. Nobody else but that old fuddy-duddy would wear a frock coat and a beaver hat on a hot day like this.
1: Howdy, Judge.
3: Afternoon, Marshal. Jingles.
2: Howdy, Judge Graham. Well, what brings you out here?
3: Business, Jingles. I don't see why a busy judge has to go hunting for a U.S. Marshal when he wants one. But that's the way it is.
1: Jingles and I have been pretty busy ourselves lately.
3: Yeah, looks like it. Target practice.
1: Target practice is part of our job.
2: That's how we stay alive, to go on catching owl hoots for you to try in your court, Judge.
3: Maybe. Seems like a waste of time, though. Well, here's the warrant, Bill. Young outlaw by the name of Frank Jensen. And I warn him in court by tomorrow morning.
1: What's he done, Judge?
3: Plenty. Defied a court order, resisted arrest, assault with a deadly weapon. I wouldn't be surprised if we'll find some more crimes. Bring him in. I'll take care of him. Teach him some respect for the law.
2: He sounds like a pretty ferocious sort of a varmint.
3: He is. Ran two of the sheriff's deputies right off his place with a rifle. Might have killed him just as easy as not.
2: And you want us to bring him in?
3: That's right. By tomorrow morning.
2: Now you see why we take time out for target practice.
1: Where do we find this rifle-toting outlaw, Judge?
3: Well, it's all in the papers there. The 2J Ranch, 4 miles out the river road over in Mesquite Valley.
2: And he'll just be sitting there waiting for us, huh?
3: That's right. And with a loaded rifle.
1: Well, come on, Jingles. Let's saddle up and go get him.
2: No, all right. But I ain't so sure I like this job. Not even a little bit. No, sirree, Bob. Bill, why are you in such an all-fired hurry to get yourself shot at?
1: You heard the judge. He says he wants his prisoner in court by tomorrow morning.
2: Oh, that old goat. I don't like that man, Bill.
1: Nothing you can do about it, Jingles. He's the judge and he's the law in this country.
2: Well, I just hope I never get arrested and have to come up before old Frozen Face. Probably put me in jail and throw the key away.
1: Maybe that's why this Frank Jensen fought so hard to keep from being taken in.
2: Yeah, now we gotta try to take him. Well, there's the ranch house, Bill.
1: Yeah. Slow down, Buckshot.
2: Easy, Joker. Easy now. Sure is a pretty spread, Bill. Lots of grass, fat steers. Real nice.
1: Hey. Whoa, Buckshot.
2: Whoa, Joker, whoa.
1: What's that you said about this being a real nice place?
2: Bill, this is no time for polite conversation. That varmint up there is shooting at us.
1: He only shot once, Jingles, and he missed.
2: Bill Hickok, sometimes I think you ain't got good sense. Got a rifle, hasn't he? Judge Graham said he was dangerous, didn't he? You don't even seem to be worried.
1: Maybe that's because I saw who did the shooting.
2: You did? Well, where is he, Henry Bushwhacker?
1: Standing right there on the porch.
2: Oh, now, Bill, stop hoorahing me. That's just a little bitty old kid.
1: He's holding a rifle, isn't he?
2: Oh, sure,
1: Ben. Then he must be our man. Put your hands up and let's ride up and talk to him. Come on, Buckshot, get up there.
2: Oh, this is the silliest thing I ever heard of. That little shaver, why, he ain't no desperate outlaw.
1: Yeah, I don't think so either, but what do you say we find out what this is all about?
4: Hold it right there.
1: Oh, Buckshot.
2: Oh, Joker.
4: You two turn your horses out and get.
2: Now, just a darn minute, sonny. We want to talk to your pa.
4: I ain't got no pa. Now get off my place or I'll throw you plumb center.
1: Your name Frank Jensen, son?
4: Yeah, you know it is. But you ain't taking me, you hear?
2: Bill, is this really the outlaw?
1: Sure is, Jingles. Frank, I think you better put up that gun.
4: I ain't gonna do it. I don't want to shoot nobody, but if you make one move to get off that horse, I'll pull the trigger.
2: Now listen to me, you half-pint bobcat. Lots bigger men than you have tried to shoot Wild Bill Hickok, and none of them ever done it yet.
4: Wild Bill Hickok? Are you really Wild Bill?
2: Yeah, he really is. And I'm really Jingles. Now, point that squirrel gun someplace else and let us climb
4: down. Oh, no, you don't. You two are lawmen and you'll take me away.
2: No, we won't.
1: Wait a minute, Jingles.
2: Huh?
1: You're wearing a badge. You can't make a promise like that.
4: Just what I thought. You're like all the rest of them. Nobody wants to help me. They just want to take me away.
2: No, but now listen, Frankie.
4: I thought the law was supposed to help people when they got in trouble. Well, if that's the way the law works, well, I don't want it. Now get out.
2: Well, Marshal Hickok, you and your big badge, what do you say to that?
0: Today's Wild Bill Hickok story continues in just 1 minute. When Wild Bill Hickok and Jingles went to the 2J Ranch in Mesquite Valley to pick up a desperate outlaw, they found that he was a 12-year-old boy, but he was armed with a rifle and he was desperate, and he refused to let the two officers come near him.
4: Go on now. Get going.
2: No, you know we can't do that.
1: Now look, Frankie, I'll make you a promise.
4: What promise?
1: Jingles and I won't take you away until we've had a chance to sit down and talk about your side of the story.
2: How's that, huh?
4: Well, all right. Nobody's even listened to me so far.
1: Pile off, Jingles. We can talk better over there on the porch.
2: Yeah. Now come on over here in the shade, Frankie.
4: I wasn't really crying. I was just sort of mad. I reckon I got some dust in my eye.
2: Yeah, sure. Yeah, I've had the same thing happen to me. Happens sometimes when you get a little scared, too.
4: I wasn't scared. Men don't get scared.
2: They don't, huh? Well, since I've been trailing around with Wild Bill, it seems like I've been scared about half the time.
1: Everybody gets scared, Frankie. But the best kind of men don't let it throw them. They just go ahead and do what they have to do.
4: Well, gee, I'm glad to know that. I guess I've got a lot to learn about being a man.
2: Well, so have a lot of grown-up men I know.
1: Frankie, let's find out why the judge wants you in court, huh?
4: Well, that's easy. He wants to send me away to an orphan's home.
2: He does?
4: Sure. Dad got killed by a horse, and I can't remember my ma. So I guess I'm the only one left to ramrod this spread.
2: Well, I'm sorry to hear about that, Frankie.
1: You're pretty young to be running a cattle spread, aren't you?
4: Yeah, but I can do it. I know I can. I'm a top hand.
2: I'll bet you are. Yes, sir, but it'll take more than one top hand to keep this place rolling.
4: I figured maybe the millers that live down the road would let me hand it roundup time. Maybe after I get the rest of the mortgage paid off, I could hire a little help.
1: That's going to take a lot of time, Frankie. Time when you ought to be in school.
4: Oh, but Wild Bill...
2: Now, you just listen to Wild Bill a minute, Frankie.
1: You can't spend all your time working and never have a chance to grow up and learn something, Frankie.
4: But don't you see? I'm the only one left to run the 2J. Dad worked and fought all his life to get this spread. And I helped him stock it and keep it rolling. I gotta stay here and work at Wild Bill. I just gotta.
2: Doggone it, Bill. Why ain't I smart enough to think of something?
1: I can see your problem, Frankie. But you'll never get anywhere fighting the law.
4: But I just want him to leave me here.
1: What about resisting arrest? And what about firing shots at the two sheriff's deputies?
4: I just shot over their heads. Don't the law say that a man's got a right to defend his own home?
2: Seems to me there's something about that in the Constitution, Bill.
4: Well, I'm a man, and this is my home.
2: You sure are a man, Frankie.
1: Now, wait a minute, Jingles. Frankie, the law wants you to get a square deal. Now, why don't you come to court with us, and we'll see if we can work this thing out the right way, huh?
4: But that means losing my ranch.
1: No, it doesn't. The ranch is yours. The law won't take it away from you.
4: But that's what the sheriff's man said. He said I was to go to an orphan's home, and Judge Graham was going to put the ranch up for public sale.
2: Oh, now, Judge Graham wouldn't do that. Or would he?
1: I hadn't heard about that.
4: You're not going to make me go to court, are you, Wild Bill?
2: Well?
1: I'll tell you what. You stay here tonight and get your chores done. Jingles and I are going to find a way out of this for you. If we need you, we'll be back in the morning.
2: Well, if you can't give a man a straight answer, give him some kind of an answer. That's what I always say. Bill Hickok, if you let Judge Graham take Frankie's ranch away from him, I think maybe I'll just go back to East Sidalia and quit riding with you.
1: I wouldn't blame you, Jingles. But sometimes a U.S. Marshal has to do something he doesn't want to do.
2: No, now, Bill, there must be something we can do about this.
1: We'll try, Jingles. Here's the judge's office. Pull up. Whoa, Buckshot.
2: Whoa, Joker, whoa.
1: Hey, looks like the judge is still here. Getting kind of late, isn't it?
2: He must have sentenced somebody to be hung, and he's staying around to celebrate.
1: You better not talk that way till we find out what the score is, Jingles.
2: I'll talk any way I want to. I'm mad.
3: Bam! Marshal Hickok, you brought the prisoner, I presume?
2: You go ahead and presume. We didn't bring you no prisoner.
3: What?
1: You said you wanted him in court tomorrow morning, Judge. We'll have him here then.
3: You mean he's still at large?
2: If doing his father's work and his own work, too, is being at large, yep, he's at large.
3: Now, look here. I signed an order for that young man's arrest, and I want him in jail.
2: Oh, what for?
1: Jingles.
2: But, Bill,
1: Never mind. Is it true that the Jensen's ranch is being put up for sale?
3: Of course. The young man has no parents and no guardian. The ranch will be sold and the money will be put in a trust fund for him.
2: But he doesn't want it sold.
3: I can't help that. I've already announced the sale. And I've had an offer of $25 an acre from Silas James.
2: Silas James?
3: Yes, sir. He's president of the Valley Land and Water Company.
1: Yeah, I know that.
2: That old skinflint. If he's offering $25 an acre, that ranch must be worth $150.
1: That price does seem pretty low. That's one of the best ranches in the valley.
3: Yep, prices are always low at a for sale. And there are debts that a young boy couldn't be expected to take care of.
2: What I want to know is, who is forcing this sale?
3: Now, look here. I'm only doing my duty as a judge. I have no interest in this case whatsoever.
1: Judge, it seems to me that you're a big stockholder in the Valley Land and Water Company.
3: Hmm? Well, that isn't very well known. Look here, Hickok, what do you mean?
1: I mean that it might be worth your while to force the sale of a good ranch to a company in which you have a big interest.
3: As I said before, that's none of your business.
2: And as I said before, we're making it our business.
3: You can't come into my office and threaten me. I'm a judge. Give me back those papers, Hickok. You and Jingles are off the case.
1: That's just fine with us, Judge. Here you are.
3: Now get out of my office. I'll have the sheriff himself pick up that young outlaw.
1: All right, Judge. Come on, Jingles, let's go.
2: But, Bill, are we pulling out?
1: You heard the judge, Jingles. We're off the case.
2: That old goat, I'd like to go back and pull his whiskers.
1: You know, Jingles, that's the first time you and I have ever been taken off of a case. How do you feel about it?
2: I feel swell.
1: Then let's get our horses and see if we can do something, huh?
2: Where are we going?
1: We'll go talk to some people that might be able to help. Steady, Buckshot.
2: Easy, Joker. Bill and I are failures. Ain't that nice? Well, he thinks so, Bill. Bill!
1: Run for it, Jingles. Get up there, Buckshot.
2: Jump, Joker. Get me out of here. Who's shooting at us? The judge?
1: Could be. Those shots came from the back of his office.
2: Then why are we running away? Let's go back and hammer his ears off.
1: Nope. I think he wants us to have an accident before court opens tomorrow.
2: All right. Let's take care of the judge so we can be sure we won't have an accident.
1: We're going to be too busy, Jingles. We have to ride clear to the county seat and back before morning.
2: Huh? Oh, now I know you're local. Trouble all over this end of the county, and you decide to go for a nice long ride in the moonlight.

0: Today's Wild Bill Hickok story continues in just 1 minute. Wild Bill Hickok and Jingles discovered that Judge Graham was after Frank Jensen's ranch, and that was why he was so eager to bring the case to court. They headed for the county seat on a wild night ride to try to stop the legal proceedings.
1: How long is it till daylight, Bill?
2: Not long now, Jingles. We ought to get to the Miller Ranch just about sunup.
1: You think the Millers will be willing to help?
2: I'll sure try to talk them into it, partner. Frankie said they were real nice to him after his father was killed.
1: Well, you sure you got all the papers you need from the county seat?
2: I think so. We kept the district judge up most of the night filling them out for us.
1: Yeah, he was mad as a short-tailed cow in fly time when we got him out of bed.
2: Yeah, but he simmered down in a hurry, though, when we told him what we wanted.
1: Yeah, he was real helpful. You know, with all the no-good buzzers we meet up with in our business, it's great to find that there's still some nice folks around.
2: There's plenty of them, Jingles. They just don't make as much noise as the other kind.
1: I guess you're right. Get along, Joker. I know you're tired, but this is one time we just gotta keep going.
3: Now keep your eyes open, Sheriff. This young sidewinder is mighty quick on the trigger, they say.
4: I don't like this, Judge. Hunting down young'uns like they was outlaws.
3: You just do as I say. I got a legal warrant right here, and it's your duty to arrest young Jensen and bring him into court. Whoa, there now.
4: Whoa, Stonewall. I don't see nobody. Maybe he skipped out.
3: And it'll go hard with him if he did. He knows we want him, and I can send him to jail if he's a fugitive.
5: Wild Bill! Jingle! Hey, wait a minute. You're not Wild Bill.
3: That's right. We're not. Now get your hands up and stand right there or I'll shoot.
4: You wouldn't shoot a kid, Judge.
3: He's dangerous, I tell you. I'm not going to have him running back in the house for a gun.
5: You tricked me.
3: Put the handcuffs on him. Then we'll know he's safe.
5: Handcuffs?
4: Oh, now, wait a minute.
3: You heard me, Sheriff. Do your duty.
4: I'm sorry, youngster. I guess I gotta do what the judge says.
5: You stay away from me. If anybody's gonna take me in, it'll be Wild Bill and Jingles.
3: Well, they won't be back. They've been taken off this case.
5: Oh, yeah? Then who's this coming in the road?
3: Huh? Blast those two. What are they doing here?
4: It's them. Say, I'm glad they're here.
1: Oh, Joker, whoa. Looks like we just got here in time, Bill.
5: Wild Bill, they're gonna put handcuffs on me.
2: Put them away, Sheriff. You won't need them.
4: Thanks, Bill. I sure didn't want to use them.
3: Hickok! I've had enough of your meddling. I'll have your badge for interfering with a legal arrest.
2: You've been threatening me since yesterday, Judge Graham. Now you shut up and listen.
1: Attaboy, Bill. Tell him.
2: You're not taking Frankie to court, now or any time.
5: You mean that, Wild Bill?
1: Sure he does, Frankie.
3: What do you mean? This boy has no parents, no guardian. He's a ward of the court, and I'm the court.
1: Oh, shut up.
2: Frankie has a new father and a new mother, if it's all right with him.
5: I do?
2: Sure do. Your next-door neighbors, the Millers, said they'd be glad to adopt you, and I've got the papers right here.
5: The Millers? Oh, gee, they're swell folks.
1: Yeah, and they said they'd throw your ranch right in with theirs and run it all as one spread till you get growed up.
3: Where'd you get those papers, Hickok?
2: I got them from District Judge Bell at the county seat.
3: Judge Bell?
1: Yeah. He's your boss, ain't he? He's not very happy with this shenanigan you tried to pull, practically stealing Frankie's ranch.
2: He sure isn't. I've got some more papers here, Judge. This one is an order relieving you of your job. This other one is a warrant for your arrest on swindling charges.
1: Bill and I sure been busy, ain't we?
3: You won't get away with this, Hickok. I'll bring you in, too.
1: I don't think he'd have nerve enough to jump you, Bill.
4: Yeah, the judge will get his head knocked off if Bill decides to hit him.
2: Cut it out, Judge. I don't want to have to drop you.
1: Oh, go ahead and hit him, Bill. He's got it coming.
5: Let me hit him.
1: Doggone if I don't think you could whip him, Frankie.
2: Now get away!
1: Just what I thought. Bill pushed you, you fell down.
4: Bill, look out!
0: Wild Bill Hickok will continue after this message.
2: I thought you might try that when your fist didn't work. Tie him up, Jingles.
1: Tie him up, nothing. Sheriff, get out those handcuffs and let the judge see how they feel.
5: Gee, Wild Bill. I don't know how to thank you and Jingles.
1: Well, Bill, that dust is starting to blow around again, and, well, I think I must have got some in my eyes, too.
2: You and me both, partner.
1: Well, let's just don't stand here blubbering like three big sissies. Well, come on, Frankie. Let's get on down the road and have breakfast with your new folks.
0: have just heard another exciting story of Wild Bill Hickok, starring Guy Madison as Wild Bill and Annie Devine as his pal Jingles. This has been a Globe Sound presentation.

You've just heard another exciting story of Wild Bill Hickok, starring Guy Madison and Andy Devine in person. Today's cast included Jess Kirkpatrick, Dick Beals, and Curly Bradley. Our story was written and directed by Paul Pierce. This is a David Heyer production, transcribed in Hollywood. Now, this is Charlie Lyon speaking, reminding you to tune this station again when we present another of the adventures of...

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2: It all started in Los Angeles when Jerry Hall heard a radio broadcast over his shortwave set. The report said that an old sailor had been picked up from a small boat in the Pacific Ocean and had told a fantastic tale about a little white girl living on a mysterious island in the South Seas. How near the truth the old sailor was with his island of weird happenings, we shall soon know. Mrs. Patricia Gregory has come to the South Seas in her private yacht, hoping to find some evidence that there is such an island, and her little lost girl living on it. We find Mrs. Gregory, Captain Tex Bradford, and Jerry talking excitedly in the chart room of the yacht.
3: Now take it easy, Jerry. There's no such thing as a magic island or a magic anything else that I ever heard of.
4: Then how do you explain the yacht being stuck for an hour, held right here by a bank of fog? We can't go forward or astern, and every instrument on board is dead.
5: Jerry's right, Tex. There's more to this than just a storm or a fog or a... Well, there is.
3: All right. Now, Patricia, you just hold everything while we look this over. I don't want you to get your hopes up too high about this thing.
4: But this mysterious fog bank is right on the spot where the old sailor said the island was.
3: That's the whole trouble, Jerry. All we've got to go on is what some old sailor said.
5: But the radio report said he'd been a junior officer and a navigator.
4: Sure. He'd know about the position being correct and all that.
3: If he was in his right mind, yes. Don't forget that he was an old man, sick and delirious, nearly dead from exposure and fatigue. When he was picked up out of the open sea, he had no map, not a scrap of paper to verify the position.
4: But it said he left a diary on the Magic Island and that he kept it carefully for every day he was there.
5: Then why did he leave this diary on the island?
4: Well, maybe he was a prisoner there and had to leave without taking anything that belonged to him.
3: Oh, stop romancing, Jerry. You're raising Mrs. Gregory's hopes too high. She's been disappointed so many times in all the years she's been trying to locate this girl.
4: I know that. But this is near the spot where you were shipwrecked 14 years ago, isn't it, Mrs. Gregory?
5: It couldn't have been very far from here. I remember our position so clearly.
4: Well, the old sailor said we'd find something mysterious when we got to this spot. Well, gosh, that fog bank is mysterious enough, so part of the story is true anyway.
5: And if that much is true, why can't it be possible that Joan, my little girl, is on the island?
4: We've got to find out right away.
3: All right, the yacht won't move and the fog won't move. If there was an island behind that fog, we couldn't get to it.
4: I know one thing we haven't tried.
5: Oh, then let's try it. Try anything, only do something.
4: Captain Bradford, you told me that ray generator thing of yours would penetrate fog, didn't you?
5: Why, of course, Tex. You've been waiting a year for an opportunity to try your fog-penetrating machine. We can look right through the fog with that, can't we?
3: Well, we could if we could use the machine.
4: Oh, golly whiskers, that's right. The machine won't work. No generators. Won't the batteries pull it?
3: They would, but they're dead, too.
5: But we just can't sit here and do nothing.
3: Oh, I'm sorry, Pat, but there doesn't seem to be anything else we can do until that fog lets go of us.
4: Now, look, fog can't hold a big boat. That doesn't make sense to me.
3: Oh, it adds up wrong for me, too, boy, but there it is. The bow of this boat is held tight against a bank of fog, just as solid as if we were anchored to a concrete wall. The engines won't push us through the fog, and they won't pull us off the fog. Every instrument on board is dead. Even the radio tubes are paralyzed.
4: Then there's only one answer. Electricity of some kind.
5: But where would the electricity be coming from?
3: No good, Jerry. We might be over a magnetic field of some kind that would throw the instruments out of order. I've seen that happen in a lot of places. But enough real electricity to hold a heavy boat powerless? No chance.
5: Oh, yes, Skipper?
6: Hurry.
3: What's up, Skipper?
6: Loose. I think we are myself. Drifting.
5: We're drifting, Skipper. The yacht's loose?
6: Yep.
3: Get the engineer quick. Full speed astern. Hold her there till we get away from that fog or whatever it is.
6: Aye.
3: Come on, folks. Let's go topside.
4: Oh, boy. This is sure swell.
5: It's certainly uncanny enough, Jerry.
3: Pat, Jerry, come here. We're backing away all right. There stands your fog bank.
4: Now, we can start your fog light gadget and try it out.
5: You think we can actually see through the fog with it, Tex?
3: I know we can. But wait till we're safely away from that gray wall.
4: Here comes the skipper on the run. I wish he'd get excited enough to say more than one word at a time.
5: Hush, Jerry. He'll hear you.
6: Generators.
7: How's that, Skipper?
6: Generators.
7: They're working all right now?
6: Aye.
4: Then the other instruments ought to be all right, too. Let's check our position again.
6: Checked.
5: Good old Skipper. Where are we?
6: Here.
3: Oh, we know that, but where's here? Here, show us on the chart. The exact position is important, you know. Here, Jerry, help me hold this chart still.
6: There.
4: Look, Mrs. Gregory, we're right where the old sailor said we'd find the magic island.
7: Yeah, everything working now, Skipper?
4: Is the radio okay?
6: Aye.
3: Thanks, Skipper. Hold her steady now. Just keep the motors idling. If we drift away a little, let her drift.
6: Aye.
4: Can I try the radio now?
3: No, Jerry. Let's don't call anybody in yet.
5: No, Jerry. If we have found something unusual, let's work it out for ourselves.
4: Oh, heck. I'm sorry. But I just thought of starting the radio.
3: Well, let's try my fog ray first. I've got my doubts about that thing over there. You and Pat stay here and watch that fog to be sure it doesn't disappear on us. Wake us up out of all this nightmare. I'll get my machine.
4: Gee, Mrs. Gregory, this is wonderful, isn't it?
5: Just like a fairy story, Jerry. And I'm so happy. I can't explain why. There isn't any real reason for it yet, but my little Joan seems so close now. For 14 years, I've never lost hope that she might be alive and well somewhere. And now, oh, Jerry, if it could only be.
4: I know how you feel, Mrs. Gregory. Kind of empty one minute and full up the next. Like an elevator running up and down in your windpipe.
5: I couldn't have put it just that well, but that's exactly the way I feel.
8: Come over here, kid, and give me a hand with this thing.
4: Coming up, sir. Boy, that's a heavy contraption.
5: Captain Bradford has been working on it for years, and he expects it to do anything with fog.
3: Yes, it does work in fog. You know it does, Pat. Didn't we use it off San Pedro and see right through the fog when it was so thick the pelicans were using foghorns?
5: I don't remember the pelicans, Tex.
3: Well, I'll show you in a minute. Here, loosen those wing nuts there, kid.
4: Aye, aye, sir. And don't you mind Mrs. Gregory, Tex. She's only kidding you because she's nervous, and she's just got to do something.
5: You're a sweet boy, Jerry. You do understand, don't you?
4: Well, I know how you feel. She's my girl, too, you know.
3: Will you two quit talking about something that hasn't happened yet and lend a hand here? We're about ready to try it out now. Our fog bank hasn't run away on us, has it?
5: Looks just like it did when we ran into it over an hour ago.
3: Run in the cabin, Jerry. Take this line and cut it into the power plug, will you?
4: You bet I will.
5: Oh, Tex, maybe there is an island behind that fog. The old sailor could have been right, you know. Hurry and try it.
3: Your tubes are warming up now. It'll be ready in a second.
4: Is it all ready to go now, sir?
3: All set, Jerry, and you can be the very first to try it if you want to.
4: Oh, golly whiskers. Can I?
5: Hurry, Jerry.
4: Yes'm. Well, what do I do?
3: Well, now look. Extend that telescope out as far as you can. That's right. Then get down behind it. Put your shoulder against the stock and sight it just as you would a rifle. Now, when the fog begins to open up for you, run the telescopic sight in and out till you get the focus. And you'll see the ocean on the other side of that fog.
4: Boy, this is sure exciting. There now. I've got my sights on the fog bank.
3: How's the visibility?
4: Can't see a thing but a gray wall.
3: Well, hold your sights there. I'll run this barometer for you. Hold it steady now. Tell me the minute the fog starts to break for you.
5: Oh, hurry, Tex, hurry.
3: How's that, Jerry?
4: No, not a thing yet.
3: I've run through the whole visible spectrum. Here, let me take the sights, Jerry. That ought to be about it. There, now gently back so and...
4: Have you got it?
5: What do you see, Tex?
3: Well, I guess that's that.
5: Oh, Tex.
3: 4 years' work. No use. I'm sorry, Pat.
4: Gee, Captain Bradford, I'm sorry, too.
3: Well, I've been disappointed before, son.
5: That was about our only hope, though.
4: There may be something wrong with your instruments in that gadget. Can you check them?
3: No use, Jerry. They check themselves. When you hear that high hum the oscillator gives off, everything's working. Every single unit in that layout is connected in series. And it either works or it doesn't.
5: But I can't understand it, Tex. The ray worked so perfectly off the coast of California. That fog looked just like this one. Why wouldn't it work here?
4: Hold everything, folks. I've got an idea.
3: Well, there's plenty of room for it here.
4: You remember when we all came up forward here? When the bow was stuck right into that fog bank and the motors wouldn't move the boat either way?
3: Yeah.
5: Yes, Jerry.
4: We all crowded right up on the forward end, right against the rail, didn't we?
3: Go on, son.
5: What are you getting at, Jerry?
4: That fog was right against us. It didn't seem to blow around us a bit. But you could hear the rush of the heavy wind.
3: I noticed that.
5: Well, I didn't at the time, but I remember it now. Go on, Jerry.
4: Well, that fog was right against us. You could feel it. We were there for minutes and minutes. But when we got away from there, after we had been standing in the edge of a fog, our clothes were perfectly dry.
5: Jerry. Why, he's right, Tex. Our clothes were dry, and we did stand right in the fog.
3: You've hit something there, kid.
4: Sure. And look, Captain Bradford's fog machine worked all right off the coast of California, you said.
5: Why, of course. It worked perfectly, yes.
3: That machine will cut a pass through the heaviest fog I ever saw.
4: But it wouldn't go through this stuff. So there's only one answer. That fog out there is not fog.
5: But in the middle of the ocean, it's got to be fog. What you suggest is impossible, Jerry. Why, it's fantastic.
4: Look at Captain Bradford's face. He was laughing at my magic island a little while ago, but he's not laughing now, is he? I tell you, there's something mysterious here. And that fog is not fog.
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17: If you're paying this kind of money for a car, you'd want it to have a touch of style, legroom, four doors, and all that. 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
18: and his dog
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19: Is that proper farmhouse cheddar?
20: No, I don't think so.
19: What about that?
20: No. It's quite nice, though.
19: Is it? Do you think I might try a piece?
20: Mm.
19: I'll have 2 ounces, please.
21: Jacob's, the cream of cream crackers.
19: Is that proper farmhouse cheddar?
20: No, I don't think so.
19: What about that?
20: No. It's quite nice, though.
19: Is it? Do you think I might try a piece?
20: Mm.
19: I'll have 2 ounces, please.
21: Jacob's, the cream of cream crackers.
17: If you're paying this kind of money for a car, you'd want it to have a touch of style, legroom, four doors, and all that. And if this is what you had in mind, you don't even have to pay that kind of money for the new Skoda Super Estel. Skoda's new Super Estel puts the man in the street
18: Andy's dog on the road.
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2: Presenting the adventures of Jungle Jim. Last week, we left Jungle Jim and Hawkins deep in the jungle, well on their way toward the northern part of Upper Burma, where they hoped to find Hawkins' shell-shocked son. As evening approached, they made camp, and shortly afterward, someone whom Jungle Jim believed to be a native under the orders of the Tiger Claw set fire to their supply tent in an attempt to stop their expedition. Meanwhile, back in Mandalay, Bhutan, the Indian prince and secret head of the Society of the Tiger Claw, took off by plane on the trail of Jungle Jim and Hawkins after a vain effort on the part of the nurse, Myra Trent, to prevent him from leaving. Other sharp eyes also watched Bhutan as his plane left the airport. They were those of Shanghai Lil, secret service operative now working for the British government. Shanghai Lil reported Bhutan's departure to her new superior, Colonel R.D.H. Scott, and was ordered to follow Bhutan by plane at once. The thrilling adventures of Jungle Jim are pictured each Sunday in the Comic Weekly, the world's greatest pictorial supplement of humor and adventure. The Comic Weekly, each page printed in full color, is distributed everywhere as an integral part of your Hearst Sunday newspaper. And now we continue our story. Jungle Jim and Peter Hawkins are resting deep in the heart of the jungle.
1: You know, Jim, you laugh at me for wanting to stop for a drop of tea, but you've got to admit it's restful.
22: Yes, Peter, you're probably right. But I'm anxious to get into the heart of Upper Burma. We know that someone is trying to stop us, and so the sooner we get there, the better.
1: You forget that it's me Ronnie we're after. And anyway, we've long since lost those that was trying to stop us. They're probably back in Mandalay wondering where we've got to.
22: I wouldn't be too sure of that, Peter. You forget that someone set fire to our supply camp. No, we've got to face the fact that Bhutan, or whoever our enemy is, knows that we're in the jungle.
1: Yes. I'd give plenty to know what Bhutan's game is. What difference does it make to him if we go to Upper Burma and look for Ronnie?
22: If we knew the answer to that question, Peter, we'd have the key to the whole riddle. All we know is that someone is trying to stop us. There's something going on that Bhutan doesn't want us to find out.
1: Well, it's all a mystery to me. I'll be wondering, you don't think it's something that my Ronnie has mixed up with, do you?
22: No. I doubt that, Peter. Yeah. If that were true, Myra Trent would have heard something about it.
1: Right, you are.
22: Now, if Ronnie's there, and I hope that he is, the only reason they're trying to prevent us from penetrating that part of the jungle is because they're afraid we'll find out something.
1: Well, I hope you're right, Jim. I wonder how Miss Trent's coming out back in Mandalay, and whether them beggars has threatened her or have been bothering her again.
22: Well, I hope not. She's a fine girl. If I were only sure that she could take care of herself as well as Shanghai Lil could, well, I wouldn't worry.
1: Yeah.
22: Boy, I'd like to know where Shanghai Lil is right now.
1: Well, we left her in Shanghai, and she's probably there yet.
22: I wonder. Lil wanted to come to Mandalay, Peter. And when she gets an idea, it's hard to talk her out of it. She was pretty mad when she stormed out of my room just before we left China.
1: Plummy, what was that?
22: Down, Peter. Plummy, your stomach.
1: Look, Jim. A knife.
22: Peter.
1: Stick it in that tree right over your head.
22: Peter, that knife was meant for one of us.
1: Jim, look. There's a piece of paper tied round the handle of it. See it quivering there in that tree trunk?
22: You're right, Peter. Keep down flat on your face.
1: Right.
22: Maybe a plan to get us out in the open. I'm going to crawl over there and try to get it.
1: Now, be careful.
22: I think I can reach it without exposing myself.
1: Careful. I got it. What? The message?
22: Wait. Oh, say. Listen to this.
1: What?
22: Turn back.
1: Huh?
22: This is our last warning. And look. Look at this mark here, Peter.
1: Crikey, Jim. It looks like the footprint of a big cat's paw.
22: You're right, Peter. It's the print of the tiger's claw.
1: Jim, it ain't fair. You oughtn't to get mixed up in this on my account any further.
22: Well, what are you trying to say?
1: Then maybe we better turn back. I'll find a way to get into Upper Burma myself. We don't know what we're facing. Oh, why they're trying to stop us.
22: Well, I'm not stopping now, Peter. We may not know why Bhutan and his gang are trying to stop us, but I've got some ideas, and I'm going to find out. Hold on.
23: Just this one, Jim.
22: Get ready to break camp. We're leaving at once.

0: Meanwhile, high over the green forest of Burma, the airplane bearing Bhutan and his servant flies deeper and deeper into the northern jungle.
1: We have come far without sighting the Bradley Sahib, Safar, eh?
2: Yes, master.
1: Bradley Sahib must be stopped. We must call on the jungle tribe to protect the society of the Tiger's Claw.
2: Master, that will be easy. Many white men have disappeared in the jungle.
1: Jungle Jim Bradley and his friend will also disappear. No one must know why we hold the young Englishman.
2: Perhaps our men in jungle have already stopped Bradley, Tom. A knife, perhaps.
1: We cannot take chances. If they are alive and in the jungle, they must be stopped. Jungle Jim has interfered once too often. Our men may not have found him. We will stop at next village and send men back to make sure.
2: Yes, master.
1: It is good that Bradley Tom has come into the jungle. This time we make sure. This time he has played into our hands. It is easy to dispose of enemies in the jungle.
2: True, master. See, there is village.
1: Good. Good. We will land and talk to the headman. He will do as we say. There is place to land?
2: Yes, master. Where?
1: Go down at once. Jungle Jim Safari must be far behind us. We will stop here and wait until he is no longer dangerous. Down. We have come far enough.

0: Back in Mandalay, Shanghai Lil prepares to follow Bhutan into the jungle. As her plane is being warmed up for its long flight to Upper Burma, Myra Trent enters the airport.
1: Driver, wait here for me.
2: Yes, Miss Dawn.
1: Boy! Boy! Wait!
2: Can't I wish to speak with me?
1: That's right. Do you work here at the airport?
2: Yes, ma'am, sir. I am petrol boy.
1: Does that mean that you put petrol into all planes that leave here?
2: If they wish, ma'am, sir.
1: Then perhaps you can tell me about a plane that left here yesterday, headed for Upper Burma.
2: Do not know where planes go, ma'am, sir. I am petrol boy.
1: But you must know if such a plane left here. It's a long flight to Upper Burma. The plane would require a great many gallons of petrol.
2: So very sorry, ma'am, sir. Many planes leave yesterday.
1: Oh, but surely you must remember if there was one that needed that many gallons of petrol. One headed into the northwest.
2: So sorry, ma'am, sir. It is better not to ask where planes go. Oh,
1: but I'm looking for a friend. Have you ever heard of a man named Bhutan?
2: Bhutan? Friend of master?
1: What? Yes. Yes, tell me. Have you left?
2: If you, friend, it would be best that you not be seen by those who pursue master.
1: Do you mean that there's someone here now who's pursuing Bhutan? Quick, point him out to me.
2: A plane that is about to leave, go into land of Tiger's Claw. It will never come back. Oh. Must go now, Mem Sahib.
1: Wait.
2: You must go, Mem Sahib. See, plane leave. If you do not go, you will be questioned.
1: Oh. Quick! You must stop them! Stop! Stop!
2: Mem Sahib, come back! You will be killed!
1: Oh, but I must stop them!

0: too late, young lady. You're probably also mistaken. That plane belongs to the British government.
1: Oh, if I could only have talked to them before they left.
0: Perhaps you would like to give me your message. I am Colonel Scott. The plane that has just left is under my orders.
1: You are Colonel Scott?
0: Quite. At your service.
1: I'm Myra Trent. I telephoned you the other day, remember?
0: No, of course, of course. It was about your countryman, Jungle Jim Bradley.
1: Yes.
0: I believe that you reported that he was being threatened by a man named Bhutan.
1: Oh, Colonel Scott, can't you do something? I just found out that Bhutan has already left Mandalay and that he's following Jungle Jim Bradley.
0: My department has information to that effect.
1: Oh, but you don't understand. Bhutan is powerful in India, and...
0: I am well aware of all the facts in the case, Miss Trent. I'm sure that there's no need for you to worry. The plane that has just left carries a representative of my office.
1: But it will never reach its destination, Colonel Scott. I've just been told that it would never return.
0: I'm afraid that you've been misinformed. That plane belongs to the Royal Air Force. But it's in the hands of a trusted native pilot.
1: You must believe me. Colonel Scott, look. Is that big black plane over there also under your orders?
0: No. That's a native plane, Miss Trent.
1: Colonel, look. It's headed directly for us.
0: What did I say, soldier? That pilot must be crazy.
1: Look out, we'll be hit.
0: Drop that on the ground.
1: Are you all right?
0: Oh, yes, I'm all right. Someone will hear about this. That was a deliberate attempt to run us down.

0: Back in the jungle, the caravan of Jungle Jim and Hawkins winds its way deeper and deeper into the Burmese tangle. Suddenly, they come to a clearing, and Jim calls a halt.
1: Kalu!
2: Yes, this one, Jim.
1: We'll stop for a while.
2: Yes, this one. Halt! Stop safari!
3: Come on, Peter. Let's get off this elephant.
4: I say, Governor, think it'd do any good to make some inquiries in that village, Ed?
3: Just what I intended to do. Well, say, who's this coming?
4: Blimey, they're savages.
3: Yeah, and unless I'm wrong, that's the head man of the village leading them. Come on, Peter, let's go to meet them.
4: Well, I hope the blighters are more friendly than they look.
3: Oh, they probably are. Although they're pretty well armed. I hope we can get some information.
4: Jim, look at that old blighter in the lead.
3: Yeah, I wonder what he wants.
5: He's on top.
4: He thinks we're enemies.
5: We have been warned of your coming. Go, Tub. Leave us in peace.
4: What'll we do, Jim?
3: I'll handle him. How dare you speak to Tub in this fashion? We come in peace.
5: Forgive, Tub, but we cannot let you enter.
3: Why not?
5: It would mean death to everyone, Tab. Go, go.
4: Blimey, the old blot is scared to death.
3: Now, be quiet, Peter. What do you mean? I don't understand.
5: Please, Tab. I wish to be friend, but it's forbidden.
3: Forbidden?
5: Go, go, Tab.
3: Forbidden? By whom?
5: I pray you, Tab. Go. Go, leave us in peace.
3: Who has given you this order?
5: The tiger's claw, Tab. To disobey means death.
0: Again, the awful death shadow of the Society of the Tiger's Claw hovers over the trail which Jungle Jim now follows. The adventures you have just heard dramatized will appear in full-color action pictures in the Comic Weekly, the big Comic Weekly distributed with your Hearst Sunday newspaper everywhere. 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There's Jiggs and Maggie in Bringing Up Father. 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Also the problems of Toots and Casper, the adventures of Flash Gordon, and many, many others. 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
1: From the heart of the jungle comes a savage cry of victory. This is Tarzan, Lord of the Jungle. From the black core of dark Africa, land of enchantment, mystery, and violence, comes one of the most colorful figures of all times, transcribed from the immortal pen of Edgar Rice Burroughs, Tarzan, the bronzed white son of the jungle. And now, in the very words of Mr. Burroughs, the story of Tarzan and the Manyuema.
2: Once again, the moon was full, and still the rains had not come. In the Shamba, near the village, the half-formed ears of the kaffir corn had dried up. The plantains were like hard stones, and the cassava roots were dust that would yield no meal for bread. The men and women of the Punya tribe had grown gaunt, and the children cried because of the pangs of emptiness that racked their small bodies.
3: Hush, Togo.
4: Hush, Togo. Hungry.
3: Lagama knows her Belu is hungry. Her heart weeps. But there is nothing to do.
4: If Togo's friend Tarzan were here, he could do something.
3: Nagama is afraid that even Tarzan could do nothing. What's that? The people of the village. They are filled with excitement.
4: Perhaps Kisanda of Witch Doctor has found rain.
3: It will take more than a divining rod this time. Nagama, she better open door and see what people... They come this way, Togo.
4: Why should people of the village come to us?
3: Why, it's Tarzan. Tarzan!
5: Jumbo, Nagama.
3: Jumbo.
5: Togo, he is all right?
3: Togo, right behind me.
4: Hello, Tarzan.
5: I will speak with you later, people of Punya. Let us go inside. Oh, you are thin, my small friend.
3: There has been little to eat.
4: Oh, but now the rains will come. Togo told Nagama that Tarzan could bring rains.
5: No, I'm afraid I can't do that.
4: Oh, but Togo told Nagama that Tarzan could.
5: I plan to do the next best thing, though. I'm going to take the people of Punya to the rains. I've brought some meat and as many water bags as I could manage. But tomorrow your tribe must begin a long trek to the mountain country.
3: The trip be hard for a people weak from lack of food and drink.
5: Well, I plan to make it easier. I'm going ahead and blaze a trail. I'll try to have some meat and some water at each night's resting spot.
3: Do I smell food now?
5: The women are preparing what I brought. You'd better get out there, Togo. I want to see you looking fatter than when next time we meet.
4: Oh, don't leave Togo, Tarzan. Take Togo with you.
5: You want to come with me as I blaze the trail and hunt for food?
4: I would have as far to travel if I come with the tribe.
5: Your small head is always ready with answers, isn't it?
4: Oh, say that Togo can go with you.
5: Oh, what does Nagama say?
3: Nagama never worries about her Belu when he is with Tarzan, Lord of the Jungle.
5: All right, Togo. You can come with me then. Tomorrow we will lead the people of Punya to the mountain country of Kenyara, where there is bound to be much rain.
2: But for once, Tarzan was wrong. The people who lived at the foot of Kenyara, the great slumbering volcano of the north, were as hungry as those of Punya. A cannibal tribe, the Manyuema's garishly painted faces shone in the firelight as they talked over the problem. The grisly souvenirs of their victims, which they wore as decorations about their necks, tossed in rhythm with their swaying bodies, and their teeth, filed to sharp points, gleamed wickedly as they faced their discredited witch doctor.
6: Witch doctors, you logi, no good.
7: Aye.
6: Fruit dries up. Animals leave Kanyala. Cattle grow sick.
7: Aye.
6: Our people grow weak and die.
7: Aye.
6: Kanyari is angry. The great volcano frowns upon the people of Manyuema.
7: Aye.
6: Manyuemas need new witch doctor. More powerful Yurogi.
7: Aye.
6: I say, make sacrifice of old witch doctor to volcano.
7: Aye.
8: No, hear me, people of Manyuema.
6: Speak, witch doctor.
8: What you say is true. The fruit has dried on the vine. The rain refuses to come to our country, and our people grow weak. It is true also that this is because Kenyara, the greatest of all volcanoes of the Congo, is angry. But only I, Urogi of Manyuema, can tell you why Kenyara is angry.
6: Then tell us.
8: Kenyara is angry because many moons have passed since we have made human sacrifice.
6: You will be human sacrifice.
8: Only I know what Kenyara demands. He tells me he does not want me, nor any member of Manyuema tribe.
6: But no strangers come to our country now.
8: Soon they will come again. In the lowlands, it is even drier than it is beneath the shadow of Kenyara. Our men must go forth and select from the strangers a small boy to sacrifice to the god of the volcano.
7: Aye, aye.
8: And we must also capture a grown man from those who come to our country. The biggest and strongest man we can find. From his flesh and from his blood will the people of Manyuema grow strong once again.
7: Aye.

0: We shall return with our story in just a moment. Even as the cannibalistic savages of Manyuema started out to find a young boy to sacrifice to the slumbering god of the volcano, and to find a strong man to appease their own inhuman superstitions and appetites, Tarzan and the small Torgo plunged deeper and deeper into the jungle thicket. Behind them, they left a blazed trail for the people of Punya.
1: Well, I think this is as far as we can go today, Torgo.
2: How long it take tribe to get here?
1: They ought to reach this point by tomorrow. I only wish I could find a little water hole near here, like the one I found for them yesterday. They ought to be there by now.
2: Oh, they must be much happy when they see deer you kill for them and great water hole you find.
1: Oh, not much water in it, but enough so they won't die of thirst, I guess. Are you tired, Togo?
2: No, Togo not tired a bit.
1: Oh, you're yawning. Aren't you ready to go to sleep for the night?
2: But, Tarzan.
1: Yes?
2: Tonight, couldn't we build a place to sleep on the ground somewhere?
1: Oh, we haven't time to build anything. And it certainly isn't safe to sleep on the ground without protection, not with the temper of the stray animals who are left around here.
2: But I get afraid up in the trees.
1: I think you're a little homesick for Nagama.
2: No, that is not the reason.
1: Well, maybe not. I think I'll take you back so that you can sleep in your mother's tent tonight.
2: Oh, but Nagama and the rest of the tribe are day behind us.
1: A day by the ground trail we traveled, but only a short time by the upper level.
2: Oh, but when Tarzan swings from tree to tree and from vine to vine, he has to carry Togo on his back like a tiny Belu.
1: Being carried on my back doesn't make you a Belu. I often travel on the back of Tantor, the elephant. That doesn't make Tarzan a Belu.
2: But that is different.
1: Not a bit. Nowhere is there anyone who's so great or so strong that he needs no help from another. Come on, Togo, come on, climb up. We'll see if we can find Mama Nagama.
0: And so, with Torgo's small arms clutched about his neck, Tarzan swung noiselessly through the upper level of tangled jungle growth, like the great apes who had raised him from childhood. The members of the Punya tribe were retiring early in preparation for the next day's march, and the camp seemed almost deserted when Tarzan and Torgo dropped from the sky.
1: I'm sorry, Suey. We didn't mean to.
2: But Suey always frightened by everything. Not brave like Togo.
1: Oh, Suey's all right. Suey, where is Hima of Nagama?
3: Nagama's tent behind that big rock over there.
1: Santa, come on, Togo. Let's find your mother.
2: Why do you always laugh like Dango the hyena?
3: Nagama's tent is behind rock, but Nagama's not in tent.
1: Suey, will you stop giggling for a minute and tell me where Nagama is?
3: When we get to waterhole Tarzan makes, Himna, the crocodile, is guarding it. Men are tired and weak, so they say we do without water another day. But Nagama say must have water if he is to live to see Togo again. So she go to the waterhole. And not come back.
1: Wait here, Togo.
2: No, I come. I see Mama Nagama.
0: Tarzan and Torgo ran through the forest until they reached a looming palisade of sandstone, below which lay the once abundant watering place. Now in its fetid heart lay a great crocodile, and beyond the savage reptile was Nagama, cut off from retreat on one side by the great walls of stone, on the other by the hideous monster.
1: Quiet, Torgo. Gimla's watching her. If she starts towards you, Gimla may attack.
4: Me quiet. We creep up silently.
1: Don't step on any twigs. Now, I'm in a position to shoot. If only my arrow can pierce that tough hide. Well.
2: Tarzan! Mama Nagama, we save you!
1: Oh, Nagama, don't move! It's only wounded! It's coming at you!
0: The wounded reptile slithered rapidly toward the nearest human, Nagama. But faster still moved Tarzan. He dived at the animal, his great hunter's knife gleaming in the moonlight. The enormous trap-like mouth opened, the jagged teeth beckoned. But as Tarzan landed on the scaly creature, he wrenched it over on its back with almost superhuman strength. The knife rose, and then it flashed down into the vulnerable, pale belly. The animal's great tail flayed the air with maniacal fury. The knife plunged again and again, and at last the frantic lashing of the beast stopped. Tarzan put one foot on the dead crocodile, and then he raised his voice in victory.

0: Mama Nagama, you are all right.
1: I am all right, my son.
2: I have brought Torgo to spend the night with you. He doesn't care for sleeping in the treetops.
0: The dangers here are far greater. Every living thing fights for the drop of water and the morsel of food that are left. Please, Tarzan, keep Torgo with you. He is safe now, only with you.
3: Would this house in the trees nice, Tarzan?
2: Well, it's not much protection, but it was all I could build in a couple of hours.
3: Well, last night, before we went back to Nagama, Tarzan say he has no time to build house.
2: I didn't have time today, but I can't leave you alone with no protection.
3: Alone?
2: Yes. While you sleep tonight, I shall have to hunt. The game grows scarcer, and there is next to nothing here for your people when they arrive.
3: They come soon?
2: They should be here by tomorrow night. I thought by the time we reached the Kenyara country, we would have found many animals and fresh springs.
3: But where will we go next?
2: I don't know. All I do know is that I'll have to comb the jungle tonight and find some food and water. You won't be afraid alone, will you?
3: No. Only it would be easier if Tarzan brought rain.
2: You still think I'm capable of anything, don't you? Well, go to sleep. Who knows what tomorrow may bring? Sleep well, my small, brave warrior.
4: Treehouse. Far up.
5: Hard climb.
4: But we are here now. Look. The boy sleeps. And he is alone.
5: Neddy. He's a fine-looking youth. Kenyara will be pleased. He will then send us a strong man to nourish our blood. And after that, he will send the rains. And the Manyuema will be powerful once again.
4: Enough of talk. Anjali, another scrap boy. You place hand over his mouth. He must not cry out. Ready now?
6: Aye.
4: Undaka!
5: Limba koso komo, kulala toto Kenyara. Great Kenyara, we offer small boy to appease your wrath. Limba koso koma, his body has been anointed with rich oil. He is great sacrifice.
4: Stand still, small boy. You spoil ceremony.
0: Togo, not stand still. You kill me, maybe, but all of you die too. Tarzan come and kill every one of you. Tarzan big and strong. He take all of you at once and kill you with his bare hands.
5: Fast! Who is this Tarzan?
0: Oh, he is Togo's friend. Even now he hunts in the treehouse for Togo.
4: He is big and strong, huh?
0: Oh, twice as high as any of you. And stronger than Sheeta the panther. He is white god.
5: Ah, then the sacrifice to Kenyara will not yet be made. We will wait until this white god comes to seek his young friend.
4: Then we will have sacrifice for Kenyara. And also sacrifice for hungry warriors of Manyuema.

0: In just a moment, we'll continue with Tarzan and the Manyuema. The council fire of the Manyuemas burned bright as the barbaric paint-smeared cannibals danced about their small prisoner, whom they had gagged and bound to a stake. And high in a tree, just beyond the circle of flickering firelight, a great bronzed figure stood poised. Suddenly a spiral of woven rope flashed downward over the head of a twirling dancer. In the half-light, the rope was invisible, and all that the other natives could see was the fearful sight of one of their number being hurtled upward through space.
1: Did you see that?
2: Angela, he disappeared into heaven.
1: It is some sorcery we do not understand.
2: Angela, behind me. I look round. He fly in air.
1: It is Angela. He has been thrown back from the heavens.
2: He's broken. He's dead.
1: And only a slender line on his throat. Our enemy has strong urogi.
2: Look! Can't you? He taken from us now. He too is drawn to heaven.
1: Speak, enemy. Tell us thy wish.
3: I am the god of Kenyatta.
2: Oh, the voice of the volcano.
1: Our master.
3: Unless you release the small boy, I shall kill your people. One at a time.
2: You hear that, witch doctor? Kenyatta kill us. One at a time. Let the boy go.
3: There is the body of another of your tribe.
2: It is Kansu. First Angela, then Kanchu. We all be killed. Me and Thai boy.
1: But wait, this may be some trick. We not know that you are god of the volcano. Give us some sign. Unless you do, we hold the boy.
3: The sign will be shown tomorrow night when the moon rises beyond Kenyatta. A sign so great, it will leave no doubt. But if there is one mark of violence on the boy, every man of Manyuema shall die.
0: A dozen feet away from the encampment, Tarzan dropped the hollow log he'd been using as an improvised megaphone. And then he swung to the upper level and hurried to meet the Punya tribe that was slowly approaching the Kenyatta country. As dawn crept through the jungle, he dropped to the ground near the weary caravan, and he was soon facing Nagama, making the most difficult speech of his life.
4: My poor Balu.
5: First, I wanted to burst into the camp and kill as many of them as I could. But there were hundreds of them, and I knew Togo would be killed before I could reach him. He was bound and gagged.
4: But you think they will not harm him until you return?
5: I'm sure they have accepted my voice as that of their god. But I have to perform something more sensational than I did last night if I'm to have a chance of saving him.
4: What can you do?
5: Well, I have a plan. But first, I must ask you a question.
4: Yes.
5: Has anyone here felt any rumblings beneath their feet?
4: Rumblings?
5: A very slight vibration of the ground. Perhaps the beginnings of a tremor.
4: No. But none of us had the acute senses of Tarzan.
5: Well, if you felt nothing, then perhaps the Manyuemas haven't either. Where is Sui?
4: What can that silly girl do?
5: I have to see her. Please, Nagama, find her for me, will you? It's really important.
6: Hey, you want to see Sui, Tarzan?
5: Yes, Sui. Sui, do you remember those bullets you stole from the camp of the white men when they came to the Punya country?
6: Steal anything.
5: Oh, now, Sui, this is important. Torgo's life depends on it. What did you do with those bullets?
6: Sui knows not what bullets are.
5: Oh, Sui, will you stop giggling? Look at me.
6: I like to look at Tarzan. He has handsome face, huh?
5: Look, bullets are the small, hard arrows that come from the Tarmangani's thunder sticks. Remember, I found you with them. And I told you must throw them away.
6: If Tarzan told Sui to throw them away, then... Sui threw them away.
5: You did not. I saw them later around your neck. You'd made a necklace of them. Where are they now?
6: Sui has necklace hidden behind Fozu's skirt. Here.
5: White man's bullets. And to think that this curse of the jungle may yet save the life of Torgo.
4: It is nearly dark now, Tarzan. We are almost to the top.
5: Almost to the top of the mighty Kenyatta. And I still haven't seen any suspicious-looking fissure in the rock.
4: Fissure?
5: Yes, a cleft, a narrow opening, a crack.
4: Over there, but that hard crust of lava, is that a fissure?
5: Yes, Nagama, that is. Come. Yeah, Yes, this spot might work. Wait until I put my ear to it. Ah, this is it.
4: My boy will be saved.
5: We can only pray. You have the gunpowder we emptied from the bullets?
4: Neither.
5: And the fuse of dried weeds I made?
4: Neither.
5: And you can see the camp of the Manuema from here?
4: The camp and the ceremonial fire. Targo is near the fire.
5: Yes. You will watch that fire, Nagama. And if you see it flare up suddenly, it will be from the powder I throw on it. That will be a signal for you to light the fuse and then run for your life.
4: I understand.
5: You know that you may not escape.
4: Many times in jungle, mother risked life for child.
0: By the time Tarzan had reached the base of Kenyara, the moon had risen. He stood at the edge of the village. His face was painted with garish colors that outdid the Manyuema's, and his body was smeared with a phosphorescent substance. His mighty figure, luminous in the sable night, looked for all the world like that of some strange jungle god as he walked boldly into the camp and approached the fire.
1: Who approaches the fire of the Manyuema's?
3: I am the god of Kenyara.
1: You are a false god. I fear not your anger.
3: My anger is mighty. Unless you do as I say, I shall destroy all of you. And your village as well.
1: Ah!
2: No, mighty witch doctor. Do not anger him. He is the god of the volcano. His body gleams like the moonlight. Last night, his voice came like thunder. And he killed two of our men.
1: He killed them by a rope. I found it this morning. And his voice thundered through a hollow log I also found. He is a faker. Capture him, men of Manyuema.
3: Wait! I give you one more chance. Unless you untie the boy, I shall produce the sign I promised you last night. And it shall mean death.
1: Take him. The boy dies. And so does this defiler of our god.
3: Stop! Put no hand on me. You see this bit of powder?
2: I
3: toss it into the ceremonial fire. So! That is the sign of Kenyara.
1: It means nothing. Take him.
3: Oh, it is the sign of Kenyara. Even now he prepares to wreak his anger upon you. Listen.
2: Ah, it is true. The volcano erupts. Kenyara shall kill us all.
1: Flee, men of Manyuema. The mighty volcano sends its messengers of death.
2: The lava, it is coming down the mountain. Run! Run! Run!
0: Molten lava sprang from the volcano and rushed down on the village below. Native huts and fences and trees and rocks were swept away in the boiling inferno of fury that leaped forward. And all were killed, save only the godlike creature who ran with the speed of Bara, the deer. Beneath one arm, he held a small, frightened native boy. And when he put him down at last, it was high on the hilltop from which the molten death had flowed.
4: Oh, Targo.
6: I am all right now, Mama Morgana. Why you cry?
4: I cry from happiness.
5: You are unhurt, Nagama?
4: The flow went in the direction of the village. But when will this tide of destruction we started stop?
5: Even now it stops. The rumble you hear is not of the volcano. It is thunder.
4: The rain! The blessed rain!
5: Shaken from the sky by Kenyatta's might. The fruits and the grain will grow again.
4: You've seen it, Gamma. Doggo, you Tarzan could bring the rain.

0: We'll return to tell you about the next story of Tarzan in just a moment. In our next story, we relate Tarzan's experience when he forsakes the jungle for the city of Omdurmara. Omdurmara, hardly a dot on the map of Sudan, but the most important center for the thieves and outlaws and murderers of equatorial Africa, and the home of one of the most fascinating and deadly beauties of all times. Our story is called Tarzan and the Siren of Omdurmara.
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3: No, I don't think so.
2: What about that?
3: No. It's quite nice, though.
2: Is it? Do you think I might try a piece? I'll have 2 ounces, please.
4: Jacob's, the cream of cream crackers.
5: You know, some marmalades get some of their tang from added flavouring. While Robertson's Golden Shred gets all of its tang from Seville oranges. What would you rather have for breakfast?
6: This is the Adventure Stories channel from the Rocket Classic Radio Network.

They seek him here, they seek him there. Those Frenchies seek him everywhere. Is he in heaven? Is he in hell? That damned elusive Pimpernel.

0: Before the French Revolution, dinner at the Taverne de la Ville in Paris had been an experience to delight the palate. But with the revolt in full swing, even the food had undergone a change of character. Tony Dewhurst and I struggled through two abominable courses before we gave up and went in search of fresh air and our carriage.
1: Oh, wasn't that ghastly?
0: Well, Tony, it certainly wasn't anything to bring a gourmet to cheers.
1: I'd heard that the concierge had been guillotined. Do you suppose they did the same to the chef?
0: If they did, I know who cooked that meal.
1: Who?
0: Citizen Chauvelin.
1: If it was, I'd like to return the favor. Where's the carriage?
0: I told the coachman to meet us in Rue Perronet. I was anticipating a short stroll after a hearty meal.
1: Well, the stroll won't hurt in any case. Do you think we might...
2: Messieurs.
1: Did you hear somebody call us?
0: Yes, a girl's voice.
2: I am here, messieurs, in the shadow of the trees. It is important I speak with you.
0: Careful, Tony. She's right over there. Come on. Good evening, mademoiselle. May we be of assistance?
2: Oui. I have been waiting here for hours, hoping to hear English voices such as yours.
0: Oh, quite a few Englishmen dine in the hotel, mademoiselle. You might have gone in.
2: It would not do for me to be seen. I am sought by the police.
1: Oh, my dear lady, if you're in some sort of political trouble, we don't meddle in affairs of the regime.
2: I leave that to your judgment, monsieur. I am in trouble with the regime, but not for political reasons. At least... they do not seem political to me.
0: Mademoiselle, I'm afraid...
2: The help I would ask is simple, monsieur. Do not decide against me until you hear. I have a golden object to sell, with a cluster of fine jewels. I will sell it to you for a fraction of its value.
0: That's a strange offer, mademoiselle. Golden jewels can bring full value, even in the Paris of today.
2: Oui, monsieur. That which I have to sell could easily be broken up and sold for full value. But I do not want the object harmed in any way. Otherwise, I would die rather than part with it.
1: May we see the object you speak of, mademoiselle?
2: Oui, monsieur. Here.
0: Our eyes have become accustomed to the deep shadow. And as she held out her hand, the form of the object was clearly outlined. It was a small statue of a saint.
2: Do you understand now, monsieur, why I choose to give it into the hands of men of your country rather than to the madmen of my own?
0: Yes, mademoiselle, I do understand.
1: Is this your own?
2: No. It belongs to the Abbé de Nanterre. He must have funds.
1: Shh! For... horsemen coming.
0: Looks like a troop of mounted soldiers.
3: Hurry up and make it fast! She must be around here someplace. Marilena!
2: Oh, you're after me, monsieur. I must run.
0: No, mademoiselle, not that way. Here. Take this money quickly. And return the abbé's statuette.
2: Oh, monsieur.
0: Now, let us run this way into the trees. We'll attract the attention of the soldiers. When they start after us, you go in the opposite direction.
2: Oh, bless you, monsieur.
0: Thank you, mademoiselle. Come on, Tony.
1: Right.
3: Halt! Halt in there! Under the trees,
4: man!
3: You better stop that and in for your own good!
0: All right, Tony, this is far enough. Let's wait for the gentleman.
5: I say, what the devil are you stopping us for?
3: What, men?
5: Well, my dear fellow, what did you expect? Mice?
3: We were seeking a woman. Did you see her?
5: See her? Well, we were chasing her ourselves until you ordered us to halt.
3: You chasing her? Why?
5: Because the little vixen stole my purse.
3: Stole
5: right.
3: Your purse?
5: That's right. She pretended she wanted to sell some golden object or other. And as soon as my friend showed his purse, she snatched it and ran.
3: And she pretends to be so holy. She's as bad as the rest. Worse! A traitor! Come on, move, men! After her!
5: Since you know her well enough to call her by her first name, Madeleine, wasn't it? Well, I demand to know her surname, too. Because I intend to personally report this outrage to my very good friend, Citizen Chauvelin.
3: Yes, I will tell you her name, monsieur. Madeleine Delong.
5: Madeleine Delong. Well, you make a mental note of that, Tony.
1: I certainly will.
5: I certainly hope you and your men catch her, Lieutenant,
3: Lieutenant Charles Delong.
5: Delong?
1: Is your name, too?
3: Yes, Delong. I have the misfortune to be the brother of that young traitor who has just robbed you.
0: With that parting shot, he wheeled his horse and rode off after his men. Tony and I looked at each other, almost sensing each other's thoughts in the darkness.
1: Blakeney, I can't believe it.
0: I know, Tony.
1: Oh, for a man to turn against his government, even a revolution like this, well, can be understandable in a way, but for a man to turn against his own family, his sister...
0: Should not be too surprising, Tony, because he's gone even further than that. He's even turned away from the creator who made him. I wish those soldiers hadn't ridden up quite so soon.
1: The girl got away all right.
0: Yes, but she's in trouble, hiding. And so obviously is the good Abbe of Nanterre. Possibly others of his followers, too, in need of food, money, and a way out of France.
1: Now, we can provide that.
0: Yes, we can. But first we must find that girl again. And I pray we find her before her brother does.

0: night and day we frequented taverns, listening to furtive conversations, hoping to find some little rumor, any clue that might give us a lead to the whereabouts of the Abbé de Nanterre. But there was nothing until one evening we came upon a couple of children playing on the steps of the deserted cathedral.
1: Come along, Cecile. Come inside and we can climb up to the bell.
2: No!
1: Are you afraid?
2: No, I'm not afraid. But it is wrong to play in the cathedral. That is God's house. You know what Papa would say.
1: Papa never comes here anymore. Nobody does.
2: Oh, yes, they do. Mama, too, and others late at night when they think we are asleep.
1: How do you know?
2: Because I've heard Papa and Mama speak of it, that's how. Mama cries because they dare not come in the daytime anymore and bring us too as they used to do.
1: Mama never used to cry. She was always laughing.
2: Maybe it is because she's hungry. She and Papa never eat with us anymore.
1: Well, why don't they? Why do they want to be hungry?
2: Maybe because they are already big enough and they want to wait until we grow up to them.
1: Ugh. Children never grow up. They just tell you that. Children are always small and must do as they are told.
2: I know. And we better go home. It will soon be dark.
1: But come on. I'll race you. I'll race you.
3: You are not there.
0: Poor little things. Not as poor as others we've seen. They have good parents to love and protect them.
4: Yes. And to go hungry in order to feed them. Blakeney, I've just thought of something.
0: I know. I thought of the same thing.
4: They said their parents and others come here during the night. They must hold some sort of service. They'll be good people. They may know something of the whereabouts of the Abbé de Nanterre.
0: We can ask. Let us go back to our quarters. If we're going to loiter about this area at night, we should be disguised as Frenchmen.
4: I wonder when they usually come.
0: I would say Sunday morning, in the very early hours, well before dawn, when those who would deny them the right to worship are sleeping.
4: Isn't it horrible to think that men can risk their lives, even lose them, because they want to come to a church?
0: Yes, Tony, it's horrible. But isn't it also wonderful to know that nothing can stop them, to know that they still come, and always will? We watched the streets leading to the cathedral and waited. Friday night, then Saturday. And then, in the early hours of Sunday morning, they started to come, singly and quietly, an aged woman shivering under her thin shawl, workmen, a young girl, a cripple whose body reflected the pain of each step. They clung to the shadows of the narrow streets and they walked softly. One by one, they came.
4: There must be 30 of them gone toward the cathedral by now.
0: Yes. We can go now, too. Remember, if we're accosted, speak French.
4: Yes. It's very late. I haven't seen any soldiers about.
0: You never know. Come on. If they're set upon, don't resist.
4: What?
0: We can't, Tony, until we know who our assailants are. If they're troops and we fight, there may be a general alarm and we'll endanger those people. And if they are not troops...
4: Well, who else would attack us?
0: The people in the cathedral may have their own guards posted to give an alarm. And we certainly can't fight them. We'd be fighting friends. We went through the narrow alley towards the cathedral, moving softly. There was an arch at one point where the shadows thickened, and as we approached it, I had the unpleasant sense of being watched. And then, without movement of any kind, we were stopped cold by a hard, flat voice.
5: One more step could be your last, monsieur. You are surrounded.
0: We are standing. Who are you?
5: I would prefer knowing who are you.
0: Oui. We seek friends at the cathedral.
5: If you seek friends, they will have given you the password. What is it?
0: The friends never told me because I have never had the opportunity to speak to one of them until now. Do not fear us, gentlemen. We come to seek help and to give it.
6: English?
5: English!
0: Take with your leader and your people.
5: First, monsieur, I must know who you are. My name is Raoul.
0: My true name wouldn't matter to you. Nor would my companions, but I am who you think I am. The Scarlet Pimpernel.
5: The Scarlet Pimpernel? You hear, men? The Pimpernel.
7: Pimpernel. Pimpernel.
5: Discard. It is a precaution, monsieur. A net for trespassers, you understand. We never expected to find you in it, though.
6: I understand.
5: I am happy to bid you welcome. Come, follow me.
7: Come, men.
6: Shouldn't some of your men stay here in case there are other visitors?
5: Oh, do not worry, monsieur. Further precautions are not necessary tonight. No need to disturb the worshippers, eh? We will go to the chambers the priest used to occupy in the rear of the cathedral.
6: What do you mean, used to occupy?
5: The priest was guillotined months ago, monsieur, but the people still come to pray without the priest. We know them all and let them pass, challenging only strangers like yourself. The stranger we bring to our leader for approval. That is where we are taking you.
6: It was logical, and yet I had a vague sense of foreboding. We circled to the rear of the cathedral, to the small house of the priest. The man who called himself Raoul opened a door, and we followed him into the pitch blackness. The door closed behind us. Then a new voice stabbed out of the darkness, a voice vaguely familiar.
5: Ah, new ones?
8: Oui, but one you will be most delighted to see. The Scarlet Pimpernel!
7: The Pimpernel! The lamp roll! Light it at once!
8: Oui!
6: The yellow blob of light sprang to life, throwing huge shadows on the wall. I tensed, and I felt Tony stiffen beside me. The men we had come in with ringed the room. Each was grinning, and each in his hand held a gun. But the face of the man who had spoken when we entered was the one that drew my gaze.
8: So, the Scarlet Pimpernel.
6: He wore the uniform of an army lieutenant. I had seen him before, in pursuit of Madeleine Delon. It was her brother, Charles.

0: I was stunned, unable to move. We had sought to make contact with worshippers in the cathedral, and now we had fallen into the hands of a man who was persecuting the very people we wanted to help.
1: If you are contemplating any foolish moves, monsieur, I advise you to reconsider. These men will shoot you dead before you take a second step.
2: I knew that as soon as I saw their charming faces. Delightful chaps, aren't they, Tony?
3: Oh, positively radiant.
1: Enjoy yourselves. It will not be for long. Bind them hand and foot, Raoul.
4: Oui, mon lieutenant.
1: And see that the bonds are tight, men. This time, citizen Chauvelin will know that the Pimpernel cannot outwit all of us. I baited a trap for my sister, and I find you instead.
2: I wouldn't brag about that if I were you.
1: Ah, sentimental fool. Do you know what her treachery has done to me? It has cast suspicion on me. I would be 3 grades higher in rank if it were not for her. I would have shared with her a better, richer life than we ever knew before.
2: Perhaps your sister prefers not to live your better, richer life when it comes through the blood and suffering of others.
1: Silence! You!
2: It's all right, Tony. I'm certain the lieutenant will never try that again if we meet with my hands unbound. He's a very brave man, though. He might strike his sister without having her bound first, if he ever catches her.
1: I will catch her. Wherever she hides with the abbe and the others, she will not escape. If my trap was good enough for you, it will be good enough for her.
2: She will sense the trap. She will know that the people in the cathedral are not true worshippers.
1: Oh, but they are. Thinking they could use the cathedral in this district without my knowledge. The dolts. I could have seized every one of them. But I was clever and patient. I let them go on for months. Every one of them known to me and my men. They are watched every time they come. And they even invite friends from time to time, but they never see the friends again. We take the newcomers and deal with them. And those idiots in there never know why the friends have disappeared, because they themselves are not molested.
2: You are a clever man, Lieutenant. It's too bad you haven't put your wits to better use.
1: They will bring me the position I want in this republic, never fear. My loyalty will no longer be doubted when I bring my sister to justice for aiding enemies of the state. She will hear about this place as others have, and one night she will come, thinking to find friends and help. Yes, she will come.
0: Even as he spoke, and I felt the hot burn of the ropes digging into my wrists and ankles, my attention was drawn away from the conversation for one brief instant. I felt my eyes go wide with surprise and barely resisted an exclamation at what I had seen. There was a small window set high in the wall, and framed in it had been the face of a small boy. The same boy Tony and I had seen playing on the cathedral steps.
5: What are you staring at, Englishman?
2: I wasn't staring at anything.
5: Huh?
2: That rope is cutting into me pretty badly, that's all.
6: Perhaps you think the guillotine will cut into you more gently, eh?
1: Save your humor, Raoul. We can all laugh when Chauvelin pays us the reward for this one. Now, finish your work.
5: It is all finished. The devil himself could not loose these bonds.
1: Very well. The service in the cathedral will be over by now and the people gone, so we may leave too, undetected. Lift them and carry them.
0: They carried us out into the darkness. I had kept my muscles tensed when they bound us. Now I started an attempt to loosen the ropes. I didn't get very far. I didn't have to. Silent figures suddenly hurtled out of the night and struck upon our captors. I was dropped, and my body hit the cobbles painfully as the men who carried me turned to defend themselves. They shouted and swore, but the attackers fought in grim silence.
7: No! We are outnumbered,
8: one, leave them! Get others and surround the area!
0: It stopped as suddenly as it had started. Our captors took the heel. Then somebody bent over me in the darkness, and a sharp knife sliced through my bonds. Tony was being cared for, too.
9: My name is Fernet, citizen. I trust you have not been seriously injured?
0: No. Thanks to you and your friends.
9: You are English. My little boy saw and overheard. Is what he says true? You are the Pimpernel?
0: Yes. Thank heaven he brought you to aid me and my companion.
9: Oh, a stroke of fortune. I thought him asleep when I left home, but for some reason the little scoundrel followed me.
0: You may be grateful for that. You and the others have been used unknowingly to bait a vicious trap.
9: No, the boy told me some of what he heard.
0: Then you must know that you and all your people are now fugitives. You can't go home again. If they don't trap us here with troops, they'll seek you out.
9: I know, monsieur. We sent a few of the men to round up our children. Where and how we will hide, I do not know.
0: Well, there must be places. We'll find one. I believe the Abbé of Nanterre has succeeded in hiding some of his parishioners.
9: The Abbé of Nanterre? You mean the Père Dominique?
0: Is that his name?
9: Oui, I once served as his altar boy years ago before he came to Nanterre, a small country church.
0: But where?
9: About 20 kilometers on the road to Sens, the old road. It's no longer in use.
0: Is the church still in use?
9: No, not for years. The town was deserted. I begin to see the reason for your interest.
0: It could be the hiding place.
9: It must be. It would be ideal.
0: Then we must get there, all of us, tonight. Their safety and ours depend upon it.
9: If they are hard-pressed, we will only create an additional burden for the old abbé.
0: He and his people may be discovered or betrayed any moment, Ferney. Escape to England is the only hope. Now, I have a ship waiting off Dunkirk, but we've got to get there. Can you get wagons, carriages?
9: Oui.
0: Then get them, quickly, and abandon this area. Have your people rendezvous outside the city on the road to Sens. Until then, small groups will not be too suspect, but advise caution.
9: You heard me. We will obey this English comrade. Let it be arranged at once.
0: Now, you and a few of your men come with me, Ferney. I've saddled horses secreted, and army uniforms. Many things we may use.
9: Take the men, monsieur, and tell me which way you go. I will follow in a moment and catch you. But first, I must go back into the cathedral.
0: Now, each moment counts. Lieutenant Delorme will be back with troops in a matter of minutes.
9: I know, monsieur, and there is a message I must leave for them to find. A message I hope will burn in their minds forever. I want to leave lighted candles by the altar.
0: There was trouble. One of the wagons aroused the suspicion of the guards as it left the gates of Paris and a pursuit started. But the driver of the wagon, with cool courage, whipped his team and took the new road to Sens, not the old, diverting the troops from the rendezvous.
4: I got through the gate just before it happened, Blakeney. Even then, the guard was muttering about so much traffic at this time of night. And I looked back and saw him start a search of the next wagon. The driver had to whip his team and run for it. There were a couple of shots, then he took the other fork of the road with them after him.
0: The entire countryside will be swarming soon, then. The report will get back to Delon. He knows we're a large party.
4: We're going to be still...

0: The children, lie down in the wagons. Men, check your firearms. Be ready for whatever comes.
1: Yeah, Governor.
0: Whatever you're ready, Tony.
2: Ready now.
3: Hey, get up there.
2: Come on.
0: Follow his lead, everybody. Move.
4: We reached the old church in little over an hour, but dawn was threatening from the east. I had one of the women call the name of Madeleine Delon outside the church. There was a silence. Then slowly the door opened.
5: Whoever you are out there, listen to me. We will not come out. Some of us have arms. If you attempt to come in, we...
0: It is all right, mademoiselle. We are friends.
5: English?
0: Yes. We are the men who helped you to escape near the Taverne de Ville.
5: Oh, friends. Come out, Abbé. They are friends. Friends.
6: Voila. Welcome, comrades. Welcome, Abbé.
5: Oh, you, the tall Englishman. I never dreamed. The Scarlet Pimpernel.
0: At your service, mademoiselle. What is your party number?
5: 21, monsieur.
0: Well, assign them to wagons, Tony. Let's move out. We've got to reach Dunkirk.
7: In daylight? Well, the sun will be up soon. The sky's like now.
0: And so is the ridge of that hill back there. Look.
7: Horsemen.
5: Troops.
0: I'm afraid so, mademoiselle. And probably led by your brother.
4: We could not outrun them. As soon as that became obvious, I called for all armed and mounted men to fall back while the wagons went on. Moments later, the battle was joined.
6: Outnumbers, 2-1, monsieur.
0: This rise gives us the advantage of the terror, though. If we can hold them here long enough.
6: How long is long enough?
0: 3 hours. Oh. That will give the wagons enough of a lead to reach Dunkirk before the pursuit. If they had a few more men to flank us, though, our chances would be slim.
6: And they are slim, monsieur. Look, in the distance...
0: Good heavens. More mounted men. Almost 50 of them.
6: What do we do?
0: What we are doing.
8: More men are coming! Englishmen! Surrender now or be annihilated!
0: Come and get us, Lieutenant, because you'll never pass this point while we live. These men are...
6: Monsieur! Monsieur! Heaven be praised!
0: What?
6: Those horsemen approaching are not troops! Look! The men right in the lead! It is Ferdinand!
4: He was right. It was Ferney. And the horsemen with him swooped into the battle in grim silence. Lieutenant Delors' troops were caught in a sudden crossfire. They broke and scattered in demoralized retreat. Delors rode about frantically, trying to reorganize. I charged at him.
8: Hold troops! Come back, you cowards!
0: You're beaten, Lieutenant. Drop your swords.
8: You!
0: Drop it, or I will most certainly kill you. Order your men to hold and surrender.
8: Hold! Hold, men! Surrender!
0: Take their arms and their horses. Leave them unharmed on the foot.
9: Ah, monsieur. It is good to see you alive.
0: It's good to see you alive, too, Ferney. We thought you were new troops to reinforce them.
9: No, after you left the cathedral, I remember that another group similar to ours was holding secret church services in another place. I called upon them to join us. My wife and children, monsieur?
0: Ahead of us, on the road to Dunkirk. We'll catch up to them in no time.
6: What do we do with these prisoners, monsieur?
0: Start them back to Paris on foot. By the time they reach help, we'll be crossing the channel.
8: You win this time, monsieur. But you and I will have another day of reckoning.
0: Yes, we will, Lieutenant Delon. But sooner than you think. You'll accompany us to the beach at Dunkirk. When we get there, I'll give you another opportunity to slap me. With my hands untied. All right, Ferney. Then, let's join the others, shall we? We're on our way to England.
8: To England, comrades! To eat, to work, to worship in freedom.
6: To England!
8: To England!
0: All right, all. Fight!

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3: 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Ceiling 1200. All clear.
2: Okay. This is Pop Harrigan coming in.
1: Yes, it's America's ace of the airwaves. Coming in for another transcribed episode in the adventures of Hop Harrigan.
4: Fellas and girls, did you know that one of the greatest hazards to flyers colliding with mountains can now be eliminated almost completely by a shoebox-sized radar device invented by that great aviator and plane designer Howard Hughes? Well, according to Mr. Hughes, his new anti-crash warning system can prevent at least 96% of these accidents. Not only is this invention an important advance in making our planes safer, but it's so simple that anybody can understand how it works. An amber light flashes and a bell rings when the plane comes within 2,000 feet of an obstacle, such as a mountain or building, directly ahead or below it. So as soon as the pilot hears and sees these warning signals, he goes into a climb and within a few minutes is out of danger. The device also can be set to work at 500 feet to help the plane land, and it works in any kind of weather. Radar has been the white hope of aviation engineers, pilots, and the public ever since it was first installed in planes during the war. But wartime radar was a very complicated mechanism. To use wartime radar, our airline pilots had to be specially trained to read the radar scope. Since the war, in order to determine obstacles in their course, pilots have been comparing readings of their barometric and flight maps. Then they figure out their average speed and wind drift and compare the whole business with what they can see. As you can well imagine, all this takes time, sometimes too much time. In just a few minutes, I'll be back to tell you more about Howard Hughes' new anti-crash radar device, so don't forget to listen. And now to our story. If Paul Conroy and his two partners were to keep their charter airline in operation, they needed help. So Hop and Tank took on the job of discovering, if possible, what was behind the mysterious attacks by ghost-like wartime enemy fighter planes. But before they could make any progress, Vinny Stevens, one of the partners, reported by radio that he was being attacked by a Jap Mitsubishi while en route to New Orleans in a DC-4 transport. For nearly an hour and a half, nothing further was heard from him. And then the control tower reported the ship near the field, apparently trying to come in for a landing. As we continue now, Hop and Tank are running across the field following Paul Conroy while the transport circles overhead.
5: Tanky can't make it. He'll never be able to bring the ship in by himself.
6: Why not?
5: Craig didn't tell Conroy, but there's been an accident.
6: Oh, I thought the nose looked kind of funny.
5: Yeah, it's almost all smashed in, and the cockpit windows are all broken.
6: That won't keep a good pilot from landing.
7: All right, here we are, fellas. We'll go right up to the transmitter, and we'll talk to Vinny ourselves.
5: Paul, wait.
7: We can't wait. Something's wrong, or Vinny wouldn't keep circling. I've got to talk to him.
5: Paul, listen to me. I know what's wrong.
7: What?
5: There's been an accident. The co-pilot's unconscious, and Vinny's blind.
7: Blind?
8: Jump it, Jenny.
7: Well, how do you know?
5: Craig got it from the tower operator.
7: Well, why didn't he tell me?
5: He didn't want you to blow your top. So when you talk to Vinny, take it easy, will you?
7: Take it easy. Hop, we've got to help him. Come on.
8: Hop.
5: What?
8: What about Vinny? Is there any way we can get him down?
5: We'll have to wait until we hear from him. Find out exactly what the score is.
7: Hey, Sparks.
9: Oh, hello, Mr. Conroy.
7: Are you in contact with Stevens?
9: Yeah, tough break, ain't it? I got the crash truck standing by.
7: All right, let me talk to him.
9: Sure thing. Hello, Stevens, in Ace 29. This is the tower. Come in. Over.
10: Stevens here. Am I still near the field? Over.
9: Yeah, you're over the north boundary. Keep circling. Here's Mr. Conroy. He wants to talk to you. Stand by. Okay, Mr. Conroy.
7: Hello, Vinny. This is Paul.
10: Hi. I got myself into a sweet mess. Trying to save the ship, but don't know if I can do it.
7: Hang the ship. What about you? You hurt badly?
10: Got smacked up around the face. Can't see. Makes it tough.
7: Can't you see anything at all?
10: Nope.
8: Gosh.
7: Hold it, Tank. Listen, we've got a couple of chutes in the locker. Bail out.
10: I can't. There's something happened to Pete. I can never get a chute on him, and I won't leave him.
7: How much gas is left?
10: I don't know, but it can't be more than a teacup full of that.
7: Oh, Lord.
5: Paul, let me talk to him, will you?
7: Hop, is there anything we can do?
5: Well, it depends on how good he is at following orders.
7: Hello, Vinny.
10: Go ahead.
7: I'm putting on a friend of mine, Hop Harrigan. Here he is.
5: Hello, Stevens. This is Harrigan.
10: Hi. Paul's told me a lot about you. Sorry I won't get a chance to meet you in person.
5: Maybe you will. Listen, did you ever make any landings on a ground control approach?
10: Yeah, a couple in service. There's no GCA unit down there.
5: We don't need one. We can see you fine.
10: I wish I could say the same.
5: I'm going to try and talk you in. Do you think you can follow my orders without question?
10: Well, I'll try.
5: You've got to do more than try, fella.
10: Okay, Harrigan. It's a cinch I haven't anything to lose. Take over.
7: All right, keep circling. I'll get a car and a portable transmitter and talk to you in from the runway. Stand by now. Hey, Sparks.
9: I'm way ahead of you, sir. There's a Jeep with a shortwave set in it parked in back of the administration building. You can use that.
7: Fine. Come on, Tank.
10: I'll stay here, Hop, and keep in touch with Vinny.
7: Good idea. Don't let him drift away from the field. On the double now, Tank. We've got to move fast.
4: Taking the tower stairs two at a time, Hop and Tank rush out on the field, quickly locate the Jeep, and with Tank at the wheel, race madly out to the head of the runway. In the back seat, Hop makes contact with the still-circling transport.
7: Hello, Stevens. Hello, Stevens. How do you hear me? How do you hear me? Come in. Over.
10: Okay, Harrigan. Getting it fine. Over.
7: Now, stand by. Hello, tower. Are you listening? Come in. Over.
11: This is Paul, Hop. Go ahead.
7: Give me exact wind velocity and direction.
11: Hold it.
10: Here's the runway. Where do you want me to park?
7: Right in the middle.
10: Okay.
11: Hello, Hop. This is Paul.
7: Go ahead.
11: Wind velocity 12 to 14 miles from due south.
7: Thanks.
10: It's okay here?
7: Fine. Cut the engine.
10: Right.
7: Now, Tank, keep your fingers crossed.
10: I got my eyes crossed, too.
7: Hello, Vinny. Are you ready?
10: Anytime you are, pal.
7: Okay, let's get to work. You're now west of the field, about a half mile, flying parallel with the row of hangars. Got that?
10: Perfectly. What's my altitude?
7: Roughly about 3,000. You'll have to come down.
10: You're telling me.
7: Chop back your throttles and lower your nose now.
10: Roger.
7: Easy now, not too much. Okay. You're now southwest of the field. Give me a 90-degree turn to the left.
10: 90 to the left. It'll be a stab in the dark, but here goes. Hoppy ain't giving her enough rudder.
7: Hello, Vinny. Get your foot down on that left pedal. Your turn's too shallow.
10: Roger.
7: That's better. Okay, far enough. Level out. And keep your nose down.
10: Trying to. I can't help feeling that I'm going to plow up the ground any second.
7: You've still got a good 1,500 feet. Trust me, Vinny.
10: Okay, pal. Sorry.
7: Now, stand by for another 90 to the left. You're almost over the water tower at the southeast corner of the field.
10: Check.
7: All right, hit it. Get that wheel over.
10: Coming around. Hey, he's doing it smoother this time.
7: Hold it, Vinny. Hold it. Now, break it. Level up. Nice going.
10: This is murder.
7: Now, listen. You're in your downwind leg. Lower your gear and give a flaps.
10: Gear and flaps. Check it. If I can find the handle.
7: On your right, Vinny. Both of them.
10: Okay. Got him.
9: There go the wheels.
7: Good.
9: And the flaps. He's really on the ball, that guy.
7: Okay, Vinny, you're doing fine. Now chop back the throttles a little more.
10: Throttles back. Check.
9: What about the altitude? It's less than 1,000.
7: Vinny, level out. You're down far enough.
10: I feel like I'm right on top of the tree.
7: No, you've got enough room. Now, is everything under control?
10: As near as I can get it.
7: And stand by for another turn. We'll put you on your base leg.
10: Harrigan, I'm getting scared.
7: Relax, you'll be okay. Lean on that wheel now and cut around.
10: Roger.
9: He sounds nervous.
7: Man, if I were in his shoes, I'd be ready for a straitjacket. Okay, Vinny, level out. You're in the base leg.
10: Check.
7: Hello, tower. Come in.
11: Right. Standing by.
7: I'm going to try to bring him in. Have everything ready. Do you understand?
11: Oh, yeah, sure.
10: Stop trying to play cagey and get those crash wagons out fast. I'm going to need them.
11: Relax, Vinny. You're doing fine.
7: Cut the chatter. Stand by for your last turn, Vinny.
10: Last is right.
7: Go ahead now. Hit it.
10: Roger. He's making it awful tight.
7: Ease off, Vinny. Not so sharp.
10: Roger.
7: Now, straight and level again.
10: Straight and level.
7: You're about a mile and a half away. Drop your nose, but not too much.
10: Nose down. Check.
9: Look out, he's dragging the left wing.
7: Then he'd get the stick over. Left wing's low.
10: Check. How close am I?
7: A mile now, and you're lined up perfectly. Hold her that way.
10: Harrigan. Harrigan, I can't do it.
7: Yes, you can. Hold her steady.
9: He's drifting to the right.
7: A little left rudder now, Vinny, and easy does it, boy.
10: Where am I now?
7: Less than half a mile from the runway. Keep coming. Tank, start up.
10: Roger.
7: Pull over to the grass when I tell you.
10: Harrigan. Harrigan, come in. Where am I?
7: You're all set for the touchdown, pal. When I count five, close down your throttles all the way. Understand?
10: Count five. Cut the engines.
7: Right. Okay, Tank, get off the runway.
9: You bet.
7: Now, Vinny, this is it. One. Two. Three.
4: His eyes glued to the steadily approaching transport. Hop counts off slowly, sweating the massive plane in. One mistake, the slightest miscalculation now, will mean a fatal crash. Gang, in a minute you'll hear the gripping climax of today's episode, so stand by. Howard Hughes recently took a plane load of the nation's leading aviation writers up in a constellation to demonstrate his new anti-crash radar device. To show what it could do, he flew until he was opposite the steep mountains beyond Santa Monica, California, mountains which have crushed in their stony fingers many a fog-bound plane. Hughes flew the plane directly toward the highest peak. His passengers held their breath. Suddenly a bell rang, a light flashed when the radar cat's whisker brushed the rising ground ahead and below. Pilot Hughes immediately adjusted the controls, the ship roared up into a steep climb, and cleared the rocks in plenty of time. The passengers aboard were profoundly impressed, to say the least. Well, that day, newspaper wires buzzed with stories of the spectacularly successful demonstration. This new airline radar system, which weighs only 15 pounds and costs only $130, sends out brief bursts of high-frequency pulses or waves both ahead of the plane and below it. When these pulses echo back from the ground or from the sea or buildings, a receiving apparatus measures the time the waves take to make the round trip. Well, all this is as quick as a wink. If any waves return fast enough to indicate that an obstacle is within 2,000 feet of the plane, the light and bell go into action, and the pilot immediately pulls his plane into a climb. In many parts of the country where mountains aren't so steep, he would be warned of an approaching peak as much as 30 miles in advance. The Air Safety Board, appointed by President Truman, was recently shown this invention in action, and 10 days later, they recommended that all airlines be required to install anti-crash radar. Yes, fellows and girls, the pilot's life is just as exciting as it ever was, only it's being made easier and safer all the time. And gang, always remember, America needs flyers. And now, back to our story. Hop and Tank are seated at the head of the runway in a jeep, using a shortwave radio to talk Vinnie Stephens' DC-4 into a safe landing. Now, Hop measures off the time to a touchdown as he watches the huge transport come closer.
7: 3, 4, 5. Cut the throttles, Vinnie. You're right over the concrete.
9: Here goes nothing. Lady Luck, stay with him.
7: Nose down, Vinnie. Nose down.
9: His wheels are touching. He's in, Hop. He's in.
7: Okay, Vinnie, you're down. Hold us steady.
12: Hello, Hop. This is Paul. Come in.
7: Go ahead, Paul.
12: He'll be all right.
7: Of course he is. He did a beautiful job. Now go on out there and meet him.
12: Right. Talk to you later.
9: There, he stopped. Everything's okay now. Hop, you were swell.
7: Oh, thanks. I'll try to get this crate rolling before I pass out.
4: His knees suddenly turning to water, Hop slumps in the back seat as Tank starts the jeep. And after the two injured flyers are taken to the local hospital, Hop and Tank give the damaged plane a careful examination.
8: Boy, she sure took an awful wallop in the snoot. No wonder the nose wheel came down at all.
5: No wonder the whole control cabin didn't fold up. What did Vinny say happened? Did the jet plane crash into him head on?
8: Yes, and burned. They were awful lucky to come out alive.
5: It was more than luck, Tank.
8: What do you mean?
5: Something's wrong somewhere. I believe Vinny's story. I'm sure he wasn't lying. But I'll bet my bottom dollar this ship was never hit by a Jap fighter. It was never hit by a plane at all.
4: Hop has made an astonishing statement. But if the DC-4 wasn't hit by a plane, what did happen to it? Gang, there are plenty of surprises ahead, so don't miss the next episode of The Riddle of the Ghostly Avenger. Tune in and fly with Hop Harrigan, America's ace of the airwaves. So long, Hop. We'll be seeing you same time, same mutual station. Hop Harrigan is a transcribed copyrighted feature appearing in All American Comics magazine.

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0: America's number one adventurer, K-7, former United States secret agent who operated in 22 countries, on land, on sea, and in the air, brings you a story of today. Here is K-7.
1: Today, there are certain nations in the world whose citizens, no matter what their walk in life, live in constant fear of the secret police. No man dares to speak his mind, in public or in private, for those who have are dead, victims of a political underworld which does not stop at even murder to silence those who raise their voices against the government. It is a story involving political intrigue and the secret police, which John Holbrook introduces now.
0: Thank you, K-7. Our story opens in a famous gay European capital. Two men, refugees from their own country, walk in a wooded park as they plan their future activities. The time is early evening.
2: Ah, it is good to be here, Sergei. This city is gay. It is a city of lovers. Did you see the two on the benches we passed?
3: Yes. It is good to be here, and good to know that here we can work. Today I was promised the backing for our newspaper. We will call it Freedom and Justice.
2: You think we will have no trouble getting copies of our newspaper back over the border to our people?
3: Trouble? Yes, we will have trouble. But we must succeed. Our people must know the truth about those who lead them. It is our job to spread the truth to...
2: Sergei, what is the matter?
3: These three men coming. They found us.
2: They have guns. Sergei, run. Save yourself.
3: It's too late. They found us. Goodbye, my brother.
0: Two men, two patriots, died for daring to oppose those who would crush freedom and justice. A few hours later, at an hour near midnight, Special Agent M and his assistant, Ivan, talked with a third patriot in the library of a great home on an important boulevard in the same city.
4: Agent M, tonight a terrible thing has happened. Two patriots of my country have been murdered in cold blood. Their murder proves that the secret police of my country know of our plot. He places one of my dearest friends, who is in our homeland, in a desperate position.
5: Monsieur Colan, what is your plot? If Ivan and I are to help you, we must know the whole story.
6: You know these two men who were shot down in the park?
4: Oh, yes. They were my friends. With me, they escaped from our homeland. The three of us were refugees.
5: And the secret police followed you, is that it?
4: The secret police found out that we planned to publish a newspaper, which would expose those who now lead our people. We were going to smuggle the newspaper over the border and distribute it.
5: What part did you play in the plot?
4: I furnished the money, the backing.
6: And now you want us to protect you?
4: No. No, mademoiselle, for myself, I am not worried. I've called upon Special Agent M because I want a man kidnapped from my homeland.
5: What do you mean, Monsieur Colan?
4: General Luigi must be brought into this country where he'll be safe.
5: But, Monsieur Colan, General Luigi is a leader of your government.
4: Wait. Please let me explain. General Luigi was a leader, yes. But he is a just man, Agent Men. He refused to support violence, murder. And when those who lead our government began to use ruthless methods, he spoke against them.
5: I see.
4: He immediately lost prestige. Secretly, he was furnishing me with money to be used to expose the methods of those who rule.
6: Do the secret police know that, Monsieur Colin?
4: I'm afraid they do, mademoiselle. We thought that they did not know of our activities. But these two murders tonight... You see, General Luigi must be brought here. Otherwise, within a few days, he'll be arrested and tried. Agent M, will you go to him? Try to bring him here, at least warn him? I say you will do it.
5: You want him brought into this country? Monsieur Colin, I'm tempted. Yes, Ivan and I will help you. We'll go to General Luigi tomorrow. God grant that we're not too late.

0: The next day, Agent M and Yvonne flew across the border and into the capital city of another country. There, M secured a car. Then he and Yvonne drove to General Luigi's home.
1: 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Please check back soon.
2: And carry them out just as I outlined them.
3: I know what to do, Em.
2: We may be ready within an hour. Keep your eyes open and be ready to get away.
0: Agent M entered the house. 10 minutes later, he faced General Luigi.
2: General, your life is in danger. I've come here to take you across the border.
4: It is ridiculous. My friend Colin has always worried about my safety. These last few years have broken his nerves.
2: Perhaps, General. But this time I'm afraid he's right. Do you know what happened yesterday?
4: Yesterday? Why, nothing happened.
2: Yes, General, something important happened. Your secret police crossed the border and murdered the two men associated with you and Monsieur Colin.
4: What?
2: Think about that. Your police dared to enter another country and execute two men. Do you still think you're safe here?
4: You are sure of what you have just told me?
2: Absolutely sure.
4: How did they find out that we planned to start the newspaper Freedom and Justice?
2: I can't answer that. Although I suspect you all have been followed since you first began to criticize your government. You are a patriot, General. There is no place for patriots under your present laws.
4: Oh. No, I'm afraid you are right. Men must not think. They must live for the state. But I cannot believe I have been followed.
2: Do you know that the secret police are watching this house now?
4: You mean they are outside?
2: Yes. Come over to this window. Snap out the lights.
4: Yes?
2: I'll pull the shade aside a little. You see the man in the shadows across the street?
4: Yes. Yes, there is someone there.
2: There are two others. This house is surrounded. General, unless you come with me tomorrow, you will be arrested.
4: How can we get away?
2: Switch on the lights. Now listen to me. You have a car?
4: Yes, of course.
2: Order it brought to the front of the house. We're going to make a dash for the border. If we're lucky, we may succeed.

0: few minutes later, the general's car arrived. 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As the car pulled away, a police whistle sounded.
1: Master, head for the border. They've seen us.

0: As the general's car sped toward the border, orders cracked out.
1: General Luigi is attempting to leave the country. Border stations are ordered to barricade all roads.
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2: All cars are to be searched.
1: General Luigi is to be placed under arrest immediately.

0: 2 hours later, the general's car approached the border station. As its headlights speared the darkness, M saw the barricaded road and issued an order to the chauffeur.
1: Driver, we'll have to stop. The road is barricaded.
2: Yes, sir.
1: Here come the guards.
3: All right, General. Step out of the car.
1: What is the meaning of this?
3: I have orders to place you under arrest, General Luigi.
1: I'm afraid you've made a mistake, guard. I am Special Agent M. Here are my credentials.
3: Yeah. Who is your driver? Order him to step out. I want to look at him.
1: Step out, driver.
2: Yes, sir.
1: Now, are you satisfied? I am driving on a diplomatic passport. You have made a mistake. Order your men to remove the barricade from the road immediately, or I shall be forced to report you.
3: I'm sorry, sir. I had orders.
1: I don't care what your orders were. Have the barricade removed.
3: Yes, sir. At once, sir. Remove the barricade. This car is to be allowed to pass.
1: Thank you. I suppose I should report you.
3: Please, sir.
1: We'll forget it. Get in the car, driver. The road is clear.
2: Ready to start, sir.
1: Wait. Guard, inasmuch as you have stopped me, I'm going to ask you to do me a favor. Step off to the side of the road behind my car.
3: What do you wish?
1: I'm afraid one of my taillights is burned out. When I apply the brakes, a red light is supposed to blink on and off. My brake light, you understand? I want you to see if it works.
3: Put your brakes on. I will watch.
1: All right, driver. Give the signal. Step on the brakes 3 times slowly.
2: Right, sir.
3: The light works, sir. It blinked 3 times.
1: Then I will leave you.
3: Wait, there's a car coming. Without lights.
1: Whoever it was is over the border, guard.
3: It was a woman driving. I saw her in your headlights as she passed.
1: She seems to have stopped up ahead. It's too bad she's in another country now. You can't go after her, can you?
3: Look, she's blinking her taillights. 1, 2. She blinked them 3 times. What does it mean?
1: 3 times? Yes. It looked almost like a signal. I'm sorry I haven't time to explain it to you. When I catch up with her, I'll tell her that you're very annoyed. Good night, guard.
3: Wait! Stop!

The woman who passed was Yvonne, and crouching in the seat behind her was General Luigi. Once across the border, M joined them. The general escaped the purge that took many of his associates. Today, safe in a neutral country, he fights the tyrants who rule his homeland. Listen for my next story. This is K7 speaking.

Log entry, The Catch, Scarlet Queen. Philip Kearney, master. Position, 3 degrees, 7 minutes north, 104 degrees, 2 minutes east. Wind fresh to moderate, sky fair. Remarks? Departed Singapore after being guest at unsuccessful wedding. Reason for failure? The Winchester rifle and the ambitious groom.

0: It was a sun-brilliant, wind-fresh morning when we stood into Koh I Phang on the island of Timor, our port of call after a long run up from Sydney. The stevedores were waiting for us as we warped into the Nederlander Asiatic Company's docks. And by the time the Scarlet Queen was riding to her hawsers, our cargo was swinging out over the side, guided by the gentle hand of my chief mate, Gallagher.
1: Let's be easy on that gear, Blaston! You bang up that rail anymore, we'll replace it with your rip!
0: A few moments later, a portly messenger waddled aboard the Queen.
2: You are Captain Carney, yeah?
0: Yeah.
2: I have here cable for you from Singapore, yeah?
0: Oh, thanks. Yeah. The cable was from the Singapore offices of Kang and Sons China Traders, the company under which the Scarlet Queen had set out on her voyage and under which we were still sailing. But the cable didn't have to do with business affairs. Hey, Gallagher, come here.
3: Yeah, what's up?
0: Just get that stuff off in a hurry. You and I are going to a wedding.
3: We're going to a what?
0: Hey, look, it's addressed to you and me. Says, my son, request the honor of your presence at the marriage between my daughter, Nanhua, and the Honorable Yu Lang at my home on the 26th instant. Affectionately, Coochie Kang.
4: Nanhua.
0: Yeah. Come on, let's get moving, shall we?
3: Watch me move cargo. I'd miss your wedding before I'd miss hers.
1: Hey there! I want three more men, boys!

0: Chang's house was a success. Everything fit, except the expression on Nanhua's face. It should have been happy, but it wasn't. Red and I followed the crowd out onto the street. The bride and groom appeared in the doorway, and the ever-present Chinese firecrackers started popping.
1: What's the matter with Nanhua? Skipper, everybody's happy but her.
0: I've been wondering, too, Red. I don't know. The scene of gaiety suddenly changed. Yu Lang and the groom stiffened and crumpled at the screaming Nanhua's feet. By the time we got to him, he was dead. When we rolled him over, we saw a bullet hole in his forehead, just over his right eye.
2: So Mutual continues The Voyage of the Scarlet Queen, written by Gil Dowd and Bob Tallman, and starring Elliot Lewis. The Scarlet Queen, proudest ship to plow the seas, bound for uncharted adventure. Every week a complete entry in the log, and every week a league further in The Voyage of the Scarlet Queen.

0: inside, Red. Get us someplace where it isn't so noisy.
1: Yeah, come on, Anna. Let's go inside. Come on, where your friend can't see your ball.
2: Oh, Bohao. Why would he, Captain? He shot. Tuanga?
0: Yeah, all finished.
2: Other man, Li Chen-si, he shoot, I think.
0: Who's Li Chen-si?
2: He hot-sat from Nunhua. She married this man. He talk hate on this man. Now much sorrow he do. I call Xiong-jing.
0: Police, yeah, somebody should call the police.
3: Philip, my son, I was in sight. What is it?
0: Afraid it couldn't be worse, Kang. He's dead.
3: I was told that, Philip. But how?
0: Somebody used the noise of the firecrackers to cover the sound of the shot.
3: How could it be, my son, such sadness in a night so recently noisy with happiness?
0: I don't know, Kang. I don't know.
4: Good Lord, what's happened to Liu Yang? I saw him step. He's been shot.
3: Yes, Ralph.
4: Tell me, what in heaven's name happened?
3: This is Ralph Clayton, Philip, my assistant here in Singapore.
0: Hello, Mr. Clayton.
3: This is Captain Carney, Ralph. I think he knows more than anyone about what happened.
0: I don't know anything. I just saw him fall. Kang.
3: Yes?
0: Who owns that house across the street?
3: Why, an aged one named Guo Feng, Philip.
0: Huh? I'll see you in a few minutes. I'm going to cross and take a look at that house and see if I can find Guo Feng. I didn't find Guo Feng. The house was dark and nobody answered my knock. I forced my way in. I climbed to the second floor. The two front rooms looked out across the now deserted street toward Kang's doorway, in which Nanhua and her groom had been standing. I didn't go any farther than the first room. A faint smell of powder smoke still hung in the hot air. I lit a match. In a corner, I found an ejected rifle cartridge case, American brand 38 Special. I slipped it into my pocket and left the house.

0: Philip, my son, did you see Kuo Feng?
1: No, Kang, there wasn't anybody home.
2: Did you find anything in the house, Captain Carney?
1: Yeah, Clayton. The shot was fired from an upstairs room by an American rifle, .38 caliber. Really? An auto-loading weapon, I think.
2: Why do you say that, Captain Carney?
1: Because if it were bolt or lever action, I don't think the killer would have ejected the shell. With an auto, he couldn't help it and probably wouldn't have wasted the time looking for it. It was pretty dark in there.
2: I see.
1: Now, I'll get back and check on Kuo Feng later. The policeman called?
0: Yes, Philip. I myself called him.
1: Well, you've done everything you can, Kang. I probably want to ask you some questions. You better go and try to rest until I get here.

0: Red.
1: Oh, where the devil have you been, Skipper? You know I'm no good with women who are going to pieces.
0: How is she?
1: How do you think she is? She's better than she was, though. She's in there in the other room laying down. Say, Skipper.
0: Huh?
1: Who is Lee Chen-Si?
0: Why?
1: Well, she's been talking about him, about how he's got to get away.
0: Yeah. He's some guy who wasn't in favor of her marrying Yu Lang. I'll tell you more after I've talked to her. Wait here.
2: Hello, Phil.
0: Hello, Nanhua. Kind of a rough sea tonight, huh?
2: Yes, it is.
0: But rougher for Yu Lang than for anyone else, don't you think?
2: I'm not feeling sorry for myself. Is that what you meant?
0: Yeah, that's what I meant. I wanted to remind you that you weren't because I want to talk to you about it.
2: I'm all right, Phil. I want to talk about it.
0: Good. Who is Lee Chen-Si?
2: Is he suspected already?
0: No, I'm afraid he is. Did he do it, Nanhua?
2: No. Of course he did not.
0: Why was he the first one to be suspected?
2: Because he is so quick with his temper and so sincere when he is angry. He threatened that he would kill Yu Lang.
0: Why? Because he wanted to marry her?
2: Yes, that is why.
0: That's a point in his favor. Look, Nanhua, I...
2: Yes, Phil?
0: Well, both Red and I realized that you weren't happy tonight. I'm not going to ask you why you were going through a marriage that you didn't want.
2: Because I am Chinese, I could not tell you if you did ask, Phil.
0: Yeah, I sort of figured that.
2: But, Phil, because Lee is Chinese and his friends are Chinese, no one will turn to help him. He will be arrested for a crime he had nothing to do with. The justice here in Singapore moves very rapidly. Phil, I am sure that he is innocent. He must be warned and...
0: And kept out of sight someplace?
2: Yes.
0: All right, Nanhua. I haven't met many women I could believe, but you're one I can. Where'll I find your Lee Chen-Si?
2: Oh, Phil. I am not sure. But if you will go to his uncle, he is an old man, Kuan Yin. He has a druggist shop near the end of Tang Ning Road. Perhaps Kuan Yin will know where he is. Here, take this clasp. That he will know you are to be trusted.
0: Okay, Nanhua. Red will go with me. Don't tell anybody where we've gone, even your father. He's too honest.
2: All right, Phil.
0: Your story to everyone is that we just left and said we'll see you later. Which we will. Red and I swung down toward the end of Tanglin Road. Street typically noisy and crowded. Kuan Yin's apothecary was dimly lit and filled by the odors of the strange and nameless things prescribed to maintain the Chinese health. A wizened little figure stood up behind a counter as we went in.
3: Yes? You wish Chinese medicine?
1: No, thanks, Doc.
0: Red. We're looking for Lee Chen-Si. Nanhua told us you might know where he is.
3: Oh, no. I not know.
0: Kuan Yin, we friend with Nanhua. She friend with Lee Chen-Si.
3: I not know where Lee Chen-Si.
0: Here, clasp Nanhua send to show we friend.
3: Oh. Why you come?
0: To help Lee. He in big trouble. You hear about killing?
3: I hear. News of death come quick, like death come. What you want?
0: We want you to tell us where Lee is.
3: Not to.
4: We want to help him.
0: Police will come soon, Kuan Yin. All people think Lee kill man. We hide him.
3: Police? Come here?
0: Very soon.
3: You got it.
0: All right. He shuffled ahead of us, leading us from the dim main room into an even dimmer hallway in the rear.
3: Lee Chen-Si. To tell you, you're not here.
5: Sorry, what else? You should not be true.
3: Then none what?
5: Ah, change your money, John.
3: Go there. He opened door.
0: Thanks, Kuan Yin. If police come, you talk loud. Huh? We hear, then we go.
3: Oh, yes, I do.
0: Good. Come on, Red.
5: Yeah. That is close enough. Who are you?
0: Put the gun away, Lee. This is Red Gallagher, and I'm Phil Carney. We sailed for Nanhua's father.
3: Oh, Captain Carney and Mr. Gallagher. Nanhua has told me about you. I'm sorry.
0: It's all right.
5: Come into my hiding place.
0: All right.
5: I am, as you Americans say, on a bad spot.
1: No, I've been on worse ones myself.
0: We're going to see what we can do to get you off of it, Lee.
5: I'm glad there are at least three people in Singapore who think that I didn't kill...
0: Hold it, Yung Lang. It's the police.
5: Police here?
1: They didn't give us much leeway. They must have followed us.
0: Is there a back way out of here, Lee?
5: Yes, through the window to a roof below and then to the ground.
0: All right, go ahead. We'll follow you out and talk later. All right, go ahead, Red.
1: I've had lots of practice with windows, Skipper.
0: Yeah, sure. All right, let's go. Lee Chin Si not only knew the way, but he knew the neighborhood like a tramp puppy. We paralleled Tanglin Road, but held to the middle of the blocks, cutting through yards, vaulting fences, invading lots of privacy.
6: Lee, go on. We don't want anything but our
5: I saw one.
0: When we traveled seven or eight blocks and were down toward the Singapore River, we stopped. Lee led us through a narrow doorway and into a room in which a few Chinese sat, some with glasses and bottles, some with newspapers. We slid into a curtained booth and sat down.
1: Well, nobody will follow us. We can be sure of that.
0: Are you safe here, Lee?
5: For a little while, I think.
0: No. All right. Do you know who killed you, Ling?
5: How can I say? I wasn't there.
0: But you have a good idea. Is that what you mean?
5: With my stupid threat spoken in front of some who were friends and some who perhaps were not, I gave anyone who wanted you long dead a good excuse to kill him.
1: Yeah, you sure did.
0: Well, that jealousy motive's been overworked. It's always good. Are you in love with Nan Hua, Lee?
5: Yes, sir. We had planned on marriage ourselves before she was forced into
1: forced
5: this one.
1: Forced into
5: her? Yes.
0: I gave her the chance to tell me about it tonight, but she wouldn't. What is it, a matter of face?
5: Yes. Without his knowledge, a great deal of smuggling is being done in her father's organization.
0: In Kang's China Traders?
5: Yes. Yu Lang, who was a very ambitious man at best, took Nan Hua one night and showed her. He said he would expose it and ruin her father unless she married him.
1: And she went through with it without saying a word to her old man, her father? But if Kang wasn't in on it, I don't see what difference it would have made.
5: Because you are not Chinese, Mr. Gallagher.
1: Huh? Oh.
5: To be exposed like that would have caused such a loss of face that he would have been ruined. For the same reason, I cannot tell the police, no matter what happens to me, because of what it would do to Nan Hua's father. It has to be a confession.
0: Yeah. But why was Yu Lang killed, Lee?
5: I think because the man who was actually hiding the contraband goods in Kang's shipments was frightened because Yu Lang knew the truth.
0: Do you know who that man is?
5: I can only suspect.
0: Ralph Clayton?
5: I know only what Nan Hua told me about Yu Lang.
0: Yeah. Tell me, Lee, what kind of a rifle do you have?
5: Why, it's an American rifle. A Winchester, 38 special. Why, Captain?
0: That's the weapon that killed Yu Lang. Where is it?
5: It would take a very good friend to believe this, I'm afraid, Captain.
0: Hmm?
5: My rifle disappeared 2 days ago.
0: Yeah, I see what you mean. With everything else, a disappearing murder weapon is a little tough to swallow.

0: Aunt what?
1: Who is it?
0: Red and Phil.
1: Oh, come in. What has happened? Where is Lee?
0: We took him down to the Queen. He's locked in the cabin.
1: Locked in?
0: Yep.
2: Your boy is in such a bad spot that we don't know whether to feel sorry for him or keelhaul him.
1: What do you mean?
0: He doesn't mean anything. Where does Lee live, Nanwa?
1: Why, Phil?
0: We want to go over there.
1: On Seletar Drive, just this side of the bridge. The number is 742. His is apartment 20 at the top of the stairs.
0: All right, we'll be back, Nanwa. Stay awake, will you?

0: 20. Here it is, Skipper.
1: Yeah. I hate to make the noise, but this door's in the way. Let me assure
0: her. Oh, wait a minute.
1: What?
0: Let me look at that, Skipper. Spring lock, isn't it? Sure. Japanese made. It's a knife blade job.
1: Yeah?
0: Yeah, this'll do it. Oh, stand on a light a minute, will you?
1: Yeah, sorry.
0: Go ahead.
1: You know, someday, Gallagher, I'm going to ask you about your past.
0: Pure as spindrift, Skipper. I learned this from having such bad luck losing keys.
1: I'll bet.
0: Well, what are we looking for?
1: Evidence. Any and all kinds. Red.
0: Huh?
1: Look at here.
0: What do you got, Skipper?
1: Here. It was behind the clothes in this closet. A Winchester rifle, 38 special.
0: Lee didn't make that murder weapon disappear for long
1: enough. Wait a minute, Red. If Clayton took it, he might have brought it back, you know.
0: Yeah, maybe he didn't take it. I'm thinking we got two men with motives. Lee might have dreamed up that story of his to frame Clayton, you know.
1: Yeah, that's right, Red. Seven. Check the windows, will you?
0: Oh, yeah.
1: See if there's another way to get in here besides that door.
0: These windows open out onto space as far as I can see. Yeah. Now, the door's that skin.
1: And this must be the rifle. There's one gone out of the magazine. Okay, Red, let's go back to the house where the shot was fired. I still want to talk to old Cole Feng and see what we can pick up. We didn't pick up anything from Cole Feng. He was dead from a knife wound. He was lying in the middle of a badly furnished library. His pockets were pulled inside out. The room itself had been searched, too.
0: I don't like this much anymore, Skipper. It's getting late.
1: I'm with you on both counts.
0: Was this guy here when you came into the house before?
1: I wish I could tell you, Red, but I can't. I just came in and went upstairs. I didn't look in here.
0: So what do we do with Nanhua's boy?
1: Huh? Well, leave him where he is. So far, he's ahead in my book by one empty cartridge case.
0: That isn't much of a lead.
1: Well, there might be more. Let's go and find out, huh? All right, now listen, Nanhua. I want you to get a story across to Ralph Clayton and your father. Is Clayton still here?
2: Yes, Phil. What story?
1: That you've gotten a message from Lee. He's been drinking. He's losing face by hiding, and he's gone back to his apartment and is going to give himself up to the police in the morning.
2: He is not,
1: the
2: Phil.
1: The story, Nanhua. In the morning, he's going to tell the police everything he knows about what's going on behind your father's back.
2: Phil.
1: But don't use the word smuggling.
2: Oh, then you know. You will not tell anyone. It would ruin my father. You know what that would mean.
1: I don't know anything, Gorgeous. I'm just guessing. You tell that story and maybe nobody will have to tell anything else.
0: Skipper, sometimes I get a little disappointed in you.
1: Yeah, Red? Why?
0: Because sometimes you aren't open and above board about things. If you think somebody's guilty, why don't we go get him and knock him around until he says yes? That always works if you're patient.
1: Brutal methods, Red. Dull and uninteresting.
0: I don't know.
1: This way we're hanging everything on two very small items. First, that empty cartridge case. Doesn't seem to me that anyone would eject that thing from a lever-action rifle unless he wanted to leave it. Why?
0: To frame somebody else. Yeah, but did you ever figure that it might have taken two shots to drill that guy?
1: Gallagher, you're insulting. Of course I did.
0: Huh?
1: I counted the slugs in that rifle. You were there. One fired.
0: Yeah.
1: Item two, a key to Lee's apartment used to swipe the rifle and to plant it in the closet again. If somebody has it, he'll use it again to put Lee out of the way. Item three.
0: Two is enough.
1: I just thought of this. Old Cole Feng's body and library were searched. Why? He was killed because I said I was going to talk to him, and he was searched for some dough. Paid him for the use of that room with the view of Yu Lang's forehead.
0: So we wait in the apartment, underhanded like. What do I do?
1: You hide in the closet.
0: Hide? Now, wait a minute.
1: Be on hand in case I need you. I'm going to be reeking of liquor, passed out on Lee's bed.
0: Well, I won't say anything about you being more at home than I'll be. Now, what'll you be wearing?
1: Brass knuckles, Red. But look, if Clayton's innocent, he won't even show up. You see?
0: Yeah, underhanded.
1: Underhanded nothing. The whole thing depends on him. If he doesn't want to come, he doesn't have to. We splashed enough liquor around Lee's apartment to make it smell like the scene of a three-day binge.
3: Oh, such a waste.
1: Then Red went into a handy closet, leaving the door just ajar. I climbed into Lee's bed, turning my back to the room. to give a knife wielder a good target. It didn't occur to me that he might be a knife thrower until I heard the door ease open and click shut. Then I had to force myself to lie still until I heard his footsteps enter the bedroom. I gave myself a count of five. Then I heard his breathing fade in as he bent over.
3: Hey, that's close enough! Stay!
1: I turned over, and as I rolled, I started my right wrist.
3: Jim! Hey!
0: Oh, listen. You can make a pigeon out of yourself if you want to, but do it where I can't watch it.
1: All right,
0: he had you practically
1: all
0: stopped,
1: right,
0: you
1: never
0: know.
1: Mind.
0: What'd you hit him with, anyway?
1: Never give an underhanded guy like him a chance, Red. I told you what I'd be wearing, brass knuckles. Never go to bed in Singapore without them. There wasn't much left to be told after the police got through with Ralph Clayton. His confession about the smuggling saved Kuji Kang's face, and his confession of both murders lightened Nanhua's burden of widowhood and put Lee Chen Si back on the eligible list. The last time we saw them, Nanhua and Lee were holding hands, and Kang's arms were resting across both their shoulders. An odd finish for the wedding. But it looked like they'd have better luck on the one obviously coming up. Later, we moved out of the harbor and found the wind.
4: Stand by to make sail!
1: It streaked in from down across the line, and our crewmen jumped to their stations to send up the sail at whistle for.
4: Starboard sheets! Make sail!
1: Eager arms and strong back glistened in the sun, and the mainsail went up smartly and bellied out. The jib shot up. Swung out over my head and fought with the sheets that held it in place. The Scarlet Queen shook under the push of wind, then dug her starboard rail into the green turmoil she caused, lifted her port side shamelessly to sun and air, and leaned into her course up into the South China Sea.

0: name of the game. Nanhua and that Lee Chen Si. Well, you got to blame it on something.
1: Yeah. They're nice kids for land people.
0: Yeah, great.
1: I wonder where we'll be when they get secured.
0: I don't know. The farther, the better. But promise me one thing, Skipper. Don't ever take me to another wedding. This is the second one I've been to, and I don't like
1: it. Yeah? What happened at the first?
0: I got married.
1: Oh, Red, no.
0: Yeah. I was on a cod schooner then, fishing the Newfoundland Banks. I made one trip after the wedding, and when I come back, she was gone. And do you know what she left me for?
1: No. A desert prospector.
0: Worse? He rented canoes in Central Park. And after this one, no more.
1: I see your point.
0: Yeah. The little woman I got now is good enough for me. Just moving up into the China Sea and leaving you alone.
1: To the Queen, Skipper?
2: To the Scarlet Queen. Girl enough for us, huh, Red? After you, mate.

0: 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Sky, fair. Sea, cresting with high cross swell. 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
1: Here, do you know something? 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
2: aye,
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3: Bird's Eye. 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
1: African drums are talking. The white man listening shivers to the booming rhythm. Atavistic memories taunt him. The drums of his druid ancestors take up the beat again in his subconsciousness after 1,000 years of silence. This is a land of mysterious rites, of devil dances and witchcraft. Out of the jungle comes a story of Africa. Professor Anton Edwards, in Africa with his daughter, his assistant, and Nguru, a huge native prince, is searching for a remnant of the lost Atlantean race. Following the directions of a preserved human head that talked, they descended into an extinct volcano and found an old civilization where they were condemned to death by the high priest. With the help of the queen, the professor caused the people to revolt and overthrow the priest. The talking head was discovered to be the invention of a madman who sought their destruction and followed them in all their travels. He is killed attempting to blow up the palace. With the riddle of the talking head solved, Professor Edwards decides to gain the outside world by braving the dangers of a dark passage that leads through the high cliffs which surround this sunken kingdom. It is early morning as our friends walk their horses over a knoll that will bring them in sight of the cave known as the Passage of the Rock.
2: You didn't forget that grass rope we made, did you, Jack?
3: No, sir. Nguru has it.
4: What's the rope for, Father?
2: Yeah, it's one of the most useful things to have, my dear, when going into unknown country. Never be without a rope in Africa, and you'll save yourself a lot of... Halt, everyone! Pull up!
5: Oh, what?
3: Well, can you beat that?
4: What? The whole army is drawn up at the foot of the cliff.
3: Looks more like the whole population.
2: Well, no wonder the city was so quiet when we left it this morning.
4: What's it all for?
2: Evidently a send-off for us. I thought we were going to slip away quietly. That's why I wanted all goodbyes said yesterday.
3: They must have had secret orders to meet out here. We didn't hear any marching last night.
2: Well, they expect a show, I suppose. We'll have to gallop up in approved style and...
3: Shoot off a few rounds, sir?
2: No, better not do that. They don't take kindly to firearms. Besides, we must conserve what ammunition we have. Might need it all.
6: Wana. Nguru no have snake woman... Oshauri Palava.
2: No, Nguru. I think I miss that huge spear of yours as much as you do. Eh, you'll have to rely on my war club from now on, old fellow.
4: What's Nguru sounding so sad about?
3: He hasn't his huge spear for the big parade.
6: Buana, Naona, snake woman.
2: What's that?
3: Well, for Pete's sake, he's carrying the bent spearhead with him.
2: So you did go after it, you old sinner, eh?
6: Plenty good medicine, Buana.
4: But it's all twisted by the explosion.
2: Eh, nevertheless, it's still good medicine, Lorna. I somehow thought he'd dig it out from under the ruins. That spearhead has a peculiar history. Well, they're waiting for us down there.
3: What are the orders, sir?
2: Full gallop and pull up short in front in approved Western style. All set?
4: Right.
2: Here we go. Dismount. Queen's waiting for us.
7: Great man, might enjoying of thy intention, have gathered to bid thee a fitting farewell.
2: You do us great honor, madam, more than we deserve.
7: Thou hast freed my people from a rule of blood and fear. Thou hast given back to me the kingdom that was taken from my ancestors. Thou hast endangered thyself 100 times. And yet ask no reward?
2: To see happiness in the faces of your people is reward enough for us, madam.
7: Oh, thou art a man. And the great God of my ancestors hath a reward in store for thee. Thou hast set thy face toward the dark passage of the rock, from whence no traveler hath ever returned. This is thy final decision?
2: It is, great queen.
7: Then shall a picked guard of my soldiers accompany thee into the darkness of the unknown.
4: She's offering us a guard, Jack.
3: Your father will never take it. See, there is refusing the offer. The queen doesn't seem to like it.
4: That's father. If he thinks there's any danger, he won't drag anyone else in unless it's necessary. Is that opening in the cliff, the passage of the rock, as they call it?
3: Yes. Doesn't look very inviting, does it?
4: Doesn't. does not, but it gives me the creeps to look at it. I wonder how far we'll have to travel once we get in before we reach daylight again.
3: Heavens only knows. But we've plenty of torches. Your father's beckoning to us.
2: Jack! Lorna! Her Majesty wishes to say something to you both.
7: My children, for thou art children to me, brave children. My people and I have no words of sufficient weight to bespeak our gratitude. We can only bow to thy wishes and pray for thy safety. May I hold each of thy hands in mine for a moment?
4: Of course.
3: Certainly.
7: There. May the God of my ancestors go with thee always. And now, the great black warrior who himself is a prince.
5: Unguru.
6: Aye, Buona.
2: Palavra.
6: Muga, O queen.
7: Thou art a great and mighty fighter. In saving my life, thou didst sacrifice a weapon that was dear to thy heart. Therefore shalt thou carry a sword that hath been handed down to me from ancestor to ancestor. Thy mighty hand shall wield it to further victory.
3: A crusader's sword.
4: What a huge thing.
7: Within this pommel of iron lieth an holy relic, placed there in reverence many hundreds of years past. Thy fighting heart will keep the quality of its tradition. I gird its trappings about thee. So, take it. Use it in good cause, and it will never fail thee.
6: Asante sana.
2: Unguru gives you his thanks, Your Majesty. He is a man of few words and many deeds.
3: He's taking it out of the scabbard. Oh, what a beauty.
4: But isn't it too big to use in a fight, Jack?
3: For an ordinary man, yes. But not for Nguru. Watch him test the balance and swing. Wow, I'd hate to be in the path of that.
6: Buona, it is good. Nguru, snake woman, say asante.
2: Your Majesty, this sword, fashioned for a mighty arm, could find no better champion in the cause of right. The prince has looked upon it and finds it good. He says both his dead spear and himself give you thanks.
4: An arrow!
3: Someone shooting arrows from the cliff, sir.
2: That arrow was meant for you, Your Majesty. Evidently there are some followers of the priest left.
4: Another one.
2: Madam, please stand this side of the horse. It will protect you.
7: Nay, I hide from no man.
2: They're getting nearer.
6: Buona, Nauna.
3: He means that bush sticking out of the cliff face way up there. I thought I saw a movement there, too. Use your glasses, sir.
4: Yes, there is someone there. I can make out...
2: I see him. Look out, there's another coming.
3: Gosh, that was close.
2: Give me your small rifle there, Lorna. The beggar's perched very precariously up there. I think I can bring him down. What do you make the range, Jack?
3: It's deceiving, sir. Those arrows come from a height.
2: Yeah, that's why he's able to get so much distance. He's shooting out and dropping them. Well, here goes.
3: You got him, sir. He's falling.
2: Yeah. I'm afraid he won't have any more murderous intentions now.
7: Oh, that was horrible. Great man, this to me is magic. Yet thou hast assured me it is but an invention of the outside world.
2: It is, madam.
7: Couldst thou not teach my people the secret of this weapon that kills through space ere thy departure?
2: Your Majesty, I have thought on that subject at great length and have concluded that such an action would only... increase your troubles.
7: How can that be? Is it not of great value?
2: In the country from whence I come are many who, because of this invention, must live in constant hiding. It has made killing too easy. In the hands of an angry man, it is more dangerous than the sword. For the subject of his anger has no means of protection. Flight is of no avail. And those who live by crime and thievery have prospered to its uses. Need I say more, Your Majesty?
7: Nay, it is sufficient. Thou art a just and honest man. Go thy ways, and if there be an outlet to the passage of the rock, then do I pray that thou shalt find it speedily. I bid thee all farewell, and the God of my ancestors go with thee.
2: Thank you, Your Majesty. Farewell. All set, people?
3: All set, sir.
2: Then let's go. It's footwork from now on.
3: Well, why so quiet, Lorna?
4: I think I'm a little sad, Jack. sad to be leaving that lovely woman. She seemed to be so lonely.
3: But she has her own people. They all seem devoted to her.
4: Yes, I suppose so. Maybe I'm silly to think that way.
5: Heavens, doesn't that awful yawning cave look forbidding?
8: Yeah, what do you make of the rock formations around the cave mouth, Jack?
3: Basalt, principally, isn't it?
8: Yeah, it's very coarse. There's some rhyolite and spongy-looking stuff.
3: There's quite a lot of rock that's new to me.
8: Yeah, see the andesite? We must be at least 3 miles down from the surface of the earth as we know it. Notice some of the strata lines running vertically over the opening, eh?
3: Yes, they level out at the sides. Sort of a sunburst effect.
8: Well, that's how the cliff fell into place when this land sank out of sight. Well, here we are. Better turn around and salute the Queen before we enter the cave. Hold your rifles up over your head. All ready? Salute. Rather sorry to leave them. Fine bunch of people. And the Queen is... Well, better get along. Light one of the torches, Jack.
3: Right. All okay, sir?
8: Yeah. Well, keep close together now and don't lag.
6: Wanna? Nguru smell 'em plenty death.
8: Death?
4: Oh, Nguru would have to say something like that. I've got the creeps already. Oh, look at that.
8: Just a pile of bones, my dear.
4: Yes, I know.
3: Don't worry about those things, Warner. Keep your eyes straight ahead.
8: Well, there must be an outlet somewhere, Jack. Those great apes coming through here every so often prove it.
6: Warner. No.
8: Oh. What did you see, Unguru?
6: Man, him stand to wall. No.
8: Yes, I see. There's someone standing close against the wall of the passage right ahead. You see, Jack?
3: Yes, sir. But it's barely an outline to me.
8: Hmm. Who's there? We're friends. No movement.
6: Wana, him dead.
8: Do you think so? Well, keep your guns ready. We'll go forward and see.
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out of the glamorous mystic east, out of the desert burning sand, the voice of ancient Persia speaks to the heart of him who understands. To the front of the camel's padded feet, neath the purple glow of starlit skies, four travelers in life's caravan meet in their quest for earthly paradise. A sign on the mystic scroll of fate, the moving finger writes in gold. Do you hear the call of Omar? Wait. His message written, let the tale be told.

0: Omar, the Wizard of Persia.
1: Henry Mason, a wealthy importer of jewels, returns from the Orient to his family in Chicago and tells them that in Persia he met a man known as Omar, the wizard. The Masons have been unhappy in business, in health, and in love. Omar tells Mason that all this is due to an emerald in the family's possession. The curse of unhappiness will be removed only when Mason restores the jewel to its original owner. Omar advises Mason that he will warn or encourage him in his mission by means of mystic bells which will ring in different series of numbers. Each series has a meaning which will be found in the mystic scroll of Persia, which Omar gives Mason and instructs him to guard carefully. At the close of the last episode, the mystic bells ring out the message, "Leave for Persia at once." As our present scene opens, the storm is still raging.
2: We better start packing.
3: But, Henry, I don't understand.
2: Of course you don't, my dear. I don't expect you to. Frankly, I don't understand it myself.
3: And yet, Daddy, you're perfectly willing to pick us all up, bag and baggage, and trot us off to Persia.
4: It's not exactly an overnight jump, Mr.
2: Well,
4: Mason.
2: I know it isn't, Jerry. It's a long and maybe a dangerous journey, but there's no way out.
3: I've never heard of anything so positively weird.
2: Martha, please, all of you, you've simply got to trust my judgment. I can't explain it, but I know it's right. I've seen this man known as Omar, the Wizard of Persia, spoken to him, and he knew all about us. And what he said about the emerald was true. I made inquiries later, and the story is well known. Almost everyone in the Orient knows somebody who is affected by the emerald's power, and all know the superstition. We've simply got to find the rightful owner. There's no way out of it.
3: But, Daddy, if so many have failed, how can we hope to succeed?
2: Well, that's one part of the Emerald tradition that I haven't told you yet. That's what interested Omar and made him want to help me.
3: What is it, Daddy?
2: It's this. Tradition has it that the Emerald must travel far across the water. Omar knew that when I brought the Emerald to America, that part of the tradition was fulfilled. That someone from a distant land must take up the search. And he feels that American persistence would succeed in removing this curse by returning the emerald.
4: What makes this wizard Omar so interested, Mr. Mason? I mean, why should he be so concerned about us?
2: Why, Jerry, don't you realize that in the course of years, hundreds of thousands of people must have come under the spell of this emerald? Omar wants to free everybody from the curse. He believes that we can help him to do it. And we've simply got to do it. It means our happiness and the happiness of thousands of others.
3: Henry, I don't like it. I don't like it at all.
2: Now, Martha, my dear, you've simply got to forget your fears. We've undertaken this task, and we've got to go through with it.
3: It's those weird bells that I don't understand, Henry. Are you sure you hear them, dear?
2: Positive. You've got to believe me.
3: And is that the only way you will hear from this wizard of Persia?
2: No, there's to be another way. It hasn't happened yet. But Omar said it might.
4: You mean you'll hear something else besides bells?
2: Yes. I will hear Omar's voice.
3: His voice? Henry?
4: Oh, come now, Mr. Mason. That's a little bit too thick.
3: Henry, how can you hear his voice when he's thousands of miles away? Will it be sort of like a radio, Daddy?
2: Oh, now just stop firing those questions at me so fast. I don't know exactly what it will be like. Omar said I would suddenly grow numb, and then I would go into some sort of a hypnotic trance.
3: Oh, dear, this is getting worse. And he talked to you, Daddy?
2: Yes.
4: Will you be able to talk to him?
2: Yes, I think so.
3: Oh, dear, this isn't real. It can't be real. I'm dreaming again. I know I am.
2: Martha, now you and Jerry and Cynthia, listen to me. This is real. Maybe the most real thing that's ever happened to us. We've got to keep a firm hold on ourselves. We've got to keep sane. Look at me, Jerry.
4: Yes, sir.
2: Look into my eyes. Am I crazy?
4: I don't think so.
2: Well, come here, Cynthia. Look at me. Do I look right to you?
3: Why, Daddy, of course you're all right.
2: Well, I am. You've got to believe me. I had the same feeling about myself that you have for a while, but I tested myself. This is weird, yes. Hard to understand, yes. But it's real, and it's happening, and we're going to see it through. Will you go, Jerry?
4: You couldn't drag me out of this with a team of horses.
2: Good. And you, Cynthia, how do you feel about it?
3: Oh, Daddy, I think it's thrilling. I feel 100% better already.
5: Well, Henry, I suppose I'll have to go alone.
2: Well, that's fine. But don't get it into your head that this is going to be a picnic. I can assure you it's not. There are certain things that happened to me in Persia I can't tell you about now. I will later. Come, Martha. I want to get the emerald, and then we'll start to pack. Won't take you long to get ready, Jerry, will it?
4: No, sir. No, sir. I'll have it ready immediately.
2: What's that?
3: That's the rear door knocker, Daddy. Maybe the bell is out of order.
5: Gracious, who would be calling on a night like this?
4: Shall I go?
2: No. No, I'll take care of it, Jerry. I want to get a small bag that I left in the hall anyway. You wait here, Martha.
3: Oh, isn't it thrilling, Jerry? Won't you love it?
4: I hope so, Cynthia. But it sure has me going in circles right now. I don't know what to think. Where are you going, Mrs. Mason?
5: I thought I'd go into my room.
3: Oh, look!
4: What's the matter?
3: Cynthia! Why, that face at the window.
5: Face?
3: Yes, I saw it plainly, Jerry. Nose flattened against the window.
4: I'll go have a look around.
3: Oh, Jerry, don't go there. It may be...
5: Harold, be careful.
4: Can't see a thing on the balcony.
3: Oh, Jerry, there was someone there. I'm sure of it. Come away, please.
4: Come away, nothing. I'm going to open this window.
3: Jerry, Gerald, please. I wouldn't. Oh, look. Oh, Gerald.
4: There isn't a sign of anyone.
3: Jerry, don't put your head out, please.
5: Oh, do be careful, Gerald.
3: Oh, dear. Gerald, are you hurt?
4: No, but I might have been. They just missed me by a hair.
3: Oh, Jerry.
5: Oh,
4: by George, I wonder.
3: Close the window, Jerry. Please.
4: Okay.
3: Henry.
4: Okay. Next time, maybe I'll take your advice about not opening it.
3: What happened, Jerry?
4: One of the large stones from the roof ledge. Maybe the wind blew it down, or...
3: Jerry, you don't think someone...
4: I don't know. Maybe you did see a face at the window.
5: Oh, Gerald, do you think there was someone there? Oh, where is Mr. Mason?
4: I don't know, Mrs. Mason. Certainly, it does.
3: Oh, heavens, what's that?
4: Well, sounds like a moan. Quite close by, too.
3: It was close by, Jerry. But where? Jerry, where?
4: In the fireplace? Why, George, it did sound like it.
3: I'm sure of it, Jerry. What?
4: What's that? Did you hear it? There is someone on the roof.
5: Oh, it's horrible. I'm sure we'll all be murdered in our beds. Oh.
4: Mrs. Mason, quick, Cynthia. I think she's fainted. Get some water.
3: Oh, Mother. Oh, why doesn't Father come back? Jerry.
4: What? There you are, Mrs. Mason. You'll be all right.
3: Jerry. Father.
4: What about him?
3: Why hasn't he come back, Jerry? You don't think it was he?
4: By George. But it couldn't be. Still, it's funny. I'll run down and see.
3: I'll go with you. You're all right, Mother.
5: I think so, dear. Don't be long.
4: Oh, no, we won't. Don't worry. Look out, Cynthia. It's dark in this hall. Here, hold on to my hand.
3: I'm all right, Jerry. Hurry, dear, hurry.
4: Mr. Mason.
6: That's funny. Wait, I'll switch on this light at the foot of the stairs. Ah, here it is.
3: Look, Jerry, it's Father. Oh, he's hurt. Oh, Daddy, Daddy.
4: By George, so he is. That was a trick. Those footsteps and the moan. Just a ruse so that we wouldn't hear what was going on down here. Here, Cynthia, give me a hand.
3: Oh, Jerry. Is he?
4: No. Just stunned. A nasty blow on the head. Heart's all right. Here, you sit there on the stairs with his head in your lap.
3: Oh, my poor Daddy. My poor Daddy.
4: Steady, old girl. Here, let me open his collar. There. Now, I think he's coming round. By George, he's hard as nails. I never realized how powerful he was.
2: Oh, what?
4: Attaboy. Oh. You're all right, Mr. Mason. Mm. Yes, sirree.
2: Oh, Jerry. What happened? What? Oh, I remember now. Somebody hit me.
6: There. Take it easy. Don't try to talk. That's right.
2: I'm all right. Head hurts a bit, that's all.
6: Here.
2: Let me sit up. There.
3: What happened, Daddy? What was it?
2: I don't know exactly.
6: Did you see anyone, Mr. Mason?
2: No, that is, not clearly. I opened the door. It was dark. I couldn't see. Just a vague form. Then an arm shot out. Something crashed on my head and I went out, I guess. That's all I remember.
3: But, Daddy, who could that be? What did they want?
6: Robbery, maybe. Did they take anything, Mr. Mason?
2: I don't know. Let's see. No, my watch is still here. There's my wallet. Wait a minute. I had my coat on.
6: What's happened to it? Your coat? Was there anything in it?
2: No, I don't think so. Nothing worth...
6: Why, there it is, on the floor. I'll get it. Say, it's a wreck.
3: Why, Daddy, it's all torn.
6: I'll say it is. Lining ripped, pockets inside out.
2: Oh, so that's it. That's what they wanted.
6: Did they get something, Mr. Mason? Something valuable?
2: No, they didn't. But I think I know what they were after.
6: What?
3: What, Daddy?
2: The scroll.
6: You mean the mystic scroll of Omar?
2: Yes, Omar warned me to guard it carefully.
6: But why the scroll? Why wouldn't they try to steal the emerald?
2: Oh, no. Steal the emerald means stealing misfortune.
3: But why would they want the scroll, Daddy?
2: To hamper the search, I guess. If I lost it, I couldn't understand Omar's messages well. They haven't wasted any time.
6: But the scroll, Mr. Mason, where is it?
2: I know where it is. I kept it. Wait.
6: What is it?
2: Quiet. I hear them. The bells. The mystic bells of Omar. Three. Four. One. Quick, Jerry. That small bag. Under the settee. The scroll is in it. Quick. Hurry.
6: Here it is.
2: Three. Four. One. That means the watchful shall not sleep tonight.

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1: 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Based on the memoirs of Lieutenant Colonel Oreste Pinto of the Allied Counterintelligence Service. This week's story is entitled Game, Set, and Match. The part of Colonel Pinto is played by Bernard Archer.
2: It's an axiom of counterintelligence work that once a trick or technique is known to the other side, it must be abandoned. No matter how well it's worked in the past, it must be ruthlessly scrapped. In the late autumn of 1944, I'd moved my headquarters to Eindhoven in Holland. The area had just been liberated by the Allied armies, and it was my task, just behind the lines, to seek out the traitors and spies who'd been working for the Germans and who'd been left behind in the German retreat. In the confusion of war, they were not easy to find. Rumors spread quickly. Sometimes innocent men were accused out of spite. I had always to be on guard. One young man who was named by a resistance group was Cornelius Verloops.
3: Verloops, sir.
2: Oh, come in. Sit down, please.
4: Thank you, sir.
2: Full name?
4: Cornelius Verloops, sir.
2: Name?
4: 26, sir.
2: Religion?
4: Protestant.
2: Born?
4: Eindhoven.
2: Are you married or single?
4: Married, sir.
2: Wife's name, age, religion?
4: Rika, sir. She's 24. She's Protestant, too.
2: Family?
4: A son, sir. He's called Johannes from my father. He's age 4.
2: Do you know why you're here?
4: Yes, sir.
2: The local resistance men have named you as a suspect.
4: Yes, sir. But I can't understand it. I worked for them for 2 years. I was in the resistance. I've just been to Breda for them.
2: They say you were friendly with the Germans, and they suspect you of being a traitor.
4: But that's nonsense, sir. They all know me. Why do they name me?
2: I don't know. There's been a great deal of naming going on, denouncing of enemies. Is there anyone who might bear you a grudge that has any old scores to settle with you?
4: No, sir. I've always done what I was asked to do. They invited me to join the resistance.
2: Then what is your answer to this charge?
4: Who made it, sir?
2: A charge has been made. I'm asking for your answer.
4: That I'm innocent. I cannot understand it.
2: You're not prepared to say that you might have been named through jealousy, a personal grudge, or to pay off an old score?
4: No, sir. Nothing that I know of. If you can tell me who it is, sir...
2: Now, you understand that I'm only doing my duty, and that if you are, in fact, innocent, the more fully you cooperate with me, the sooner we'll know the truth of this matter.
4: Yes, sir.
2: And that I must hold you here until I can determine this case and make a report.
4: Yes, sir.
2: Well, I'll make inquiries, and then I'll see you again.
4: Yeah, thank you, sir.
2: Haven't we all?
3: This way.
2: When Fellow had gone, I made an examination of his personal belongings. He seemed honest and genuinely confused by the charge. He had been to Breda on a job for the resistance, and we had arrested him on his return and searched him. His belongings were ordinary enough, and most of them innocent enough. A fountain pen, a small amount of money, two handkerchiefs, house keys, a box of matches, a wallet containing some postage stamps, a photograph of a young woman with a baby, presumably his wife and child, an identity card pertaining to his job in a local radio factory. It carried a small photograph of him, his name and signature, and it stated that he was a supervisor, common enough in factories taken over by the Germans. He also had a small personal diary. It contained rather cryptic entries against certain dates, groups of figures. And this sort of thing was always suspect. I wondered if the dates were important. I decided to have a talk with the resistance leader who had named him. How long have you known, fellow?
5: All my life. He's a local lad.
2: And how long was he with your resistance group?
5: About 2 years. Before that, he helped us from time to time.
2: What kind of help?
5: He worked in a radio factory. He was a supervisor, and that was useful to us. He supplied us with valves and equipment from time to time to repair our radio sets, later to build a small transmitter. And he gave us information, told us what kind of equipment the Germans were making, and about the output of the factory, which we sent to England.
2: Did you do any sabotage in his factory?
5: Yes.
2: Did he help?
5: Yes.
2: How?
5: He told us when new equipment was ready and led our party in to deal with it. Once he told us of a wagon that was loaded with the new equipment, and we were able to destroy it.
2: Why do you suspect him?
5: Well, it was later, when he was in the group, this last year. On 6 different raids that Verloop was on, something went wrong. There was the bridge at Helmand. We had special explosives given us for that job. It was very important that the bridge should be blown. Verloop volunteered to do it. We'd lost some of our best men a week before, so I said yes. We blew the bridge and returned. In the morning, we found that the bridge had been hardly damaged at all. It was working again in 24 hours, and our special explosives had been used up.
2: Go on.
5: Well, that bridge at Helmand. There was a German guard post near it. It's an important railway bridge. When Verloop was botching that job, the Germans never opened fire.
2: Hmm. And the others?
5: 4 raids that Verloop was on. All in the past year, the Germans were waiting for us. We had casualties. But Verloop was never hit.
2: Were you ever hit?
5: Yes, once in the lake.
2: During one of the raids when Verloop was not hit?
5: Yes.
2: But you were able to escape?
5: Yes.
2: Are you suggesting that because he wasn't wounded or killed in these attacks, that he's suspect?
5: No, I don't mean that at all.
2: You know that there are soldiers outside, British soldiers, who have fought all the way from Normandy. Their units have had casualties, sometimes heavy casualties, but they have come through. You're not suggesting that they have some arrangement with the Germans?
5: With soldiers, it is different. They're fighting a battle. In the resistance, it's 4 or 5 men pinned down. The German guards can pick almost anyone they like. Now, there was the raid at Hazer. That evening, Verloop called off. He couldn't come. And the Germans were waiting for us. They waited until we got to the railway line and opened fire. We lost 4 men.
2: But you're not suggesting that Verloop's defection was known to every German guard in the area. That it was common knowledge even to a German private soldier that he mustn't fire at Verloop.
5: No.
2: Then what is the substance of the charge against him?
5: Sir, many things can happen in a resistance group. We know that some men, not only here, but in Belgium and France too, after a year or more of danger, want to get out of it. Those who work near the Germans in a factory like Verloop can go to the Germans, tell them, and, well, then they have it both ways. They're trusted by us, and there's no danger of being arrested or captured.
2: Yes. Yes, I know that has happened.
5: Everything went well with us until a year ago, sir. We think it was Verloop, and we're asking your help.
2: That is the substance of the charge.
5: Yes. We all feel the same about it.
2: Thank you. Verloop, I've been talking to the leader of your resistance group. He tells
4: me... Was it he who named me?
2: I have many cases to deal with besides yours, and I have occasion to meet resistance leaders.
4: Yes, I'm sorry, sir.
2: I was saying. He tells me that before you joined the group, you'd done a great deal of valuable work for them.
4: Yes, sir.
2: Well, tell me about it.
4: Did he tell you that at first I refused to join the group?
2: No. Why did you refuse to join?
4: It was at the beginning, sir. I'd been married only a year, and my wife was expecting our child. I thought my first duty was to my wife and child. So when they asked me, I said no. The resistance had just started. There were plenty of young men who wanted to join. After Johannes was born, they came to me again.
2: Who came to you?
4: Oh, it was a friend of my family, sir. Cousin of my mother's. Jan van Hoek. He was killed in one of the raids.
2: What did he want of you?
4: He knew about the baby, but he asked me if I could get some radio parts from the factory to repair a radio set. I said I'd try. I got them for him. About a month later, he came back and asked if I could get some other things for them.
2: You could do this without danger?
4: Not without some danger. You can't do anything against the Germans without some danger. But I was then a supervisor. I could move about. Oh, wasn't tied to the bench. So I could do it easier than any of the other workers.
2: You offered to steal these parts and pass them on to the resistance.
4: Yes. And when I gave them to him, I also told him of new radio sets that were being made for the German aircraft. He was interested and asked for more information about the sets, which he told me was being passed on to England, to the RAF. Again he came. It was for some parts for a transmitter. And he also said that the RAF wanted information about the output of the factory and about any new sets that were being made.
2: You were able to get this secret information?
4: Oh, some of it, sir. As a supervisor, I had a special pass. It was called a white pass.
2: This pass?
4: Yes, sir, that's it. Only certain supervisors were allowed into certain departments. It says so, there.
2: How long did you go on passing this information?
4: About 2 years, sir. And then I told them that a shipment of new sets had been completed and was ready to go to Germany. They asked me if I would lead them into the yard that night and point out the wagon. Well, I was scared at first, but I was the only one who could lead them to it, so I agreed. They put incendiary bombs in the wagon. They knew exactly where to place them. And in just a few minutes, the job was done and we were away. I was very impressed, very pleased to have done something like that. And I decided that this was what I wanted to do, something active, something you could see.
2: And after that, you took part in the raid.
4: Yes.
2: Let's talk about the last year. It was then that things began to go wrong.
4: Yes, it wasn't so easy then.
2: Do you know why it wasn't so easy?
4: Well, the Germans were taking greater care. There'd been so much sabotage, they put on more guards. I know that they doubled the guard at the factory.
2: On a number of occasions, raiding parties were ambushed.
4: Yes, sir. I was in some of those raids.
2: In each case, the raiding party had casualties, but you were never hit.
4: That's correct, sir.
2: They say that you seem to bear a charmed life. Others were killed and wounded, more and more in each successive ambush, a steady decimation of the group. But you were never hit. Can you explain that?
4: There were others who weren't shot.
2: Only two others, and they didn't take part in as many raids as you did. I'm asking about you.
4: I suppose, well, because I kept myself well trained, sir. I took these raids seriously. They were very dangerous. Some of the men were very careless. I kept myself fit and well trained. When we were going to the place, I always kept my eyes open for good cover, and I listened carefully all the time. After all, we were being ambushed often. My carbine was always in good order. When trouble started, I took good cover. I always stayed to fight. I never ran away. I wasn't wounded, but that's how a soldier should behave.
2: And then there was the raid at Hazer. That was perhaps the worst ambush of them all.
4: Yes, sir. I wasn't at Hazer.
2: Why not?
4: I called off that night, sir. I had a bad cold. I went to bed.
2: A cold? Was that enough to keep you from an important raid?
4: Yes, sir. I had a bad cold and a cough. In the darkness, when you must be silent, a man with a cough is a danger to all his comrades.
2: Nevertheless, this party was ambushed and suffered very heavy casualties.
4: Yes, sir. We lost many men, some of our best men. My friend, Jan van Hoek, was killed. And our leader was wounded.
2: And when you had lost so many men, most of your best men, there came the affair of Helmond. Now, as I understand it, it was an important railway bridge, and it had to be destroyed to start the German retreat.
4: Yes, sir.
2: So important that specially constructed explosives were supplied to your group for this job.
4: That's right, sir.
2: But by now, most of your best men had been killed, and the leader was wounded, and you volunteered to destroy the bridge.
4: Yes, sir.
2: You went there, you placed the charges, and you failed to destroy the bridge.
4: I blew up part of it, sir.
2: But not enough.
4: No, sir.
2: And the strange thing happened that night. There was no ambush. There was no ambush, and you botched the job. It couldn't have been better for the Germans.
4: Is that the charge against me, sir? Is that what they're saying? That I'm a traitor because I couldn't blow up the bridge? Well, I tried, I did my best. All the explosives didn't go off. That's why it wasn't destroyed. I destroyed part of it, but the rest didn't go off. Am I to die because I didn't destroy the bridge? Is that what they want?
2: No. I don't think they want you to die for not blowing the bridge. They want you to die for being in league with the Germans.
4: Because there was no ambush that night. But Don't you believe my story?
2: I've already told you. A charge has been made, and I have to examine it. For your good as well as mine.
4: Yes, sir.
2: You have a cigarette?
4: No, thank you, sir. I don't smoke.
2: You? Oh. Well, I think we'll call it a day. If I want you, I'll send for you.
4: Thank you, sir.
2: There have been 2 points in the interrogation of Fairlope, 2 answers which intrigued me. I decided to think about them before seeing him again. Next day, I sent for him. Now, where were we, Fairlope? Yes. Before all this trouble, the resistance thought very highly of you.
4: Yes, sir.
2: You were a very useful contact. You obtained radio parts for them so that they could repair their radio sets and listen to instructions from London. And you obtained equipment for them so that they could build a transmitter to send messages to London. And you also obtained important information for the Allies, which they sent to London.
4: Yes, sir.
2: And none of this could possibly be said to help the Germans. Indeed, quite the contrary.
4: Yes, of course, sir.
2: Now, you were in a position to get this information for the Allies. Tell me about it.
4: I was a supervisor. And in this part of the factory, there were 2 secret establishments where they worked on special equipment for the German Air Force. And there were other secret establishments that I couldn't get into, but I could get into the 2 in my own part of the factory.
2: Was this difficult? Was it dangerous?
4: Oh, no, sir. There were small places where they did special jobs, and I had a pass that took me there as required.
2: How did you gain entrance?
4: Well, there was a guard there, sir. Of course, they were very careful. At the end of the building, there was a door. It was an armored door, and behind it a German guard. Each time I had business in the special establishment, I had to go to this door, press a button, and wait. The door would be unbolted. My pass would be inspected by the guard. Then he would let me through. Then the door would be bolted again. The same thing happened on the way out.
2: How many people had such passes?
4: All supervisors, sir, and above. Senior supervisors, managers. But only for their own part of the factory. Only Germans were allowed to go everywhere.
2: How did you pass this information to the resistance? Was it written down?
4: Well, not at the time, sir.
2: But to pass it on to the resistance to send it to England accurately, you must have written it down.
4: Yes, sir, when I got home.
2: And writing down such information would be dangerous. Did you have a code for it?
4: Oh, no, sir. It could be done in figures. There was radio circuits and wave bands mostly. It could be done in formulae and figures.
2: I see. And this rather cryptic method was enough for this purpose?
4: Yes, sir.
2: When did you stop passing on information about the Germans to the Allies?
4: About a year ago, sir.
2: Why was this?
4: Well, by that time, it was more important to sabotage the equipment, to destroy it, than just to report on it.
2: Then perhaps you'll explain to me why, this year, you've continued to make cryptic little notes in your personal diary.
4: What notes, sir?
2: Well, I'll read them to you. Perhaps you can tell me what they mean. There are a number of them. They go back as far as March. It was about then that the ambushing began.
4: Yes, sir.
2: Now choose just a few. The week of June the 3rd, you've noted 16, 72, 150. The week of June the 20th, you've noted 18, 76, 245. The week of August the 18th, that was the week of the ambush at Hazer.
4: Yes.
2: You have notes 14, 998, 148. And for the week of September the 2nd, the attack on the bridge at Helmond, you've noted 16, 72, 150, 535. They look like times and numbers.
4: Yes, sir.
2: Will you explain why this is written down and tell me what it means?
4: Yes. May I see my diary?
2: Certainly. Here it is.
4: Thank you. But they're not only on the dates you mentioned, sir. There are other dates.
2: Yes. I'm asking for your explanation.
4: I told you, sir, that to go on a raid, you should be in good health and be fit. I decided that I must be fit, and I made myself very fit.
2: Go on.
4: Well, these are my notes, sir. I always made a check before I went on a raid. I would do exercises, sir. I'd go swimming. These are my swimming times, running times, pulse rate, respiration, my weight and things like that. Here, look, sir. Each month I've recorded my weight. Here, you see here, 150. You see, I wanted to know that I was fit for a job. Here, you see, is my pulse rate, 70. That's quite normal. But when you're in danger, if you're afraid, it increases. It can increase up to panic point. Now, the 16 here, you see, that's my respiration. Again, normal. I even stopped smoking altogether to be fit. Here you are, sir. You asked about June the 3rd. That was just before a raid. 16, 72, 150. Respiration normal, pulse normal, and it's not 150, sir, which sounds like a time, but 150 pounds, my normal weight. You see, I was fit. Here are my swimming times, my running
2: times.
4: Yes,
2: all right, I accept your explanation. Thank you. Now, I want you to tell me again about the factory and about this special pass.
4: Well, the secret part of the factory was the armored door. I had to go there, press the button. The door would be unbolted and opened. My pass was presented with my photograph on it, and I then went through into the secret establishment.
2: All this time, you were in the sight of other workmen.
4: Yes, sir, all the time.
2: You were suspected of having met with the Germans and passed on information about the resistance to them.
4: I never met with the Germans. At work or afterwards, I was always with my own people. If I had met the Germans, the resistance could have followed me.
2: Of course. Cigarette?
4: I don't smoke, sir. Gave it up.
2: Of course. In order to keep fit. I see you still carry matches. Do you mind if I use them?
4: No, what?
2: I picked a dub.
4: Perhaps, sir. Perhaps they're damp, sir.
2: Are they? Let's try another. That's better.
4: I've carried them a long time. Some of them may have got damp, sir.
2: Maybe. These are your matches, fellow.
4: Yes, sir.
2: Let me tell you a story. 2 years ago, when I was in London, interrogating people as I am now interrogating you, two young Dutchmen arrived from an open boat. They were brothers, and they were good patriots. They'd escaped to England by the rather dangerous trick of going to the Germans and pretending to be German sympathizers, and offering to come to England as spies. When they arrived, they were brought to me for interrogation. Immediately, they told me of their ruse and how they had tricked the Germans into sending them. I then asked them the important question, how they were supposed to get their information back. What was the German technique? I had their belongings in front of me. They pointed to some innocent boxes of matches. They explained that most of the matches were genuine and would light, but some of them were fake. I asked them how they could tell the fakes. And they showed me that the heads of the fake matches were a little bit lighter in color. Not very much, but lighter. It was, in fact, a chemical. An excellent invisible ink, and very difficult to detect. But they also showed me how to detect it. Fellow, I've already tested these fakes of yours. The heads are made of the same invisible ink. I've also tested the back of your pass, your white pass. It's been used for passing information by this means. It was all so easy, wasn't it? Whenever you had information for the Germans, you wrote it like this on the back of your pass and handed it to the German security guard. He kept it for a while or gave you another pass in return. You can't deny it. Can you? Why did you do it? Come on, why did you do it?
4: The Germans were going to break the resistance. I heard about it at the factory. They were bringing in more troops, more guards. They were going to destroy us.
2: You could have warned the resistance?
4: I did. I told them. I warned them, but they wouldn't listen. They said we were to carry on as before.
2: You could have left the resistance.
4: No, you couldn't leave. Not when the Germans were breaking them up. They would say I was a coward.
2: So, to save your own skin, you went for the Germans.
4: No, sir.
2: Well, what were you trying to save?
4: My baby, sir. My wife and my baby.
2: And when you went to them, the Germans forced you to stay in the resistance to betray their plan.
4: Yes, sir. Will they shoot me, sir?
2: Perhaps.
4: I'm sorry I did it, sir. But I'll help you. I'll tell you all I know. I know about other spies, about German spies.
2: Will you make such a statement now?
4: Yes, sir.
2: As I said, it's an axiom that once a trick, like a match trick, has been discovered, it should be abandoned. Cornelius Fallop, who betrayed the resistance, made a full confession and implicated other spies. He was tried in Holland and sent to prison

0: You've been listening to Spycatcher with Bernard Archard as Colonel Oreste Pinto. 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
4: Mm-hmm. How did you say you killed her, Mr. Ross?
5: I told you, with my hands.
4: And when was this?
5: Last night. I suppose it was about 8 o'clock. I can't remember. Now, can we go?
4: I'm afraid not. Would you step inside, please?
5: No.
4: I shall have to insist.
5: I won't. I told you I killed her, and that's enough. You can't force me to look at her again.
4: You won't have to, Mr. Ross. She's not there.
5: She's not there?
6: Not there, sir?
4: No. A girl has been here. I found lip rouge on the hand towel in the lavatory.
5: She's dead. I know she's dead. You must believe me.
4: Assuming that you did kill her, Mr. Ross, how soon afterward did you leave the house?
5: I don't know. I don't know what I did. What's the use of all this?
4: There's the question of a body, Mr. Ross.
5: I don't know what happened. All I know is that I killed her, and I'll pay for it. I can't stand it here any longer. Take me away.
4: It was rather an odd situation. I found it hard to disbelieve Randall Ross's statement. Yet, there were several aspects to the case that were, to say the least, puzzling. After he'd been remanded into custody upon his own insistence and ours, Moffitt and I started for the Hotel Empire. Mr. Ross had given us the residence of Miss Selina Grant. You see, Moffitt, if the man is telling the truth, we're in quite a predicament.
6: That had occurred to me, sir.
4: The body, Moffitt.
6: If there is one, sir.
4: You think it a delusion on his part?
6: Well, it might be, sir. It's happened before.
4: Yes, I know. That was annoying, too. But assuming that it's not a delusion, could someone have come in and taken the body after Mr. Ross had run from the house? Possibly to protect him?
6: Rather a grisly thought, sir, but aren't you forgetting that the door was locked when we went in? And that Mr. Ross had the key?
4: You're quite right, Moffitt.
6: Thank you, sir.
4: Which brings up another point. Would a man of Ross's obviously unsettled temperament kill, then methodically obliterate all signs of possible struggle, extinguish the lights, lock the door, and then allegedly walk the streets all night in a funk before coming in to confess the deed?
6: A bit contradictory, sir. He may have done all that, but where's the body?
4: Yes, and he may not have done all that, Moffitt. In which case, we return to your theory, delusion.
6: Yes, sir. Well, here it is, sir.
4: Oh. The Empire.
6: A bit run down, sir.
4: That is treason, Moffitt. Come along.
6: Yes, sir.
7: Ain't so harsh, sir. I'll take five bob on Arsenal over Southampton. And you know what he says? He says, I want odds. Cool, what cheek.
8: Uh-oh, I'll ring him right back, sir.
7: Morning, gentlemen. With or without?
4: Neither, thank you. Is Miss Selina Graham staying here?
7: That's right.
4: Would you see if she's in, please?
7: All right. Who shall I say is calling?
4: Chief Inspector Black, Scotland Yard.
7: Oh, well, you must know my brother-in-law. He's on the force, Police Constable Smithers.
4: I don't believe I do know him. Do you, Moffitt?
6: No, sir.
7: Oh, well, you will, right, lad. He'll be commissioner one of these days, mark my words.
4: I shall have to keep my eye on him, then.
7: Hmm. That's funny. No answer.
4: When did you last see her, Mr.?
7: The name is Welk. And it was, day before yesterday. I was off myself yesterday. Oh, wait a minute. The night man left a note about her. I remember, but where did I put it? Oh, here it is. Well, you're too late. She paid her bill and left last evening at 6 o'clock.
4: Did she leave her new address, Mr. Welk?
7: Can't say that she did. They often forget and ring us later. If she does, do you want me to tell Police Constable Smithers?
4: Extremely good of you, Mr. Welk, but I'd rather you notified me.
7: All right.
4: Thank you very much. Well, Moffitt, at least we know one thing.
9: there is or was a Miss Selina Graham. See what you can find out about her here. I'm going back to the yard. Has he asked to see anyone, Constable?
10: No, sir. Quiet as a mouse. There was his brother and Miss Hayes, Dr. Lewis here, but he wouldn't see them.
9: All right, Constable, thank you. Cigarette, Mr. Ross?
5: No.
9: You don't mind? Why did Miss Graham leave her hotel last night?
5: I don't know.
9: When did you meet her?
5: She came over at 7 o'clock.
9: Did she have any luggage with her?
5: No.
9: What did you argue about?
5: What does it matter?
9: It matters a great deal, Mr. Ross.
5: Let me alone. I've told you what you want to know. She's dead. I murdered her.
9: Where was Miss Graham employed?
5: I'm not going to tell you.
9: You are not helping yourself, sir, with this attitude.
5: I don't want to. I want to be hanged, and that's all. Now get out and let me alone.
9: Constable.
10: Yes, sir.
9: I think perhaps that you'd better relieve Mr. Ross of his tie, belt, and shoelaces.
10: Oh, sir. Think he might try?
9: I'm not sure, but we'll take no chances. I left the detention room and the brooding enigma of Mr. Ross and returned to my office. There were three people waiting for me. Mr. Michael Ross, 4 or 5 years older than his brother, but bearing a marked resemblance. Miss Myra Hayes, whom I learned was the suspect's fiancée, and a man from Harley Street for whom I held a great respect. The noted psychiatrist, Dr. James Lewis.
11: He won't see me, Inspector. He won't speak to any of us.
12: He couldn't have done it. I can't believe that he even knew the girl.
9: He's admitted to both facts, sir. And at this point, I have no choice but to either prove or disprove his confession.
13: Disprove, Inspector? Are you entertaining a sort of fantasy?
9: We have weighed that possibility, Doctor.
11: Do you mean that Randall imagined he killed someone?
9: It's a possibility.
11: Then that must be it. Because there was no girl. I know, you see. We're to be married in 2 weeks, Inspector. He's very much in love with me. As I am with him.
12: She's right. I'm his brother. I know he would have told me. We were very close.
9: Did anyone of you see him last night?
12: I know.
11: I spoke to him on the telephone.
9: At what time?
11: It must have been a little past 8.
9: Oh?
11: I rang him at home. We speak to each other every night. I wanted to go to him. He sounded upset. But he told me not to. That's when I called you, Dr. Lewis.
13: Yes, yes. I told her, Inspector, that Randall was in a state of depression and had been for a few days. There was no need to worry. Michael, be a good chap and take Myra out for a cup of tea, will you? There are a few things I'd like to discuss with the Inspector.
11: Why? Why can't I stay?
13: Well, my dear, the things that I wish to say to the Inspector are to help Randall, and if you remain, I shan't be able to say them.
11: Oh, all right. I'm sorry.
9: Very well, Doctor.
13: Well, there was a girl, and I think there still is. Her name is Selina Graham.
9: You know, of course, Doctor, you needn't divulge anything which has passed between you and your patient.
13: Oh, no, I'm aware of that. What has he told you about her?
9: Nothing beyond the fact that he killed her.
13: Yeah, perhaps he did, but not physically.
9: What do you mean by that?
13: Well, I shall put it as simply as possible. Randall Ross, since childhood, has felt insecure and rejected. Well, the two people closest to him have only added to this feeling. His brother Michael, because Randall strove to emulate him and failed. And then Myra Hayes, because she embodies the strength upon which he is so dependent.
9: Then did Selina Graham fulfill his search for independence?
13: For a time, yes, yes. He found her in Southend. Oh, I'm not being a prig when I tell you that from his description she's lower class. Because that's exactly what he wanted. He could be accepted by someone who was his social and intellectual inferior.
9: I see. And does she take the place of his fiancée?
13: No, to the contrary. Once he'd found that he'd been accepted by her, he no longer desired her. And I knew that last week when he told me that he was going to break it off.
9: And last night he did?
13: Yes, yes. I think he did terminate the relationship, and in so doing, it was, to him, the end of a life. This was a critical period, remember. Randall was gaining insight into a great many of the things that I'm telling you.
9: You feel, then, Doctor, that in the cutting of these ties, this fantasy of actual murder was created?
13: Yes, I do.
9: A fantasy strong enough to drive him here to confess to a crime he had never committed.
13: Knowing the tremendous conflict taking place in his mind, I would say yes. But if I could see him, Inspector, I think I could prove it to you.
9: Very well, Doctor, I shall take you to him.
14: Inspector, Inspector Blank.
9: Oh, just a moment, Doctor. Yes, Sergeant.
14: A report's just coming, sir.
9: Uh-huh. Well, Doctor, it seems that fantasy has given way to fact.
14: Oh?
9: The body of a woman was taken from the Thames early this morning. She has just been identified as Selina Graham.
1: Pursuit. With Ted DeCossia starred as Inspector Peter Black, Pursuit and the Man Who Confessed continues in just a moment.
15: The Rock and Chair Lady, the gal that helped Bing Crosby land his first professional job, Mildred Bailey, will be DeBingle's special guest on the CBS show this Wednesday night. Bing and Mildred Bailey will talk over old times and do some duets and solos. And also on hand, you'll find that hot combination, the Firehouse 5 plus 2. Be sure you're listening this Wednesday when on most of these same CBS stations, the Bing Crosby show brings you Mildred Bailey and Bing in a nostalgic mood.
1: Now, the second act of Pursuit and the Man Who Confessed.
9: The discovery of Selina Graham's body had at last taken the case from the nebulous and given it substance. I left the startled psychiatrist to wait for me in my office and made my way to the province of the Yard's pathologist, Dr. Bishop.
16: Yes, Daphne. Yes, Daphne. No, Daphne. Definitely Daphne. Bye-bye, love. I say, Black, how nice. You're looking fit.
9: Thank you, Doctor. Now, how's your wife?
16: Doing quite well, thank you.
9: And that. Have you had a chance to examine the body that was brought in this morning?
16: My dear chap, which one? I've been simply deluged with them.
9: Taken from the Thames, a woman, Selina Graham.
16: Graham? Here we are. No, I haven't had a chance yet. One of your cases?
9: Yes.
16: Oh, splendid. I must get to it at once. I like your cases, Black. So interesting. Shall we go? Those marks on the throat. Not very pronounced, but strangulation, I should say. Well, well.
9: No. This may be something.
16: A wristwatch?
9: Yes. Stopped at approximately 9 o'clock.
16: So it did. You think that would establish time of death?
9: Not necessarily. I'll take that, if I may. We'll have the physical lab go over it.
16: Oh, all right. Here we are. Anything else?
9: I don't think so. Oh, yes, you might send a copy of your report in when you're finished, eh?
16: Oh, love to. Please give your Sergeant Moffat my kindest.
13: Did you see Ross, Inspector?
9: Not yet, Dr. Lewis. He'll be here in a moment. I saw the girl. She had been choked. The marks were there, all right.
13: That's incredible. I know Ross so well. At least I thought I did.
9: Possibly there's a bit of murder in every one of us that even a psychiatrist can't detect.
13: That's true, and we often learn it too late. But look here. He said he killed the girl in the house. What was she doing in the Thames?
9: I don't know.
13: Well, his personality negates violence. I can't understand it unless...
9: Yes, go on.
13: Well, unless he were driven to it. Some threat that we know nothing about. However, from his statements concerning the girl, it hardly seems likely. She didn't sound the sort who would put up a fight at the party.
9: Oh, here he is. Come in.
17: Right in here.
9: Thank you, Constable. Wait here, please.
17: Very good, sir.
9: Sit down, Mr. Ross.
13: Hello, Randall.
9: Have you anything to add to your confession, Mr. Ross?
5: No?
13: I think you have. We found Miss Graham's body. I want you to tell us how it got into the Thames.
5: I don't know.
13: Come now.
5: I don't know. I killed her in the house. Then I ran out, that's all.
18: May I, Inspector?
13: Certainly.
18: Randall, why did you quarrel with the girl?
5: You know why.
18: Because you told her you didn't want to see her again?
5: Yes.
18: But she didn't want the relationship to end.
5: That's right.
18: What did she say, Randall? It must have been very important to you. You know, you told me that you don't like physical violence.
5: I don't. I hate it. But she wouldn't let me go.
18: What do you mean?
5: She said that she'd go to Maya and tell her.
18: Ah. So you choked her because she made you feel no longer independent, huh?
5: Yes. But I didn't mean to kill her. I wanted to frighten her, to show her that I was the stronger. I didn't know it was so easy to kill somebody that way. And then she fell and I ran out.
13: Where did you run?
5: I told you, I don't know.
13: If, as you say, you walked the streets all night, you must have stopped somewhere.
18: Rambo, remember you told me that when you were upset, you'd take a drink to try to calm yourself. Hmm?
5: Yes. Yes, perhaps I did. I think there may have been a pub. I can't remember. Let me alone, please, let me alone.
13: Mr. Ross, where did you go? What was the name of that pub?
5: I don't know. Yes. It was near the house. I ran. I was out of breath. Frightened. I needed a drink. Everybody was looking at me.
13: Near your house. All right. Constable.
19: Yes, sir.
13: Take Mr. Ross back, please.
19: Very well. Come along.
18: He didn't kill her, Inspector.
13: Choked her, yes, but what if she regained consciousness?
18: Then left the house, went to the river and threw herself in?
13: But why not?
18: The dream of rags to riches becomes a nightmare. She awakes to despair and suicide.
13: Theoretically, it's sound, Doctor, but according to your statistics, not likely.
18: Statistics? And what has that got to do with it?
13: Miss Graham was wearing her coat and shoes. I have yet to see a woman suicide who didn't remove either one or both articles before the act.
10: Well, sir, no luck here.
13: So I gathered.
10: The barman says there's another pub in the next square, the Fox and Hounds.
13: Of course, Moffitt, this might be a waste of time. It's entirely possible that Mr. Ross is an extremely clever young man who is playing a shrewd game.
10: In what way, sir?
13: Confessing to a murder which he swears was committed in his house in order to make the appearance of the body in the Thames a suicide.
10: Seems to me it's going to be a bit difficult to make him change his story. Unless someone saw him throwing the girl into the river.
13: Which is extremely doubtful.
10: You know, sir, what puzzles me is, if he did plan it that way, why did he confess to the crime at all?
13: Well, let's see if they can tell us anything at the Fox and Hounds. At the Fox and Hounds, we learned Randall Ross had been there at 8:30 and had remained there for some 15 minutes. Was remembered because of his extreme agitation. The confessed killer had taken no pains to cover his tracks. When we returned to the yard, Dr. Bishop was waiting in my office with his report.
16: I say, Black, this is delightful. How do you manage to do it?
13: Do what, Doctor?
16: You come up with these extraordinary cases of yours. It's miraculous. This girl was drowned.
10: Drowned?
16: Oh, yes, Sergeant Muffet.
13: Drowned, so that's it. Dr. Bishop, is it possible that a state of unconsciousness could be mistaken by a layman for death?
16: Rare, but yes. Oh, yes, I see. That had puzzled me.
13: Then it could be.
16: Yes. The condition of catalepsy is one. Another, although quite rare, would be carotid sinus syndrome. Ashen gray color. Respiration very light. The pulse almost indistinguishable. Heartbeat so slight. Certainly the layman stumbling upon such a sight would assume that death had taken place. Oh, yes, definitely. The choking before drowning could have brought about the state.
13: I am indebted once again to you, Dr. Bishop.
16: Ah, pleasure, Black. Any time at all. Do let me know how you fare. Most interesting.
10: Does that do it, sir?
13: I hope so, Muffet. Hello, Dr. Lewis. This is Inspector Black. Yes. I wonder if you'd be good enough to call at my office. Splendid. Yes, it does concern him. Oh, and I wish you'd get in touch with Mr. Michael Ross and Miss Hayes. Yes, I'd like to see them, too. Thanks very much.

0: I've called you here to explain my reason for withdrawing the charge of murder which was leveled at Mr. Randall Ross.
1: Mike, I knew he couldn't have done it.
0: He didn't kill her. I have a rather tragic story to tell you.
2: A tragic story, Inspector?
0: Yes, Doctor. We know that Mr. Ross did choke Miss Graham. We also know that he ran from the house in a state of extreme shock. In that shock, he did not extinguish the lights or even close the door behind him, let alone eradicate the signs of violence. But someone did.
2: Then she did recover at least.
0: No, Doctor. She was removed by someone who found her body and wanted to protect Mr. Ross. Someone who was very close to him and knew that he was troubled that night.
2: But I knew that. Myra rang me to tell me that she'd spoken to him.
3: I told you, Inspector. I wanted to go to him. He wouldn't let me.
0: Exactly. You see, Mr. Ross reacted rather normally to a normal occurrence. The phone rang, and he answered it. That, Miss Hayes, was, in your own words, at a little past 8.
3: I didn't lie to you. Ask Dr. Lewis.
0: After the conversation, as I say, he ran from the house. We know that at 8:30 he was in the tavern. He remained there until 8:45. Selina Graham's watch stopped at 9. That was when she was drowned in the Thames.
2: Drowned? Do you mean to say that
0: is the tragedy?
1: She was dead. She was.
3: She must have been. I rang Michael. We were both worried about him. When we got there, she was lying in the bedroom. She was dead. She was.
0: You and Michael took her from the house in Cricklewood Lane, and thinking to protect Mr. Randall Ross, threw her body in the Thames. And at the time, she was still alive.
1: Don't keep saying that. It's not possible. There was no pulse, no heartbeat, nothing.
0: There was water in her lungs.
3: We didn't know. We didn't know. We didn't know.
0: Had you left her where she was and called a doctor, she might have recovered. But you didn't. That is when the murder was committed. It is my duty to formally charge you with murder. To warn you that anything you might say will be taken down and given in evidence. So two people lost their independence for the sake of a man who had so long sought for his own and now would never find it. Pursuit. And the pursuit is ended.

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0: It's time to join the American family Robinson again in Centerville. Wendy Bill and young Bob Robinson have goaded Dick Collins into answering an ad in the Herald Personals column, asking for information about the heirs of one John Collins, who died in 1710. The orphan Dick scoffed at the idea that he could be an heir of the old gentleman, but a letter arrived from Chicago stating that Dick could be a legal claimant to vast estates and a baronetcy in Ireland, and advising a trip to Chicago to investigate other steps toward establishing his claim. We find Dick now sitting at his typewriter, staring dreamily off into space. Bob has just come up wearing his best conspiratorial air.
1: Hey, Dick, I mean Lord Collins.
2: Huh? What did you say?
1: I said, hey, Lord Collins.
2: Shut up. Do you want somebody to hear you? Where do you get that Lord Collins?
1: Well, that's what you call a guy that owns a baronetcy, isn't it? Let me see. Or should it be Sir Richard or Earl Collins? Or maybe even Duke?
2: I don't know, but whatever it is, don't call me by it. Well, not yet, anyway.
1: If it's Duke, they don't call you by your name at all. I know that. They call you by the name of the place you're Duke of. You know, like Sussex or Essex.
2: Uh-huh. Then I suppose I'm to be called Centerville.
1: Oh, no. You'd be called this place in Ireland you're the heir of.

0: Chicago guy didn't say where it was in Ireland, did he?
1: It's a good thing he didn't. If he had, you and Windy Bill would probably be trying to get me to take the next boat and go chasing over there.
0: You know, it's funny that in as small a place as Ireland, a whole baronetcy could be lying around loose in 1710 without anybody noticing it was vacant.
1: And the whole darn thing is pretty funny. I'd never even heard that they had baronetcies in Ireland.
0: Well, they must have. The guy said so. I suppose it must be some out-of-the-way place like Cassowary, maybe.
1: Cassowary?
0: Yeah.
1: I don't think that's a place in Ireland. I think it's a bird.
0: No, I'm sure it's a place in Ireland. Well, it'll do anyway till we find out for sure. That makes you the Baron of Cassowary, until further notice. That's it. You're a baron. Baron Cassowary. Gee, that sounds swell.
1: That sounds goofy to me.
0: Well, what you ought to do is get some stationery and put on it nothing gaudy, you know, just a coat of arms and your title, and then you could just say, temporary address, Centerville, USA. I could get Pete the printer to fix it up.
1: You'll do nothing of the kind. You're not to mention any of this business to a soul.
0: Well?
1: Or even refer to me in public as anything but Dick. I'm not going to be made a fool of just so you and Windy can get some fun out of exercising your imaginations.
0: All right. Don't get sore. I won't say anything about it. Just a matter of time, anyhow. Does Betty know yet?
1: No. And I don't want her to find out until the thing is certain. She'd either get her hopes up and have to be disappointed, or she'd laugh at me for being a fool, and that'd be worse. She already suspects that something's up.
0: You know, I think you're wise not to let her know. A thing like this would go to a girl's head, and she'd put on so many airs nobody could stand her. You know how sisters are. Now, me, I can take it in my stride. I expect to go right on being as democratic as anybody, even if my brother-in-law is the Baron of Cassowary. Why, I was telling Gwendolyn just last night...
1: You were what?
0: I just barely mentioned it. I made her swear not to tell anybody. All I said was that in a little while the people in this town were going to be setting up and taking notice. And that, of course, made her curious. She was at me and at me to tell her what it was about. And...
1: Oh, I might just as well have put it on the front page.
0: No, I didn't tell any of the details. I just said that I was about to become a relative of a member of the nobility. But it wouldn't make any difference between her and me. I'd go right on taking her to the movies on Saturday nights, just as if nothing had happened. Of course, I don't know as I could go so far as to marry so far beneath me, but, well, we could still be friends.
1: Say, she should have shown you the door. I never heard such blasted idiocy in my life. It'll serve you right when this whole thing blows up into space.
0: It won't blow up. You know, I've always thought there was something different about you, Dick. I never knew just what it was, but now I do. It's a kind of a noble look.
1: Gee, do you think so?
0: Yeah.
1: Oh, rot. There's nothing noble about my mug. It's just a good, honest face with no nonsense about it. Still...
0: The only trouble with you is you haven't got the right attitude. You don't seem to realize the responsibility. Why, you ought to be in Chicago right now conferring with this guy on what you ought to do to establish your claim.
1: But I can't go to Chicago without Betty knowing why. And how about your father? He's not going to give me time off to go running up to Chicago on a wild goose chase after a title.
0: You don't have to tell Dad what it's about. He's a good egg. You wouldn't have to tell him anything except that you've got to go to Chicago on private business. As for your wife, well, it's a fine thing if you can't even take a day off to go to Chicago without having her consent in writing. I never thought you'd be a henpecked husband tied to your wife's apron strings.
1: I am not a henpecked husband. And if I made a point of it, I could go to Chicago for a week without having to explain to Betty.
0: Well, why don't you go?
1: Because I don't want to hurt her feelings by going off without explaining.
0: Oh, Baron Cassowary refuses fortune on account of wife's feelings. That'd make a fine story, wouldn't it? And this is the last of the noble line of the Collinses of Cassowary. Oh, you make me sick.
1: But you don't understand, Bob. Oh, well. Sir Richard Collins. Lord Collins. Baron Cassowary. Hooey. Sir Richard Collins.
2: Dick, you got a minute to spare?
1: Huh? Sure, Mr. Robinson. You want me?
2: I want to know what's been happening to your stuff lately. You've been handing in some rather peculiar copy.
1: Why, what's wrong with it?
2: Well, practically everything. I've had to blue pencil about half of everything that was handed in the past week. I thought it was just a slump at first, but... now it's assuming the proportions of a collapse.
1: Why, I hadn't realized anything.
2: Now, take this story about Mrs. Peters' anniversary party. Small thing, but it's typical of what... you've been doing. You wrote it up in fine style. But you said she was married on June 15th, 1710.
1: 1710?
2: Yeah.
1: Great Scott, it's going to my head now.
2: Something's going to your head. If the copy reader hadn't caught that, Mrs. Peters would have had her husband around here with a shotgun. And that's the most trivial mistake you've made in the past week.
1: What else?
2: Well, not half as serious as this one. Here, look at this. The most important local story that's broken this week. The 20th anniversary of Dave Markham's private pension plan for employees, and look what a hash you made of it.
1: Why, I couldn't have messed that story up. There must be some mistake. Why, I thought that was the best thing I'd done in a long time.
2: Oh, you did, eh? Well, listen to this. When interviewed, Mr. Markham stated, "My plan is nothing when compared with other proposed pension plans."
1: Well, that seems to be all right.
2: All right. Dave Markham never made such a darn fool statement as that in his life. I thought I was seeing things when I read it. Fortunately, I called him up to ask him what the dickens he'd said. The quote, Mr. Collins, should read, "My plan is something definitely accomplished when compared with other proposed old age pension plans."
1: Gee, I must have misunderstood what he said.
2: Not only what he said, but what he meant. He even explains it to you in the next paragraph. "My plan was built upon a modest scale, but I expect to increase that scale as and if recovery gathers headway. Only by keeping a balance between distribution and production can we attain prosperity. And prosperity is the only secure foundation for the social security toward which we're aiming."
1: I don't know what I was thinking of when I misquoted him.
2: Well, I know. You were thinking of this gaudy new scheme which seeks to have the government fork over a couple of $100 every month to everybody of retirement age. You can't pin endorsement of that on Dave Markham. No, sir, he wouldn't stand for it. Dave and every other sound-thinking, responsible citizen who knows the futility of trying to get something for nothing realizes that a plan like that would defeat its own end by making that couple of $100 completely worthless. It would bring about inflation. I suppose you heard of inflation?
1: Well, sure, sure. Inflation is, it means money becomes worthless, doesn't it?
2: Very good, Dick. Well, the fog appears to be lifting. This public pension plan appeals to people who think that income means dollars. It isn't the number of dollars you get that counts. It's the amount of goods and services you can buy with those dollars.
1: Oh, sure, I can see that.
2: And that's the kind of darn foolishness you put into Dave Markham's mouth.
1: I'm awfully sorry, Mr. Robinson. I don't quite understand what's wrong with me. It must be because I have something on my mind.
2: Well, I don't like to see my best reporter cracking up like this. What is it, Dick? Trouble at home? You and Betty have been quarreling?
1: Oh, no more than usual. Well, you know, nothing serious.
2: Yeah.
1: She will make the coffee twice as strong as any mortal man can stand.
2: Yeah.
1: But then I always scatter ashes on the rug. Well, aside from those minor irritations, we get along swell.
2: Well, and that couldn't account for it. Well, maybe you've been overworking. That business of the paper being threatened with bankruptcy was a strain on all of us. Maybe you need to knock off for a couple of days.
1: What? Yeah. You want me to take some time off?
2: Well, if you're going to stay, it might be a good idea. And, frankly, the paper would be just as well off without the kind of reporting you've been doing lately.
1: Has Bob or Windy Bill been talking to you?
2: Not about this, no. No, this is my own idea. Maybe if you took a little trip, if you got away from it all for a day or so...
1: Time off. A little trip. It's fate, that's what it is. Can I go right away, now?
2: Well, now, I don't see why not, but what's the rush?
1: I can just make the 320 if I rush.
2: The 320? But where are you going? You haven't got a bag?
1: I can't stop. I've got to get some stationery. I mean a haircut and a new hat. A noble hat. A Baron Cassowary hat.
2: My sainted hat. Now, wait a minute, Dick. What about Betty, and where are you going?
1: Oh yes, Betty. Look here, Mr. Robinson.
2: Yeah?
1: Would you explain to Betty that I've gone stale, see? And you're sending me away for my own good, and all right.
2: Oh, but great heavens, Dick, you can't dash off like this. I can't tell Betty a thing like that. Think of me. Betty'll blame me for this performance, and so will Myra. Why, I'll never hear the end of it.
1: Oh, I'll fix it up when I get back. Now, you're a diplomat. You can handle it. I'll send you a picture postcard.
2: But, Dick, bye. You can't do this. Oh, my sainted aunt.
3: What's the matter, Dad? Well, what's all the shouting about? Huh? Where's Dick rushing off to? Some hot news tip turn
2: up? Oh, don't ask me what's up. All I know is Dick's rushing off somewhere, and he's left me to explain to Betty.
3: Run off? Run? Where'd he go? Did he say? Is he going out of town?
2: Well, I don't know. He just suddenly leaped to his feet, said he was going to buy some stationery and a hat. Catch the 320. Seemed perfectly normal up to that point. I don't understand it.
3: He's done it, Dad. That's what he's done. Look, boy. Now we're all set, and the stationery, too. Hmm? I knew he'd listen to reason if I worked on him long enough.
2: Say, you appear to know something about this. Say, what's going on? Where's he going and what for?
3: Well, he's going to... I almost slipped.
2: Huh?
3: I can't tell you, Dad.
2: Oh, you can't. Well, you can tell Betty, then. And I'll be more than glad to turn that job over to you.
3: No. I can't tell her either. I can't tell anybody. But you'll find out soon. So will she. And, well, you'll be surprised.
2: Right?
3: We're all going to be rich. I can't tell you.
2: Yeah, you've told me enough. Uh-huh. I see Windy Bill's fine brother-in-lawish hand in this. And I also see trouble ahead. Well, I'm out of it, thank heaven. I don't know anything about it. Now, you better go on over and tell Betty that her husband has left for parts unknown for a purpose equally vague. And the sooner you tell her, the better.
3: No, Dad, I can't tell
2: her.
3: No, I'd have to swear I didn't know anything about it. Well, I know Betty, and she'd either make me tell her or swear I didn't know. And, well, I can't swear to a lie.
2: No.
3: You wouldn't want me to do that, Dad, but... You tell her.
2: No, I don't know why I should be the goat for some peccadillo you and Dick are engaged in.
3: Well, gee, you wouldn't want to see the marriage busted up, would you?
2: Well, of course not, I
3: would. Well, that's just what'll happen if you don't tell her. Now, look, see, I'll help you out. I'll get her on the phone for you, and you talk to her. Hey, Dot, will you get me Betty's house?
2: Now, look here. You can't railroad me into this. I refuse to get mixed up in any marital squabbles between Betty and...
3: Hello, Betty. Dad wants to talk to you.
2: I do not.
3: Yeah, it's important. Here she is, Dad. Now, go to it. You know how to handle her.
2: Betty? Betty, I have something to tell you. It's about... Now, I didn't have anything to do with this, Betty, and I want you to understand that, first of all. What? Well, you see, it's about Dick. No. He's all right, physically. He's just gone. I don't know where. Oh, I tell you, I have nothing at all to do with it.
4: And poor Luke takes the rap again. What will happen to young Dick Collins in Chicago? Will he find himself heir to a baronetcy and a fortune, or to a practical joke? And will Betty be an understanding wife, or are there shoals ahead for Dick's domestic happiness? Join us on our next program and see what happens. Until then, goodbye. 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
6: What's the matter with you?
7: Nothing?
6: Well, let's get in that shower before the hot water's gone.
7: Huh? Oh, yeah. Yeah.

0: After we cleaned up, I bought a paper and beat it back to my room at the hotel. Yeah, there it was in headlines on the sport page. Harris recalled to the majors. That was good. At least I knew the Sox needed some help. And if Harris didn't work out, well, I might get back upstairs yet. Like Herman says, I was going to keep an eye on it. I went out to the field for practice next morning, but it's different. Now, going back to the big time was a lot more than just a dream. Play the game harder than ever. Make every play count. Yeah, that was the way to do it. I was walking up to take my turn in the batting cage when the skipper called me aside.
1: Hey, Johnson!
0: Yes, Skip?
1: Give me a minute.
0: Sure. What's up?
1: I want to talk to you.
0: Shoot.
1: I've been worrying.
0: Oh, forget it, Skip. You ain't always going to be in last place.
1: Oh, it's not that.
0: Well, what then?
1: I don't like to do what I did yesterday.
0: Oh, that's okay, Skip. I don't mind a kid playing in my spot.
1: I don't mean that.
0: Huh?
1: Young Snell's a pretty good ball player.
0: Yeah, he's a kid.
1: That's just it. He needs experience.
0: Well, why don't you send him down?
1: Down to where? We're the bottom.
0: Yeah.
1: He's never going to learn if I don't give him a chance.
0: Well, what are you supposed to do? Throw away ball games so a green kid can get used to the heat?
1: I know.
0: That's your job, ain't it? Winning games?
1: That's part of it.
0: I don't get you.
1: The other part's developing good prospects to send up to the majors. You think anyone up in the Sox office cares where the Memphis Grays stand in a three-state league?
0: Oh, I don't know.
1: I don't. If I can send up one good player every 3 years, that's what makes some sense upstairs.
0: Well, what's that got to do with me?
1: Just this. I like to win ball games just as much as you do.
0: Yeah?
1: I know that during a game isn't always a time to let a kid get his lumps.
0: So?
1: You've got experience.
0: Now, wait a minute.
1: There's a lot you could teach, Snell, if you will.
0: You think I'm going to be nursemaid to a skinny kid?
1: I got myself
0: to think of. Someday I'm going back to the majors.
1: I am?
0: Yes, I am. I ain't got the time. Let him learn the way I learned, the hard way.
1: I guess I had you figured wrong.
0: What are you talking
1: about?
0: I
1: never thought Lou Johnson would worry about a kid taking his spot.
0: Oh, you're nuts.
1: Am I? What is it then?
0: Okay, where is he?
1: Over at the sliding pit.
0: Yeah. Remember, this was your idea.
1: Thanks, Lou.
0: Yeah, remember.
2: Why do you think I made those slides in that score? You got to hit that dude a good 10 feet from the bag and then come in roaring. You got some of the best baseballers in the game today. They spent hours in the pit and then went...
3: Oh, hello, Lou. Hi, Herman. This bunch of kids are afraid to get their pants dirty.
0: Yeah, I know.
3: What are you doing over here? Skip, someone better help out. Oh, you can have it. I never saw
0: Snell going.
3: Oh, he's the only one who shows anything.
0: Hey, kid.
4: What do you want?
0: Let's see a follow-away slide.
4: What for?
0: Don't give me a hard time. Skip's orders.
3: Go ahead, kid.
0: Back off further than that. That's better. Now go ahead.
3: Kid's pretty good. Not bad.
0: You call that a follow-away? I'd have had the ball in your teeth.
4: That's who?
0: You don't believe me? Try it again. I'll get on the bag. You throw me a ball, Herman. Give the kid a chance. Ready, Herman?
3: Yeah.
0: Come on, Snell. Was he out?
5: About 5 feet.
6: Okay, wise guy.
0: What's the matter, kid? You getting hot? Try it again.
6: Sure. Only don't do a fall away. This time, come in with your spikes flying and break up a double play.
0: Sure.
6: I'll stay on the bag and hold the ball. Now, if I can get out of the way of your spikes and throw to Herman, your slide stinks. Okay?
0: Sure.
3: Wait a minute, Lou. We don't want no one getting hurt.
6: It's all in fun. Ain't it, kid?
0: Yeah, all in fun. Go on, Herman. Get back here.
3: Okay. It's your legs.
6: Go on, Snell.
0: Sure.
6: Ready, Herman?
3: Yeah.
6: Come on, kid. Spikes up.
0: That's the best you can do.
6: What do you mean?
0: I got the ball to you. Did I get the ball to you, Herman?
3: Sure.
0: Listen, kid. That slide's won more ball games than any other play in the book.
6: Yeah?
0: You got to play it hard. You got to knock the pivot man's pins clean out from under him. Don't worry about the bag. Just get those spikes on his legs.
6: Huh?
0: Here, I'll show you. You stay on the bag and try to get the ball to Herman.
3: Hey, now, wait a minute.
0: Stay out there, Herman. Skip's order.
6: Go ahead, big shot. Show me how.
0: Sure. Okay, Herman?
3: Yep.
0: Okay, kid, here I come. You know what I mean?
7: You dirty!
3: Get here. Let me see that leg, Snell.
7: Oh, give him the last
3: thing. Stop, lie still.
0: Just a scratch.
7: Get it on, grab it.
2: Now, where'll I get the sock down?
7: Oh, no.
2: Wow. That cut's 7 inches long. Somebody get the doc.
7: Bad, huh?
2: It'll be a month before you play again, kid.
7: Dirty rat.
2: You shouldn't have done that, Lou. You shouldn't have done that.
6: Pretty good picture, huh, Herman?
2: Yeah.
6: That movie stuff's all a bunko.
2: Suppose so.
6: All that luck stuff, that ain't for real.
2: No.
6: Hey, you take that girl. Hey, what's the matter with you?
2: Huh?
6: You've been so quiet. What's the matter with you?
2: Oh, it's nothing.
6: Want to stop for a beer?
2: No, I feel like it tonight.
6: It's awful hot.
2: I don't care if you want.
6: What's the matter with you? Snap out of it.
2: Come on, we'll stop for a drink.
6: No, forget I brought it up.
2: Love stuff's a bunk, huh?
6: Yeah, sure it is.
2: How come you never...

0: Huh? Oh, I don't know.
1: Used to have plenty of girls.
0: Yeah, I guess I had my share.
1: How come you never married one of them?
0: Never had the time, I guess.
1: That's what I thought.
0: Well, you know how it is. Always shoving on to another town.
1: Yeah.
0: Ever in one place long enough to get to know anybody.
1: Didn't you never want to get married?
0: Yeah.
1: I thought about it. Be nice to have a little house. A kid, maybe.
0: I guess I figured that'd come later. Other things more important.
1: Like what?
0: Playing the game. Working my way upstairs.
1: Yeah. Maybe I played it too hard.
0: Huh? What do you mean by that?
1: Oh, nothing.
0: I was feeling good till you started talking.
1: I know.
0: What a creep.
1: Sorry.
0: Want to buy paper?
1: Okay.
0: Give me the Chronicle. Thanks.
1: What's the headline?
0: Here's some stuff about Korea. See the sports page.
1: Yeah.
0: Here we are. See, the Sox, what they do today. Yeah, here it is. They lost 3-2. What was the write-up? Yeah, it'll be down at the bottom. Was pitching well in the ninth inning. Charlie Harris, who flew in from Indianapolis this morning, was sent in to pinch hit for Robinson. He might just as well have come by train, because with two out and a tie and one in runs on base, he struck out to end the game. How about that?
1: What?
0: Harris was sent in.
1: I heard you.
0: A couple more like that, and the Sox will be beating the bushes for another pinch hitter.
1: I suppose so. How long we known each other, Lou?
0: Oh, 15 years, I guess. Let's see, we come up to the Sox together in 35.
1: Funny thing. I've never really known you till now.
0: Huh?
1: I guess the guys were right this afternoon.
0: Oh, they're just a bunch of punks.
1: Are they?
0: Well, sure they are. That's the trouble.
1: I don't think they are.
0: What do you mean?
1: They wanted to go to Skip and have you thrown off the team. But I stood up for you. Said they didn't know you like I did.
0: Well, why would they...
1: They think you spiked the kid on purpose.
0: Well, those things happen.
1: No, they don't.
0: It was an accident.
1: I thought so this afternoon. Now I know I was wrong.
0: What are you trying to...
1: You spiked that kid today and now you're out laughing and having a good time. He'll be out for a month, maybe more. You didn't even go over to the hospital to see him.
0: It's a tough game. You got to play it hard all the way.
1: The guys was right.
0: Well, what difference does it make? Skip never would have listened to him.
1: Maybe not. So long, Lou.
0: Dumb jerk. All got together the next day and went to Skip. He told them they were crazy. It was just an accident. From then on, I played third regular. What with playing every day, my game sharpened up. My batting average started climbing until I was hitting around 390. Team climbed up in the first division. I knew I was carrying him. Kid's leg got infected, and that kept him off the field another 2 weeks. In late August, he started taking practice with us, and being a kid, he'd come along fast. Meantime, I'd been keeping my eye on Charlie Harris up with the Sox. From what the paper said, he was having a rough time. He had 2 hits and 35 trips to the plate. Sports writers were calling him the All-American Out. It was the last week in August. We had a big game with the Chiefs that afternoon. We were just going out for fielding practice when Skip called us all together.
2: All right, now, hold it a minute, hold it. This will interest some of you, but not many. I got word from the office today that a scout from the Sox will be at tomorrow's game. So if you have any big ideas, tomorrow's the day to show them.
3: What are we waiting for? Let's go.
2: Okay, fellas, that's all.
0: Hey, Skip. Skip.
2: Yeah, Johnson, what do you want?
0: Who's coming down? Did they say?
2: Why?
0: The scout. Who is it?
2: Oh, fellow by the name of Steele.
0: John Steele.
2: You know him?
0: Uh-huh, sure. I know him well.
2: Hello, I've been watching you careful for the last week.
0: Yeah?
2: I noticed your hitting's kind of tapered off. I think you're pressing too much.
0: Nah.
2: I know this means a lot to you tomorrow, and I thought...
0: What?
2: Thought maybe I'd play Snell this afternoon.
0: Kid's
2: about ready to start, and it'd give you a day of rest.
0: No, Skip.
2: You don't even have to take food in practice today. Might be just what you need to have a big day tomorrow.
0: I don't need no rest.
2: Well, you can suit yourself about practice, but Snell's going to play this afternoon.
0: Skip.
2: You don't know what's good for you.
0: I'll show you I don't need no rest. I'll go out there and catch everything.
2: I know you can feel.
0: I'll show you.
4: Come on, Skip. Let's get going.
2: Okay.

0: Hey, go on, Lou. Get out there.
1: You just watch me, Skip. I'll catch everything in sight.
2: What do you expect us to do? Cut the grass while you finish your private conference?
1: Jerk.
3: Matter of being said, trying to get out of practice?
1: Jerk.
2: Heads up, here comes one. It's yours, kid. Now.
1: Mine. I got it. Get out of the way, kid. Hog, that was mine all the way. Yeah, why don't you take it then? It isn't that a skip.
2: Here it comes. Mine.
1: I got it. Mine.
2: What are you trying to do? Catch everything?
1: That's right.
3: Quit hugging them all, Jackson.
1: Let's have another skip.
2: It's yours, kid. Now.
1: Mine. Look out for the wall, kid. I'll get it.
4: Smack into the wall.
5: Out cold.
1: Jerks.
4: Head first.
5: Out cold.
1: Jerks.
4: The wall.
5: Out cold.
1: Jerks.
4: Head first.
5: Out cold.
4: The wall.
5: Out cold.
4: Wall.
5: Cold.
4: Wall.
5: Cold.
4: Wall.
5: Cold.
4: Wall.
5: Cold.
4: Wall.
5: Cold. Wall.
6: When I come to, I was on a bench in the locker room. The doc was bending over me. I could see Skip looking over his shoulder. Wasn't nobody else around. My head was busting. My whole right side ached. Doc said something about a mild concussion and I'd have to go to the hospital. Then him and Skip left. I knew I wasn't going to get tied up in no hospital, not with a game coming up tomorrow. When I got up on my feet, I was rocky as a lush on a 10-day bender. Got some clothes on, took off out the back door. I don't know where I went or how long I walked. When I got back to the hotel, it was dark. I unlocked the door of my room. Even before I turned on the light, I knew somebody was there.
7: Where you been?
6: What are you doing here?
7: Where you been? Skip's been looking all over for you.
6: I don't know.
7: Been up here 5 times.
6: Yeah?
7: How you feeling?
6: I'm okay.
7: Sure?
6: Yeah, now get out and leave me alone.
7: Sure, I'll go in a couple of minutes. I just want to say I'm sorry about tomorrow.
6: What about tomorrow?
7: Skip says I'll be playing third.
6: Oh, he did, huh?
7: Yeah.
6: We'll see about that.
7: Doc says you can't play.
6: We'll see.
7: I'm sorry it worked out like this.
6: What do you mean?
7: I wanted to beat you fair and square and not this way. Besides, I had you all wrong.
6: Yeah?
7: You can play tough for the other guys, but I know better now.
6: Well, it gives you that idea.
7: I heard you warn me off that wall just before you hit it.
8: Tomorrow'll be the first time I ever play for Scout.
6: That's so?
8: I'd sure like to do good.
6: I guess you would.
8: Not a hitter yet, but I will be as soon as I get my swing time.
6: You think so?
8: You know, Lou, I've been thinking. There's a way that'd make it seem as though you were right up at that plate tomorrow. You know how I take those 3 little steps before I hit the ball, just like Dixie Walker used to? Well, if you'd help me get my timing right, it'd be just like you was up
6: there. So that's it.
8: Huh?
6: You little worm, come squirming around here, tell me what a good guy I am. So I'll give you the tip that'll send you upstairs.
8: You got it all wrong.
6: Well, let me tell you something, smart guy. I knew there was something behind it all along.
8: You're nuts.
6: And I'll tell you something else. I wasn't warning you off that wall this afternoon, because I didn't even see the wall. I was trying to scare you off the ball so as I could make the catch. Now, what do you think of that?
8: I was right in the first
6: place. That's the trouble with you little punks. You don't know how to play the game hard.
8: I should have known.
6: Now, get out of here before I throw you out.
8: Well, I won't until...
6: Get out.
8: Cut it out, Samson. I don't want to hurt you. Cut it out,
6: little punk.
8: Can't hit you, Johnson.
6: Yell a rat won't even fight back.
8: Your head.
6: You got to play it hard. Now, get out of here.
8: Sure, I'll get out. Until I tell you something. You're sick, and there ain't no doctor can help you.
6: Shut up.
8: All your life you've been playing ball, playing it so hard you forgot everything else. You don't even know there's anyone else alive, and you know why? Because you're scared to death inside. Scared you ain't good enough. Scared somebody's going to take your spot away. Scared you ain't going to make the grade. Now you got something to really be scared about, because you're going to get left holding a bag. You're going to get old and you won't have baseball nor people nor nothing because nobody's going to care.
6: Shut up!
8: Well, you're through now and you ain't got nothing. Nothing! And I feel sorry for you.
6: Get out.

0: after the game, I locked myself in my room and slept. Phone rang 6 or 7 times during the night, but I didn't answer it. At 3 in the morning, Skip came up and banged on the door. I just laid in bed and listened. Finally, he went away, and I went back to sleep. Guess I was too tired even to dream. When I woke up, it was 10 o'clock in the morning. My head still ached. Whole right side was stiff. I took one of the shades down, rolled it up, and practiced swinging till my side started to loosen up. I didn't go out to the field till after game time. When I got to the locker room, it was empty. Pulled on my uniform, packed some cotton in under my sliding pads to protect that hip. When I got to the dugout, the game had started.
1: Johnson, what are you doing here?
0: I'm on the team, ain't I?
1: You should be in the hospital.
0: I feel great, Skip. Honest.
1: Well, he ain't gonna play, so you might as well go back to the hotel and rest.
0: I'll stick around. Maybe you could use a pinch hitter later on.
1: Suit yourself, but I'm telling you, he ain't gonna play. Sit down.
0: Snell's up, huh? Never get a hit.
1: Ah, shut up.
0: Did Steele show?
1: Yeah, he's right behind the dugout.
0: Good.
2: Come on up! Put him out there!
1: Another line drive.
0: Yeah, right to the shortstop.
1: If he just straightened one of them out.
3: Sorry, Skip. Can't seem to get a hold of
1: them. Okay, kid.
3: Oh, sure, that's okay. We didn't need to run anyway.
1: Ah, shut up, Lowe.
0: Would you let me go in and hit? I'll be back in a minute.
1: Where are you going? Stay away from that kid.
0: Don't worry. Let me see that arm, Snell.
3: Beat it.
0: I saw you flinch when you reached for the rail.
3: Shut up.
0: Let me see it. Swollen. How'd that happen?
3: Nothing.
0: Last night?
3: Nothing, I tell you.
0: That dumb jerk, you've been out there batting with a sprained wrist.
3: Oh,
0: you're throwing the game away? We've only been playing with 8 men.
3: Shut up.
0: What's the idea?
3: You said to play it hard. Well, that's the way I'm playing it.
0: Yeah. Yeah, you are. There wasn't no more scoring when we got to the last half of the ninth. We were still one run behind. First man flied out, next man walked, next man struck out. 2 down and a man on base when Snell went walking up to the plate.
1: I don't know.
0: Playing him to pull to the left.
1: Yeah, such a kid.
0: Yeah.
1: He hasn't got it, that's all. What's the use of kidding myself?
0: Skip.
1: How do you feel, Lou?
0: Huh?
1: Your head. How's it feel?
0: Kind of rocky, huh? Guess it's been too much for me today.
1: Yeah, afraid of that.
0: Well, let me go out and talk to him, Skip.
1: You think I'm nuts?
0: Nothing to worry about, I promise you.
1: Okay, I'll try anything.
0: Kid, wait a minute.
4: Come on, hurry it up.
0: I'm time. Come here, kid.
4: You won't.
0: Now, listen to me. I ain't got much time. When do you start taking those 3 little steps where you hit the ball?
4: Huh?
0: Tell me.
4: I see the ball coming around from behind his head.
0: Now, listen to me. I used to watch Dixie hit. Wait till the ball leaves his hand. Then go into your dance.
4: How do I know you're just...
0: Okay. Wait till tomorrow to find out if I'm right if you want to.
5: Come on, sell, fancy.
0: Now, go on, kid. And stop pressing.
1: That pitcher sure taking his time.
0: Yeah. Get it over.
1: Ah, hit it foul.
0: Yeah, but to the right.
1: Yeah, he did. To the right, yeah.
5: Get it over.
1: Ball one, the medicine. He's got to hit it.
5: Get it over there.
1: Foul again. 2 strike.
0: Yeah. But to the right.
1: Come on, kid. Get a hold of her there.
0: Nice going, Snell.
4: Huh?
0: Oh, This is John Steele, kid.
3: Oh, thanks, Mr. Steele.
2: Don't I know you from somewhere?
0: Oh, I'm Lou Johnson.
2: Yeah, sure, now I remember. Say, I like the way this kid hits. Nice swing. Bad luck today hitting him at people, but he hit everyone smack on the nose.
0: Yeah, got a good swing.
2: I'd like to have a talk with you after you clean up, Snell.
3: Sure. Thanks, Mr. Steele.
2: See you later.
1: Nice to see you again, Thompson.
3: I guess I was right the second time, Lou.
0: What? What?
3: Nothing.
0: Looks like you're on your way, kid.
3: Well, I'll be seeing you again, Lou.
0: Huh?
3: Because I'm going to tell them up there they got a good coach going to waste down here at Memphis. I'll be seeing you again, Lou.
0: Maybe.

0: The title, Comeback. The story of a man who learned that sometimes you can step down to go upstairs. And if you like Lou's story, friends, why not come back next week? I'll have a man who was trapped not 10 feet from civilization and whose life depended on a single blade of grass. I like to call it Juniper Bush. So until next week, this is John Steele saying, a life of adventure is yours for the asking, wherever you find it. Only, don't look for it. It may find you. Well, goodbye and good hunting.
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1: That's Chuck Ramsey. No, he must be down in Mexico with Captain Midnight.
2: There. The pilot is getting out.
1: Hey, that pilot, look at him. Be careful, both of you. That pilot is Chuck Ramsey.
2: It is. There could be no mistake. How did he get up here?
1: Yeah, and more than that. How did he know that he was going to find us here?
3: You're jumping at conclusions, Gatto. Ramsey does not know this is my plane, or he never would have landed.
1: Yeah, I guess you're right, Chief. He wouldn't know it anyway, since we had it repainted.
2: What are you going to do, Father?
3: We cannot afford to let Chuck Ramsey discover us here.
1: Come on, Chief, start those engines and let's get out of here. Hey, what about Fang?
2: Never mind about Fang. Let us go, Father.
3: No, Fury. A plan is forming in my mind. Perhaps this is the best thing that could have happened.
1: Hey, look, Chief. Chuck Ramsey and that other kid are walking over here.
3: Quick, Gatto. Crawl back behind the cabin door. You have your gun, Fury?
2: It is right in my hand, Father.
3: They're getting close. Are you ready, Gatto?
1: Yes, Chief, I'm ready.
3: We will remain hidden until they have entered the cabin. As soon as they have, you slam the door shut behind them, Gatto.
1: I got you, Chief.
3: Quiet now.
4: Anybody in here?

0: Come in, Frank. Let's take a look around.
1: Close the door, Gatto.
2: Well, Chuck Ramsey and his young friend, Frank Crane, have walked into a trap indeed. What will Ivan Sharp do with them? Will Captain Midnight be able to find Chuck again? A thrilling mystery is ahead. Tune in to Captain Midnight. Say, how many Valentines did you get this week? Oh, go on now. I'll bet you got a lot of them and you just don't want to tell me. Well, I don't care. I'm going to give you an idea for a swell Valentine anyway. It's a Valentine for Dad. And boy, I know he'll appreciate getting it, even if it is a little bit late. Well, here's my idea for a Valentine for Dad. First, take a piece of white paper and draw a big red heart in the center. Then, inside the big heart, write this beautiful little poem. I will be your Valentine, and joy will be forever mine, if you try some Pagoline and also Skelly gasoline. There now, won't Dad get a kick out of receiving a Valentine like that from you? Well, why don't you try it just for fun? Here, I'll give you that poem again so you can write it down. I will be your Valentine, and joy will be forever mine, if you try some Pagoline and also Skelly gasoline. Well, how about it? Well, why not write that Valentine poem on a piece of paper and put it someplace where Dad will be sure to see it tonight? Say, Dad'll get a real laugh out of it, and he'll know you're a real wide-awake young flight patrol member, too. Try it and see right now. And don't forget to tune in again Friday, same time, same station, for further transcribed adventures of Captain Midnight, brought to you by the Skelly Oil Company, Skelly Jobbers and Dealers. Chuck Ramsey and his friend, Frank, are trapped in the cabin of Ivan Sharp's plane. Can they escape? What will happen next? Be sure to listen Friday. Until then, this is Don Gordon, your Skelly Man, saying goodbye and happy.

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0: In the early days of the Western United States, the masked rider of the plains not only fought crime and criminals, but also the enemies of justice who worked within the law. No one could match his strength and courage, and his daring and resourcefulness made him the greatest champion of justice the West ever knew. Return with us now to those thrilling days of yesteryear. From out of the past, from the thundering hoofbeats of the great horse Silver, the Lone Ranger rides again.
1: Come on, Silver! We're heading for the hill country! Hello, Silver!

0: The Lone Ranger and his faithful Indian companion, Tonto, rode toward the small settlement that sprung up within a mile of the great Eureka Mines. Sharing the masked man's saddle was a young girl, a child of 5 or 6. The masked man pointed to the neat cottage they were approaching and...
1: Now then, young lady, is that where you live?
2: Uh-huh.
1: You think your mother's worried about you?
2: I don't know.
1: I'll be surprised if she isn't. Young women your age should stay close to home. Do you think you can remember that?
2: I wasn't lost.
1: Weren't you?
2: Uh-uh.
1: Well, you possibly would have been if you'd gotten much farther. Here we are. Oh, Silver.
3: Oh, look out.
1: All right, young lady. Down with you.
2: Whee! Hello, Mommy. See the nice horse?
4: You never mind the nice horse. Where in the world have you been?
2: Just walking.
1: Tonto and I found her near the swamp. We were afraid she'd get into trouble, so we brought her back.
4: The swamp? Oh, good gracious. Nancy, I told you never to go there.
2: I wasn't afraid, Mommy.
4: I just bet you weren't. Don't you know you've had me frantic? I've looked everywhere for you. And that dress. Mud from head to foot. Now you run in the house. You're going to have a bath.
2: But I like mud.
4: Don't I know it. Go ahead now. I'll be in a minute.
2: Bye, masked man.
1: Goodbye, young lady.
2: Thank you very much for bringing me home.
1: You're welcome.
4: Isn't she awful? Say, I think I owe you some thanks.
1: Does she wander away often like this?
4: No, thank goodness. Usually I got time to keep an eye on her. But I've had so much to do today, packing our things and getting tickets for the stage and washing, I just lost track of her completely.
1: Looks as though you're moving away.
4: Yes, at last.
1: Your husband must work at the mines.
4: He did work there. This is his last day.
1: From what I've heard recently, he's fortunate. How soon do you expect him home?
4: Why, I don't know. Almost any time now. Why?
1: Has he been employed at the mines long?
4: Over a year.
1: Then perhaps he could give me some information. The stories I've heard have all been at second hand. I'd like to talk to someone who's actually worked in the mines.
4: Oh. You've heard about the accident?
1: Yes.
4: Well, after all, Nancy, there was a trouble to you, and, well, I don't want to seem curious, but just why are you interested?
1: Now, don't be misled by my mask. My friend and I are not outlaws.
4: Oh.
1: We're interested because they say the accidents could be avoided. And that's true. Why aren't steps taken to prevent them?
4: Well, I can tell you that.
1: Yes?
4: Meekin. Jim says he's taken over $1 million out of those mines, but he can't afford to spend a few thousand to protect the lives of the men he employs.
1: I see.
4: He must be the greediest man ever lived.
1: How can he get workers?
4: Oh, there's always plenty of men needing jobs. Jim did when he come here. But he doesn't have to work here any longer. We're leaving here tomorrow.
1: Fine.
4: We saved half of everything has been paid. We're going back to Kansas where Jim can buy a little business and work just for himself. I'm so happy that he can get away. I scarcely know what I've been doing.
1: I don't blame you.
4: If you just knew what it's been like. Wondering every morning when he leaves if he'll come back home safe. Going almost crazy every time there's another cave-in till I know he's not been caught. Seeing the other women... I've had their husbands crippled or lost them.
1: I can understand.
4: So, this is the first day since we come here that I've had any peace of mind.
5: Here come Peller.
1: And this must be Jim.
4: Oh, no. No, it isn't. It's his foreman. Well, if they're making him work overtime today...
1: Perhaps Tonto and I had better be going.
4: No, wait,
1: What is it?
4: I don't know. It's just... Suddenly, I'm afraid.
1: You don't think...
4: Wait, please.
6: Oh, fella. Oh, boy. Oh.
5: Ma'am.
4: Yes.
5: I hate like sin to have to tell you this, but there's been a cave-in. Jim had just knocked off and was getting ready to leave.
4: You mean...
5: Ma'am, it come so sudden, he never had a chance.
4: No.

0: The Lone Ranger and Tonto made camp fairly close to the mines, and 2 hours later...
1: Tonto, I never want to see a thing like that again. For a year, that poor woman and her husband had saved so that they could leave. They had enough money. He'd gone to the mines for the last time. And he's killed.
2: That he bad.
1: It's no less than murder. The foreman said Jim was the 10th man to lose his life in the mines in just the last 6 months. With no honest excuse for it. Old rotted timbers used over and over again to shore up the tunnels. Because it would cost money to freight in the kind of lumber that's needed.
2: Not right.
1: The men forbidden to take the time to make the tunnels safe. Because it would cut down on the time spent bringing out ore. Cheap, undependable blasting powder. And all the gold produced by the mines not doing Meekin any good because he's too miserly to spend money even on himself. And they say he still lives in that old place back in the hills he bought when the mines were first opened up.
2: Him heap bad feller.
1: No one can touch him. Short of going outside the law.
2: Not right.
1: Well, if the law can't make him protect his men, perhaps there are other ways.
3: Here, Silver.
2: You ride?
1: We both ride.
2: Here, Scout. Where we go?
1: Yep. Is he the man responsible for all this? See Meekin himself. Come on, Silver.
3: Get him up, Scout.
1: Come on, old fellow.

0: In the tumble-down old house where the mine owner lived, Meekin had already been accused of criminal carelessness. His son, Dave, glared at him and...
1: Pa, this is the finish. I'm fed up. You send me to school. You have me taught everything I can learn about mining, and then you refuse to listen to anything I say.
2: You telling me my business?
1: I am.
2: You're just a fresh young sprout.
1: Do you realize how many men have died in those mines since they were opened?
2: You don't have to tell me.
1: Over 30.
2: I'm sorry for them, ain't I?
1: Sorry. Sorry. Great day. If you're sorry, do something about it.
2: Can't.
1: Why not?
2: Ain't practical.
1: You mean it would cost money.
2: No such thing.
1: That's exactly what you mean. If you meant anything else, you'd listen to me. I could show you a dozen ways to make those mines safe. I have shown you. And you refuse to do anything at all.
2: Nobody has to work for me, do they?
1: Is that an excuse for criminal carelessness?
2: I ain't breaking no laws. Never broke a law in my life. Needn't say I did either.
1: And you don't feel any responsibility for those men, huh?
2: Why should I? Do they feel responsible for me?
1: They do their jobs, honestly. Well, we won't argue that again. We've been over it too many times before. I'm just here for one reason. Since I've left school, I've learned just as much practical mining as you have. Besides that, I have my training. You could put me in complete charge of those mines. Let me run them absolutely on my own, and I'd guarantee to show profits as big as yours, or bigger.
2: Bosh!
1: Call it anything you want. I know it's so. Look, I'll make you a proposition. Let me run the mines for a year, and if my management doesn't show as good a record as yours, I'll turn them back.
2: Suppose you'd spend cash on all them fancy ideas of yours for the tunnels, huh?
1: I would.
2: Well, I won't have it.
1: Very well. In that case, I'm leaving.
2: Huh? Leave?
1: Today. Right now.
2: What?
1: I can't stand to see any more men die without cause.
2: Dave, you don't mean it.
1: I do mean it.
2: And you can't. You can't leave me.
1: Am I to be manager?
2: Well...
1: Am I?
2: That's nonsense. I won't do it.
1: All right. Then that's my answer. Goodbye.
2: No, wait, Dave boy. You can't.
1: Changed your mind? Well?
2: I can't do it. You'd ruin me.
1: Goodbye.
2: Davy, no, come back. Wait, Davy. You can't leave your old boy like this. Davy! Davy! Come back, Davy!
3: I can't hear you, Meekin.
2: What? A mask.
3: I heard your quarrel. You won't listen to your own son, you won't listen to me.
2: You...
3: But I'll make you a promise.
2: Get out! Get out!
3: You're going to suffer just as you've made others suffer.

0: Come on,
1: Sam. Get up, Scout. Get him up.
0: There's Dave Tuttle. Just going over that far rise.
1: Me see him.
0: You think you can overtake him?
1: Good.
0: Go after him. Get him and bring him to our camp.
1: How to do it?
0: I'll meet you there.
1: Get him up, Scout. Get him up.
0: Come on, Silver. Hail, Silver!

0: Night had fallen, and the Lone Ranger had built a small campfire. At last he heard Tonto approach.
1: Hi!
2: Tai, Kimosabe!
3: Oh, hello, boy.
4: So you're the fellow sent this Indian after me.
2: Yes.
4: I ought to.
2: Hold it.
4: He pulled a gun on me.
2: You must have refused to go with him.
4: Well, what if I did?
2: I don't know. Not so fast.
4: But
2: if you'll hold on to your temper, I think you'll find that we're on the same side.
4: What do you mean by that?
2: Tonto and I rode to your father's place. We overheard your quarrel.
4: Well?
2: Unless I'm mistaken, you're as anxious as we are for those mines to be run as they should be.
4: As anxious as you are? What's it to you?
2: We were at the Edwards cottage when the news arrived today.
4: Oh.
2: I doubt that anyone could have seen what that news did to Jim Edwards' wife and still not wish to do something, anything, to make it impossible for such a thing to happen again.
4: But you're an outlaw.
2: No.
4: Well, that mask.
2: I wear for reasons of my own. Now, look at this.
4: A bullet? What?
2: Look again.
4: Silver.
2: Well?
4: Wait. I've heard something. Somewhere I've heard...
2: My friend's name is Tonto. I've named my horse Silver.
4: Tonto. Silver. I've got it.
2: Yes?
4: The Lone Ranger.
2: You still think it's impossible for me to be on your side?
4: I didn't know. I never expected to...
2: Dave, listen to me.
4: Yes?
2: I suppose you were telling the truth when you told your father you were confident that you could run the mines.
4: I know I could. That's all I've been hoping for, to get the chance.
2: And if you did get the chance, would you make it possible for men to work for you in safety?
4: If you heard as much as you say you did, you must know that without my telling you.
2: Then you'll get your chance.
4: It can't be done.
2: No?
4: There's no way to argue my father into it.
2: I believe there is.
4: How?
2: When I rode to your father's place, I had no plan in mind. But what I heard and saw there suggested something.
4: Suggested what?
2: Your father seems to think quite a bit of you.
4: Oh, he does, yes, but he doesn't think anything of my ability as a mine manager.
2: Well, that won't count.
4: Well, what?
2: You agree, Tata will prepare a disguise for you.
4: A disguise? What in the world for?
2: So that you can go back and work for your father.
4: Huh?
2: And the one job he'd never expect to find you, as a common miner.

0: Now to continue our story. When 3 days had passed with no word from his son, Meekin could control his fear no longer and summoned the sheriff to his home.
1: Want to see me about something, Meekin?
2: I did. Sit down.
1: Sure. What's the trouble?
2: Something's happened to my boy.
1: Yeah?
2: He must have been hurt or something.
1: Well, now that's too bad. Dave's all right. Always liked him. What do you figure's happened?
2: I don't know. That's why I sent for you.
1: Well, what I mean is, if you figure something's happened to him, you must have some kind of an idea of what it is.
2: Well, I ain't.
1: No? Then why are you worried?
2: He's disappeared.
1: Oh.
2: He ain't heard from the boy in the past 3 days.
1: And that's what's got you upset?
2: You're trying to tell me I shouldn't be?
1: Well, shucks, you're his pa. From what I've seen afore, you set a heap of store by the boy. So I can savvy why you're bothered. But I don't think there's any real reason for it.
2: Why ain't there?
1: Well, I've heard of other young fellas not being seen by their folks for that long, and nothing serious come of it.
2: That ain't no joke.
1: Well, I didn't mean it to be.
2: And you find the boy, do you hear me? You find him.
1: Sure, I'll try.
2: I didn't say just try, I said find him.
1: All right. You got any notion how to go about it? Any idea where he might have gone when he left here?
2: Seamus told you I ain't, didn't I?
1: Then you're asking me to carry out a pretty tough job.
2: Too big for one fella?
1: Well, after all, I got other things to look out besides your...
2: Then hire some fellas. Hire all you need. Scour the country. Look everywhere.
1: And who's to pay?
2: I will.
1: All right. Fair enough.
2: I'll tell it to you straight, Sheriff. There ain't but one thing in this world I give a hoot about. Don't care much for the mines. Don't want no friends. Don't even like myself very special. And I won't have nothing happen to Dave. You understand that? I won't have it.
1: Sure, I understand.
2: You'd better.
1: I think...
2: Because if that boy ain't found, you're out of a job if it takes every dollar I got to do it.

0: The sheriff, urged on by Meekin and backed with his money, enlisted a dozen men to make inquiries as to Dave's whereabouts, never suspecting that Dave was working in the mines. It was a week later that the young man slipped away to ride to the secret camp of the Lone Ranger.
1: Whoa, boy, whoa there, whoa!
2: I've been expecting you.
3: Have you seen my father?
2: Tonto and I have been keeping an eye on him, haven't you?
3: He scarcely ever goes to the mines. He has an office at home. I think he's afraid of the men.
2: I see. Does anyone at the mines suspect who you are?
3: I'm sure no one does.
2: Good. What have you done so far?
3: Everything's ready.
2: Yes?
3: I found exactly the right tunnel. It can be done easily.
2: Fine.
3: But how soon?
2: Not for a while yet.
3: Well, why not?
2: Everything depends on how badly we can worry your father. The longer he goes without a word from you, the better chance we'll have to handle him when the time comes.
3: Yes, I suppose.
2: Now don't worry, Dave. Trust me to get word to you at the right time.
3: I am trusting you.
2: And there's nothing more to say. Get back to the mines. Watch for Tonto, and I'll keep in touch with you through him.
3: Very well.
2: I can tell you this. You've done most of your waiting already.
0: Another week went by, and then...
4: Oh, there, Silver.
2: Tonto. I saw the sheriff on his way to report again to Meekin. I think when Meekin learns his son still hasn't been traced, he'll be ready.
5: That heap good.
2: I'm going to get rid of this mask and wear a disguise.
5: Me fix him.
2: And when you finish, ride to the mines.
5: Mm.
2: Find Dave and tell him to go through with our plan.

0: ace to hire all the fellas you claim you needed. You've had time to search between here and the next state, and you ain't found a thing.
1: Mr. Meekin, you don't seem to savvy. For all we know, maybe Dave cleared out of the district complete. Might even have gone back east.
0: Checked with the stage lines, ain't you?
1: Yeah, but
0: checked every trail out of here, too, didn't you?
1: Sure did.
0: And he's still around. If you ain't found him, it's cause you don't know your business. Take it from me, Sheriff. If you get into office next election, you're gonna be a mighty lucky man.
1: Well, I've done the best I could.
0: I know it. That's what I'm complaining of. Your best ain't worth nothing. Who's there?
2: Hey,
0: now stay out, Scott. I'm busy. Blaster, didn't you hear me? Stay away from here.
3: Mr. Meekin, I'm sorry, but this is important.
0: Yeah, but ain't you fired?
3: There's been another cave in.
1: What?
3: It just happened. I got over here as fast as I could.
1: Meekin, this has gone too doggone far. Don't you care nothing about the fellas you hire? Who's hurt, anybody?
3: Well, there's one fella.
1: Killed?
3: I don't know for sure. Trapped, anyhow. It happened in one of the tunnels that's been worked out. Don't even know what this fellow was doing.
0: Then serves him right.
3: But ain't you coming over to see what can be done?
0: Can't you handle it?
3: Well, sure,
0: then get back and do it. It's your job, ain't it? Or don't you want to work for me anymore?
3: All right, I'll do what I can.
1: Now wait. Huh? I'll ride over with you.
3: Oh, sure.
1: And Meekin.
0: Well?
1: Go ahead and try and get my job. I'd rather have a fellow like you again me than for me any time.
0: Confounded impudence. I'll teach that lawman. Show him he can... Huh? Who are you?
4: You most likely wouldn't know if I told you.
0: Who gives you the right to walk in here without knocking?
4: I've got news for you.
0: News! News! That's all I get. And all of it bad.
4: This is also.
0: Well, let's have it.
4: You've been searching for your son.
0: Sure I have. Hey, you mean you know where he is?
4: I do.
0: Where? Tell me. I'll pay you anything. Just tell me.
4: That's your mine.
0: Huh?
4: He's been working there.
0: It's a lie. He couldn't have been. If he had, I'd have known it.
4: He's disguised himself and hired out under another name.
0: Yeah. You're telling the truth?
4: I am.
0: Where?
4: Your foreman was just here. He probably reported that one of your miners was caught in another cave-in.
0: He did. Yeah. You don't mean...
4: I do. That miner was your son.

0: Driven frantic with fear by the Lone Ranger's announcement, Meekin hurried to the mines. Arriving there, he found that most of his employees had gathered outside in sullen groups. Following the main tunnel, Meekin at last found the place where it branched to form the tunnel where the cave-in had occurred. His foreman and half a dozen miners stood looking at the piled-up rock and gravel.
1: What are you standing there for? Why don't you do something? Get him out of there! Get him out!
2: Now, hold on, Mr. Meekin.
1: That's my boy in there!
2: Why? Well, that can't be so.
3: It is. What? I've already explained to Meekin here. Disguised himself and was using a different name.
2: Oh, golly.
1: Well, get shovels. Start digging. You want my Davy to die in there?
2: Look, Mr. Meekin, we can't.
3: Can't you see for yourself what might happen if they started digging?
2: The whole thing would likely cave in.
1: Now, what's this?
2: That's the only entrance into there that wasn't covered up.
1: Have you talked to Davy Seward?
2: Well...
1: Tell me, have you?
2: Well, at first we did, then he quit answering.
1: Maybe he's dying.
2: No, I wouldn't say that.
1: Well, why can't he answer then if he ain't? Maybe he's dead already. Davy! Dave! It's your pa! Can you hear me? Davy! Say something.
2: You see?
1: I'm climbing through there.
3: No, you don't.
1: Let go. I'm going in there.
3: No, I'm not.
2: You want to get yourself killed? You couldn't squeeze through that hole in a thousand years.
3: Hold still.
1: But we've got to do something. You there.
4: Well?
1: You can make it. $100 if you'll go in there and bring my boy back.
4: Not me.
1: $500. $1,000.
5: You'd just have to stir that slide enough to get it moving again and you'd be buried alive. Then how much good would $1,000 do you?
1: Becky!
4: Why should we go after your boy? You never cared any what happened to us.
1: I'll pay anything. Anything. Just save Davy. Please, name anything.
3: I'm afraid that won't work, Meekin.
1: They're all cowards.
3: There are no cowards working in these mines. No coward risks his life day after day for the kind of wages you pay.
1: You shut up!
3: No. Now you're getting a taste of what the people dependent upon you have suffered. What do you think the families of the men killed in these tunnels have felt? You think they care any less for their men than you do for your son?
1: The blazes with them! The blazes with everything! I'm going in there!
3: Right. These men wouldn't let you if you tried it. I have another suggestion.
1: You can save him?
3: Perhaps.
1: How much do you want?
3: Perhaps more.

0: And you're willing to give.
1: Just name it.
0: Dave has wanted to take over the management of these mines. He's always favored the men. Moreover, he's had the training to handle a job like that.
1: What's all that got to do with being trapped in there?
0: I'll get him out on one condition.
1: What condition?
0: That if he comes out alive, you retire.
1: What's that?
0: I think you understand me. You'll retire and put Dave in full charge of the mine.
1: I do no such thing.
0: Very well, then.
1: I'll give you $5,000 to go in there.
0: I'm not after your money. I've given you the only condition that's acceptable.
1: I couldn't.
0: Why not?
1: Dave would ruin me.
0: Nonsense. He'd probably make the mines pay twice as well. You've been using outdated methods here for years. You've reached the age where you should be glad to rest anyhow. Step aside and give your son a chance.
1: No, I just couldn't.
0: None of you will make the try?
2: No,
0: and it looks as though Dave will have to remain here. Come, we'll get
1: Wait! Him. Wait, don't go.
0: No?
1: If I promise you will save him?
0: Accept that condition, and I give you my word he'll not be left in there if he's still alive.
1: It's hard.
0: And remember that these men are witnesses to anything that you may promise.
1: He won't go in there for anything else?
0: No.
1: Then I guess it's got to be.
0: You'll retire?
1: Yes.
0: I warn you, you go back on that, I'll see to it you regret it.
1: Folks have said lots of things about me, but never that I went back on my word.
0: Good enough. Dave! You hear me, Dave?
3: Sure.
0: Come out!
1: It was a trick.
0: Yes.
1: Our bargain's off. It wasn't honest.
0: Why wasn't it?
1: You didn't have to go in there.
0: Think back and you'll see that I never promised I would.
1: But I
0: promised only that if Dave were still alive, he'd not be left in there. Well, he hasn't been. Here he is.
4: That's exactly the way it was, Pa. You'll have to admit it.
1: No way.
4: And if you do break your promise, this time we're finished for good.
1: You don't mean that.
4: I never meant anything more.
1: But
4: try me and see. What? What in...
1: You did kind of out-slicker me, didn't you?
4: You admit it?
1: Kind of glad to see it. Maybe you won't be so easy took advantage of after all.
4: And you're retiring?
1: Uh-huh. Might as well. Reckon maybe that feller who took charge of things was speaking true, and it's time I did. Son, you were right about me and the way I've been acting. I'm sort of dependent on you, Dave, to make up for your Pa's mistakes.
4: I'll do the best I can, Pa. Thanks to the Lone Ranger.
1: Oh, thank you.

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3: Gold stock?
4: Gold? 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
2: 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Looks like it's on the square, Jingles.
3: Now, Bill Hickok, you know Josh Granlin ain't been on the square since the day he was born. 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We'll be in it up to our gun belts before it's over.

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0: 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Wild Bill, Jingles, and Billy missed catching up with Josh Granlin at the telegraph office by minutes. And not many minutes later than that, Granlin was 2 miles north of town in an old deserted flour mill, hard at work.
2: $298, $299, $300. Yeah, that'll do for now. I'll take a look at one of these in the light. Perfect. Not even an expert could find a flaw in these. Who's that?
3: Hold it right there, Josh.
2: Trickle.
3: Took me a long time to catch up with you, Josh.
2: What are you doing here?
3: Didn't think you could get away from your old cellmate, did you, Granlin?
2: That gun down, Draco. It makes me nervous.
3: Now put it down when we understand each other.
2: What do you mean?
3: Whatever you're doing, count me in.
2: I work alone, you know that.
3: Not anymore, you don't. You need me, Josh. You're not very big. I am. You don't carry a gun. I do. And I'm right good at using it. Watch this spout of that oil can.
2: Cut off the tip of that spout with a hip shot.
3: Yeah, not bad, huh? Like I say, you need me, Josh. Hickok's already on your trail asking questions.
2: Hickok?
3: Yeah, Hickok. He's cooked your goose twice before.
2: Yeah. On second thought, maybe I could use you, Draco.
3: I thought so. What's the pitch?
2: Gold stock. Gilt edge security for the future. I start the sale in town this afternoon.
3: Made them yourself, eh?
2: That's right, and they're perfect. Here, take a look.
3: I wouldn't know if it was good. That's your end. You ought to know what you're doing.
2: I do.
3: So you take care of the brain work, I'll handle the rest. If Hickok gets in the way, I'll cut him down just like that little piece of rope over there. Watch this.
4: Bill, sounds like the whole town's gone plumb loco.
5: Here's Josh Granlin on the porch, Wild Bill.
6: You're right, Billy. Looks like he started that stock sale, all right.
7: All right, don't crowd, gents. 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Have your money ready. $10 a share.
3: Yes, step up, folks. Have your money ready.
7: All right, anybody else? Come on, gents. 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
6: I'll take a share of that, Granlin.
4: Bill, you've gone loco, too.
6: Never mind, Jingle.
7: Who said that? Where is he?
4: Here he is, Josh Granlin. Wild Bill Hickok. You ought to remember him right well.
7: Well, it's too bad. I just sold out. No more stock till the new issue.
8: Oh, darn.
7: Yes, sir, it's a crying shame. Sold out the last share just as you walked up, Hickok. Missed your chance of a lifetime, you did. Too bad, yes.
4: You sold out mighty sudden, it seemed to me.
7: Well, that's the way it goes. Folks gobble it up and want more. Well, there'll be another issue.
6: Mighty easy for you to take them in, isn't it, Josh?
7: Are you insinuating, Marshal?
6: I'm going to take the trouble to check on that stock you're selling.
3: Any trouble, Josh?
7: No, not at all, Draco. Mr. Hickok was just saying he was going to check on our stock.
3: Yeah? You might be sorry about doing a thing like that.
7: Well, not at all, Draco. Let him telegraph the First Security Bank and Trust in St. Louis. He'll find out.
6: I will. But right now, the telegraph wires are out of order.
2: No, that's too bad.
5: Yeah, that telegram you wrote didn't get sent, neither.
2: It didn't, but that was important.
4: Well, you just hand over one of them stock certificates and we'll look it over.
2: Oh, I'm sorry, Jingles. Don't happen to have one on me. As I said, I just sold out.
4: Hey, come back here.
6: Let him go, Jingles.
9: Oh, Mr. Granton! Yoo-hoo!
5: Holy tornado. It's Aunt Serena. Does she know him?
2: Afternoon, Miss Ingles.
9: You won't forget your promise.
2: No, of course not. But I must go now.
9: All right. See you later, then. Bye-bye. Billy, where have you
5: been?
4: Uh-oh. Steady, Deputy.
9: Billy, what are you... Oh, Mr. Hickok and Jingles. So nice to see you. Come on, Billy. We've got to go home.
5: But I can't. I'm Wild Bill's deputy. See my badge?
4: Junior deputy.
5: Oh, yeah.
9: And now, Billy, stop that nonsense. You'll get in Mr. Hickok's way. Now you come straight home.
5: Oh, gee whiz.
6: As a matter of fact, Miss Ingles, Billy has been helping us.
9: He has?
6: Yes.
4: Yes, ma'am. He's a real fine deputy. Almost as good as I am.
6: And you might help us too, ma'am, if you will.
9: Me? Oh, my goodness, I can't shoot a six-gun. I'm afraid of the noise.
6: No need to handle guns, ma'am. Just tell us how well you know Josh Granlin.
9: Why, I just met him yesterday. But he's so nice. He's going to let me have 100 shares of his gold stock.
4: He is? But I thought he sold out.
9: Oh, my, no. He gave me 10 shares this morning and said he'd deliver the other 90 to my house tonight. I didn't have that much money with me today.
6: Josh Granlin's coming out to your place with the stock tonight, huh?
9: Yes, he's coming for dinner. I like to hear him talk. He's such a smooth talker.
4: Yes, ma'am, he sure is.
6: Billy, I think it might be a good idea if you did go home with your aunt.
5: Oh, now, Wild Bill.
6: Those are orders, Deputy.
5: Yes, sir, Marshal.
6: And don't leave your aunt's side all evening.
5: Oh, I get you, Wild Bill.
4: Now, that's a good deputy.
9: Well, I must say, I wish I understood all this mystery.
5: We'll explain it all to you when the time comes, Aunt Serena. We'd better go home now. Bye, Wild Bill. Jingles.
9: Well, I never. Such goings on.
4: Bill, she's just busting with curiosity. Come to think of it, so am I.
6: Well, she's going to have to wait, partner, but we're not. Come on. Get to the horses. We got some riding to do.

0: Bill, we've been riding under these telegraph lines for an hour. What are we looking for?
1: For breaking the wire, Jingles. We got to find it before dark.
0: I don't know what good that'll do. We're not repairmen.
1: We don't have to be, Jingles.
0: I just don't get it.
1: It's only a hunch, partner, but I think it's a good one.
0: Yeah, your hunches are apt to get my head shot off.
1: There it is, Jingles. Oh, what shot.
0: Oh, Joker, oh. Hey, Bill, that wire's down all right.
2: Yeah.
1: Sure is. Now we'll see if I'm right.
0: Are you, Bill?
1: Yeah, this is it, Jingles. This wire's been cut with a pair of pliers.
0: And just what does that prove?
1: It proves that somebody didn't want any telegrams to be sent for a day or two.
0: Well, for once, you're barking up the wrong tree, Bill Hickok.
1: You sure about that, partner?
0: Sure, I'm sure. We're trying to catch up with Josh Granlin, and it couldn't have been him that cut the wire, because he was trying to send an important telegram himself, so there.
1: Maybe he didn't want that telegram to ever get to St. Louis, Jingles.
0: You mean it was just a plant?
1: That's possible. You know, I think we're getting warm.
0: We're getting warm. Here, and it come from right over there.
1: Come on, Jingles, hit the saddle. No time to wait. We'll have to ride right down his throat.

0: You know, if you're like me, there are lots of times during the day that you got a hankering for a sweet snack. Well, Wranglers, I've found me the answer, Kellogg Sugar Pops. 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Kellogg's Sugar Pops.
1: Yippee! 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
1: But cowboys know there's an extra treat.
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3: Following a hunch, Wild Bill and Jingles rode to the break in the telegraph lines and found the wire cut. And just then, an unseen gunman opened fire. The two partners jumped in the saddle and started the chase.
4: Bill, we've lost him!
5: Keep riding, Jingles. We're still on his trail. It's leading us right down to the old flour mill, partner.
4: If he holds up in there, he's going to be hard to smoke out, Bill.
5: We're getting close. Ease up and keep your eyes open. Slow down there, Buckshot.
4: Easy, Joker. Still no more shooting, Bill.
5: All right, we'll get off and look around. Those tracks lead right up to the front door. Whoa, Buckshot.
4: Now stand still, Joker. Be ready. I may have to get out of here in a hurry. Keep those six guns ready, Bill.
5: They are, Jingles. Nobody here.
4: Why'd they come here at all?
5: I'm not sure, Jingles. Hey, look down the floor.
4: Yeah, heavy marks, like something was being dragged, Bill.
5: Yeah, let's follow them.
4: See, they lead right out this way to the... Well, right to the creek, Bill.
5: Whatever it was heavy. Made two big cuts along this floor.
4: Yeah, and they stopped right here at the door.
5: And the door is right over the creek. Oh, look down there in the water, Jingles.
4: Piece of iron sticking up. What is it, Bill?
5: I'm going to find that out.
4: You going in the water?
5: As soon as I get this other boot off... Here, hold my gun belt.
4: I got it. What is it, Bill? Can you tell?
5: Yeah. It's a small printing press, Jingles. No wonder it was heavy.
4: Been there long?
5: No, not any rust that I can see.
4: Now what are you looking for?
5: One more thing.
4: Hey, what were you diving for?
5: I got it, Jingles. Here, take it.
4: Okay. Hey, it's heavy.
5: Sure. It's a plate. All right, read it.
4: Now, who can read that?
5: It's backwards for printing. It says First Security Bank and Trust of St. Louis.
4: Bill, that's the company that issued the stock Granlin's been selling.
5: That's what he wanted us to think, Jingles. Granlin's been printing that stock himself right here in the old flour mill. It's a phony.
4: Why, that no-good swindler. He's at it again, huh?
5: Yeah, and if we don't get him before he leaves town, half the people in the county will lose all the money they got.
4: Yeah, but where are we going to look for him?
5: At Billy's Aunt Serena's house. Something tells me Josh Granlin will try to get that last $900 before he hits the trail. Now, come on!

0: Remember, Draco, we agreed I'd do the brain work. If Hickok shows up, you'll have some gun work to do.
1: Yeah, and that'll be a pleasure.
2: Well, I thought it'd be you, Josh Granlin.
1: Josh, that's a kid I've seen with Wild Bill Hickok.
2: Sure, I'm Wild Bill's deputy.
0: Well, you ought to be congratulated, young man. Now I'd like to speak to your aunt, Miss Ingalls.
2: I'm not so sure I'll let you in at all.
1: One side, sonny, before I turn you over my knee.
2: You're not going to do that to me, mister.
0: Gently, what? Draco. Certainly he's not Billy.
3: Billy, is that Mr. Granlin?
2: Yes'm, it's him.
3: Can I ask him to come in?
2: Yes'm. But I'm keeping an eye on you two, don't forget.
0: Oh, we won't, young man.
3: Mr. Granlin, so nice of you to come. Oh, and you brought a friend.
0: Yes, this is Mr. Draco, an old associate of mine.
3: Well, do sit down, gentlemen.
1: We can't. Tell her, Judge.
0: Well, that's right, Miss Ingalls. I received an important telegram calling me back to St. Louis.
2: How could you? The wire's down.
1: Shut up, you little prop.
0: But we made a special trip just to bring you your gold stock certificate. The first of the new issue.
3: Well, I certainly appreciate that.
0: So, if you'd like to give me the other $900, I can give you the rest of your stock right now.
2: Don't you do it, Aunt Serena. Well, Bill thinks that's phony stock.
0: Nonsense.
1: I'm going to take care of this little mutt right now.
3: Oh, what do you mean?
2: You have to catch me first. I'm going after Wild Bill.
0: Grab him, Draco.
1: Come here, you.
2: No, leave Billy alone.
4: Hold it, gents.
2: It's Wild Bill.
0: Blast him, Draco.
5: Bill, he's got you on his shoe.
4: No, you don't, drink. Somebody might get hurt.
5: That's a good idea, Billy. Here goes. Hey.
3: Oh, my. What in the world is this all about?
2: Did you get the proof, Wild Bill?
6: We sure did, Billy.
5: Yeah, you see, Miss Serena, we figured, Wild Bill figured that Josh Granlin was a phony because we put him in jail twice before.
6: That's right, ma'am. He was printing this stock himself. We found the printing press he used at the old flour mill.
0: If it hadn't have been for Draco's mule-brained interference, I would have gotten away with it, Hickok.
2: Oh, no, you wouldn't. Nobody gets away from Wild Bill.
5: Billy, you mean nobody gets away from Wild Bill and his two top-notch deputy marshals, Jingles Jones and Billy Ingalls. Just about two of the smartest lawmen west of the Mississippi. Excepting, of course, Wild Bill himself. At least we think so, don't we?

0: And now, here are the stars of Wild Bill Hickok, Guy Madison, and Andy Devine.
1: Thanks for joining us today, folks, and we'll be with you again on Friday.
2: You bet we will, Guy, with a story about that great old character, Grandpa Granger. It's called Grandpa Rides Again.
1: So long, kids.
2: See you Friday. Choo-choo-choo. 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
1: You tell them, Andy.
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0: Kellogg, the greatest name in cereals, has brought you another exciting story of Wild Bill Hickok, starring Guy Madison and Andy Devine in person. Today's cast included Helen Cleed, Ken Christie, Hal Gerard, and David Duvall. Our director is Paul Pierce. Story is by Larry Hayes, music by Dick Oram. This is a David Heyer production, transcribed in Hollywood. Now, this is Charlie Lyon speaking for Kellogg's, the greatest name in cereals, reminding you to listen again on Friday, same time, same station, for another adventure of...
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1: Hold it. 15 seconds from now, you'll see the picture he just took. 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With the Polaroid Land camera, you get bright, sharp pictures in 15 seconds. Snap, pull, peel. It's that easy. 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
6: You're not hungry, dear Henry, dear Henry. 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
6: After her baby daughter was lost in a shipwreck 14 years ago, Mrs. Patricia Gregory started searching the world over in the hope that her little girl might still be alive. Now Mrs. Gregory is again in the South Seas, and with her on her private yacht are Captain Tex Bradford and Jerry Hall. Jerry was a young radio operator in Los Angeles who received the first mysterious message about an old sailor having seen the Magic Island and a little white girl on it. The yacht is lying now completely becalmed near a strange bank of fog.
7: I tell you, you've got to believe me. You've got to believe me.
8: Don't get so excited, Jerry. We can hear you without your shouting like that.
9: Yes, take it easy, kid.
7: Oh, I'm sorry. But this is something to get excited about. You know that fog bank over there is not fog, don't you, Captain Bradford?
9: Well, it doesn't act like any fog I ever saw, Jerry, but what else could it be?
7: But, Mrs. Gregory, you still think it's fog, don't you?
8: What else can I think?
7: Well, you can think about the story that the old sailor told and the Magic Island. That fog, well, or whatever it is out there, is just where the old man said we'd find the island, isn't it?
9: Right to the inch, boy.
7: And this yacht was up against it, in it. But we didn't get wet or cold from it. Fog is wet, isn't it?
8: Yes, of course.
7: And Captain Bradford's fog machine has always made a hole through every other fog he tried it on, hasn't it, Tex?
9: I've never found another fog that machine wouldn't penetrate to a point of fair visibility.
7: Then that stuff over there is not fog. It isn't wet, and your machine didn't even start to go through it. It looks just like a wall made of gray stone or cement.
8: Tex, you're not really convinced about this, are you?
9: I've lived a long time without seeing anything that looked like magic, as Jerry likes to call it, but I've never seen anything like this.
7: Well, I don't know whether it's magic or not, but it's sure funny. And there's another mighty funny thing about this whole business.
9: What else?
7: This ocean is too smooth right around the edge of that fog. Look farther away on the sides and behind us. The water is rough enough, but here, right here near that fog bank, the water is as smooth as glass. The boat isn't even rolling.
9: I noticed that, Jerry, and I don't like it.
8: Then there is something mysterious about this place. And if the island... Oh, if the island could only be here, and my little Joan alive and well on it.
7: Well, I don't know about the island, but I do know we ought to find out more about that fog stuff. Why not try sailing around it? Maybe we can see something from the other side.
9: Well, we did. What's the use? You couldn't see anything?
8: Tex, you've seen something you're keeping from Jerry and me. You do know something about that fog bank.
7: Do you, Captain Bradford? Do you?
9: Well, I didn't want to tell you. It doesn't help matters a bit. There's no use of all of us worrying about the impossible. But I do know a little more about that fog bank than you two.
8: Don't treat me as if I were a child. What is it, Tex?
7: Oh, we're stuck so bad now that a little more won't scare me any worse. What did you find out, Captain?
9: Well, you and Mrs. Gregory remember that you spent a long time working over that chart while I was on deck?
8: Yes.
9: I mean, before I called you to come and look at the fog?
7: Why, we were talking about Joan and the Magic Island and all. I guess we did talk a long time.
8: What were you doing, Tex?
9: Well, I was on the bridge, and the skipper will tell you this is the truth.
8: Yes?
7: Come on. Go on.
9: Well, we have sailed around that fog bank.
8: We've sailed around it?
7: Gee, well, what was on the other side?
9: A fog bank.
8: Oh. Then it is just fog.
7: Wait, Mrs. Gregory. Go on, Captain. There's more, isn't there?
9: There's a whole lot more. From the circumference of the circle we described in rounding this... Well, this thing, it must be about half a mile around it. Possibly a little more. And it's perfectly round.
7: Mm, that doesn't tell us much.
8: I want to hear it all, Tex.
9: No, I don't want to get you all worked up over it. It may not mean a thing. but our instruments read exactly the same on all four sides of that fog.
8: What?
7: You mean they didn't change at all as you went around?
9: That's it. And from our solar readings and my radio beam check, that reading is correct. Correct to a fraction of a second, but...
8: But what?
7: Hurry. Hurry and tell us, or I'm going to pass out.
9: The readings we took all around this thing belong in the center of it. Everything reads to a perfect center when you're sailing around the edge of that fog.
7: Then a regular vessel, I mean one that just sailing through here on a regular run, would skirt around that fog without knowing they'd run off their course.
9: I guess they would. We found nothing to indicate our course had been changed. And if we weren't looking for trouble, we would have figured the same as any other navigator, that we were just passing a small fog bank and not being compelled to follow a distorted curve around it.
8: Then that means just one thing. There is something behind or in that fog. Something. And that something is...
7: I'll bet it's the Magic Island. Oh, golly, Whiskers. We're here. We found it. Gee, Mrs. Gregory. Now we'll get your little girl back.
9: Not so fast, son. Even if there is an island there, what can we do about it? The yacht won't go through the fog. We tried that.
7: Then let's figure why it won't go through it.
8: That's out of the question, isn't it?
7: Nothing is out of the question with Tex and I to figure things out.
9: Well, just leave me out of that, Jerry. You figure this yourself. I'm stuck.
7: Well, if we can't sail through it, there's something funny about it. And something funny about a fog means it's being done on purpose.
8: Jerry, you mean it isn't just a natural phenomenon? That the fog is man-made, controlled?
7: How about those instruments, Captain? And the fog holding the boat just like a magnet? That's it? Magnet. Oh, giggling goldfish. Why didn't I think of that before? That fog is magnetized.
9: That's my idea, boy, but I hated to make such a wild statement.
8: Well, that sounds possible. There are a great many magnetic deposits and formations in many parts of the world.
7: But don't you see, Mrs. Gregory? We don't mean a magnetic field that just happened there. That fog has been magnetized by somebody or something.
8: Do you think that's possible? You're not just excited and running away with yourself, Jerry.
9: Well, if he is, I'm running way ahead of him. Patricia, that fog bank is not ordinary fog. It's magnetized as surely as we're standing on this yacht looking at it. And there's probably an island hidden in it.
8: Well, but Tex...
9: And that's not guesswork. It's a scientific probability.
7: What else would have held our boat against that fog but a powerful magnetic force of some kind? And what else but a magnet? And a magnet with somebody running it would have turned the boat loose when it got ready.
8: Why, it's thrilling, but it's terrible, too. What can it mean?
9: It can mean we're up against the greatest piece of electrical or chemical wizardry this generation has seen, and we're going to see all of it.
7: Where do we start, Tex?
9: Start guessing, and as if you've done pretty well so far, Jerry. Suppose you take the first guess.
7: Well, isn't it better to do something you're sure of than it is to guess?
8: What can anyone be sure of in these weird circumstances?
9: Got something definite in mind, son?
7: Well, we can see what's inside that fog ring. If the little plane lashed to the deck will fly over it.
8: Of course. Why didn't you think of that, Tex?
9: I did, but it'll take an hour to assemble the wingspread. Lower to the water and get ready for a takeoff. By that time, it'll be pretty dark. I don't like to try getting the plane back on board at night, except in an emergency.
7: Golly, Whiskers. Here you've got a magnetized bank of artificial fog right under your nose, and a magic island, and a... Well, how much do you need to make it an emergency?
9: Well, I'm in a matter of life and death. That island, if it is inside the fog, has been there a lot of years, and it won't run away tonight.
8: Then we can't do anything until morning?
7: Oh, I guess not. Say, I've got it. I'll swim ashore. That's it.
9: You'll do everything else, boy.
8: You can't do that, Jerry.
7: I'll bet I can. And I bet I'll get through that fog, too. I won't wear anything that a magnet will hang on to.
9: And after you get through the fog, what then?
7: What do you mean? What then?
9: Mrs. Gregory and I are outside with the yacht. And if anything should happen to you, we couldn't get in there.
7: Why not try shooting through the fog?
8: No, you might hit... Of course, I mean, if this really is the island we're looking for, Joan might be hurt.
7: Oh, yeah, I'm sorry. Well, I guess we'll have to wait till morning.
9: I've got one small idea. Let's see. Skipper!
10: Aye.
9: Will you step up forward here, please?
10: Aye.
9: Now, Jerry, I want you to go into our cabin. Get that long black case, the one that looks like a violin case, out of the instrument locker. Bring it here and handle it as if it were eggs.
7: Right away, sir. I'll get it.
10: Sir?
9: Skipper, the swell is rolling heavier now. We can't use the motors to hold our position as I need all the power in this cable here. Will you try for a good anchorage so I can cut all the juice away from the engine room?
10: Sound it.
9: Well?
10: Three
9: fathoms?
10: Aye.
8: Can I help, Tex? I'm so nervous, but for once I seem to be helpless. I'm sorry, I've always been able to think with you before, but now I
9: understand, darling.
8: Oh, Tex.
9: I didn't say anything.
8: I know you didn't, but I'm glad you said it.
9: Oh, I suppose I shouldn't have.
8: You shouldn't. And I've been waiting years to hear it.
9: Patricia, I...
7: Here's the case, Captain Bratt. Oh, golly, Whiskers. I guess you forgot the case, didn't you? I'll go back and bring it in again if you want me to.
8: No, Jerry. You just rescued me in time.
7: You don't yell for help very loud, do you?
9: Now, Jerry, come on. Let's hook up the machine. Break that cable. Bring the shielded lead plug over here while I open the case.
7: Are we going to anchor here for the night? The skipper's paying out the stern change.
8: Yes. Tex thinks we'd better not move till morning. And the skipper reports soundings okay for a good anchorage.
7: Can I help with the machine?
9: Not yet, Jerry. I'm a little afraid to have anyone but myself handle it until it's set up.
7: It's sure a funny-looking thing, Bob. What is it?
8: I never saw this before either, Tex. Is that what you've been working on so secretly in the laboratory?
9: I've done nothing else for over a year, and it's perfect.
7: What is it?
9: Well, I haven't named it officially yet, but I think I'll call it my stratoscope.
7: Stratoscope?
8: Well, what does that mean?
9: Well, it's a combination of strata and scope, as from stratosphere and periscope. In other words, it will do through the air, and at tremendous altitudes and distances, what the periscope will do within a very limited range.
8: I think it sounds lovely, Tex, but what will it do?
9: Left you behind that time, eh, Pat? How about you, son?
7: I think I know what you mean. You can look away up in the air, then away over someplace, then down again. Like seeing over the horizon. Isn't that it?
9: That's it exactly, Jerry, and I know it works. I've tried it over a 300-foot building. When I was on the ground on one side, the objective was on the ground on the other side, and I saw it.
7: And now you're going to look over that fog and down onto the island.
8: Oh, can we? Really?
9: I'm getting it sighted now. You see, it's a case of plotting the trajectory of the wave curve I'm sending out, figuring the density of the exact strata and the atmosphere I must refract the wave from to bring it down to Earth on the desired spot.
7: But how do you see anything with a wave?
9: These waves will return to me with almost as great intensity as they leave the instrument with. Then I merely catch them in a tuned wave trap. And with a light valve and converter, I project the image on this little ground glass screen here and... Pat, Jerry, I've got it. I can see it.
7: Is it the island?
8: Is it, Tex? What do you see?

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7: Once upon a time there was an engineer.
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7: He had an engine and he sure had fun. 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

0: presenting the adventures of Jungle Jim. Last week we left Jungle Jim and Peter Hawkins deep in the Indian jungle on their way to Upper Burma. You will remember that their safari had just reached the edge of a small village when the leader of a group of armed natives stopped and warned them that to continue meant death. Meanwhile, Bhutan, the powerful Indian leader of the secret society, the Tiger's Claw, landed his plane nearby. While back in Mandalay, Shanghai Lil, now working for the British authorities, left by plane headed into the jungle. Also in Mandalay, we left Myra Trent at the airport where she was talking with Colonel R.D.H. Scott of the British Intelligence Service when an attempt was made by a mysterious airplane to run both of them down. The thrilling adventures of Jungle Jim are pictured each Sunday in the Comic Weekly, the world's greatest pictorial supplement of humor and adventure. The Comic Weekly, each page printed in full color, is distributed everywhere as an integral part of your Hearst Sunday newspaper. And now we continue our story. Out in the jungle, a few miles from the village where they were stopped, we find Jungle Jim and Peter Hawkins encamped with their safari.
1: Oh, it ain't no use, Governor. This here Tiger's Claw's got these blooming natives scared pink that they didn't tell us a thing.
2: You're right, Peter. But I've got an idea. We'll send one of our natives back disguised as a hillman. He can make inquiries in the village about Ronnie.
1: Blimey, that'll do it. And we'll find out without these natives knowing anything about it.
2: Kolo, where are you, Kolo?
3: Just at once. Kolo, come.
2: Kolo, you've watched the natives we have with us. Do you know one of them who is trustworthy? One who we can send on a secret mission?
3: Yes, it was. One named Bumbo. He good man.
2: Fine. Bumbo is the big tall one, isn't he?
3: Yes, it. Bumbo big. He friend Kolo.
2: Go and get him, Kolo. I want to talk with him.
3: Yes, it was. Kolo do.
2: If this Bumbo is the one I think he is, Peter, he's just our man.
1: Oh, I only hope we can find out what we want to know. If we knew my boy Ronnie had been seen anywhere, it would help us to keep up our spirits.
2: Well, here comes the native.
3: Tuan Jim, this Bumbo.
4: If I can be of service to you, sir.
2: I think that you can, Bumbo. I'm going to send you on a dangerous mission.
4: Danger is ever present in jungles, sir.
2: Now listen carefully, Bumbo. I want you to disguise yourself as a hillman, a neighbor, and make your way back to the village we passed today. Do you understand?
4: Bumbo, understand, sir.
2: Good.
4: I will go long way and come to village from other side. What is it, sir, wants to know?
2: If possible, I want you to find out what plans are being made to stop our progress. And most important, whether a lone white man has been seen in these parts.
4: That is all, sir?
2: Yes, Bumbo. If you can get that information to us tonight, we'll know how to protect ourselves and where to head.
4: I shall return by midnight, sir, with information.
0: Meanwhile, back in Mandalay, Myra Trent prepares to fly into Upper Burma in an attempt to locate Jungle Jim and warn him that he is being followed by Bhutan. Myra Trent's plane is being warmed up as she talks to Colonel Scott.
5: But you don't understand, Colonel Scott. I must warn them.
6: Unfortunately, young lady, I have not the power to force you to Romania. However, I advise it strongly. Your trip can do little good, and it's full of danger.
5: I'm not afraid, Colonel.
6: Listen, what's that? There's something wrong with your plane's motor.
5: What?
6: What's wrong, pilot?
4: I'm not sure, sir.
6: It sounds like water in the petrol. Check it immediately.
4: Yes, sir.
6: Pilot, there are several sealed drums of petrol in the hangar which belong to the British government. Have one of them brought here immediately and refill your tank.
4: Yes, sir.
5: I think that I can tell you how the water got into the petrol tank.
6: I say you can.
5: Why, yes. Do you remember that when the plane carrying your representative took off yesterday, I was warned that it would never return?
6: Oh, yes, yes, of course. I didn't question you at that time, since I'd already made up my mind to conduct an investigation here at the airport.
5: I received that warning from the petrol boy. And while we were talking, he also referred to Bhutan as the master.
6: I say, you should have given me that information before.
5: You forget. You didn't believe much of my story.
6: Oh, yes.
5: At least before they attempted to kill us by running us down in that plane.
6: Yes, quite.
5: Well, here comes the pilot with two men carrying a drum of petrol. Now I can get underway.
6: My dear Miss Trent, won't you reconsider? The jungle is no place for a girl like you. As for finding Jungle Jim, you've only one chance in a million.
5: I'll take that chance. Are you ready to start, pilot?
4: I await your orders, Mem Sahib.
5: Well, Colonel, I'm going to start before my nerve gives out.
6: I'm afraid you're a very foolish girl.
5: Nevertheless, here I go.
7: Goodbye, Colonel Scott.
6: Goodbye, Miss Finn.

0: Back in the jungle village, Bhutan, the villainous chief of the Society of the Tiger's Claw, issues orders.
1: Now listen carefully to what I tell you.
2: Yes, master.
1: Tonight we will do nothing. Tomorrow, Jungle Jim Bradley will cross the plain. Tomorrow night, he will enter the pass. He must never come out of the pass alive. Do you understand?
2: Yes, master.
1: If he escapes, you and all your men will meet death. The Tiger Claw has spoken.
2: It shall be as you say, master. There will be no member of the Bradley Sahib's safari alive tomorrow night at this time.
1: Now, bring in the strange native who entered the village an hour ago.
2: Yes, master. He is being held, awaiting your orders. Bring in the prisoner.
3: Here, prisoner.
2: Bring him in here. In. Now. Here, come here. Here he is, master.
1: Now, you are the one who called himself Bambo?
4: Yes, master.
1: Where is your tiger's claw?
4: I am sorry, master. It's lost in jungle.
1: You admit you had one?
4: As I told you, master, it's lost.
1: Very well. Advance and give the sign of the tiger's claw.
4: Master!
1: Advance. Ah, so you are a spy sent here by Jungle Jim Bradley.
4: What name, master?
1: I think we can make you remember. Your knife, slave.
2: Here, master.
4: Master!
1: This is how we treat meddlers. Unless you answer me, you will feel the point of this blade. Now, why did Jungle Jim Bradley send you? Ah, you do not like the feel of the knife. You shall have one more chance. Will you answer now?
4: I will talk. I will tell all.
1: Speak.
4: He only asked if White Sob has been seen.
1: Oh, that is the information he sees. Wait. I will write a message for Jungle Jim.
4: Master, I will obey.
1: Yes, you will obey. Now, we go outside and see that you are properly started on your journey back. Please. You will bring your bow and a poisoned arrow.
2: It is here, master.
1: Come, you.
2: Go, dog, spy, go. Out.
1: Now, my spying friend, Jungle Jim is encamped to the north. When I give the signal, run. Tell him he will find my answer pinned to your back.
4: Master.
1: Oh, yes, mercy. Now, run.
4: No, do not kill.
2: Master, shoot straight. He will die.

0: High overhead, a plane circles in the darkness. Sitting beside it, pilot Shanghai Lil issues orders.
1: Circle that village again, pilot.
2: As Mem Sahib wish.
1: Well, start circling. What are you waiting for?
2: It is not good to go back. It is night. We must go to north, drop flare, and land.
1: I'm issuing orders here, and I've had about enough of this. Turn this plane around and go back. You hear?
2: It will be as you say.
1: Drop down lower. I want to have a look at that place. Bring it down just above the treetop.
2: But, Mem Sahib, it is dangerous in darkness.
1: I said go lower, you fool. You don't expect me to see from here in this darkness, do you?
2: There is nothing to see, Mem Sahib.
1: No? Bring the plane down. There's enough light to land on that field to the right of the village. If you will use a couple of flares and stop your teeth from chattering.
2: Mem Sahib, it is impossible. It means death to land there. We cannot.
1: Why not? That field is large enough.
2: No, no, Mem Sahib, you do not understand. We would be killed.
1: Oh, what are you talking about? There's plenty of room to bring a plane down.
2: So sorry, Mem Sahib. I must refuse.
1: Let me have those controls. I'll show you how to set this crate down.
2: It is against my order, Mem Sahib. We must go on. I cannot land as it is.
1: No? Well, I'll show you. Come on now, get me.
2: Mem Sahib, you will wreck us.
1: All right, if you won't land, I will. I don't need you in this plane as long as I'm wearing a parachute.
2: Do not jump, Mem Sahib. Even should you land safely, you will be killed.
1: I'll see you back at headquarters. Go on, boys.
2: Mem Sahib.

0: Hours later, while asleep in his tent, Jungle Jim is awakened by his servant, Kolu.
1: Tuan Jim, Tuan Jim.
2: What's wrong, Kolu?
1: Come, quick, Tuan. It is Bumbo. He is here.
2: Oh, Bumbo's back? Well, good. Have him come in here at once.
1: No, no, Tuan Jim. Bumbo, he hurt bad. Come, quick.
2: You say he's hurt. Well, take me to him.
3: What's happened, Governor?
2: Bumbo's been injured, Peter. Come on.
1: Tuan Jim, come, quick.
2: But where is he, Kolu? Come on, Peter.
1: There, Bumbo. See, arrow in back.
2: Bumbo. Bumbo. Bumbo, can you hear me?
4: I saw it, Bob.
5: He's a gunner, Governor.
2: Bumbo, what happened?
5: No, he's gone, poor chap.
4: I just... Laura.
2: You're right, Peter. He's gone. Well, look. There's a note attached to the barrel sticking in his back.
6: A note? What is it? What does it say?
2: What's the message? Listen. This is your last warning, Jungle Jim. Get out of Burma at once. And it's signed the Tiger's Claw.
6: Crikey, Governor. The Tiger's Claw killed Bumbo.
2: Yep. They killed him, Peter. Okay. If it's a fight they want, they'll get it.

0: Yep. They killed him, Peter. Okay. If it's a fight they want, they'll get it.
1: Bombo is dead, but what of Jungle Jim and his friends? Are they safe? And what awaits Shanghai Lil and Myrit Prince in the jungle? The adventures you have just heard dramatized will appear in full-color action pictures in the Comic Weekly, the big Comic Weekly distributed with your Hearst Sunday newspaper everywhere. In the world's greatest pictorial supplement of humor and adventure, you will find all of the famous characters who live in the world of color pictures. There's Skippy, Jiggs and Maggie in Bringing Up Father, Barney Google, Toots and Casper, The Little King, The Katzenjammer Kids, Flash Gordon, and many, many others. See all these famous characters in your copy of next Sunday's Comic Weekly. And don't forget our date next week, same time, same station, for a continuation of the adventures of Jungle Jim.

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1: From the heart of the jungle comes a savage cry of victory. This is Tarzan, Lord of the Jungle. From the black core of dark Africa, land of enchantment, mystery, and violence, comes one of the most colorful figures of all time, transcribed from the immortal pen of Edgar Rice Burroughs. Tarzan, the bronzed, white son of the jungle. And now, in the very words of Mr. Burroughs, the story of Tarzan and the siren of Omdur Maran.
2: Like Tarzan's jungle, the tiny city of Omdur Mara was deep in equatorial Africa. But there the resemblance ended, for civilization had tarnished the splendor of nature. The city included a miserable collection of native huts, the wide sprawling and dirty official buildings, a crumbling jail, the sand-breached palace of the Pasha, a few nondescript homes and cheap hotels, and Sudan's most infamous street. From the whitewashed minaret of a mosque, the muezzin summoned the faithful to prayer. But a lone rider, his Bedouin robes flying, disregarded the surah as he galloped up to the real heart of the city, the Café Bal Oriental, standing in solitary splendor at the foot of the Street of Thieves.
3: You there! Take my horse!
4: I should hold the reins, Effendi, but we must make ourselves prostrate upon ground.
3: Why?
4: It is time of evening prayer.
3: Ibn al-Suman cares nothing for prayers. I have business in the Café Bal Oriental. Make fast my steed and have the door open for me.
4: We'll be as...

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1: I have neither patience nor money for beggars. Out of my way.
0: Oh, 1,000 times 1,000 curses on you.
2: You should not kick crippled beggar, Effendi.
1: Am I to be taught manners by a Nubian slave?
2: I meant no harm, master. I meant only it is bad luck.
1: Ibn al-Suman makes his own luck. Have the door of the cafe open for me.
2: At once, master. And please not tell my mistress I offend thee.
1: The door. Open the door of the cafe Bal Oriental for the great sheikh, Ibn al-Suman. Ah, the music of the Orient and the perfume of rich incense. This is more like it. Have the barman pour a drink for me.
2: At once, Effendi.
1: It better be at once. I'm getting tired of being treated like an untouchable. I have to beg my way into this brocaded den, and once I am here, I...
3: You are here, aren't you, Ibn?
1: Jolnar, I did not think you were in.
3: But one always knows when you are present.
1: I didn't mean to cause a fuss, but after all, I've crossed half the desert to see you. And it's harder to get in here than it is to rob a caravan of 100 camels.
3: Keep your voice down, my handsome one. Even inside my cafe, we do not advertise our means of making a livelihood.
1: Sorry.
3: If you would forego your drink, we could talk more freely in my quarters.
1: You know I'd forsake 1,000 drinks to be with you, golden one. Go ahead, Jolnar. I follow in the wake of your tiny jewel slippers.
3: Did you bring gifts for me, Ibn?
1: Come over to this table here, Jolnar. There. Gold and necklaces and rings and brooches. Fit even for such a queen as thou, Jolnar.
3: They look as if they would bring a good price in the thieves' market.
1: In the thieves' market? Are my gifts to you to be sold along with the offerings of your other suitors?
3: Why not?
1: Why not? Because I've risked my neck to bring these baubles for you to wear. Have you not promised to give your love to the man who brings you jewelry fit to grace your great golden beauty?
3: And do you think these trinkets are worthy of my beauty?
1: These trinkets on this table are worth a fortune.
3: Oh, you did try, Ibn, and I'm grateful. But the man who wins me must bring me a jewel like the great star sapphire that rests in the forehead of the god of the Karmicas.
1: You expect me to rob the idol of a jungle tribe thousands of miles from here?
3: The man who wins my love must be willing to make an effort. There are others who would try. Darcy, the undersecretary of the French consulate. DeWitt, the Englishman, the American adventurer.
1: Stop. You do not have to reel off the names of my rivals. I'll get the star sapphire of the Karmicas for you, Jolnar, even though it means facing the cannibals and the pygmies and the wild animals and the untamed white god who has bested so many raiders of the jungle.
3: Tarzan?
1: He has killed many. But he has not yet faced a man like Ibn al-Suman, who would stop at nothing to secure the key to his beloved's heart. The jewel will be yours, Jolnar.

0: We shall return in just a moment with a story of Tarzan and the Siren of Omdur Morra. Several weeks after Ibn al-Suman's vow to obtain the star sapphire for Julnar, Tarzan's jungle paradise was suddenly disrupted. Native villages were assaulted. Great herds of elephants stampeded. Sheeta the panther and Numa the lion ran in fright. All living things screamed in terror as the savages of the Karmiki tribe rampaged in the jungle. Their hearts and their spears of war turned against their neighbors. Tarzan braved death a dozen times before he managed to gain the camp of the warring Karmiki.
1: Great Chief Nagako, I come because your arrows and your spears have caused terror in the jungle. This war must stop.
2: Nagako, long time honor name of Tarzan. But this war no business of Tarzan.
1: Whose business is it? Your warriors have attacked the people of many different tribes.
2: We search for him who has defiled our god.
1: Oh, someone has damaged your moon idol?
2: Great star sapphire of moon idol has been stolen.
1: What?
2: Temple guards strangled. Priests of Karmiki stabbed. Eye of moon god torn from forehead. Now we kill every native in jungle. That way we know we kill right one.
1: I understand your anger, mighty Nagako. But your desire to kill everyone so that you know you've had vengeance on him who is guilty does not speak well for the honor of your people.
2: We have no honor until Eye of Moon God is back.
1: Perhaps Tarzan can help you recover the sapphire. I know many secrets of the jungle taught to me by the apes who raised me. Secrets not even known to the mighty people of Karmiki. I shall help
2: Nagako you if... Nagako welcomes Tarzan as brother. He puts around your throat Karmiki necklace that bears feather of eagle, claw of tiger, ivory of bull elephant. It is symbol of brotherhood.
1: I shall wear it proudly. But you embarrass me, Nagako. I started to say I shall help you if you agree to stop the war until we find out who is guilty of the theft and the murders.
2: Nagako, agree.
1: Tell your warriors, and then take me to your temple. We will follow the trail from there, and death be to him who has robbed my brothers of the Karmiki. This is the sacred room?
2: Nadeo, and there our god with great eye gone. Until moon gods see, evil spirits possess our children.
1: The priests who were killed, they met their death in this room?
2: Nadeo, they die at entrance. Many signs of struggle with robbers. Nagako think maybe it was Waziri of Marwa tribe, or perhaps of Punya.
1: Did your priests wear garments of silk?
2: Silk? No. Only simple dress of animal skins.
1: And yet there is a thread of silk caught in the rough timber of the doorframe. Neither the Marwas nor the Punyas know anything of silk.
2: Indeed, that is right.
1: You say they died by the knife.
2: Strange knife. Made only small wound.
1: Look, in the wall back of the idol. Do you see that hole?
2: Indeed.
1: Your priests died from the bullets of the Tamangani's thunderstick.
2: So?
1: Outside the temple in the clay, I found the impression of a leather sole, yet there was no mark of a hard heel as worn by a European. And on that beam, there is the thread of silk.
2: What Tarzan say true, but what it mean?
1: The defiler of your temple and the thief who stole the star sapphire is an Arab.
2: But no Arab ever learn about Jewel of Moon God.
1: One Arab did, and we're going to find him.
0: And so began a long trek for Nagako, chieftain of the Karmiki, and for Tarzan, lord of the jungle. At times, the spoor of the fleeing Arab and his followers grew faint, but always there was a footprint in the clay, a man-broken branch of a tree, a discarded fragment of equipment, or a message about the enemy relayed on the talking drums of the jungle. And then, suddenly, near an abandoned French outpost, the trail was lost.
1: If only there was someone living in these old buildings now, they might be able to tell us something.
2: Many footsteps here. Not tell which are Arabs.
1: Well, some of them lead down to that siding of the Kasalu Railroad. But if the thief boarded a train, there's no telling where he may have gone.
2: What we do?
1: I don't know. Maybe if we get out of this broiling sun, we may be able to think better.
2: This end building look best.
1: That thatched roof has been on there for many years. But it does look in better condition than the others. Oh, let's go in. I guess it's been a long time since anyone ever lived in this
3: old... Bonjour, messieurs.
4: Bienvenue.
1: We thought... Or the wind was against us. We could not tell.
3: Entrez-vous, s'il vous plaît.
1: We thought the French had long since deserted this outpost.
3: Oh, monsieur is correct. But Henri Duval is a sentimentalist. For 20 years I am attaché here. I come here as a young man. It is my first appointment. Although political changes send my countrymen away, I remain. I am a sentimentalist. Now, come in and have a seat.
2: Santa.
1: How do you exist here, Monsieur Duval?
3: I own Tabich. The engineer of the Castelnau Railroad bring me a gift of ammunition every Bastille Day. And there are berries and fruit. I would gladly share my simple dinner with you. Visitors twice within the same number of days. I am too lucky.
2: You have visitor yesterday?
3: The handsome Arab on his way home to the arms of his beloved.
1: An Arab, eh? Did you happen to learn his name?
3: Maybe. He was Ibn al-Suman, a romantic cavalier with a romantic story.
1: Well, what we would like to know
3: is... It seemed the object of his affection has never given her heart to any man, and she has never worn any piece of jewelry.
1: Well, that's very interesting, but
3: long ago, she has swear only to wear a jewel that can match her beauty. Someday, someone give her a jewel she liked, and she will wear it. And he who has given her the token will be the chosen one. Now, Ibn al-Suman return home with a great jewel.
1: The jewel? You saw it? It was a star sapphire?
3: Mais oui, it was the size of an eagle egg and as brilliant as la lune.
1: As brilliant as the moon.
2: I have moon god.
3: Is that not a charming story? Henri Duval like a thrilling love story. He's a sentimentalist.
1: In what direction was the Arab headed? Where was he going?
3: But I have told you, to the home of his beloved.
1: Yes, where? Where?
3: He traveled east to the city of Omdurmana.
0: Incredible as it seems, Ibn al-Suman had been in Omdurmana but a few days when Tarzan and Nagako emerged from the jungle and made their way toward the center of the city. But once again, the path ahead was clouded with questions. Where in this maze of city dwellings lived the enemy they sought? They wandered down the tortuous street of thieves and past the Café Bal Oriental as they pondered the question.
1: Would be dangerous to ask too many questions.
2: If they find Nagako, his free man might try to take him slave.
1: Do not become separated from me, Nagako. If anyone should...
4: Arms, mighty men of the jungle, give this lowly Arab a small bakshish.
1: We are sorry, but we have no coin of your country.
4: Perhaps that jungle necklace you wear. In the marketplace, it would bring the price of a bowl of millet meal and sour pap.
2: That tribal necklace.
1: It is of little intrinsic value, my friend, but it means much to me. Oh, wait, I just remembered. I have a few francs forced upon me by a sentimental Frenchman. They are yours. Here.
4: Oh, 1,000 blessings on thee, white jungle man. Would that this humble servant of Allah could do you service.
1: Perhaps you can. Can we trust you not to make loose talk?
4: My lips can be like those of the mighty Sphinx.
1: Good. We seek one named Ibn al-Suman. Do you know him?
4: You are friends of his?
2: We enemies.
4: He has other enemies. He is a man who kicks beggars, who brings upon himself 1,000 times 1,000 curses.
1: Then you do know him. Can you lead us to where he lives?
4: By Allah, I can. But if you are enemies, we had best wait until nightfall. Tomorrow night, perhaps.
1: Why not tonight?
4: Tonight he gives a great party. Today in the bazaar he received a sapphire necklace from a goldsmith who mounted the jewel for him.
1: Yes?
4: And tonight at the party he presents the costly bauble to the woman of his heart.
1: If you will lead us, we will attend this party.
4: As Allah is my witness, I warn you. He uses the scimitar with cunning skill. His guards are legion. And he would as casually snuff out your life as another man would put out a candle. Yet, if it is your will to go tonight, by Allah, I shall lead you.

0: We'll return in just a moment to our story of Tarzan. In the distance, the Blue Nile shimmered like a ribbon of silk in the moonlight, and the whitewashed minaret of the mosque gleamed like a skeleton finger. Limping his way back to the street of thieves, a crippled beggar smiled, because perhaps tonight, Ibn al-Suman would reap the result of his curses. And outside the wall that surrounded the palatial palace of the Sheikh, two men of the jungle crouched in the shadows.
1: Why we wait, Tarzan? Why not fight Wayne? Take Sapphire, kill enemy.
2: I hope to live to return to the jungle. As the midnight hour approaches, the guards grow less wary. Even now, they're becoming dull from too much food and wine.
1: Throw rope ladder on wall now?
2: Yes. Try to throw it in the most shadowed place. Good throw.
1: Climb wall now.
2: Yes, be careful of your footing, Nagako.
1: Me careful.
2: Follow me now. Be very quiet now, Nagako.
3: My guests, I have invited you to this party for a very special purpose. As many of you know, the beautiful Julnar has never deigned to wear any manner of jewelry. But tonight, Ibn al-Suman shall tempt Julnar with a prize beyond compare.
4: I hope the fabled jewel is worthy of your speech, Ibn.
3: Believe me, it is, my Julnar. And when you see it, you will accept the jewel and me.
5: Let's see it.
4: Where is it?
3: Behold, the star sapphire of Karmiki.
4: Oh, Ibn, it's magnificent. Ibn, watch out! Savage is leaping from the wall!
3: Thieves! That's a mandate! No, you cannot take the sapphire! The black one has it!
4: He's fleeing over the wall! He's escaped!
3: Get the white one before he reaches the top! The guns! The guns! A mighty shot! His blood stains the top of the wall! We will comb the forest for the black one who has the jewel! The white one we will find dead on the other side of the wall!
6: Aye. Aye.

0: Morning, Effendi. I tie up your steed for you.
1: Be quick about it, Rehan. I must see your mistress at once.
0: Mim Sahib Jurna not in. She has gone to bazaar.
1: Then never mind tying my horse, Nubian. I shall return later.
0: Effendi, did you catch jewel thief?
1: No, but we will. I have twice 200 men encircling the city. He will not get far.
0: But at least your bullets killed white man of jungle.
1: I do not know. It was less than a minute until my men had reached the spot where he dropped. But the body was gone.
0: Gone? Poor Ibn al-Suman. He will be laughing stock of city.
1: I will not be laughed at by you, slave. Guard your tongue or you will feel my scimitar.
2: Ah, there you are, Rehan. Did you not know I sent for you?
0: I was just coming, Mem Sahib. May I be of service?
2: You can tell me what mystery transpires here.
0: Mystery?
2: Last night you were in attendance when I went to the party in my honor. After the skirmish, the body of the handsome white thief we believed dead was missing. And so were you.
0: I was confused by battle. I ran to woods.
2: Stopping here at the cafe only long enough to steal bandages and medicine and food. Is that not true, Rehan?
0: It true, Mem Sahib.
2: Unless you lead me to the place where you have hidden this tall white man, I will have you turned over to Ibn al-Suman and beaten.
0: If you will come alone, I will lead you to his hiding place.

0: You wake up, Tarzan.
1: Oh, it is dark. You are Nagako?
0: Me, Nagako. We in cave. Tarzan unconscious many hours.
1: Yes, I remember. The bullet in my side.
0: No try move. Bullet removed. Side bandage.
1: But how did you get me to this cave? Where is it?
0: Not far from Omdomara. Me got jewel. Then look back. Tarzan not there. Me turn around. Native dragging Tarzan toward woods. Nagako carry Tarzan to cave native knows. Then he goes away. Comes back with medicine, food, bandage.
1: He must be a brave man. Who is he?
0: Name Rehan. He's traitor to Karmiki.
1: He's a Karmiki?
0: Long ago, he taken slave. He tell mistress and Ibn al-Suman about Eye of Moon Idol. That how Arab know about jewel.
1: But why did he tell?
0: Someone come. Who come?
2: It's Rehan, great chieftain.
0: Rehan and woman. Why you bring woman?
3: I forced him to bring me.
0: Woman forced you. You call Sel Karmiki. Speech and dress have changed. And heart, too.
3: Rehan, I always thought you were from Nuba. You are a Karmiki, and this is the Karmiki chief?
0: Me, chief of Karmiki. But him not Karmiki now.
2: Great chief Nagako, it's true I told about jewel. And it's true also, I knew Al-Suman would steal it. But it only so you and your men would follow him to Omdomara. I planned to help recover jewel and return home to my people. It was my only way of escaping from slavery. I have helped you. Please take me back with you.
0: Rehan caused death of temple guards and priests. Cannot take you home.
2: Please.
3: I won't let you go and he won't take you, Rehan. Enough of this. Where is the wounded white man?
0: In dark corner there. But you...
3: And you are the fool who risked your life for a jewel.
1: It was my life that I risked. I did not gamble another's to satisfy my vanity.
3: You insolent savage.
1: My wounded side keeps me from turning so that you may slap the other cheek. So you are the woman for whom men steal and brave death.
3: No man has ever dared to talk to me that way.
1: Perhaps no man has ever seen you in your true colors. Nowhere in the jungle is there an animal as cruel and as ruthless as you.
3: Why, you...
1: In the animal kingdom, the female cares for the young and tends the male when he is injured. And yet, I suppose you think yourself superior to the hyenas and the apes.
3: I've had to struggle all my life for what I've got. No one ever cared for me, and I've never cared for anyone.
1: That is plain. Otherwise, you would not have put the price of a jewel on your love. I doubt that he who wins it will find your love worth the price.
3: You speak bravely for one who lies helpless. I could give your hiding place away.
1: And will you?
3: No. I shall remain here and nurse you back to health.
4: Week after week, Julnar did nurse Tarzan, though their relationship was most strange. Neither Tarzan nor Nagako, who refused to return home without his white brother, trusted the siren of Omdomara. And although Julnar brought nourishing foods and medicines to the cave, she never smiled at the man who had spoken roughly to her that first day. It seemed as though her only purpose was to prove Tarzan's first estimate of her wrong.
3: Rehan, bring the jug to Tarzan's couch.
1: A couch made of rock. At least your pampering won't make me too soft.
0: The jug, Nimsad.
3: Here, some rich broth. It will strengthen you.
1: I have no appetite for invalid's food.
3: You must gain strength. Even now, Ibn al-Suman watches me with suspicion. You must leave soon.
1: No, another few days and perhaps I can.
2: The Arabs, Al-Suman and three of his men, they approach the cave.
1: So, Julnar, after all this pretense, you did lead them to us.
3: I swear I did not. They must have followed me.
1: I'm sorry. Yes, that was unkind of me to suspect you. If we escape, will they wreak vengeance on you?
3: I can manage Ibn.
1: All right, then we must leave at once. Nagako, we must attack before they know what we're about. And then we must make for the jungle before more Arabs join them. Help me up.
0: Tarzan too weak to fight.
1: I am too strong to lie here and be killed. And the eye of the moon god must be returned to Karmiki.
0: Is so. Here, I help you up. Yeah,
1: my knife? Here it is.
2: Take me with you, Nagako. Take me back to my people.
0: They kill you because of priests and guards. Stay here.
2: They come.
1: We will not die without a struggle.
5: There they are! At them, men!
6: How
3: Oh, I cannot look, Rehan. Tell me what happened.
2: The Arabs are no more, Mingsab. And Tarzan and the Gakko head for edge of jungle.
3: Gone.
0: They would not take me back to my people.
2: Mingsab, you were a necklace of Kamiki.
3: It was Tarzan's. In the rush, he forgot to take it with him.
2: But you say, if you ever put on jewel or necklace...
3: It would mean that I had accepted a gift and the love of a man. As those two disappear into the jungle, Rehan, we both lose something we love and can never have again.

0: We'll return in just a moment with a word about our next story. It does not shine like gold, nor gleam like diamonds, but men have traveled the world looking for it. They have plunged into the bowels of the earth seeking it, and almost every time it is found, it brings war and suffering and death. For the first time, it is discovered in the heart of the jungle, and this time, too, it brings death and drama in the story Black Gold of Africa, which we relate in our next story.
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They seek him here, they seek him there. Those Frenchies seek him everywhere. Is he in heaven? Is he in hell? That damned elusive Pimpernel.

Goring, star of the motion picture Red Shoes, as Baroness Orksey's immortal character, the Scarlet Pimpernel.

0: More and more Chauvelin's troops were diverting themselves to the search for the Scarlet Pimpernel. So, to dispel suspicion, Tony Dewhurst and I took a magnificent house in the Champs-Élysées and played at being English dandies with no goal other than finding pleasure. Night after night, we showed ourselves in the taverns of Paris, turning in only to sleep in the weary hours of the morning.
1: Oh, Blakeney, what an evening.
2: Oh, I'm so weary that I...
3: What?
2: Oh, not important. Come here a moment.
3: Hi. What's the matter?
2: This closet. You remember what I was wearing this afternoon?
3: Yes, why?
2: Look, here's the garment back here, in the rear of the closet.
3: What?
2: I changed before dinner. I put it in the front of the closet.
3: Yes, you did. I remember. Let me have a look at my wardrobe.
2: Well?
3: Well, somebody's been rummaging through here, all right.
2: I think it might be a burglar in search of money.
3: No, not possibly.
2: Why not?
3: A burglar wouldn't waste time going through the clothing here. He'd clear out with it. Whoever has searched in here is someone who has grown curious about us.
2: The concierge has a key. You think he might be watching us?
3: Well, the best way to find out is for us to watch him.
0: But it wasn't necessary to watch. We had barely risen the next morning and ordered breakfast when the concierge presented himself.
4: Ah, gentlemen, you are so late to arise. It is past the breakfast hour, but do not fear. We make special concessions for our English friends, huh?
3: Oh, I say that's very kind of you.
4: Not at all, monsieur. You have been most generous. Ah, we wish you to be happy here. The staff has been instructed to see to your every comfort. Are you happy with the servants?
3: I think so. You any complaints, Turner?
5: No.
4: Ah, I was sure of your answer even before I asked. I watch their work very thoroughly. Yesterday, for instance, while you were out for dinner, I sought for even the smallest speck of dust.
3: Really?
4: Even in the closets.
3: Yeah.
4: It was necessary to remove some of the clothing to do so. You have such elaborate wardrobes. But I satisfied myself and put everything back neatly, I hope.
3: Never would have known anything had been touched.
4: Ah, splendid.
3: Do you think you could hurry the breakfast, though?
4: Ah, oui, monsieur. Oui, I have talked too much. I will see to it at once. You will not be kept waiting.
2: What the devil do you...
3: A splendid chap, that concierge. What? And knows how to serve gentlemen.
2: Oh, yes. Yes, he certainly does.
0: Tony had caught the look of warning I'd given to him as the door closed behind the concierge. Then we heard the door to the anteroom close too, and I motioned Tony closer to me.
2: What do you make of it?
0: He was hiding things for his search, that's what.
2: Well, how did he know we'd found anything amiss?
0: There's only one way he could have known. Our conversation last night was overheard. Perhaps everything we discuss here is known.
2: Yes, but how?
0: Holes in the walls, behind pictures, or even covered by the wallpaper. We'll take a walk after breakfast and discuss it then. But from now on in these rooms, we must be careful. The blunder of the concierge had alerted us, but it soon took secondary importance. Tony and I started out for our walk in order to talk the matter over freely. But by the time we had reached the Place de la Révolution, I had something else on my mind.
2: What's the matter, Blakeney? Why are you slowing down?
0: I'll just keep this place for a moment.
2: Yeah, but why?
0: To give that couple behind us a chance to pass. No, don't look back.
2: Well, you think they're following us?
0: They've been behind us ever since we left our quarters. Each time we turn from one street to another, they follow. Stop at this next corner for a moment, as though we're not decided which way to go.
2: All right, now what?
0: Just look around, casually, as though we're talking. Point up one of the streets. See them?
2: Yes, they've stopped back there. Oh, you must be mistaken, Blakeney. He's kissing her. Just a couple of young lovers.
0: You think so? All right, then. Around this corner, quickly. Now stop and wait. Let's see how long that embrace lasted.
2: Ah, no doubt about it. They were following us, all right.
0: Yes, and they know we know it. Doesn't one of our men have quarters near here somewhere?
2: Yeah, Fuchs, in the Rue de la Tremoille. Why?
0: I want to see if we're the only ones marked for this signal attention. Or if the other members of the League of the Scarlet Pimpernel are followed, too.
2: You think the concierge and that couple are spies for the French government?
0: Yes, I do. And they may have hit upon a plan that I've long feared.
2: What plan?
0: One that will enable them to discover the identity of the Scarlet Pimpernel. We hailed a passing carriage, stopped at a tavern, and went through it to a back entrance. Then took another carriage to the lodging occupied by Fuchs. We were certain we had not been followed. Fuchs was equally certain that his movements were not being observed.
4: I think you're getting a bit edgy, Blakeney. This playing around with no real activity is getting you down.
0: Perhaps you're right. Lovely view from here.
4: Yeah, it's rather a pleasant street.
2: No, it must be all right, Blakeney, if Fuchs is certain he isn't being watched.
0: We didn't think we were being watched either, Tony. Not a great many people walk along here, do they, Fuchs? I mean, not the number that one might find in the Rue Saint-Martin.
4: Well, it's not a major thoroughfare. What are you getting at?
0: I'm just thinking. It's not a likely spot for that beggar, for instance, sitting across the street.
4: Oh, I begin to see your meaning.
2: So do I. You noticed him before, Fuchs?
4: Yes, he's been there for 3 days now, and...
0: What?
4: When I went out to dine last night, I thought I caught a glimpse of him outside a tavern called L'Etoile.
0: You think it was just by chance he happened to be there?
4: I did then. Not now.
2: What do we do about it, Blakeney?
0: Well, first we must see how deep the roots of the plan go. You and I will go home and pack. Just a few things. An order a carriage. We will go to Versailles.
2: But we've got no reason to go to Versailles.
0: Tony, I'm afraid it wouldn't matter if we did.
2: I don't understand.
0: You will when we reach the city gates of Paris.
4: What do you mean, Blakeney?
0: I mean that unless I miss my guess, we will be forbidden permission to leave this city.
2: But if they know nothing and they can't, why us?
0: Not just us, Tony. Any Englishman. Get the carriage. We'll see.

0: Now, Marius Goring as the Scarlet Pimpernel.
1: Now, we're nearing the gate now, Blakeney. I can see the barricade ahead. Quite a few soldiers.
2: If you look back, you'll see something there, too.
1: What?
2: Our friends. A loving young couple in an open barouche.
3: Halt! Halt for examination.
1: Well, here's the challenge.
2: Yes.
4: Bonsoir, citizen. Your permits, please.
2: Bonsoir.
5: Bonsoir.
4: Anglais. Your destination?
2: Versailles.
4: Oh, I'm sorry, that is not possible. The road is temporarily closed.
2: Oh, that's too bad. Well, perhaps we could find a way around. And which part of it is closed?
4: All of it, citizen. Every inch from this gate on.
2: Oh, my dear fellow. Now, look, if this is your idea of a joke...
4: It is no joke, citizen. You cannot leave Paris.
2: Well, our papers are in perfectly good order. They're signed by Citizen Chavalong himself. Now, look here. Do you want me to take the matter up with him personally?
4: I think that would be most amusing, citizen. Since it was Citizen Chauvelin who issued the order.
2: Oh, really?
4: No Englishman leave Paris until further notice.
0: I had no choice but to see Chauvelin and play the role of the indignant visitor. Tony and I were admitted at once when we called to his home. Chauvelin was not alone. In the study with him was a man with sharp, intelligent eyes. He wore a uniform with the insignia of a lieutenant.
6: So, you are distressed by my orders, Sir Percy?
2: Distressed? Oh, well, after all, my dear Chavalong, it's downright unfriendly. Uh-huh. Now, really, treating us like prisoners.
6: It'll be a long time before we come to Paris again, you may be sure.
7: That will be our misfortune. However, for the time being, you will remain.
2: Oh, but without being given any reason for your high-handed conduct?
7: No, you have a reason. The Scarlet Pimpernel.
2: Oh, that blasted legend again.
7: No, Sir Percy believes the Pimpernel to be a figment of my imagination, lieutenant.
8: He is quite real, monsieur. And an Englishman of noble birth.
0: The lieutenant's voice went with his eyes, quiet and certain. I could feel the intensity of his stare, studying me. And I knew that this was not an adversary who would be easy to deal with.
8: The people who followed you today followed you at my order.
2: Oh, really? For what purpose, Lieutenant?
8: So that you will be under constant surveillance, monsieur.
2: Oh, I see.
8: You and all other Englishmen in Paris.
2: And, how long, may I ask, is this nonsense to go on?
8: Only 4 days, monsieur, until the Vicomte de Villiers is brought to the guillotine.
6: The Vicomte de Villiers has been captured?
7: Ah, I see you are surprised, gentlemen. Yes, the Vicomte de Villiers. In our eyes, a traitor to France and an aristo. But to you, a friend of England, related, I believe, to your own royal family.
2: Well, I don't see what the devil that's all got to do with our being watched.
8: Don't you, monsieur?
2: No, no, Lieutenant, I don't.
8: Then I will tell you. I do not believe that the Scarlet Pimpernel will let the Villiers die without making an attempt to rescue
2: him. Oh, nonsense.
8: For that reason, I will give you a piece of advice. Do not again attempt to elude the people I assign to follow you. It will be best for you if all your movements are accounted for by the reports of my own men until after the execution. If I may go, Citizen Chauvelin, I have duties.
7: By all means, Lieutenant.
8: Adieu, monsieur.
2: Adieu, oh boy. Well, you know, Chavalong, men like that aren't going to improve feelings between our countries. I'd like to make a note of his name. Now, what did you say it was?
7: I did not say, and it doesn't matter. But if you will feel better knowing, he's a Corsican. His name is Bonaparte. Napoleon Bonaparte.

0: trap set by Lieutenant Bonaparte was clever. If the League of the Scarlet Pimpernel made an attempt to move in aid of de Villiers, our identities became known. But if we didn't move, de Villiers would be executed. The bait was well chosen. And even as Tony and I left the house of Citizen Chauvelin, two men fell into step about 50 yards behind us.
1: There's been a changing of the guard, Blakeney.
0: I know, Tony. I noticed them as we came out.
1: We can elude them easily enough, I imagine, if we...
0: No, no. The moment we do so, Chauvelin will put out an order for our arrest. We can't help de Villiers if we're in jail, too. And we need a good deal of information before we can make any rescue attempt.
1: We might try bribing them, Blakeney.
0: Not this time, Tony. We're not dealing with an ordinary man this time.
1: Oh, Chauvelin's police haven't always been above corruption.
0: I'm not talking about Chauvelin. I'm talking about Lieutenant Bonaparte. You can safely wager that every man on this assignment is hand-picked by him personally, and that he has some sort of hold on all of them to guarantee their loyalty.
1: Oh, come now, Blakeney. A mere lieutenant.
0: Call him a mere lieutenant, Tony. But don't forget to credit him with this plan that makes us squirm.
1: Oh, I wasn't impressed with him especially.
0: Then you didn't look into his eyes. Uh-huh. I did. There's a man there, Tony. Dangerous and ambitious, with a will of iron, and a mind like a rapier.
1: Just the same, we can't let de Villiers die.
0: No, we can't. And Bonaparte knows that, too. Otherwise, the arrest and the execution would have been kept secret.
1: It has been, except to us, you know. Well, that in itself could be a trap.
0: We'll soon know.
1: How?
0: If it isn't a trap, aimed purely at us, if all Englishmen are really suspect, the news about de Villiers will be shouted from the housetops in a matter of hours, by tomorrow at the latest.
1: And then we'll move?
0: And then we'll move.
1: You don't sound happy about it, Blakeney.
0: I'm not, Tony.
1: I'm afraid we'll fail.
0: No, Tony. We may succeed, but this time it will cost us something, because we'll never again come back to this city as Englishmen without disguise.
1: Bonaparte's plan is that good?
0: It's foolproof, Tony. Can you figure a way to rescue de Villiers and stay within the sight of Bonaparte's guards at the same time?
1: No.
0: Well, nor can I. Well, we'll make our rescue. Snatch de Villiers and spirit him to England. But from that moment on, Chauvelin will know that I am the Scarlet Pimpernel.
1: Well, that knowledge will do him no good once you're safely in England.
0: No, but we'll have to come back here to help others, Tony.
1: So, we disguise ourselves as Frenchmen, as we have before. As a matter of fact, we may be more help than ever. If your identity is known, word will get around. Direct appeals for help will be made by unfortunates we might otherwise never know about.
0: You're overlooking one thing, Tony.
1: What's that?
0: Any one of those appeals, from now on, may be another trap. The news about the Vicomte de Villiers was common gossip in the city by supper time, and I felt my heart sink. We had to move fast. Returning briefly to our quarters, I penned a half dozen notes. Then I put them in my pocket, and Tony and I went out to eat. The place I selected was in the Boulevard de Courcelles. It had several major advantages. The waiter was a fanatical enemy of Citizen Chauvelin. He was a source of information because the place was a favorite of army officers, and he was not above corruption.
2: Some wine, monsieur? Burgundy, perhaps?
0: Not tonight, thanks. I'm interested in a vintage that I understand may shortly be unobtainable.
2: Would the vintage you refer to be bottled by a Corsican?
0: From a vineyard named, Bonaparte. The wine itself is called a de Villiers.
2: I am afraid there is none on hand, monsieur.
0: I understood there was.
2: It is being imported from the provinces.
0: I see. When is the shipment expected?
2: Tomorrow morning at 4 a.m. from Orléans. But it has been consigned for the military at the Bastille.
0: Too bad. I wanted it tonight for a party. I've several invitations written, but delivering them will be difficult.
2: We all have problems these days, monsieur. I, for instance, have need of 10,000 francs.
0: There is a magician appearing in England who produces miraculous things from under a common table napkin. Perhaps under mine you might find the answer to both our problems.
2: If mine is answered, monsieur, yours shall also be answered. I shall look to the napkin when you have left.
1: So de Villiers goes to the Bastille at 4 a.m.
0: Which barely gives us time. Better leave the rest of your food. I'll leave these letters and 10,000 francs for our friend.
1: Who's giving the party, and for whom?
0: We are, at our quarters, for other members of the League. It's the best way to get them together. If he's stopped and the letters examined, they'll seem innocent enough.
1: Every man who comes will be followed.
0: I know. I'm counting on that. It's indispensable to our plan.
3: From the concierge, I ordered large quantities of food and champagne. By midnight, all members of the League were present. Tony led most of them in loud, inane discussions, while one by one I took each aside and gave them instructions.
4: What's up, Blakeney? You whispered it to most of the others.
0: This party is just a pretense. We move tonight.
4: De Villiers?
0: Yes. We'll disband the party in about an hour. Pretend to be drunk when you leave.
4: Right.
0: Walk. And then when you get to an isolated place, wait for the man who has been assigned to follow you, knock him out, find him, take his clothing.
4: Good.
0: At 2 a.m., we rendezvous at the Pointe de Charenton.
4: That's the way they'll come from Orleans on the way to the Bastille. A heavy guard may be sent out to meet the caravan.
0: No. The heavy guard will be at the Bastille.
4: How do you know?
0: I don't. But that's the way I intend to arrange it. Just make plenty of noise when you leave here. They made noise enough to waken the dead. And when the last echoes had died out in the street below our windows, I played out a small scene with Tony, hoping that the concierge would be listening.
5: Well, old chap, I know it was a successful party and all that, but you needn't look so smug about it.
0: You don't know what I know.
5: What's that?
0: The Vicomte de Villiers. But he'll get to be brought to the Bastille at 4 a.m. He won't be there long. I know. Because the Scarlet Pimpernel is going to take him out at 5 a.m.
5: Out of the Bastille. And how's he going to get in to begin with?
0: It's all fixed, old boy. It's all fixed. More than half a dozen guards inside the place have been bribed. And the Pimpernel and his men, they're all taking their places in disguise.
5: Well, how do you know? Was the Pimpernel here tonight?
0: He certainly was. In a little while, he'll be in the Bastille.
1: You hear that noise?
0: Yes. And unless I am greatly mistaken, that was our friend the concierge tripping over himself in a dash to spread the news.
3: Moments later, the concierge hurtled from the building, and from behind our window curtain we saw him speak hurriedly to two men who lurked in the shadows of the deserted street. Then he was off in the direction of the nearest military post. The men he had spoken to walked swiftly towards our building, and in less than a minute were kicking in the door to our apartment.
5: Well, sounds like we're going to have company, old boy.
0: Good heavens, you'd think we didn't want them in here.
6: You two are under arrest.
0: Indy, now look here. Look, you know, you really shouldn't go kicking things around like that. It's dreadfully bad for the woodwork.
6: None of your insolence, English dog. Which one of your guests tonight was the Pimpernel?
0: Oh, now, let's see. It was, who was the Pimpernel? It was Blakeney, wasn't it, Teddy? Yes, it was Percy Blakeney.
5: That's the one.
6: But you yourself are Blakeney.
0: Oh, dear, Tony, I'm afraid this fellow's conversation is going to be a terrible bore. Now, let's keep them quiet, shall we?
5: Oh, nice work, Blakeney.
0: Let's hope the others have done as well, shall we? Quickly, the clothes.
5: Right.
1: What are you looking for?
0: These. Just as I hoped. Bonaparte's men all have special passes. Not to be challenged at the barricade unless cancelled by his order. Well, that's fair enough.
5: What's fair enough?
0: He's beaten us, in a way. But in exchange, he's given us passports out of Paris. Come on, let's get to the Pointe de Charenton and finish our job.
1: The men are deployed on both sides of the road. No sign of troops from the city.
0: Good. Here comes the carriage now. Only 6 horsemen, riding guard.
1: Oh, it's going to be easy.
0: Yes, almost too easy. They'd be foolish to fight. And then to ask for a surrender. You may get to Villiers without a shot. Keep me covered, will you?
7: All right. Stop where you are. Drop all your arms to the ground. I have 20 men covering you.
8: We do not resist, monsieur.
1: I don't like this, Blakeney.
0: Neither do I. I'm going to have a look in that carriage.
9: Good evening, monsieur.
3: It was Lieutenant Bonaparte.
0: He was sitting next to de Villiers with a pistol pressed against the Vicomte's heart.
2: I rode out to meet our aristocratic friend here. It seemed to me that this would be the ideal spot for your attack, so I told Citizen Chauvelin. It may surprise you, but this area is surrounded by 50 men. I suggest that it is now your turn to surrender quietly. All right! Come out, men!
7: I'm afraid your soldiers aren't very well trained, Lieutenant Bonaparte.
2: I said come out! They must be here! I ordered them here!
7: And I thought you might do just that. So I led the concierge to believe that the rescue attempt would be made at the Bastille. I imagine your 50 troops are there now with Citizen Chauvelin. Loosen your grip on that pistol, Lieutenant. I pledge you, if you harm that prisoner, you die too. Tony!
9: Yes, Blakeney?
7: Get the Vicomte out. Remove those ropes and the gag. Get those soldiers dismounted and tie them up.
9: Right.
7: I will take care of you myself, Lieutenant Bonaparte. I will tie you myself.
2: You get the opportunity to do so only because I am surrounded by fools. Next time, it will not be so. I will never be tied again, monsieur.
7: You're a dangerous man, Lieutenant Bonaparte. I feel it. I can't do it, of course. It's not my way. But something in the back of my mind tells me I should...

0: I can't do it, of course. 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But something in the back of my mind tells me I should shoot you. Now, in cold blood. Someday I may wish I had.
1: Who knows, monsieur? Who knows?

The Adventures of the Scarlet Pimpernel, starring Marius Goring, with music composed and conducted by Sidney Torch. Produced by Harry Allen Towers.

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3: 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Wind southeast, ceiling 1200. All clear.
2: Okay, this is Hop Harrigan coming in. Yes, it's America's ace of the airwaves, coming in for another transcribed episode in the adventures of Hop Harrigan.
4: Say, gang, here's a dandy idea for a rainy day, or any time for that matter, when you're shut up in the house. It could even be used as a game. Take a pencil and paper and make believe you're planning a new airline route. Then try to figure out all the things you'll need to begin service, and also the supplies to keep on going. Now, that's not an easy job. You can take the word of many airline men who have had to do it. Recently, Northwest Airlines began regularly scheduled flights to the Orient, the Philippines, China, and Japan. It took them 11 months to set up that route and to make sure it'll keep going no matter what happens. It was a three-way problem. First, all the supplies and equipment had to be purchased. Then all of it had to be cleared for customs. And lastly, the hundreds of tons had to be sent halfway around the world. Doesn't take much to say that, but it kept the airline men busy for almost a whole year doing it. Locating things like diesel generators, electric light plants, and aircraft supplies is a tough job. Jeeps, cars, and trucks were other items on the list. And topping it all off were three buses, each to hold 42 passengers. One of them was for Manila and two for Tokyo. And all I've mentioned is only a small part of the total list. Things like beds, pillows, blankets, pots and pans. Say, I'll bet that list was a mile long. Most of the supplies were flown to the Far East by huge DC-4s and 3s, lugging them over long stretches of water and land to the main stops along the way. Other problems had to be solved, too, which I'll save for later on, so don't forget to listen. And now for our story. When Vinnie Stephens, one of Paul Conroy's partners in the Ace Flying Service, was blinded in an accident resulting from the appearance of another wartime enemy fighter plane, Hop and Tank helped him come in for a safe landing and then examined his ship closely. The forward section of the DC-4 transport was badly damaged, the nose smashed in, cockpit windows shattered, and the fuselage blackened by fire. At the conclusion of his inspection, however, Hop made an astonishing statement.
5: Something's wrong somewhere. I'll bet my bottom dollar this ship was never hit by a Jap fighter. Was never hit by a plane at all.
4: As we continue now, it is a few hours later. In a hospital near the airport, Paul Conroy sits on the edge of the bed, listening intently as Hop questions Vinny.
5: Yeah.

0: Sure you feel well enough to talk? This can wait till later, you know.
1: I'm okay, Harrigan. Fire away.
2: You want me to pull the shade down, Vinny? The sun's getting in your eyes.
1: No, no. Leave it. I'm glad to be able to see it.
0: See it? You mean your eyes are okay?
2: Oh, I'm sorry, Tank. I forgot to tell you. Vinny's blindness was only temporary.
1: Doc said I got a bad crack on the head, and that's what did it. I could see almost as soon as I got here.
2: And Pete Lyons, the co-pilot, he's going to be all right, too.
0: Gosh, you guys sure are lucky.
1: Yeah.
0: Well, now, look, Vinny. Exactly what happened upstairs?
1: Well, let's see. I was about 50 miles east of Oklahoma City, heading for Little Rock. It was still dark.
0: Oh, wait a minute. Weren't you coming from El Paso?
1: Yes.
0: Oh, flying pretty far north, weren't you?
1: Oh, yeah. Yeah, I forgot. I got a lead on a cargo up at Albuquerque, so I went chasing after it. But it was a false alarm. Then I headed straight east.
0: Oh. Okay, sorry I interrupted.
1: Well, as I said, I was heading for Little Rock when all of a sudden Pete spotted the Jap plane off to our right, about 1,000 feet up.
0: Same greenish color as the others?
1: Yeah. Gave me the shivers.
0: You sure it was a Mitsubishi?
1: I filed my way through enough of them out in the Pacific, Tinker, to know one when I see it.
0: Oh, go on, Vinny.
1: Well, as we were watching it, it spun around and headed straight for us, just like it was making a run. I came out of my trance and reported to the range station, and it was on top of us. I could hear the engine, hear the machine guns.
0: Did you hear a voice?
1: Yes. Brother, my hair lifted right off my head. It said, "No, I will be avenged. You curse my death. I come back. You will die, Yankee pilot."
2: Holy cow.
0: Then what?
1: The Jap plowed right into me, head on. Just like the old kamikaze flyers. Then I went out, and from the crack on the head, I guess, and when I woke up, I couldn't see.
2: Well, what about the fire?
1: It went out by itself, which was lucky.
2: What did you do?
1: Well, I called Pete, but he didn't answer. I thought he was dead. When I reached over, I felt he was still in his seat. His heart was still beating.
2: And?
1: Oh, I sat there for a while, and then I decided to try to get the ship in. I followed the beam, and you know the rest.
0: You did a sweet job, pal. Vinny, you're absolutely certain you saw a Jap plane?
1: Yes.
0: And you'll swear it hit your ship?
1: Harrigan, I saw it with my own eyes.
2: What's the idea, Hop?
0: Only trying to pin down some of the facts. Okay, Vinny, thanks.
1: Oh, you don't have to go. I'm not tired.
0: No, we've got a lot of work ahead of us, fella. The sooner we get started, the sooner we can clean up this mystery. On the ball, Tank.
2: You bet. Going back to the field, Hop.
0: Yeah, I want to talk to the mechanics.
2: All right, I'll go along and find out how many more customers we've lost.
1: Paul, is it bad?
2: Yes, it's getting a little rough, but don't you worry about it. I'll pop in and see you tonight.
1: Fine. Right.
0: So long, Vinny. See you later.
1: Okay, Harrigan. Good luck.
0: Thanks.
1: Bye.
2: Well, learn anything?
0: Not much.
3: Why didn't you tell him what you told me, Hop?
0: Well,
2: what are you talking about?
3: Hop says the ship wasn't hit by a plane.
2: Are you kidding? You heard what Vinny said?
0: I think he's made a mistake.
2: How can you make a mistake about a thing like that?
0: Paul, did you examine the wreckage?
2: No. What about it? You find anything?
0: No, that's just it. There should have been some trace of a Jap plane, a wing spar, part of the engine mounting, a prop maybe.
2: And there wasn't?
0: No. And honestly, Paul, do you think if a fighter had actually crashed into the DC-4, it could have stayed in the air?
2: Well, no, Hop, but hang it, Vinny wouldn't lie. I know he wouldn't.
0: Take it easy. I didn't say he did. But it is something to think about.
3: Here's a car.
0: Is it okay if we all sit in front?
2: Yeah, sure thing. You, want to go straight back to the field?
0: Yeah.
2: Oh, Hop.
0: Uh-huh.
2: What do you expect to learn from the mechanics?
0: Who cut the strap on our ship last night?
2: Oh, yes, I forgot about that.
3: Well, I ain't. Let's get rolling.
2: Those boys were on duty last night, working on a DC-4.
3: Yeah. Ain't wasting any time, are they?
2: No, we still have a few customers. Hey, Shorty.
4: Yeah?
2: Can I have a word with him?
4: Yeah, sure.
2: Shorty's the crew chief, Hop.
0: Huh.
4: Yeah, what's up, Mr. Conroy?
2: Shorty, this is Mr. Harrigan, Mr. Tinker.
4: Yeah, glad to know you.
0: Hello, Shorty.
2: Hi. I have a couple of questions they'd like to ask you.
4: Now, go ahead, shoot.
0: Shorty, which one of the boys took care of loading the DC-3 last night?
4: We all pitched in on it.
0: Well, who worked inside the plane?
4: I did. Chris and Harry was in there, too.
0: Were the straps all right?
4: Sure.
0: You're positive?
4: I checked it myself like I always do. Don't I, Mr. Conroy?
2: Yes, we leave the whole thing up to Shorty. He always does a good job.
0: And you didn't see any straps that were weak, that might break?
4: Well, if I did, I'd have ripped them out. That's dangerous.
0: Yeah, you're absolutely right. Shorty, just one more question. Did you see anybody go into the plane after you checked the straps?
4: No, I can't say as I did. Except you and Mr. Tinker and Mr. Conroy here.
0: Okay, Shorty, thanks.
4: You're welcome.
2: When do you think you'll get the plane in shape?
4: Yeah, she'll be ready tomorrow afternoon for sure.
2: All right, fine. Thanks, Shorty.
4: Okay, so long, Mr. Harrigan.
0: So long.
3: Oh, boy, didn't you tell him about the strap?
0: No, I don't want to spread it all over the place.
2: So, what now?
0: So, I I guess we'll just mosey around a while.
2: Well, I have to go back to the office and some paperwork. Suppose you meet me there when you're through.
0: Right. Yeah, you better get rolling. There's Bert Craig over there. Looks like he's got something on his mind.
2: Yes. Probably going to tell me we've lost another customer. I'll see you later.
0: Yeah, we won't be long, Paul. Come on, Ted. What are we looking for now? Nothing in particular, and everything in general. It's a big help, pal. I can't get over the way the ship came through the crash. Look, those inboard engines weren't even touched.
5: Yeah. Got it all right in the snoot.
0: Yeah, and yet Vinny swears it was...
6: Hey, you!
5: Hey, Harper, Grease Monkey's calling you.
0: You want me?
6: Yeah. I heard you talking to Shorty.
0: So?
6: You wanted to know who was in the plane after you checked the cargo straps, didn't you?
0: That's right. Did you see anything?
6: Yeah, I sure did. But I can't walk now. Hey, meet me at my place tonight, 21 Washington Street, huh? Fourth floor back. Be there around 9.
0: Oh, why can't you tell me now?
6: I'll see you later.
0: Wait a minute.
4: Is something you want, Mr. Harrigan?
0: No, thanks, Shorty. We were just looking at the damage.
4: Yeah, we'll get it fixed up good as new now.
0: I'm sure you will. See you later.
4: All right.
5: Hey, why wouldn't that grease monkey talk instead of waiting for 9 o'clock?
0: You've got me. But maybe now, with any kind of a decent break, we'll get somewhere.
7: Puzzled by the plane mechanic's furtive behavior, but still optimistic, Hop leads the way out of the hangar, satisfied that he and Tank now have a good lead to work on. There's a startling surprise ahead, gang, so stand by. Now, fellas and girls, let's get back to that new Northwest Airline route we were talking about at the beginning of Hop Harrigan. Along with all the supplies and equipment that are necessary, I completely forgot to tell you about food, which is, after all, a pretty important item on a long air trip. Northwest Airlines has set a dinner table from New York to Manila with enough food to feed 25,000 people. Steaks, chicken, turkey, beef, all the trimmings. It'd be impossible to cook all that food on the plane, so what they've done is to cook it beforehand and then freeze it. In this way, the meal can be served any time during the day and takes up very little storage space. Like all the other supplies, the food had to be shipped to the many stopping points along the route. Some went to, well, to Tokyo, to Manila, and Alaska. The food director for Northwest Airlines says 25,000 meals will only last 3 months. And they've figured out that a passenger going from New York to Manila will cover about 1,000 miles with a food tray on his lap. That's almost like eating your way to China. The first plane to fly Northwest's Orient route started out July 15th. The wife of the Chinese ambassador came up to New York from Washington and christened the Douglas DC-4 the Shanghai. Others in the fleet of four-engine ships will carry the names of important cities along the way. The 40-hour trip from New York to Manila will fly the Great Circle route over the top of the world. From New York and Minneapolis, the planes will head out to Alaska and over the Aleutians. From there, down the North Pacific to Tokyo, then Shanghai and Manila. 3 times each week, the flight will be repeated as one of the great pioneering efforts in Northwest Airlines history. Fellas and girls, whether it be commercial or private flying, always remember America needs flyers. And now back to our story. Stopped by one of the airline mechanics who apparently knows something that will help them solve the mystery surrounding the Ace Flying Service, Hop and Tank promised to meet him at his room at 9 p.m., We find them now in the elevator of the building at 21 Washington Street, on their way up to the fourth floor.
5: Boy, this crate is rickety.
0: I hope we make it all right.
5: Better be worth coming all the way out here. Lucky we asked Paul and Craig how to go. We'd have got lost for sure.
0: Well, here we are. Open the gate, will you?
5: Go ahead.
0: No, thanks.
5: Hey, what's that?
0: Sounds like somebody going downstairs. Come on, sit right here, this way. Yeah, that must be... Hey, the door's open.
5: He's expecting us, ain't he? Do we walk in?
0: I better knock first.
5: No answer.
8: Hey, in there!
5: It's us!
0: Funny.
5: Let's go in.
8: Anybody home?
5: Room's empty.
0: Lights are on.
5: Holy cow, look. Behind that big chair. It's the grease monkey. Hop, he's dead.
7: His finger trembling, Tank points to a gruesome sight. To the body of the mechanic, sprawled on the floor, half hidden by a chair, 2 sightless eyes staring at the ceiling. So he did know something. Something he will never divulge. Gang, the riddle of the ghostly Avengers grows more exciting and puzzling with each new episode. So don't miss even one of them.
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0: America's number one adventurer, K-7, former United States secret agent who operated in 22 countries, on land, on sea, and in the air, brings you a story of today. And here is K-7.
1: Within recent months, many besieged and threatened nations have placed orders for aeroplanes with the world's great manufacturers. The story which I bring you now concerns itself with the placing of such an order and the attempt made by a master spy to prevent it from reaching the factory and being filled. If the spy had succeeded, he would have served the nation for which he worked by delaying the delivery of the planes for many months and by supplying the plans for one of the world's latest type bombing planes. John Holbrook introduces the story.
0: Thank you, K-7. A special courier was sent deep into Asia with the plans for a new type bombing plane. He began his return trip with the plans and an order for $3 million worth of the bombers. Our story opens as he boards a great Trans-Asiatic Express for a 3,000-mile journey by rail.
2: Hey, boy,

0: This is your compartment, monsieur.
1: Thank you. I'll just leave my bags there. I'll put them away.
0: Thank you, monsieur.
2: Did you see him?
0: Yes, master.
2: He has the plans and the order with him. He carries them in an oilskin pouch. Tonight, get them. You have secured them?
0: Here, master.
2: Good. You will leave the train at the next station.

0: How long do we stop here?
1: 1 minute, monsieur.
0: And I've got to send a telegram.
2: Wait for me.
0: Take this message and send it to the address on this paper. Agent Z, plans and order have been stolen. Thief still on train. Was advised before leaving to contact you in case of emergency. If possible, fly and board train. Get that out at once. Here's your money.

0: Throughout a long, hot day, the train sped onward across flat desert country. Then, night again. And a second day. Then, a stop.
1: All right, Pat. I've got our bags. Get aboard. We'll go to my compartment, conductor.
2: Yes, monsieur.

0: And here, mademoiselle.
1: Thank you.
2: That'll be all for now.
0: Yes, monsieur.
2: Well, we made it, Pat. I wonder if anyone noticed us getting aboard.
1: Probably. And what's the next move?
2: I want you to stay here. The man who wired me doesn't know what I look like. He was acting under instructions. I'm going through the train and see if I can locate him. There probably aren't many Americans on the train.
1: Will you let him know who you are?
2: No. As soon as I find him, I'll come and get you. I want you to talk with him, not me. I don't want to be seen with him. Wait here until I come back.

0: I beg your pardon. I was looking for my compartment. I'm in the wrong car, I guess.
1: That's quite all right, miss.
0: Why, you're an American. So am I.
1: I haven't seen you on the train before. Here, won't you come in?
0: Thank you. And now that the door is closed, I might as well tell you, I didn't blunder in here. I came on purpose. Because I want to talk to you, Mr. Stewart.
1: Who are you?
0: My name is Patricia Norwood. I am the assistant of Special Agent Z. Z and I caught the train early this morning.
1: Well, then Special Agent Z is here.
0: Please, Mr. Stewart, not so loud. I pretended I came in here by accident because I didn't want anyone to hear me talking to you.
1: Well, if Z is on the train, I've got to talk with him.
0: He is here, but he doesn't want to be seen with either you or me. Now, I want to ask you some questions. When you wired us, were you sure whoever stole your plans and the order was still on the train?
1: He's still aboard. None of the first-class passengers have left.
0: Well, how are you carrying the papers?
1: In an oilskin pouch. It's locked in my bag.
0: How long have you been in the East?
1: Nearly 12 years now. I worked for an American firm at first, then for two or three others. I made my present connection last year.
0: Selling aeroplanes in this part of the world is dangerous. Have you ever had any trouble before? Have you ever been followed or watched?
1: Yes, of course. I haven't moved for 2 years without the agents of one country or another watching me.
0: I see. Have you recognized anyone on this train?
1: Yes, one man who... Well, no. No, I haven't seen anyone I know.
0: You started to say that you've seen one man.
1: Well, I didn't mean it. It's a slip of the tongue. I haven't seen anyone.
0: How do you expect us to help you get your papers back unless you're willing to be honest and tell us everything you know?
1: I've told you everything. Plans and order were stolen. They're still on the train. That's all I know.
0: All right, Mr. Stewart. If that's all you'll tell me, stay here in your compartment. Z or I will get in touch with you. That's all for now. I'm leaving.

0: What did you find out, Pat?
1: Oh, Veer, you frightened me.
0: I've been waiting here in your compartment for you to come back. What did he tell you?
1: Well, not much. Zee, he's frightened.
0: Yes?
1: He's afraid of someone. He started to tell me that he'd seen a man on this train, and then he stopped and refused to talk.
0: I think I understand that. I've seen someone, too. Unless I'm mistaken, he started to tell you the doctor...
1: Did you hear those shots?
0: Yes, come on.
1: Look, Stuart's compartment door is open.
0: Pat, he's been shot. Let me in there.
2: Oh.
0: Who shot you, Stuart?
2: The man with the yellow face.
0: Oh. He's gone, Pat.
1: Oh. There's the gun, on the floor to the right. Okay.
3: What is the meaning of this? Who is that man there on the floor?
1: Who are you?
3: I am the police, miss. You are both under arrest for murder.
1: You can't arrest us.
0: Pat, don't talk.
1: But I...
0: We're innocent. I don't know who you are or what you intend doing with us, but we're ready.
3: Walk ahead of me. I shall be forced to lock both of you in your compartment until we reach our destination.

0: 48 hours later, the crack express pulled into its eastern terminal, a great seaport city. As it came to a stop, Agent Z and Pat stepped to the platform. The man who arrested them was directly behind.
1: My car will be waiting. You will walk quietly to it. I have a gun in my pocket. If you attempt to run...
2: Dr. Matsui, you are under arrest. Put your hands over your head while I search you.
1: K7.
3: I wondered if you'd get my wire in time.
4: Well, what does it mean, Z?
3: Pat, this man is Dr. Matsui, one of the world's most dangerous international spies. I recognized him on the train. He planned to murder Stewart and arrest us for the crime. He wired ahead to have a Confederate meet him here. I bribed a man in the telegraph office and got his wire before it was sent out. Then I sent a message to K7 and explained the whole plot.
4: But he said he was of the police.
3: Well, he only posed as a member of the police. He probably showed forged credentials to the conductor on the train.
4: And the man who is searching him now is really a policeman?
3: The man who is searching him is my friend, the famous K7.

Dr. Matsui was carrying the aeroplane plans and the orders for $3 million in bombers on his person. He was turned over to the local police at once and convicted on the civil charge of murder. He had been a master spy since the days before the World War and had worked for almost every nation except his own. It was fitting that his career should end in a country he had betrayed many times. Listen for my next story. This is K7 speaking.

Log entry, the schooner Black Parrot, Matthew Kincaid, master, 6 May, 1950. Position, 17 degrees 5 minutes south, 147 degrees west. Course, 43 degrees. Fresh breeze, sky overcast. Barometer, 310 and falling. Passengers, 2. One restricted to quarters. Cargo, explosives in number 2 hold. Number 1, trade goods.

0: The Log of the Black Parrot, with Elliot Lewis starred as Captain Matthew Kincaid and written by the masters of the sea story, Gil Dowd and Anthony Ellis. The passage of a black schooner, sailing the southern oceans, sailing into adventure with a strange and restless man who is her master, as set down in The Log of the Black Parrot.
1: Number one's batting, Skipper, and this is the last for number two. I'll be glad to see the cargo aboard.
2: Right. It's coming over dirty, Red, but at this rate, we'll beat the wind.
1: That's all right with me. I don't want to run into anything with that stuff aboard. What's a doctor doing with explosives anyway?
2: He wants to get rid of a reef. Hey, Red.
1: Yeah?
2: Do you have any trouble ashore?
1: Trouble? Me? Skipper.
2: Take a look. Gendarmes.
1: Oh, they're coming aboard. I'll be checking the dunnage in number one.
3: Have you not, Kincaid?
2: What's the trouble?
4: Will you come ashore, please?
2: Why?
4: Commandant, request your presence.
2: Why?
4: I cannot say. I only have my orders.
2: I got mine from the harbor master. There's weather moving in. I got to clear for Petey in an hour.
4: I'm sorry, monsieur. Got the papers?
2: Crowder, tell Mr. Gallagher I've gone ashore. Come on, you. We walked away from the waterfront through the warm, dull rain, back into Papeete. And I knew I'd been in the place too long. The feeling of being held, being watched, was there again. And now the police, always the curious police, who ask too many questions.
5: Capitan Kincaid.
6: Attendez,
5: yeah.
6: D'ailleurs.
5: Oui, monsieur le commandant.
2: What's the matter with you?
7: Captain Kincaid, I'm so sorry to inconvenience you. Please sit down.
2: Oh, thanks.
7: A cigar?
2: Look, I'm in a hurry. What do you want?
7: You are sailing for Ivaoa.
2: Yeah.
7: Then I have a favor to ask, unofficially.
2: You make out forms in triplicate for a favor?
7: I'm sorry, monsieur. It is most important. I know you are anxious
2: to
7: sail.
2: Come on, I want to get out of here before the wind hits.
7: I wish you to carry a passenger to the Marquesas. We will pay the passage.
2: I guess I can take another 2,000 francs.
7: It is a girl.
2: Forget it. Not on my ship.
7: I will pay you 3,000 francs. She is a daughter of a very good friend of mine in Ivaoa. He sent her here to school when she was 15, 3 years ago. Now she must leave.
2: I can't take an 18-year-old girl on my ship.
7: She's in a great deal of trouble. And she'll have to go to prison if she stays here.
2: Why?
7: She learned too much. But I think not in school. Men, among others, a sailor. She shot him. She's half-caste. Her mother was Marquesan.
2: It happens. Is the sailor dead?
7: Ah, no, no. He will recover, and he will prosecute.
2: You want...
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0: jagged peaks of Morea fell astern, and we shaped our course to clearing weather and the Tuamotus, sailing full and by. I turned the wheel over to Gallagher and went below to enter our departure in the log.
1: Are you busy, Matthew?
0: Oh, nothing important. Come on in, John. Sit down.
1: Thank you. You wouldn't have...
2: I'm afraid I left the top of my head in the pictures.
0: You had a good time, huh?
2: Splendidly depraved. But after all, 2 weeks out of 2 years...
0: And now back to Mohotani for another two.
2: Oh, yes. I obtained some excellent books this trip. One particularly. I hope you have a chance to read it on the way up.
0: Yeah.
2: Well, thank you.
0: Mm-hmm.
2: Manager's Man Against Himself. There's good and bad in it. I think you'll like it. Well, bung up and bilge free. I saw your other passenger, the female.
0: That so?
2: Yes. Her father is Robert Bonnet, the government resident of the Marquesas. You haven't seen her yet?
0: Not yet. Gallagher put her in her cabin.
2: She's older than when I saw her last. Very nice. Awfully nice.
0: Hands off, John. She's trouble.
2: Yes, I heard about it. Amazing what happens to these children when civilization gets its cultured talons into them. It's a shame she couldn't have left her Marquesan blood at home.
0: Another one, John?
2: No, thanks. I think I'll go up on deck and say goodbye to Pepita. I'll bring you the book at dinner.
0: Right.

0: Captain Kincaid.
1: Come in.
0: You comfortable?
1: Comfortable? Yes.
0: Look, I know about your trouble in Papeete. Let's forget about it. We've got 9 or 10 days ahead of us. Everything will be fine.
1: I don't want to go back to Hiva'oa.
0: I'm sorry. I want you to stay in your cabin as much as possible. We eat at 6 in my cabin, okay?
1: Okay.
0: I was angry when I left. Because she was the loveliest thing I'd ever seen. And because she knew I couldn't look at her without staring. I didn't want to stare. So I didn't look at her very much. I relieved Gallagher at the wheel. The feel of a ship in deep water again is a good thing, but it wasn't this time. I knew there were too many explosives aboard. I should have turned the wheel back to Tahiti then.

0: That's all, Skipper.
1: Yeah. Excuse me.
2: Of course.
1: Red, did you check the generator?
3: Since when did I forget?
1: I was asking, mate.
3: I checked it.
1: You know, Matthew, I don't think Miss Bonet remembers me. I used to see her running on the beach when she was a very little child.
2: Oh, I remember you, Doctor. You would be so difficult to forget. I mean, those terrible scars on your face.
1: Have you finished?
2: Yes, thank you.
1: Then get back to your cabin.
3: What's the matter, Skipper? She didn't mean anything, you know that.
1: Forget it, Red.
3: Isn't she good enough for your company? She's good enough for mine.
1: Forget it.
3: Why don't you let her out of that coop? Get her up on deck. You know it's hot in there.
1: Drink your coffee, mate.
3: Yes. Stay away from her, mister!
1: I'm sorry, John.
4: Doesn't matter. No. Really. It doesn't. I've lived with this face for a long time. One gets used to surface scars.
1: Those inside?
4: Well, I've got my island, Otani. I don't have to see people for years on end if I don't want to. And you, Matthew, you've got your ship.
1: That's right.
4: I've often wondered what you're running...
1: I picked up some cognac. Let's have a drink.
4: Love to. I say, I brought you the book, Man Against Himself.
1: From that first night on, she was fed in her cabin. I didn't want to see her. And I didn't want Gallagher or anybody else to see her. 3 days out, we raised the two Omotus and began the dirty business of picking our way through the hundreds of coral reefs and heads, which, with the islands, make up the group.
5: Hi, the mob! Hi!
1: But with those boxes in hold number two, it was like the first time.
5: Quarter left! Hi! By the deep, port your helm. Steady as she goes.
1: For 3 years, Gallagher and I had sailed and worked the southern waters.
5: By the mob, by.
1: There had been words before, and women too. But now, except for ship talk, there weren't any words. And that was bad.
5: By the mark! Sit!
1: By nightfall, we'd cleared the reefs and were sailing free, with the southeast trades on our starboard quarter. I stood the 8 to 12 wheel watch. What are you doing on deck?
2: Sorry. It was hot. Hope you don't mind the way I dressed. It was so hot.
1: I don't mind the way you're dressed. What do you want?
2: I want to go back.
1: Back?
2: Anywhere. I don't want to go to Hiva or...
1: We've been through that.
2: Take me back, please.
1: Go on below.
2: Don't you like me? I'm pretty. I've looked at myself in the mirror, I know. Take me back.
1: To the sailor in Papeete?
2: No. I go with you, anywhere.
1: Look, you go back to Hiva'oa. You belong there. Papeete is no good for you. Anywhere is no good for you. You belong on your island with your own people.
2: I have learned what it is to be French. I know what it is to be a French lady. The way I am now, I'm not good for my people in Hiva'oa.
1: Go below.
2: Take me back. I want to be a French lady. Why don't you look at me?
1: Because you're so beautiful, you make me sick. Get away from me or I'll kill you.
2: Kill me?
1: You. Get away from me.
3: It's midnight, Skip. I'll take over.

0: You are listening to Elliot Lewis's Captain Matthew Kincaid in Gil Dowd and Anthony Ellis's exciting Story of the Sea, The Log of the Black Parrot.
1: I turned the wheel over to Red, gave him the course, and he repeated it. But he was looking something else. I went below. The girl was in her cabin, and I locked her there. Went into my own quarters, tried to sleep. And the next night, tried to sleep. And the next. And the morning came. We were one day off the Marquesas. And her cabin door was open.
2: Matt, wait a moment.
1: I'm in a hurry.
2: For what, Matthew?
1: Get out of my way.
2: You're too late. She's been out since before dawn.
3: Leave her alone,
1: it's
3: Matthew.
1: It's not her, it's Gallagher. The ship, what's happening to it? Get out of my way before I finish off what's left of your face. Oh. Get out of my way, will you? Where's the mate, Crowder?
4: He's up forward, I think.
1: You think, Crowder?
4: He's up forward, sir.
1: Mister! What's that bucket doing on the deck?
4: I don't know.
1: It's your business to know. Stow it where it belongs.
4: Are you kidding? I'm not a deckhand.
1: Stow it away. You, get below to your cabin.
5: All right.
1: Wait a minute.
6: We're going back to Papeete's.
1: I got a cargo for Hiva'oa, mister. I'm taking it there.
6: All right. If she stays on the ship, I'll pay her passage back.
1: She gets off with the cargo.
6: She's with me now.
1: I told you to stay away from her.
6: You told me. You. I've wanted to do this for a long time.
1: You had your chance, mister.

0: Yeah. What do you want, John?
1: Gallagher won't be able to stand his watch.
0: Oh?
1: He'll be all right. But he'll have to stay in his cabin until tomorrow.
0: Okay. Sure, I'll tell you. Help yourself.
1: Sit down, Matthew. Want to have a look at you?
0: Yeah.
1: Hmm. A little more work on your face, and you'd have looked like me.
0: I'm sorry about that.
1: Turn your head this way.
0: Yeah.
1: This is going to hurt.
0: And it'll be different. No, John, I wish I was a kid right now.
1: No? Why?
0: Yeah. So I could bawl my ears off. I must be a little drunk.
1: Perhaps we should all be drunk. All the time.
0: Is she... she in her cabin?
1: Yes.
0: Should I have taken her back to Papeete? What's the matter with her? I don't think it's me and I don't think it's Red. What does she want?
1: I don't know. If I knew why she so desperately doesn't want to go home, I could tell you, but I don't know.
0: I gotta take the wheel.
1: Now, just a moment.
0: Huh?
1: It's only plaster, but it may hold your ear on.
0: Thanks, John.
2: There was a difference in the ship, almost a relief. The crew was easier. I could feel a lightness again in the deck under my feet, a strength in the pulling canvas. Perhaps it was the fight. Whatever it was, there was a difference in the ship. The girl came out on deck later, in the afternoon. I looked at her because I couldn't. I saw for the first time her hair. Her black, black hair. And how tiny she was. The blackness of her eyes. The gracefulness in her hands. The delicacy of her feet. Her eyes were on me, but I knew she didn't see me as she passed. I moved forward toward the waist of the ship. The crewmen no more than glanced at her and then turned back to their work. She went to the rail.
3: No! Crowder, stop her! Gordon, take the wheel!
4: Give me that. Quit it now. Quit it. Take it easy.
5: All right, I got her.
4: She went for more deck knife.
5: Come on. I want the doctor to take care of that cut.
6: Don't take me back. Please don't make me go home.

0: John. John.
1: What's the matter?
0: Here, put her over here. Tried to go overboard. Crowd has stopped her, but she got mixed up with his knife.
1: Move over, let me see.
0: Yeah. That's not too bad. I just hold still. That's right. Justin. There. Here we are. Ah. That didn't hurt very much, did it?
2: No.
0: Ah, let me see that, may I? That hurt?
2: No.
0: That?
2: No.
0: Matthew.
3: Yeah. You knew about this, didn't you?
2: Now, you won't make me go to Hiva Oa.
0: How long has it been?
2: Half a year, I think. The native in Papiti told me.
0: It'll be all right. Now, don't worry. I'm going to give you something to make you sleep for a while.

0: I guess there isn't much choice, is there? There may be another way.
1: What do you mean?
0: She could live on Mohotani. There's nobody else on the island.
1: Except you.
0: That's right.
1: Oh, I'd marry her if she wanted to.
0: If not, I'd build her a place.
1: That's not what I mean, John.
0: Oh, it's not that bad. There's always a chance.
1: You know what you're saying?
0: My dear chap, of course I do. As a matter of fact, I'm being rather selfish about the whole thing. She's quite beautiful. You've noticed it. So is Mr. Gallagher.
1: I can't let you do it, John.
0: Then you know what's left. Look here, I'm not very prepossessing to look at, I know that. But in a few years, she may not be either. It'd be a great comfort to one another.
1: Now stop it, will you?
0: You're a strange chap. I think you almost worship beauty. You don't like the idea of her becoming unbeautiful, do you?
1: Do you?
0: Surface scars, Matthew. Surface scars. Well, does she stay with me on Mahutani?
1: I don't know. I'll have to think.
2: The next morning, we anchored off the emerald-shaped island of Mohotani. Hiva'oa, our final destination, was a cloud-rimmed hump on the northwest horizon. The longboat was put over the side, and loading of John Mitchell's gear and explosives got underway. I looked at the little island, thought of the girl.
3: Mitchell can go aboard now, Captain.
2: All right, mate. John, you're ready to go ashore. Here, I'll give you a hand with that.
4: Thanks. You made up your mind, Matthew?
2: Yes. Parrish, steady the ladder. He's coming down. Goodbye, John.
4: Goodbye, Matthew. Drop in when you pass this way again.
2: I'll see you. Gallagher.
5: Yeah?
2: Hold the boat for a few minutes. I'm going below.
5: Right.

0: We're at Mohotani.
1: I know.
0: Dr. Mitchell is ready to go ashore. You want to go with him?
1: With him?
0: Yesterday we talked about you. He wants to take care of you on his island. He'll marry you if you like, or build your house. You'll be close to your people on Hiva'oa.
1: He wants this?
0: He wants it. Otherwise, it would mean the island for you. I can't take you back to Papeete or anywhere else.
1: He's a very kind man, isn't he?
0: Yeah.
1: You would tell my father?
0: Yes, about this. Not about Papeete.
1: There's a priest on Hiva'oa. You will send him here.
0: Sure. I watched the flash of oar blades in the sun as the longboat pulled shoreward. Then I thought of Gallagher. I found him on the port side, looking out at the open sea. She's better off with him, Gallagher.
2: She would have been better off with me.
0: Maybe she would if you had an island, lived alone, didn't care.
2: Didn't care? Are you crazy?
0: She has leprosy, Red. That's why she didn't want to go home. Did I do the right thing, Red? It would have meant a leper colony, but he wanted to take care of her and I let him. Did I do the right thing, Red?
2: You did the right thing, Skipper.
0: I'm not sure, Red. Forget it. Forget it.
3: We'll have a good breeze, Skipper.
0: Yeah. Yeah, she holds. Come on, let's not waste time. Break out the crew, Red. We'll get the hook off the bottom. And stand by for the longboat under power.

The longboat came aboard, and we moved out from the lee of the island and heeled over, close-hauled on a starboard tack, under the southeast wind. The bow dipped and rose again in the swell, throwing spray high in the rigging. And then open water, the horizon, and a new course to Port Moresby, island of New Guinea.

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1: Afloat with Henry Morgan. After the sacking of Santa Paula, Henry Morgan decides that he will punish Jeffrey Hunter, so has him brought to his cabin. In vain, Jeffrey tries to tell him the truth, but Morgan refuses to believe him until he learns that Spanish ships are waiting for him at the mouth of the river. To discuss means of overcoming this trap, Morgan calls together a meeting of his captains, and they decide to send an abandoned ship with sails fully set, laden with gunpowder and a fuse lit, in amongst the Spaniards. The next morning, Jeffrey, together with Morgan, watch this plan put into operation. The chosen ship bravely sails alone into the midst of the enemy and then explodes, setting fire to the other ships and throwing them into confusion, during which Morgan's fleet sails safely away. Later in the day, Morgan tells Jeffrey that because of certain information he has received, he wishes him to go as his spy to Spanish Cuba.
2: But, Captain Morgan, I...
3: There are no buts. Either you wish to do it or you do not.
2: What is the task I have to perform? What do I have to find out?
3: Have you heard of the city of Panama?
2: Of course.
3: When the mayor of Santa Paula was eagerly giving me information as to how to save himself from further torture, he babbled on about the wealth of Panama. He told me the city is bulging with jewels and gold.
2: But Panama is inaccessible as far as you're concerned, Captain Morgan. To reach Panama, you've got to sail around Cape Horn. Why, it lies across the isthmus on the Pacific side.
3: Yes. The Spaniards think that Panama is safe from roving buccaneers. It's a mistake they make sometimes. They thought Santa Paula was safe from my hands.
2: But it would take months to sail around to Panama. And if the loot's in Panama, why ask me to go to Havana?
3: Well, although the mayor told me quite a lot, it was not sufficient. He told me all he knew. He was only too eager to.
2: Sail for those months around Cape Horn. It's an impossible task.
3: I have no intention of sailing around Cape Horn. There's a quicker route across the isthmus.
2: You intend going overland to
3: Panama? Yes, why not? I'll train the men to do it and we'll succeed.
2: But the way lies amongst swamp and fever. There's death in every hand and every form.
3: Some will die, but many will return.
2: And what do you want me to do in Havana?
3: The mayor of Santa Paula told me there's a fleet being assembled at Havana. A fleet which will sail round the Horn to Panama to load the treasure and take it back to Spain. I want to know when that fleet leaves Cuba. I want to know when she's well on her way, sailing south. As you said, it'll take some months to sail around the Horn to Panama. And during those months, the Caribbean Sea will be free of Spanish ships. I'll be able to move a faster fleet to the mainland and march across, sack Panama, and return while the Spanish ships are still rounding Cape Horn. Havana must be full of news regarding the sailing date of the fleet, and I want somebody there in Havana who will listen to that news. You speak Spanish? I want you to take the job. Of course, you know what discovery would mean. At their kindest, it would be just death.
2: So you now fully believe my story, Captain Morgan. You trust me once again.
3: I believe it, yes. But upon reaching Port Royal, I'll verify what I believe with Sir Thomas Moffat. If you've lied, I'll know how to deal with you. If you've spoken the truth, you'll be fully recompensed for what I've done to you.
2: Thank you, Captain.
3: And I've told you these plans so as to give you time to think over my proposition. If you decide to accept it, you'll have to leave Port Royal practically immediately upon our arrival.

0: that you sailed.
1: Well, this is one time that I must cut my losses. The Aztec necklet is evidently not for me. But who knows? One of these days, on one of my raids, that Spanish spy and I may meet. And I think that then she will have regrets.
0: Yes. Well, that is another matter which I have to discuss.
1: What?
0: Your future expeditions. During your absence, Morgan, I've received more pressure from England. Pressure to wipe out buccaneers.
1: I thought you'd already done that by creating me a vice admiral.
0: Oh, that didn't hoodwink them in England. They tell us that raids on the Spanish possessions must cease. I'm sorry, Morgan. The matter's entirely out of my hands. You know I shall be the loser by it, as well as you know.
1: Are you threatening me, Sir Thomas?
0: No. Oh, I'm warning you, Morgan. You once talked of retiring. Perhaps it would be better if you decided now to take up a peaceful life.
1: They wouldn't dare touch me. I'm the most powerful man in the Caribbean. I'll not be dictated to by anybody. I'm Henry Morgan.
0: Well, should you not take my advice, Morgan, I would have to arrest you for piracy.
1: I laugh at you for your threats. You look after governing Jamaica, Sir Thomas, and leave me to take care of the Spaniards.

0: And it's pleased I am, Captain Morgan, to see you return safely. I hold grave fears for you after what Hunter told me.
1: I'm relieved to hear from you, Sir Thomas, that Hunter has spoken the truth. I regret very much that I mistrusted him. But after all, the plot was so cunningly made against him, it seemed that he must be guilty. There was never a word or a sign as to where the woman went with my necklet.
0: There hasn't been a sign of her or Kitty. Nor has there been a sign of Dietz since he deserted from your ship.

0: Well, I'm glad, Hunter, that you've decided to accept the task which I offered you. You fully realize what you're doing.
1: I understand, Captain.
0: After hearing your story from Sir Thomas, I could have understood you readily accepting such an assignment had your name not been cleared. But you've got everything to live for now.
1: After what Dietz and the Spanish woman who was masquerading as Antoinette de Lacy did to me, I want to do something back to their race. I'm also keen to go for another reason. I have a strange feeling about Havana.
0: Oh? What is that?
1: Over there I may hear about the woman who was in Port Royal. I might hear of the Aztec necklet. And also I have a strange feeling that someday I'll have a meeting with Dietz. There are several scores I've got to settle with him. I doubt if I will ever find Kitty. But who knows, I may hear word of her. So you see, I have several reasons, Captain Morgan, for going to Havana.
0: Well, don't forget that I'm relying on you to return to give me the information which I so vitally need.
1: I won't be taking any risks. I'm taking the Negro, a hero, with me. I want a companion, and he refuses to be left behind.
0: You have one serious disadvantage. You're so fair. You could never be taken for a Spaniard.
1: I had already thought of that. At the moment, a state of war exists between England and Holland. I intend posing as a Dutch gem merchant who's come to Cuba with an eye to trade.
0: Ooh, an excellent idea.
1: And being supposedly in the jewel business, I am likely to hear more readily the movements of the fleet. I shall give out that I am in the market for buying rare diamonds and rubies. And if the Spaniards are eager for business, they'll willingly tell me the movements of those ships.
0: An excellent plan. I couldn't have thought of a better one myself. Can you and Hero sail tomorrow night?
1: There's nothing to detain me in Port Royal. But have arrangements been made for getting me away from Havana?
0: The ship that you sail on will return at night to the spot where you were put on shore exactly 7 nights after you land. You will have, Hunter, exactly 1 week to get the information. With all those Spanish ships in Havana, Cuba will be a hot spot for a British ship to linger about. The ship cannot wait for you in the vicinity of Cuba for more than 1 week.
1: I see.
0: And should you not be at the appointed place at the appointed time, the ship will sail back to Jamaica without you, believing that you failed in your mission and that your identity has been discovered and that you are lost. So remember, unless you make that appointment and you're still alive, there will be no means of your returning to Jamaica.

0: Looking very lovely, my dear daughter.
1: And my father.
0: I see you are not taking a risk in losing the Aztec necklace again. You wear it nearly all the time.
1: After the fight, I had to get it back. I am not going to chance the losing of it again.
0: Dolores, what is the matter with you these days? You seem to be bored all the time. You no longer go out and mix with the society of Havana. All the time you stay about home.
1: I find Havana dull and stupid. I want again to live an exciting life with danger, like it was in Port Royal.
0: Ah, do not mention those dreadful days to me. I was all the time wondering if you were alive.
1: Oh, but you have so little faith in me. That was living. Oh, and now to come back here to an idle life of social rounds, balls, routs, afternoon tea parties. Oh, bah. Do you not wonder I get tired and sick of it all?
0: Dolores, you should have been a man. What a leader you would have been. What a fighter against the English buccaneers. Ah, when I think of Morgan escaping the trap, which was so carefully set for him, I could have sworn we would have been successful. But no, no. The archfiend himself sent the fire ship in amongst our ships and destroyed them. Once more, he is free to roam the seas. In Spain, they have complained to England about those buccaneers. And England promises they will be wiped from the sea. But what happens? Morgan goes on putting his fingers to his nose at us. But someday, someday we will find him. Someday someone will be able to tell us his plans. And the next time we learn them, we must make sure he does not escape. And the last it was to us. Santa Paula destroyed, all our treasures taken. Spanish ships blown up and sunk, and Morgan goes laughing on his way, working hand in hand with the Jamaican governor, Sir Thomas Mutford.
1: Sir Thomas Mutford, my dear Uncle Thomas, as I used to call him. He was so simple to hoodwink. They all were, especially the man, Geoffrey Hunter. Oh, he is dead now, of course. Father, I have just remembered something. What happened to the real Antoinette de Lacy?
0: I had forgotten her. I suppose she is in prison still. I gave orders that she was to be well looked after, and her very existence went from my mind.
1: Her youthfulness is over. We have no need of her now. But she was very beautiful. You had better sell her on the slave market. She will fetch a high price.
2: And so once again, Geoffrey Hunter is sailing into the lives of his enemies in Havana. How will he fare on the island of Cuba? Listen to the next episode of Afloat with Henry Morgan.
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0: 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The storyteller is 15-year-old Jake Thompson. Part 7, The Spy.
1: Satellite 7 was safely launched, and for a time, tension was relaxed. In the excitement, I had forgotten about the spy. But now I began to wonder, had Tony identified the wrong person? Rennie Stewart and Bridie went back to the cottage with instructions to come back in the afternoon for the return journey of the satellite. Mr. O'Neill and Tony and I waited to see the scientists at work. At midday, the satellite had circled the moon, and the telemeter permanent control had caused its jets to kick it free again from the moon's gravity and direct it back to Earth. But at 1:10, something happened.
2: PPC still steady, sir.
3: Good. Roderick, why don't you drink your coffee and eat a sandwich at least?
4: No time. I'll eat this evening if all goes well.
3: Oh, too conscientious, man.
4: Just another weakness of the Scotch, you know. Mm.
3: What about the boys? And you, Fergus. Lunch is on at the canteen.
5: Oh, we'll stay here, sir, till the bitter end.
6: You bet.
3: He wouldn't miss a second of it. Where's Harry?
5: Oh, in the secondary control room, sir, talking to Billy Hackett. I saw him about 5 minutes ago.
7: Excuse me, sir. Oscillation in TPC.
4: What do you mean, oscillation?
7: It's the kind of breaking up. Listen.
3: What do you think?
4: We're still holding her, but something's tending to push her off course.
5: We got the same effect with the first rocket we launched when it struck a shower of meteors.
3: Could be.
4: That's getting worse.
3: Temperature 750 and rising, sir.
4: Almost twice what it ought to be.
3: Roderick, don't say we're going to fail now. If once we lose control, we may never regain
4: it. We haven't lost it yet. If it's a shower of meteors, it'll pass. If it isn't, well, we may learn a thing or two in the next few minutes.
8: But how are you so sure that something has gone wrong?
3: The oscillation, Fergus. While the satellite maintains a proper course, within certain limits, that is, the telemeter control receives a steady signal from a built-in radio. But when she veers about, the signal oscillates, as is happening now.
8: I see.
3: We are holding the satellite on a powerful radar beam, which controls her flight by means of gyros and the jets. But now, something is battling against the influence of our radar.
5: If she was being struck by meteors, sir, wouldn't they destroy her?
4: Any meteor bigger than a pinhead would go right through her, boy. When we talk of a meteor shower, we mean infinitely small particles of meteor dust.
5: I see.
4: The tiniest pebble traveling at speed would send our satellite spinning if it wasn't for the radar control.
5: Oh, I get it.
1: That's because she's moving in a vacuum.
4: Exactly.
7: Oscillation still violent, sir.
3: I can hear it.
7: Temperature 804.
3: Another 16 degrees and the metal will liquefy, Roderick.
4: You don't need to tell me.
5: But can't you do anything about it?
3: What the blazes you think we can do in a distance of 230,000 miles?
5: Oh, sorry.
3: Actually, it may not be a meteor shower at all. The same reaction would occur if the satellite were flying through clouds of gas or had been caught in some kind of magnetic field.
7: Temperature 798. Going down, sir.
3: Ah, better news, Roderick.
4: No change in the oscillation.
1: The temperature depends on the amount of friction, doesn't it?
4: Of course. Don't ask any other questions.
7: Temperature 751. Still going down.
3: Good. Whatever the trouble was, it's thinning out.
7: Steadying considerably, I'd say. We're winning, I think.
9: Temperature 630.
4: Going down rapidly now. In a minute or so, it should be back to normal.
1: Gosh, thank goodness.
3: What's up?
1: Oh, here's Lieutenant Carmichael.
10: Anything wrong, Professor? We saw you going into a huddle over the TPC, so I was sent to find out.
3: All right now, Harry. Temporary deviation in the satellite's course, probably caused by a meteor shower. But she's under control again.
10: Ah, good. Good show. The boys were getting a bit depressed, especially Billy Hackett. I'd better spread the glad news.
9: Temperature 576, sir.
3: Cooling quickly, and the oscillation is gone. I think we can take it that the danger is over.
4: In the meantime, at any rate.
3: Yes. Come, Fergus. Won't you and the boys join me in a cup of tea in the canteen? Nothing very exciting should happen for another hour or so.
10: Yes, I'd like some tea. I'm sure the boys would, too.
1: Oh, yes, sir. Please, Mr.
3: Good. I confess to having quite a thirst. You'll be standing by, Roderick.
4: I'll be standing by. No frivolous cups of tea for me until after 6 o'clock.
3: Typical Roderick.
1: We were back in the launching bay within 10 minutes. Satellite 7 was on her return journey, transmitting reams of information and carrying cine pictures of the hidden side of the moon. It was of the utmost importance that these should be landed safely. At 4 o'clock, Granny Stewart and Brady rejoined us. At 5 o'clock, the satellite was only 29,000 miles away. At 5:30, she was approaching the atmosphere of the Earth, and I was beginning to wonder if the spy had decided, after all, to take no action.
3: Where's Hackett? Are you there, Hackett?
7: He's in the secondary control room. Here he comes, sir.
11: Yes, sir. I was checking the timing gear with Mr. McIntosh.
3: Help Finderson here at the TPC. It's going to be a tricky business guiding her in.
11: Very good, sir.
6: Come and keep tabs on the gyro control.
11: Right. When I write any memoirs like all the great men, this day'll have half a dozen chapters to itself.
3: I look forward to that, Hackett. Are our guests comfortable?
12: Oh, yes. Yes. What happens now, Professor?
3: We get ready to bring her in. As you can imagine, we have to slow her down considerably before she enters the Earth's atmosphere.
12: Otherwise, she'll be burnt out.
3: Quite. I see you still have your basket, Mrs. Stewart. Oh,
12: yes. No one leaves my sandwiches, but Miss Brady's been explaining that you're all too busy to worry about food.
3: Too busy and too excited, perhaps.
12: I don't understand about the rocket, Professor, but I'm praying that you'll be successful and that great honor will come to Shuna. It'll be something for my grandchildren to tell their friends that their old granny was here when it all happened.
13: You're right there. And I've been thinking of the publicity for my new play. Scientific background is drawn from reality.
3: Well, no matter what happens, you and Jake may leave tomorrow, Tony. No more need for security.
7: I don't know if we're so keen on leaving now.
1: You bet we're not.
7: But how do you mean, sir, there's no more need for security?
3: We're in touch with the government. I've informed them of the launching by radio telephone, and they're issuing a statement after 6 o'clock tonight.
1: What happens if something goes wrong at the last minute?
3: That would be announced, too. The point is, every radar telescope in the world is trained on our satellite by now. The only secret that will remain is the detail of her construction.
13: But do you think the launch was a complete surprise?
3: I'm not sure. If landing is successful, the prestige value to this country will be enormous.
7: Where do you intend it to land, sir?
3: Somewhere on the beach, beyond the towers. You'll notice that the periscope mirror is now trained in that direction.
7: Oh, yes, yes, I did notice that.
3: We can't be entirely accurate, of course, but there's about 10 square miles of sand down there, and we're hoping that will give us sufficient latitude. And in the next 15 minutes or so, we should find out.
1: Gosh, it's terrific. I wouldn't have missed this for a dozen shipwrecks.
12: Everybody's here except Lieutenant Carmichael. Where's Harry, Professor?
3: He's gone to have a word with his men, I think. And to make sure they're all in the safety bunker for the landing.
12: Oh, in that case, is there danger, Professor?
3: No, no real danger. But if the satellite were to disintegrate above the island, we'd be safer under cover, wouldn't we?
12: Yes, I see.
4: All set, Professor. Timing gear checked.
3: No, thank you, Roderick. Stand by, will you? Here at the desk.
4: Right. And I'll warn you a lot again. Keep quiet.
7: We'll do that,
1: yes, sir.
4: Well, I hope so, indeed.
3: Gentlemen, your attention, please. As you all know from the instruments, Satellite 7 is now only 3,000 miles above the Earth, traveling towards us at approximately 40,000 miles per hour. That means that in roughly 5 minutes, she will be entering the atmosphere at an oblique angle, I may say, and somewhere above Indochina. In the meantime, our task is to slow her down, to reduce the friction, and so prevent possible disintegration. You all know your jobs. But the main burden of control rests with Finlayson and Hackett here at the PPC under my direction.
14: Well,
3: any questions?
14: I have one. A highly important one, Professor Walters.
12: It's Harry back from outside.
3: Yes, Harry. All your men under cover?
14: They are. All under cover.
3: Then make your question short, please. We haven't much time.
14: All right, I will.
4: What's the matter, Carmichael? You're as pale as a sheet.
1: He's got a gun.
14: I've just been to your office, Professor, and you was the radio telephone.
3: What? You had no right.
14: I've been doing it for some time now, when you were elsewhere. I've had certain instructions.
3: From the RAF?
14: From my employers. And keep your right hand out of your pocket, Walters. I got you covered.
1: Gracious, the evil.
12: Oh,
4: what the devil's the meaning of this? Will somebody explain?
15: I will, Mr. McIntyre. As you suspected, there has been a spy on this island. Send an information about Satellite 7 to a... two interested parties.
14: Shut up, O'Neill.
15: He believed that the launching here was to take place on the 21st and arranged with those interested parties to speed their own production of a moon satellite, which they planned to launch on the 20th.
14: You're wasting your breath.
15: The decision to bring forward the launch on the Satellite 7 took him by surprise, especially the launching at 6 o'clock this morning. He had to think quickly.
3: O'Neill, how do you know all this?
15: Billy Hackett and I conducted a private investigation. Last night, Billy found a document, shall we say, which suggested to us the spy's identity.
3: You can prove his identity?
15: Up until now, we couldn't. But I think we're about to get all the proof we need.
14: Cut that cackle, will you? And stand back from that machine. Finlayson, and you, Hackett. Go on, stand back and say I'll use this gun. That's better. Now for our question, Walter.
3: You traitor!
15: All right, Roderick. Carmichael, in 3 minutes, the satellite is due to make contact with the Earth's atmosphere. That's all that matters at this moment. If we don't take action in time, it will be destroyed.
14: You have plenty of time to take action, provided your answer to my question is satisfactory.
3: Well?
14: The full detail of the operation is lying there on the desk. If you hand it over to me now and let me go, I'll take no further action. But if you refuse, I'll put a bullet into the TPC, or as many as is necessary to put it out of action. And your satellite will burn itself up like a shooting star. Well, What's your answer?
3: I cannot give you the detail. It's top secret.
16: You'll not get away with this. I'll
14: make
16: carry
14: one more, McIntyre. I'll drop you. You heard me, Walters. The detail or the destruction of all your plans.
3: Don't you understand? This detail will be published later for the benefit of every country in the world.
14: I want it now. I want it now.
3: Now. I can't. Carmichael, within 2 minutes, I must have the braking jets in action.
14: Why did you make sure of that? Just hand over that detail.
16: Don't do it, Professor. The atomic motor is years before its time.
3: I'll deal with him.
16: No, Roderick. I'll deal with it.
14: You keep your distance,
12: Ariel. Don't come near him. He's carrying
3: you. All right, Brady.
14: I said keep your distance.
16: You did as we planned, Billy.
5: Yes, early this morning. They might have spotted him since then.
3: I'll risk it. Give me that gun.
14: I warn you.
3: I'm a bit stronger than you, I think. You haven't a chance.
14: Oh, haven't I?
5: All right, folks. Now I'm done. I changed the bullets in his gun.
3: Don't look so astonished, Carmichael. They were blanks.
14: Blanks?
3: Why, you can't touch me.
14: Well, on the contrary, let's see what a little judo can do.
5: Oh, get them.
3: I got you, Carmichael.
5: Aaron, Tony, Jake, quick. Get the rope. It's in Granny's basket.
17: Right, sir. Just a minute.
3: Take
5: it easy, Carmichael.
17: Here we are, sir. That's strong clothes,
3: right? Tell them, boys. Catch them up. Kiss your hands off me.
17: You keep quiet.
3: Blast you.
17: Jake, pull that end. Move below him.
12: Okay, Johnny.
3: Hey, boys. Hey,
17: tighter, Jake. Tighter.
12: Right.
3: Oh, well done. That's fixed him. Oh. No, Professor. You can get on with your job, I think.
14: Oh, Fergus. Fergus, what can I say? I'm deeply indebted to you.
3: An officer in the RAF. It's incredible.
14: He wasn't in the RAF at all.
3: But I'll explain all that later.
14: Winslow, run. Take the prisoner through to the secondary control room. Keep him there until we can hand him over to the sergeant. After the landing. Right
3: there. Come on, Will. Get you for this, O'Neill. If it takes me 20 years, I'll get you.
14: Save your breath. Thanks, boys. Now, we can discuss this unfortunate incident later. Meantime, we've no time to waste. Satellite 7 is less than 1,000 miles above the Earth.
3: Well, we can take a seat now and watch the land.
5: Right there, come on, Jake.
12: Oh, Father, thank goodness you and Billy took precautions.
5: Professor, sir, can I have your attention?
14: Now, quiet, everybody, please.
5: Listen to this oscillation, sir. Becoming more violent.
12: Look at the screen.
14: Hold it, Billington.
5: It must be badly right on the screen.
14: Not now. Nothing must go wrong now.

0: That was part 7 of Angus McVicar's adventure serial, Satellite 7, produced in the Scottish studios of the BBC. Shimmer into summer with collar at
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1: Spy catcher. A series of true stories of the unceasing search for enemy spies in water, based on the memoirs of Lieutenant Colonel Oreste Pinto of the Allied Counterintelligence Service. This week's story is entitled The Absent Friend. The part of Colonel Pinto is played by Bernard Archer.
2: In the autumn of 1944, the Arnhem disaster had slowed the Allied advance, and northeast Holland was still in German hands. It was certain now that the war would last through another winter, and hundreds of young men, mostly members of resistance groups, were breaking through the German lines to join the Allies. We called them line runners. And as they came through the lines as many as 60 a night, they were funneled to my headquarters, the Dutch counterintelligence mission at Eindhoven. As with the refugees and escapers to Britain, there was always the danger of spies being filtered through. And the nearer the front line, the greater the danger. German intelligence was now desperate for information, and every line runner, whatever his claim to loyalty, had to be searched and screened. As always, we began in the long common room of my headquarters by making a thorough examination of their personal belongings. Suspicion fell on a great number of spies because some item among their belongings aroused our interest and couldn't be satisfactorily explained.
3: Snap.
2: What did you say, Captain?
3: I said snap, sir. How many have you found?
2: 15.
3: Well, I found 20 in my lot, sir. 25 gilder notes, all crisp and clean.
2: I have 15 all crisp and clean. And they're in numerical sequence, too. Who owns your lot?
3: His name is Backhuis Flint.
2: Double-barreled and well off. Mine belong to, Sander R. I'll deal with both cases.
3: Right, sir.
2: How many line runners came through this morning?
3: About 40 of them, sir. They're from the province of Utrecht.
2: Seen any of them?
3: Yes, sir. I was there when they were searched.
2: Well, there may be some simple explanation for all this money, but I'd like to speak to someone we know we can trust before I deal with the owners.
3: I'd suggest Van Velsen, sir. He's one of the resistance leaders from Zeist. He brought his own group through last night.
2: I'll see him first.
3: Right, sir.
2: And keep your eye on this stuff.
3: Very good, sir.
4: Van Velsen, sir.
2: Well, come in. Sit down, please. Full name, please?
4: Peter Van Velsen.
2: Where do you come from?
4: Zeist, sir, in the province of Utrecht.
2: Occupation?
4: Garage owner, a local carrier.
2: When did you leave Zeist?
4: 4 days ago.
2: Why did you leave?
4: Our town is in the front line now, sir. We did what we could and came through the line.
2: We?
4: My group, sir. I'm a leader of the resistance from Zeist.
2: You brought your group through the German line?
4: Yes, sir.
2: Did you have any trouble?
4: No, sir. We know the area well, and we crossed at night.
2: Did you see many Germans?
4: Yes. On the road, sir.
2: Defense position?
4: No, sir. Only at the bridges. They're moving north on the roads.
2: Did you meet up with any other resistance groups, line running?
4: Not until Het Hogenbosch. And we met up with two groups from Amersfoort.
2: You knew them?
4: Some of them, sir. The leaders and the couriers. We traveled with them to this camp.
2: About 40 of you arrived at the camp this morning. Do you know many of them?
4: Most of them, sir. They're resistance men.
2: Do you know the men from the area of Aemnes?
4: Some of them, sir.
2: Backhuis Flint?
4: No, sir.
2: Sander R?
4: No, sir.
2: Do you know such names?
4: No, sir, but that doesn't mean very much. Perhaps one of the others would...
2: How many in this morning's group do you know? Or rather, how many are not known to you?
4: 7 or 8. But as I say, that doesn't mean very much.
2: But you're known to most of them?
4: Yes, sir.
2: Well, now that you're through the line, what do you intend to do?
4: The young ones want to join the army, sir. Princess Irena Brigade. But I don't think they'll be much use to you, sir. They need feeding. There hasn't been enough food in months. They haven't the stamina left for soldiering. By the time they've been rested and made fighting fit, the war will be over.
2: I hope so. And you?
4: Anything you say, sir. I'm a good mechanic and I can drive a vehicle. But I would like to go back to my garage when Zeist has been liberated.
2: I'll see that you do. Well, that's all for the moment. I'll see the rest of your group later.
4: Thank you, sir.
5: This way, please.
2: Well, Corporal, is that Hoist Sprinter?
6: Yes, sir.
2: Right, send him in. Come in. Sit down, please. Name?
7: And that question, sir.
2: Occupation?
7: Farmer.
2: Age?
7: 37.
2: Religion?
7: Protestant.
2: No?
7: No, sir.
2: Where are you from? Well, where do you farm?
7: In the province of Utrecht, sir. Near Amnes. About 4 miles from Amnes.
2: Large farm?
7: Oh, no, sir. 30 acres.
2: When did you leave your farm?
7: 3 days ago. Tuesday morning, sir.
2: Why did you leave your farm?
7: Well, the war, sir. I've gone to enlist in the Dutch army.
2: Utrecht is still occupied. Where did you pass through the German lines?
7: The Viken, sir.
2: Did you have any trouble? Is the line thinly held there?
7: Well, it must be, sir. I had no trouble.
2: Did you see any German units in defensive position?
7: I saw Germans on the road, sir, north of the river. But they were not in defense positions, just moving on the road.
2: Did you see any defense positions?
7: No. Just my farm, sir. My farmhouse and the barns were taken over by the Germans on Tuesday morning. That's why I ran off.
2: Which German unit took your farm, you know?
7: I don't know, sir. But it's artillery. 3 large guns and, about 30 men. But I don't know which unit. And they drove in before I was awake, started digging places for guns and searching my buildings. So I ran off.
2: I see. Tell me, why were you carrying so much money with you?
7: Well, it's my life savings, sir.
2: Well, the Germans come before you're awake. They begin to search your buildings. Very rightly, you take your life savings and you run off.
7: Yes, sir.
2: But you can't have been saving for very long, can you?
7: What do you mean, sir?
2: Well, the notes are all so new and clean.
7: Oh, but I took good care of them, sir. You see, it's all I have. They were in my wallet.
2: Well, that's not what I mean. You're a small farmer. This is your life savings. Yet all the notes are new and clean, and they're also in numerical order. How could that happen?
7: I didn't keep my savings under the mattress, if that's what you think, sir. I'm not that sort of man. I know what they say about small farmers, but, well, I'm honest. Before the war, I was doing very well. I banked my money.
2: Go on.
7: Well, when the Germans came to my farm, I told them I had some business in town.
2: Where?
7: Amnes.
2: The Germans are still in Amnes. Are the banks open for business?
7: Oh, yes, sir. I drew all my savings from the bank that morning and ran off and came here.
2: How did you travel?
7: Well, the Germans wouldn't let me take my cart, sir. I traveled on foot.
2: Alone?
7: Yes, sir.
2: Didn't you travel with the resistance group?
7: No, sir. But I helped the resistance. I worked with them.
2: Well, there are resistance men here from your province, some of them from Amnes. Why didn't you travel with them?
7: Well, I didn't know about that, sir. I wasn't in a group. I worked on my own and did what I could to help.
2: What kind of help?
7: Supplying food, sir. Well, they always came to a farmer for food. And if someone was to be hidden, I helped. I once hid an English airman for 3 weeks.
2: Oh? What was his name?
7: Well, I didn't know that, sir. But he was young. I think he was a fighter pilot.
2: What happened to him?
7: Unfortunately, I don't know, sir. One night, 2 men of the resistance came and took him away. I just did my bit, which was hiding him on the farm.
2: And when the resistance men left Amnes, they didn't tell you?
7: No, sir. My farm's some miles away. When the Germans took my farm, I just drew my savings and left.
2: What other work did you do for the resistance?
7: Well, mostly on the railway line, sir. The line from Amsterdam to Arnhem runs near my farm.
2: Mm-hmm. What did you do?
7: Oh, nothing really important, sir. That night, when it was dark, I'd go down to the railway line. And if there were guards about, I'd loosen 2 or 3 sleepers and try to derail the next train.
2: Did you succeed? Did you ever derail a train?
7: Yes, once, sir. A small goods train. I did this on the embankment, sir, and it went over the edge.
2: Good. And the other time?
7: Well, it sometimes caused delays, They'll find the damaged place and have to repair the line. Oh, and I supplied the resistance with food, sir, when I could. And sometimes they have meetings at my farm. And sometimes I hid them there at night.
2: Can you tell me their names?
7: No, sir.
2: Why not?
7: Well, they were Utrecht men, sir. We never asked names. It was safer. What you don't know, you can't tell, can you?
2: But you know them by sight.
7: Oh, yes, sir.
2: You came to Eindhoven today with about 40 other line runners. Many of them from Utrecht, some of them from Ames. Do you know any of them?
7: No, sir. There are none there that I worked with.
2: Are you sure? None that you know?
7: No, sir.
2: Thank you. Now, that'll be all for the moment.
7: Thank you, sir. Can I have my money, sir?
2: Not yet. Look after Mr. Backhoy, Splint, and send in Van der Aar.
6: Sir? Van der Aar?
2: Come in. Sit down, please.
8: Thank you, sir.
2: Cigarette?
8: Oh, thank you, sir. They are not easy to get under German occupation.
2: Thank you. Name?
8: Van der Aar, sir.
2: Age?
8: 35, sir.
2: Religion?
8: Protestant.
2: Where do you live?
8: A village near Emnes, sir.
2: You married?
8: Yes, sir.
2: Names and ages of your family?
8: My wife is Maria, sir. She is aged 33. My son is Jan, aged 8. And my daughter is little Maria, aged 6.
2: Mm-hmm. Occupation?
8: I was a clerk, sir, in the grain store in my village.
2: When did you leave your village?
8: 4 days ago, sir.
2: Why did you leave?
8: The war, sir. I talked about it with my wife, and I came here to join the Princess Irena Brigade.
2: As you know, it may only be a matter of some weeks until we liberate the north of Holland.
8: Yes, sir.
2: So, do you think it was wise to leave your family at this late time and to risk your life coming through the German line?
8: Well, you see, sir, a man of my age must do something for his country. I was a clerk in a little village. I've done little enough. And I talked about this to my wife, sir. I told her that it would all be over soon. And so I've come to join the Princess Irena. I know it is late, sir, but I want to help in the liberation of my country. Then I will return to my village.
2: Yeah. Now, you say you've done little enough. What little have you done?
8: What little I could do, sir.
2: For the resistance?
8: Yes, sir.
2: There was a resistance group near you at Ames. Did you know them?
8: Oh, yes, sir. I helped them.
2: In what way?
8: Well, you see, sir, my house is near the railway, and I would sit at my window and count the German trains that passed and make notes about them. How many ammunition trains, how many wagons, how many troop trains, and pass this on to my leader. As you see, sir, it wasn't very brave and it wasn't very dangerous, but they said it was important.
2: Do you know the names of the resistance leaders in your area?
8: Yes, sir. They're good men. Heroes.
2: Can you name them for me?
8: Yes, sir. Baron den Heysen, he is a great patriot.
2: Mm-hmm.
8: And Bebeck, Sanders, Flex, Skoit, Roloffs. Brave leader, sir.
2: Yes. Now, you say you've been watching the German train movement. Do you know what happened to this information that you passed on? What use was made of it?
8: No, I don't know, sir. I suppose my leader passed it on to other groups further down the railway line, and it may have been used there, but I don't know. I was only a clerk, and they used me as a clerk.
2: Who did you say your leaders were?
8: Baron den Heysen, sir, and der Beck, and Sanders, and Skoit, and Roloffs.
2: Hmm. So you finished with being a clerk, although a useful one, left your family behind, and came to enlist in the Princess Irena Brigade.
8: Yes, sir.
2: Why did you bring so much money with you?
8: Sir?
2: This money. You were only a clerk. You were leaving your family to fend for themselves. Did you feel that you had to bring so much money?
8: Oh, no, sir. I didn't deprive my family of it.
2: Didn't you? They're brand new notes, crisp and clean.
8: Well, I'll tell you about that, sir. I took them. I suppose you might call it stealing, sir, but I don't. I just took them.
2: From whom?
9: A butcher in our village, sir. A collaborator. When I made up my mind to leave and said goodbye to my wife, I wasn't going to let him get away with it. He's been playing along with the Germans all the time. When we were starving, his shop always had plenty of meat, but at prices only freighters could afford. Well, now it was my turn. I left home late that night, sir, and I knew what I was doing. I broke into his place in the early morning, and I took what was there.
2: Which morning?
9: Early on Tuesday morning, sir. But it wasn't stealing.
2: Did someone help you to break in?
9: No, sir.
2: I need to ask you a question. I want you to consider it very carefully before answering. And then answer me with the truth.
9: Yes, sir.
2: Did someone else help you to do this? And did you share the money with him?
9: There is no need to think carefully, sir. I was on my own. I kept what I took. And that's why it may seem a lot for a clerk to have.
2: All right. Now, you came to this post today with other line runners, about 40 of them.
9: Yes, sir.
2: Do you know any of them?
9: No, sir.
2: Many of them are from your province of Utrecht. Some of them are from Inns. Do you know any of them?
9: No, sir.
2: I don't mean do you know them by name. Do you know any of them by sight? Do you know their faces?
9: Well, some of them I may have seen before, sir. I seem to know some of the faces, but I don't know their names.
2: Is there any one of them that you know well?
9: No, sir.
2: Any one of them that you've met recently?
9: No, sir.
2: Any one of them that you've had dealings with?
9: No, sir.
2: Who were the leaders you said you knew?
9: Well, I knew them only by name, sir, by reputation. Everyone does.
2: What were their names?
9: Baron den Heisen. Everyone has heard of him, sir. Der Beck, Sanders, Skoit, Roloffs.
2: Thank you, Mr. Van der Aar. That will be all. For the moment. I dismissed Van der Aar and sent for my assistant, Captain Lager. Both men had told reasonable stories and had accounted for their possession of the money, but there were now two points still to be explained.
10: You want me, sir?
2: Yes, come in, Captain.
10: Any luck, sir?
2: Yes, I've seen both the men, and their stories are quite good. This, it would seem, is the life savings of Mr. Backhoist Flint, an old farmer. He found near the town of Ames, and he drew it from the bank at Ames 4 days ago when he ran off to join us. Hence, the notes are clean and in numerical order.
10: I see.
2: Now, this is the property of Mr. Van der Aar, clerk in a grain store in a village near Ames. He also left 4 days ago. He's not so wealthy as a farmer, and he confesses that he took the money. He stole it in order to finance his journey from a collaborator, a local butcher. Just have a look at them.
10: Right, sir.
2: You notice that not only is each batch in numerical order, but the serial numbers of both lots of notes run in one unbroken sequence.
10: Hmm.
2: As though they'd been drawn from a bank at the same time.
10: That's interesting.
2: Yes, but it isn't necessarily strange. The farmer drew that lot and ran off to join us. The local butcher drew that other lot and was robbed. But it is strange that both lots turn up at this post at the same time.
3: Well, a lot of men arrived from that area today, sir. The resistance men say the Germans are digging in there and the lads are getting out. They all came here.
2: Yes, I know. I was thinking of that. And this pair are the only two in the batch who don't know any of the others. I was wondering which German officer was financing his spies from a batch of brand new banknotes. Let me have another look at them. Thank you. That's strange.
3: Do the two men know each other, sir?
2: No, they insist they don't.
3: Well, if their stories are true, sir, the money is accounted for.
2: Life saving and the theft.
3: Could be, sir.
2: Let's take point number two. I asked Van der Aar to name the resistance leaders in the north, and he named them as follows. Baron den Heisen, Herr Beck, Flex, Sanders, Skoit, Roloff.
3: Flex, sir? That's strange.
2: Isn't it? Later I asked him to repeat the names, and he omitted Flex. At the end of the interview, I asked him again, and he omitted Flex.
3: What made him do that?
2: I'm going to find out. I want you to take back Hoist Flint to the observation room. When he's safely there, I want Panda R taken to the adjoining room and kept there under guard until I arrive.
3: Do you think they do know each other, sir?
2: I'm going to try to prove it. Now, what I want you to do is this. It was a simple plan, and I thought it might save us a great deal of trouble. While Captain Lagos was setting the trap, I went to the little room where Panda R, the clerk, was under guard. Hello, Mr. Van der Aar.
11: Yes, sir?
2: I was thinking about your resistance work, and I wonder if you'd agree to help me.
11: If I can, sir. What do you want me to do?
2: One of the men who arrived this morning, we think he's not a genuine resistance man.
11: I told you, sir, I don't know any of them. Not any that I saw.
2: No, but your experience can help. Come over here. There's a peephole here. And there's a man sitting in the room next door. Just look through the peephole and tell me if you recognize him. His name is Backhoist Flint, and he lived quite near you. Go on.
11: All right, sir. No. No, I don't know him.
2: Can you see him quite clearly?
11: Yes, sir. I don't recognize him. Is he from my district?
2: Well, he says he is. You've never seen him before?
11: I saw him this morning when I arrived. But not before that.
2: Sit here. Well, I tell you what. Let's go into that room together and I'll ask him a few questions about the resistance. I want you to listen to his answers. And afterwards, you can tell me if you think he's genuine.
3: All right, sir.

0: Back West Lynn.
1: Yes, sir?
0: This is a friend of mine, Mr. Panda R. He lives near you at Ames. I want him to hear your story. Please sit down.
1: Yes, sir.
0: Now, this railway that you claim to have done sabotage on, where was it?
1: It was near my farm, sir. It's the line from Amsterdam to Arnhem.
0: This is the one you watched from your window, Mr. Panda R?
1: Yes, sir.
0: All right, Back West Lynn. Let's hear the story of the railway.
1: It runs near my farm, sir. And I would go down there at night. Not very often. I told you that, sir. It was only when it was dark, and there were no Germans. I had a crowbar hidden near the embankment, a large one. And when I had a chance, I would loosen some of the sleepers.
0: You say you derailed a train?
1: Yes, sir, but it was not important. I told you that.
0: Go on.
1: I loosened some sleepers. And then I waited until it was dark.
2: Charge! Halt! When you're fixed, up!
1: Sir!
0: So, you are Flex. It's a pity your friend Van der Aar here let slip that name. It's on our list of collaborators.
1: We are not friends.
2: I tell you, I have never seen this man before.
0: But he is Flex. The collaborator. And if you are not friends, can either of you explain this? Do you have the money, Captain?
3: Yes, sir.
0: Thank you. You two men really should have compared notes before you came to spy. And I mean these notes. Whoever paid you to come to spy was very careless with your lives. He paid you from the same bundle of new notes. Didn't he? And he paid you the wrong way around. I'll explain. He must have paid you, Backhoist Flint. Or do I call you Flex? He must have paid you first with this batch of notes and told you to say, if questioned by someone like me, that you drew them from the bank at Aimless on Tuesday morning. And then he paid you, Panda R, and told you to say, if questioned, that you stole the money from the shop of the collaborator on Monday night, or early Tuesday morning. How careless of him. Early on Tuesday morning, when it was still dark, as you said, the bank wouldn't be open. And Backhoist Flint had not yet drawn his so-called life savings. So how could you have stolen this higher sequence of numbers? Tell me, who was this careless German who paid you the wrong way round? He let you both down. I think you ought to tell me his name. Panda R and Flex, alias Backhoist Flint, were sent back to base for trial. The war moved on, and I never heard what happened. It should have been a heavy sentence, for they both tried to sell their country for £100 in clean, crisp notes.

You've been listening to Spycatcher with Bernard Archard as Colonel Oreste Pinto. The script was written by Robert Barr and the program produced for the BBC.

0: 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Oh, the big red letters stand for the Jell-O family. 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
0: Jell-O tap. The Elka pudding's just so real.
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0: How long has he been there, Mr. Babcock?
1: Over 4 hours, Inspector. Somebody down in the street saw him, and I turned in the alarm.
0: Anybody in the room now?
1: Only the chambermaid, sir. The man will talk to her. He swears he'll jump if anyone else tries to get near him. Oh, it's a frightful thing for the hotel, Inspector. Frightful.
0: Have you been inside?
1: Oh, no, sir. The divisional inspector tried, sir, but the man nearly jumped.
0: All right. You better stay out here.
1: You're going in, Inspector?
0: Don't worry. I won't let him see me. It was 10 o'clock that night when I received the call at my flat. He was registered at the hotel under the name of Ralph Jarrick, and at a little past 6 o'clock had stepped through the window from his room out onto the ledge 7 stories above Oxford Street. When I arrived, the crowds were blocking traffic for 3 squares, their heads turned upward, and there was a terrible anticipation in every face. The beams of 3 searchlights converged to pin to the wall the figure of the man above. As I entered the room, I thought of those expectant faces in the street.
2: Aren't you tired, Mr. Jarrick? I know I'd be. You must be awfully brave to stay out there like that.
3: I'm very tired, Nora. I think I'll go now.
2: No, don't, please. You mustn't do that. It's wicked. Besides, I'd miss you. You like me, don't you?
3: I want another cigarette. Will you get me one?
2: Of course I will. You'll be a love and stay there now, won't you?
3: All right, but don't be long. I'm getting tired.
2: Of course you are. Come in. Nora will take care of you. Might even give you a kiss if you're good.
3: Get me a cigarette.
2: Half a tick. What are you doing in here? Do you want him to jump?
0: I'm Chief Inspector Black of Scotland Yard.
2: You think that's going to make any difference to him?
0: Can you get him to come in?
2: Oh, I've been trying for 3 hours. I don't think I can stand.

0: It much longer?
1: We're trying to get a net down.
0: Oh, don't do it. If he sees it, he'll jump. I know he will.
1: Has he told you why?
0: Poor beggar must be balmy. Says he killed a man and he can't go home.
1: Oh? Did he mention a name?
0: No. Please give me a fag for him and get out of here. If he sees you... He's right outside the window. Don't move.
2: Coming, Doc.
3: Who is there? You told me there was no one in the room. You lied to me.
2: I didn't, honest. I had to get a cigarette for you, didn't I? Well, this gentleman was kind enough to oblige.
3: I don't believe you. He's a policeman. I'm going to jump.
0: No. Oh, no, Mr. Jarrett,
1: no. Well, you're a nice one. Look what you've done. You made her cry. You ought to be ashamed. Why don't you come in and apologize?
3: You don't have to speak to me like that. I'm not mad. I know what I'm doing. Who are you?
1: I'm from Scotland Yard. The name's Black.
3: Black. Have you got a cigarette, Black?
1: Yes. What's this about killing a man?
3: Nothing to do with you. Bring me the cigarette. That's close enough. Stop now.
1: What was his name?
3: Doesn't make any difference. Light it for me.
1: All right. What now?
3: I'm going back along the ledge. Put the cigarette on the sill. I'll count five. If you're at the window before I'm finished counting, I'll jump.
1: Very well.
3: One. Two. Three. Four. Five.
1: Here it is.
3: I don't want it. My stomach hurts.
1: Well, come in and I'll get you a doctor.
3: It hurts. I want another glass of water. Give me another glass of water.
1: Give me your hand.
3: I can't.
1: Hold on. I'm coming out.
3: I can't hold on.

0: His body was removed, and except for the name under which he had registered, there was absolutely no identification either upon his person or in his room. And so the next morning at Scotland Yard, the meticulous process of establishing identity got underway. And the answer came sooner than we'd expected. At 11 o'clock, Sergeant Mufford, who'd been waiting for the report, came into my office. Well, Mufford?
1: I've got the report, sir.
0: Ah, good. Who was he?
1: Not Ralph Jarrick, sir.
0: Oh?
1: According to the fingerprints, he was Edward Tilton.
0: Criminal Records Office?
1: No, sir. War Office.
0: Oh? Yeah, let's have a look.
1: He's dead, sir.
0: Oh, really, Mufford?
1: No, sir, I mean he's dead. He's been dead for 6 years.
0: Oh, he can't be. No, no, they must have made a mistake.
1: That's what I thought, sir. But it's the same man, killed in action July 1944. Destroyer in the Mediterranean. HMS Plover.
0: HMS Plover. Big Glove. Yes, here it is. Body not recovered. Did you notice that, Moffat?
1: I know, sir. But I don't imagine many of them were. She was hit by 2 torpedoes. Magazine went up. Not much left.
0: Except Mr. Ralph Jarrick or Edward Tilton. Now, there can't be any doubt of it. Yeah. Let me see. Survived by brother, Richard Tilton. Wife, Amanda Tilton. And father, Cedric Tilton.
1: Lizard Down, sir. Where is that?
0: Just south of Falmouth, Moffat, near the coast. Lizard House?
1: Huh. Well, what about that killing, sir?
0: You mean the one this poor devil said he did? I don't know. There's something quite odd about it, Moffat. Lizard House. Rather grim-sounding place, Moffat. I think we'd better have a run down there.
1: Right, sir.
0: The name Lizard is given to a peninsula whose tip constitutes the southernmost point of England. Our destination, Lizard House on the Downs, was an extraordinarily hideous structure which seemed to fit quite naturally into its unattractive, fog-laden setting. And it seemed to Moffat and me, when we met them at first, that the Tiltons themselves had absorbed the dull unpleasantness of the place.
2: Who is at the front door, Richard?
3: The police, sir.
2: Police? Should have used the back door.
0: Lovely. Sorry, Mr. Tilton. I'll know better next time.
2: You're new here. You'll learn. What do you want? Constable?
0: Chief Inspector Black, sir, of Scotland Yard. This is Sergeant Muffin.
2: Not interested in who you are. What do you want?
0: Concerns your son.
2: Richard? Nonsense. No.
0: Edward, Mr. Tilton.
3: Edward?
2: I think there's been a mistake.
0: Afraid not. Your son died last night in London.
3: Oh, then you've got the wrong man. My brother was killed during the war.
0: So the War Office records stated. However, they were in error.
3: But we received an official wire. Oh, no, you're wrong. It's absolutely impossible.
0: Please understand that this is a most unpleasant duty.
2: Unpleasant, Balderday. The whole thing is poppycock. But were it not, you people revel in situations like this. You love it.
3: Father, that's unfair.
2: I refuse to entertain these blue-nosed plumduffs in my house. I'm going to my room.
3: I'm sorry, Inspector. Sergeant.
1: All right, sir. We're used to it.
3: My father makes it a point to loathe authority.
0: Oh.
3: If what you tell us is true, and I can't really believe that it is, how did he die?
0: He fell from the 7th story of his hotel.
3: Suicide? Edward? Well, if this is true, I hope we can keep this from my wife, Amanda. She used to be married to Edward.
0: Oh, really, sir?
3: We waited for 3 years after the war. There was always the hope that...
0: Yes, I understand. Now, Mr. Tilton, I wonder if you would be kind enough to accompany us back to London. We need positive identification, and I imagine that you want the body returned here.
3: I know you're wrong about all this. It's ridiculous. But I suppose you can force me to go with you.
0: Not at all, sir. We thought that you'd want to. Tomorrow morning would be satisfactory.
3: No, I'd rather go immediately. Again, Inspector, it's better if Amanda knows nothing about this. She's... not at all well.

0: It'll only take a moment, sir.
1: It's all right, Inspector. I can look.
0: Do you identify this man as your brother, Edward Tilton?
1: Edward. Yes, it's Edward. Edward. Where has he been all these years? Why didn't he let us know? Why?
0: Come along, sir.
1: Why did he do it? What possible reason?
0: We're not sure, Mr. Tilton. He spoke of a killing.
1: You talked to him?
0: Yeah, for a minute or two, yes. I tried to stop him.
1: A killing?
0: Yes, yes. We have assumed that such was his motive for deciding to take his own life.
1: He did kill a man. 10 years ago.
0: Go on.
1: It was in Lizard. Edward fought with one of the villagers, an older man. They were in a tavern. Edward was drunk. Father came in and saw the whole thing. He testified in court that it was self-defense. The magistrate was a friend of Father's, and Edward got off scot-free.
0: And he was guilty?
1: He was drunk. And he beat the man to death.
0: Well, that clears up the killing, then.
1: Things were never the same between Amanda and him after that. He knew it, too. It must have preyed on his mind.
2: Inspector, I'll see you for a minute.
0: Yes, Marvin. Sit down, Mr. Tilton. I shan't be a second.
2: You were right, sir, about the way he died.
0: Poison?
2: A lot of it. Dr. Bishop is sending you a full report. But here's a strange thing, sir. According to the analysis, the poison would have killed him within an hour.
0: But he was on the ledge for 4 hours. Which means, Moffat, that poison was administered while he was out there. And following that, Edward Tilton was not a suicide. Edward Tilton was murdered.
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0: Pathologist's report was on my desk when Moffat and I returned to the office. As I read it, I could see, once again, the man on the ledge, beginning to double in pain. I could hear him asking for another glass of water. I remembered his desperate hand clutching for mine in an effort to save himself. No, he couldn't have done it, Moffat.
1: But he could have taken the poison, sir, so that if he lost his...
0: No. He didn't want to die. He tried to save himself. Now, we know he was given water while he was out there. We know who gave it to him.
1: That chambermaid, sir?
0: Right you are. Miss Nora Wales. Is the brother settled?
1: Yes, sir. I suggested that you wished him to remain in London. He'll be staying with a friend in North Kensington.
0: Miss Blendon, come along.

0: Miss Wales.
1: Yes, sir. Oh, it's the inspector, isn't it?
0: Yes, I'd like to ask you a few questions.
1: Well, I suppose it'll be all right. Mr. Babcock doesn't like us to talk about things that go on in the hotel.
0: Well, I've already spoken to him.
1: Oh, well, in that case...
0: Miss Wales, you were with Mr. Tilton during the time he was outside on the ledge.
1: Mr. Tilton?
0: Oh, yes, yes, of course. He was registered as Jarrick, but his real name was Tilton.
1: Oh, I see. Yes, sir, I was with him.
0: You gave him some water?
1: He was thirsty, sir.
0: Yes. And you drew the water from the tap in his room?
1: No, sir, there wasn't a glass in there.
0: Oh?
1: I ran next door and got it from the gentleman in there.
0: Mr. Tilton was in room 711, and the occupant of 713 was...
1: Mr. Smith, sir.
0: Smith? Make a note of that, will you, Muffin?
2: I've got it, sir.
0: I'd like to talk to Mr. Smith.
1: Oh, sir, I've cleared up his room. He left the hotel last night.
0: I see. Miss Wales.
1: Yes, sir?
0: Did you see Mr. Smith put anything into the glass of water?
1: No, sir.
0: All right. What do you do with the rubbish in the waste paper baskets when you clean the rooms?
1: It's burnt, sir.
0: Immediately?
1: Yes, sir.
0: Can you give me a description of Mr. Smith?
1: Well, he was quite tall, about your height, I'd say, sir. Black hair, medium weight, sharpish face.
0: Would you recognize him if you saw him?
1: Oh, yes, sir.
0: All right, that will be all for the present. Thanks very much.
1: Not at all, sir.
0: Come out in the hall, Muffet. Miss Wales wants to get back to work.
2: Well, sir?
0: Smith, Muffet. A convenient name if one wished to remain anonymous.
2: Yes, sir.
0: And she could have been describing Mr. Richard Tilton.
2: It had occurred to me at the time, sir.
0: Exactly. Well, I hope that Mr. Smith was more original than to use the first name of John. Mr. Smith, as it turned out on the hotel register, was not original. The name was John Smith, and the address was in Huddersfield. We put out an alarm and awaited developments. The next morning at the yard, I found a rather surprising visitor in my office. Well, sir, good morning.
3: Cursed place. Smells of the law. Where's my son?
0: Richard, with a friend in North Kensington.
3: You've notified me.
0: Well, I don't think he wanted to worry you.
3: Nonsense. Wasted trip. The body was Edward's, wasn't it?
0: Yes.
3: I knew it would be.
0: How did you know?
3: Because I spoke to him in Lizardtown a week ago.
0: Why didn't you tell me that before, sir?
3: I didn't want to. There'd been enough unhappiness in my house as it was.
0: Where had he been?
3: Traveling. I suppose he had his own reasons not to let us know that he was still alive. He phoned me at Lizard. Wanted to come home.
0: And what did you tell him, Mr. Tilton?
3: Told him to stay away. We didn't want him there.
0: And then?
3: Said the only reason he had returned was because of Manda. He wanted her back. I told him it was too late, that she'd married Richard. Told him to go away. We wanted nothing more to do with him.
0: Go on, sir.
3: That's all. I wouldn't see him.
0: Mr. Tilton, your son was killed by a fall from the 7th-story window ledge of his hotel.
3: Window ledge? Suicide. He killed himself. Can't be helped. I'd forgotten about him. He wasn't my son anymore. I did the right thing to send him away.
0: You didn't tell your daughter-in-law of your conversation?
3: No, absolutely not. We'd already done enough to her.
0: What do you mean, Mr. Tilton?
3: Amanda is not well, Inspector. She couldn't get over the shock of Edward's death at sea. She waited a long time until she married Richard. Too long.
0: Are you saying that she was still in love with Edward even after she married Richard?
3: The false memory she loved. Edward was never what she thought. I know. I was his father.
0: Mr. Tilton, where was Richard the night Edward died?
3: In Falmouth, visiting Amanda.
0: I beg your pardon?
3: Amanda is in a sanatorium. And has been for 2 years.
0: Are you sure that is where he was?
3: Yes. He sees her every Saturday.
0: Edward did not commit suicide, Mr. Tilton. He was poisoned. We're looking for a murderer. tall and grim-looking old man who had tried so hard to remain stern and unforgiving broke down. I left him alone in the office to regain his composure. We put through a trunk call to the sanatorium at Falmouth and learned that as Richard Tilton was such a regular visitor there, he was no longer required to sign the register. We should have to wait until the nurse on duty could be contacted. It was then 10 o'clock. At exactly 2:15, I received a phone call from King's Cross Station. They were holding a man in the station master's office. It was Mr. John Smith.
4: Now, what's all this?
0: Mr. Smith, you resided at the Queen's Hotel in room 713 2 days ago.
4: Of course I did. I missed my train. Now, what's all this about?
0: You know that the man fell to his death from the room next to yours on that night?
4: Do I know? He asked me. I was watching him. Of course I know. I saw him fall.
0: You drew a glass of water for him at the request of the chambermaid.
4: I did.
0: That glass of water contained poison, Mr. Smith, and was responsible for the victim's death.
4: Poison? Me? Murder? I didn't even know this Jarrick chap.
0: Ah, but you know his name.
4: Of course I do. I read it in the papers. I was there, wasn't I? I saw him fall.
0: You had never seen him before then?
4: No, never.
0: Why did you leave the hotel immediately after the death, Mr. Smith?
4: Well, what would you have done, I ask you? Could you sleep in a room what was next to a man who killed himself, I ask you?
0: You moved and went to another hotel?
4: Yes, the Winchester.
0: Very well. I want a written statement from you concerning these facts, and until further notice, I shall require your presence in London.
4: You can't do that. I'm a salesman. I'm supposed to be in Hull tomorrow. I've already missed my train. I ask you, what am I going to tell the boss?
0: I'm sorry, Mr. Smith. I haven't the remotest idea. You may go now.
4: All right.
2: What do you think, sir?
0: Well, we'll keep an eye on him. Got to catch him with the goods anyway.
2: Well, I suppose that takes care of Richard Tilton, sir. The fact that there is a John Smith who was in that hotel room.
0: No, not entirely. Richard still has the strongest motive.
2: The wife?
0: He might have learned that Edward was still alive.
2: Even so, sir. Why murder a man who's about to commit suicide?
0: Ah, that's a question that's troubled me too, Moffat. The sanatorium at Falmouth phoned soon afterwards and established beyond any doubt that Richard Tilton had been there at the time of his brother's death. Now we had to search for another motive, possibly that of revenge. A phone call brought Cedric Tilton to Scotland Yard. Mr. Tilton, Richard mentioned that there was a man in Lizard who had been killed in a fight with your son.
3: That's just one of the things that Edward did which I want to forget.
0: But I'm sorry, sir, I must ask you these questions. Richard was of the opinion that Edward was guilty and should have been prosecuted.
3: It's true. It's my fault that he wasn't. I testified to self-defense. It was not self-defense. It was murder. But if you are intimating that at this late date I took the law into my own hands and did away with my son, you're mistaken.
0: You realize, sir, that you will have to answer to the charge of perjury.
3: Worthless perjury. Worthless son.
0: We have reason to believe that the killing must have preyed on Edward's mind. What was the name of the victim?
3: Wales.
0: Wales? Mr. Tilton?
3: Yes. His name was David Wales.

0: Wales. Nora.
1: Oh, hello, Inspector.
0: Miss Wales, why did you poison Edward Tilton?
1: Because I was afraid he wouldn't jump.
0: You knew that he was the man who killed your father, didn't you?
1: Yes, I knew. I knew the minute I saw him.
0: When was that?
1: The afternoon he came here.
0: Did you plan to kill him then?
1: Oh, no, I was never going to kill him until that night. I'd finished dusting, and I saw him go into his room. I was done for the day, and I wanted to go in and tell him that I knew who he was, that I hadn't forgotten what he'd done.
0: Did you face him?
1: No. When I went in, he was already out on the ledge. I saw him there.
0: What did you do?
1: I went over to the window and just watched. Then he saw me. He didn't know me, but he wanted to talk.
0: You said that you wanted him to jump.
1: I did. But I wanted him to think about it first. About everything that made him unhappy enough to do it. He talked about his wife and where he'd been all these years and how his father wouldn't let him come home.
0: Did you try to make him come in?
1: Oh, no. Only when somebody was in the room. Otherwise, I just listened. Then I began to think that he wouldn't jump at all. So when he asked for a glass of water, I knew what to do. I got some cockroach powder from the store cupboard, and I put it in the glass of water I got from Mr. Smith. You see, there wasn't a glass in Mr. Tilton's room.
0: I have to put you under arrest, Nora.
1: Oh, that's all right. I know you do. But it isn't as if I'd murdered him, is it? He wanted to jump, and I just helped him. That's all.

0: There, in the corridor of a London hotel, we heard the simple statement of guilt from a little chambermaid, with no fear or hatred in her eyes. There was only a smile of final triumph. Pursuit. And the pursuit is ended.
1: 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Music was composed and conducted by Marlon Skiles. John Daner stars as Inspector Peter Black, with Raymond Lawrence as Sergeant Moffat. Also featured in the cast were Eileen Erskine, Harold Hughes, Jack Edwards, Byron Kane, Herb Butterfield, and William Johnstone. Pursuit!
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0: 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I'll put one at Lance onto it. Very nice, young Harold. 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

0: Adventure number 7. But Grandma, what big teeth you have. A new Carlton E. Morse production featuring Jack, Doc, and Reggie. O'clock in the afternoon in the office of the A1 Detective Agency, around the corner and up one flight, just off Hollywood Boulevard. It's hot, and Mary Kay Jones, the cutest secretary in Hollywood, is dressed for it. Her boss, Jack Packard, is sitting directly under an electric fan, his feet up on the desk, his shirt open at the collar, and a glass of iced coffee in his hand.
1: Boss, it's so doggone hot, it's indecent. Gets so a girl doesn't care anymore.
2: Why don't you take off something?
1: If I took off one thing more, you could hand me a cake of soap and a wash rag and send me to the shower.
2: Try some iced coffee.
1: And immediately perspiration starts out on me like a whirling spray. Oh, honest to goodness, boss. Why don't you shut up shop and let a girl go home and sit in a tub of water?
2: Go ahead. I want to wait for Doc and Reggie.
1: What have they got that we want?
2: They're supposed to turn in a report on the Bronson firebug case. The insurance company's been screaming for it since Monday.
1: Oh, great. 150 in the shade, and we got to work on a firebug case.
2: Not you.
1: What do you mean, not me? I'm your secretary, aren't I?
2: I'm not sure sometimes.
1: You're not sure about what?
2: When you come down to the office in clothes like you got on today, I sometimes wonder.
1: Oh?
2: Maybe I ought to keep you for a pin-up girl.
1: Don't like them, huh? These clothes. Don't like them?
2: Sure, what there is of them. But what'll clients think?
1: What clients?
2: Hey, did anybody ever tell you you're the freshest secretary in Hollywood?
1: Besides, I don't wear my clothes for the clients.
2: No?
1: Nope. I wear them for the boss. Ever since you reopened the A1 Detective Agency after finishing up with the 21 old men, I've practically been throwing myself at the boss. But the poor dope isn't having any.
2: The office is no place for romance.
1: Well, then, for the love of Mike, why don't you take me out on a dark road some night? Or to a nice balcony seat in a theater. I'll come and sit on my front porch.
2: No, you're much too important to the A1 agency as a secretary.
1: You think a little fraternizing on Saturday night would cut down my office efficiency on Monday morning?
2: Hey, look, Mary Kay, I'm too hot to argue. Somebody in the outer office.
1: Yeah, boss, I'll get it. Relax, boss, it's just Reggie. He's got a kid with him.
2: Kid? Boy?
1: Surprising as it may seem, it's the boy.
3: See you for a minute, Jack?
2: Sure.
3: Okay, fella, in with you. You see this tadpole, Jack? I bet he's not over 10 years old. How old are you, son? Oh, he's not talking. Anyway, you know what I caught him doing? Caught him purse snatching.
1: Hey, no kidding.
3: Right down there on Hollywood Boulevard. Went up behind a woman, jerked the purse out from under her arm, and streaked it down a side alley. He'd have got away with it, too, if he hadn't run right into my arm.
2: Is that right, boy?
1: Is this a police station?
2: Uh-oh. You did steal the woman's purse?
1: Don't look like any police station to me.
2: You give the woman's purse back to her, Reggie?
3: Yeah, she wanted to call a uniformed cop, but I flashed my special on him. Let me have the kid.
2: You've been purse snatching for quite a while?
1: Look, if this is a police station, where's the cells where you lock people up?
2: As a matter of fact, this isn't a police station.
1: Oh.
2: We're private detectives.
1: Yeah?
2: Yeah, I'm Jack Packard. The man who brought you in is Reggie York.
1: Is she a private detective, too?
2: No, she's our secretary.
1: She's hot stuff.
4: Hey!
3: Out of the mouths of babes.
1: Where'd you get that kind of talk? You ought to have your mouth washed out.
4: Touchy, ain't she?
2: What's your name?
4: Bud Crawford. Now I know you're not the police, I'm not scared anymore.
2: Well, that's good. How old are you?
4: I'm 11.
3: Oh, look here. You sure about that?
4: For crying out loud. Don't you think a guy knows how old he is?
3: Well, you don't look 11 to me.
2: All right, skip it. Where do you live?
4: 6170 Selma.
1: Oh, that's just around the corner, boss.
2: With your folks?
4: Hmm?
2: I said you live with your folks?
4: Yeah, sure. My grandmother.
2: Is that all?
4: Yeah, that's all. Just my grandmother.
2: Does she know you're a purse snatcher?
4: No.
2: You go to school?
4: I used to.
2: You mean you don't go to school now, kid 11 years old?
4: I don't sleep very good.
2: A growing boy 11 years old doesn't sleep good? What's the matter? Is conscience bothering you?
4: No.
2: Why don't you sleep good?
4: Some nights I do. Some nights I have dreams.
2: What do you dream?
4: I don't know.
2: Yes, you do.
4: I don't want to think about them.
1: Nightmares.
2: Bad dreams, huh?
4: Yeah.
2: Well, it might do you good to tell somebody about them. You like to try?
4: They don't make any sense. They're crazy.
2: Well, go on. I'd like to hear them. Here, yeah. You want a cold drink?
4: No. I'm not sweating because it's hot. I sweat like this when I think about the dreams. Sometimes I wake up in the night sweating like this.
1: Here, want a handkerchief?
4: No, I got one.
1: Hey, when was the last time you had a bath?
4: Oh, so you're one of them dames that right away get personal.
1: But your hands are filthy. Doesn't your grandmother ever make you clean up?
4: No.
2: Never mind about that. Let's get back to this dream business. You'd rather talk about that anyway, wouldn't you?
4: I never told anybody.
2: Sure, that's probably why they keep worrying you. You tell us about them, it'll probably make you feel a lot better.
4: Grandma can tell when I'm restless. She can even tell before I get into bed that I'm not going to sleep good.
2: Oh, she can?
4: Yeah. So then she gives me something to make me sleep.
2: Capsule?
4: No, with a needle. Well,
3: killer.
2: Here, roll up your sleeve, bud.
3: Here, let me do it for you.
4: No, this time.
2: Oh, no. You getting all this down, Mary Kay?
1: Every word, boy. You think it might mean something?
3: Hey, Jack. Look at this kid's arm.
2: Needle puncture.
3: 4, 6, 8, 11 of them.
4: What the heck? They don't hurt.
2: Okay, you can roll your sleeve down. How about these dreams?
4: Well, it takes me a long time to get out of our house.
2: You mean in your dream you get up and dress and want to get out of the house?
4: I don't want to, but I gotta. For some reason, I got to.
3: But you don't know what the reason is, huh?
4: Yeah, that's it. And it takes me a long time to get out. And I have to go through a lot of rooms. And big rooms and long rooms. And I have to go through a lot of doors. Lots of doors. Hurry, bud. Hurry up. Don't let them catch you. Hurry. Hurry. In every room I went into, my voice sounded different. A gun went off, and I heard somebody scream. And when I went to put my shoes on in the morning, they were all covered with mud.
1: Well, you can see how crazy that is. Look outside. So hot you could

0: killed somebody.
1: Oh, look, fella. I bet a buck you didn't. You got your dreams all mixed up with...
2: Where was this? Where did it happen?
0: Outdoors. That's all I know.
2: And you think...

0: I'd be scared to tell her.
1: Why?
2: Yeah, why? Grandmothers are wonderful people to tell things to.
0: Not my grandmother.
1: Okay, Bud, we've talked about everything but the purse snatching. I know you don't want to talk about it, but we got him.
0: Not part of the dream.
1: Maybe not, but we'll talk about it just the same. How many times have you done this? Snatched a woman's purse?
0: Just this once.
1: No. Look up at him. That's it. Is that true?
0: Honest.
1: I believe it is true. Why did you do it?
0: Honest, Mr. Packard. Something made me. It was just like I'd done it before and knew just how to do it. I didn't want to all the time I was doing it.
3: No. People don't do what they don't want to do.
1: Never mind it. Bud, I want you to come in the back room. Back here with me.
0: What's back there?
1: Makeshift laboratory. Come on.
0: You want me, boss?
1: Oh, you and Reggie wait there. In with you, Bud.
3: Funny business.
2: Hey, you picked yourself up quite a case.
3: What does Jack care what the kid dreams? When I was a youngster, I used to have some dreams that would make Bud's dreams sound like mush and milk.
2: Yeah? What did you dream about?
3: Women?
2: What kind of women?
3: Minnie Kay, it didn't make any difference what kind of women, you know? Women.
2: Oh, fine.
3: And speaking of women, Minnie Kay, if there's anything cuter than the clothes you've got on this PM, it's the stuff that's inside of them.
2: Mustn't touch.
3: Still, Jack Packard or nobody, huh?
2: That's the way it is.
3: Isn't life a crime?
2: Hey, no kidding, Reggie. Give a girl a lowdown.
3: Gladly. On what subject?
2: Well, why did you and Jack and Doc break with the 21 old men?
3: 10 Gramercy Park?
2: Yeah, why did you?
3: Well, no break at all, my dear.
2: I'm not your dear. Oh. And there must have been some kind of break, because that international stuff is right down Jack's alley. He wouldn't have given it up to come back and reopen the A1 Detective Agency office here in Hollywood if he could have gone on with the whole world as his playground.
3: Matter of fact, we were getting too well known.
2: Yeah? How do you mean?
3: 21 old boys need pawns whose faces aren't known.
2: Oh, that's it, huh?
3: Getting so the old boys couldn't send us anywhere without Jack being spotted as their man.
2: So we had to wind up business and come home, huh?
3: Oh, we'll do a job for them still once in a while. Doc's really the one who persuaded us to reopen the agency. How he does love to play detectives.
2: Huh, that red-headed Texan. You know why, don't you?
3: No, why?
2: Well, it gets him around among the girls.
3: Ah, yes. Girls.
2: He's worse than you are. And that's something. Brother.
1: Perfectly all right, Bud. If you shot a gun and killed anybody, there'd be a little speck of burned powder embedded in the skin of your hand.
0: No, wasn't there any?
1: No sign. A lot of dirt, no burned powder.
3: So that's what you're doing in there, giving him the burned powder test.
1: Yeah. Get on your horse, Reggie.
3: What? You've got to go out in that hot glare again?
1: We're going over and see Bud's grandmother.
0: If my grandmother finds out I've brought anybody home...
1: She's not going to know. You're going to stay here with Mary Kay.
0: I don't trust her.
2: Hey, why do you say that?
0: She's got that soap and water look in her eye. She's going to wash me.
3: Well, why don't you let her? You might get to like it.
1: Come on, Reggie.
3: Coming. Take care of each other, you two.
0: Look, I'll make a deal with you.
2: Yeah? What kind of a deal?
0: You don't wash me, I don't run out on you.
2: Hey, why the big beef about washing? Doesn't your grandmother ever wield the wash rag?
0: My grandmother don't ever make me do nothing.
2: Oh, but she must care about you. But why does she give you injections to make you sleep?
0: I don't know. But it's not because she cares about me.
2: Well, that's too bad.
0: No, it ain't. It's okay. She don't care about nothing, and I don't care about nothing. And it's okay, see?
1: This is the house.
3: What a fire trap. We gotta, we don't break our necks getting up on the porch.
1: Now, come on.
3: Don't rap too hard. It'll knock the door off its hinges. Maybe Grandma isn't home. Maybe she's out playing bridge at the Beverly Wilshire, having tea with Mrs. Wilshire.
1: Hey, hold it. See something? Somebody's answering the door.
3: I don't hear nothing.
1: She's listening just inside the door.
3: Why don't you turn again?
4: Well?
1: Hey, are you Mrs. Crawford?
4: The name be Mrs. Crawford. Why shouldn't it be?
1: We represent an insurance company.
4: Oh, do I look like a good, rich young man?
1: Oh, no, we're not trying to sell insurance.
4: No?
5: No. Nah, my name's Jack Packard.
4: Well, how do you do, Mr. Jack Packard?
5: This is Reggie York.
6: Hello, Grandma.
4: Oh, do tell. I've always been very partial to educated young men with broad shoulders and the way with the girls about them.
6: Well, Grandma, what a beautiful smile you've got.
4: Oh, and from England, too.
6: An English lad if there ever was one. How about Mr. Packard and me coming in and talking a little?
4: Just a minute.
6: Oh, I see. No?
4: You said you was from the insurance.
5: That's right. We're detectives for an insurance company.
4: Oh, detectives.
5: Yes.
4: What's an insurance company need of detectives?
5: Why, I don't know whether I should tell you this or not.
4: Yes?
5: Well, you see, when a person insured by our company dies and leaves a large amount of money for us to pay to his relatives...
4: Somebody done that? Died and left a lot of money?
5: Happens every day. Well, you see, then Reggie and I are sent out to find the proper relatives to which our company will pay the face of the policy.
4: Well, maybe you young men better come right on in. Open the screen door. Now, you have to excuse me with no carpets on the floor on account they've been sent to the cleaners for weeks now.
7: What she really means is pawn shop.
5: Okay, cut it out, Reggie.
4: Come on right in, gentlemen. Come right in. There ain't much furniture, I grant you, but what there is, you're welcome to.
6: I think this apple box will hold me up.
4: Well, suppose I am poor. There ain't no call to make fun of a poor old lady who's doing the best she can, is there?
6: Oh, look here. Honestly, Mrs. Croft.
4: I know how it is. I was young and thoughtless once myself. Young folks forget how hard the world can be to old people. Tolerated, that's all. Just barely tolerated. And let her hang on a little while longer.
6: Jack, why don't we get out of here and mind our own business?
4: Oh, well, no. No, you don't want to go. What were you saying about somebody leaving a lot of money?
6: Mrs. Crawford, that was just an old...
5: Yes, Miss Crawford. Just an old acquaintance of yours. At least so we're led to understand. You know, or should I say, you did know a gentleman by the name of Robert McCauley?
4: Robert? Oh, you'd be meaning dear old Robbie McCauley, why, of course. And would it be Robbie who's died and left me the money?
6: Yeah, but Mrs. Crawford...
4: Of course I knew Robbie McCauley. Knowed him all my life. Grew up with him. Nearly married me.
6: Oh, great.
4: He did so, three different times.
6: He almost married you three different times?
4: He did. And if he left me money, it's no more than right that he should. Us being what we were to each other.
6: Okay, Jack, witness is yours.
5: Before we can go any further towards getting Robert McCauley's money for you, I'm going to have to ask you a few questions.
4: Well, if they're about Robbie...
5: No, they're not. They're about your grandson.
4: What's my grandson to do with it?
5: Everything. His name's Bud, I think. Bud Crawford?
4: That's right.
5: Well, there's one stipulation in Miss McCauley's will. Money goes to you only providing you've been a good grandmother to Bud.
4: Well, who says I haven't been a good grandmother?
5: Nobody, no. It's just in the will. See, Mr. McCauley loved children.
4: Oh, yes. I remember. He always did, yes. Yeah,
5: so we've got to make sure in our own mind that you love and care for Bud. Yeah? Could we see him?
4: Why, I think the loving lad is at his studies in school at the moment.
5: Oh, I see. Well, I don't suppose it's really necessary to see him personally. Maybe if you'll just show us around the house, show us his room and his toys.
4: What for?
5: We've got to have something which to form an opinion of your relations with your grandson.
4: Did you ever know a grandmother that didn't love her grandchildren?
5: Well...
4: Did you?
5: Well, no, not that I know of.
4: Well, there you are. I love Bud, and I give him all the mother care I know how. And he'd tell you the same if he was home. So what more is there?
5: Oh, by the way, Reggie, that other appointment...
6: Other appointment? Yes, that.
5: Look, it's almost 4:00. I wonder if you'll stay here and finish up with Mrs. Crawford while I run along.
4: Well, what about the money?
5: Well, Reggie will finish talking with you about that. It's nice meeting a kind old gentlewoman like you, Mrs. Crawford. Take good care of Mrs. Crawford while I'm out, Reggie.
6: Will do.
4: Well, he certainly had to get up and go in a hurry.
6: Yeah, that's Jack. Abrupt. You know what I think, Mrs. Crawford?
4: What?
6: I think Jack just got up and left because he wasn't getting anywhere with him.
4: Getting anywhere?
6: Sure. The minute you laid eyes on me and saw I was a bit of brawn and bone from England, you weren't interested in what he was saying at all.
4: But what about Robbie McCauley's money?
6: No. See, you aren't interested in money. We've got a broad-shouldered lad.
4: Who says I'm not interested in money?
6: Why, Grandma, what greedy eyes you've got.
8: You wouldn't by any chance be one of the original 1890 gimme girls, would you?
4: Oh, what is this anyway?
8: Grandma, could I ask you something?
4: Don't call me Grandma. And you get on out of this house.
8: Going to get tough, huh?
4: You want me to call the police?
8: Sure. Want me to get them on the line for you?
4: Well, what do you want to ask?
8: Grandma, what's that stuff you've been shooting into Bud's arm at night? That syringe? Hey, Grandma, don't look so scared.
4: Where's Bud? Where's my boy?
8: Just take it easy now. Nothing's the matter with Bud.
4: Now, Bud's a sickly boy. Bud's not well. And it... What's that?
8: Hmm? What was?
4: Somebody in my bedroom.
8: Maybe you've got burglars. Maybe you're just hearing things.
4: Listen. You're standing just on the other side of that door.
8: What big ears you've got, Grandma.
4: Look. The doorknob's turning. The door's opening. You!
8: Well, if it isn't my old sidekick, Jack Packard himself.
1: You look pretty upset, Miss Crawford.
4: What are you doing in my bedroom?
1: You're no lady, Miss Crawford. You shouldn't get so upset.
4: Get out of my house. You hear me? Get out of my house.
8: Sit down, Grandma.
4: You let go of me.
8: Sit down. Jack wants to talk to you. That's it.
4: You can't do this to an old lady. You can't, man.
1: All right, that'll be enough of that. You recognize this narcotic needle?
8: Doggone syringe, big enough for a horse.
1: You do recognize it, don't you? It's a needle you've been using to give your grandson injections. What was the hypnotic drug you used?
4: You're wrong. You're wrong.
1: Oh, never mind, never mind. The police laboratory will tell me quick enough. Where'd you get the stuff?
4: Oh, I'm a very old lady.
1: Well, it's a good thing you are, because I feel like mussing somebody up good. Shooting a kid full of hypnotic drugs and then sending him out to do your dirty work for you.
8: Dirty? What sort of dirty work?
1: Purse snatching, for one thing. When he was shot full of that stuff, he responded to any suggestion his grandmother made to him. That's how the old lady's been living. Look, here's a couple of women's purses.
4: Those are my purses. They're mine.
1: There's no such thing. Look, this one's got the initials JJB stamped on it. The other one's got a personal card inside. Mrs. H.S. Edwards.
8: Aren't you ashamed of yourself? An old lady like you.
4: Persecuting an old woman.
8: Cut the crocodile tears, Grandma.
1: But here's the most interesting item. I found it tucked in the back corner of a bureau drawer.
8: Uh-oh. Gold watch.
1: Yeah, and on the back of it is engraved the following. To Patrolman John S. Redmond from the Los Angeles Police Commission for his excellent work in the performance of his duties connected with the control of narcotic traffic.
8: Patrolman Redmond? But he's been missing for almost 3 weeks.
1: Yeah.
8: Well, the police department's been like a bunch of caged wildcats.
1: What's the matter, Miss Crawford? Nothing to say? Under circumstances, I doubt if I would either. But that was a dirty business trying to make an 11-year-old kid think he did it. You had him full of that hypnotic stuff. You had him with you. He heard the shot. He heard the officer's death cry. You told him over and over he'd killed. When he woke up, he believed it.
4: Very well, Mr. Packard. If you are going to persecute me, there's not much I can do about it.
8: Hello. What's come over the old dame?
1: You say all this isn't true?
4: If I've done all this, there's got to be a body someplace.
1: That's right.
4: Have you found a body?
1: Grandma, you should have cleaned Bud's muddy shoes the next morning.
4: Shoes?
1: That's right. Where would a boy get muddy shoes walking around this neighborhood in June?
4: I don't know.
1: I didn't either until I went out and looked around. There's been some new street work not so long ago. What happened? Did a water main break?
4: I don't know what you're suggesting.
1: I'm suggesting that Patrolman Redmond was onto your little narcotic business. He told his office he was onto something, and I think he came out here, put the B on you, and you took care of him.
4: Took care of him?
1: Yeah. Then planted the body out in the street excavation where they were repairing the water main. It was at night. Bud told us that much. And that's how Bud got his shoes muddy.
4: So you think somebody shot somebody?
1: That's right.
8: Sit down, Grandma.
4: You take your hands off me.
8: I told you.
1: All right, just a minute, Reggie. Let her up.
4: Manhandling an old lady.
1: You think you're going to walk out on it?
4: Who's walking out on anybody? You come with me.
1: Where?
4: Calling a body a murderess. I'll show you.
8: Watch out, Jack. She doesn't give you the slip.
4: Who's giving anybody the slip? Stand aside so I can open this door.
8: Oh, will you look at this? The old shack's got a basement.
4: And what if it has? I'll show you if I'm a murderess or not.
8: Keep on the heels, Jack. It's tricky.
4: Oh! Well, you needn't walk on the hem of my skirt.
1: What's supposed to be down here?
4: There now.
3: Just a dirt floor.
5: Yeah. Dank and soggy as a marsh.
4: And now you know why my grandson had mud on his shoes.
3: Well, he must have an underground spring. No. Watch me a step. It's darker than the inside of a cow.
5: Is that why you brought us down here, to show us this soggy basement?
4: Turn your flashlight over in the corner there.
5: Give me a flash, Reggie.
3: No.
4: Now, there you are. Now say I'm... Where is he? He's gone.
5: Who's gone? What are you talking about?
4: I had him tied up down here. How did he get away?
3: You had who tied up down here?
4: That Snoopy policeman.
5: You had Officer Redmond tied up down here in this basement for 3 weeks?
4: He was hurt. I was nursing him back to his health.
3: Tied up down here in this pneumonia hatchery? And you were nursing him back to health? You're nuts, Grandma.
5: Reggie, call the homicide squad. Tell them to bring their picks and shovels.
3: And I swear, Mary Kay, they have more cops swarming over that old lady's house than Locust Time in Kansas.
2: Mrs. Crawford is under arrest for murder?
3: Well, they haven't booked her yet. They're looking for Officer Redmond's body.
2: Oh.
3: Digging up the street in front of the house and in the basement. Buried there someplace.
2: But why has Jack got Bud in his office?
3: Well, I'm supposed to be catching you up on what's happened while he's trying to pry something else out of the boy. Mm.
2: Now that his grandmother's in hock, what's to become of him?
3: Bud? Juvenile hall, I guess.
2: Gee, that's too bad. Honestly, he's nice people, Reggie. Once they got some of the dirt off his hands and face.
3: What? He let you wash him?
2: Sure, we got to be pally as... Hey! I got a grandmother, too.
3: No kidding.
2: A nice girl like me? Of course I have. She and grandfather live in the country.
3: Are you talking about wishing Bud Crawford off on your grandparents?
2: Well, why not? They got lots of room. They'd show Bud what real grandparents are like. Uh-oh. Jack wants us to come in.
3: Yeah, looks that way.
2: No kidding, though, Reggie. What's the matter with the idea?
3: Ooh, don't ask me. Bud likes it, and your grandparents like it.
1: All right, come on in, you two.
3: You got anything new, Jack?
1: Bud and I have been talking about where he's going to live.
0: Yeah. I know she wasn't very much of a grandmother, but... Well, golly, when she's the only grandmother a fella's got...
2: Hey, Bud. I was just thinking.
0: Yeah?
2: Yeah. I got a swell grandmother. A country grandmother. How'd you like to have a share of her?
0: Think she'd want me?
2: I'll make you a bet.
0: You mean real country with cows and butter and stuff?
2: Honest to goodness cows and honest to goodness butter.
0: Hey, that's something I always wondered about. When you get butter right out of a cow, how does the cow know to make a quarter pound cube right on the nose?
2: Uh-oh, boss.
5: I'll take it, man. Hello. Yeah, this Packard speaking. Oh, hello, Inspector. Hey, what's that? You don't say. Well, that's better than... Out of his head, huh? Yeah, but he's going to be... Good. Yeah, murder always leaves a bad taste in my mouth. Yeah. Well, thanks for calling. Jack.
2: Hey, what are you grinning about?
5: Officer Redmond's alive.
2: Well, no kidding.
3: What do you know?
5: Yeah, the old lady did have him tied up. She fired at him, but only creased him. Tied him up and dragged him into the cellar.
2: Well, you said something about out of his head?
5: Yeah, he's in the county hospital. Picked up wandering, dazed on the street. Out of his head with fever.
2: He's gonna live?
5: Yeah.
3: Well, but how did he get away?
5: Old lady got careless or something. But he's alive, Bud. And you know, that's a wonderful thing for you.
0: Yeah?
5: You bet. Murder is a tough thing for a kid to carry around on his shoulders, even to the third and fourth generation.
0: Hey, you know something? I'm nuts about the way you talk, Mr. Packard.
5: Yeah?
0: Even to the third and fourth generation. Someday I'm going to talk like that.
2: You could do a lot worse, Bud. Talk like him, act like him.
0: Hey, I think you're in love with him.
3: He thinks she's in love with him. Talk about your Department of Understatement.
2: Well, what's the matter with that, you dope?
3: I'm not the dope. Jack's the dope. D-O-P-E, dope, with double palm and oak leaf cluster.
9: You have just heard I Love Adventure, a new Carlton E. Morse production, featuring Michael Raffetto as Jack Packard and Tom Collins as Reggie York. Next week, adventure number 8, entitled Man with the Three Green Eyes. Jeanette Nolan was the grandmother in tonight's show. Jean Bates was Mary Kay Jones, and Henry Blair was Bud Crawford. But Grandma, What Big Teeth You Have was written and produced by Carlton E. Moore. Organ music by Rex Gora. Your announcer, Jim Butters. 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

0: We now present The Adventures of Marco Polo. The great Kublai Khan led his army away from the palace in order to bring about the defeat of the rebels led by Vanchu, his nephew, while Marco Polo was left in charge of the palace. The Princess Delana was overjoyed that the Kublai Khan had bestowed her hand on Marco Polo, but the young man himself was not in transports of delight. While Marco Polo was discussing the matter with his father, his uncle, and their servants, Delana rushed into the room, saying that the rebels had entered the palace. Close on her heels came Vanchu with 100 men at arms.
1: Venus, fight for our lives!
2: Leave the people in this room. Hold them back.
1: Let me go, I shall fight for my life!
3: Marco, I beg of you to stay here.
4: You are but outnumbered. I cannot struggle. The suit of armor impedes me.
1: Down!
5: Come on.
1: And then hand me, you dogs! We've guarded Palace of Kublai Khan. Have a care, Marco. We are outnumbered.
2: Calm them not. It is not my desire that they should die rapidly. They shall meet a slow, painful death. Haggle not, Marco Polo. My men hold you fast. Now, drag them before me.
3: Marco, do not let them kill me.
6: I am helpless to aid you at present, Zalana. But what has happened?
1: Has the great Kublai Khan been overthrown?
2: While the great Kublai Khan marches at the head of his army to subdue the rebels have seized the castle. As governor of the city, I hold the keys to the gates. We entered the city silently this morning. Kublai Khan thinks that our army is drawn up awaiting him. But the city is ours, and Kublai Khan is shut out of his own city. Now, Marco Polo, you and I have a reckoning to settle.
6: My own life means little to me, Vanchu. But I beg that you do not harm the Princess Zilana.
2: I should kill her. She betrayed me to the Khan. She is too beautiful to kill. Would you become my wife, Zilana?
3: I hate you. I would rather die than become your wife.
2: You will have no choice. Did I not promise that someday I would be the Khan of China? Soon I will go and seat myself on the throne, which was occupied by Kublai Khan. Soon I will be proclaimed as Khan of this great land. Vanchu Khan. The sound of it pleases me.
6: You vain loudmouth booster. Your reign will be very short.
2: Silence, dog. With my mailed fist, I strike you on the mouth.
1: Marco, my son, your face bleeds.
6: Oh, what matters that?
2: The first to bend the knee to Vanchu Khan shall be the four men from the west.
6: Never will I bend the knee to you, you low-born upstart dog. A whining cur that snaps at the hand which feeds it. Striving to seize the throne from your rightful master.
2: You will pay dearly for those words, Marco Polo.
6: Kublai Khan is known as the greatest ruler in the world. Mayhap you have seized this city. Mayhap you are now in his palace. But Kublai Khan will find some way of defeating you, some means of bringing you to your knees to whine for mercy.
2: Kublai Khan is shut out of the city. I do not fear him. But hear me, Marco Polo. We have ways of taming the spirits of men. I will tame your spirit. Soon I go to the throne room to take my rightful place. And you and your companions will be made to kneel before me. As for the Princess Delana, her dreams will be realized. She shall become the wife of the Khan of China.
3: But I am to marry Marco Polo. My hand has been bestowed on him.
2: So, the old fool Kublai Khan bestowed your hand on Marco Polo. Well, you shall do better, Delana. You shall marry Vanchu. Take the Princess Delana to her quarters. See that she is guarded. Take these prisoners to the dungeons. Let them be imprisoned together. Later, they shall be dragged to the front room and forced to make obeisance to the new Khan of China.
0: The Princess Zilana was taken to her quarters, while Marco Polo and his companions were taken below to a small dark dungeon. Here, they huddled together and discussed their fate.
7: Triumph was short-lived. It seems that Kublai Khan is not as powerful as we thought. His upstart nephew has defeated him.
6: I cannot think that Kublai

0: Khan has been defeated. Soon he will come to aid us.
1: We have to decide whether we will kneel and admit that Ban Chu is the Khan of China.
2: A difficult decision to make.
3: Oh, if by kneeling I can save my life, why should I stand upright? I have no false pride. One Khan means as much as another to me.
0: Shame on you, Benno. Have you no spirit?
3: Oh, well, can we not pretend to fall in with the wishes of this man, Ban Chu? If we do, he may let us live a little longer, and then perhaps Kublai Khan will come to our aid.
2: Hear me. During the few days which we have been in China, I have asked many questions, and I have learned much. It seems that once before there was a rebellion against Kublai Khan. The prince who rebelled against him succeeded in usurping the throne for a few days. He forced certain people to kneel before him and claimed him as Khan. When Kublai Khan defeated this prince, all those who had knelt to the rebels were instantly beheaded, whether they had been forced to kneel or not.
0: So it seems that we are to die either way, my father.
1: And I think that Ban Chu will devise some very unpleasant death for us.
3: Oh, well, if I am going to die, I hope I die quickly.
2: If we must die, let us at least die like men. We are Venetians. We come of a proud nation. Are we to grovel before a rebel? Will we have it said that we have brought shame on the men of our race?
0: That is true, father. We came here as friends of Kublai Khan. He trusted me and left his palace in my charge. I failed him, but I will not kneel to the man who usurped his throne. I feel that Ban Chu is my personal enemy. And if I do not die today, there will come a day when I will kill Ban Chu.
1: Well, it is a pity you did not kill him before. Then all this trouble would have been spared.
0: Have you decided whether or not you are going to kneel to Ban Chu? I have made my decision. He can put any torture he pleases upon me, but I will not kneel before him and call him Khan.
2: Well spoken, Marco. I'll stand with you.
1: I'll stand with you, too. I wish I could remove this suit of armor. Then it would be easier to stand erect.
0: What of poor Benno? Must he die because we intend to be stubborn?
3: I am a Venetian, and although I fear death, I will not shame my people.
0: Brave words, Benno. I am proud of you.
3: Oh, thank you, Master Marco. But I doubt whether your pride compensates me for the fact that I am to lose my life.
0: Well, be of good cheer. Perhaps Kublai Khan may manage to force his way back into the city to save us.
4: Meanwhile, the Princess Zelana had been taken to her quarters. Once there, she flung herself face downwards on the divan and wept bitterly. After a while, however, she heard the clink of armor and looked up to meet the gaze of a tall, armor-clad soldier.
5: What do you want with me? Go. Leave me alone to my misery.
6: Do you not recognize me, Princess?
5: I do not know you. I do not wish to know you.
6: Princess, I wish to aid you. Oft times have I looked at you, but never have I dared to speak.
5: Why? You are Toktai, the captain of the great Khan's guard.
6: You know my name.
5: Yes, I do know you. But what do you hear? Have you thrown in your lot with that rebel, Ban Chu?
6: Not so. I left the palace yesterday on receiving orders from the great Khan. He told me to seek out the rebels, to pretend I was friendly with them, so that I might learn their plans. I joined the rebels. I secretly entered the city with them. But I was unable to send a message of warning to the great Khan. I have a scheme whereby I may be able to help you.
5: Toktai, if you can help me, you will win my lasting gratitude.
6: Your heart is given to another.
5: Oh, do you seek to make me bargain for my life?
6: Not so. I seek only to become your loyal and devoted servant. I bid you to be of good cheer.
5: But what can you do? One man against many enemies.
6: I can aid you, Princess. But do not arouse the wrath of Ban Chu. He is a vengeful man, and in a fit of rage he may slay you. When you are dragged to the audience chamber today, I will be there. But I will not be able to lift a hand to aid you. While I live, I am of some use to you and to the great Khan. Therefore, I must not risk my life until I know that by so doing, I can bring you your freedom.
5: You will not find me ungrateful, Toktai. Your coming has brought me great hope and courage.
6: It is well, but now I must go. I must not be found here talking to you. Remember, help is at hand.

0: Later that day, Marco Polo and his companions were taken out of their dungeon to the great audience chamber. And there they found Van Chu seated on the throne of Kublai Khan. Around Van Chu were his attendants and followers. Closely guarded nearby was the Princess Zelana. As the four Venetians entered, Van Chu spoke.
1: Well, Marco Polo, you see me now occupying the throne which is rightly mine, a throne which I shall strive to hold. And you, Marco Polo, shall be the first to make obeisance to me.
2: Hear me, Van Chu. I speak for myself. I am from Venice, and we Venetians are a proud people, an honest people. We came to China to seek the friendship of the great Kublai Khan. At first, he distrusted us, but we proved we could be trusted, and he gave us his friendship. He left his palace in my charge. I failed him, but I shall not fail him further by bending the knee to you.
1: Oh. Well, it seems that you are stubborn, Marco Polo. Plead for him, Zelana.
3: I do plead for him, Van Chu.
1: Well, your pleas fall on deaf ears. Now, Marco Polo, I order you to kneel before me.
2: You order me to kneel before you?
1: Yes.
2: I refuse.
1: You do. You refuse. Well, look to your right and to your left, Marco Polo. You will see two men armed with rawhide whips.
2: I see them.
1: Whips made from the skin of the buffalo. Well, Marco, those whips can inflict grave injury and great pain. Those who do not obey the orders of their new Khan will be whipped into submission. You hear me? They will be whipped. Perhaps a little pain will bring you to your knees.
2: Never.
1: Let the Venetian dog be lashed.

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2: I never knew there was so much in it.
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8: Azrael, the avenging angel. No! No, I am Batman, bidden to this place by the demon Bias. No, the Joker, calling his movie The Death of Batman. There was a hidden message. The computer decoded it. This warehouse. 2 a.m. All is dark. Deserted. Unless... night lenses. Streets. Indoors. No. No, a movie set. And here, a building. Entrance wide open.
9: What?
8: Lenses off. Joker. In a white tuxedo.
9: Of all the gin joints in all the towns in all the world, you walk into mine. Admit it, Batman, I slay you! Action!
10: Joker, these things are firing blanks!
11: You said we could waste a month!
9: Boys, boys, boys, I can't have mere extras playing out the big scene. After all, it is my name above the title!
10: Oh, man, the bat freaks get down!
9: Keep the camera rolling, you see?
10: You got it, Joker.
9: Curious. Something about the way the Batman is moving, it's not right. The ferocity, the lack of grace, the sheer brutality. No, it's hardly possible, but what? It's not him!
12: Damon!
9: It's not bloody him! This is a 45 Magnum Bat Pretender, the most powerful handgun in the world, and I can't remember how many shots I fired out of it, so you've got to ask yourself, do I feel lucky?
12: Transgressor!
9: Surely you're not so young you never heard that before. All right, hasta la vista, baby.
12: You will pay!
9: Forget it. Come on, phony, make my dailies! Oh, look, I know you're new to this role, pal, but here's the scenario. This is the part where Batsy's beaten me, and he turns me over to the man in the white coats. Oh, are you following me here?
12: No!
9: No. Well, I go back to my comfy padded little room, and my medication, and my electroconvulsive therapy.
8: No, this is where you pay!
13: Help me!
14: I shall clean this grand old house for the last time.
15: Who's there? State your business.
14: It's Alfred, former butler to this establishment. Young man, I want a word with you.
15: Pennyworth.
14: Now look here, Jean-Paul. A cobweb, disgraceful, dust everywhere, windows broken. Wayne Manor is a ruin.
15: What do you want?
14: Master Bruce needs help. I've come to ask you to supply it.
15: Impossible.
14: He is about to destroy any chance he ever had of walking again.
13: I cannot help him. The crusade has begun. I have defeated Joker. Now I must hunt down the last Arkham Asylum escapee. Abattoir is preying again upon members of his family. And Batman must avenge!
14: Bruce gave you that title. He deserves a little of your time. He is trying to rescue Dr. Kinsolving from a certain Benedict Asp. It was Asp who...
13: I'm not interested, Mr. Pennyworth.
16: I have work to do.
17: Chandra! Chandra!
13: Oh, thank God.
18: Bruce, you shouldn't have followed us. You're back.
19: You're quite a detective, Mr. Wayne, is it? Or would you prefer Sir Hemingford Gray? The beating Yuri gave you at Monkley was meant to silence you forever. At least this left you barely able to walk.
17: I can still take you down, Asp.
19: Not necessarily. This piece of headgear I'm wearing rather gives me the edge. And as you evidently mean rather a lot to Chandra here, what we're about to do to you has a certain piquancy.
18: No! Don't touch me!
17: Lay a finger on her and...
19: Ah, but a finger is all it takes to augment my psychic power with Chandra's healing ability. With this helmet to reverse the polarity, I focus the combined result on you and...
17: Ah!
19: Kill you!
18: No! No!
19: Yes, Chandra, the power flows out of you and you can't stop it.
18: Maybe I can't stop it, but I can refocus it.
19: What?
18: And direct my thoughts at you!
19: No! You will force a feedback loop that damages both! Chandra, no! Stop!
20: I feel sick.
17: What's the matter, Montoya? Here, have a donut. Settle your stomach.
20: You got a tapeworm or something, Harvey? How you can eat in the room where five people have been butchered is beyond me.
17: Hey, hey, it's like the man says. Chewing helps me concentrate. And I need to figure out a way to nail this SOB Abattoir before he strikes again.
20: Well, how come I never heard of this creep? Who is he?
17: Name's Kenyon Etchison. He's a serial killer. But he preys on his own family. Hmm? Only thing is, as far as we know, these five were the last living relatives he had in Gotham. So where he strikes next and who he chooses for a victim is anybody's guess.
20: Well, we're not the only ones guessing, Sergeant. Look on the floor.
17: Now, what do you know? A little bat-shaped razor blade.
20: Maybe he knows something we don't.
13: Computer relay on.
21: Computer patched into helmet circuits.
13: This is Batman. I am in the Etchison family vault, Gotham Old Cemetery. Fresh footmarks in the dust and a fragment of bone. Scanning. Provide analysis.
21: Sample is not more than 24 hours old. Blood and bite marks still fresh. Blood and tissue type conforms to male victim of Abattoir murder reported this morning. Breakdown. Calcium level...
13: Run results on genealogical check. Etchison family.
21: Check confirms existence of second cousin to Abattoir, named Graham Etchison, working in Gotham City. Note, files recently accessed by third party matching Abattoir description. Subject may be in danger.
13: Computer off.
21: Computer off. But the system remains with you
22: forever.
13: Oh, Saint Omar! Forgive me.
22: Why do you deny me by donning the mantle of the bat, by upholding the tradition of a false father?
13: Bruce Wayne helped me. He was not my father.
22: Your true allegiance is to the Brotherhood of the Order of Saint-Germain. You inherited my mantle upon your father's death. You became the living Azrael, avenging angel. You carry the seal of your ancestors handed down from your father.
13: Seal? He gave me no seal.
22: A sigil. Your inheritance cannot be fulfilled without it. Without it. Without it.
13: A sigil? He never gave me... No! No! No, I am the Batman. And there is an innocent life at stake.
16: Excellent work, Officer Montoya.
20: Thank
16: but how
20: you,
16: did you figure that out?
20: I remembered something in Abattoir's file about an uncle, small-time hood. He's inside now on a fraud rap. But city records indicated a child born out of wedlock to this guy, a Graham Etchison. Seemed likely it was the same Graham Etchison works at Dr. Tompkins' orphanage. Makes him Abattoir's cousin.
16: And if Abattoir knows of his existence, he's the next victim. We're here. Dr. Tompkins, a pleasure to...
18: Commissioner, thank God you are passing. I think Graham's been abducted.
13: Computer, what commercial property might Abattoir be using to hold his cousin?
21: No properties listed to serial killer under name Abattoir or real name Etchison.
13: What about his first name, Kenyon?
21: Two entries. One, Kenyon Heating Systems Complex at North Shore, Gotham, established 1939. Two, abandoned warehouse, formerly A1 Salvage, 1312 Tennyson Street. Registered to name E. Kenyon 3 weeks after Arkham Asylum breakout.
13: Etchison Kenyon.
0: The arrogant fool merely turned his name around. How long till we arrive at the warehouse?
1: ETA at Tennyson Street, 15 minutes.
21: ETA at Tennyson Street, 15 minutes.
0: Computer off.
1: Computer off.
21: Computer off.
1: John Paul's the Batman now. Says he doesn't need a Robin. He'd go crazy if he knew I was helping him. But the Batcave computer is still damaged after Bruce's fight with Bane. And, as I'm nearer that warehouse than he is, I may just beat him to it.
2: In the days when this warehouse was used for salvaging trash paper, dear cousin, this little gadget was used to compress the pulp into bales for shipping. And although the process may take a little time, it will suffice to fulfill my task of extinguishing the miserable Atchison dynasty and pulp you! Do we have visitors? Looks like I'll be forced to accelerate your demise.
1: Jean-Paul beat me to it. But why is he climbing the fire escape if Abattoir is inside? Oh, Abattoir is making a getaway over that roof.
2: No, no, mustn't be stopped.
23: Transgressor!
1: Batman, did you make sure Graham Edgerton was safe?
23: Go away, Robin. Sly and Bell.
1: No, no! Batman, you're back in towards the... skylight!
2: Help me! Pull me up, Batman! I can't hang on much longer!
24: He's hanging over a sheer drop by his fingertips.
22: You are Azrael, the Avenging Angel. You will punish the transgressor?
25: You are Azrael, the Avenging Angel. You will punish the transgressor.
24: No, I am Batman. I don't know. I don't know.
1: Batman!
24: I don't know!
23: I stopped him. I stopped him from killing Graham Edgerton, didn't I?
1: God! What have you done?
26: The white zone is for immediate loading and unloading of passengers.
27: Tim! Zones. Timothy, he's over here!
28: Son?
1: Dad? Dad! You look great.
28: I should hope so, after spending time in the best hospitals in Europe.
1: New wheelchair, too.
28: Uh-huh. All paid for by some character called Sir Hemingford Gray. Seems he was also responsible for freeing me from those kidnappers. I wish I could have met him.
27: The taxi's waiting, Mr. Drake. You'll have time to talk to Tim later. He'll need to be on his way to school, though, soon.
28: Lead on, Mrs. Mack. See you later, Tim.
1: Sure, Dad. Wait a minute. No, but... Hey, mister! Turn around! Excuse me, you...
23: Hello, Tim.
1: Bruce! It was you, wasn't it? You did it! You were the Hemingford guy who saved Dad. Did you return on the same flight?
23: No, I've been overseas for some months recuperating. But I wanted to make sure he got back to Gotham okay. And to see if you were still in one piece.
1: Boy, do we need to talk. But hold it. I've only just realized. You're walking!
23: I'm cured, Tim. My back's as good as new. But a terrible price was paid to achieve that.
1: But that means you can, you know, you can be Batman again.
23: No, Tim. I've retired, and I've never felt better about a decision in my life. Come on, I'll show you why.
28: I know you're not Batman. Not the one who's looked out for this city. Not the one I know.
23: What makes you so sure, Commissioner?
28: You let Abattoir's victim die in that ghastly piece of machinery. And through your inaction, you as good as executed Abattoir before he could be brought to trial.
23: Abattoir's luck ran out. How many more do you think he'd have killed?
28: We have a system of law, mister.
23: Which the Batman has always worked outside of. I will carry on that crusade as I see fit.
28: You kill again!
23: I won't commit murder, Commissioner Gordon. Damn.
29: Ruth, you came to see Chandra. And Tim is here, too. Here, have some tea. Careful, the cups are hot.
1: Bruce, there's nothing in the cup.
23: Benedict Asp was directing a blast of negative mental power aimed at killing me, reversing Chandra's natural healing abilities. She simply refocused her thoughts, made them destructive, killing him, but through the reversal process, curing me. When I came to, my back was whole again, but Chandra had regressed to infancy.
27: It's time for your breakfast, Miss Chandra.
29: Oh, nurse says I gotta go, Bruce. Will you come again real soon and visit with me? Will you bring me a present?
23: You know I will, Chandra. Be a good girl now.
29: Twinkle, twinkle.
23: I want to spend the rest of my life helping her and others like her.
1: Bruce, I understand. But there's something you should know before you commit to that. Will you drive me back via Wayne Manor?
23: Of course, Tim. But I warn you, that's a part of my life I've left behind. Wayne Manor, a virtual ruin. Alfred resigned. Everything fallen apart.
1: Jean-Paul lives in the Batcave full-time now. Like I told you, he's gone totally weird. Not that I've seen him since the Abattoir episode.
23: He killed Abattoir?
1: Well, he allowed him to die.
23: I thought I left things in capable hands. You say he sealed the cave? I'll get the sledgehammers.
1: Here you are, Bruce. The Batcave. Paul?
23: He hasn't even cleared away the damage from my fight with Bane.
1: What's this? Yuck. Weak old canned food.
23: Floor shaking.
1: My God!
3: What are you doing here, Wayne?
23: Look at you. Look at what you've become. A monster.
1: The bat suit's new. Looks like every joint is servo-assisted. The gloves fire little bat-shaped blades, and the claws are razor-sharp. But that can't be a flamethrower nozzle. Or can it?
3: You have a valid reason for coming here.
23: I do now. I'm taking back the mantle of the bat before you spill more blood on it. You don't deserve it. You never did.
3: You left me a city to protect. I did as I saw fit. How many lives might have been spared if you had taken such a stand against animals like Abattoir, or the Joker, or Bane? Maybe it's you who never deserves to wear this cowl, Wayne.
23: That does it.
3: Oh! You won't take me down with your fists, Wayne. Ah! Oh! I am the Batman. Ah! Oh! I knew it'd be the Batman. And no one since or ever can take it from me. Door open. Don't be here when I get back.
1: You're bleeding.
23: But I'm not ready to take him on. Physically, I'm in perfect health, but the reflexes are shot. The physical memory is gone.
1: But it took years to condition yourself, Bruce. How can you get back to 100% in time to take on Paul?
23: A crash course. Intensive training at the hands of a master. The Lady Shiva.
1: Lady Shiva? Well, sounds more like a one-way ticket to hell.
4: Your scent, sweet jasmine. Your eyes, cold stone. What brings you to Gotham City, Lady Shiva? It is well known your life is lived only for violence.
5: My life is lived for skill, Master Shao. The challenge I crave is here, in Chinatown.
4: Blood is what you crave. Are you not a vampire, perverting the ungodly gift which could make you immortal?
5: I care nothing for death. To prove myself unconquerable in life, that is my passion.
4: And you have chosen me as the proof.
5: Call your attendant. Let her bear witness.
4: A witness to my defeat. But my disciples will surely seek vengeance if that witness were to speak.
5: Call your attendant.
4: Song Li!
6: Master?
4: A witness to our combat.
5: Bid your attendant take note. Your opponent wears the mask of Tengu.
4: Hmm? You wear a mask?
6: Silence!
4: Hold! Hold! Oh, do you have your proof, vampire?
5: I do. You have witnessed. Tell his disciples. Tell them to seek vengeance where they find this mask. The Mask of Tengu!
7: Now let's get this straight, Commissioner Gordon. For years, you've asked me to condone the Batman. Now you want me to sanction your men going after him?
8: He's out of control, Mr. Mayor, making a travesty of the law.
7: Our crime is down 42%. The Batman is exactly what Gotham needs.
8: Not this Batman.
7: What's that?
8: Nothing. Now about this gun-running operation that started uptown.
5: I know you are here in my house.
23: I prefer to remain in the shadows, Lady Shiva. It is better that you do not see my face.
5: Because you are the Batman?
23: I was.
5: I knew it when you came to me 2 days ago.
23: And you have considered my request?
5: To train you in the martial arts?
23: To test me, so that I can regain my skills and redeem the mantle of the Bat.
5: You are never worthy of me. You will not kill.
23: Then you refuse?
5: No. Your request came at a suitable moment. Here, put this on.
23: What is it?
5: The Mask of Tengu. It represents an ancient deity who adopted the guise of a bat.
23: Very appropriate.
5: Your first lesson is about to begin.
9: Shiva, wait. I'm not ready.
2: You wear the mask! The mask of Tengu! It is you I seek revenge!
1: Yeah! Good to be out in the city is Robin again. Bruce told me to run surveillance on Jean-Paul. He's been after a team of gunrunners working out of these warehouses. Now he's down on that roof, acting real strange. Maybe this telephoto lens will help me figure out what he's doing. Looks like he's punching thin air.
10: I am Azrael. I am Batman. The visions grow stronger. My dead father, who wore the garb of Azrael before the end, Saint Dumas, the Crusader Knight, who founded the Brotherhood I was born to protect. No! I must protect the city, control myself, concentrate on stomping these gunrunners, find out who's behind their operation.
11: Is that everything? AK-47s, Uzi, Striker, assault weapons, two cases missing.
12: Find them. Mr. L doesn't like stock going astray.
11: Okay, okay. Will you stop flipping that damn coin of yours?
12: Huh? Oh, this. Don't think it's a coin. Mr. L give it me. Here.
11: Looks real old. What's his writing here? French, is it? St. Dumas, is that?
2: Batman!
10: Give me that!
11: Coin? You got it. Stay away from me.
10: The sigil. The medallion of the Order of St. Dumas. And this one is engraved with my father's name.
2: Wax it, boy!
10: Burn, unbelievers!
2: No!
10: Where did you get this sigil? Where?
11: Patrick was flipping it like a coin. He said he was given it by Leah.
10: Leah? My father's murderer? He's alive!
23: To reclaim my role as Batman, I asked Lady Shiva to train me, test me. I can still fight, but the physical memory is gone. And only she can help me get it back. But it seems her method is to pit these expert fighters against me. I'm beginning to suspect I've been set up.
14: I am defeated, Master Tengu. I now see that you are worthy to defeat my master. But you may not fare so well against his last disciple.
23: Defeat his master? He can't be referring to Shiva. Unless this mask of Tengu I'm wearing is doing more than hiding my identity. Robin, right on schedule.
15: Are you still in the woodlands? Bruce, you were right about the Batcave. It's empty. Looks like Jean-Paul won't be returning here for a while yet. So now that I'm in here, what do you want me to do?
23: First things first.
16: What's happening with the gun-running investigation?
1: I followed Paul out to the Riverside warehouses again last night. He clobbered a couple of the small fry operators. One of them was carrying a medallion. One of the figures on it bore a strong resemblance to Paul in his Azrael uniform.
16: Must be a sigil of St. Dumas. Probably sacred.
1: Paul went ape. He was yelling that it was his father's, and then fried the joint with that flame cannon he's packing. Those guys were lucky to escape. He got a name out of them, though. Must be the big man. Lee or something.
23: Lee, huh?
15: That's him. Jean-Paul was yelling that this guy killed his dad.
23: Leha, still alive. Still running guns into Gotham. Yes, it's possible. No body was ever found. I want you to
16: keep shadowing Paul. He's spiraling out of control. You need help. And I've reached out to an old friend. He should be with you in the Batcave right now.
1: In the Batcave? Who would know how to get in here?
17: The first Robin would, Tim.
1: My predecessor, Dick Grayson. Nightwing.
2: Batman, I don't know.
10: That gunrunner in the warehouse? Strong, two things. One was a medallion belonging to my father. The other was your business card. With the name of my father's murderer written on it. So you will tell me, where is Leia?
2: Okay. A guy named Candy runs a string of girls out at the stripping post. Club on Munch and Wagner. He was the middleman for...
10: This had better be the truth!
2: Oh, Batman! Wait a minute. You said you'd untie me! Nobody's gonna find me down here!
23: 500 feet over the city. The same parapet I stood on the night I first began my mission as the Batman. To launch out into space with only a thin wire between me and eternity. If I cannot make this leap of faith, I can never again wear the bat costume. Just throw the grapnel, swing out across the chasm,
0: And tomorrow it can be a batarang again. I can't do it. Not yet.
13: Hey, quit pushing, will you, Batman? I told you I'd show you a candy list. No need to get agitated. Look, his apartment's just here.
18: Open the door.
13: Well, you gonna make it worth my while, Mr. Hey? Maybe I can make it worth
18: your while. You have a key. Open it.
13: You can keep the funny suit of armor on if you like. Just lose those razor glove thingies.
18: I'll do it.
13: Hey, don't be nasty. Oh my God, candy!
18: This is Leon. He got here before us.
13: The blood.
18: Leon made him a sacrificial victim. Demon Lord Venus.
13: I think I'm gonna puke.
18: Asriel will avenge.
19: Sounds like this John Paul Valley guy crossed a double yellow line a few exits back, Robin. He still thinks he's this medieval hitman, this Asriel.
20: Bruce figured Paul could work through his problems nightly. We're nearly at Bruce's camp.
19: Why didn't Bruce ask me to stand in for him, Tim? I was the first Robin. Surely I'm number one on the draft list.
20: It wasn't a lot of time to make calls, Dick. And you have a life away from Gotham City now.
19: Wait a second. There's Bruce in that clearing doing push-ups. But there are two figures sneaking up on him.
20: God, come on!
0: 206. 207. 1,207 push-ups. Nearly my personal best as Batman.
19: Hey!
0: What?
21: The last of Master Shao's disciples wishes to avenge his master's death against the one who wears the mask of his assassin, the former Batman.
22: You wear the mask of Tengu! Prepare to pay for the murder you committed with your life!
0: But I am not the assassin. We both know that I vowed never to kill, right, Lady Shiva?
21: Ah, but you wear the mask now. You asked me to retrain you, to make you fit once more to be the Batman. You must defeat this final foe to complete your training.
22: Hey! Hey!
0: What?
22: Hey! Hey!
19: I can see why Bruce picked this old lumber camp for training in. But who's the attacker?
20: Dunno. But that's the Lady Shiva in the black jumpsuit. And she's twice as deadly.
0: This guy's the toughest so far. Those rice flails are giving him quite an edge.
21: You're losing, Masked One. Share this last test, and you will not only forsake your right to claim the Batman's name, you will die!
0: She's not kidding. Got to even the stakes.
21: Only by killing him can you pass. Only by breaking your vows. It is the hidden cost of accepting me as your teacher.
0: I suspected all along that your training would come to this. I have no choice but to use the ultimate sanction.
19: No! He's dead. You broke your vow never to kill.
21: You passed the test. Honor is satisfied. You killed the last disciple. Farewell, Batman.
0: Nightwing. Robin, you weren't supposed to see this.
20: Bruce, you killed a man. You've made yourself no better than John Paul Valley.
24: Hold the flashlight steady, Montoya.
27: This must be the place, Harvey. Woman said she heard screaming from below ground.
24: Over here with the flashlight.
27: Oh, my God. And that's a Batline he's trusted the chair with.
24: This is Sergeant Bullock. Ambulance to Bray Fogle Winery now. Got a man here suffering from exposure. Rat bites.
27: Did that man forget this guy? Or did he leave him to die?
19: You killed a man, Bruce. Is that what it takes to be Batman these days? Is that why this John Paul Azrael, whoever he is, guy is running amok around Gotham? What happened to the Bruce Wayne I knew when I was Robin? Is this what you're teaching Tim as acceptable behavior? Now he's your partner?
0: Dick, Nightwing, listen to me.
19: Listen to you. You hand Gotham over to that nutcase Alder boy. You leave this kid out to dry without a snowball's chance. Killing this creep doesn't make you as bad as the slime we used to hunt. It makes you worse.
20: Why did you do it, Bruce? It turns everything into a lie.
19: Wait a second.
22: A skillful opponent. Honor is satisfied.
20: It's alive!
0: It's a blow I've never tried before. But Shiva was going to keep sending her enemies for me to deal with unless I appeared willing to kill, to appease her bloodlust, to satisfy her need to corrupt. The trick was to put this guy under just deep enough to fool her.
20: Sure fooled us.
19: Bruce, I'd say you just passed out of the academy with flying colors.
0: That depends on whether we can beat Jean-Paul to finding Leon, Dick. I don't want any more blood on Batman's hands. Let's get to work.
25: Night duty in Blackgate Prison. I pull overtime just when my wife's not doing a night shift.
26: Must be a full moon.
3: Every loony in Temblock is acting up. Sooner they rebuild Arkham Asylum, sooner we can get rid of these weirdos. Did you give the Riddler a sedative?
4: Every hour, on the hour.
3: Anything to stop him asking those damn questions. Who's that having a nightmare? Think maybe you ought to take a look-see?
4: Ah, that's Bane. Every night he's hallucinating. Hundreds of bats are crawling all over him. Withdrawal symptoms off of some drug.
5: Get off of me. The nightmare. No, awake now. But it's different. I can feel it. He has returned. The Batman has returned.
0: Ah! 500 feet over the city. The cape swirling in the wind. My cowl. My true face. Back where it belongs. The Batarang line snakes out across the chasm. And I am a creature of the night once more.
4: What have we got for tonight, you two?
24: We got plenty, Commissioner. Tell him, Montoya.
27: The hood we found in that rat's paradise alleges he was beaten up and left for dead there by the Batman. Now, there's nothing to contradict that. It fits in with the Batman's current M.O. He seems hell-bent on tracking down the leader of the gun-running racket operating out of Riverfront.
24: This guy didn't spill the address of the big operator to Batman, but he gave it to us. Mm-hmm. And operators don't come much bigger. Carlton Leha.
4: Carlton Leha? Yeah. Alive in Gotham City?
24: You better believe it, Commissioner. We have the address, too. A penthouse with helicopter platform, if you please, in the waterfront district. If we're fast, we can make the collar before Batman shows and starts slashing people up.
4: Good work, Harvey. Let's move out.
24: Yeah.
1: If the police computer I hacked into was updated correctly, Carlton Lehar's penthouse is at the top of the skyscraper night wing. And that must be his chopper coming in to land on that helipad.
6: We'll have to move fast. Azrael, Azbats can't be far behind us.
1: It's only a matter of time before he beats this information out of somebody.
6: Hey, wait a second.
1: On the bridge over the river, parked in the shadows.
6: A Batmobile.
1: Paul's here already.
6: And there's no sign of Bruce.
4: Welcome back to Gotham City, Mr. Lee. How was your trip to Europe?
7: Thanks be to the North Beers. A successful deal was struck. Tomorrow we take delivery of a shipment of arms no longer required by the warring factions in Yugoslavia. But before that...
4: Hey!
8: Leo! Know that men call you murderer! Know that men call you blasphemer! It is the duty of the angel Azrael to bring you punishment!
4: It's the Batman!
8: You killed my father! For that you die!
7: This is the Batman?
0: No, I am the Batman.
8: What?
0: You've done enough damage, and it ends here.
8: You chose retirement. I shall make that a permanent arrangement!
7: Two Batmen in Gotham City, but the armored one also professing to be the avenging angel Azrael of the Order of Saint Dumas.
8: Quiet, murderer!
0: Let Leha go. You're choking him.
8: He killed my father. He will pay!
0: Then I'll take him in.
8: Is that the difference between us? Yes, I think it is. You take them in, I take them down!
0: Like Abattoir?
8: Abattoir deserved to die, even more than most.
0: But Graham Etchison didn't. You had time to save him. You didn't take it. Maybe it's the system. The mental conditioning you were given as a child to make you kill without pity. But don't you see? It makes you no better than Leha. The blood is on your hands, and so I reclaim the mantle of the Bat.
8: You're broken. The past. I am the future. You are yesterday's news.
0: Ah! The sharpened blades on his gauntlets cut me.
7: Enough! This squabble has ceased to amuse me!
8: Your next player!
7: You both seem to have forgotten that this is my penthouse roof! You are surrounded by my men! And as there is no escape, you will now die!
0: That suit of armor had better be bulletproof.
8: It will save me, but you are doomed!
0: If I have you in front of me...
8: Put me down!
7: Fire!
0: Annoying as it is for you to save my life like this, Jean-Paul, I want you to point that flame cannon of yours just in front of those hoods and give them a scare.
8: No! Azrael must avenge!
0: Then I'll do it for you. Where's the trigger on this thing? Got it.
8: No!
4: Leha! Cops are coming! I'll get you out of here in the chopper!
7: Good work, Patrick! We will deal with the unfinished business later!
8: No! I will not be cheated of my prey!
0: Oh, wait. You can't pull Leha's helicopter down with a grapnel and line.
8: If he will not come down to me, I shall go up to him.
0: No, you hit the tail rotor. It'll pull you in.
8: Let go of me, dammit.
0: My cape's caught in your glove box. And we're 300 feet up and heading toward the river.
9: What the hell? Look up there, Commissioner, hanging from that gunship.
22: Good grief, the Batman.
27: But who's that guy in the old Batman outfit?
9: Whoever he is, they're both being reeled into that chopper's tail rotor like fish on a line. In 20 seconds, they'll be chopped liver.
11: I don't understand it, Mr. Lee. How did choppers not responding to the control?
12: Everything set up for the biggest arms deal of the century and two Batmen appear.
11: Wait a minute. I know what it is. Something's caught in the tail rotor.
12: What? Wait, I look. By the demon lock, he is. The two Batmen being reeled in by the tail unit.
11: In that case, we might be okay. Once it slices them up.
23: I can't free myself from the barbs on your armored suit, Jean-Paul. Let go of the line before we're killed.
18: No, Leia must not escape. He murdered my father.
19: Why doesn't Batman just leave Paul to it and drop in the river, Robin?
1: Something's wrong, Nightwing. And they're running out of slack on that line.
19: Wait a minute. That's not their only problem. Unless Lee Haas' pilot gets maneuverability, that chopper's going to hit the bridge pylon.
1: Oh, my God.
19: Too late.
1: Too late for Lee Haas, maybe. But look, two figures falling into the river.
19: Come on, kid.
23: Batman, is it really you this time?
0: It's me, Commissioner. Where's my stand-in?
23: There he is, climbing out of the highway on the other side.
0: I've got to stop him. He's out of control.
23: And that's an understatement. But wait a minute. Who's the guy in the blue and gold chasing him? An ally of yours, I hope.
0: A very old friend to us both, Commissioner. And I hope he's got more sense than to
23: try and take that other guy down?
0: Nightwing, no!
19: Give it up, Azrael, or whatever you call yourself.
18: Nightwing, get back. I am the Batman.
19: Not a Batman I'd ever have wanted to be robbing with.
18: Fool, my father's killer barks in hell. You meddle in a sacred crusade.
19: Not. I'm just looking at a pile of gizmos with an attitude problem.
18: As you wish. Now leave me alone!
1: Nightwing, you okay?
19: Caught me off guard. He sliced me up good with those shurikens of his.
14: Yes, Robin?
1: Nightwing's a little cut up, but okay, Batman.
14: All right.
0: Look after him. Our friend left the Batmobile behind. I may be able to get to the cave before him.
14: Okay.
0: Door open.
1: Nightwing, why would Paul leave the Batmobile here if he needs it to...
15: Booby trap!
16: Batcave access door open.
18: Crusade is over. Bruce Wayne is a memory. The city is cloaked in the mantle of the Bat. Its citizens guarded by the blade of Azrael. For I have inherited not only Bruce Wayne's title, I now possess the medallion of Saint Dumas that belonged to my father. The sigil that confirms my right to deal with wrongdoers as the Angel of Death.
16: Warning. Intruder in Batcave.
18: The final piece falls into place. Robin, come down into the lights.
0: Not Robin, Jean-Paul. It's Batman. And you've got a lot to answer for.
18: No.
0: You rigged the Batmobile to explode, but you forgot to disable the ejector seat.
18: Get out! I am the Batman! Get out!
0: You are wrong. I own that house up there. I equipped this cave.
18: Only because of your inheritance, and now you have passed it on to me, just as this man passed it on to you.
0: Put the picture down, Paul. It is important to me.
18: Oh, yes, your parents' portrait. I saw the original upstairs in the hall. I bet your daddy gave you lots of things, didn't he?
0: I created the Batman. I am the Batman.
18: No, you are Bruce Wayne. Get out! Slink off to your cars and your women and your parties and take your precious mommy and daddy with you!
0: Take off that costume.
18: Yes.
0: Batman is not about technology and firepower, Paul. Batman is about restraint, control, strategy.
18: Unbeliever, philanderer, come out and face me!
0: Behind you! You don't understand, Paul.
18: No.
0: Being the Batman is not about gadgets. It is not about body armor. It is about three things. Speed, skill, and sense.
18: I defeated Bane where you could not. Make yourself my enemy, and you share his fate.
0: I've made mistakes, Paul, but you need help.
18: I am on a holy crusade. Saint Dumas himself comes to me. He sets me the task of wreaking vengeance against the evildoers.
0: All these are hallucinations implanted in you by the order of Saint Dumas.
18: No.
0: Their brainwashing has short-circuited your sense of right and wrong.
18: He is here. He waits in the shadows.
0: It's a bat. We are alone in here. Whoever, whatever Dumas was, he's centuries dead.
18: No, the shadow crumbles. Was it just a rock?
0: Where is your judgment? Your objectivity? How can you guard a city when your own sanity lies defenseless?
18: I am Batman. I am Batman, because if I am not, I am nothing!
0: The flame cannon. Thought I'd exhausted his suit's fuel supply on Leah's roof.
18: Burn! Burn!
0: Out of gas?
18: wait. Let's talk. A truce.
23: We're not enemies, Jean-Paul. Think about what I'm saying.
18: Thinking? Yes, but I prefer action!
23: Caught by the oldest trick in the book.
18: You're bleeding! You are mine! They defeated you here in the Batcave, Wayne. Now I stand over you in triumph!
23: Not from where I'm lying, Paul.
18: Come back! I am the true Batman! Admit defeat!
2: Only the true Batman will escape like I can fall. Only the true Batman fell into the energy wave from the south pasture up overhead. Why don't you follow me? I'll show you the way up there. A trip up memory lane for the real Batman. I guess we'll be less
18: than the impossible. It's this tunnel. I can hear you breathing.
23: He's right. He is right. It is so narrow that only an 8-year-old could have slipped down here. I can't get any further back up there. I can feel the wooden baffle my father fitted to fill the hole I fell through as a child. Maybe I could dislodge it, but I can't escape through it.
18: Armor makes it impossible to move further up, but you won't escape.
23: Perfect. The passage is so narrow, he's taking the suit off. And if I have guessed correctly, he'll be trying to spot me in the gloom at any moment. Just hope he keeps the helmet on long enough to try his...
18: night lenses!
23: Bingo! Sun should be rising right about now. So, get a good grip on the wooden baffle and...
18: Turn off the light!
23: Take off the helmet!
10: I'm blind!
23: Good grief. I'd forgotten. So long since I saw him without a mask. He is not much more than a kid. Straight hair, little glasses, his whole life ahead of him.
10: Oh, what was I thinking? You are the Batman. I am nothing.
23: That is not true. You are a victim. You have been used and betrayed.
10: The system possessed me.
23: Let me tell you a few things about Gotham City, Paul. It has a population of 7.5 million. It has the largest percentage of sociopathic criminals in any metropolitan conurbation. But it also has businesses, schools, parks, a river, ordinary people. And it's got a future for you. If you are willing to go out there and find it.
10: You're not going to take me to the police?
23: I probably should. But a long time ago, I fell through that hole. I haven't really ever stopped falling. Maybe you can go the other way.
10: You forgive me?
23: Go on. Get out there. Make a life for yourself.
10: Oh. The sun feels good, Batman. It's a new day.
23: I wish you well, Jean-Paul Valley. But for me, the darkness of the Batcave, the legacy of my parents' murder that makes me the only possible Batman. And perhaps... a colder future than ever.
13: Huh? Aren't we being a tad melodramatic, sir?
23: Alfred.
13: I've decided you are re-employing me from today. Not for your sake, you understand, but because that fine old house up there needs the full-time care and attention a Batman, any Batman, is too busy to provide.
23: Absolutely.
13: Now, by some miracle, I have conjured up a portion of Eggs Benedict for you in the scullery, if Master Dick and young Timothy haven't already polished it off. And if you'll leave that uniform out by the cave entrance, I'll try and have it dry for tonight's excursions.
23: It's good to have you back, Alfred.
13: No, sir. It's good to have you back.

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1: You have been listening to Batman, Nightfall, starring Bob Sessions as Bruce Wayne and the Batman, Michael Goff as Alfred, Carrie Shale as Jean-Paul Valley and the Joker, Peter Marinka as Bane, William Roberts as Commissioner Gordon, Michael Roberts as Nomos and the Ventriloquist, Lorelei King as Montoya and Lady Shiva, Eric Myers as Sergeant Bullock and the Computer, Stuart Milligan as the Riddler, Alib Parsons as Dr. Chandra Consolving, Vincent Marzello as Mayor Kroll and Abattoir, James Good as the Scarecrow and Nightwing, Chris Emmett as the Mad Hatter, and Daniel Marinka as Tim Drake, Robin. The music was composed and performed by Mark Russell, the Boy Wonder.
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1: 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Can I go home now?
0: Too good.
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1: No, I don't think so.
0: What about that?
1: No. It's quite nice, though.
0: Is it? Do you think I might try a piece? I'll have 2 ounces, please.
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away! A fiery horse with a speed of light, a cloud of dust, and a hearty hi-yo silver, the Lone Ranger.

0: In the early days of the Western United States, the masked rider of the plains led the fight for justice. He was the greatest champion of law and order the frontier ever knew, and his strength and courage were always at the service of the weak against the strong. It was the famous masked rider more than any other man who made possible the winning of the West. Return with us now to those thrilling days of yesteryear. From out of the past come the thundering hoofbeats of the great horse Silver. The Lone Ranger rides again.
1: Come on, Silver! The Indians are on the warpath! We've got to hurry! Oh, Silver, away!

0: It was late afternoon. A masked man sat astride a great white stallion, while beside him on a paint was an Indian. A man in his 60s, whose dress was that of a rancher, watched the masked man closely, a look of entreaty on his face. The group was concealed from the view of a nearby ranch house by a grove of trees and...
1: You will do this for me, friend?
2: Of course I will, Matt.
1: When I run across Tonto, that was the first thing I thought of, that you'd be the one to ask.
2: I'm glad you did. I came at once. You said nothing about this yet to your wife?
1: Mm-mm. At first, I just couldn't. Now, I'd rather not till you've made sure.
2: But didn't she know your son planned to come home?
1: I was keeping it for a surprise.
2: Oh?
1: You see, Ma's birthday was week before last. I wrote to Ed saying it'd be kind of nice if he could bring the young'un and get here just the day before. It'd tickle her pink. He wrote back he would. I reckon the whole thing's my fault. If I'd kept still, he'd have come on a different stage, and this had never happened.
2: Don't blame yourself. You couldn't know it would be attacked by Indians.
1: Just the same,
2: it's one of those things no one could have foreseen. And as you said, it's still not certain that your boy and his child were killed.
1: I don't know.
2: You wouldn't have sent for me if you didn't feel there was some hope, would you?
1: No.
2: Then try to believe all will be well. If it's possible to make sure of their fate, Tonto and I'll do so. Whatever we learn, you'll hear from us at the earliest possible moment.
1: Thank you.
2: Now, where was it the stage was attacked?
1: Why, between Pawnee City and the first stage station this side.
2: Quite a distance from here.
1: Uh-huh. That's why I didn't learn what happened sooner.
2: Who discovered the stage?
1: The agent at the station. He seen smoke and found it burning.
2: And he's the man to call on first. And the sooner we get at it, the better. Don't lose courage, Matt. Tonto and I'll do everything in our power.
1: And I'll be grateful for it as long as I live.
2: Ready, Tonto?
3: Ah.
2: Then come.
4: I'll still
3: get him on the scout!

0: Many miles distant, at the other end of the state, was a little village of Cottonwood, not far from Pawnee City. Inside a shabby office on Cottonwood's main street, a man of 35 faced an older man, seated behind a scarred desk.
1: Well, it's all settled then, Mr. Niles. I'll give you $50. As long as I pay you $50 on the first of every month till you've got your $500, the lucky dollar's mine.
2: And that's right, Jim. You've bought yourself a gold mine.
1: You think I'm a fool, don't you?
2: Oh, I wouldn't say that.
1: Just the same, I'll bet you're thinking it.
2: Well,
1: yeah. No, I'm not blaming you. You ain't no different from the others. They all think it. But I've got a feeling about that mine, Mr. Niles. I've got a hunch it ain't worked out. I figure you just lost the vein somehow. I'm going to find it again. There ought to be plenty of gold left in there.
2: Well, at least you're not risking much.
1: Not to your way of thinking, maybe.
2: Yes?
1: You're rich. Everybody knows that. Me and Bess, well... Well, that $50 I just gave you is almost every dollar we got in the world.
2: You might be surprised to know how far from being rich I really am right at this moment. But, Jim, you mean to say you actually haven't any more money?
1: Doggone little.
2: Well, then how do you expect to make the other payments as they fall due?
1: Out of earnings.
2: Huh?
1: Out of the gold to take from the mine.
2: Oh.
1: You just wait and see. You needn't worry. I'll get enough to pay you.
2: And enough to support your family besides?
1: You bet I will.
2: Well, Jim, I'm always glad to meet an optimist. But I'm afraid you'll soon be feeling differently. I'm afraid it won't be long until the lucky dollar's back in my hands again.
1: Huh?
2: Isn't that your son just rode up in front?
1: Billy? Yeah, well, sure it is. Now, what's he in town for?
2: He's coming in.
1: I can't understand.
3: Ah!
1: Billy, what are you doing in town?
3: Pa, guess what?
1: Huh?
3: Oh, hello, Mr. Niles.
2: Hello, young man.
3: Pa, guess what I found today and brung home?
1: What did you find?
3: A little baby sister.
1: What's that?
3: I did, Pa. Honest, I did. Ma says she can't be hardly a year old yet.
1: Well, doggone.
3: You've got to come home and see her. Gee, Pa, she just laughs all the time, and she's so tiny.
1: Hey, whoa up here.
3: But she's
1: now,
3: just a...
1: hold on. Let's get this straight. Whose youngin' is it?
3: We don't know.
1: Huh?
3: Well, that's just it. I found her over by the salt licks.
1: But how did you...
3: Some Injun squaw had her.
1: Oh.
3: I seen she was white, and I took her away and brung her home. I'll just bet that squaw stole her or something. Ma said you wouldn't let us keep her. But I said
1: now,
3: that I...
1: That's enough. The rest will wait. I guess I better be getting home. We're all finished up, ain't we, Mr. Niles?
2: Yeah, I think so, yes.
1: Then you'll excuse me?
2: Why, of course.
1: I'll see you again on the first. Billy, come on.
3: Bye, Mr. Niles.
2: Good day, young man.
3: Oh, she's so small, Fi. You just wait till you see her when we get home there.
2: Oh, hello, Sam.
4: Howdy, boss. Say, what's the matter with Jim Overman and that kid of his? They was talking so fast they never even seen me.
2: I'll tell you about it later. Where have you been?
4: Where have I been? Just look at here.
2: Well, what's that?
4: Ore, boss. Gold ore. Did you ever see anything richer?
2: Hey, it does look rich. Reminds me of the ore I took out of the Lucky Dollar years ago. Where was it found?
4: Hold on to your chair, boss.
2: Huh?
4: The lucky dollar is just where that come from.
2: What?
4: I found it.
2: What were you doing in that mine?
4: Hey, don't you recollect telling me how bad you had to have cash? And if you didn't get a hold of plenty afore long, you stood to lose most everything you had.
2: I remember.
4: Well, every day now, I've been spending some time at the lucky dollar. Thought maybe I might strike something. Today I did. Boss, your worries are over.
2: You fool.
4: What?
2: Why didn't you tell me this before?
4: Well, how could I? What's wrong?
2: Everything.
4: Huh?
2: If I had known this 2 hours ago, that mine would have saved me.
4: 2 hours ago? But what?
2: But now it's sold.

0: Steady, Silver, steady. You were the first man to reach the stage?
1: Not a word, stranger. You see, I'm the agent here.
0: Yes, I know. Afterwards, I suppose you checked with your company to find out how many passengers the stage had carried, huh?
1: Of course.
0: Did you account for all of them?
1: All but one.
0: Yes?
1: Just a baby it was. She's,
0: you say a child was missing?
1: Uh-huh, she's...
0: Was there more than one child on the stage?
1: Just the one, but what
0: that
1: do you...
0: That means there's a chance that Matt's granddaughter is still alive. Was the search made for the child?
1: Sure, but it never came to nothing.
0: What Indians were supposed to have attacked the stage?
1: Apaches. The soldiers said it was most likely some of Crazy Wolf's braves.
0: Where are they now?
1: Nobody knows. Right afterward, the whole tribe just up and pulled stakes. But look here, stranger.
0: Come on, Silver. Hurry, old fellow. Hurry!
1: Well, doggone.

0: 2 weeks passed. The child found by young Billy was cared for by Jim Overman and his wife, Bess. But one day, Bess was forced to send for a doctor. And after his call, she turned to her son and then...
1: Billy.
2: Yeah, Ma?
1: Bring me that jar there from the second shelf.
2: You mean the one you hid your savings in that you were going to surprise Pa with?
1: Yes, son.
2: But what do you...
1: Please don't ask questions. Get it quickly. Your father will be home any moment now.
2: Is it for the medicine the doctor said you'd have to buy?
1: Yes.
2: Gosh, it costs an awful lot of money.
1: I'm afraid that can't be helped. You want your new sister to get well again, don't you?
2: Oh, gee, yeah, but it's...
1: But what?
2: But you said that with all the trouble Pa's been having at the mine, this would help him make the next payment to Mr. Niles.
1: Billy, can you keep a secret?
2: Huh?
1: Will you promise not to let your father know we know if I tell you something?
2: Oh, sure, I promise.
1: Your father's had some money hidden away, too.
2: Huh?
1: He was going to surprise us. I saw it yesterday when I cleaned out that old chest of his. Now, Billy... You're not going to spoil his surprise for him, are you? He'd feel terrible if he thought we'd learned about it ahead of time.
2: Well, I won't say a word, Ma.
1: Good. So you see, he won't need this money of mine. Here.
2: You want me to go to town for the medicine?
1: Right away. And when you get back, give it to me without your father seeing you. Now hurry.
2: I'll saddle up and be back before you know it. Oh, hello, Pa.
3: Hello, son. Where are you going?
2: Well, just for a ride, Pa.
3: Well, see that you're home for dinner.
2: Oh, sure.
3: Hello, Bess.
1: Oh, Jim, you look so tired. Is it bad again today?
3: Same old story, honey.
1: You mean trouble?
3: Another cave-in. Took me the whole day just clearing out the rubbish to get where I was yesterday. I don't savvy it. To tell the truth, Bess, if I didn't know I was the only one had any faith in that old mine, I'd say it was just as if somebody was keeping me from working at a purpose.
1: Oh, no.
3: It's hard to explain any other way. The last 2 weeks, almost everything's happened.
1: But you don't really think that somebody...
3: Oh, sure, honey, I was just talking. I reckon it's nothing but my bad luck. Only...
1: Yes?
3: Well, I've been hoping by this time I'd have something to show for all the work I've put in. Oh, howdy, young'un. Mad because I didn't say hello? Hey, you ain't looking so pert. Maybe the doc was right about you at that.
1: Jim, you saw him?
3: Mm-hmm. He stopped by on his way back. Told me the young was ailing, but I thought maybe he was just laying it on a bit strong. Reckoned he wasn't from the looks of it, huh?
1: She's been awfully sick, Jim.
3: Poor kid. Wish it could be me instead of her. Doc mentioned some medicine, honey. Think she'll have to have it?
1: No, I don't think so.
3: Doc said she would.
1: Oh, that's silly.
3: Yeah?
1: I can take care of her. Of course I can. He won't need anything.
3: Mm.
1: Well, anyhow, we couldn't afford it.
3: No, I reckon we couldn't.
1: Now, don't worry. Please wash up. Dinner's on the stove. Be ready.
3: I guess dinner will have to wait for an hour or so, Bess.
1: You have to have
3: I'm sorry I didn't tell you when I first came in, but I got a ride to town.
1: Well, Jim, what for?
3: Oh, just to get something.
1: To get what?
3: Just some blasting powder I have to have.
1: Well, then why don't you start? What do you have to have from your room?
3: Something I got stored away in that old chest is all.
1: There's something you got...
3: Just something needs to be fixed.
1: Oh.
3: Why? What's the matter?
1: Nothing, Jim. It's nothing. But please hurry, won't you, dear? If you don't, my dinner will be spoiled.
0: The curtain falls on the first act of our Lone Ranger story. Before the next exciting scenes, please permit us to pause for just a few moments.

0: Now to continue our story. Many miles away, while Jim Overman was riding swiftly for Cottonwood, the Lone Ranger was listening to a report from Tonto, his faithful Indian companion.
1: You're sure those Apaches haven't seen the child?
2: Me sure. Me search camp.
1: And perhaps that squaw was telling the truth.
2: Where
1: are these salt licks she mentioned?
2: Them near Cottonwood.
1: Back the way we came. And it was a boy who took the child?
2: Not right.
1: She described him? And there's hardly any doubt he lives somewhere in that neighborhood.
2: And what we do?
1: We're riding to Cottonwood. There we'll find someone acquainted with the people in that district. We'll describe the boy and hope that he's known. If he is, it may mean the end of our search. Come, Tonto.
2: Get him up, Scout.
3: Hail Silver! Away!
0: One morning, less than 2 weeks before the next payment upon the mine was due, Jim Overman said goodbye to his wife before leaving to start the day's work. Bess Overman, busy with the child, did not notice that her husband, contrary to his usual habit, wore a gun belt whose twin holsters were weighted with heavy Colt 45s.
4: I reckon I'll have to get rid of the young'un, honey. Since she showed up, there's no attention paid to me around here anymore at all.
5: Oh, silly. There. She's all nice and clean. You going now, Jim?
4: Yep. Oh, how about the doc? You coming to look at the kid again today?
5: He doesn't have to. She's well.
4: Yeah?
5: Doesn't she look healthy? Look at those red cheeks. Goodness, I wish I had her color.
4: Never would have thought it, would you?
5: What?
4: That the young one would get well again so quick without that there medicine doc said she had to have, eh?
5: Yes, but I told you so, didn't I?
4: Oh, sure.
5: What are you laughing about?
4: Oh, nothing, Bess, nothing. Well, I reckon I'd better be running along. Yeah, see you later, young'un.
5: I'll go to the door with you. Jim, wait.
4: Huh?
5: Those guns, I didn't see them before.
4: Well,
5: Why are you wearing them?
4: Oh, I just thought it wouldn't be such a bad idea. Most fellas around here do, you know.
5: Jim, please, tell me the truth. I've heard you say 1,000 times you didn't believe in always going armed. You wouldn't be wearing them now if you didn't have a special reason. Please tell me, Jim.
4: Honey, I guess you might as well know it at that. The trouble I've been having at the mine ain't been accidental.
5: You mean
4: it? Somebody's behind it.
5: But how do you know? How can you be sure?
4: Told you how that new tunnel I started filled up yesterday, didn't I?
5: Yes, but...
4: Well, somebody got careless. That cave-in was caused by blasting powder. I found a piece of the fuse.
5: Oh, Jim.
4: And I've got a good notion who's responsible.
5: Who?
4: Mr. Niles. What? Somebody working for him. But don't you go telling anybody I said that.
5: Well, of course not, Jim.
4: You see, I got no way of proving it. But just the same, he gets the lucky dollar back if I can't make a payment again next month. I told him I figured to get those payments by mine and ore. Well, this would be one way of stopping me.
5: But you said he wasn't interested in the mine. Why, if you were, he'd never have sold it.
4: Maybe he got to thinking it over afterwards and decided I wouldn't have been so anxious to buy if I didn't know something.
5: But he's rich.
4: He's in a mighty tough spot.
5: He is?
4: Leastways he is if you can depend on the things you hear. He's got to lay his hands in cash, plenty of cash. Seems like things have been breaking again him. He's going to have a right hard time pulling through. Well, gold will get you cash quicker than anything else in the world.
5: Oh, it seems impossible.
4: No more impossible than to have as much bad luck as I've been having without a reason for it.
5: And those guns, you're expecting trouble.
4: Bess, I don't know. There's no time to talk about it now. I have to get along.
5: But, Jim...
4: Don't think about it, honey. Trouble comes...
5: Yes?
4: Well, if it does, I reckon it won't be nothing that 6-gun lead can't cure. Bye. I'll see you tonight.
0: It was the following day that the Lone Ranger and Tonto reined in before Niles' home.
1: Whoa, leave the horses, Tonto. Give me a warning if anyone comes. Niles.
6: What the?
1: This isn't a holdup. Stay away from that gun. There'll be no trouble unless you make it.
6: What do you want?
1: Information.
6: But what do you...
1: I'll explain. I'm looking for someone I believe to be in this district. I have his description, but not his name. I was told you're better acquainted with the people in this section than anyone else. Maybe you can tell me who he is.
6: Why do you want him?
1: I have reason to believe he knows the whereabouts of a child who survived an Indian massacre.
6: What's that?
1: The child's father was killed in the attack, but her grandparents are living. They're wealthy. And if she can be found, they'll take her into their home.
6: You say you have a description? What does the boy look like?
1: He's 15 or 16 years of age. He's a tall boy, sandy-haired and freckled. We have this description from an Indian woman. She also said on the day she saw him, he was riding a bay that looked more like a plow horse than a saddle horse. The boy was poorly dressed.
6: Uh-huh.
1: The description is vague enough. You might know a half a dozen boys who'd answer to it. If you do, give me their names and I'll check for myself.
6: You say this child you're looking for, her grandparents are well-to-do?
1: Yes.
6: And if anyone had taken the child in and cared for it, they'd show their gratitude, of course.
1: With money?
6: Well, yes.
1: I think so. Why?
6: Oh, just ask. No particular reason.
1: You still haven't told me if you know any boys in the district who answer my description.
6: Offhand, I can think of none.
1: No?
6: None in this district, I mean. As a matter of fact, however, I believe I can give you a lead. Perhaps not a valuable one, of course, but...
1: What is it?
6: There was such a youngster in the neighborhood, but only for a few weeks. He's from the east, visiting the district with his family. They came here thinking they might settle in the west. They changed their minds, however, and returned to Pennsylvania.
1: Pennsylvania? And the names?
6: Let's see. Harris. Yes, that's it. Harris. The boy's name, as I recall it, was Frank.
1: Good.
6: Oh, wait.
1: Yes?
6: Don't you want to know more information? The father's name or where in Pennsylvania they came from?
1: No, thanks.
6: But I...
1: You've already told me enough. In fact, Niles...
6: Yes?
1: You've told me more than even you'll realize.
6: But I haven't...
1: Good day. Tonto.
2: Uh-huh.
1: You're riding, Kemosabe. Riding at once.
2: Now, where may you go?
1: To Matt Graham's. Tell Matt we have a line on his grandchild at last. Tell him I must see him and bring him back with you.
2: Tonto, do it.
1: Make all speed possible and meet me at the place where we camped last night.
2: Uh-huh.
1: Now on your way.
2: Get him up, Scout. Get him up.
1: Come on, old fellow. Come on.
0: In spite of Jim Overman's increased watchfulness, the accidents at the Lucky Dollar Mine continued. While the day when he must make his next payment slowly but surely drew near, and the first of the month finally arrived, Niles did not wait for Jim to come to his office. Instead, he rode out to Jim's small home and...
7: Whoa, there. Morning. Heard you ride up. Come on in.
1: Thanks.
7: Here's Mr. Niles, Bess.
5: Oh, how do you do?
1: Good morning, ma'am. Well, Jim, I suppose you know why I'm here.
7: Uh-huh. Reckon I do.
1: I'm sorry, of course, that you won't be able to make the payment you promised me, but, business is business, you know.
7: Meaning if I don't pay, you're taking the mine back?
1: Wasn't that our agreement?
7: Yeah, I guess it was. But how come you're so sure I can't pay?
1: Well, didn't you tell me you expected to pay with ore you took from the mine?
7: I reckon I did.
1: Well, you haven't found ore, have you?
7: Not yet.
1: Well, then...
7: Ain't had a chance. Too many things have been happening to spoil the work I done. Day before yesterday, most of my tools were stolen.
1: Oh, that's too bad.
7: You figure it is?
1: What do you mean?
7: Nothing, I reckon. Let it pass. I've had suspicions, but they don't make any difference. You see, Mr. Niles, in spite of everything that's happened to me, the lucky dollar is still mine.
1: You mean that...
7: I can make the payment you came after.
1: But you said that you hadn't...
7: That I was just about broke, sure. But I didn't say I was clean busted, did I? Bess, I've got a confession to make.
5: Yes, Jim?
7: Honey, maybe I should have told you this before, but I thought maybe I better not. I know about your savings. I found them one day when I was looking for some grub up on them shelves.
5: You knew all the time.
7: Sure did. And Bess, I don't mind saying I'm plumb grateful to you. That cash is going to come in right handy now. The little I got left, it'll be just enough to pay Mr. Niles the $50 he's got coming. Niles, you thought
5: but
7: that
5: Jim, that money's spent.
7: Huh?
5: The baby. Don't you remember? When she was sick and the doctor said she had to have that medicine, that's what I used my money for. I thought as long as you didn't know about it, it wouldn't matter.
7: You bought the kid medicine?
5: Yes.
7: Doggone.
5: But, Jim, I knew you'd been saving money. I saw it in that chest where you'd hidden it. It was enough, and
7: Bess, I'd done the same as you.
5: You what?
7: I knew you'd been saving money, so I bought medicine without saying anything about it and give it to the doctor.
5: Oh.
7: I was depending on your savings to pay Niles.
5: And neither one of us has enough money.
7: We're flat broke.
5: Oh, Jim, I'm so sorry. I never dreamed
7: Bess,
5: that you
7: Bess, there's no use to apologizing. Wasn't no more your fault than mine. Well, it's just what we get for trying to surprise each other.
5: Now what are you going to do?
7: We lose the lucky dollar. Listen, Mr. Niles, give us a little more time. Would you, Mr. Niles? I promise.
1: Sorry.
7: You. But we can...
1: No, we'll not discuss it. I told you business is business. We made an agreement. Obviously, you can't live up to it. In that case, I have no choice. I must take my property back.
7: Well, you rotten skunk.
5: No, Jim, please.
7: Let me alone. I'll call him anything I want. Niles, somehow you found out the lucky dollar is valuable. If you hadn't, you'd be willing to give me more time. And I'll bet everything I've got left in the world, you're the varmint responsible for all them accidents I had.
6: Take it easy, Jim. You can't prove anything.
7: Maybe I can't blast you, but I can tell you what I think of you.
6: Careful.
7: You're dirty, rotten...
5: Oh,
6: I warned you.
5: Jim.
6: Now I'm going to shoot. A mask, man.
1: Stand where you are. Keep them covered, Tonto.
6: Uh-huh.
1: Nance, you'll find your granddaughter in the next room.
8: I'll know if it's her or not.
6: You can't come
1: I
6: here.
1: I didn't leave the district as you thought, Niles. You shouldn't have exposed your hand by lying to me. I sent for Matt Graham and remained here until I learned what you were up to.
6: I don't understand what you're talking about.
1: And I'll tell you. I made inquiries after our conversation the other day. There had been a family here from the east with a boy such as I described. That fact might have misled me if it hadn't been for one mistake you made.
6: Mistake? But I...
1: You pretended to know nothing about the child I was hunting for. And yet you knew a boy had found the child before I told you.
6: That's ridiculous.
1: I had said nothing that could have told you the child hadn't been found by a man. And yet you asked me what the boy looked like. To know I was searching for a boy, you must have known he'd found Matt's granddaughter. You didn't tell me that, however. Now I know why.
6: Huh?
1: You wanted the lucky dollar mine. You feared if I stayed in the district, I'd learn Billy had found the child. I told you Matt was wealthy and would be grateful. You were afraid Matt would give these people money enough to pay you what they owed and keep the mine for themselves.
8: Which is just exactly what I'm going to do. Jim, when I got here, the masked man told me about how you cared for the young man. If it hadn't been for you and Billy and your wife, maybe she wouldn't be alive today. Name any figure you want, and it's yours.
7: You can't give me a penny, mister.
8: But I...
7: But you can loan me enough to pay for the whole of the mine at once, and I'll give you a share in it.
6: No, wait, you can't. I have to have that mine. It's my only chance. I have to raise money. If I don't get the mine, I'll be ruined.
7: Which will serve you right.
6: Now, listen, Jim, please, I...
8: Mister, I've seen and heard enough to know that you must be responsible for the trouble Jim Overman here had, even if it can't be proved. You can't be jailed, but if you're ruined, that'll be punishment enough.
6: Bless that masked man.
7: I guess I've got him to thank for plenty, too.
8: But you won't.
7: Huh?
8: Look there.
2: Silver,
7: he's leaving.
8: Uh-huh. He always does that.
7: Why?
8: Jim, you just seen and talked to the Lone Ranger.

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3: Wild Bill Hickok! Hiya, folks, hold on to your hats and pass those Kellogg Pep Flakes. Because here comes Guy Madison as Wild Bill Hickok and his pal Jingles, which is me, Andy Devine. We got another rootin' tootin' Wild Bill Hickok adventure story for you from the whole wheat cereal that's Melba toasted for richer flavor, extra crispness.
2: Today, Kellogg's Pep Wheat Flakes, the world's only Melba toasted whole wheat cereal, brings you Wild Bill Hickok, transcribed in Hollywood and starring Guy Madison as Wild Bill and Andy Devine as his pal Jingles. 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Bikes with features like lightweight saddle seats for smooth, comfortable riding, 3-speed gear shifts for easy pedaling and extra speed. And in a few minutes, I'll tell you how you can win one of these Monarch bikes. The fact that anyone could turn to Wild Bill Hickok and his big deputy Jingles expecting to find help multiplied their adventures. Wild Bill was away and Jingles was holding down the Santa Fe office the day one of their toughest fights started shaping up from a very polite request from a little lady.

0: Please, mister, wake up. Please, mister, I want to talk to you. Oh, he doesn't hear me. Mr. Tips, I guess you'll just have to wake him up. Just give him a polite little push, Mr. Tips. It's the only way. Not that hard.
1: Hey, hey, hey.
0: Well, that's enough, Mr. Tips. Good afternoon, sir.
1: Good afternoon? What's good about it? Oh, excuse me.
0: I'm very sorry to disturb you, but Mr. Tips and I have come a long way.
1: You've come a long way from where, little lady?
0: From the ranch. My name is Mary Beth. Mary, like in Merry Christmas.
1: Mm-hmm.
0: And Beth, like the caboose on Elizabeth, see?
1: Caboose, that's cute.
0: And I'd like for you to meet my friend, Mr. Tips.
1: Well, all right, bring him in.
0: He's in. Say hello, Mr. Tips.
1: Oh, howdy. Hey, what's that billy goat doing in this office? Now, you look here, young lady. Wild Bill Hickok wouldn't like that one little bit.
0: Oh, Mr. Tips is a perfect gentleman.
1: No, he ain't. Now, the way he pushed me out of that chair was downright rude.
0: He did it because I asked him to. Oh? I have to talk to you, but I don't know your name.
1: Well, I'm called Jingle.
0: You are?
1: Yeah.
0: But I don't hear you.
1: I said I'm called Jingles. Is that better?
0: I mean, I don't hear you jingle.
1: Oh, well, I'll try and fix that for you later. What'd you come to the United States Marshal's office for?
0: Because Mother always said an officer of the law was there to help children. So I came to see Wild Bill.
1: Oh, I see. You got trouble, huh? Your dolly broke or something? Oh, I know. You got lost. You want me to take you home, huh?
0: No, I ran away.
1: Now, hold on. You can't do that.
0: But I did. I've been meaning to for a long time.
1: Oh.
0: Now I've done it, and of course I couldn't go back.
1: Oh, no, of course not. Why not?
0: Oh, there's someone coming. Don't let them take me.
1: Uh-oh, that's just Bill. Now, holy jumping bullfrogs, that goat's still in here. Now, Bill, I didn't do it. Now, Mr. Tips is a very nice gentleman. Honest, he is.
2: Didn't do what, Jingles? And who's Mr. Tips?
1: He just said howdy.
2: Jingles, I've told you before, we can't have animals in the office.
1: Oh.
2: I know you like pets, but... Hey, wait a minute. Who's that hiding behind you?
0: I wasn't exactly hiding, Mr. Hickok. Not exactly.
1: Bill, this is Mary Beth. Mary like in Merry Christmas, and Beth like the caboose of Elizabeth. And, Bill, she ran away from home, and she's scared to death of somebody.
2: Scared? Who are you afraid of, honey?
3: You are, your little snip. I thought those goat tracks led to this office.
0: Protect me, Jingle.
1: Protect you? Sure I will, honey.
3: Oh, you stand aside, you big ox. Now, Mary Beth, you're coming straight home. Jode? Jode, you come in here and get your daughter.
4: Why, you found her. Mary Beth, honey, why'd you run away? I've been worried stiff.
2: Well, Jode, so this is your little girl.
1: What's going on here?
0: Daddy, I don't want to go back. Can't we go away someplace?
3: Oh, stop that nonsense. Pick her up, Jode, and bring her along.
1: I agree with you, Mr. Tips, exactly.
3: What's that? Are you trying to make a monkey out of me, you big ape?
1: No, ma'am.
2: Easy, Jingles. Jody, you got some trouble. Maybe Jingles and I could help you out. Care to tell us about it?
4: Well, Bill, I reckon...
3: He's got nothing to say. We wasted enough time looking for Mary Beth. Come on, let's get back home.
0: I don't want to go.
4: I'm sorry about all this, Bill. Come along, Mary Beth.
3: Jode, are you coming?
4: Yes, Cora. Bill, forget all about this.
1: Well, that ain't likely.
2: You act like you've got trouble, Jode.
4: Things ain't been the same since Polly died, but there ain't nothing you can do.
3: Jode!
4: I'm coming, Cora. Just forget all about it, Bill. It's best that way. Come on, Mary Beth.
0: I don't want to go back with her.
4: Everything's going to be all right, honey.
1: Well, I'll be a muddle-headed salamander. Bill, what do you make of all this?
2: I don't know what to make of it yet, Jingles. But it's a cinch there's trouble at the Jode Thompson Ranch.
1: Yeah, Jode was sure scared of something, and so was little Mary Beth. Wonder what that woman Cora's got to do with it.
2: Jingles, you know Jode Thompson's not one to scare easy. Whatever's making him gun-shy is something big. I figure we better ride out there and give him a

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2: It was late in the afternoon when Wild Bill Hickok and Jingles rode up to the Thompson Ranch house, bent on learning why little Mary Beth had come to ask their help.
3: Well, Jingles, now maybe we find out something. Who have I
4: got? Oh, Jugger. Yeah, Bill, and I sure hope it ain't nothing serious.
3: Hold it, buddy. Hey, that sounds like a row inside the house.
4: Sure does, Bill. What? Bill, there's trouble in here.
3: Come on, partner.
5: Oh, no, you don't, Carson. Stop right there, both of you.
4: Bill, she's got a gun.
6: You get out of the way. You're not my auntie.
3: I'd like for you to stand aside, ma'am.
5: Well, I'm not a goner. This is a private matter, and you have to have a warrant for this house.
4: Now, if she ain't the cantankerous one, who's fighting in there?
5: It's none of your business.
6: It's my daddy and a big, mean man called Bart Sunday.
5: Oh, you shut up, you little... Come on in the house.
6: I won't. I'm staying right here between Wild Bill and Jingles. Oh. Mr. Tibbs! Mr. Tibbs! Make her let us in, Mr. Tibbs.
5: Get that goat out of here.
3: Grab him, Jingles.
4: Come here, you. Now you just hold on a minute, Mr. Tibbs.
3: I'll have to take that gun, ma'am.
5: Oh, no, I'll shoot.
3: Now, we'll see what this is all about.
6: Bart, come out!
7: You keep out of this, Hickok.
4: Bill, it's Joe's neighbor, Bart Bayless.
3: Now, hold up, Bart. What's this all about?
7: You meddling maverick, I'll teach you to keep out of things that don't concern you.
4: Billy's coming for you.
3: You're right ambitious, mister.
7: I can take care of you, all right?
3: We'll see about that, Bayless.
4: Oh! Attaboy, Bill. Now maybe you'll slow down and talk a little.
6: Oh, Daddy, are you all right?
8: Yeah, honey.
5: Get out of here, Hiccup. Get out of here, do you hear me?
7: Stop yelling, Cora. If you hadn't let Mary Beth...

0: go on away. Quit butting in all the time.
1: Quiet, Jingles, and leave him alone.
2: Mr. Tim!
0: Phil, that's Mary Beth. Oh, shut up.
2: Mr. Tim, you shouldn't run away. We've got to help Daddy. Oh, who are you?
0: It's all right, honey. It's just Jingles and Wild Bill.
2: Oh, you came back. Wild Bill, they've locked Daddy in the storm cellar and they've gone away.
1: Is your daddy all right, Mary Beth?
2: Yes, but he can't get out.
0: You say Bart Bayless and Carl left?
2: Yes, they rode over to Mr. Bayless' ranch to get some papers. They said if Daddy didn't sign them, they'd hurt him.
1: Come on, Jingles. We'll get him out of that storm cellar right now.
3: You and your ideas, Bart Bayless, making me pose as Joe Thompson's long-lost sister. Huh? Now look at the mess you got us into with Wild Bill Hickok.
4: Hickok ain't gonna do nothing. Joe just told him, didn't he?
3: Wild Bill's not one to give up that easy. Wouldn't be surprised if he was outside that window right now.
4: I wish he'd was. I'd blast his boots off him.
3: How do you think you're gonna get away with this?
4: I'll tell you. I'm taking this paper back, and Joe's gonna sign it. And when he does, that ranch belongs to us, and all the gold that's on it.
3: A lot of good that'll do us. What do you think Joe's going to do?
4: He's going to rest in peace about 6 feet under, that's what. Now, don't worry. I got that all figured out.
3: Sounds crazy to me.
4: I don't care what it sounds like to you. You're going to do what I say, you hear?
3: What about the kid?
4: I got that figured out, too. We'll send her back to her real Aunt Cora in Philadelphia. Yeah, I made sure to find out where she was before I started this scheme. I'm not so dumb.
3: Well, I hope you know what you're doing. You know, they can hang you for this.
4: Nobody's hanging nobody. Now, stop your complaining. When Joe signs this paper and we get rid of him, we'll be on Easy Street for life. And if Hickok gets in my way, he'll be the deadest marshal West ever.

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3: While Bart and Cora headed back for the Thompson Ranch, Wild Bill Hickok and Jingles were trying to free Joe Thompson from the storm cellar.
4: Bill, we can't unlock that thing without a key.
5: Joe, are you all right in there?
6: Who's that?
5: Bill Hickok and Jingles.
6: Yeah, I'm all right. Have you found Mary Beth?
7: I'm right here, Daddy. I brought Wild Bill and Jingles to get you out.
6: That's my girl. I can't help you, Bill. They got me all tied up.
5: Are you near the door?
6: No, I'm back in the corner.
4: That's good, Bill. He's out of the way.
5: Then I can shoot this lock off. Stand back, will you, honey?
7: All right, Wild Bill. Please hurry.
4: Got it, Bill.
5: All right, Jingles. Pull that bolt back and let's get Joe out and untie
4: him. Yeah.
7: Oh, Daddy.
8: It's all right, honey.
5: Here, Joe. Cut those ropes for you.
4: Bart and Cora did this, Joe?
8: Yeah. Now all I want to do is to take Mary Beth and get out of here. Let them have the ranch.
5: We can't do that, Joe. Do you really think Cora is your sister?
8: No, I know she isn't now. She's been trying to get me to sell this ranch to Bart. And when you showed up, it forced her hand. Now they're trying to make me sign it over to him. I still don't know why.
4: Yeah, Mary Beth said they'd gone to get some papers.
5: We haven't got much time, Joe. Will you take a chance to help us trap them? We gotta know their reason.
8: I'll do anything if you'll see that Mary Beth's safe. That's what I've been afraid of all along.
5: Don't worry, we'll protect her.
8: All right, then you name it.
5: I'm gonna leave you here tied up, just like you were. We'll wait outside, and when we've heard enough to have proof against them, we'll close in.
4: Yeah, and that's when I'm gonna have my...

0: Some real fun.
1: Well, Bill, Mr. Tip's here something.
2: Then we'd better hurry. Here, tie Joe up again, Jingles, while I see about fixing that lock.
0: Yeah, and we'll be all ready for Bart and Cora with a big surprise party. Now, come on, Mr. Tips, we got to put you and Mary Beth where you won't get hurt.

0: Oh, Cora.
1: All right, Cora.
0: You got to work fast. Half the night's gone.
2: What if he won't sign?
0: He'll sign. Just leave that to me.
2: Here. Got the key to that lock? I'll be quiet so you don't wake up the kid.
0: Yeah, I can find it without a light. There now. Seems to me that worked awful easy.
2: Don't worry about that now. Just get in there and close the door so we can get the lamp lit.
0: Yeah. You get the light. I'll untie Joe. Right.
3: So you came back, Bart.
0: Yeah, we came back. And if you know what's good for you and Mary Beth, you'll do just what I say.
2: Here's the lamp, Bart.
0: Okay. I got him untied. Now sit down to that table, Thompson, and sign this paper. Right there on the dotted line.
3: Don't I get to read what I'm signing?
2: No.
0: Sure. Go ahead and read it. Won't make no difference now.
3: Hey, this says I give you the whole ranch.
0: That's right. You won't need it.
3: What do you want with it?
2: Oh, quit stalling.
0: There's gold on this land. That's what we want with it. If Hickok hadn't showed up, you'd have had a chance to get off with your skin. Now you won't. Go ahead and sign.
3: Gold? Why, you low-down sneak. And that's why you brought this woman here to pose as my sister.
0: Oh, so you know she ain't, huh?
3: I've known that for a long time.
0: Well, now, that's just too bad for you. Come on, Stalin won't save your neck. Take that pen and sign.
4: All right, Jordan, we've heard enough.
2: What?
5: Yeah, and Wild Bill ain't exactly alone.
0: All right, I'll kill you all.
5: Billy's gonna shoot! Now you'll be going to jail, both of you.
0: Cora, knock out that lamp.
2: Sure.
5: Bill Stark.
4: Watch them, Jingles. Run for the horses, Cora.
5: No, you don't, miss.
2: No.
5: I got her, Bill.
2: Let go of me, you big ox, you.
5: No, it ain't no use struggling, ma'am. Besides, it ain't ladylike.
3: Well, Bill, Bart's getting away.
4: I'm after him, Jingles. Come here, Buckshot.
2: Bart made us. You can't run out on me.
4: Good boy, Buckshot. After him. Hiya, Buckshot. Yeah. Mighty wide up and Buckshot, now we know right where he is. Get him, boy.
6: You're at the end of your rope, Bart Bayless. I'm taking you in.
7: And if you think he's up, I'll kill you first.
6: All right, if that's the way you want it, you'll go in at the end of my rope.
4: Close up, Buckshot. Let's pay out. Let me pay out this loop. Now, all back, Buckshot. Now, mister, we'll put you behind bars where you belong. Head back for that ranch house. Go on, it won't hurt you to walk that far.

0: hope Wild Bill caught him.
1: Now, don't you worry, honey. Man don't live that can get away from Wild Bill Hickok.
0: Mr. Tips, here's something. Listen.
2: Here they come, Jingles.
1: Yeah, just like I said. Give you much trouble, Bill?
3: Not much, partner. Gave up just like the coward he is.
4: You haven't heard the last of this, Hickok.
1: We've not only heard the last of this, you varmint, we've heard the last of you and Coral.
5: Yeah, Bart Bayless, you've made a fine mess of things, you have.
4: Ah, shut up.
2: Bill, Mary Beth and I sure have a lot to thank you for.
6: Not at all, Jode. We all have to thank Mary Beth for leading us to these two.
0: Oh, I think we should thank Mr. Tips.
1: Hey, he don't want any thanks either. Bill, you know, come to think of it, I never asked Mary Beth why she calls him Mr. Tips, but I just figured it out. He goes around and tips everything over. In fact, he tipped me over the first time he saw me, and that ain't easy.

0: And now, here are the stars of Wild Bill Hickok, Guy Madison and Andy Devine.
1: Thanks for joining us, folks, and we'll be with you again on Friday with another Wild Bill Hickok adventure story.
2: Yes, sir, and if it's gun smoke and action you want, we've got it. So, until Friday, this is...
1: Guy Madison.
2: And Andy Devine saying, so long, kids. Choo-choo-choo. Choo-choo-choo's your favorite cereal.
1: You tell them, Andy.
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0: Kellogg's, the greatest name in cereals, has brought you another exciting story of Wild Bill Hickok, starring Guy Madison and Andy Devine in person. Today's cast included Gigi Pearson, Jill Oppenheim, Jack Mather, and Harry Bartell. Our director is Paul Pierce, story by Larry Hayes, music by Dick Arant. This is a David Heyer production, transcribed in Hollywood. Now, this is Charlie Lyon speaking for Kellogg's, the greatest name in cereals, reminding you to listen again on Friday, same time, same station, for another adventure of...
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1: It is growing dark. The magnificent yacht of Mrs. Patricia Gregory rides at anchor just off a mysterious bank of fog in the South Seas. On board the yacht, Mrs. Gregory, her business manager Tex Bradford, and their young companion Jerry Hall are eagerly trying an experiment. Bradford has just set up a unique piece of mechanism through which he can see over the horizon, or over a building and down into the street on the other side of it. Now the machine is focused on the strange fog bank. And behind this bank lies what? Will this prove to be the magic island?
2: What do you see, Tex?
3: Hold on, son. Don't get excited now. I think we've got something here.
4: Oh, please, Tex. May I look?
3: Why, of course, Pat. Go to it. You'll be next, Jerry.
4: I'm almost afraid to look. 14 years is a long time to look for something. We're almost afraid to find it then.
2: Go on, Mrs. Gregory. You'll never get Captain Bradford to tell us what he saw through that thing. Take a look for yourself. Gee whiz, if Joan is there, after you hunting for her for 14 years, you ought to be the first one to see her.
4: You're a gallant lad, Jerry. Oh, Tex, what did you see?
3: Nothing doing, Pat. Here, you look. I just got the range for you. But hurry now, it's nearly dark.
4: All right. Do I put my eye here?
3: That's it. Steady does it, Pat. I'll work that sextant just a hair's breadth if you want to.
4: Right.
2: Do you see anything, Mrs. Gregory?
3: Hush, kid.
2: Okay, I'm sorry.
4: I think I see a group of people. They aren't very clear yet. No, that's better. The whole island shines as if it were polished stone or some kind of metal. Now I see the group more clearly.
2: Yeah? What else?
3: Jerry.
2: Yeah, I know, but...
4: Oh, Tex. Jerry,
3: Well, she's fainted, kid. Run and get a glass of water out of my cabin. Hurry.
2: Yes, sir.
3: Pat, you're all right, Pat. Just take it easy for a minute. Jerry's getting you a glass of water. Pat. There. That's better, Pat. Where's that water, Jerry?
2: I'm coming.
4: Oh, what? Tex. I saw...
2: Is she all right now? Is she all right?
3: She'll be all right in a jiffy. Hand me that glass of water.
2: Here.
3: Where's the water?
2: Huh?
3: Where's the water?
2: Oh, golly. I drank it myself. I'll get some more.
5: It's a good thing you didn't need that water.
4: I'm all right. Silly of me to do that, wasn't it?
3: Nothing you could ever do would be silly to me, Pat, but just what got you so quick? You saw something?
4: Tex, I saw that group of people. They're real. And they're on an island, all right. And, oh, it's almost too much to believe, but I thought I saw a young girl with them.
3: I thought I saw the same. And for your sake, I hope we're both right.
2: Here's the glass with the water in it.
4: Thanks, Jerry. Now I feel better. That's the first time I ever felt like fainting.
2: Yeah, me too. I mean, I would have fainted if I hadn't used the first glass of water on myself. I could tell what you saw from the way you acted. May I look now?
5: Help yourself, son.
2: Boy, what a thrill this is. Now, let's see. Oh, looks kind of cloudy at first. There. There now. I can see better. This focus is easy enough. I got it. Gee. There's people there. People on the island right inside the fog. Whole bunches of them. But they're all men. They... Oh, no, they ain't. Hey, there's a girl with them. A girl, Mrs. Gregory.
4: Yes, Jerry, I saw that too, but don't hope too much.
2: Hope? Nothing. That's your little girl. I know it is. That's Joan. She looks just like you do.
5: Now, Jerry, I made that machine, and I happen to know you can't distinguish features at that distance.
2: I don't care about her features. I'm talking about what she looks like.
5: You better let me take another look, Jerry. It's getting dark. It's pitch black in 15 minutes. We won't get any twilight. I better learn what I can about our situation before we hole up for the night. All right now, Pat?
4: Quite all right.
2: I'll steady you up, Mrs. Gregory. You just hang on to my hand. I'm not nervous anymore.
4: Thank you, Jerry.
2: What do you see, Captain?
3: There's a group of people on the island, all right, and... Well, now, there's a funny one. They seem to be pointing something at us.
2: Bet they're going to shoot. Let's duck.
4: Oh.
3: No. No, it looks more like a telescope. There's something like that, and they know how to look through that fog. They see us, all right. Some of them are waving their arms and pointing at us.
2: Well, we sure couldn't see anything through the fog. Good thing you had this machine for reflecting your rays against the air over the island and looking down on it.
3: From the way they're acting, it's obvious they see us and see us plainly.
4: Is there any danger, Tex?
3: I think not. At least not so long as we just ride at anchor. Here, say something's happening.
2: What are they doing now?
3: They are not doing anything. At least not anything I can see, but the fog is. I've got it. They figured out that I'm watching them by means of rays refracted over the top of that fog. So they're closing it over the top.
4: Closing what over?
3: The island. All of it. You were right, Jerry. That fog is artificially made and perfectly controlled. Now they're covering up overhead with it. I can hardly see. Well, that's all for now. They put a perfect roof of fog over that whole island, and it didn't take them more than 30 seconds to do it.
2: Then they did know we were watching them, sure enough.
4: What do you think we ought to do now, Tex?
3: Nothing. Just nothing. It's nearly dark. There's no reason to fear anything, and they can't watch us any longer.
4: I'm getting a little chilly. Probably just nerves. It's anything but cold this evening.
3: Yeah, we'll go in the radio room and sit down and talk this thing over quietly. Oh, you're doing splendidly, Pat. I know what a strain you must be under.
2: This would be a strain for anybody. I'll go ahead and open the door.
3: I'll leave this stratoscope right here for the time. You take that easy chair, Pat.
4: All right.
3: Jerry, warm up the radio.
2: Oh, boy. Do I get to use it?
3: Go ahead, son. Let me know when it's warm, and I'll give you the message.
4: Now, Tex, tell me honestly. Do you think there's a chance that my little girl is on that island?
3: After what we've seen in the last 6 hours, there's a chance for anything. I've never had any hope that you would find little Joan. Everyone agreed that she must have drowned in that shipwreck. And 14 years is a long time without news of her.
4: But now, Tex, now, don't you see that there's some reason that may make those 14 years of silence possible? That island is weird. It's mysterious. It's almost what the old sailor said it was, a magic island.
3: Agreed. And for the first time, I'm willing to admit there is a chance. A mighty good chance that the little girl on the island could be Joan.
4: How can we find out, and how soon?
3: We'll have to take our time. For one thing, we don't know what that island represents. Nothing in the ordinary or usual run of islands, that's sure. With all their fog machines or whatever they use to hide the island with, and their magnetized circle to keep boats off, it might mean a lot of things. And they're most likely all bad.
2: I've got the set ready, Captain. 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
3: Call Johnson to J-12C as you did before. 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
2: Okay. 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Hello, J-12. Hello, J-12.
3: Now hold it, Jerry. He's got an automatic recording pickup there. And even if he's out of the room, he'll get a sustained curve on his frequency disturbance graph when he checks it.
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6: 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Go ahead, J-24.
2: Here he is. What'll I tell him?
3: Give him our position. 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He can use own judgment. Shoot it, kid.
2: Right. Hello, J-12C. Jerry Hall for Captain Bradford on J-24Y. Are you ready?
6: Go ahead, Hall. Go ahead.
2: 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Our position is latitude 29.
7: Hey.
3: What's the matter, Skipper?
7: Danger.
4: What kind of danger?
7: Drifting.
3: Drifting? Well, what's the matter with your anchors?
7: Dragging.
3: Dragging the anchors? I don't hear any wind. What's going on?
7: Hurry.
2: Do I keep sending?
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2: Are you still there, J-12C? Hello, J-12.
6: What happened? I can hear you very faintly, J-24. Go ahead, all.
2: The boat is drifting. Captain Bradford and Mrs. Gregory have gone on deck with the skipper. No wind. Calm sea. Anchored in 3 fathoms, but drifting. Dragging the anchors. No reason for it. Stand by for emergency flash. Got that? Hey, the lights are going out. Something's wrong.
6: Your signal is fading, J-24. Standing by for emergency call. Are you getting me, J-24? Hello, Hall. J-12C to J-24. Why, can you?
2: Oh, the set's gone dead. And the lights are all out. The same thing that happened before. I'd better get up on deck. Oh! Golly, whiskers. That chair hurt my shins. Where's the handle on this door? Ah, there it is. Oh, boy. Hey, Tex, where are you?
8: Come up forward, Jerry.
2: Where are you? I can't see a thing.
5: Right here. You nearly bumped into us. Your juice quit on you, didn't it?
2: Yeah. Same thing we had today?
4: The skipper's working with the crew to get out a spare anchor over the stern, but we're already dragging two of them.
5: Well, if it wasn't so dark, we might see what's happening.
2: All we can see is a funny gray color, and you can't see much of that.
4: Tex, Jerry, I think I can smell something unusual.
5: Huh? You're right. I smell a gas or a chemical of some kind.
2: I know why the sky's all gray, and I know what the smell is, too.
5: The fog. Is that it?
2: That's it. And we're drifting into that island.
4: We're going through the fog, Tex.
5: I know it. Look there. Dead ahead. See that faint glow?
2: It's a little lighter up there. And the fog isn't quite so thick. That fog is some kind of gas, by the smell.
5: Doesn't seem to affect us any, though.
4: We're drifting faster, aren't we? That glow of light is rapidly getting nearer.
2: I hope we don't smash into something before we get on the beach, or grab a pier, or a dock of some kind.
4: Why should we drift to the island? We tried for 2 hours to get through this fog with full speed ahead, and we couldn't move. Now we're drifting through it.
5: You don't drift and drag two anchors in 3 fathoms of still water with no wind and no tide.
4: We're not drifting?
2: I'll say we're not drifting. That magnetism is working again, only stronger this time. We're being pulled. This boat is being dragged to that island.
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15: Because they happen to be my tube of polo, dear Henry. Have one.
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6: Presenting the adventures of Jungle Jim. Last week, we left Jungle Jim Bradley and his friend Peter Hawkins bending over the body of Bombo, the faithful native member of the expedition who was killed by Bhutan, leader of the Society of the Tiger's Claw. You will remember that Bombo returned to the native village under cover of darkness in an attempt to learn whether Hawkins' shell-shocked son Ronnie had been seen. While there, he was captured by Bhutan's men and taken to Bhutan, who returned him to Jungle Jim with a poison arrow in his back and a note which warned that all of Bradley's party would be killed unless they turned back at once. Meanwhile, Shanghai Lil left her plane by parachute near the native village and landed unseen in the night. Back in Mandalay at about the same time, Myra Trent, the medical missionary, took off by plane, headed into the jungle in an effort to catch Jungle Jim and warn him that Bhutan was nearby, plotting his death. The thrilling adventures of Jungle Jim are pictured each Sunday in the Comic Weekly, the world's greatest pictorial supplement of humor and adventure. The Comic Weekly, each page printed in full color, is distributed everywhere as an integral part of your Hearst Sunday newspaper.

0: And now we continue our story. The safari of Jungle Jim and Peter Hawkins is crossing a wide plain headed toward a pass between the mountains. They are entering a death trap, for unknown to them, Bhutan's men wait in the pass with orders to kill all members of the party.
1: You know, Governor, ever since poor Bombo was killed last night, I have a feeling that we're being watched.
2: I know we're being watched, Peter.
1: I can't forget that poor blighter, lying on the ground with an arrow in his back. It was murder, Governor. Plain murder.
2: Yes, and they're not going to get away with it. Whoever shot that arrow into Bombo's back is going to pay for it. Bhutan isn't going to scare us, Peter. Whether he actually killed that poor devil himself or not, he's responsible.
1: I'd like to get my hands on that oily Hindu, but we ain't seen hide nor ear of either him or his men.
2: That's true, but they're not far off. You can bet on that.
1: There's one thing, Governor. Until we get across this blasted plain, they can't do much. You can see for a mile ahead of us and on both sides.
2: That's right. And if we weren't in such a hurry to locate your son, Ronnie, I'd be tempted to stop here for the night. Passes like the one we've got to go through up ahead are the danger spots.
1: You think they'll be waiting for us there?
2: No, Peter, I doubt it. We started early this morning, and we know that Bhutan and his men were behind us in the village last night. I've kept a sharp lookout with the glasses, and I know that no other party has crossed this plain today.
1: Then the blighters must be behind us yet.
2: That's right. Certainly, they haven't had time to circle this level ground and enter the pass through the hills.
1: Ah, Governor, it's good to hear you say that. If my Ronnie's ahead of us in them jungles, we may be able to find out something about him before Bhutan gets there and scares the natives so they won't tell us anything.
2: I'm hoping for that too, Peter. That's another reason why I'm determined to keep on and go through that pass tonight.
3: Look, guys!
2: Huh?
3: Tiger! Tiger!
4: Here he is, Governor! Lord, he's a big one. I see him. They were scored. He's on his elephant.
5: He was on foot a minute ago, Governor. I saw him.
4: Give me that rifle.
5: Here you are, Governor.
4: I'll have to get him from the ground.
5: Governor! This way, Colu! Look out! Governor, he's coming toward you.
4: Colu! Get up on your elephant quick and see if you can see that tiger.
6: Just this one.
5: Watch yourself, Governor. I'm going to take a pot shot at him.
4: Did you get him, Peter?
5: I don't know, Governor.
6: Tiger, run, Juan.
5: He's getting away, Jim.
4: All right, Peter, let him go. He won't bother us anymore. I guess you scared him off with that shot.
5: Blood. That was a close one, Governor. He was creeping right toward you in the grass. I could see him, but you couldn't.
2: Yes, I know, Peter. I should have stayed on my elephant in the first place. Well, it's all over now. I'll just get up on the old fellow again.
5: Yeah.
2: And we'll go ahead. Yeah. All right. Colu! Start on!
6: Yes, it was.
1: Governor, where do you suppose that blooming tiger came from?
2: I don't know, Peter. There's something funny about the whole thing. We didn't surprise that tiger in the grass.
1: But what do you mean, Governor?
2: When I first saw him, he was running directly toward us.
1: You're right. I saw him, too.
2: Tigers don't do that, Peter. They usually run away, not toward you.
1: Yes?
2: By Jove, I have it. That tiger was running away from something, and he ran from the direction of the pass ahead. When he saw us, he didn't turn back, but acted as if he was cornered.
1: Blimey, you're right. But what does it mean?
2: I don't know, Peter. But it might mean there are men up in the pass.
1: Bhutan?
2: Perhaps.
1: Yeah, but how could he have crossed the plain without us seeing him?
2: Perhaps he crossed in the night, Peter.
6: Juan Jim.
2: Hmm?
6: Big air wagam come.
2: Look, Peter, he's right. An airplane flying toward the pass ahead.

0: High overhead, an airplane bearing Myra Trent flies into the northwest, and Myra, glasses in hand, searches the jungles beneath her.
1: It doesn't seem possible the Saab Bradley's caravan has come this far into the jungle. Do you think we ought to circle back, pilot?
2: If Mem Saab wishes, perhaps friends are a few miles further on. It's better if we continue till we find village where we land while Mem Saab looks see.
1: That's an idea. Yes, we'll do that. In the meantime, I'll keep watch over the side.
2: Their village about 1/2 hour beyond pass, Mem Saab.
1: We're crossing over a great plain.
2: Yes, Mem Saab.
1: Pilot.
2: Mem Saab, see something?
1: Yes, behind us. There are a number of elephants. We must have passed directly over them. Yes, it's a safari. Quickly, turn back.
2: At once, Mem Saab.
1: Bring the plane down as low as you can. Perhaps we can make them out from the air.
2: Yes, Mem Saab.
1: Safari, all right. And they're headed for the pass.
2: Mem Saab, there are many men below us. See?
1: Yes. Go lower.
2: They have horses. They hill men.
1: Yes, I see them. They're waving to us. What is that?
2: Mem Saab, they shoot at us.
1: Oh, why should they?
2: Perhaps they frightened. We must go higher.
1: Listen. The motor. Oh, what's happened?
2: Our petrol line, it has been hit.
1: Oh, what will we do?
2: I do my best to land, Mem Saab. But if Tiger's Claw waits below, death would be better.

0: Back at the edge of the native village, Shanghai Lil emerges from the jungle near the spot where she landed after making a parachute jump from the British Army plane. She had been standing there for hours, half hidden behind some trees, near a path leading to the small village.
1: Now, according to my map, that's the village where I'm to contact Carstairs. Well, here comes a white man. Well, that must be Carstairs. Now I'll go into my act. First to tear my clothes.
2: Fire! The plane! It's falling! Falling! Oh, we'll be killed! The plane is falling! It's falling! The plane!
3: Hello! Hello there!
2: The plane is falling! We'll be killed! Help!
3: Yes. What's wrong? What's wrong, miss?
2: We'll be killed!
3: She must have fallen from the airplane. Fractured skull, I'm afraid. She's out of her head.
2: No. No, help. We'll be killed.
3: I have to get someone to help me. Oh, there's a boy. Boy! Boy, come over here.
2: We'll be killed. We're going to be killed.
3: Here, boy.
4: Yes, it's time.
3: I've just found this white woman here. Help me get her to my hut. She's been injured.
4: Yes, sir.
2: We'll be killed. The airplane's falling. We are falling.
3: Devils about an airplane. It must have fallen from one. All right, boy. Take your feet. Gently now.
4: Yes, sir, Dr. Dyer.
3: All right, now. Pick her up.
2: We're falling. We're falling. The plane is falling. We'll all die in the jungle.
3: Yes, she's pretty badly hurt, all right. If I only had a hypodermic needle.
2: We're going to hit the ground.
3: Here come some others. They've seen us. Never mind them. Go straight on to my hut.
4: Up steps, Dyer.
3: Yes, of course. Careful now. Careful. Put her on the cot. All right. That's all. I'll take care of her now. You keep the others out.
4: Yes, it's time.
3: Now, lady, we will see how badly you're hurt.
1: Are we alone, Dr. Carstairs?
3: Hey? What's that?
1: I said, are we alone?
3: Do you know what you're saying?
1: Never mind the surprise, Ash. I'm all right.
3: Delirious and frightful thing.
1: Delirious, your grandmother. Put that medicine down, Dr. Carstairs. I don't need any of that stuff.
3: But I don't understand.
1: Well, you are Dr. Carstairs, aren't you?
3: Yes.
1: Then snap out of it. I'm from Colonel Scott.
3: Oh.
1: Is it safe to talk here, or are we up to be overheard?
3: No. Start raving. Don't say anything till I give the word.
1: What's the idea?
3: Rave, I tell you. It's not safe to talk. Even the walls have ears.
1: I get you. The plane. We're falling. We're falling!

0: Far across the plain, Jungle Jim's caravan nears the pass. The keen, cruel eyes of Bhutan and his band watch our friends approach.
1: Master, the airplane was shut down as you ordered. It has fallen far back. Do you wish me to send men back to investigate?
2: You are sure that it fell?
1: I watched it fall behind the hills, Master.
2: Good. They will crash and be killed. We can forget them for the time. Jungle Jim Bradley approaches.
1: Our men are ready, Master.
2: You have them stationed? There must be no slip. All must die. No one must escape.
1: We are ready as you ordered. The caravan will be allowed to come within the pass. Then it will be surrounded.
2: Good. The glasses.
1: Here, Master.
2: The safari has stopped. Is there another pass near here?
1: Only a small one, Master. If you will look to the right of the caravan.
2: Why did you not tell me about it?
1: It is used but seldom, Master.
2: The movements of Jungle Jim Bradley cannot be foretold. We must send men there at once.
1: I suggest the White Devil's Tribe, Master. He will not let them pass.
2: The Devil's Tribe? Yes, call him. Jungle Jim Bradley will want to see him.
1: Devil's Tribe?
3: Who calls? Who calls when I'm having dinner?
1: It is the Master, Tribe.
3: Suppose the Master waits.
2: Silence.
4: All right. What do you want?
2: I have pleasant task for you.
4: Yes? Yes?
2: Just see the caravan that comes.
4: Kill! Kill! I can kill!
2: Yes, I will grant you the favor. There is another pass to the right. They may go that way. I want you to take the horsemen and go there. You are to kill all of them.
4: I can kill all. I'll kill all.
2: Not one has not escaped. Do you understand?
4: All will die. They will die.
2: Everyone must die. It is my order. Now go.
4: I go, Master. I go to kill.
3: On your horses! We go to kill! Not on your horses! Your lives!
1: You have pleased him, Master.
2: Jungle Jim Bradley has searched, and now he shall meet mad death.
1: Yes, Master.
2: Bradley is trapped this time. His fate is sealed. The tiger's claw has spoken.
0: Can Jungle Jim escape? Bhutan awaits at one exit, the mysterious White Devil Killer at the other. Death awaits only the approach of the caravan. The adventures you have just heard dramatized are pictured in full-color action pictures in the Comic Weekly. The big Comic Weekly, distributed with your Hearst Sunday newspaper everywhere. 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
1: From the heart of the jungle comes a savage cry of victory. This is Tarzan, Lord of the Jungle. From the black core of dark Africa, land of enchantment, mystery, and violence, comes one of the most colorful figures of all times, transcribed from the immortal pen of Edgar Rice Burroughs, Tarzan, the bronzed white son of the jungle. And now, in the very words of Mr. Burroughs, the story of Black Gold of Africa.
2: It formed a strange picture, that curious admixture of modern and ancient in a corner of Saudi Arabia. Oil derricks of modern steel dotted the horizon as far as the eye could see. But huddled beneath the metal skeletons, there lay a city as old as the Orient. Curio dealers leaned against their carts. Beggars dozed in shadowed doorways. The city drowsed with the indolence of Asia. A few men in soiled white linen lounged on the piazza in front of the land office. Suddenly, its door flew open. A man darted out. Others followed, their guns blazing as they pursued the lone figure down the winding street.
3: In here, Governor!
4: Thanks. They almost got me. It's fine.
3: There they go. I don't know about this place, Governor.
4: You saved my life. That is something one does not expect from a stranger.
3: You're no stranger to me, Governor. I've been waiting all day for you. But for a minute, I thought you might head the other way when they chased you. I knew they'd be chasing you.
4: Who are you? And just what do you know?
3: Pardon me for skipping the introductions. Name's Herbert Graves, Governor. And, of course, you're the Honorable Alexis Varin. Only there's some gents in this town don't think you're so honorable.
4: Just what do you mean by that?
3: I mean some folks don't think it's cricket to take money from one government to develop oil fields and then sell out to another government.
4: You know too much. For 2 cents, I
3: won't fire that gun, Governor. Your friends would be back this way before you knew what hit you.
4: Hey, what's at the back of your mind? You said you've been waiting here for me all day. Why?
3: Well, I figured you might need some help, matey. And Herbert Graves is always one to help a friend. For a price.
4: And what is your price?
3: You'll find out, matey. And you better go along with Herbert Graves' little plan, or I'll yell copper faster than you can go through a pound note at the Savoy Bar.
4: Crazy, I tell you. I don't know anything about gold mining.
3: You're an engineer, ain't you?
4: Yes, but I've spent my whole life in the oil industry.
3: Yes, I know, Governor. But you've got money and you know engineering. If you won't join me, you're going to join your maker. I can make a tidy sum turning you over to the government. And don't you forget it.
4: Yeah. When do we leave?
3: That's better. We leave tonight, Governor. We take the Red Sea to the Gulf of Aden, and then we go along the African coast until we reach Mombasa. We buy our equipment there and then head for the Middle Congo.
4: The Middle Congo?
3: That's right, matey. And now that you're showing sense, I'll let you see the map. Yeah. Yeah, this is where they say there's gold.
4: The southern part of French Equatorial Africa. Yeah. That's Tarzan's country.
3: Tarzan? Never heard of a bloke with that name.
4: I have. He killed my brother.
3: He did? What you know?
4: My enthusiasm for your venture increases now, Mr. Graves. Perhaps you can find your gold, and I can avenge my brother's death.
3: Blimey, I don't want to get mixed up in no killings.
4: If I'm any judge of character, you're no stranger to crime. I'll help you find the gold, all right, and you'll help me kill Tarzan, if I need any help.
3: Now, look, Governor,
4: I really don't expect to need you. Actually, there are two things I know a great deal about. Oil and murder.

0: We shall return to our story in just a moment. High in the upper level of jungle growth, Tarzan rested in the crotch of a tree, watching the amusing antics of the monkeys. The Manus always delighted him. He smiled broadly and filled his lungs with the warm, sweet air of spring. Suddenly he tensed. In that air was the scent of the Gomangane, the scent of a native, perhaps an unfriendly one. He swung from tree to tree until he was directly over the spot from which the scent had come, and then he dropped to the ground.
1: It's you, Nagama. At first I feared enemies.
2: Were Nagama enemy? She could not have been frightened more.
1: Oh, I'm sorry I frightened you. But I hardly expected to find a woman roaming in the jungle alone.
2: Nagama had to come alone, Tarzan.
1: You had to come alone? Why?
2: If Punya chief and warriors find Nagama looks for Tarzan to help in time of trouble, they're much angry.
1: But I've always been happy to help the Punyas.
2: Punyas, proud people, Tarzan. Not like to come running to White Brother with problems.
1: Nothing's wrong with Torgo.
2: No, Nagama's son is well as rest. But all of Punyas have trouble. Since great dry spell, Kaffir corn grows poorly. Kernlo the cow gives little milk, and the people need many things.
1: But surely the jungle abounds in fruit and game and all else you require.
2: That not enough. 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And to have these, Punyas must have money.
1: Oh, money causes real troubles, Nagama. But if you really want it, well, why do you not dig the gold that Tamangani everlastingly seeks?
2: Gold deep in caves. Cannot dig without much expensive tools. Sent sample to mining company in White Man City. No message is returned.
1: It is well that the Tamanganis do not answer your message. Still, you have a problem, and Tarzan will attempt to help you solve it.
0: Tarzan guided Nagama as far as the edge of the Punya's village, and then he returned to his lair. As night fell, he turned his eyes to the sky, searching for an answer to the problem of his black brothers. And then, suddenly, all thoughts of the Punya's were forgotten as a fresh scent assailed his nostrils. Close at hand was the Tarmangani.
3: According to your precious map, my friend, this is about the spot we're looking for. But there's nothing here but tangled weeds and rocks.
4: Ah, the Nighters would have guided us to the spot if you hadn't been such a pinch penny.
3: It is easy for you to speak about spending another's money.
4: You'd be getting half of it, Governor.
3: Half of what? Half of the myth you swallowed in some rotten dive in Mombasa.
4: It's here, I tell you. Somewhere in this bloody section there's enough gold to...
3: Shut up, you fool! Shouting that word loud enough for everyone in the Congo to hear.
4: Ah, what's got into you, Governor? Got a fit of nerves like you had a bobby on each side of you pushing you through the gates of Old Bailey. There's no one around here to hear me.
1: You're wrong, Tarzan.
3: What is it?
1: So, you have come to seek gold in Tarzan's jungle.
4: Oh, blimey, that's the bloke you told me about.
3: Keep quiet.
1: What did he tell you?
3: I told him something of your unusual reputation for justice, Tarzan. I said that before we made any move, we must contact you.
1: Why should the Tamanganis who come to this jungle to steal gold have need to contact me?
4: It's this way, mighty.
3: Quiet. I will explain. Tarzan, your choice of the word steal is inadvised. We plan to make a proper arrangement with the natives of the district. If we can locate gold, we will enlist their help and share the profit.
1: You mean you'd pay them money?
3: Exactly. We contribute mining skill and equipment, and they will furnish the land and the labor. Is that not fair?
1: Yes, it is. Seldom have I heard white men speak as honestly. I'm sorry that I misjudged you at first.
4: Think nothing of it, Governor. We all make mistakes.
1: It so happens that this is the land of the Punyas. If you find gold here, they will welcome the opportunity of working for you and of receiving recompense.
3: And, of course, we will not forget Tarzan.
1: I have no need of money. But the Punyas are my friends, and I will do everything with my power to help them. And you.
3: We thank you. Allow me to introduce my friend, Mr. Graves, Tarzan. And I am Alex Schneider. Yes, Schneider.
4: All the guys for you, Mikey.
1: Just ahead. Are you tired?
4: Not if there's gold in them caves, I ain't.
1: That I do not know. But the cave from which the Punya sent the sample is among them. Nagama does not remember which one.
4: Well, that's a fine idea, too, ain't it, Governor?
3: Huh?
4: I said that's a fine out of you too, ain't it?
3: I'm sorry, I was not paying attention to your conversation. I was observing the shale-like quality of the soil around the rocks.
4: Huh? You think there's gold in it?
3: Gold? No.
4: And I'm not interested in that.
1: Well, here's something you are interested in, Mr. Graves.
4: The cave, hidden behind all them bushes. Say, it's mighty dark in there.
3: I have my flashlight with me.
1: Oh, a single flashlight will do little good in the great darkness of the cave. But I anticipated the need for light. Last night I left these torches soaking in this pool.
4: You're going to light them and you left them soaking overnight in water? Are you deaf, man?
1: No, this is not water, my friend. This is the liquid the natives call alul, light water. It makes the torches burn more brightly. Here, I will light them.
4: Say, they give a fine light. Smelly, though.
1: Yeah, you'll each carry one. Then if there is gold within the caves, you shall be able to tell. Come on. Walk carefully. Your boots cannot grasp the rock as easily as my bare feet.
4: Right, spooky, ain't it, Governor?
3: Huh? Yeah.
4: Well, what you say? Think there's any gold?
3: Huh? All right, I'll have to look. Bring your torches over by the wall here.
4: You have a good look, Professor. Herbert Graves knows if there's gold. You're the man to find it.
1: In a way, I hope there is no gold. And yet the Punyas think they need money.
4: Oh, they'll get a silver, they will. We'll treat them fair and square, we will.
1: I depend on that.
4: Well, Professor, have you seen anything?
3: Not much.
4: Well, speak up, then. Is there any gold? Is there now?
3: Some.
4: Now, where are you going, Governor?
3: I have seen enough. Let us leave this unpleasant hole in the earth.
4: Where's he gone, Governor?
3: Off to sleep in some tree somewhere, you fool.
4: Yeah, I thought he'd never leave us alone. Well?
3: Well, what?
4: Well, what, he says. It barely makes it out of Saudi Arabia. We have the devil's own time buying that equipment in Mombasa. We lose our lives almost a dozen times in the jungle. And for what? For gold! Is there a right there any gold in that cave?
3: I said there was some.
4: Oh, you did you? Well, that was nice of you, Governor. Yet that you hardly bothered to look at the blooming cave. Too high and mighty you are.
3: Be quiet. And let me tell you something, Herbert Graves. We are not in civilization now, and you will not be able to inform on me. If you bellow at me once more, I will kill you as well as Tarzan.
4: I didn't mean no harm. All I wanted to know is whether we'd might have found.
3: Unless I'm sadly mistaken, the gold in this section wouldn't say $5 the ton. Until we transport it to the coast, it would be worth no more than sawdust.
4: Oh, no, Governor. Oh, you're pulling my leg, huh? That ain't true.
3: It is true. There is none of the gleaming gold you seek here. But the country is rich in black gold.
4: Black gold?
3: It is a name that men in the petroleum industry use for crude oil.
4: You mean there's oil here, Governor?
3: Great surface pools of it. It was in rich oil that Tarzan soaked those torches. Even you noticed the odor and the smoke as it burned.
4: Well, my God, it's rich.
3: You know what I saw in the smoke from those torches?
4: What did you see, Governor?
3: Great pipelines through the jungle to Pointe Noire. A fleet of tankers sailing from there. And here, thousands of blacks sweating in oil fields. And Alexis Varin as lord of the jungle.
4: How about Tarzan?
3: He will be dead.

0: We'll be back with the conclusion of this episode of Tarzan in just a moment. If Tarzan's respect for money was not great, the same cannot be said of the men Alexis Varin combed from the waterfront dives of half a dozen equatorial cities. For money, they temporarily deserted their favorite retreats and came to his black gold bonanza in the jungle. They were armed with pistols and bullwhips, scimitars and antiquated cutlasses. For these were the foremen who were to direct the workers recruited from among the native tribes.
1: Get moving, you lazy swine! You there, pick up that box of drill. I'll tell you when to rest.
2: How's it coming, Bo?
1: All right, as long as you drive them. Let up for a minute and they quit on the job. You want me to feel a whip again?
2: Let them at it.
1: How do you like that?
2: You're a right-handed cheat there, whip, Bo. I'll put in a good word for you with our boss.
1: Where is he?
2: His Highness has gone calling with Tarzan. Seems like there's a squad of trouble at one of the native crawls.

0: What have you to say to these charges, Mr. Schneider?
1: They are completely without foundation. The woman has made them up.
2: Magomo not lying. Men reach village each night dropping with exhaustion, and there are great welts across back.
1: Of course the men are tired. They are unused to chopping trees and clearing brush and building dikes.
2: Men also unused to whips.
1: I leave it to you, Tass. Have you seen any of my foremen use whips?
0: No. There have never been any whips used within my sight. But it seems you invent many errands for me to run so that I will not be near the camp. And there are the marks.
1: Perhaps it is some jungle insect or disease.
0: I would recognize those signs. Mr. Schneider, while I hesitate to doubt the word of you or your men, I have never known the people of Punya to depart from the truth.
1: Well, perhaps without my knowledge, some of my men have been...
0: If I obtain proof of any beatings, I shall drive every Tamangani from the jungle. You misled me when you said it was gold for which this heavy equipment was needed. And you will not mislead me again. Does that satisfy you, Nagama?
2: There is one thing more. The money.
0: But your men are paid at the end of each day's work.
2: It's true. Punya's paid. Then Tarmagania follows them, hits him over the head, and steals money back.
1: I tell you, Tarzan, the woman is mad. These stories are fantastic.
0: Perhaps. But I have a plan to end this particular fantasy.
1: I shall be happy to cooperate in any of Tarzan's plans.
0: The money coming to the natives will be paid to me. I will care for it until they have need. No one will rob Tarzan, and no one will be able to find the hiding place where I will keep it.
3: That drilling is driving me daft, Governor.
1: The natives will work all night if necessary.
3: Sometimes I can't understand you. Having them load all these coins in this big sack, too.
1: That is the paywall for the natives. I expect Tarzan in for it any moment.
3: Are you daft, man? Why aren't you giving him paper money or gold?
1: Unless I decide to kill you before you learn, you may find out one of these days that I do things for a purpose.
3: And what blooming purpose can
1: Tarzan
3: you...
1: Tarzan is taking the paywall to some secret hiding place. With this heavy sack over his shoulder, he will travel slowly enough for me to follow him. I want to know where he hides our money.
3: Well, I can
4: Are you in there, Schneider?
1: Come in, Tarzan.
0: You keep the men working late.
1: Just until number one comes to. Perhaps we will reach oil tonight. Then we can be more leisurely.
0: I will permit this late work one more night. Then after this, the men will stop when Kuda the Sun has finished his ride across the heavens.
3: Are you going to stand for him giving orders, Governor?
1: Of course. Tarzan is lord of the jungle.
0: I have come for the men's wages.
1: Everything is as agreed. There is the money in that sack.
0: Good. I will see you in the morning.
3: Is the sack heavy, Mighty?
0: Not very. Good night.

0: In that sack.
1: Good. I will see you in the morning.
2: Is the sack heavy, Mighty?
1: Not very. Good night.
2: A bloomin' braggart, not heavy, he says. Why'd you do him in while we had him inside?
0: Never underrate the enemy, Mr. Graves, and never make an impulsive move. I have been waiting for a heaven-sent opportunity. I will continue to wait until it comes. I shall follow Tarzan now, and if I am lucky, the opportunity might come. Tonight.
3: Although Tarzan had scoffed at the weight of the sack, it grew heavy even before he had reached the outer edge of the clearing that the Tarmangani had carved in the virginal forest. Abandoning his plan to travel by the upper level, he made his way slowly through the dense vegetation. And behind him, against the wind, stalked Alexis Varin, the man who was waiting for an opportunity. But the killer who stalked Varin had no intention of waiting. Numa, the lion, was hungry for the meat of man.
4: Help! Help! Help!
5: I'm coming! I'm coming!
4: Help, Tom! Help! Help! Help! Help!
0: Tarzan! Tarzan! Watch out, Tarzan! He's creeping away from you!
4: Knife him again! Good! Knife him again! Again! Again!
0: There. That will teach him. What are you doing, Tarzan? Why do you put your foot on him? He's dead! Anyway, I picked up a rock to use as a weapon in case you had any more trouble. There. That takes care of you, Tarzan. You see, as it turned out, my dear friend, the rock also proved effective against you. Pleasant dream.

0: Hey there! Hey there!
1: We're rich, Baron! The bloody well spouted off half an hour ago and it flooded off the valley!
0: Have you kept it the way I told you?
1: I couldn't do that, Governor. It was coming too fast. But we've got the natives digging trenches and mud holes to hold it back.
0: Good.
1: Everything in sight is soaked with oil. You smell it? One of these fine days, I'll be riding down Park Lane in a blooming Rolls Royce.
0: That's a long way off, Graves. We have much to do. But the first order of business is for you to take a couple of the men and follow me into the jungle. I want you to carry Tarzan back to our hut.
2: Carry him back? What happened?
0: A lion attacked me and Tarzan pounced on it and killed it. While he was going through some ritual of baying to the moon, I brought him down with a rock. Later, I'll kill him.
2: You're still going to kill the blight after what he done for you?
0: This is the opportunity I spoke of.
2: Well, if you're going to do him in, why not do it where he is, and now?
0: If I fired a gun in the forest, every native within earshot would come running. As soon as the oil is controlled, you can send the natives home. Then I can avenge my brother's death.

0: Why have you bound me and brought me here?
1: I have my reasons, Toss.
2: Oh, say it does, matey.
0: It is true. I have been positive in my orders to you. But it was only to protect the natives who are my friends. You should have no malice toward me, Mr. Schneider.
1: At this point, I think it is safe to reveal that my name is Varen.
0: Varen?
1: I shall turn the wick of this lamp higher. Perhaps you may observe a facial resemblance to my brother, whom you killed.
0: I have never killed man nor beast except in self-defense. And in your brother's case, I do not even do that. He was killed by a stampeding herd of elephants he was attempting to take back to captivity.
1: You killed him and I'm going to kill
0: him. I attempted to save your brother. His terror made him run into the path of the elephants. I did my best to save him, but I was too late.
1: Explanations will do you little good now. Graves, what are you doing with my gun?
2: I use it on you. I don't like blokes that want to kill someone who's just saved their bloody life. And you and I reach an understanding about this oil, Tarzan.
0: The bargain I made in the beginning.
3: Watch out, Graves!
4: You stupid fool! I'm going to...
3: Oh, no, you don't! Watch out! The lamp!
2: Fire! The old place is going up in

0: and oil over everything. Come on, Gramps. Let's get out of here.
1: Graves and Barron ran for the protection of the jungle as fire enveloped everything within sight. The men in the oil fields, natives and whites, fled before the onrushing stream of liquid fire that rolled over the field. And in the cabin, Tarzan wriggled toward the flame. He held out his arms and legs until the fire bit through the thongs. His eyes blurred with pain and his head swam. Yet he made his way through the inferno that was the burning hut. He ran across the field with all the power of his great body, faltering for a moment to pick up one white man beneath each arm. And at last, despite his heavy load and his burns, he reached the blessed protection of the damp forest.
2: Now you are safe, Mr. Graves and Mr. Barron.
3: You saved my life again. You saved Graves and me. Why?
4: Yeah. Why did you save us?
2: So that you may return to civilization and tell the Tamangani that this is Tarzan's jungle. Tarzan's and his brothers, those with skins of ebony and those whose coats are of fur. This time I have been lenient. The next time I will not be. Go now.
4: Blimey. They'll never believe this back in Petticoat Lane.

0: We'll return in just a moment. Our next story is called Tarzan and the Coward. It might be well to ask ourselves, where does courage end and foolhardiness begin? And exactly what is cowardice? Sometimes the answers become apparent in civilized countries, but it is self-evident in a land that teems with danger and savagery and dramatic death.
1: Tarzan, a transcribed creation of the famous Edgar Rice Burroughs, is produced by Walter White Jr., prepared for radio by Bud Lesser, with original music by Albert Glasser. This is a Commodore production.

0: 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That's why last year alone, BSM had more than 250,000 successful pupils. 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
5: 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The cheap one's yours.
6: Bird's eye. Somehow other beef burgers just don't taste the same.
2: I'm crunching my polo, dear Liza, dear Liza. I'm crunching my polo, dear Liza, crunching.
3: The nicest thing about the mint with the hole is that it's smooth and never crumbles. You can eat polo without other people hearing. Try sucking them, dear Henry.
2: I can't, I've already crunched them all. Will you have the polo, dear Liza, dear Liza? Will you have the polo, dear Liza, polo?
3: How very kind of you, dear Henry. I most certainly will. I'll have three or four or maybe more.
2: But you take the old tube.
3: Because they happen to be my tube of polo, dear Henry. Have one. Mm.
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0: They seek him here, they seek him there. Those Frenchies seek him everywhere. Is he in heaven? Is he in hell? That damned elusive Pimpernel.
1: The Adventures of the Scarlet Pimpernel, starring Marius Goring as Sir Percy Blakeney.

0: Thanks to Lieutenant Napoleon Bonaparte, Citizen Chauvelin had finally learnt that I was the Scarlet Pimpernel. And on his diplomatic visits from France to England, I could feel his hatred burning out of me. It amused me that we should be seated side by side at a dinner given in London by the Lord Chamberlain.
1: I find that English cooking leaves much to be desired, Sir Percy. Not at all like the French.
0: Ah. I wonder if your people know about it, Citizen Chauvelin.
1: Huh?
0: Well, before they can compare cooking, it's necessary to have something to cook, what? There are rumors that your new government has not always made that possible for you.
1: Why listen to rumors, Sir Percy? Why not come to Paris and see for yourself, huh?
0: Perhaps I shall. I know you'd be delighted, Anne.
1: To have you on French soil is one of my greatest wishes. You have not honored us for so long.
0: Oh, it hasn't been as long as you think. As a matter of fact, I was over last week. Business, you know. Got rather pressing, though, so I didn't get a chance to call and pay my compliments.
1: Last week, huh? Last week, a traitor to the French Republic, André Moulin, escaped from the Bastille.
0: So I heard. Found his cell empty one morning, didn't you? Chap must be a sorcerer. He's run the shivers to know he's living in London.
1: Perhaps you will not have to shiver for long, Sir Percy. His residence in London may be temporary.
0: Oh, it is. He intends to return to France as soon as it's safe, for humans to do so.
1: Do not attempt to provoke me, Sir Percy. My humor is much too good tonight.
0: His humor was good. There was a sinister satisfaction in his smile that made me vaguely uneasy for the safety of André Moulin. As soon as dinner was over, I summoned Tony Dewhurst and we paid a visit to Moulin's quarters. His wife was there.
2: Oh, come in, gentlemen. Welcome, welcome.
0: Thank you. Thank you, Madame Moulin. Well, I trust you've been keeping well.
2: Being here has become a paradise for us in a few short days, monsieur, thanks to you. The children no longer cry out in their sleep, and André smiles again, and it is all self.
0: By the way, where is André?
2: I was about to ask you the same thing, monsieur. Is he not with you?
1: With us? Why should he be?
2: I do not understand your question, monsieur. He left a few hours ago with a messenger from Sir Percy. You did send someone for him, did you not, monsieur? Oh, you did. You did say you did.
0: No, madame. I did not.
2: But men came for him. They said they had been sent by you.
1: Control yourself, Madame Moulin.
2: But how can I? Where is my husband? If you did not send those men for him, who did?
0: I'm afraid I know the answer to that only too well. Citizen Chauvelin.
2: Oh, is there no safety from him? Is there no safety in the world?
0: I understand your hysteria, madame. But if anything is to be done to your husband, it must be done quickly. Now, please. Did you know any of the men who came for him? Had you ever seen them before?
2: No.
1: How many were there?
2: Three.
0: French?
2: No, monsieur. English. They did not seem suspicious. André even offered them some wine, and they drank it while he dressed to go with them.
0: Then they were here long enough for you to observe them closely. Well, can you remember what they looked like?
2: Well, the tall one, the one who carried your message, was...
0: Just a moment. You said carried my message? Well, was the message written?
2: Mais oui. I put it in this drawer. Here, monsieur. Read it for yourself.
0: Yes, I'd like to. Take a look at this, Tony.
1: Your own stationery, Blakeney.
2: Then you did send the message, monsieur.
0: No, madame, I did not.
1: Blakeney, it's even written in your hand.
0: Yes, I know. Look here.
1: Those faint indentures in the paper.
0: Well, obviously, some sort of an erasure has been made. I may have written on this paper at one time, but the original message has been obliterated. Turn that lamp up full.
1: Right. Now, there. What are you going to do?
0: See if I can make out any part of the original message by holding it over a strong light. Good heavens.
1: What is it?
0: The three words here. My thanks for... And then down here. A proud gift.
1: Oh, you remember the words especially?
0: Yes, Tony. Originally, this letter was a note of thanks for a birthday gift sent to me by the Prince of Wales.
1: The Prince? But, well, your letters must have been stolen then, Blakeney. Well, certainly the Prince isn't in league with Chauvelin.
0: No, Tony. But it's also certain that somebody in the royal household is.
2: Oh, they are everywhere. There is no safety from them.
0: Madame, unless the men who took your husband from here are caught, there may be no safety for anyone, not even in England. Now, you'd best go on with your description.
1: You said the spokesman was tall.
2: Oui, oui. A giant of a man. Huge hands with much hair on them, but scarcely any eyebrows. As though they had been burnt away.
1: Sound familiar to you, Blakeney?
0: No. Now, how about the other two, madame?
2: One very thin, a gray face, like a man who has long been ill. Mm. The other, exactly the opposite. A round face, highly colored. He joked, and always he laughed. They took my husband to heaven knows what fate, and he laughed.
0: Madame, just one thing more, please. Did they at any time refer to each other by name?
2: No, I forget. Once, the big one, he called the name of the one who seemed sickly. He is called Wolf.
0: Wolf? Sounds like an appropriate name.
2: Oh, monsieur, I beg you. Whatever you can do for me.
0: You needn't beg, madame. Not ever. Anything we can do shall be done. Meanwhile, if you have any word of your husband, communicate with me at once. Adieu, madame.
3: Adieu, madame.
2: Adieu. And le bon Dieu attend you.
0: Gather some of the men together, Tony. I want a guard around this house day and night.
1: All right, Beckett.
0: Which members of the League of the Scarlet Pimpernel have been favored by the Prince of late?
1: Why, I'd say Fuchs, Adams, Harding. Why?
0: Well, I want them to practically live at court from now on. Keep the prince in sight. Observe every person who comes into contact with him, no matter who they may be.
1: Oh, you think he may be in danger?
0: I think all of England may be in danger. You take the carriage.
1: Where are you going?
0: Hunting for a sick wolf, a large bear, and a laughing jackal. I went home and changed my clothes, donning the garb of an itinerant merchant. And within the hour, presented myself at the Blue Parrot Inn, notorious for harboring highwaymen, cutthroats, and brigands. I took a seat at a corner table and waited. I didn't wait long.
4: Man shouldn't be drinking alone in a place like this. Especially a man who pays for his drink in gold. It ain't safe.
0: Ah, you're a very observant fella.
4: So are others. But they won't bother you so long as you're with old Jim Higgins. Now, there's another inn about a mile up the road. Why don't we go up there and have our drink in peace and comfort?
0: For two reasons, old Jim Higgins. One is that I prefer to be here. The other is that half a mile up the road is a stretch of lonely meadow, where a man and his gold might be easily, although violently, parted.
4: That could happen anyhow, even here. I have a couple of friends about, just waiting for a signal from me. Why don't you just pass the gold over? Call it a gift.
0: Because I, too, have a friend.
4: You came in alone.
0: My friend is under the table, pointed towards your stomach. For your sake, I hope your friends don't join us without your signal.
4: You ain't no merchant.
0: I didn't say I was.
4: You're dressed like one.
0: And you're dressed like a workman, which I'm sure you're not. If you try to murder and rob me, you might get killed yourself. But for the proper consideration, I might give you my gold.
4: What consideration?
0: Information.
4: So you're police, are you?
0: Would I come here alone if I were?
4: What is it you want to know?
0: I'm looking for a man named Wolf.
4: Must be a thousand by that name.
0: The one I seek has two friends. A fat one who laughs. And a giant with no eyebrows.
4: I ain't never seen them around here. I'll ask, though. And see if any of my friends know of them.
0: Just a moment before you go, Higgins.
4: Hmm?
0: This gold could be yours or mine. If it's yours, take it.
4: I've heard of a man who carries much gold of late, but his coins are French.
0: Is his name Wolf?
4: Might be. I just heard.
0: From whom?
4: I can't remember. When I was drinking here one night, think it was a blacksmith. Big man. He'd had some sort of an accident with a bellows. His eyebrows were singed.
0: Ah. I have need of a blacksmith. My horse could do with shoeing.
4: There's a post house on the road to Teddington. To the casual glance, it would seem abandoned.
0: Thank you.
4: I'll give you something else to thank me for.
0: Eh?
4: Leave it abandoned.
0: I rode to the post house on the road to Teddington. It was about 5 miles from the inn, an old building leaning awry and besieged by weeds. From the roadside, it seemed black and desolate. I tied my horse to a tree and circled on foot. Through cracks in the boards, I could make out the faint glow of a fire. I walked boldly to the rear door and knocked.
1: Who is there? Who are you?
0: Oh, excuse me, sir, but I've ridden a long way and my horse is...
1: Sir Percy. Sir Percy Blakeney.
0: The light from afar was to his back, and he recognized me before I could see his face clearly. But as he stepped back to admit me, his voice and his features revealed his identity. It was André Moulard.
1: In such clothing, I did not recognize you. I did not expect to see you until the appointed time, tomorrow night.
0: The appointed time for what?
1: For the mission your men explained to me. Rescuing the prince and his court before the revolutionaries strike.
0: Revolutionaries? Here? In this country?
1: Oui, Sir Percy. They said that you had uncovered a plot to murder the aristos here as they had been murdered in France.
0: What?
1: It seemed impossible to me. But they had brought a message from you.
0: Tell me quickly, André. What part were you to play in this mission?
1: I was to carry your message to the court. A written letter urging the prince and his followers to accompany me in carriage.
0: Yes, yes, I see. And since it is known that you yourself had barely escaped from French terrorists, you would not be suspect. The prince and his party would follow you to the slaughter, and the crime would seem to be of my planning.
1: Then the men who brought me here are not friends?
0: Friends! The assassinations they plan would tear this country with civil wars, France's torn. Where are the men who brought you here?
1: Gone. To arrange for horses to be used tomorrow night.
0: Then you must remain here. Do as I say and...
1: They return. Look, it is possible they have not seen me.
0: I am just a traveling merchant who saw the glow of the fire and stopped lost direction.
1: I understand. We must talk of something else. I would help you gladly, monsieur, but I do not know the roads. Ah, here are my companions now. They will be able to tell you the way.
0: There were only two of them. The giant, Madame Moulard had described, and the sickly one who would be Wolf. Their eyes fixed on me like hot coals plucked from a fire. Would Moulard explain my presence quickly and calmly?
1: This gentleman saw the glow of the fire. He's lost and seeking the road to Oxford.
3: There's a crossroad 2 miles from here. The fork to the right leads to Oxford.
0: Oh, my thanks, gentlemen. In the darkness, I feared I'd pass it. I'll be on my way. Thank you for your assistance.
3: That's all right.
5: Merci, monsieur.
0: Good night, gentlemen.
3: Good night.
5: Good night.
0: I walked to the door casually. They made no move to stop me. And I started to relax. I had forgotten one thing. As I stepped out into the blackness of the night, I wondered what had become of the third member of the trio, the laughing jackal. It was a thought I never finished pondering, because as I turned the corner of the building, something crashed against my head with a sickening impact. I fell to my knees and felt it strike again. Then

0: take care of tomorrow night.
1: About 20. Bring the carriages out this road and arrange your ambush right here. Remember, though, one member of the party is not to be slain.
0: I know. The prince's messenger. Will you be here?
1: Do I seem a fool? I will be entertaining government officials at a dinner in my home, expressing a desire for friendship and cooperation in case my plan goes amiss. You know what to do. Do not communicate with me again.
2: A moment later, I heard Chauvelin leave. I struggled with my bonds, but it was futile. Then there was a sound behind me. I rolled over, expecting to see that André Moulin had regained consciousness. He had, all right, but the sound hadn't been from him. From a hole in the roof of the loft, the figure of a man slid down a rope. The faint glimmer of moonlight lit his face for a brief moment before he dropped at my side.
3: Ah, Blakeney.
2: Tony!
3: Monsieur Dewhurst!
2: Shh!
3: I'll cut these bonds.
2: No, don't do that. Listen, but listen, I said. We've got to stay here. How did you find us?
3: Well, you told me to watch Moulin's home and guard the prince. I thought it might be wise to watch Chauvelin, too. Do you know what he's up to?
2: Yes. Assassination of the prince and members of the court. He hopes to stir up a revolt and the panic that will follow.
3: Oh, the prince must be warned, then.
2: No. We've got to let the plan go ahead. The prince's messenger is a traitor. An assassination might take place in any case.
3: Well, the messenger can be seized.
2: But others at court may be corrupted by French gold, too. No. Keep our men close to the prince. Let them come out here. And beware of that messenger and all others in the party. The three men who call for Moulin will lead the attack. But there will be others from the Inn of the Blue Parrot.
3: Now, we'll be madly outnumbered.
2: That's all right. Because I plan to enlist assistance from our attackers.
3: Are you mad, Blakeney?
2: No. Because I don't think that the men from the Blue Parrot will be told who they are murdering and why. Not unless we tell them.
3: We tell them?
2: Yes, Tony. There's a man named Jim Higgins at the Blue Parrot. Find him. Tell him the story.
3: Ah, so he can betray us again as he betrayed you.
2: We've got a gamble on him and some of his men. He likes gold, but he sneers a little bit when the gold is French.
3: Yeah, but he sold you out in exchange for it, didn't he?
2: Yes, Tony, but he's an Englishman. I have an odd feeling that the French haven't got enough gold to make him sell out the royal family. Now, leave your knife under this pallet so that I may free myself when André carries his message to court tomorrow night. Also, leave me your pistols. My head throbbed from the blows I had received, and all the next day I feigned illness. Towards evening, I pretended to fall into a fitful sleep as Wolf and his two companions came for André.
0: Cut the ropes on the Frenchie.
4: Well, I cut his throat instead.
0: We can do that later, after he's served his purpose. This one sleeps. The Scarlet Pimpernel. The Frenchies should have hired us to deal with him long ago.
5: A few blows from my fists will guarantee his sleep.
4: He must not be marked.
0: If the plan of our employer works out well, this fool will be caught between two sides. The revolutionists will seek his head as an aristo, and the aristos will seek him as a traitor.
4: The French is free. It's your feet, Moulin.
6: Oh, my arm. Kill me if you will, but I will not do your bidding.
0: We can kill you any time, Moulard. We can also kill your wife and children if you decide to become stubborn.
6: No, monsieur. I beg you. Do them no harm. I will do as you say.
0: That's much better, Moulard. You've had your instructions. Carry them out. Give him the letter.
4: Yes, here. An invitation from Sir Percy Blakeney to the Prince of Wales.
2: From under my half-closed lids, I saw the letter passed into Moulin's hands. It was my own writing paper. I said a silent prayer. A prayer that the forged signature inside would someday be explained. And that my name would not go down to history as a traitor and a murderer. Once Moulin was dispatched, I cut my bonds and slipped from the loft by the rope that Tony had left on the roof. The night was lit by the full moon. But the growth of weeds near the road gave me cover. It provided cover for others, too. Men rode up in the night, and Wolf assigned them the traitors for the ambush.
7: What if you ride into those trees ahead? You'll be the ones to stop the carriages when they get here. Higgins!
8: Yes, master?
7: Don't mock me! You're being well paid for your work. The second carriage should stop about here. You and your men can deal with the occupants.
8: We're old hands at dealing, master. Ain't we, men?
7: Remember your orders. When the carriages are stopped, the occupants will be ordered to step to the ground. As they do so, open fire.

0: simpler to rob a dead man than a live one. The only man you'll spare will be wearing a white hat without plumes of any kind. There should be much gold. As much or more than you've already been paid.
1: Why don't you tell us who's going to be in the carriages, Wolf?
2: What do you care? As long as gold lines your pocket.
1: I was sort of interested in me soul. But as you say, gold's the thing. Amen.
2: Quiet! Are your carriages? To places quickly.
3: The carriages topped a hill less than half a mile from the post house and rolled swiftly towards the ambush. I moved swiftly and quietly towards the point where I had last heard Wolf's voice. A moment later, the carriages were abreast of the post house, and the four men assigned to stop them spurred their horses into the middle of the road.
4: Stop, Kirkland! Stop your carriages or die! Occupants of the carriages, come out! All of you, with your hands held high, and you will not be harmed.
3: Wolf's voice came from a patch of weeds not 20 yards from me as the carriage door opened. I knew that Tony and the others would be waiting for some signal from me, and I gave it.
5: Come out, Tony, and get him!
6: Come in, Paddy!
7: Stay with the prisoners, keep low, folks! Fire, you fools! Stand fire! Kill him! Kill him all!
3: You'll never live to see that order obeyed, Wolf!
6: No!
3: My hands closed on his throat, but the huge figure of the blacksmith loomed beside me. I saw a blob of flame from the pistol in his hand. Something ripped into my side and I fell, pulling my own brace of pistols. A knife glinted in Wolf's hand as I fired. Both of them fell, flashing in the bush, and I staggered to my feet and made for the road.
6: The second carriage! Get the second carriage! Get it again!
1: We'll get it all right. We'll get it out of the line of fire. Surround it, men! Your prince is there!
6: Good man, Higgins! You hear that, Blakely?
5: I heard.
6: I'll get him! I'll kill him myself!
5: Stop that, Jack O'Tonnell!
1: Now, the rest of you, hold. Hold, or I'll kill you all as sure as my name is Jim Higgins. Drop your guns and you'll live. Long enough to walk to the scaffold and die like the traitors you are.
3: Higgins and his cutthroats rounded up the would-be assassins. The prince's messenger, the arch-traitor of all, lay dead in the road. It was only a matter of moments before they were all disarmed.
1: There, you French gold lovers, sir. You can handle them now. Me and my men will be on our way.
3: Just a moment, Higgins. Whatever crimes you and your men have committed in the past may all be pardoned now.
1: Aye, but what about the ones we'll commit in the future? Thank you, sir, but we're highwaymen. English highwaymen, though. The crown may hang us one day, but long live the royal family. Away, men!
8: Away!
9: Chauvelin was right. We're a foolish, strange people, for which, thank heaven,

0: I don't like it, Brakeney. I don't like the way it was handled at all.
1: Oh, I'm sorry, Your Highness. You see, if the plan had been exposed, they might have tried an assassination at court. We had to risk that to capture all the conspirators.
0: Hang it, Brakeney. I'm not complaining because I might have been killed. I'm complaining because Folks was practically sitting on me when I could have taken a pistol and defended myself.
1: I'm afraid that's my fault, Your Highness. I ordered him to protect you. The worst of it is that all the men who might have identified Chauvelin are dead. I heard his voice, but of course that's no proof. And as a French diplomat, we'd be treading on delicate ground to accuse him.
2: Now, we can watch him closely from now on, though.
1: Yes, but we needn't start tonight. He's having a dinner party. The news of tonight's event isn't going to do much for his digestion, I'm afraid. Of course. You can always blame that on English cooking.

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9: 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All clear.
8: Okay, this is Hop Harrigan, coming in.
7: Yes, it's America's ace of the airways, coming in for another transcribed episode in the adventures of Hop Harrigan.
10: Around the world in Piper Cubs. That's the ambition of two veteran American pilots, and they start from New York this month to fly 21,350 miles around the globe. You all know a Piper Cub when you see one. It's the popular sports plane flown by people of all ages in all parts of the country. The Army uses the Cub as an artillery spotter and as a utility plane to carry officers and communications to locations which are without regular airfields. The Cub can land safely on almost any fairly level surface and take off with a short run. You've probably heard the expression, a Cub can land on a dime, have a nickel change left. However, the advantages of this light plane have never included long range or great speed. For these two things are not needed or desired by light plane owners who want to fly after only a few lessons and fly safely. But George Truman, he's no relation to the president, and Cliff Evans are going to prove that Piper Cubs have the endurance necessary for flights of record distance. And they're the first flyers to ever attempt a flight around the world with planes of less than 575 horsepower. Why, compared to their Cubs, Lindbergh's Spirit of St. Louis was power-packed. He had much more motor power than they'll have, because the Cubs' light engines are rated at 65 horsepower, about the power of an automobile. In a few minutes, I'll tell you more about George Truman and Cliff Evans, the daring young men on the flying puddle jumpers, so don't forget to listen. And now to our story. Confronted with a strange and puzzling mystery which threatens to ruin the Ace Flying Service, a small cargo airline established by Paul Conroy and two other veterans, Bert Craig and Vinnie Stevens, Hop and Tank worked furiously to find the answer to the weird appearance of wartime enemy fighters during the airline's scheduled flights. In our last episode, they were positive they had a good lead when one of the airline mechanics hurriedly asked them to meet him that night in his room at 21 Washington Street in downtown New Orleans. But when the boys arrived at the appointed time, they found his door ajar. Knocking and getting no answer, they walked in to discover the mechanic had been murdered.
11: Hop, what happened to him?
12: Strangled.
11: See the marks on his throat? Gosh, that poor guy.
12: I knew something, all right. Something too hot to handle.
11: If only he told us back in the hangar, then this wouldn't have happened.
12: I was afraid.
11: Of who?
12: Somebody who was around. Somebody who must have seen him talking to us. Decided to shut him up for good.
11: Then it's somebody connected with the airline.
12: Of course.
11: Hey, I just remembered something.
12: What?
11: He started to talk, and then he stopped. Right after that, the crew chief, Shorty, walked over.
12: Yeah, that's right.
11: You remember, Shorty said the straps was okay. He checked them himself. Maybe he was lying.
12: Maybe. But Paul seemed to trust him implicitly.
11: Well, a better chance to do his dirty work.
12: Yeah, we'll have to keep an eye on it.
11: Yeah, let's see now. Hey, what are you doing?
12: Maybe there's something on him. Yeah, here's his wallet.
11: Anything in it?
12: Wait a minute. Some money, a few bills. Oh, that's all. Funny no identification.
11: Jump in, Jennies. We'd better get out of here. If somebody comes along, there'll be trouble.
12: Well, I'd like to have a look around first.
11: Hey, what's that?
12: The elevator going down. Somebody must have rung for it.
11: Who?
12: Tenants, I suppose. Relax, will you?
11: Pop, I don't like this. I got butterflies in my stomach. Hurry up, will you?
12: Okay, okay. Say, you look through that closet.
11: Come on, we ain't got time.
12: Go ahead, will you?
11: Okay. Nothing but clothes. The elevator stopped.
12: I had to eventually. Nothing on the dresser.
11: What are you looking for, anyhow?
12: I don't know.
11: Oh, great. I think the elevator's coming back up. Will you please come on?
12: Yeah, a second. Nope, nothing here.
11: Then let's go, huh?
12: All right, thank you. All right.
11: What do we do if the elevator stops on this floor and someone sees us?
12: We'll go down the stairs. So take it easy.
11: Pop, it is coming to this floor.
12: All right, down the stairs, but no noise.
11: Tank, I said no noise.
12: All right, far enough. Hold it.
11: Scott.
3: Shh. What's going on there? This way, Mike.
11: Can you see who it is?
3: Door's open.
12: Tank, it's two policemen.
11: Jump the Jennies, let's get out of here.
12: Go ahead. Yeah.
11: I knew we'd end up in hot water if we stuck around. I told you I had
12: to... Keep your voice down.
11: Well, you know what happened, don't you? The guy who knocked off the grease monkey is trying to pin the rap on us. So we tipped off the cops so they'd catch us in his room.
12: Something else, Tank. Do you remember we heard someone run downstairs when we got out of the elevator?
11: Oh, yeah.
12: That was our killer. Watch it. We're getting near the bottom.
11: Maybe there's another cop waiting down there.
12: Yeah, I'll see. There might be someone posted outside on the street, though.
11: Well?
12: No. Only an empty squad car. Let's roll. Much like the killer didn't tell the police there was a murder, there'd be a flock of detectives around.
11: Well, let's step on it. I don't want to be anywhere near here when they do show up.
4: So, quickly crossing the street, Hop and Tank duck into the shadows and try desperately to put distance between themselves and 21 Washington Street. A few blocks away, they hail a taxicab, and within 15 minutes are back at the airport talking to Paul Conroy and his partner, Bert Craig.
12: Must have happened only a few minutes before we got there. As a matter of fact, I'm sure we heard the killer running downstairs.
11: He heard the elevator coming like we did when the cops arrived.
5: You mean the police know about it already?
12: Yes, Paul. You see, the killer played cagey. He called them hoping they'd find us there with the body.
5: Well, did they?
11: We beat it the same way he did, down the stairs.
12: Harrigan. Yes, Craig. Did you see the killer?
13: No.
12: No, as a matter of fact, we thought he was just one of the tenants.
11: Sure, we didn't even know the grease monkey was knocked off then.
5: It sure is getting thick, isn't it?
13: First the enemy fighters and the broken strap on your ship, and now murder.
12: Paul, I'm getting scared.
5: I don't feel so good myself.
12: Craig.
13: Yeah?
12: You said you were going to check on the broken strap. Did you turn up anything?
13: No, not a thing. Spoke to the ground crew and Shorty, the crew chief.
11: Yeah, we met him.
13: He said that he was the last man out of the plane and the straps were in perfect condition.
5: Yes, he told us that, too.
13: I asked the pilots. They weren't near the ship. I met him later in the lounge, as a matter of fact. Said they'd been there all evening, hashing over this business of the enemy fighters.
12: Are the boys coming back to work?
13: Well, three of them are, but I had to do some fast talking. And have them help us if a Zero shows up again.
12: Will three be enough to handle all your flights?
13: Well, Vinny's being released from the hospital tonight.
11: So soon?
13: Well, he says he's feeling fine.
5: Besides, he's raising such a stew about being pinned down in bed, they're more than glad to let him go.
12: And he'll take some of the trips.
13: Say, Paul... If you get jammed up, me and Hop will go out again for you.
5: Well, thanks, but I'm afraid we're not going to be jammed up. Look at that pile of wires on the desk. All cancellations.
12: Oh, really?
13: It's getting bad, Harrigan. The shippers are dropping out left and right. We've lost all our scheduled flights to the Atlantic coast already. Lord knows whom we'll lose next.
5: We're lucky to have contracts with some of them. At least they can't drop out.
13: We can't operate on our contracts alone, Paul.
11: Yeah. Sounds like it's getting plenty rough for you guys.
5: Yes, it is, Tank. We can't continue like this. And I'll tell you something. If we don't crack the mess by the end of the week, the Ace Flying Service will be out of business.
4: Paul's voice is grim, and Hop and Tank fully realize that they will have to work fast if they're to save their friend from financial ruin. But where can they start? So many things have happened, all without traceable clues. Gang, you won't want to miss the gripping climax of today's episode, so stand by. Fellas and girls, how would you like to fly around the world in a Piper Cub? Might be thrilling, all right,
10: But you might get a little nervous when you headed out over the Atlantic in the kind of plane which usually hops around in its own backyard on weekends. Well, George Truman, a pilot of 19 years' experience, who races motorcycles on the side, and his pal Cliff Evans, a veteran of the Army Air Forces, are out to prove that the puddle-jumping Cubs, as loving pilots call them, can circle the globe. It'll be 45 days or so before they're back, and in the meantime, they'll have more than 21,000 miles of flying to log. Now, don't get the idea that they have special jobs for their historic around-the-world flight, for their Cubs are regular assembly line models with added fuel tanks. That extra gas capacity is the only major change in the planes, and this was necessary because the short-range Cubs, without extra tanks, could never make the long over-water hauls that George and Cliff must fly. These tanks will carry 138 gallons of gas, all told, including the regular capacity of the Cubs. George and Cliff plan to have a reserve range of almost 800 miles, even when they face their longest non-stop flight, 1,657 miles over water from Japan to Attu in the Aleutians. And their planes will carry more navigational equipment than most Cub owners ever need. Cliff and George will have radio direction finders in addition to their regular sending and receiving transmitters, the famous Sperry gyro compass, and blind flying instruments. But they'll count most of all on the built-in dependability of the Piper Cubs, the staunch little planes that have made flying a national pastime. Gang private flying is becoming more popular every day. Get ready for it, and always remember, America needs flyers. And now back to our story. It is nearly midnight. Hop and Tank are standing in front of the small administration office of the Ace Flying Service, watching one of the giant DC-4 transports being prepared for a scheduled cargo flight north. Paul Conroy comes out of the office and joins them.
14: Well, I guess she's all ready to go. No more cargo to put aboard.
15: She's only half full.
14: Yes, I know it. Since we won't make anything on this trip.
12: Yeah, that isn't the ship Vinny flew in this morning, is it?
14: No, it's the one you saw in New City. It was flown down this afternoon.
15: The crew set to go?
14: Uh-huh. They're inside now, getting weather and flooding course.
15: How are they feeling?
14: A little nervous, but they'll be all right.
12: Hey, where's this load going?
14: Kansas City. I sure hope there'll be a load coming back.
12: Kansas City? Yeah, they'll have to fly over the same stretch of country where the enemy fighters were seen before.
14: Well, don't remind them. I don't think the boys realize it yet.
12: Listen, Paul, let Hank and me take her out.
14: Relax, but you don't have to. They'll be all right.
12: But I want to go out. I want to see those fighters for myself.
15: Yeah, how can we do anything to help if we don't know what we're up against?
14: Well, why don't you go along, then?
12: No, I'd rather be at the controls myself. Come on, Paul, what do you say?
14: Okay, any way you want to play it.
12: Swell.
14: I'll go along, too, and handle the routine end.
12: Good. Well, come on, the ship's all ready to go.
14: All right, I'll tell Bert first.
16: Hey, Paul.
12: There he is.
14: Yes, Bert.
16: The boys are all set to go. Any last-minute instructions?
14: No, just tell them to relax and take it easy. They're not making this flight.
16: What?
12: Tank and I are taking her out, Craig.
16: Oh, Harrigan, you don't have to. Thanks just the same, but the boys will be okay.
12: Oh, we'd rather.
14: Well, Bert, they want to see the enemy planes for themselves. And they missed them last night. Maybe they'll get the chance tonight.
16: Well, all right, if you say so, Paul.
12: How about it, then? Shall we get rolling?
14: All right. Let's have those maps, Bert.
16: Hmm? Oh, sure, here. Yeah.
14: I'll call it in Kansas City.
16: Yeah, have a good trip.
15: Well, not too good. We want to see them planes, remember?
16: Oh. Well, take care of yourself.
14: Don't worry.
15: Pop.
12: Yeah.
15: Before we take off, I'm going to check the straps around the cargo.
12: That's a good idea.
14: Say, look at that car coming down the apron. Sure is in a hurry.
15: Yeah. Looks like a police car.
14: It is. I wonder what's up.
17: Hey, you! Wait a minute.
15: Poppy's talking to us.
17: Huh? Hold on there.
15: You don't think...
12: Hold it, Tank.
17: Thought you'd skip town, huh?
12: Hey, well, wait a minute. You talking to me?
17: You're doggone right I'm talking to you. Come on.
12: Well, what do you mean, come on? Let go of me.
17: Take it easy, chum. I'll break your arm. Mike, that's a big guy.
15: You bet. Hey, what is this? You ain't got nothing on
17: us. Nothing but a nice, big, juicy murder app, and we're all going down to headquarters where you can tell the captain all about it.
4: Their arms pinned behind them, Hop and Tank are forced into the waiting squad car. So, the killer has finally succeeded in involving the boys in his crime. They now face a charge of murder. For thrills and suspense, don't miss the next episode of The Riddle of the Ghostly Avengers. Tune in and fly with Pop Harrigan, America's Ace of the Airways. Come on, Hop. We'll be seeing you same time, same mutual station. Harrigan is a transcribed, copyrighted feature appearing in All American Comics magazine.

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0: America's number one adventurer, K-7, former United States secret agent who operated in 22 countries, on land, on sea, and in the air, brings you a story of today. And here is K-7.
1: The story which I bring you now is different from any that have gone before, for it tells how innocent and patriotic citizens have been used by a clever master spy. Perhaps if you have journeyed to Europe in recent months, you were one of his victims. For women and men alike have carried information of the utmost importance without realizing their guilt. For the purpose of my story, I will call this master spy the Baron. As usual, John Holbrook will take up at this point.
0: Thank you, K-7. We take you to the laboratory of Special Agent B-9. Rita Drake, his young assistant, is there waiting for him. Our story begins as B-9 enters.
2: Hello, Rita.
3: B-9, I'd begun to wonder if you were coming.
2: Sorry, I know I'm late. Light that Bunsen burner and boil some water, will you, Rita? I'll tell you what has happened while it's heating.
3: You sound as if you'd found out something. I'll heat the water.
2: I have a letter here which we've got to steam open and examine. What we find in it will decide our course of action.
3: You sound very mysterious.
2: Sit down, Rita. Now, where shall I begin? You know I've been following a dangerous international spy who calls himself the Baron.
3: Why, yes, B-9, of course.
2: At last, I think I've discovered how the Baron works. He's clever, Rita. He has become a great society favorite. He is also known in the sports and theatrical world.
3: Yes, I know. He's often mentioned in the newspapers.
2: Rita, the Baron has worked out the cleverest stunt I've heard of so far. He discovers who among his circle of friends is sailing for Europe. Then he gives these friends letters of introduction to people on the other side. This is one of his letters we're going to steam open.
3: B-9, I don't understand. Letters of introduction are very common.
2: Yes, but wait. This water is boiling now. Perhaps I can show you what I'm getting at. I'll hold the flap of the envelope over the steam.
3: Wait, it's coming. Be careful, don't tear it.
2: It'll be open in a second or two. There. There, that does it. Now we'll look at the letter. Just as I expected. Rita, instead of a letter of introduction, this is a complete description of one of this country's latest machine guns. Now you see what I mean.
3: Yes, the Baron uses innocent people to carry his information.
2: Exactly. It's a clever stunt. Fortunately, this letter was given to the wife of a young man I know. She turned it over to me.
3: Then you can make an arrest.
2: Not yet. The Baron is clever. He probably had this letter written by someone who works with him. It's not even in his handwriting. He'd deny everything. No, we've got to catch him with the information on him.
3: And that's not going to be easy.
2: I think it will be. Mrs. Duren, the woman who was to have carried this letter, sails tomorrow morning. You're going to the boat with her. There you'll meet the Baron. Mrs. Duren will introduce you and tell him that you're sailing in 4 days. She'll arrange for the Baron to give you a letter of introduction. Then we'll have him.

0: The next morning, Dieter attended a gay sailing party. When she arrived at the ship, Mrs. Durand's stateroom was full of flowers. And now, my dear Mary, I'm leaving before I get carried across with you. Your husband would never understand that, you know. Now, best of luck, old girl. Bon voyage.
1: Goodbye, Freddy.
0: Oh, I beg your pardon. Mary, here's another visitor.
1: Sweetheart. Oh, I'm so glad you've got here. Run along, Freddy.
0: All right, dear.
1: He's here. I've talked with Agent B9. I'll carry it off, so don't worry. I used to be an actress, you know. Everybody, stop talking. I want you all to meet a very special friend of mine, Miss Drake.
2: How do you do?
3: Miss Drake?
1: Thank you. Oh, dear, there's the last call. Baron, come over here. Miss Drake, may I present the Baron?
3: This is indeed a pleasure.
2: And for me too, Baron.
1: Oh, dear, their time's up. Baron, I want you to help Rita. She was sailing with me, but she couldn't get reservations on this ship.
3: Oh, that is too bad.
1: She's not sailing until next Monday. Baron, will you give her a letter of introduction like the one you gave me? We won't meet in Europe and...
3: I should be most pleased to write a letter, Mary. You sail next Monday, Miss Drake?
2: Yes. You'll help me?
3: Of course, of course. As soon as Mary has sailed, we will have lunch together and arrange.
1: Thank you, Baron. I knew you'd do it for me. Oh, well, there's the final warning. Goodbye, everybody.
2: Goodbye, Mary. Goodbye.

0: During the next few days, Rita saw the Baron several times. He was more than willing to give her a letter of introduction similar to the one he'd given Mrs. Durant. B9 had purchased Rita's ticket and arranged for her to occupy a stateroom, carrying out everything exactly as if she were really sailing. Then he followed the Baron closely, and on the night before sailing time, heard him make an important phone call.
1: Is that you, Snyder?
2: Yes.
1: Listen to me. I must have the letter with the plans for the new tank in my possession by 8 o'clock tomorrow morning. The girl is sailing at 10:30. I have promised to bring the letter to the ship.
2: The plans are ready. Meet me in the usual place before you go to the ship.
1: Good. I'll be there. Don't fail.

0: The next morning, B9 followed the Baron into a florist shop. There he heard him order flowers sent to Rita Drake's stateroom. When he paid for them, he received an envelope slipped between the bills of his change. Then he left. A minute later, B9 blew a police whistle outside the flower shop.
1: Yes, B9, surround the shop. Seize the man behind the counter and hold him at headquarters until I arrive. Search the place thoroughly.
2: Right.
1: I'm going to the boat. I shall be back within an hour.

0: An hour later, Rita was alone in her stateroom. It was nearly sailing time.
1: Come in.
2: Good morning, my dear Miss... Oh, what's this, Miss Drake? You are alone?
1: Yes. It's quite different from Mary's sailing party, isn't it, Baron? But you know, this city isn't my home, and... Oh, Baron,
2: yes?
1: Thank you so much for the flowers. Just look at them.
2: I'm glad that I sent them. Poor child. But you will have a good time after the ship sails. Who makes friends so fast on shipboard? And in Europe, my friends will be your friends.
1: Yes, I'm sure they will.
2: Oh, Miss Drake.
1: Yes?
2: I wonder if you would do the Baron a favor.
1: Why, of course, if I can.
2: When you return, one of my friends may want to send me some papers that are important to me. They are important for sentimental reasons, you understand. I would rather they did not go through the censors. Would you bring them to me in your handbag? It will be a letter.
1: You want me to bring them into this country?
2: Yes, would you do it?
1: Of course, Baron.
2: I'm afraid I must leave now. Now, Miss Drake, here is your letter of introduction.
3: I'll take that, Baron.
4: What's the meaning of this? Who is this man who has just stepped out of your clothes closet?
3: I'll answer your question. I'm Special Agent B9. Don't try to move, Baron. I've got you covered.
2: So, this is a trap.
3: Exactly. Stand right where you are. Rita, give me that letter.
1: Here you are, B9.
3: Keep him covered while I find out what military secrets he was attempting to send out this time.
1: Is it the same
3: as... Yes. This letter contains complete information on one of the new tanks. Baron, I place you under arrest as a spy.
2: You'll never get away with it, B-Man. This ship belongs to the country I serve. Neither you or Miss Drake will be allowed to leave before it sails.
1: Look out, B-Man. He's throwing a chair.
2: Spy, Mr. Special Agent.
3: Stand where you are.
2: Who are you?
3: Department of Military Intelligence. You see, Baron... I suspected you served the country that owns this steamship line. I took no chances. It might interest you to know that your friend in the flower shop is also under arrest. And so are your friends in Europe, to whom these letters have been addressed. Come along. You are going ashore now, and you are going to stand trial as a spy.
5: All ashore, let's go, yes, sir.
3: That means you, Baron.
6: I have told my story without using the names of any actual persons. However, the man whom I called the Baron was a dangerous spy who worked for war, not for peace. The secrets which he sent out were military, naval, and diplomatic. He is now behind prison bars, where he cannot harm the cause of peace. Listen for my next story. This is K7 speaking.

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log entry, The Catch Scarlet Queen. Position 123 degrees, 8 minutes west, 37 degrees, 31 minutes north. Gyro compass course 237. Wind fresh, sky fair. Remarks. Cleared port of San Francisco at 2:30 p.m. Sailing delayed 19 hours due to death of first officer. Cause of death, murder.

0: I stood there on the pier that evening, the ache in my frame reminding me that a long, hard day of loading stores was behind me, and looked out over the bay. It wasn't a night for stargazing or anything, just typically San Francisco, damp and gray. The kind most people trade off early for steam heat and drinks and short glasses, but for me, it was good. The Scarlet Queen nudged her fenders against the dock right below me. She looked clean and young in her new white paint with her shining bright work picking up the pier lights like costume jewelry under neon. She was beautiful, and she was mine, all 78 feet of her. She rose and fell just a little, even in the quiet harbor water, delicately, lifting her figurehead out of the shadows now and then to give her a glance at the dock. The Scarlet Queen, a fresh young body looking forward from just under the bowsprit, bold, teasing, dressed in only a crown, and painted scarlet. But that particular gray San Francisco night wasn't cut out for romance between man and lacquered wood. I didn't hear him as he walked up behind me, but it didn't take me long to pick up the odor of a jail cell after he opened his mouth.
1: You Philip Kearney?
0: Yeah, that's right.
1: I'm Kessel, homicide. You know a man named David R. Malone?
0: Yeah, he's my chief mate. Who'd he kill?
1: That's not what I'm interested in. I want to know who killed him. Come on, you got a date at headquarters.
0: Wait a minute. This is a little sudden on a full stomach. What happened to him? How was he killed?
1: The books are going to call it murder by a person or persons unknown. Homicide wants to know you better.

0: And so begins the voyage of the Scarlet Queen, with Phil Kearney, master of the proudest ship to plow the seas, bound for uncharted adventure. Every week, a complete entry in the log, and every week, a league further in the strange voyage of the Scarlet Queen.
1: Your last name, first and middle initial.
2: Kearney Philip M.
1: Age?
2: 29.
1: Height?
2: 6'2½".
1: Weight?
2: 207.
1: Eyes blue, hair brown. Scars or other identifying marks?
2: Yeah, a tattoo. A 3-strand Turk's head in my right bicep.
1: A what?
2: A 3-strand Turk's head. It's a knot. You know, or does somebody else tie your shoelaces? A knot. Kessel, I'm getting awful sick of this.
3: Shut up and answer the question.
1: Address?
2: The schooner Scarlet Queen.
1: Street number?
2: Street number? Well, how on the... Pier 12, berth 2, Embarcadero. Not permanent.
3: That'll be enough for now, O'Brien. That might be a pretty permanent address at that, Kearney.
2: Not with me paying the rent. My lease is up day after tomorrow.
3: Yeah, we'll take care of that. How long had you known Malone?
2: About 5 days.
3: Not about, Kearney. How long?
2: 5 days. I signed him on 5 days ago.
3: When did you see him last? Exactly.
2: Between 12:30 and 1 this afternoon, I saw his stern end going around the warehouse at Pier 12. He turned to the right. Exactly.
3: He went to room 218, the Crown Hotel on Columbus Avenue in the North Beach section. Why?
2: Because he's human, I suppose. They build hotels for people to go into.
3: He didn't look human when we found him.
2: Look, Kessel, I don't know anything about it. I'm sorry Malone's dead. He was a nice guy. But that's all I can give you. I saw him between 12:30 and 1. The rest of the day I spent loading stores. If you want proof, I've got 4 seamen who worked with me all day. That'll carry me to the time you tap me on the shoulder. What do you want, a halo?
3: Yeah, don't get sore, Connie. Yeah, have a cigarette.
2: No, thanks. All I want's a cab back to the Embarcadero on you.
3: Sure, sure. We'll take care of that. Just a couple of more questions.
2: That patience act fits you about like a bare midriff evening gun.
3: Thanks, Connie. Might not last. What information could Malone have learned on your Scarlet Queen that somebody would go to a lot of trouble to get him out of?
2: What are you talking about, Kessel?
3: Malone was tortured for a good long time. And then somebody slipped or lost their temper.
2: He didn't know anything.
3: He didn't know why $50,000 was deposited in your name last year?
2: I don't know what you're talking about.
3: Hey, Barrett, bring Funston in.
2: The name Funston rang just a faint bell for me, but I recognized the little guy they brought in, all right. If there was anybody who knew about my banking business, he did. He worked there in the assistant cashier's office. Down there, he was just another face looking at you through rimless glasses. But here, he looked like trouble.
3: Mr. Funston, is this the man you say received that $50,000 letter of credit?
4: I'm sorry, Mr. Kearney, but the police, you know. Yes, sir, he's the man.
2: Remind me to bank someplace else next time.
3: That's all, Mr. Funston. Thank you.
4: I hope you understand, Mr. Kearney. I had to answer the question.
2: Goodbye, Funston. It's been grand. You guys have got long noses, haven't you?
3: Uh-huh. When things smell as rotten as this. It was deposited in a San Francisco bank while you were in China with the Marines.
2: Where are you getting this, Kessel?
3: It was sent over as a letter of credit from a firm in Shanghai called Kang and Son. Most of it went to a local shipyard where your Scarlet Queen was built. To a flock of coast companies for your cargo. $50,000 mystery dollars, Connie. And a voyage to nowhere.
2: I won it in a craft game, and my articles say Honolulu.
3: Honolulu, with enough stores aboard for a 2-year cruise? Who do you think you're kidding, Connie? Why don't you talk?
2: Why don't you get tired? You're pumping a lot of bilge flush. You're bluffing your heart out, and you know it.
3: All right, Connie. You can go. But we'll be hearing from you.
2: Sure. Sure, I'll send you a postcard from Honolulu.
3: Be a Christmas card by the time you get there.
2: I'll take that cab now, huh?
3: With $50,000 in mystery money, you can pay for it. Now get out of here.
2: I would have traded places with any engine room hand on any Great Lakes ore ship after I left Kessel, and I hate fresh water almost as much as I hate engine rooms. Kang had warned me when I signed with him in Shanghai. The opposition, he called him. An octopus with a body in an office building in Hong Kong, a brain called Felix Van Gort, and the tentacles groping across the world for the prize Kang was sending me after. A $10 million prize somewhere in the South Pacific, but only Kang knew where and only Van Gort and Kang knew what it was. I didn't know who the San Francisco tentacle was, but he'd warned me, and I'd fed Malone to it. I knew he'd been tortured for something even I didn't know. The true destination of the Scarlet Queen. I locked my cabin door, closed the ports, and poured a couple of stiff drinks. I checked my naval coat on the disposition of the monies and effects of deceased seamen and got Malone's stuff together. In a pocket of one of his coats, I found a match folder from the Gorgonia, a bar advertising pre-war whiskey and continuous entertainment. On the inside was a name, Helen, and the number 218. So I kept it. By 11 the next morning, Malone was written off my books and my new chief mate was aboard, an old salt by the name of Pritchard. By 11:15, Kessel's crack about that Christmas card made sense because the Coast Guard handed me a piece of paper saying my port clearance had been revoked indefinitely. And at 11:30, I was in my cabin cleaning a .45 automatic that I'd gotten out of the habit of wearing. And that's when I met Gallagher. Big Red Gallagher.
5: Hello, Skipper.
2: Who the devil are you and how'd you get aboard?
5: I wanted to talk to you. I'm Red Gallagher.
2: Where's my gangway watch? He's got orders. Nobody aboard.
5: He tried, Skipper. Don't blame him, but you know how it is. I wanted to talk to you.
2: He didn't have to explain. He held up a hand about the size of a fielder's glove and rubbed the knuckles as if they were bruised. He didn't have to say any more. He was about my size, wearing a shapeless, stained white duck officer's cap, faded dungarees, and a jumper with the sleeves rolled up. His face was heavy-featured, but not flat. His eyes, gray and set off by crow's feet wrinkles from squinting into the sun. And they were laughing at me.
5: But no harm done, Skipper. He isn't hurt bad.
2: Maybe he wasn't big enough to put you over the side, huh?
5: Now, wait a minute, Skipper. Take it easy. We'll just bust a lot of furniture and lose a lot of skin that way. Don't be so jumpy.
2: All right, unload in a hurry and get out of here, then. What do you want?
5: I hear you're looking for a new chief mate, and I want to sign on.
2: You're about 2 hours too late.
5: What?
2: My new mate signed on. And listen, if anybody told you the way to get a berth is to start knocking the crew around, they gave you the wrong idea. I wouldn't get into a dory with you.
5: Oh, wait a minute, Skipper. I was made for this trip. I've been with sail all my life, and I traded 3 years out of Sydney. I know that South Pacific.
2: How do you know where I'm going?
5: If that scarlet beauty under your bowsprit hadn't whispered to me, I could have checked your bills of lading and found glass jewelry, knives, and general Pacific trading cargo.
2: You're too nosy for me, Gallagher.
5: That's because I'm interested. Give me the berth, Skipper. What do you say?
2: I say get your sea boots off this ship. I'm manned and loaded and ready to shove as soon as I get clearance.
5: When do you think that'll be, Skipper?
2: What do you mean by that?
5: There you go, getting jumpy again. That was a civil question. I just wanted to know how long, that's all.
2: It'll be as quick as I can make it.
5: Yeah, I guess I can't blame you for that. But maybe it'll be long enough for me to try again. You need me on this ship, Skipper.
2: I've lived a long time without you, Gallagher. Keep your eye on the newspaper shipping columns. That's as close as you'll come to my sailing. After he left, I went to work on the 45 again, and at about 9, I got ready to follow the match folder. The Gorgonia was a typical non-tourist North Beach bar. Good, healthy fishermen up from Fisherman's Wharf. Three women at the bar, and one sitting in an electric organ up on a platform. None of them had Helen printed on their backs, but the only one whose name anybody would bother writing down was the gal making with the music. Honey-colored hair with a gardenia over the left ear, white shoulders pushing out of a whiter gown, a face full of confidence in the rest of her, and no wonder. After I finished my drink, I walked back toward her. Say, excuse me, but would your name be Helen?
6: Well, that's a novel approach, isn't it?
2: Should I go back and try it over with Irene or Penelope?
6: What's the difference? It'd end the same way. Can I play something for you?
2: Oh, this one suits me. If I can talk to you through it.
6: Can't for the life of me see what we'd have to talk about.
2: Maybe some other time we can get around to that. But I ran into an old mate of mine yesterday. He mentioned this place and you, and now I'd like to locate him. His name is Dave Malone. You know him?
6: Malone? You sure he said he knew me?
2: Yeah. Yeah, I thought so, but maybe he was just hoping, huh?
6: Afraid that must have been it. Because I don't know any Dave Malone.
2: Yeah, well, it was one of those things. He mentions your name, so I thought I'd give it a try. But I'll browse around, and maybe I'll come back on my own sometime.
6: I hope you do. I'll be here.
2: Yeah. And wear that dress, will you? I had another drink at the bar and kept my eyes off her just enough to catch her looking at me with more than a professional look once or twice. She did go off guard right after I threw Malone's name at her. I was sure of it. I finished my drink, waved to her, and went out the door like I had someplace to go. But I stopped right after I got out of range of the windows, counted five, and eased back so I could just look in. She was leaving the platform, and I, along with the good, healthy fisherman, watched her take that white gown back to the phone booths. It wasn't taking her long to contact somebody about me contacting her. It was just chance so far, but there were Malone, Helen, and 218, the number of the murder room at the Crown Hotel. It still could have been coincidence, but there isn't much room on the back of a match folder. The Crown Hotel was a narrow brown stone front building, squeezed between two more narrow brownstone front buildings. I looked in at the musty lobby. It was empty. I tried the door once to see if it was going to ring a bell someplace, and when nobody showed up, I went in. There was a dingy brown hunting scene hung on one wall, and a dingy brown smell of bad ventilation hanging over everything. There was an immodest calendar from a Reno gambling club wasting its time behind the desk, and a register book that had seen more lies than Munchausen. I flipped the pages back to the day before, found room 218. It was registered to one John Smith. And then, just on impulse, I flipped back to the current date and found myself on top of the whole mess. There, sprawled in an awkward hand against room 218, was the single name, Gallagher.

0: Room 218 of the name Gallagher. All I needed to keep me going up those stairs. All I had to remember to enjoy bringing that .45 out of my shoulder holster was the picture of that wide grin and those gray eyes. I'd have gone through that door even if it hadn't been unlocked.
1: Well, Skipper, go on in.
0: I'm in, brother.
1: What's all the hardware for, Skipper? Why are you always aching for a beef when you and I run into one another?
0: Let's stow that warm.